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0: Part two with Randy Drew and James Wright, Milwaukee legends in athletics and also education. But we're going to blend and merge the two in this second hour of The Grapevine. I'm your host, Manon Sabir. This is 101.7 The Truth Radio. 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
1: I'm not sure how strategically spaced out with, you know, I always go back to Boys and Girls Club centers or just centers for kids.
0: Yeah, speaking of
1: the streets. Oh, centers for kids to get off the streets. So yeah. To say what area needs more, I'm not really sure. I know we need more, you know, metroplexes or plexes in the city that people can hold more, you know, events, tournaments, basketballs.
0: Because we got the yard out there.
1: Yeah, but that's all that's all, you know, on the outskirts. It's not in the city.
0: Yeah.
1: You know, it's not in the city.
2: New Berlin, like, you know, UAW, like we're going everywhere else now.
0: Yeah.
2: And that's building up their economy because we're paying to go out there.
1: Spend money with them,
2: their gas, their hotels, like they're hosting these tournaments. And
0: even going from your neighborhood and on, let's say, 44th and Burleigh, 39th and Burleigh, the Meadows, you're going out to these neighborhoods and you're looking at all these homes. And as you're traveling from, you know, a home on the Meadows or wherever to from the inner city to the suburban homes, you're looking like, okay, well, that home looks valuable and viable enough for me to purchase and or move into. Mm-hmm. So not only are you seeing it as an athlete, but the coaches are seeing it that are taking you out there, and they're thinking like, man, I can actually move out here and do, you know, community work. From I can take these athletes out here and invest their time in these communities versus the one that I need to invest in my community, right?
1: Yeah, I think people get comfortable. And it's a culture shock, you know, coming from the inner city and, you know, James working out in the suburban school, I'm working out in the suburban school.
0: Yeah.
1: It is like night and day when it comes to resources and things that get allocated to certain areas and just the opportunities given, you know, to a certain demographic. And I mean, whether it's purposeful or not, there is a part of you that kind of be like, man, you know, you wish you could give back more in another way. But me being a 220 kid, like I said, growing up, I had to catch a bus 45 minutes to an hour every day to school.
0: Oh, wow.
1: You know, so coming from, like I said, my parents gave me the best upbringing. I wouldn't trade it for nothing, you know, but when you go out there and you start seeing these homes in Bayside, Fox Point, and River Hills, and Glendale, and Whitefish Bay, it's a different environment. You're seeing a different, you know, scenery.
0: Yeah.
1: And then, you know, I think that was also part of the thing that, you know, for me, and I think a lot of athletes, because we all didn't come from just dire needs and crack babies. Right. And we all had parents who loved us. That's not the situation for me and for a lot of us. Mm-hmm. But I think it also motivated me to say one day I want that as well.
0: Yeah.
1: Or why can't I have that one day? Or I start traveling and you start talking to people who got

0: money, and I'm in NFL locker rooms when I was a rookie and talking to dudes and they telling me stuff. It's like, these things are viable, man.
1: It can happen.
0: What are you going to, what vehicle are you going to use to get there? That's the thing.
1: And I think a lot of people, when they look at a black athlete and the stereotype of a black athlete, like, we came from these, you're right, dire situations, but they don't realize, like, our parents, no matter what was going on in their life, they were well-meaning parents. Right. So, for example, like, you know, some people, the stereotype of black parents don't read to their kids, or black parents don't have books in the home. Yeah, black parents have books in the home. They read a lot. Mm-hmm. And, we actually discussed some of these books, too.
2: Yep.
1: And, you know, even especially back then, you know, prior to the prevalence of social media, like, our parents were doing the best that they could.
0: Yeah. I agree.
1: So what about you? What neighborhood you think deserves more investment?
3: I think the whole
1: this is a shout out to the mayor. We're gonna have the mayor on the I know we're gonna talk about that later on.
3: But I think more like the Boys and Girls Clubs, man. Yeah. I think like just getting that back going, man. Because our kids are in dire needs, man. Like they wanna do stuff, but now it's limited.
0: Mm.
3: You know, the Boys and Girls Club was an outlet, man. I mean, and even with the athletics, you were going to different Boys and Girls Clubs to compete, per your area that you stayed in.
1: Yeah.
3: And I know a lot of them have partnered with the schools, but I just think it's not enough, man, because they are actually, everyone's leaving. They're trying to get out because they want their kids to be able to utilize the resources in other places. Or some people are just in a city and they have to go an hour, 45 minutes, an hour away just to utilize their resources.
1: Yeah.
3: And so not having anything in the city or having anything, like I think they talking about the data center in Midtown, that need to be a Boys and Girls Club.
1: Easily.
3: That need to be, it's right there in the middle. It's 10 minutes away from every part of the city.
1: Yeah.
3: To host things there, man. But we just got to get things in place so far as security, so far as mentors, all those different things.
1: Mm-hmm.
3: To come back into the area. I think that's what that area should be used for. It's transit. You can get there.
1: Mm.
3: You know, you can take a bus. You can ride your bike. It's 10 minutes, 11 away from every place in the city right there. In that Midtown area right there.
1: Yeah. It literally sits almost in the middle of the city.
3: That's why it's called Midtown.
1: Yeah.
3: It's right in the middle.
1: Yeah. That's deep. What's one thing that Milwaukee gets wrong about youth sports, though?
0: Gets wrong?
1: Yeah.
0: That's a deep question. So many different sports, man. Because
1: you also play soccer, so you played dual sports at the same exact time.
0: Mm-hmm. I think we're seeing more and more, you know, basketball talent, if anything, coming out of Milwaukee right now. I think we booming with just, and again, to James' point, resources.
1: Yeah.
0: A lot of NBA cats, high-level college guys are coming back and training now and getting involved with kids younger and younger, and it's becoming a thing. You know, shout out Chapman.
3: Mike Taylor.
1: Shout out to Mike Taylor. We got to call in Mike, 833-212-1017.
0: He loved Milwaukee like no other. You know, Chapman, his thing, he got a whole gang. Ooh, he got about 75 teams. I mean, but there's so many people coming back.
1: Yeah.
0: And they getting the stuff that me and James was talking about now. So now we talking to the kids, but now they getting that from maybe a couple cats up under us at a younger age and getting it now. So now you got kids again, you know, they training at 11, 10 and doing these things and getting that. So, I mean, I don't think Milwaukee got anything wrong. I think we need to provide more resources.
1: Yeah.
0: Like James said, we need more stuff in the city. And I, you know, not to say I'm all in, but like in the city where we don't have to travel to Franklin or out to Port Washington or out to
3: New Berlin
0: and Waukesha to center court to play game, you know, when it could be some stuff more centralized that's giving people and families, you know, allowing them to travel together, watch their kids play. And it's just it makes more sense, you know. But, you know, with the way the economy is and the way things are going, you know, we kind of veering from that. But we need to provide just more opportunities and outlets for kids inside the city.
1: Do you think as a black man, are you providing the best, and this is a kind of an introspective question, but do you think you're providing the best service for our children, or do you feel like you can do a lot more?
3: Now that's deep. And I can speak for myself only to this point. I mean, I go above and beyond.
1: Yeah.
3: So it's kind of hard to gauge what that is per person.
1: Mm-hmm.
3: You know, like I can do what I can do.
1: Yeah.
3: But yours

0: Randy's might be totally different.
1: Mm-hmm.
0: But I know in my scope, I'm going above and beyond for those things. And it's deep because you have families too.
1: Yeah.
0: And within that time frame and under that umbrella, you're trying to, you know, multitask everything you can.
1: Mm-hmm.
0: I'm always looking for a better way to do something. Like, I don't believe in reinventing the wheel,
1: yeah.
0: But I still always looking for something that I know that can help.
2: Yeah, I think it comes down to, you know, as you evolve as a man, things change. When I was younger, I did a lot of stuff.
1: You know,
2: I had time to do things like that. I remember when I worked for the CLC program, and one of my favorite students, I remember he was going to prom. You know, I bought him his first tuxedo for prom. Like, those are things that made me proud.
1: Yes.
2: But as we get older, and to James' point, we get families and we got different responsibilities.
1: Mm-hmm.
2: We're interjecting ourselves in a different manner. So,
1: right.
0: Leading by example.
2: By example. So I always think, to James' point, I think I do a lot of my camp that I've been running, coming up on year 11 for my African-American youth camp that we run. Ooh, in Concordia.
0: Man, that's deep time.
2: I love that campus. I mean, I'm 44, man. I'm still staying on campus at night with the kids, man. Getting up and sleeping on the little twin bed, and because it means that much to me.
1: Yeah.
2: So I do feel that way, but I also feel like because of our athletic prowess, like James was saying and you were saying, Manon, even though we do feel like we're going above me, we probably still think like, I can still change that. I can make a difference with that. You know, you start stretching yourself then, and then you got to get reined back in because – Now the twins is calling James and stuff.
1: Yeah, stuff.
2: You know, my twins, my son, my daughter,
1: yeah.
2: You know, their mother, anybody, they ask me, I need to be there. I need to do something. I got to be at a recital. I got to be at a graduation. I got to, you know, you got to balance your life out. So it's a fine line.
1: So I want to talk about this, but with Giannis being traded, we put, you know, and we put a lot of emphasis on athletes. Is you think his responsibility was, and this could be, of course, your opinion, but, like, do you think it was his responsibility to stay because he brought so much business to Milwaukee? Or do you think, man, you know, go get yours?
2: I don't think it was his responsibility at all. He got a family.
1: Yeah.
2: He got to do what's right for him. He came to the city and far exceeded what anybody thought that he even was supposed to do.
1: Mm.
2: Man brought us a championship. That man, like, he built infrastructure downtown. He's created platforms and pathways for inner city youth.
0: For jobs. Even the stuff he's doing for the summer, man.
1: Yeah.
2: It's great.
0: What we spoke about earlier, like, out of all the pros, you know, being around, he made it. He was intentional about the Giannis effect.
1: Yeah.
2: Yeah.
0: You know, you hear about the Vince Carter effect in Canada, Michael Jordan effect in Chicago. I think what he brought and these people seen is what we embraced him because of that, which the industrial, the hard working.
1: Right.
0: He came in as hard working, and then he got right down, got his family involved.
1: Mm.
0: But then he got involved with our city, man. And anybody that understand their position,
1: yeah,
0: to do that, I give respect for him, man, because the things that we were asking for is what he came and did. And these guys are getting paid these millions and billions that are in those platforms to do so.
1: Mm. We're gonna take a break. We're gonna take a quick break. And we'll come right back. But I'm gonna want to ask a few questions about childhood obesity and and fighting childhood obesity, especially in Milwaukee, Bruce City. Hey, you all, take a break. Come back to the Grapevine.
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14: Yes, yes, yes, and we're back with Randy Drew and James Wright. Hey, what's the biggest mistake that parents make with their young athletes? What's the biggest mistake?
15: Candy, man. Candy and soda.
14: Hey, y'all. Hey, listeners, if you listen, this is the question. What is the biggest mistake parents can make with young athletes? We're going to put this up on the poll. 833-212-1017. 833-212-1017. What is the biggest mistake parents can make with young athletes? We're going to put it out on the chat. But go ahead.
16: Living through their kids, man.
14: Living through their kids
16: and
14: candy.
16: Not holding them accountable. With candy, but you talking about obesity wise, just talking about in general.
14: In general.
16: And I say all the time, man, you see people, and this is not a shot at nobody, but you see individuals who have not played their own chosen sport at a high level.
14: Yeah.
16: And they putting their kid through the grind at 10, 11, 12, and living through them when, you know, I think, you know, that causes early burnout.
14: Yeah.
16: Or injury.
14: Mm-hmm.
16: A bad relationship between you and your child.
14: Yep.
16: You know, like I said, I'm a firm believer. Hard work pays dividends. There's nothing like it. Intentional hard work. But a lot of special things that happen when people and a lot of special talents, that's going to take care of itself.
14: Yeah.
16: God-given stuff going to take care of itself one way or another.
14: Yeah.
16: What you do on the backside when ain't nobody watching is what enhances it.
14: Mm.
16: So you can be 6'10".
14: Yeah.
16: And trash.
14: Mm-hmm.
16: Or you can be 6'10", trash, and we see you in 2 years, now you a five-star.
14: Right.
16: You know, like, and that's all because of what you're doing. Ain't nobody
15: that
16: watching.
15: Discipline, yeah, and working. That, yes, integrity piece that you raised your bar,
14: mm-hmm,
15: and to the point where he said, you're not, the parent can't make you go in there.
14: Right.
15: Like, I can always tell right away when, you know, the parent is setting it up. Oh, we got to drop off here. We got to drop up. We got to pick them up there. Da, da, da, da, da.
14: Yeah.
15: At what point are you saying, hey, let me ride my bike over here? Yep. Or are you making that call, hey, I want to get to the gym?
14: Yep.
15: And you pick me up, coach, what time the gym is open?
14: Mm-hmm.
15: Like, those are the ones that separated because they want it.
14: Yeah.
15: And
14: not because the parent wants it.
15: Not because we set up their lives. We set them for them to have it better than us.
14: Yeah.
15: But it still has to be that separation to say, hey, okay. Like my son now, I say, dog, I'm not going to keep doing push-ups with you.
14: Yeah.
15: Like, at what point are you going to do this on your, like, you got to do this on your own.
14: Right.
15: You know, so that goes a long way, man. But trying to live through them, it's tough, man, because we all want what's best for them, what we think is best for them.
14: Correct.
15: But what helped me as a coach parent, I had to have trial and error with other parents and their kids.
14: Yep.
15: First, because I would have a parent that say, oh, man, my kid's soft, man. Da-da-da-da, man.

0: and he's soft, man. I don't know if I want to hoop no more. Da, da, da, da. And I had to really pull him to the side, and I had to tell him, hey, man, do you want a relationship with your son?
1: Yep.
0: Because the sports are going to stop.
1: Yep.
0: But let me ask you this question. How did he get here?
1: Yeah.
0: You picked him up, and you're dropping him off, right?
1: Yeah.
0: How did we get to that? We rode the bus. We walked. We went. Those things that build the callus for you to become, to build that toughness, every play set that's set for him, you set it up.
1: That's right.
0: So there's been no point where he can or she can get a feeling of, if this is what I want to do, mm-hmm. but also to learn the groove outside of you being around.
1: Yeah.
0: So we got to be so careful with that, because, like, the sport stopped.
1: Yeah.
0: Me and our relationship, we wanted to go. And one thing about a kid, you don't want to tarnish that, because later they grow with that.
1: Mm-hmm.
0: They grow with that, and it can take some time to repair it, because you came down on them. Do this, do this, do this.
1: Right.
0: And they like, well, I really didn't want to do this. And if you would have paid attention to me outside of what you wanted me to do, you would have known that.
2: You support them and not control them.
1: That's right.
2: You support them and control them. It don't take me nothing to show up to your game.
1: Yeah.
0: Yep.
2: I'll be there.
1: Yeah.
2: You know what I'm saying? But what you do in the game, now we can have conversations.
1: Because
2: I've been with you when you've worked on something and you've been doing this. You're like, Dad, I'm trying to do this. I'm like, man, I ain't see you do none of that in the game.
1: Right.
2: It ain't about failing. You know, you fail, you can't get better. You don't know what your capabilities are until you try it and fail.
1: That's
2: or
1: right.
2: You try it and you do it.
1: That's right.
2: That's probably how people end up dunking one day. One day, James probably looked at the rim and said, man, you know what? Man, I can dunk. And you go do it, and you try it, and you dunk. And now you ain't never missed a dunk after that, because you know you can do it.
0: I'm telling you, it's funny you say that, man. But that's how I started.
1: But let me ask you a question. So about dunking, we can, like, hit the rim.
2: I dunked once in my life.
1: Really?
2: Give me some credit, man.
0: So, okay. And I believe you, because them athletes, man, he one of those dudes you keep telling me he can't do something.
1: You're going to go do it.
0: But what's funny is I started dunking at 5'8".
1: Really?
0: So I started, man. This is why I say it can happen. All the conversations we're having right now can happen. I remember in sixth grade saying, I want to touch the net.
1: Yeah.
0: I started running, touching the net. Next thing you know, I was touching the middle of the net.
1: Yeah.
0: Then next thing you know, I was touching the rim.
1: Yeah.
0: And then the funny thing is, a 5'6", 5'5", person taught me how to dunk.
1: Really?
0: Eddie Jones taught me how to dunk. And I was 5'8", 5'9", then. And so once it did that, then I had a growth spurt. So you got this speed with it, and you know, I was a gymnastics dude. I was flipping the soccer and all that, and it just kind of, once you get that energy of that, man, it ain't no turning back.
1: Oh, I got a bunch of questions. So let me ask you a question. When you first dunked, you know, we got that part.
0: Yeah.
1: Who was the person that you dunked on?
0: So, man, it's crazy.
1: No, I'm talking about ugly dunk. You dunked on somebody first, like, yeah, I got him.
0: My first dunk was a Sports Center top 10 dunk when I was 13.
1: What?
0: Guy, Jimmy Bates.
1: Yeah.
0: It was a guy, man. We was in NCSL League up in Vincent High School.
1: Yeah.
0: And I had just learned how to dunk, and me and my cousin, we talking about what we going to do if we get on a fast break. I get a steal. And he was a high flyer. I didn't know who he was at that time. He was older. We were playing 18U. I was playing up.
1: Right.
0: And, you know, shot blockers, he timed me going from this side, like jogging, like he was going to time it. I'm like, no, I'm dunking this. I know all I know, man, is I gather my speed. Boom! And it was like four other games going on at the same time. I didn't even know it was an and one. Like, his leg, he was wrapped around me, and I dunked and came down. I was running to go back to the other end. And, man, I'm talking about all the games stopped, man. You know, at Vincent at that time, they had each court.
1: Yep, yep.
0: All the games stopped, man. Like, everybody ran onto our court like, dog, do you know what you just did? You know who that is?
1: Yeah.
0: And I'm like, man, I don't care. Like, that was my first dunk, man. So my cousin, we said we was going to do it. So it was crazy, man. But I think I was 13, maybe 14. 13 going on 14.
1: That's crazy. Is it useful to play multiple sports? Because when you were talking about how you class sports for kids, not just multiple, you know, sports, like organized sports, just sports in general.
2: Yeah, because you're cross training.
1: Yeah.
2: You know, if you playing soccer, you're working on your footwork. If you playing football, you're working on agility and your hand-eye coordination. If you playing basketball, you're using different muscles or the same muscles in different ways.
1: Yeah.
2: But nowadays, I mean, you're starting to see, I'll use baseball. I'm not even a huge baseball guy, but you're starting to see kids in high school having Tommy John surgery or shoulder surgery.

0: because they throwing 1,000 baseballs a summer.
1: Right.
0: Yep. They pitching all day. Now they got things like pitch counts stuff. Again, I'm not no baseball guy.
1: Right.
0: But you got people who they wake up, they in the batting cage, go home, they wake, go back up, they throwing 100 pitches. They wake, they come, and they just doing it for one sport. Or you got right. kids who wake up in the gym, dribbling, yep. shooting, move. And now you got these kids who, like I said, either A, burnt out.
2: They're not durable.
0: Or they not the injury because they're overworking the same muscle in the same manner for years and years and years.
1: Yeah. So they not flipping. They not wrestling.
0: They just not cross training.
1: There's no cross training. None of that.
2: Yeah.
0: Because everybody got their mindset on you going to be a basketball player.
2: Yep.
0: You going to be a boxer. And I'm not. Yep. And some of those kids make it.
1: Yeah.
0: Some do.
1: Yeah.
0: But it's more that don't.
1: Yep.
0: It's more kids that don't. And those are the kids that I worry about is because if you put all your eggs in the basket because from fifth grade. To ninth grade, you was the best thing smoking.
1: Yeah.
0: And then next thing you know, somebody had a growth spurt and caught you.
2: Yeah.
0: And now everything, because that's your world.
2: That's your world.
0: How you gonna go from the best to the mid of the pack or worse?
2: Fast, stronger, like all those things. And it's crazy because boys really grow till they're 21.
0: Yeah.
2: And so whether it's mentally IQ-wise, strength, speed, or one of those things happen for us. Or like I grew an inch and a half in college. Like, we really do go to that time frame, and that's the difference. The little dude who everybody talking about ranked, he in eighth grade, but he got a grown man body.
1: Yeah.
2: We sit back, and I'm telling my son now, I'm like, man, don't you worry about that.
1: Right.
2: I don't want you being good early right now.
0: Why?
2: Let's take it a little bit at a time. Just compete. But we're not going to we're going to cross train. We're going to do track. You go skate. You go ride a skateboard. You go swim. You're going to, like, because now these kids, like, we set it up for them.
1: Yeah.
2: You go to pay for the trainer. They go to their sport. Then they go home and they done for the day. For the day.
1: Yeah.
2: I'm like, dog, it's 8 more hours or 6 more hours, especially in the summertime. We finna go hit the hill. We finna go ride the bikes. Mm-hmm. Like all those things that build that flexibility. I think about the muscles go both ways.
1: Yep.
2: You know, but if you stuck on that sport, as Randy said, you know, it's only one way. That's why when these guys get these injuries, things that would take us a week, 6 to 8 weeks for everybody else because.
1: Yep.
2: It's that scar tissue is going one way.
1: Yep.
2: You haven't broke it both ways to keep it durable.
1: Hey, I got to. So when you guys were training and going through the things that you're going through with your careers and stuff like that, hip hop played a big role. And I know we've seen all genres of hip hop from like late 80s, 90s, you know, 2000s up to now. Hip hop. Especially if I look at what I went through as an athlete, I know hip hop and music was something I used to actually help prepare me. Like, but we do it in every genre, you know. Look, James Brown, Muhammad Ali, Mike Tyson, whoever else was going on that time, right? Like, it was all of this, you know, correlation, this parallel with. Music and sports. When we come back, I want to ask you guys a question. How did music influence your career, and how can we use that to help influence the kids now? But when we come back, you guys, we got Randy, Drew, and James Wright going into our last part of the interview. We're going to ask some of these rapid fire questions at the end too. I want to test their mettle. Let's take this break.
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0: Hey, y'all. Welcome back. We're about to pick some more grapes off the grapevine with Randy Drew and James Wright. Closing the achievement gap. Excuse me.
1: Yes, sir.
0: Yeah.
1: So
0: talk about that.
1: Man, the CAGC, man. So I've been in Whitefish Bay going on 13, so probably about like 11 or 12 years ago, man, I was in work one day, and two men that mean a lot to me, mentors, Dr. Damon Means, who is the superintendent of Wauwatosa School Districts, and Dr. Elliot Moser, who was my superintendent and principal when I was at Nicolet. They was there for a meeting talking about the closing achievement gap. I had no idea. So when they was walking out, they was like, I got something for you, so make sure you get in contact with me.
0: Yeah.
1: So the closing achievement gap started with about four schools. I don't want to start naming a bunch of districts and get it wrong, but and the whole premise was, how can we get our black and brown students in predominantly white schools to fare better educationally in school? How can we improve their time? How can we improve their environments and their just experience in these schools? Because a lot of the times people think, and we all doing better now, but people think, you know, I'm gonna take my kid and put them out here so they can be safe. They ain't got to worry about this and about that. And it's a fine line with that.
0: Yeah,
1: I tell people all the time, you know, first of all, it's good if you live in that community.
0: Right.
1: And if you want to send your student to a predominantly white school, in my opinion, as a black man, you got to make sure you're ready to do school with your kid. And what I mean by that is you got to be there.
0: Yeah.
1: They got a band concert. They got a basketball game. They got a swim meet. They got a debate tournament. They on the chess team. They in the play.
2: Yes.
1: Volunteer PT. Whatever you got to do, you want to be involved. Visible.
0: Yeah.
1: Involved, and you got to be visible so people can know that your student is not alone. And
0: right.
1: They won't get ran over. So we started this camp. When it first started, it was the African-American. It was the African-American Youth Initiative.
0: Mm-hmm.
1: But it first started with just boys.
0: Yeah.
1: And then we kind of blew it up, and now it's boys and girls.
0: Mm-hmm.
1: The African American Youth Initiative, I think we got around 40 school districts that are part of the CAGC, the Closing the Achievement Gap Consortium.
0: Yeah.
1: Man, so we do 3 days, two nights at Concordia with the kids. We try to give them a real college experience, living in dorms, getting to know people that you don't know, programming from local people who want to come talk and pour into our kids, take them on field trips. And I love it because, you know, we're talking about all these things that me and James doing and what you do as being athletes, because a lot of stuff I used to do was always connected to athletics.
0: Right.
1: This ain't got nothing to do with athletics.
0: Wow.
1: This is all about, and I love it, it's all about empowering kids so they can see.
2: It's dope, man.
1: I mean,

0: Mr. Wright. You know Mr. Wright. Go find Mr. Wright. Go talk to Mr. Wright.
1: Yep.
0: Like, I'm telling him that when we meet him. Go find him. And he don't know, well, he know now, but he don't know the impact that he's having on kids, that they can walk through. They may not even talk to him.
1: Yeah.
0: But to see Mr. Wright in the hallway is a big deal for black and brown kids in predominantly white schools.
2: Oh, yeah, definitely, man. Being an advocate, man. Like, it's some stuff that's different that's going on.
1: Yeah.
2: And a lot of families do a disservice because they think because it's safe and it's a good school, the drop-off is good enough.
1: Yeah. They ain't got to walk in.
2: They ain't got to walk in.
1: Your shirt says show up.
2: Man, it's big, man.
1: Yeah.
2: It's big. Because now, with me being there now they're like, hey, who is this email from this Mr. Wright or Coach Wright? Because I'm pushing your kid.
1: Yeah.
2: Hey, you can sign up for this AP class. This is what's going on here. But also, come talk to me.
1: Yeah.
2: Now, I'll tell you my background and why I'm here.
1: Mm-hmm.
2: Because the kids are smart.
1: Yeah.
2: But they don't want to be pushed.
1: Yeah.
2: They don't, like, as long as you're not creating any problems, it's fine. Nobody's going to say, hey, sign up for this, sign up for that.
1: Right.
2: Or get involved with this. As long as you're quiet and you're just getting your grades, it's cool.
1: What do you guys say to the parent that, you know, advocates for the drop off? I drop my son, daughter off. You know, they do their sports at 2:20, wherever, and they have to go to work. Busy parent. I got an answer in my head, but what would you say to that particular parent?
2: Make the time.
1: Mm.
2: Get that schedule. One thing that these 220 schools and a lot of these schools have is they overly communicate. You can go on a website. You can go on a calendar. You can be added to stuff. So every time something is going on, you know.
1: Mm.
2: And sometimes the kids, you have to do it because the kids, nobody wants their parent just around.
1: Right.
2: They ain't going to say, hey, dad, can you come to the-? Some do, some don't.
1: Right.
2: But most of them, they just want to be with their peers.
1: Mm-hmm.
2: But the ones that are involved do better.
1: Yeah.
2: They come in for those fires. They're like, hey, they got a parent. Oh, this is going on.
1: Mm-hmm.
2: That's what they don't want, you know. So just show up and get involved. Like, I don't care if it's once out the month or something, but show that presence. Be that presence.
1: What would you guys say to the kid that's what would you guys say to the kid that's overweight, obese, maybe, you know, we call them whatever name. What would you say to that particular kid that's at home? They're listening to this. They don't want to call in, or the parent doesn't want to call in. They're on the video games, and school is coming up. They want them to go and participate in, you know, a sport. They want them to talk to you guys.
0: Get involved.
2: Get involved.
0: James said it. Get involved.
2: Get involved.
0: And he said something that's strong, and he said it because I always use that as an example. A lot of people think that when you go to school every day and, like, Jen, you don't cause no waves, you know, you're a decent student, you're under the radar.
1: Mm-hmm.
0: Those are the ones we got to look out for.
2: Yes.
0: Those are the ones, the quiet ones who think they quit because they're living in a quote-unquote hell.
2: Yeah. Yep. Mentally on their own.
0: Yeah.
2: They're dealing with it.
0: They're not enjoying their time.
2: Yeah.
0: School should be a time that you can think back on and be like, man, I remember, I have fond memories of high school.
1: Mm-hmm.
0: And now we all had our own paths, right?
1: Yeah.
0: Star jock. I was a jock, you know, this and that. Yeah. Did good in school. Could have did better in the classroom if I'd have been, you know,
1: yeah.
0: a lot of things. But, like, those are the kids, like, find your community. Like, working in a high school, one thing I always see is, like, kids find their community. Kids find their niche.
1: Right.
0: They find what works for them. If it's 5 people or if it's 100 people, they find the people they gel with.
1: Mm-hmm.
0: That's what you want to make sure that your kid go to school and they got somebody in that building that they jam with.
1: Because
0: that's how you get motivated and that's how you start doing stuff.
2: And peers, that's what helped it. Your peers pretty much run everything. We can say what we say, but that leadership from a peer is what's going to carry.
1: Mm-hmm.
2: What we, in Nicolet right now, we got the strength conditioning program going on. And this is the most kids we had in the summer. At first, it was more athletes that were signed up.
1: Yeah.
2: But I'm telling these athletes, hey, get your friend. Come on out here so we can exercise. We can have fun.
1: Mm-hmm.
2: So we can be around these people and hear these conversations, what you should be eating, what you shouldn't be. It's to the point now that the athletes, and it's funny that they have a soda or something.
1: Yeah.
2: And they walking near me and they're like, hey, no, he's going to pour it out. Don't go there. Because now they're starting to speak the language. Hey, that ain't what we should be doing. Like,
1: right.
2: Let's get healthy. So just having those people in conversations.
1: So the NIL... The NIL, this is a big deal.
2: Oh,
1: the NIL
2: man.
1: Is a big deal. Having money readily available for these kids, a lot of these parents, to your point, are pushing for their kids to, you know, not diversify in a sport, but actually intensify the particular sport that they feel that the kid is, you know, has progress and prowess in. What do you feel –

0: You feel like, do you feel kids should get paid? I mean, and now these NIL deals are real. This real money. It's not your Vegas, you know, kind of, you know, gambling money. It's like money.
1: So think about this. That kid is getting paid, right?
0: Yeah.
1: Let's think about the payee.
0: Mm-hmm.
1: How much are they getting? If they got enough to pay you.
0: Right.
1: It's kind of, I'm jealous of it more because, like we spoke about earlier, it's about image and likeness, right? Mm-hmm. How you, your character, how you carry yourself, if you're remarkable.
0: Yeah.
1: You should. If somebody's benefiting off of your likeness or you being a part of it, almost down to the college stuff,
0: mm-hmm.
1: you should get something of it. Most people like to say, oh, well, you're getting an education. That was a big thing at first. That's a big argument. You're mm-hmm. getting an education, that's enough. That's a job, man.
0: Yeah.
1: That's a job.
0: Yeah.
1: And that you're getting paid with your countering it with your education.
0: Right.
1: So you're going to school and you're still going to work.
0: Mm-hmm.
1: So your pay is that, but someone is getting paid 10 times more than what you're getting.
0: While you're playing.
1: While you're playing.
0: Would you guys like to have... Oh, if you guys have any, I've been reminded, if you guys have any questions, comments, and or concerns for Randy, Drew, and James Wright, please give us a call, 833-212-1017, 833-212-1017. These brothers are experts, and I say experts, not in just athletics, but also education. So would you have like to have been paid if you were in that position, when you were in that position?
1: Knowing what I know, yes.
2: Yes. Of course. Money is money, of course. Yes.
1: Money is money, you know? Man.
0: Yeah.
2: It's just I wish it was regulated better.
0: Mm-hmm.
2: I wish they had sports just turned into big business.
0: Yeah.
2: You know, and it's these kids are making adult choices
0: mm-hmm.
2: And don't know everything they need to make the right choices.
0: Right.
2: And they doing what any kid would do. Mm-hmm. White, black, brown, whatever. They chasing the money.
0: Right.
2: They chasing the money. But they, again, when we look on ESPN and we read and all these things, you're only reading about the 1 or 2% who really getting money.
0: Right.
2: Who are really transforming that into something or going pro.
0: Yeah.
2: You're not talking about the kids who are jam-packed in the transfer portal, chasing money, who never find a school, who end up dropping out of school and going to a junior college, getting stuck, all these things. They're not talking about those kids.
0: Mm-hmm.
2: It's way more stories of failure in that regard
0: mm-hmm.
2: as opposed to kids getting money.
1: It's like anybody who's starting a business that don't have any business background.
0: Yeah,
1: you go
0: right.
1: burn up money trying to learn about it than what you, if you went to school for business
0: right.
1: and learn it. That's basically what it is, because now that's what's happening. Just think about the people that are going broke that's been in the pros.
0: Yeah.
2: Yeah.
1: These are first time people that's getting their hands on this money too.
0: So, and they're blowing it.
1: And they're
0: blowing it. A lot of blow, people
1: by far,
0: are blowing.
1: By yeah. far.
0: You guys know a lot of athletes that have went through, you know, millions and millions of dollars.
1: Yes.
0: And are back at home.
1: Yep. Yep. Back at square one. Back at square
0: one. That's humbling.
1: Yep.
2: I mean, I see both ways. I know guys who still doing well. You know,
0: guys
2: whose lifestyle has changed a little bit.
0: Mm-hmm.
2: But it's all trial and error. I will say this for the young men that are getting real money right now.
0: Yeah.
2: There's a lot more outlets because a lot of them, I just keep using James here
0: right
2: now. They have a lot more James Wrights in their life.
0: Yep.
2: They have a lot more individuals like Manon Sabir. They have a lot more people that they can tap into.
0: Yes.
2: Family members who can say, hey, man, go buy them 2 duplexes. Hey, man.
0: Yep.
2: You know, so they are in better situations. They would do way better with that type of money than I would do, you know, at that age. I'd be the first person to say it. But I wish they could regulate the transfer portal. I wish they could regulate and mandate that these kids are leaving with a piece of paper.
0: Right.
2: Instead of having kids on their 5th and 6th school.
0: Yep.
2: Chasing money. You
1: play ball for 6 years.
2: Yeah, you play ball for 6 years. You ain't got a degree.
0: Yeah.
2: You a millionaire, though.
0: Mm.
2: You know what I'm saying? So you still might be cool. But you done did all that.
0: Yep.
2: You don't even love the game no more. That's why, and to James' point, the pros are going to start losing bargaining chips because kids are opting to stay in school for another year. Oh, I ain't going to be in the first round. I just stay and make another $800,000 this year in college and do what I do. You know, like that's crazy to have that option when the whole goal was to get to the league.
0: When we come back, we're going to ask Randy and James our rapid fire.

0: questions. We're going to come right back and pick some more grapes. Let's take this break.
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0: to Randy and Drew, or Randy Drew and James Wright. Listen, y'all, we got a caller. What's up, caller? Steve?
1: Hey, how's it going?
0: It's going good. How you doing, Steve?
1: Not too bad. I just wanted to give a shout out to Randy. My son, Aaron, was on the, let's call it the COVID football team, the undefeated 8-0 during COVID. At Whitefish Bay. And I tell you, Randy, he loved you. You were a great role model. I met you a couple of times.
2: What's your last name, sir?
1: And I love you too. Pardon?
2: What's your last name?
1: Gilardi.
2: Oh, Aaron Gilardi. Yeah, Aaron. I just saw Aaron not too long ago.
1: He's a good man, and you had a lot to do with it.
2: And I appreciate that. For
1: those out there in the audience, Aaron is a black kid. We adopted him, and it's good. You know, I try to be a role model as a father, but it's good for even adopted black children to have someone of their own race and culture to be a role model.
2: I appreciate that.
1: Definitely.
3: That's deep.
1: Definitely.
3: Pretty cool, man. Thank you for doing that.
2: You did a great job with Aaron, too, man. I just saw him not too long ago, so I appreciate the call, Mr. Gilardi.
1: You know, I'll tell you, when I see him, sometimes I'll see him at the gym and in front of everybody, hey, Dad, I love you. Gives me a big hug. That feels so good, I'll tell you.
2: Yeah, no, he's great. He's funny, too. Aaron, he's super funny, but he's a great kid. He's doing good in life, too. I've seen him at a few games. He's come back to the school.
0: Man, he dropped the call. But I think that having that level of, you know, gratefulness and thankfulness is what matters the most.
2: It goes back to your question you asked me and James earlier. Like, those are the instances where we just feel like I'm doing something. Because it'd be some days where, I'm sure James go through this too, man. You know, because he juggling 55 things in the air.
0: Yeah.
2: And you steadily trying to give each one the same attention and whatever. And you think you're doing something. You think you're not doing enough. And then you get a call like that. Or you get a Happy Father's Day from, you know, 15 of his old players that he had. Like, those are the type of things. It's like, man, I meant that much.
0: Yeah.
2: That somebody texted me on Father's Day. I'm not their father. Mm. But, you know, I did this, or, you know, Thank God, you know, somebody called, you know, a student's father called in to say something about my impact on his son.
0: Right.
2: And when he was talking, I was thinking the same thing. Like, yeah, Aaron was adopted, you know, an adopted kid. And we had some real nice conversations in high school about, it's a little mini identity crisis. You know, he's trying to figure out how he look and why nobody looks like him, or, you know, obviously he knows why, but he's just trying to navigate himself living in Whitefish Bay and coming into his own. And I remember the older he got, he started having these real candid conversations about who he was and how he felt.
3: Deep,
2: you know, you're not the small kid. You know, Aaron probably about 6 foot, you know, bigger black dude. Yeah. Was growing dreads at the time, you know what I'm saying?
3: Oh, yeah.
2: So all those stereotypes start kicking in because you start looking up saying, you're not the little, you turned into a man now.
3: Yeah.
2: So you can be in a situation where you live in a good neighborhood, you live in an amazing environment, and Whitefish Bay per capita is probably the richest in the state.
0: In the state, yep.
2: And you do all that type of stuff, and at the end of the day, you still can feel outcasted. You can still feel like you don't fit in.
0: Right.
2: And this man ain't had nothing to deal with like that.
0: Yeah.
2: But you would never know, because he's funny, he played sports, he was a great kid. Yeah. The whole time, he's trying to figure out who he is.
0: What do you guys do in those, maybe not in those instances, after those instances where –

0: you're at home, you're juggling, you know, 55 things, and you're trying to bring it back to you. Like, you got relationships, you know, whatever it is, and but your mask has to be put on. Your oxygen mask has to be put on. What are you saying to yourself? How do you rejuvenate you?
1: I'll let James answer that first.
2: Man, that's tough, man. That's tough because this is something I'm working on now.
0: Mm-hmm.
2: More of being intentional about getting some time to decompress.
0: Mm-hmm.
2: Because we're at the age now where we're counting forward.
0: Yeah.
2: You know, we count our time forward, so we're trying to maximize every little part that we can.
0: Right.
2: And within that daily and that every day is blended.
0: Mm-hmm.
2: But I think more now is we're talking about the music or whatever, just finding a time where you can just have some you time.
0: Yeah.
2: So you can reflect, because we just go for it. Like, what we do, we don't really do it for us.
0: Yeah.
2: We're looking for, like, okay, how can we get better? How can we build a rapport better? How can we tap in? Like, so it's, but during that time, it's 11.

0: this or on myself, because it's easy to let it go by the wayside caring for everyone else.
1: What about you, Randy?
2: Yeah, just finding that me time, man. I get up every day at 4:15, man, 4:30. And if I don't go to the gym, you know, that's the time I choose to reflect and try to rejuvenate.
1: Yeah.
2: You know, then also trying my best to, and like James kind of hit on this too, like we give so much to other people unintentionally. That's just who we are, and that's the business that we in.
1: Yeah.
2: You know, you kind of start slacking maybe from your own family or your own kids and things that you want to do. And that's something I try to be mindful. That's why, you know, I break my neck to get to one of my kids' events, games, practices. If they call and say they want to go to a gym, you know, they want to go shoot a basket, they want to go to the weight room with me. Like, I try my best to monopolize in those times because, you know, you get up at 4:30, I ain't laying back down to maybe 11, like James said.
1: Yeah.
2: We on repeat.
1: Yeah.
2: So, too much is given, as much required, you know what I'm saying? But you got to find that time. So my thing is making sure I get to my safe space, my therapy, which is just working out. That's my thing that I make sure I do for myself.
1: So what, when you enter the gym, and this is a period of time in which we're going to do a rapid fire, so I'm going to kind of blend the section that I didn't hit right now, which is when you get to the gym, what song is the first song you play in your headphones?
2: Man, I used to try to go for the hardest. You know, now, I mean, I let Usher play or something. I'm working out the R&B music.
3: I'm a Chris Brown, man. I might be in it, man. Like, it's changed. At first, it was at first, it was No Limit. Like, Cash Money, Jigga, you know what I'm saying? But now, man, I say within the last 10 years, man, it's at peace. My emotions, it's at peace. Like, I'm in tune. Like, it's some R&B, man.
1: Yeah.
3: I might dance in between or something, you know?
2: And I'm usually in there by myself till about 5:30, close to 6. Then some other cats start coming in with the little workout crew we got.
1: Right.
2: But, you know, I don't want to say bang, bang, shoot up, but if one of them songs come on and you feeling it, it's all good, but I'm putting it on repeat.
1: Yeah.
2: If Usher come on or, you know, a little R&B, oldie throwbacks, I'm letting it play, man. That's our age. I ain't scared of that no more.
3: Man, I'm saying, I'm in touch with myself. I'm all right.
1: All right, so this is the rapid fire question. You answer it quick or not. Best hidden gym in Milwaukee.
3: Man, it used to be Hickman's Academy, man. That was the best. It's shut down now.
1: Yeah.
2: Sherman Park Boys and Girls Club.
3: Yeah.
1: Jordan or LeBron?
3: Jordan.
1: Kobe or Jordan?
3: Jordan.
1: Muhammad Ali or Mike Tyson?
3: Man.
2: I'm going to go with Tyson.
3: I like Tyson. I'm Tyson too, man.
1: One name, toughest athlete you ever met.
3: The toughest
2: that I ever met,
1: played against.
3: Ooh, that's two different things. Yeah. So
2: I met Magic Johnson in person before.
1: Yeah.
2: I met him in person before. I was a kid though. Played against. I was a sophomore. I was a sophomore at NIU.
1: Yeah.
2: We played the University of Illinois. And Brandon Lloyd did a technique class on me that game. Brandon Lloyd, look him up. He played in the league for a long time. He was.
3: I would say Joe Johnson.
1: Joe Johnson. Yeah. And last one, discipline or motivation?
2: Discipline.
3: Discipline.
1: Where can people find you?
2: Everywhere, man.
3: Everywhere, man.
2: I'm on Facebook. I'm on Instagram. I don't know my Instagram name.
1: Or they can come visit you at the school.
3: At the school, man. It's open. A lot of people come up. Nicolay High School, man.
1: Nicolay, Whitefish Bay.
3: Weight room. Yeah.
2: On the weekends, you can see us at Dream Lounge. You know what I'm saying? You might catch us at Dream Lounge on MLK if you want to slide through.
1: If you want to slide through, go to Dream Lounge. During the week, if you want to catch Randy or James, you can catch James right at Nicolay, you can catch Randy at Whitefish Bay. Y'all, we're going to take a break. We're going to get out of here. We're going to let them go home, see their families. We're going to come back, and we're going to tackle some things on the grapevine. Let's take this break.
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6: Yes, yes, yes, and we're back. Welcome to The Grapevine. We're going to pick some more grapes. Walgreens on 27th and North Avenue is shutting down. They said they had 120 calls from the police, and they also had 33 shootings, I guess. And I'm concerned. The Walgreens is just not closing, but it's another link that's been breaking for years. But here's the part that almost nobody is talking about. Nobody is talking about this. But before we talk about the part that no one is talking about, we're going to, Zach, you got the clip pulled up. Let's watch this real quick. You guys need to see this.
7: To close tomorrow, it'll be the eighth Walgreens store to close in Milwaukee in 3 years. A log of Milwaukee police calls for service shows officers were responding to the 27th and North location 122 times last year, including for shots fired and 33 cases of theft and robbery. Walgreens plans to transfer prescriptions to its next closest store. That would be 35th in Wisconsin, which is 2 miles away. The Walgreens on 27th and North is set to close tomorrow.
6: So we're talking about whether Milwaukee is becoming a city where your zip code determines your life expectancy, right? One by one, grocery stores disappear, pharmacies disappear, investment disappears. Matter of fact, there's more in this category is more disinvestment than it is investment into our community. Now, I even heard that they're about to build a signature towers downtown Milwaukee, let alone we got disinvestment from a large scale athlete that just left. But the people, we're expected to stay and somehow survive and thrive. But here's my question. At what point does market forces become community abandonment? At what point does the market determine whether or not a community will become abandoned? This has been going on for a really, really long period of time. I remember in history, especially this has happened in history class, where as a community, during redlining, even before redlining, when people patronize certain stores and certain businesses, when white people didn't want black people to come to their stores and we started encroaching on these certain communities, what did those stores and those owners do? They left. They left the community and there was a void, whereas we had to pick up and put our own mechanisms, our own stores, our own ideas into the places of those particular stores. In some ways, some of those businesses

thrived, but in a lot of ways, those businesses didn't thrive. But here's the point that people aren't talking about. Let me talk about Walgreens. Walgreens has lease agreements. This is to you, Walgreens. Walgreens has lease agreements on some of the former Milwaukee Walgreens locations. Do you guys know this? That can prevent another pharmacy from opening in those same buildings, even after Walgreens leaves. So that means that a dark building can stay dark while the community loses access to prescription and basic health care. You guys get this, right? A building can stay dark. It can have all that refrigeration, all the mechanics, the HVAC system can stick. The refrigeration in terms of where the food can be housed can stay. The pharmacy area is operational. The electrical insides, the innards of the building can stay. But what cannot operate there is another pharmacy. Basic community prescriptions and basic community health care. People who have many different ailments have to travel now rather than go to the 27th and North Avenue Walgreens. Guess where they have to go? The next Walgreens is about 2 miles away, I think on 35th and Wisconsin. So rather than going to a neighborhood pharmacy where I need my medication for whatever it is, I now have to go to 35th and Wisconsin to pick up my medication. Or I have to go to the pharmacy that's going to be built in October by, I forgot the company's name, on 35th and Lisbon. But still, it's still a large void. And why the continuance of competition by a company that does not have any interest in its community, in the community that is just planted? You don't see a Walgreens. When Walgreens comes into a community, you don't see, and I said, this is my other pet peeve, and this is a big pet peeve, especially for people that are opening up businesses. If you are opening up a business, don't just open up a business and not do anything with the community. Before you, it should be a law or an ordinance or a policy, whatever it is, it should be a policy or law or ordinance for a business to do community work prior to them opening up in the business. If they're in the business of doing business in the community, why not require the city of Milwaukee, to you guys, why not require for those businesses to do something in that particular neighborhood, however large that neighborhood is? Why not do something in that community? Why not? Why is it that when a business opens up, they just open up? They just open the business, and then when they open their doors, they're expecting people to come into those doors and patronize them. This is a far cry from basic community business. This is a far cry from basic community business. When I opened up the Juice Kitchen, it took about 8 months or more of community work to get recognized by the community and then open up those doors. And the community paid me back. They paid me back by having a line out the

0: the wazoo when we first opened those doors up in, I think it was October, 15 or close to 15 years ago. This is a Walgreens, you should be ashamed of yourself. You guys don't even know the half. Here's the other half. When Walgreens closed down, in the lease agreement, I think it's a policy of theirs that a pharmacy cannot operate in that space for, at the very least, I think it's like 50 years or something crazy. This is out of order. This is not just we've coined this phrase of food desert. We're not living in a food desert. We're not living in a food desert. A food desert means that there is no food. We're living in a systemic apartheid, systemic food apartheid, where there is food, but there is not the proper food. We're living in a place where if we want good food, we have to travel past the food that is inside of our community. So if I live in 53205, 53206, guess what? I'm going past 53205, past 53206 to get to a restaurant that serves me, you know, some healthy meal. I got to go out to 18224 58 53228 53224 53218. I have to go out to those places in order to get a healthy meal, in order to shop for my family that needs fresh fruits and fresh vegetables. There's probably only one, maybe two grocery stores. If you guys know any, please call 833-212-1017. There's probably one or two good grocery stores that we can get in the neighborhood, in an inner city, that we can get good fresh vegetables and fruit from. And if y'all know any more, I'm pretty sure there's some outside of our farmers that are farming. I'm pretty sure there's probably one that I'm missing. But right now, it's not just a food desert. It's food apartheid. And this is becoming an atrocity. I wish I knew the number of grocery stores that closed down, because we need people to step up and not criticize, but to do something. When we come back, we're gonna come back with callers.
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0: Yes, caller. What's up?
1: Hey, what's going on? This is caller.
0: What's up? How you doing, my brother?
1: I'm doing well. One solution that I saw as a mail carrier is that specifically people who get regular prescriptions can get those delivered to their homes by the post office. So
0: explain how that works.
1: Okay. Well, just like any other thing that you get through the mail, like you have packages delivered. There are a lot of health providers that encourage that you get, if you have diabetic medicine or high blood pressure medicine, that you get that medication through the mail, because they, you know, can make sure that you have it in advance before you run out.
0: Okay.
1: Which cuts Walgreens out. I've always, for quite some time, thought that Walgreens was an overpriced entity. Walgreens has been around since 1901. So what you did with the juice company, maybe they did that in 1898. They started up on Cottage Grove in Chicago. I don't know. But at this point, they are a national chain. And in a capitalistic society, businesses are not in business to benefit anybody but them and their family, just like NBA players who are business people. Once you become a $100 million entity and you have employees of your own, you have to make business decisions for you and yours, which would be your family, your employees, and those in your circle.
0: Right.
1: And I can't fault anyone for doing that, but it is my choice to patronize a place where I feel is overpriced.
0: Because
1: some of the same items that you get at Walgreens, for example, you can get at Dollar Tree for $1.25, where they're charging $10 for it.
0: So yeah.
1: I haven't shopped at a Walgreens. I can't remember when.
0: But was
1: so choices.
0: Yeah. Go ahead.
1: For people that are more, there's in Milwaukee, there's no place that you can't get to on the bus within 30 minutes.
0: Right.
1: On North Avenue, there is fresh fruit and vegetables, if people choose to eat them, right down on East North Avenue at that Pick and Save.
0: Right.
1: And there are three others that are probably in walking distance from there. And, you know, if you're physically able, riding a bike will probably increase your health by riding over to the one on Van Buren for the things that they might not have. So when we say a desert in a city as small as Milwaukee, I think we're placing limits that our ancestors who walked to work in Montgomery for a year would be ashamed of. And so to the point of shame, if you're in a community

0: as a business person and your windows are getting broken and your employees are getting stuck up at one location and it's specifically at that location,
1: yep.
0: but you see fit to keep one open less than 3 miles away, that tells you something about the activity that's going on in that community.
1: Yeah. And it also tells you that you need to step up as a business owner and do something about it, because the people that are in the community are the ones that are usually going to patronize the business. Al, what's going on?
2: Oh, everything is going fine. If you want fresh views of fresh vegetables, why don't you go to your local local fruit markets? It's always been about the zip code when it comes to your quality of fruits.
1: Right.
2: And if you're going to a grocery store and the level of respect and presentation is real low,
1: yep.
2: why even go there?
1: Mm-hmm.
2: You could grow your own fruits.
1: Yeah.
2: You know how to go everywhere else.
1: Mm-hmm.
2: Go to these fruit markets and buy your fruits. Just because you're in the inner city, y'all, you don't have to go in the inner city. I don't know why they keep putting this on you. If the need is bad,
1: yeah.
2: if the fruit is spoiled,
1: yeah.
2: why the hell would you go there? Y'all got to hit the reset button, okay? I know they never tell y'all that. Hit the reset button. You don't have to go there if they don't take care of the meat. Go to your local fruit market. Go to the vegetable market. And if you go, don't act a fool. Act like you got some class and respect and buy your fruit in peace.
1: So here's what I'm thinking, Al, is...
2: What's up?
1: What we're addressing is, and you already know, you hit on it, what we're addressing is not just a food desert, but it's a food apartheid. It's when there's a systematic disinvestment from entities, large, medium, and or small, that who have invested a large sum and or small sum of information and resources into a community and have definitely, you know, they contributed whatever they need to contribute. They pulled that money, they pulled those resources, they pulled that food and that information out of that community to save and conserve. And so now you, your grandmother, who is probably in a wheelchair, has to go, and I'm not saying yours, but I'm just saying it's just an example.
3: I was going to say, why she got to be in a wheelchair?
1: That's it, wheelchair, man. Like...
2: Well, I hear what you're saying.
1: Now we got to go. Now I'm just saying we got to go further. We got to travel further to get to that farmer's market and or, you know, what would you say to that?
2: If you got to travel further, you need to ask these people you voted that live that overlook your community. Why did the Common Council allow them to put that vape shop, that gas station, them liquor stores that's every three blocks? And they come in the same community where you live and put up a banner of saying, vote for me, when they see all that devastation. And that's why them same people you voted for, who have them slumlords, who got these little corner stores, who never comes out, but when it comes to the wars, they all up in their booty hole. Them the people you need to talk about. And also, the people who live in the neighborhood need to get some pride. And they need to give the redneck mentality back to England that they adopted. That's what they need to do. Change your mindset. And then you can control what goes on in your neighborhood. And maybe some of them black folks you voted for, maybe stop voting for them. How about that?
1: So who
2: have a good day.
1: You have a good day too, Al. Thank you so much. I really appreciate it. Al made a good point. Al made a really, really good point. I think the point is if we're looking towards our politicians when a business is opening up, what type of information is privy to our politicians when a business opens up? And I know that when opening up, though, my businesses had to at least talk to one, two, maybe even three politicians to make sure that, you know, things were on the up and up. But also, you also had to pay those fees. You had to pay the food license fees. You had to pay the business registration. You had to pay, like, just certain things, you know, to the city and or to the state to make sure that you're a legal, viable business. But

0: My question is the same as yours, Al. We have a multitude of liquor stores and churches and stuff that all I seen two liquor stores owned by two different people sitting next to each other. They're next to each other, and a corner store was at the end of the block, and they're selling the same exact thing, the same exact thing. I don't even know these people are from the same family, but if they could be, because they're selling the same exact thing, they're cousins probably. What are we doing? This is not accidental. When we talk about a food desert doesn't mean, hey, this is an accident. Food desert actually means that. It makes people think healthy food doesn't exist. And healthy food does exist. Healthy food exists tremendously. It's there. But what we're talking about is the systematic destruction of our neighborhoods by special interests, private equity, and individuals who don't have your family at heart. They do not have your family in mind at all. Because for example, if Walgreens had your family in mind, they'd cut their lease and allow for someone else to open up a pharmacy right in their neighborhood. They cut their lease and allow for someone to be like, hey, you know what? Matter of fact, I'm not only going to put a pharmacy here, but I'm going to put a five to six, seven, eight, ten story building right on top of this thing. I'm going to redevelop this whole entire swath of land. But they would rather let this thing sit still and do nothing. So we're walking around, our kids walking around, we walking past all of this garbage, and we got to go far out to shop. That don't make any sense. That does not make any sense. It doesn't make sense. Also, you even talking about labor. So we have all these labor shortages, but we're allowing these companies to get away with, it's almost capital murder. Food apartheid, that's what it is. The problem is created. Food apartheid was coined by a lady by the name, her name is Karen Washington or something like that. She's from out of the East Coast. She says the problem was created for food apartheid due to redlining. That's when they drew a red line around your neighborhood and they wouldn't let black people move out of those neighborhoods, and then they wouldn't even, and if you wanted to move out of those neighborhoods, they wouldn't give you insurance. They wouldn't cut you housing insurance. So it was hard to purchase a neighborhood. And if you did move out and you didn't have insurance, sometimes people will burn down your house. Malcolm X. Corporate disinvestment. Grocery stores leaving. This is what food apartheid is. Grocery stores, like, if you ever worked in a grocery store, you recognize and you already know that these companies have insurance. These companies, Walgreens has insurance. Like the gentleman said, it was started in 1901 off of Cottage Grove in Chicago. 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Let us know what you think about food apartheid. What are your thoughts about the disinvestment, the systematic disinvestment, and what can Milwaukee do? Is Milwaukee doing enough? Holla at me.
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3: Yes. Play that, Zach. Got it. Yes. All right. We're back. We're about to pick some more grapes off the grapevine. I'm about to play a video by Dr. Claude Anderson. If you don't know who Dr. Claude Anderson is, he's a great black social scientist and also business guru that has created the many books based around black economics. And I want to share something with y'all that I'm hopeful for, but no, might not happen ever again. But go ahead, play that, Zach.
4: In 44, in a black city, blacks own 2 gas stations out of 146. You own nothing. The rest, the hotels and the 7-Elevens, are owned by Indians. Asians are owning the laundries. They're owning the hair and wig shops, the nail shops. Blacks own nothing in a 90% black city. And that's why now Detroit went into poverty. That's why it was declared bankrupt. Because blacks had money. Blacks had about 11 or 12 billion dollar a year annual disposable amount of money passing through their hands. They were going out to the suburbs, spending it in the suburbs, and spending it with the Arabs and the Asians, the Hispanics, and everybody else. And when I tried to put in a plan there for black folk, they said it was racist for me to try to help black folk. They said, yes, Dr. Anderson, we admit in this town that we have an Asian town, a Chinatown, a Pole town, a hockey town, a Cork town, a Mexican town, and a Greek town, but it's racist for you to try to do something for black folk, to build a black town. Got 146 gas stations in Detroit, Michigan.
3: Thanks. Thanks, Zach. Think about it. For those of you who've been all over the world, even in Beijing, they have a African area. There's an area in Beijing, China, where you can find nothing but Africans speaking their different dialects from the different countries from Africa in Beijing. In Europe, same exact thing. Because they got a place called Brixton in London. Brixton, like Brooklyn, but that's where all the black people hang out. And it's well known. Super well known. And they even have their own currency. It's a Brixton coin. They have their own currency where you can go shop at some of the stores, or at least they did. But when we get to America, when we want our own thing, like Black Wall Street, it gets burned down. Like any other Bronzeville, done. Any other black area, done. We can't name it. We can't name it African American area. We have to be inclusive. But everybody else doesn't have to be inclusive. They can have Chinatown. They can have Little Canada. They can have they even got like Little French. they have French Lick. They have all kinds of places for everybody else, but we can't have it for ourselves. So then when we do want something for ourselves in our own neighborhoods, where majority of us is 90%, you know, African-American, black, whatever, in our neighborhoods, and we have these businesses, there's some different disinvestment. There's not just some disinvestment. There's a lot of disinvestment.

this investment. Grocery stores are pulling out. I want to know what are we going to do? I looked up today the term food apartheid, and I saw and I was brought to the attention of not just food apartheid, the word, but food apartheid by the book. This is in our policy, in City of Milwaukee policy. The Common Council officially declared that food apartheid, the systemic disruption of food, is a public health emergency. So if you're walking around, you can't find a grocery store. If you're walking around, you can't find a pharmacy. If you walk around, your kid is going to the grocery store, grabbing some Flamin' Hots, and their first meal of the day is a snack. If you're walking around, this is not by accident. It's real life, a public health emergency. It was created January of 2026. It was, the final adoption was April 21st of 2026. It was signed by the mayor of April 22nd, 2026, by our mayor, Chevy Johnson. He's going to be on soon. It was passed. It was a resolution. The resolution is titled, it's a resolution declaring food apartheid a public health emergency and directing coordinated city action. It's supposed to be coordinated city action. That means that the city is going to fight against the people that are taking away from our city. So they take up space and they move their money elsewhere. And where do they move their money to? We talked about it the last hour. They're moving their money out to the burbs. They're moving their money. Trust me, if you go out to the suburbs, there's more grocery stores being built. There's more Starbucks being built. There's more Pick and Saves or whatever else, Kroger, Publix, Meijer's being built. There are more grocery stores being built. And there's a lot, when you walk into some of those grocery stores, they're not as busy as some of the grocery stores that we had in our neighborhoods. I think the number is at 8. This is an atrocity that I want to hear from people what should go in those stores. What should go in those places of the stores? Because things can happen. You can kind of force it, and it's going to be a fight by the community. It's going to be a fight by the city. It's going to be a fight by the state. But it can happen. Things can happen. But what should go in the middle of those stores? What should go in the middle of those areas? What should happen? I'm asking what can happen. Y'all tell me. Is it another grocery store? Is it another pharmacy? Is it another group homes? What is it? What should go in those areas? Because at this point, this is a public health issue, and we're getting hammered. We're getting hammered. In this resolution, the city departments are to work on the solutions, which may include attracting other grocery stores. And it's so many people with great ideas out here. It's so many people with great ideas to put in those places. It's a lot. A part of the solution, supporting neighborhood-owned food businesses. Should we put more food businesses in those places? Expanding farmers markets and mobile markets. Improving transportation to the grocery stores. Is that really a solution? And coordinating with public health agencies and community

0: organizations. So why is it significant now? It's significant because there's several major grocery store and pharmacy closures that are coming up. They're still coming, and we're not ready for it. And people are feeling the brunt. And this is becoming a really, really detrimental issue in our community, y'all. When we come back, we're going to ask some real pertinent questions, and we're going to search for those answers.
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Yes, yes. Welcome back to the Grapevine. 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We're going to pick some more grapes. I'm your host, Manan Sabir, and this is 101.7 The Truth Radio. We are counting down. We got Jazz and Meech coming up next. If you guys want to know something strange, and hear me out. Most people think healthcare begins when you're sick. And I don't. Healthcare does not begin when you're sick. Healthcare begins long before the disease ever shows up. But before we get into that, make sure you give us a call, 833-212-1017, 833-212-1017, 833-212-1017. Healthcare begins long before a disease ever shows up. It begins with breakfast. It begins with stress. It begins with sleep. It begins with whether your neighbor is safe enough to walk. It begins with whether you have clean water, whether your kids have parks, whether your family can afford fresh vegetables, whether your community has hope. Doctors treat disease. Communities prevent the disease, y'all. Straight up, like, this is a huge, huge, important part of our life. Like, I talk about everything on this show. And what I do recognize is that healthcare begins at home. Healthcare begins, it's not just about expensive technology, but the list is very basic. Healthcare begins when you are walking. Just get up and start walking. And I've preached this before. Get up and walk a block, two blocks, three blocks, four blocks if you got the gumption. And to start sleeping better, get some better rest, get some good rest. Start drinking great, you know, some water, alkaline water. Get some sunlight. Make sure you pray. 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This is what I've dedicated my entire life to, through martial arts, through wellness, nutrition. Somebody asked me today, what was the best juice I can juice for my diabetes? And I told them the best juice you can juice for your diabetes is a beet juice. Just hit up a grocery store, grab some beets, and boom, push those beets through your juicer. Even if you gotta soften them up, push them through your blender and blend them up, make you a smoothie, and drink that juice. What's the best juice for my blood pressure? Again, beets. Matter of fact, this is a great one. Beets, and I'm gonna give you guys a hint. Beets, sweet potatoes. If you got a juicer, beets, sweet potatoes, apples, lemon, lime, pineapple. If you want
a really, really great, good juice. Juice a gang load of beets, apples, pineapple, lemon, lime, and sweet potatoes. And if you want to sweeten it up, if you want to really sweeten it up, put some strawberries in there and make it as sweet as you possibly can. Make it as sweet as you possibly can, y'all. This is real life. But we don't need any more food apartheid in our community at all. Most of us grew up hearing the term food desert. Remember, this is not, and this is as my

my closing statements. This is not a, we don't have food deserts anymore. We have food apartheid, which is a systemic disinvestment from out of our community. So think about a desert, how natural a desert is. Nobody created the Sahara Desert. Nobody voted for it. Nobody invested in it. Nobody redlined it. It just simply exists. But apartheid is different. It's man-made. So it's the result of investment decisions, discrimination, and systems that don't, that decide who gets resources and who doesn't. Milwaukee, we intentionally chose that word because they're saying this isn't an accident. This is not an accident. This is something we built that has been built over generations. It looks like this is what food apartheid looks like in our community. It looks like children growing up without fresh fruit. Rather than fresh fruit, they're looking at the cereal box. They're digging their hands in the cereal box. It looks like seniors, your grandmother, your granddaddy, your great-grand-aunt, your grand-aunt. It looks like them taking a couple buses, asking you to give them a ride to get some vegetables. It looks like neighborhoods with 6 liquor stores, but not one full-service grocery store. There is a full-service grocery store. As a matter of fact, I had to think about it. It's a full-service grocery store on Fond du Lac, where the old G's used to be. On Fond du Lac and I think Sherman and Fond du Lac. There's a grocery store over there. Go support that. It looks like people having no choice but to buy what's available instead of what's healthy. Because what's available is easy. It's a way for individuals to pacify their and satiate themselves so they can feel full enough to make it through the day. So they can go to work the next day or handle their kids or go to the sporting event. But it's a way to satiate themselves. But people don't realize those are empty calories. Those are empty calories. Those are calories that you can't, it says zero sum. There's zero sum calories. And this is where this becomes my conversation. Because I'm not just talking about grocery stores. I'm not just talking about our bodies. Poor nutrition increases the health, the risk of diabetes, heart disease, kidney disease, stroke, high blood pressure, depression, even dementia. Even dementia. Dementia is real. So when people ask me why we talk about wellness every day on this show, this is my why. This is my why. I want to hear from you. What is missing in your neighborhood?

I want to hear from y'all for the, over the next couple of days. I want to hear what it seems like it could be. I'm excited for the future, but I'm also worried that we are going to allow for the systemic disinvestment in our community to penetrate so far into our lives, into our communities, that we're not going to be able to get anything back. It's going to be empty. And then when it's empty, people who have the money are going to come and take over that particular period of land. I'm excited for us in some ways, but also a little sad. Hey, y'all, I'm Anand Sabir. This is The Grapevine. You're on the Truth Radio 101.7. Let's continue this conversation. Holla at y'all in a minute.

0: What up, Truth Nation? It's DJ Brother Z, and you're listening to the best of The Grapevine with Manan Sabir. 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
7: There's some things I want to highlight that we may not be cognizant of, and I know that some of y'all are going to take issue with what I say, but I'm going to be factual and I'm going to be objective about it because they are still hard at work to make sure that we die fast, we live difficult lives, we make less money, we have less access to healthcare. Ladies and gentlemen, that's not just some random occurrence. And they're criminalizing some of our just unnecessary loud...

Good morning. Welcome to the program. Today is Friday, June 26th, 2026. If you live long enough, you will see things come full circle. You know, the old adage, history repeats itself, especially for those who do not study it. I'm seeing a bunch of these full circle moments. This is not what, you know, your elders tell you that maturing is going to be like. You start to see the same lyrics to songs that were made a long time ago, and then there's a reinterpretation, and maybe that goes for music too. This analogy can be used for, because

are songs that maybe came out 40, 50, 60, 70 years ago, and those songs can get remade for a newer, younger generation. And this newer, younger generation that is listening to this music may have no idea that that song is a remake, probably from Motown back 60 plus years ago. Well, social themes can operate the exact same way. There may have been a series of issues and problems and crimes many, many years ago. And then time goes on and maybe there's some improvements, but then you can have these full circle moments. I think the city of Milwaukee is also like that, but it gets even more specific. And I do want to give a shout out to The Morning Show, even though they stole some of my thunder with one of their stories. But if there is something that is taking place in this city and it's making noise and waves and garnering attention, expect us on our different respective shows here on 101.7 The Truth to talk about the same stories, but give our different perspectives on them. So these full circle moments that we have in the city of Milwaukee, and we can refer to something like, oh, I don't know, deindustrialization, where there was a lot of factory jobs here. So many, in fact, and such a huge demand for labor. And it wasn't even necessarily skilled labor. Back, you know, in the 50s and the 1960s, you could get the job and they would train you on the job. Now, to get a job that would pay a comparable income and give you a fairly decent lifestyle, you've got to get some kind of specialized training and education, which I suppose that would be expected. The problem is there was also a period of time when you can get that same kind of specialized training and education right in the public school that you attended. So when you graduated from high school, you were work ready, or at least more work ready than you are now. If you have a high school diploma, and a lot of the young people have just graduated from high school, congratulations to the grads and to the parents that never thought their children or grandchildren would walk across that stage. It really is a good feeling. But I legitimately don't know, and I guess I could look it up, but it might be a fool's errand to do so. You can't feed a family or even think about starting a family with just a high school diploma, unless you're starting off in life with some pretty major advantages, like a trust fund or a whole bunch of money that you saved up. But some time ago, you could actually, in fact, get a decent job with just a high school diploma. And so we had so many people in the city that were dependent upon the manufacturing and the production and the assembly lines that we had in this city. And then that stuff went away in favor of cheaper labor, most likely. And then crime set in. 1970s crime ticked up all over the country. In fact, I would say the crime really hampered Jimmy Carter's only term in his presidency, because you had double-digit inflation and unemployment was going through the roof. It's a whole bunch of things plagued his term. And then, of course, you have the crack epidemic, which, now that I think about it, because I was alive for the crack epidemic, I was around. I was young when it started. I was beginning to come of age when we were considering remedies for it in the 1994 crime bill. I was 19 years old when that bill was signed into law. So I saw the impacts of it. I think we blow it out of proportion. In fact, I know that we blow it out of proportion, because we want to attribute all of the social problems that we have to, oh, it was the crack epidemic and it was mass incarceration. It didn't have the impact that you think. What we oftentimes do is we diminish the importance of people's personal responsibility. And sometimes people just make really bad choices. And if you make bad choices and you have children in a developmental environment where the adults are making bad choices, the children are going to pick up on those bad choices as well and probably be less than productive adults. You can't blame crack and mass incarceration on that. But I think that when we wax nostalgic about mass incarceration, because black people want a mass incarceration, I would argue that we still do. If you work really, really hard and you're dedicated to being a good person and a good citizen, you don't want anybody of any race or any ethnicity interfering with that. And if they are interfering with that, we want those people to pay some kind of price in hopes that they learn their lesson and then they can come back to regular society and hopefully be productive. We do have a question on the YouTube poll. I'm going to get to the details of the story behind the prompting for the question on the YouTube poll. I'm curious if you guys think that judges are being too lenient on reckless driving cases. And there's a story that appears in local news that I want to touch on. But I want to get your opinion first, because we hear about a lot of reckless driving. In fact, it's such a problem that we have really redesigned and re-engineered a lot of streets in the city of Milwaukee, sometimes to a point where I believe it's counter.

productive, but we had to do something about it. But the question is, are judges, when you get sentenced, I know they can tow your cars. They have a little bit more, a bigger toolbox of law enforcement options when you get caught recklessly driving. But are the judges too lenient? So that's our YouTube poll question for the day. Yes or no, do you think these judges are too lenient on reckless driving? But let me get back to these full circle moments. And now we're witnessing another increase and a spike in crime. And I wonder, 20 years from now, 30 years from now, will people look at these current spikes in crime and the shootings and all the disorderly behavior that we see in our entertainment districts, the Brady Street district in particular? That's where the morning show stole my thunder a little bit, talking about yet another shooting in the Brady Street area. Are we going to wax nostalgic 20 or 30 years from now? Because this crime increase that we are going through right now, it's pretty significant. It is changing people's behaviors. It's changing people's attitudes. I think we are much quicker to stereotype the people that live in the areas where the crime is taking place. Instead of also looking at neighborhood residents as victims, we almost look at them like they're perpetrators. Because if you hear of the neighborhood and if you know the cross streets of a particular part of the city where a shooting took place or a car theft or a robbery took place, you begin to think that that's just a bad neighborhood. The whole neighborhood is bad. No, it isn't. We got to stop doing that. But I wonder, when we analyze this current crime trend that we were in, which, let me be clear, the gubernatorial candidates running right now in Wisconsin, they don't want to touch it. They're not saying anything about it. Problematic, because that means if what I believe is an increase in violent crime in the city of Milwaukee, and some of it is just a natural spike because of summer, but it was murders this winter. Usually the bullets don't fly as fast and far when it's cold outside. There was homicides consistently, even in the cold weather months, because we are in a uptick when it comes to crime and criminal behavior. But I wonder, in the future, are they going to say, oh, the pandemic really did a number on those people back in the 2000s and the 20s? Just like we look back at the crack epidemic and we blame everything, all the crime, all the incarceration. Oh, it was the crack. Newsflash. There weren't that many people smoking crack. When some of you that weren't around for that era, when you hear about people talk about, oh, the crack epidemic and mass incarceration and all of the things, do you guys think that people were just walking around smoking crack, just like on the sidewalk, at the bus stops, taking their kids to school, family reunions and picnics at the park, people were just smoking crack? It wasn't that common. It was like four people behind a Super America. And then if you happen to walk behind the Super America, they would scatter. They would run. The crackheads are very fast. They would just take off. It wasn't more people, I would say, are smoking very potent marijuana now than ever smoked crack back then. And both are very readily available. So I'm just wondering if we're going to, when we have another full circle moment, when those of you who might be on the younger side, maybe some of you are in your 20s or in your 30s or in your 40s that are around right now, in a couple of decades, when you look back on this particular crime spike and say, wow, it was the pandemic that screwed everything up. And maybe, who knows, maybe it was the pandemic that led to this current spike in crime. Because I do know that a lot of habits changed and some bad habits were formed. And there were a lot of unsupervised youth, because statistically, working class folk, poor folk, black folk had jobs that they could not do remotely. Now, remember, the schools were closed for a really long time. MPS wanted to stay closed forever. And I bet if the teachers union got their way, they still would be teaching virtual, because they didn't want to deal with your kids in a classroom. But in that amount of time, parents, especially black parents, had to go to work in a pandemic because they didn't have jobs that could be done remotely. Now, some did, a lot did not. And their children oftentimes were unsupervised or were left under the auspices of maybe older teenage siblings. Terrible idea. And it led to some bad habits. And I'm trying to dissect and figure out all the different

0: pieces and being specific in what leads to these spikes in crime. Let's table that for a second and go back to the shooting that took place overnight on Brady Street. I live in a central city, north side neighborhood, and I have for quite a while. And I can say honestly and unequivocally, so I have one of those neighborhoods where you would expect stuff to happen. Surprisingly, nothing has happened. I even hear less gunshots. But then this time of year, you don't know if they're gunshots or fireworks. But there have been years in which there's like a symphony, a cacophony, if you will, of rapid gunfire that you hear off in the distance. It would be pretty consistent during the summer. I hear a lot less of it. And in the neighborhood that I live in, I would say it's safe. There have been more shootings, more fights, and quite honestly, more homicides in and around the Brady Street neighborhood than there have been in my North Side Central City neighborhood that most people would be told to avoid. But I'm not blaming the people that you think that I'm blaming. I'm going to give you this full circle moment, because what I can recall from my youth many, many years ago, like I said earlier, if you live long enough, all this stuff starts to repeat. Brady Street was a dump. It was crime infested. And this is long before black people were hanging out on Brady Street. So here's what I'm going to do, because I want you guys to have a deeper understanding of this full circle moment and the crime that we are seeing on Brady Street. The same thing was happening a generation ago, because Brady Street, believe it or not, I know this is hard for some people to understand, was the hood. It was full of junkies. It was disgusting. They even had to cancel the Brady Street Festival, which has been going on since the 70s. They canceled it in the early 1980s because of crime. And guess what? It wasn't black people. So in my lifetime, I have seen Brady Street go from dump to the city of Milwaukee invests a whole bunch of money and they bring in businesses and they create business improvement districts. And I want you to be aware of that, because any neighborhood in the city of Milwaukee can get the kind of investment that Brady Street got and turn it into a flourishing entertainment district where the housing values are going up and people are moving in. And you have to wonder why the city of Milwaukee doesn't use that same proven, tried and true strategy in other parts of the city. But I'm going to give you the full circle moment, because the Brady Street that I remember, you stayed away from because it was junkies and heroin needles were in the gutter. And yes, that Walgreens was a problem back then like it is right now. We're going to talk about the full circle moment and hell, anything else you want to talk about today on a Friday edition of The Truth with Sherwin Hughes, exclusively on 101.7 FM. Don't go anywhere. I'll be right back.
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didn't think you would hear some Syl Johnson, did you? I think I'm probably one of the best DJs in America, if I had to guess. JD the Poet says a lot. Let me jump in a YouTube conversation at a point where it makes sense. Brady Street is a gathering place for the city. The police have a large presence on Water Street starting at 9 p.m. The crowd has migrated to Brady due to the narrow nature of the street. Whenever there is, so let's say we have a general increase in crime in the city of Milwaukee, which I think that we are going through, but I don't think we're the only city going through it. Some of it is like natural ebbs and flows. Some of it is absolutely the economy. When prices go up and wages don't go up, you're going to see crime is going to spike. Alcoholism goes up. Domestic violence goes up. There's always negative social indicators. But another part of it is manufactured by politics. We know that Democrats spend a whole bunch of money and they get in a lot of trouble because they tax a lot. But Democrats also invest in people and invest in structures that can help youth or give youth alternatives. They'll invest in after school programs. They'll invest in like diversion organizations that kind of give people alternatives to committing crime. Well, when Republicans get in office, they gut all that stuff because they think the money is best served going somewhere else, not necessarily investing in people. And in particular, when Republicans get in office, and let alone if they get super majorities, they will strip Democratic cities from those resources that we need to stay afloat. And that's the cycle of it. So we have a natural increase in crime. Some of it is economic because I don't know what this damn economy is doing. I personally think that we're in some kind of an economic recession, but you will never hear that come out of the Trump administration's mouth because Donald Trump has screwed up so many things. He doesn't want to add recession to it. When we look back on this era, I think we will see that we were in an economic recession, even though it wasn't named as such. And then also when you strip away a lot of the resources from neighborhoods and communities and blue states and blue cities, you're going to see some natural increases in crime. But whenever you have large entertainment districts, they're going to be impacted as well, because if there's a natural spike in crime, and some spikes in crime in America are in fact natural, they just ebb and they flow, then entertainment districts where people gather are also going to be reflective of that trend. And it might even be more severe because you have a large group of people that are gathering, plus you're adding alcohol into the mix. And then you just have this general kind of understanding that is happening in American society where we don't really police each other's behavior. We don't use shame enough. There was a period of time where if you went to a restaurant and the atmosphere of the restaurant is kind of quiet and subdued and laid back and chilled out, if you were the table making noise, everybody in the restaurant would stare at you and you would feel some shame. I do not know what happened. That shame is no longer a part of our discourse in public. And you didn't want to be that person. You didn't want to be that loud table ruining everybody else's experience. Now people will go out just to ruin somebody else's experience. Like, we used to police each other's behavior. They have a term for these places where we all hang out. I didn't know did they use this term. I think this term comes from the whites. They call them third spaces. Yeah, I didn't know that either, Xavier. I was reading an article, and they kept referring to third spaces like we just knew what they were. Like, oh, in the third spaces, because this is where I got the information from that I'm talking about now, about people not policing each other's behavior in these quote-unquote third spaces. So you go, you're at home. Right, because that's where you live and that's where you sleep and hopefully get laid. And then you go to work. And in third spaces are where you go to hang out. Didn't even know they had a title for it. So a third space would be restaurants, bars.

0: lounges, parks, festivals, Summerfest, ethnic festivals. The Third Street Market Hall is the third space. The Night Market, which was recently canceled and will be rescheduled for October. And I guarantee you the October Night Market is going to be a lot more fun than a summer night market. I just love them in the fall. But those are third spaces. And we as a public, we don't have standards and expectations for everybody's behavior when we are in these third spaces. And that is leading to anybody can do and say anything and act a fool. And if you see somebody that you want to fight, you fight them on site. You used to, like, have there be a person that you would see that you had a beef with, and you would see them and they would see you, and you might even approach each other in a third space at a public event where there's children and there's other people that want to enjoy their time at the third space. But you see that mother sucker that you have a beef with, and here's what you would say to him. Be like, yeah, I'm gonna let you slide this time because we're out here in public. But next time I see you, it's on. And then you just part ways. Here, people make a beeline for one another and just start beating each other up. Let's talk to the official poet laureate of 101.7 The Truth, JD the Poet. Hello, JD. How are you?
1: I'm well, man. I do Brady Street pretty frequently to do my outreach work and, get my poetry out there and interact with the people, because it's people of all ages. Everybody seems to think it's only young people on Brady Street. It's old people on Brady Street. I'm mid-age, and it's people 50, 60 still hanging out late at night, because you have people that come in from conferences. They ask the hotel where your entertainment districts, and they come down because everything isn't hip-hop based. You have Nashville North that plays country music. You have some other eclectic spaces. Dorcia has a nice happy hour, and sometimes people spill over and stay a little later. Beautiful area. And what's happening is the people from Water Street that were congregating have moved up because of the large police presence, and because it is a gathering space, people come there and they see each other from the north side, the south side, and it goes down. Or it could be a random confrontation and both guys happen to have pistols and it's a problem. An increased police presence isn't going to stop anything. I was there last week and it was a ton of police down there, and this was on like a Wednesday, and it still was some fights. It still were some altercations because of the food places, the Qdoba. So in order to curb that, we have to change our mindset and the mindset of the children. Over-policing isn't going to do anything. They fight in front of the police, so that literally, and I've seen it. So that's not going to do anything. And until we have a change in mindset as a people and as people who go out, and we do have to police each other, like you say, it's not going to change. And it's still a fun place to go regardless of age. I usually go a little earlier in the day. I try to be home by midnight. That's when I turn into a pumpkin. But other than that, it's a decent space, and I think we should continue to enjoy it and be safe and vigilant while we're out.
0: Thank you, JD. I appreciate your call and your sentiments.
1: All right. Have a good day.
0: Oh, you too. Now, he did say he's home or he leaves by a certain time, right? Which is probably smart. But that also is reflective of people having to change their behavior because of a phenomenon that is taking place in the culture. So that's a reflection and an acknowledgement that there's something in the air. There are a number of folk of a particular generation. And when I say of a generation, I'm talking about people now that are out there now, that are in the streets now, that are going out right now, whose behavior we're not going to fix. It's hopeless. If you have the mindset where you don't care about a public space, or I'm sorry, a third space, and if you see somebody that you don't like, you'll pull a pistol out anywhere and you'll fight somebody on site, we can't do anything with you. And here's the other thing. Why would we waste our time? There are people that we can save. That is where our effort needs to be. We just have to resign to the fact that there are some people that we are not going to be able to save. And I think that we are less than productive

because we spend so much time trying to change the minds and convince people that are too far gone. You'll never get them back. And there's a deep sympathy for these people. We have to help them. You can't. And once you realize that, you will be much better off and you will have more peace of mind, and you will take your efforts and whatever limited time that you have to make this city better, and you will put it where it will be most productive, because there are people that are saying, hey, I need help. I'm looking for alternatives. Hey, I'm looking for diversions. Those are the people that we can work with. But the ones that are already too far gone, we're going to have to let law enforcement take care of them. And that's just what the reality is, because there's some people that you're just not going to be able to do anything with. And I know that that might be a fatalistic kind of view. It is also very much rooted in reality. Buck says, can't compare marijuana smoking to crack. You can compare addiction. Yes, you can. While crack is a different kind of addiction, there are people that smoke marijuana from sunup to sundown. And there's way more people. And because it's become recreational in most of the country, and you even have these CBD shops that can sell Delta 9, Delta 8, Delta 10, one of those versions of THC. There's 20 or 30 of them just in the city of Milwaukee. Now, because of a revision by the Trump administration, a lot of these CBD shops that sell THC in Milwaukee are going to be closing. They have a deadline to close by November because Donald Trump is now curtailing that loophole from the 2018 Farm Bill. But it is, and there's no way that the constant smoking of marijuana, because THC is an intoxicant, and it's done, it's everywhere. Go anywhere in the city of Milwaukee, and you're a half a block away from smelling marijuana. That can't be good. And there's way more people that are using marijuana than ever use crack. Now, some people can smoke weed, and they're perfectly fine. Some people, when they smoke marijuana, their personalities change. If they mix a little alcohol with that, they become a totally different person. Addiction is prevalent, and it's an intoxicant. And I don't want people to just dismiss the fact that, oh, it's legal. Fair enough. A whole bunch of stuff is legal. Hell, alcohol is legal. But that still does not negate the impacts of alcohol abuse. Like, that's a real major problem. And for so long, people wanted marijuana to be legal. And then we deregulated it, and it's become essentially more prevalent, because you can just go right across the state line to Illinois. And if you show them in some of these shops that sell THC in Illinois, if you show them a Wisconsin ID, they're going to give you a major, major discount, because they want you to continue to keep coming back. And they want to undercut recreational marijuana if it ever becomes legal in Wisconsin, because it'll be cheaper in Illinois, because they can make additional profit off of Wisconsinites that get their THC across state lines. But I think that we have to really analyze how we have just become so incredibly lax on something that is an intoxicant, because kids are getting it too. And like all the little candies and the gummies, that's for kids. Because if you want to have an industry that lasts forever, you don't ever want to go out of business, get kids addicted. We had candy cigarettes when I was a kid. And guess what? I grew up and became a goddamn smoker. Thank God I quit. But they had to outlaw candy cigarettes because they knew that that was the true gateway to being addicted to nicotine. Having all the candies and having all the gummies and having all the little marijuana Skittles and all the things. Kids get a hold of that stuff. Go look up the statistics on the number of children like under the age of 5 that get THC intoxication because they see a piece of candy. So we have to rethink all of that stuff if we do believe that we are in an upward trend when it comes to crime. Milwaukee overnight shooting, one wounded on the city's lower east side. According to the Milwaukee Police Department, just before 12:30 a.m., a 28-year-old was shot in the area of Farwell and Brady. The shooting victim went to a local hospital for treatment of critical injuries. I'm going to take a break, come back, and give you a little bit of a history of the ebbs and flows of crime on Brady Street, going back to the 1970s and the 1980s, to where they had to literally cancel the Brady Street Festival because of the violent crime in that neighborhood. And that's the Brady Street that I remember, because even going through the 1990s, Brady Street was a dump. I knew to stay away from that damn Walgreens when I was in high school. And now, of course, people are avoiding that Walgreens for the same reasons, but they may not be aware of the history. And I just don't want folks to be blaming black people for all of the terrible things going on in the Brady Street neighborhood. There was a period of time where we didn't touch Brady Street as black folks, and the crime was just as bad, if not worse. We're going to talk about

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The shooting victim went to a local hospital for treatment, critical injuries, talking about a shooting that took place early this morning in the Brady Street neighborhood. We call it the Lower East Side on Brady and Farwell. And there have been several different and distinct eras of crime in the Brady Street neighborhood. And we are in currently the second distinct era of crime. And so in the late 1990s and the early 2000s saw real attention from the city to invest in that neighborhood and bring restaurants and bars to make it an entertainment district, because there's something that cities can actually do if they want to prioritize a neighborhood. I want folks to notice that contrast. A lot of you have noticed all the money, all the investment they have put into downtown, and we have neglected certain north side neighborhoods. And when those north side neighborhoods are higher in crime, that is reflective of bad city policy, because Brady Street used to be one of those neighborhoods as well. And the city decided to want to put its best foot forward to mitigate that crime. And they invested money and supported business improvement districts and gave away tax incremental financing. And then you had a period of development where a lot of bars and restaurants were coming into Brady Street. And then here's something else that happened. So when that takes place and the neighborhood is changing and becomes like hip, like one of those cool urban neighborhoods, and now people are moving in, the home prices went through the roof, rent prices went through the roof, and Brady Street was good living. In fact, the previous 101.7 The Truth, which I guess this is the third incarnation of this frequency. So now we are owned by Milwaukee Black Media. Prior to that, 101.7 was owned by Good Karma Brands. Good Karma Brands purchased this signal from the Devil's Advocates, and our radio station was located on Brady Street. That's where we broadcasted from. For how long was I there? Earl Ingram and I were there. I don't know. I think Earl started in 2017. I came in 2018. They were out of business by 2020. I hated working on Brady Street because it was gross. It's just nasty. I hate it. It's nasty. No offense, guys, but I'm also old enough to remember when it was a neighborhood that you avoided. And so you had an early crime spike on Brady Street in the 70s and the 1980s. And I got details of that. And then you had the revitalization. Everybody moved in, thought it was cool, thought it was hip, getting ripped off for the houses that they're paying and paying way too much rent. And now there's this third crime spike. So in my lifetime, I've seen more crime spikes and more dilapidated Brady Street than I've seen revitalized Brady Street. And it's always just stuck with me because it was a place to avoid. So when I got my driver's license in 1991, we explored the entire city. My parents gave me a car when I was 16. Probably the best and worst mistake that they ever made, but I'm very thankful that I had that kind of freedom. Here's another interesting bit of juxtaposition. These kids nowadays don't even want to drive. I remember my friends working two jobs in high school just so they could have some wheels, just so they could have a car. These kids don't even want to. I can't even put my head in the space to where I didn't want to drive. That's all we wanted to do. And if your friend had a car, I stopped taking the school bus because my friends who were a little bit older had cars. There was nothing cooler than getting out of one of your friends' raggedy cars, because all the cars back then were raggedy, but also you can get a car for $300 back then. And you park in a student parking lot, it was like status. If you had a friend that had a car, or lo and behold, if you had a car. I'm trying to think of what men and or boys need. Do boys even want to have sex with girls anymore? Is everybody gay? Because I'm not entirely sure about that thing. I think there's a whole, like a younger cohort of people where 82% of them are all gay. So we weren't gay back then, and we were a lot less gay. Or even back then, gay men still had sex with women. I guess maybe that's a problem, but whatever. All you had to do to be

0: get laid was have a car. So that was yet another reason for young men to want to get a job and to work and to get a car, because you get laid. All you needed was a vehicle. Now these kids don't even. What is motivating young men if it's not girls? I guess, well, if they're all gay, they're probably motivating each other. And I'm not coming down on the gays. It's just for a group that doesn't naturally reproduce, they've reproduced. But I guess when you think about it, don't the gays come from the straights? So the straights make the gays. Yeah, I don't know. I'm just very confused because most of our motivation as young teenage boys was get a job, get some money, get a car so you could go and pick a girl up and drive. We just used to drive around. That's all. We go down a Highway 100 and cruise the strip. We might go to the shopping mall. We had drive-in movie theaters in which no one watched the movies. Our original Netflix and chill was, remember that drive-in they had over by Dreska Park? I can't think of the name of it, but you could sneak into the drive-in. So after the movie started, there was a side gate. Why they left it open, I don't know. I never paid for a drive-in movie in my entire life. Me talking about drive-in movies is probably piquing somebody's interest because, like, oh, what's a drive-in movie? Let me tell you. It's a gigantic outdoor screen in the middle of a gigantic empty parking lot. Well, how do you hear the sound of the movie? I knew you would ask that question. You would tune your FM radio to a certain frequency, and the sound of the movie would broadcast in your car, and you'd be in the drive-in theater, and you'd bring your snacks, and you'd eat your snacks. Some people would drink alcohol. I know nothing about that at the drive-in theater. And sometimes you're sitting in the car. Sometimes you're sitting on the hood of the car. If somebody had a pickup truck, everybody's hanging out in a pickup truck, and they had a concession stand, and it was just a grand social event. Drive-in movie theaters. If you didn't have a car, you couldn't go to the drive-in movie theater because nobody went to the drive-in movie theater on foot. We were motivated by different things at the time. Oh, I miss those days so very much. Now, if you had a drive-in movie theater, it would be a drive-by movie theater because people would just start shooting each other at the drive-in movie theater. I swear I miss those simpler times. And there's a whole generation of people that will never know what that was like. I said I was going to talk about the damn history of the crime on Brady Street, and I just chewed through one of my segments. Don't worry, I got more segments to come. We'll talk about that next. The Truth with Sherwin Hughes will be right back.
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0: I'll remember when the Pizza Man was on East North Avenue, as well as the original Golden Chicken.
1: The original Golden Chicken, I don't remember, but I do remember Pizza Man that would burn down because it was an arson. It was a Pizza Man. That whole corner of that block burned down. Pizza Man. There was a nightclub on the corner, which had a bunch of different names. It was Matisse, then it was Kush. And then there was a little coffee shop around the corner. And I believe the coffee shop owner, which was the smallest establishment on that block on East, like North Avenue and Kenilworth right there. That coffee shop was the smallest establishment. And I think the owner set it on fire. And now it's apartments. What else did Reggie say that was interesting? He said, remember when cars were made out of metal? I don't know why people think that cars were safer when they were made out of metal. People would die from a 10-mile-an-hour crash. There was no airbags. There was no crumple zones. There was no safety technology. Like, people always say, oh, back in the day when the cars were made out of steel, you would get jabbed in the heart by the steering wheel. Traffic fatalities have gone down dramatically because we have increased automobile safety. Let me get back on task here before I get bogged down in the YouTube chat and get to arguing with y'all. Brady Street in Milwaukee is best understood less as a single, quote, crime neighborhood and more of a high-density nightlife corridor inside the Lower East Side, where crime patterns strongly track with nightlife cycles, population churn, and broader citywide violence trends. Its history from the 1980s to today show 1, 2, 3 distinct phases. Late urban decline, 1980s through the mid-1990s. Early revitalization, which is the late 90s through the 2010s. And nightlife intensification with episodic violent spikes from the 2010s through the present. So when I became, I'm going to call it municipally mobile, where I had a car and we would drive all over.

over the city. Brady Street was in its urban decline. And I was told, stay away from that area. I also was told to stay away from the South Side as well. Because when my parents arrived in Milwaukee in the 1960s, they were warned to stay away from the South Side because of the very intense riots and protests that were opposed to open housing. And so my exposure to the South Side was few and far between. And I still stereotype white people that live on the South Side. That's why it was funny that that lady called in yesterday, and I immediately knew that she was a South Sider. I immediately, you can just tell. You can literally smell it. South Siders in Milwaukee have a distinct aroma. It's somewhere between the smell of like copper, like a penny, and wet dog. It's a very unique South Side aroma, and their last name's always in an SKI. I don't, whatever. Not making fun of your last names, but you think black people have funny names. Go look at someone in Polish last names. Anyway, so I had to deal with the next generation of racist Southsiders because my parents dealt with, you know, their peers of their age that were very racist and opposed to open housing. We had a lot of housing marches, and even George Wallace, when he ran for president, he said if he wasn't home in Alabama, you know where else he felt just as comfortable? On the South Side in the city of Milwaukee. It also should be noted that when George Wallace ran for president in the 1960s, I think either in 64 or 68, he ran on a racist segregationist platform and had a campaign office in Oshkosh, Wisconsin. So go figure. 1980s urban decline and drug markets and opportunistic violence. During the 1980s, Brady Street and surrounding Lower East Side blocks were part of a Milwaukee urban core experiencing high vacancy and business turnover. Heroin and cocaine distribution networks tied to broader Midwest drug routes. See, a lot of folks didn't know that. It was literally a heroin dump. Because people think of Brady Street like, oh, we're going to go down there and have fun. All right. I know back in the day you were advised to always be wearing shoes if you're walking around on Brady Street. Street level robberies and assaults concentrated near the commercial corridors. Citywide data reflects the environment. Milwaukee violent crime in 1985 was 4,058 total violent crimes citywide with a violent crime rate of 652 per 100,000 residents. That is insanely high. By 1990, violent crime rose to 6,288 incidents citywide. Brady Street specific dynamic, mixed residential commercial blocks with weaker evening foot traffic compared to downtown cores. Crime tended to be a little more situational rather than territorial. Robberies, assaults, and break-ins. Limited nightlife compared to later decades, meaning fewer large crowd incidents, but more isolated and frequent street crime after business hours. 1990s, early stabilization plus emerging entertainment corridor. The 1990s marked a transition for Brady Street. Gradual reinvestment in the Lower East Side, growth of bars, restaurants, and small music venues, increased pedestrian activity compared to the 1980s. The crime environment, Milwaukee's violent crime, peaked mid-decade in 1995 at 6,700 incidences of violent crime citywide. The Brady Street pattern shift. Crime begins

0: two distinct eras of crime, one right now, the other one going back to the 1970s and the 1980s, is more that neighborhood's history than it being this fun, cool place to live, and you buy your house and you have all the entertainment district. That is a relatively new phenomenon. And what's going to happen is at some point, these summers continue, it's going to see a decline again, because if your business is getting robbed and there's shootings, like, you don't want to have to pay the exorbitant amount of rent and the lease for your business space. You might lose some customers. Who knows? Maybe we get out ahead of it. Maybe we do not. The long run summary, 1980s on Brady Street, vacancy plus opportunities for street crime, 1990s stabilization and early entertainment corridors, 2000 to the 2010s, gentrified nightlife district with crowd-based violence in the 2020s, lower frequency but higher visibility violent incidents with periodic spikes. Where is, I have an article on, I might have to find it. I don't know where it is. Well, they had to end the Brady Street Festival. You know, the Brady Street Festival used to be twice a year. They still do it. Yeah, they do, right? It's just once a year. They used to do it two times a year. Then, because the crime got so bad, they did it zero times a year. And then they brought it back. And who knows if they're going to take it away again, because really all it takes is one incident and for vendors and sponsors to pull out. And then it can potentially happen again. So I'm trying to give this perspective on the history of Brady Street so people don't think that the crime that is happening is a one-off or a singularity. There's a history of that neighborhood experiencing a whole bunch of ebbs and flows that basically mimic the overall trends in the city. The Truth with Sherwin Hughes will be back for hour two.
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3: Well, it's beautiful out there, sunny and 75, almost a little chilly in the shade. Now, let's get a read on the inside of your car. It is hot. You've only been parked a short time and it's already 99 degrees in there. Let's not leave children in the back seat while running errands. It only takes a few minutes for their body temperatures to rise, and that could be fatal.
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6: Love and happiness. Yeah. Something that can make you do wrong, make you do right.

Welcome to hour two of The Truth with Sherwin Hughes. I found it. Talking about Brady Street. And I'm not discouraging people from going. Go and have a good time. Just be home at a reasonable hour. Isn't that with pretty much anything else? Because, you know, once it gets later, because I think that the thug people, they sleep in. You know how many times I've heard people say, oh, Sherwin, these people, they really should be listening to your show. They're not going to listen to my show. My show was on before noon. They're not awake. Oh, Sherwin, if they listened to you, then things would be so much better. You can't get these people up. Here's the thing. If you have, I don't know, what is the age in which parents should start telling their kids it's time for you to stand on your own? But no, let me also say this, though, because there's a larger number, probably the largest number of people under the age of 30 that still live at home because it's too expensive to get your own place. So kids, even adult kids, are living with their parents longer. But at what age? Because in my day, and I can comfortably say my day because I'm just that old, your parents would treat your 18th birthday like every grand holiday all rolled into one. And it was very intimidating because my parents would use that to intimidate me. You know, Sherwin, when you turn 18, it's one of those where you got to do something. You ain't going to stay here. You got to figure your life out. Either you're going to go get your own place or you're going to go to school. Because I didn't know what the hell I wanted to do. I wasn't exactly hyped up to go to college because high school was enough for me. Oh, wait till you turn 18. They would just scare you. You know, if you get in trouble by the police when you're an adult, it's different. Sure, when the police catch you when you're a juvenile, that's one thing. But well, when you're 18, the police will murder you and give you the electric chair. It's very frightening. Now, you'll have a parent treating their 29-year-old like a baby. No, I'm going to let them live with me because the world is a scary place, and I don't want my boy, it's usually boys, I don't want my boy to be out there in the world. He can stay with me for as long as he wants. And I'm thinking to myself, he's got kids. Like, you're a grandmother. I know, but he's still a baby. Your baby has babies. He's got four baby mamas. It's been some major social changes. Like, we encourage young people to go out and, you know, stand on your own 2 feet and start, you know, experiencing the world, not staying at home. But also, we didn't want to stay with our parents anymore. We long for freedom. So I had a group of friends that I grew up with. Some of them left. They moved away or they went to college in other places. Some of them stayed in those other places. Some of them eventually came back. But then there was a cohort of people that after high school,

0: They got apartments downtown. They got apartments, well, not so much downtown. There wasn't really a lot of housing downtown, but on the east side, right after high school, they didn't want to live with their parents. Some people moved out like the month that we graduated from high school. We graduated in June back in the day at Brown Deer. Some of these kids were signing leases and had parties on July 4th because they could not wait to get out of their parents' houses. And maybe because the economy was different, but I think the motivation to be independent was really, really strong. We wanted to have cars. We wanted to drive. We wanted to go and explore. And maybe the internet has reduced that desire. Because technically, if you go online, you can travel pretty much anywhere. You can talk to people from all over the place. You don't physically have to leave home. But also, I think the world has become a scarier place, which is unfortunate because when you think about it, the world should have been scarier back then when you were disconnected. When you left home, it was like a 50-50 shot of whether you were even going to come back. If you left home, nobody even knew where you were. Now we track people. You have couples that have each other's location. I have never in my life ever needed to know where my significant other is all of the time. How does that not drive you insane? Because isn't that like a whole nother job when you're, oh no, she's on 14th Street. I better call her. Why do you care? I don't get that. Xavier, are you into that tracking? Like if you with somebody, turn your location on so I can know where you are.
1: No, but I was going to say, didn't you guys have beepers back in the day?
0: Yeah, but a beeper didn't track your location.
1: Yeah, but I'm talking about they'd blow you up.
0: And you can just not go to a payphone. 99% of the time, if you got a beep, you didn't reply. It's like, or they would beep like a code or something, and that would beeping 911. Oh, I better call this person back. And then we would overuse paging somebody with 911 because then somebody pages you. You'd see the 911. You go to a damn payphone, call them back, and you're like, oh, what's the emergency? Nothing. I just want to know where you're at. Yeah, beepers became, we had beepers in high school. It was like a status symbol. There was a period of time where the only folks that had pagers were doctors. Then after that, drug dealers, because you need your fiends to be able to get in contact with you. And then it just got kind of generalized into the regular culture. I think hip hop culture also fueled beepers because Sir Mix-a-Lot had a song called Beepers. It was actually a really cool piece of technology. Do you guys remember how beepers worked? Somebody would call your pager number. And sometimes you could record a greeting, right? You could record music or record, hey, you've reached Sherwin, leave me your phone number. And then you would take your touch tone phone and then type in the number that you wanted to display on the pager. And then you would see the number and you could decide if you want to call the person back or not. What made beepers obsolete is the cell phone, the personal communication service, Sprint PCS. Now everybody's got a phone in their pocket, but there was no internet on the phone. It was just for making telephone calls. But that wasn't until probably the late 1990s and the early 2000s. Because, you know, back in the day, in the 80s and 90s, if somebody had a cell phone, you know how hard cell phones were to get? You had to pass like your credit score had to be of a certain level before they would even give you a cell phone. And if people had that, you could always tell because they had that little squiggly antenna on the back windshield of their vehicle, and you looked at that person like, oh my, they have a phone in their car. Now phones are the damn end of civilization. The cancellation of the Brady Street Festival in 1981 was a direct reflection of shifting, volatile environments on Milwaukee's Lower East Side. In the late 1960s and 70s, Brady Street evolved from a traditional Italian immigrant enclave into the, quote, Haight Ashbury of the Midwest, the vibrant epicenter of the city's counterculture, anti-war movement, and hippie lifestyle. Out of the eccentrism, the Brady Street Days Festival was born in 1973. However, just 8 years later, in 1981, the neighborhood was buckling under severe structural decline and a stark escalation in crime. And I'm giving you this information because this has nothing to do with the black people. We always want to associate crime, dilapidated neighborhoods, and the cancel.

0: mingling of festivals with black people. Now, black people, we had our own stuff going on too. So while Brady Street was declining and they canceled their Brady Street Festival, in the same time frame, our Juneteenth Day was going under a little bit of a transition too. Let's not forget about that. Juneteenth Day used to stretch from sun up to sundown, from coast to coast on 3rd Street, from how far down did it go? Because this is before my time. To North Avenue, maybe? Burleigh to North? That's 17 blocks? That's big. It used to go till, now we would argue over this, midnight? 10 p.m.? It was very dark when Juneteenth ended. Now when Juneteenth ends, you still can get lunch. The migration of the counterculture and urban blight by the late 1970s, the quote, flower power era had largely faded. Many of the students, artists, and political activists who had kept the Brady Street neighborhood tight-knit and self-policing began migrating across the river into the River West neighborhood. All River West used to be a dump, too. Now, this makes sense. River West went through something similar, and now River West, and then I would also say shortly after that, Brewers Hill, that was crack heaven. That, for the people that overestimate the impact of the crack epidemic, Brewers Hill was very cracky. Now look at it, a gentrified heaven on earth. Oh yeah, Brewers Hill was super duper cracky. Like, you know how people sometimes, they'll be on the beach with a metal detector looking for looking for jewelry and lost, you know, like coins. Do you ever see somebody with a metal detector on the beach? Brewers Hill back in that day, you could do the same thing but find like crack flakes. Like, oh, look, I've found an unused rock. Which, no, that's not true, because if a crackhead lost a rock, they'd be on their hands and knees and would end up smoking anything that even looked remotely like a crack rock. By the late 1970s, the flower power era had largely faded. Many of the students, artists, and political activists who had kept the Brady Street neighborhood tight-knit and self-policing began migrating across the river to the River West neighborhood. As they left, a vacuum formed. Property values plummeted, building maintenance stopped, and the tightly packed storefront sat vacant or deteriorated into urban blight. Open drug markets and drastic violent crime, the relaxed, drug-friendly counterculture of the early 1970s took a dark and hard-edged turn as the decade ended. The Brady Street neighborhood's bohemian reputation began attracting more predatory elements. Heroin and heavy narcotics. Soft drugs like marijuana gave way to heavy narcotics, turning certain corners of Brady Street into active open-air drug markets. That's the Brady Street that I was told to stay away from. And when you are told as a young person, as a teenager, as an adolescent, hey, don't go to Brady Street because, you know, crack. Also, keep in mind, at that time, we were in the just say no era. So if you were on drugs at the time, you were a monster. We didn't know anything about addiction. We didn't know anything about PTSD and mental illness and how people self-medicate. All that stuff came later. Back in the day, if you were on drugs, you were a bastard. Had Nancy Reagan telling us to just say no. I think we went a little bit too far with that. Then we had the DARE program. Do you guys recall the, I did a whole show, this was a couple years ago, I guess. I did a whole show on the DARE program. So if you're of a certain age, you had drug awareness, resistance, education, and McGruff the crime dog. Like, it was a major effort, like millions and millions of dollars. But you know what that was? That was an excuse, because they didn't prevent kids from doing drugs. When we look back on all the money that was spent on drug awareness, resistance, education, it did not have an impact on teen or adolescent or even early adult drug use. It was a reason to put cops in schools, to hire more police, to give police more overtime, and to give them cushy jobs, but also getting kids to open up about their parents' criminal activity. That's what the DARE program actually was. Let's talk to Andre. You're on 101.7 The Truth. How are you?
1: Hey, good morning.
0: Morning.
1: Okay, real quick. Juneteenth actually went from Center Street, South

0: to North Avenue, when they start building up and it became a little bit better area, they moved it north.
1: Okay.
0: More towards Burleigh. It never went from Locust or none of that. None of that was involved. It went from center to North Avenue. And
1: so what was the longest Juneteenth route? So was that the, what was the long, because there was an era where it was, it had a lot of length. What was the longest? So Burleigh to
0: Center to North Avenue. Center to North Avenue.
1: That's only five
0: Center to
1: blocks.
0: North Avenue was the, it's four blocks actually. It's
1: that's
0: like
1: small.
0: Center. But yeah, them blocks were long and they had everything in them fields and it was just nice.
1: Okay. What year was this, roughly? 80s, 90s, 70s?
0: In the 80s. Okay. In the 80s, yeah. And then they had that, you mentioned Brewers Hill. They were known for the T's and Blues, and you wouldn't even know what that is, probably.
1: Tell me what it is.
0: They had a big T's and Blue. That's fake heroin.
1: Oh, no.
0: It's $2 heroin.
1: Ooh.
0: But you could buy that. Prostitution was down there. It was a bar called Curly's, and Curly got made himself $1 million selling 10 and 20 cent glasses of beer down there. But any kind of... This was kind of even before the crack epidemic. When that during the crack epidemic was actually the transition of Brewers Hill when a person like me and you couldn't even call walk. You know, they wanted us out of there. We lived down there, but they started doing stuff where the widow whose husband died worked at L. Smith. They couldn't afford it. You had to restore your house to originally. You couldn't put siding. You had to use the pastel. They made a lot of rules to damn near put them people, it, not damn near, they did get them out of their houses.
1: Interesting.
0: So, yeah, and I'm, you know, that's what happened. You know, anybody who's my 60 years old and know that they'll know exactly what happened. They'll remember the Curlies and this, that, and the other. Just Google the Cheese and Blues epidemic in Milwaukee.
1: I will do that. Thank you.
0: Probably do some interesting cases. All right,
1: thank
0: sir.
1: You, Andre. Appreciate you. T's and Blue. I didn't know what the hell that was. So there also was this thing that we called it a low-income condominium experiment, following along with what Andre said. So when people were being displaced from their homes in the Brewers Hill neighborhood, by putting up certain restrictions on how homes could be restored. And then, of course, property taxes were going up because now you have a new cohort of people that are moving into the neighborhood. They're buying those dilapidated houses. They're fixing them up. And then properties of like architecture would experience an increase in property value and therefore property taxes. And if you are on a fixed income, you can't really weather or withstand a major increase in your property taxes because that's a natural... It's still immoral and sinister, but it's a way in which you can displace people who are of lower incomes if you increase their property values, which is typically good, but that also forces them to sell. If you can no longer afford your property taxes, but the price or the value of your home has gone up, that would force you to sell. And so now you got to wonder, well, where are people going to go? So the low-income condominium experiment was, well, we want to offer people in the city of Milwaukee who are being displaced from north side neighborhoods that are very close to downtown because they knew that the downtown development was coming because urban planning is like 50 years out. So even before John Norquist was mayor, but particularly when he was mayor, they were planning for downtown to look exactly like this. I literally am in a shopping mall broadcasting right now because they wanted to build up downtown and offer things downtown so that downtown Milwaukee could compete with the suburbs. And I would argue that in the long view, the city of Milwaukee won. But you got to get rid of the people. Where are you going to put the people? Well, we're going to have what is called a low-income condominium experiment. We are going to move black people out to the very far northwest side of the city of Milwaukee. I'm assuming it's still there. It was right across the street. I haven't been out that way in years because I have no reason to go because that the northwest side of the city that I'm speaking of is literally the land that time forgot. It's like it's a wasteland of absolutely nothing, but it was done intentionally. So you moved people from near north side neighborhoods out to the far northwest side. So think Brown Deer Road between 76th Street and 107th Street. So you had Northridge over there, and you had a condominium development called North

0: Meadows, where you would move people who were displaced from living in near Northside neighborhoods to these low-income condominiums. So it's a really weird thing that we used to do when we were teenagers. There was a Taco Bell on 91st and Brown Deer Road. It's not a Taco Bell anymore. I'll let you guess what it is. It's a JJ's Chicken and Fish and Fish and Chicken. Assuming it's still open. I don't even know. They might have ran the JJ's out of there. But as high school kids, we were always looking for places where we could go and hang out after hours without having to go down to the strip on Highway 100. So and the Brown Deer Park was closed at 10 o'clock. And if you were in Brown Deer Park, the sheriff's office would come and kick you out. But we weren't ready to go home yet. And as we were getting older, our curfews were getting a little bit later and nobody wanted to go home. So we hung out in the parking lot of the Taco Bell on 91st and Brown Deer Road. And we would just listen to music and we would just hang out. And the Taco Bell staff could not have cared less. So this is the early 1990s. But then as more and more people who were being displaced from near Northside neighborhoods started to migrate to North Meadows on 91st and Brown Deer, then we were starting to engage with those folks, and several of my friends got robbed. There were many, many fights, and of course, we couldn't hang out at that Taco Bell parking lot anymore. So guess where we hung out after that? On the advice of the Milwaukee Police Department. Cops used to be cool. I don't care what nobody says. They said, hey, it's not safe for you kids to be hanging out here in this Taco Bell parking lot, because the cops would get called frequently because there's always a fight. And also a lot of kids from Vincent High School would kind of infringe on our territory, and we didn't like that. And so the police would be like, look, and the cops said this to us, not to the other kids. Go hang out in Northridge's parking lot, because Northridge was closed by 9 o'clock. So after 10 o'clock, Northridge was completely closed and completely vacant. And we actually would hang out in the Northridge parking lot. And the cops were like, as long as you guys don't mess anything up and just you mind your P's and Q's, we won't bother you. Now, we'll do a couple of laps around the service drive at Northridge. But as long as you guys are just hanging out, not causing any issues, we won't bother. And we used to party in the Northridge parking lot. But as that neighborhood started to transition and more people were shipped out to the North Meadows, that low-income condo experiment, it killed that whole neighborhood, and it has not come back. We still don't know what the hell to do with Northridge. I've seen some renderings and a couple of charrettes of things that they're considering putting out there at Northridge. There's been a bunch of town hall meetings and a bunch of ideas being floated, but to the best of my knowledge, no ground has been broken on what they're going to do with that neighborhood. The land that time forgot due to the displacement of mostly Black and lower income residents that were moved from the Brewers Hill neighborhood out to the far northwest side. At the same time, you got people coming up here from Chicago, Detroit, and Gary, Indiana, because Wisconsin was still giving out welfare checks. So those other states had reformed their welfare system, but not Wisconsin. So you had the worst of the worst from those urban areas descending on Milwaukee. And some folks will even blame the increased spikes in crime in Milwaukee on the worst elements that came to Wisconsin to take advantage of our yet unreformed welfare system. And it remained unreformed until about 1995. How interesting is that? Welfare gets cut off. Bill Clinton signed some legislation to reform welfare. I think we did some stuff here statewide as well. But then the year before, you have the crime bill. So not only do you have a 1994 crime bill, you're now cutting people off of welfare. That contributed to mass incarceration as well. The Truth with Sherwin Hughes. We'll be right back.
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You guys have heard this song before, right? And it's a popular song. It's about cocaine. Cocaine song. Uh-oh. It's kicking in. It's the same feeling. I always seem to get a rundown. Changes the whole meaning. Now that you know that cocaine in the 80s must have been lovely. All right, let me even just, I find this so interesting because we don't look at the clashing of ethnicities amongst white people. Did you guys know that white people sometimes hate each other? We seem to think that they all gang up against black people. We, as black people, can bring warring factions of white people together because they will band together to stop us. But if we're not around, if black people are vacant from a space, especially in a segregated city, white folks will just hate each other. And I have evidence, and we've probably seen it anecdotally, where non-black people will operate in a way that divides and splits black folks and puts us against one another. There's evidence of that because if we are working together, black people can make tremendous amounts of progress. And so there's always forces that are designed to do this thing called divide and conquer. Maybe we should divide and conquer the whites. Have we ever thought about that? Can we get the whites to fight each other without us being involved? Because their history as Western and Southern and Northern Europeans, the majority of their history, they've hated each other. Protestants and Catholics used to bomb each other in Ireland. How ridiculous. And it's such a small religious difference, but like their history is hating one another. And the Italians didn't like the Greeks and the Germans didn't like the Russians. What if we just return to that and they would just leave us the hell alone? The relaxed, drug-friendly counterculture of the early 1970s on Brady Street took a dark, hard-edged turn. As the decade ended, the neighborhood's bohemian reputation began attracting more predatory elements. Heroin and heavy narcotics, soft drugs like marijuana gave way to heavy narcotics, turning certain corners of Brady Street into active open-air drug markets. Proximity to bars and the unstable drug trade led to a spike in public intoxication, weapons offenses, and street fights. This is in the 70s now. This is not us. This is them. Muggings and armed robberies targeting pedestrians and small business owners became an alarming norm on Brady Street. Festival oversaturation and public disruption. The Brady Street Festival itself, originally a twice yearly neighborhood block party meant to unite. You ready for this? Meant to unite old school Italians with incoming hippies. What could go wrong there? You want to talk about complete and total polar opposite white cultures? You know, Milwaukee was very much a mob town. And when I think old Italian families, I think of La Cosa Nostra. I think of Frankie Bao. I think of the Milwaukee, Chicago, and Kansas City mob that built what city? Las Vegas. The New York mob and those five families where Donald Trump was coming up, that was his developmental environment, they were involved in construction and robbing from the JFK airport and LaGuardia and heisting from the ports. That's the New York crime outfit. They stayed, kept everything.

0: thing out there in New York. But everything west of that, Chicago, Milwaukee, and Kansas City, built Las Vegas because, you know, the mobsters needed a place to go out in the middle of the desert where they could do their business, they could have a little fun, they could party a little bit, and bury many bodies. And so now when I look at what happened on Brady Street, these old school Italian families, because Brady Street used to be an Italian neighborhood, and so did the Third Ward, by the way, if you guys didn't know. In fact, the Third Ward, you can still see some remnants of it. When produce came to Milwaukee to be distributed to grocery stores, it came to the Third Ward. The Italians controlled the produce markets in the city of Milwaukee. So if you had a neighborhood grocery store, any old head will tell you this stuff. If you wanted produce in your grocery store, you had to buy it from the mafia. Oh, a lot of folks don't talk about that. Oh, Milwaukee's got a fascinating history. Once you get past the racial animus between black people and white people did way terrible things in Milwaukee. Prostitution was damn near legal right across from City Hall. Milwaukee was a big brothel city. It was really, really bad in the like late 1800s. Milwaukee was a free-for-all town. And then you wonder why a century later, maybe a little bit more than a century later, Milwaukee became the hub for human trafficking, because it always had been. The festival itself, originally a twice yearly neighborhood block party meant to unite old school Italian families with incoming hippies, became unmanageable as the street fell on, quote, hard times. The massive crowds descending on the area became increasingly rowdy. I just can't see old school Italians partying with hippies. Hey, cut your freaking hippie hair, you freaking hippie. Hey, yo. Come on, Guido. Like, dude, chill out, man. I'll kick your hippie ass. Minor property damage, public urination, looting. Shame on you whites. And aggressive behavior overwhelmed the local business owners on Brady Street who organized the original Brady Street festivals. Local law enforcement resources were strained trying to secure a multi-block, densely packed neighborhood festival where illicit drug deals and violent escalations were hiding in plain sight. And I'm giving you this context because this has nothing to do with black people. These are hippies and Italians. You know, the original thugs. The aftermath. Fearing for public safety and the survival of their remaining storefronts, local merchants and organizers completely pulled the plug after the summer of 1981. Following the Brady Street Festival's cancellation, Brady Street went into its, quote, dark ages, falling into a deep economic and social rut for the better part of the 1980s. It wasn't until the late 1980s and early 1990s, driven by massive community gentrification efforts and business reinvention, the Brady Street area transformed into the yuppie commercial nightlife hub it is today. The festival wouldn't see the light of day again until it was finally revived after 23 years in 2004. So it's a very familiar pattern, almost regardless of the race. A neighborhood becomes dilapidated, crime goes up, open-air drug markets, then property values fall to a complete low. Then people come in, taking advantage of the low property values. They gentrify it, and there you go. Now you have more businesses coming in, more storefronts coming back, and you can bring back the Brady Street Festival. So crime sometimes has a positive function in the long run because crime will tank property values, and then folks will come in. Brewers Hill is another example. It's a very familiar pattern. Crime goes up. Property values go down. Investors looking to buy low and sell high come in, take advantage, and then there you go. Gentrification that revitalizes neighborhoods, but in a very unproductive and short-term way. The Truth with Sherwin Hughes on 101.7 FM. We'll be right back.
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You guys have heard this song before, right? And it's a popular song. It's about cocaine. Cocaine song. Uh-oh. It's kicking in. It's the same feeling. I always seem to get a rundown. Changes the whole meaning. Now that you know that cocaine in the 80s must have been lovely. All right, let me even just, I find this so interesting because we don't look at the clashing of ethnicities amongst white people. Did you guys know that white people sometimes hate each other? We seem to think that they all gang up against black people. We, as black people, can bring warring factions of white people together because they will band together to stop us. But if we're not around, if black people are vacant from a space, especially in a segregated city, white folks will just hate each other. And I have evidence, and we've probably seen it anecdotally, where non-black people will operate in a way that divides and splits black folks and puts us against one another. There's evidence of that because if we are working together, black people can make tremendous amounts of progress. And so there's always forces that are designed to do this thing called divide and conquer. Maybe we should divide and conquer the whites. Have we ever thought about that? Can we get the whites to fight each other without us being involved? Because their history as Western and Southern and Northern Europeans, the majority of their history, they've hated each other. Protestants and Catholics used to bomb each other in Ireland. How ridiculous. And it's such a small religious difference, but like their history is hating one another. And the Italians didn't like the Greeks and the Germans didn't like the Russians. What if we just return to that and they would just leave us the hell alone? The relaxed, drug-friendly counterculture of the early 1970s on Brady Street took a dark, hard-edged turn. As the decade ended, the neighborhood's bohemian reputation began attracting more predatory elements. Heroin and heavy narcotics, soft drugs like marijuana, gave way to heavy narcotics, turning certain corners of Brady Street into active open-air drug markets. Proximity to bars and the unstable drug trade led to a spike in public intoxication, weapons offenses, and street fights. This is in the 70s now. This is not us. This is them. Muggings and armed robberies targeting pedestrians and small business owners became an alarming norm on Brady Street. Festival oversaturation and public disruption. The Brady Street Festival itself, originally a twice yearly neighborhood block party meant to unite, you ready for this? Meant to unite old school Italians with incoming hippies. What could go wrong there? You want to talk about complete and total polar opposite white cultures? You know, Milwaukee was very much a mob town. And when I think old Italian families, I think of La Cosa Nostra. I think of Frankie Bao. I think of the Milwaukee, Chicago, and Kansas City mob that built what city? Las Vegas. The New York mob and those five families where Donald Trump was coming up, that was his developmental environment, they were involved in construction and robbing from the JFK airport and LaGuardia and heisting from the ports. That's the New York crime outfit. They stayed, kept everything.

0: everything out there in New York, but everything west of that, Chicago, Milwaukee, and Kansas City, built Las Vegas because, you know, the mobsters needed a place to go out in the middle of the desert where they could do their business, they could have a little fun, they could party a little bit, and bury many bodies. And so now when I look at what happened on Brady Street, these old school Italian families, because Brady Street used to be an Italian neighborhood, and so did the Third Ward, by the way, if you guys didn't know. In fact, the Third Ward, you can still see some remnants of it. When produce came to Milwaukee to be distributed to grocery stores, it came to the Third Ward. The Italians controlled the produce markets in the city of Milwaukee. So if you had a neighborhood grocery store, any old head will tell you this stuff. If you wanted produce in your grocery store, you had to buy it from the mafia. Oh, a lot of folks don't talk about that. Oh, Milwaukee's got a fascinating history. Once you get past the racial animus between black people and white people did way terrible things in Milwaukee. Prostitution was damn near legal right across from City Hall. Milwaukee was a big brothel city. It was really, really bad in the like late 1800s. Milwaukee was a free-for-all town. And then you wonder why a century later, maybe a little bit more than a century later, Milwaukee became the hub for human trafficking because it always had been. The festival itself, originally a twice yearly neighborhood block party meant to unite old school Italian families with incoming hippies, became unmanageable as the street fell on, quote, hard times. The massive crowds descending on the area became increasingly rowdy. I just can't see old school Italians partying with hippies. Hey, cut your freaking hippie hair, you freaking hippie. Hey, yo. Come on, Guido. Like, dude, chill out, man. I'll kick your hippie ass. Minor property damage, public urination, looting. Shame on you whites. And aggressive behavior overwhelmed the local business owners on Brady Street who organized the original Brady Street festivals. Local law enforcement resources were strained trying to secure a multi-block, densely packed neighborhood festival where illicit drug deals and violent escalations were hiding in plain sight. And I'm giving you this context because this has nothing to do with black people. These are hippies and Italians. You know, the original thugs. The aftermath. Fearing for public safety and the survival of their remaining storefronts, local merchants and organizers completely pulled the plug after the summer of 1981. Following the Brady Street Festival's cancellation, Brady Street went into its, quote, dark ages, falling into a deep economic and social rut for the better part of the 1980s. It wasn't until the late 1980s and early 1990s, driven by massive community gentrification efforts and business reinvention, the Brady Street area transformed into the yuppie commercial nightlife hub it is today. The festival wouldn't see the light of day again until it was finally revived after 23 years in 2004. So it's a very familiar pattern, almost regardless of the race. A neighborhood becomes dilapidated, crime goes up, open-air drug markets, then property values fall to a complete low. Then people come in, taking advantage of the low property values. They gentrify it, and there you go. Now you have more businesses coming in, more storefronts coming back, and you can bring back the Brady Street Festival. So crime sometimes has a positive function in the long run because crime will tank property values, and then folks will come in. Brewers Hill is another example. It's a very familiar pattern. Crime goes up, property values go down, investors looking to buy low and sell high come in, take advantage, and then there you go. Gentrification that revitalizes neighborhoods, but in a very unproductive and short-term way. The Truth with Sherwin Hughes on 101.7 FM. We'll be right back.
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1: Man, listen to me about this. Hannah Williams.
0: YouTube is going to completely take this video down for copyright infringement. So listen while you can. A new report, ladies and gentlemen, finds that a shift in sentencing in Milwaukee police chases, and it's not necessarily a good shift. Now, we have to figure something out. Do we want harsher sentences for people that commit crimes that make our neighborhoods and communities unsafe, uninhabitable? Property values are going down. You know, when property values go down, gentrification comes in. More and more businesses are going to leave. We just heard about another Walgreens that's going to close. I didn't know that people went to Walgreens that much. I thought that people had a whole bunch of other options to get their, I don't know, prescriptions and get a prescription anywhere. You can get them sent to your house. But another Walgreens is closing, and we have grocery stores, of course, that have closed. And I've tried to provide some reason and rationale for that. But at some point, we're going to have to figure out what is acceptable to us. Because if we have, let's just say black people are committing crimes. Let's just say that. And we send black people to jail for committing crimes that can have a detrimental impact on our neighborhoods. They can close Walgreens and grocery stores, and other businesses don't want to invest, and then property values are plummeting. And you know, when property values go down, so do the property tax collections. Therefore, we have less money for our schools. It's a really bad cycle. But if black people in black neighborhoods are committing crimes, let's just say, I'm not saying that black people are committing crimes, but what if they are? And then those black people will get caught and they go to trial and they're found guilty. And then a bunch of black people go to jail because they committed a crime. And it could be a crime that has a reverberating impact on the stability of a community. They commit a crime, they get caught, they get sentenced, they go to jail. And then we look after a couple of years and we say, wow, there's a lot of black people in jail. The system must be racist. Because eventually that's what we're going to deduct from that, because nobody looks critically at why so many black people are in jail. Now, I also can say, well, because of a, you know, education system that's lackluster and there's not enough job training. It can be the overall economy. You got to look at all the nuances, which nobody ever wants to do. But we can't say that harsh punishments are racist when there are people that are committing those crimes that have a long lasting impact. Like, a homicide costs millions of dollars. It costs millions of dollars in lost income for

0: stores, shopping malls, right? We can't say that when the people who are responsible for committing those crimes that really hurt the community really bad, we can't say, oh, well, them going to jail is racist. What do you want to do? Just everybody needs rehabilitation. Do you think that actually works? Are they suffering from mental illness when they murder somebody, when they shoot somebody at a public event, at a festival? Oh, no, don't put them in jail because that's racist. We got to figure this out, because right now I think you have a bunch of judges that are like, you know what? I don't want to be called racist, because our judges on circuit court that sentence people to jail and prison have to get reelected. And as the African-American electorate grows in number, you're going to have some judges that don't want to be accused of being too harsh on their black defendants because they want to get reelected by an increasing share of black voters. And so they're letting these people out on the streets, or they're giving them diversion, or they're giving them long like probation sentences, and they're going to come out to the community and they're going to reoffend again because they may be afraid of being called racist, because we're very quick to do that. There was hardly any detailed analysis of the 1994 crime bill. And yes, absolutely, it did incarcerate a lot of black people. But a lot of black people were doing a lot of stuff that'll get you incarcerated. And so if you're black and you do something that's illegal and you go to jail, is that racist or did you break the law? Let's talk to people that I'm sure know the answer to this question. Let's start with Mac. You're on 101.7 The Truth. How are you?
1: Hey, doing fine. How about yourself?
0: I'm doing okay. What's on your mind, Mac the Knife? Can we ask you where that name came from?
1: Well, that's my handle for the radio. Mac the Knife.
0: Thank you for that explanation.
1: All right.
0: Yeah, go ahead.
1: Okay. So I think, you know, if we had the likes of a sheriff and a briar, a lot of this crime wouldn't be happening, especially that surfing thing, because nobody wants to go in front of just surfing. And, you know, so, and crime is that bad. So that's my answer. Thank you for taking my call. We'll talk to you tonight.
0: Thank you, Matt.
1: Thank you, sir.
0: All right, then.
1: All right.
0: All right. Okay. All right, then. Guess he'll be on the Hughes Views 414 podcast tonight. He's referring to Chief Harold Breyer, who would lock this city down and would patrol with a very iron fist. He's a very racist guy. Do you think that we need to return to racist policing? That's not fair either. New report finds shift in sentencing in Milwaukee police chases. A group that studies police chase cases says Milwaukee County judges are issuing sentences that are more aligned with what prosecutors recommend. I suppose that's good news. A group that studies police chases says Milwaukee County judges are issuing sentences that are more aligned with prosecutors. The group, called Enough is Enough, A Legacy for Aaron, sits in on fleeing cases in Milwaukee County and has been studying them since 2024. Their work is in honor of Aaron Morganson, an innocent, soon-to-be mom, killed in a police chase in 2023. Quote, we want there to be adequate accountability because that sends a message to people that fleeing the police and driving recklessly is not okay and not negotiable, says Janine Lupo, who leads the group. Their latest findings show that judges issuing more lenient sentences than what prosecutors recommend 52% of the time. Is that an issue? Let's say that these people that are fleeing the police, let's just say they're black, and judges are now issuing sentences that are more lenient than what the prosecution would allow. How do we feel about that? Because we get very angry when a bunch of people that are black are incarcerated, because we know that everything and everyone in America is racist. But what if black people are legitimately doing bad things and causing harm? What do we, like, we got to do something. Let's talk to Al. You're on 101.7 The Truth. How are you?
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0: Welcome to hour three of The Truth with me, Sherwin Hughes. Don't forget to join us tonight at 7 o'clock. For I'm going to call it an after-hours version of this program on the Hughes Views 414 podcast, exclusively on YouTube, where you can hear, you know, a digest of what happened during the week. And if you miss parts of this show, we'll go over some of the most notable moments, I suppose, of this program and other stuff that took place maybe even after I get off air. And I would say it's a place where you can go, where you can hear Al uncensored, but you don't need to listen to my podcast to hear Al uncensored, because he, shoo-wee. What am I talking about? Al didn't call today. He didn't call. We didn't take his call today. You know what, when you think about it, another man asking another man for money, maybe it is gay. Right? No? I don't know. I never look at it that way. Because I know that if, well, what the hell would be my problem? I'll be asking another man for money. Oh, Sherwin, if you ask another man for money, you're gay. I am not. So then should I just ask women for money? I have a question for the ladies, but I don't want to get in trouble.
1: Ask away.
0: I knew you would say that. All right. Let me check this YouTube poll. Can we do another YouTube poll? This is very uncharacteristic for us to put up an amended YouTube poll. Thank you, Curly. Exactly. What call? We didn't hear from Al today. Al called the morning show. He didn't call my show today. We didn't hear from him. So our current YouTube poll, are judges too lenient on reckless driving cases? 94% of you say yes. Okay, good. We've established that. Now this poll, fellas, don't vote in this. This is only for the ladies. And the poll is, what's more important? Ladies only. I'm going to dictate this to you, Xavier. Question is, to the ladies, what's more important? Your money or your body? What is the highest priority for you, ladies? Your money that you have, the money that you make, your income, your savings, whatever, or your actual physical body? And I know there's a whole bunch of other choices you can make, but I'm only giving you two. I'm just trying to see something. Fellas, don't taint my poll. Please be respectful and just let the ladies answer. So when I report back on the results in a little while, I'm going to let the poll, I'm going to let it brew. I'm going to let it cook. I'm going to let it stew. I'm going to give it a little while, because there's people that are joining the YouTube chat coming and going. I want enough ladies to answer. Remember, this is only for the ladies. And X, can you note that somewhere in the poll, ladies only? Fellas, I just want to see something. What do women prioritize when only given those two choices? And I know that they can prioritize family and their children and a whole bunch of other things. But if given the choices, ladies, what is more important to you? Your body, like your physical body that you're in, that you live in, the body you put clothes on, the body that you bathe, the body that you sometimes display in your scantily clad outfit, your body, your temple, or your money. If you had to prioritize, which one is more important? Okay. I see Bob just called, and Bob has since hung up. Bob, if you call back, I have a question for you, because I want to see if we learned anything from yesterday or if Bob is still supporting Jackie McCluckin for governor. So our new poll, what's more important to you, women only, your body or your money? And it's not some trick question. I'm not trying to do a gotcha moment. I'm just trying to see if, when given these two options, where do you put your priority? Is all I'm trying to see, ladies. All right. Got another one here for you. So let that poll, let it circulate, let it cook. I'm going to come back to it in a minute, and we'll talk about that in a little while. So I know that there is a lot of hatred, animosity, and opposition to AI data centers. And I know that they represent something. They represent the end of civilization, the end of society. We're all going to lose our jobs. We're all going to be slaves.

0: slaves to AI. They're going to come in and replace the American worker. And that is, I don't know, potentially a worst case scenario. But I think it's also a really good way to drum up fear and anxiety, because drumming up fear and anxiety, here's the thing. It doesn't even matter if the fear and the anxiety is legitimate. People feel it and they're worried and they're paranoid. Am I going to have a future? Am I going to be able to retire? Is AI going to take my job before I have enough Social Security stored up so I can live a decent lifestyle in my sunset years? All of that makes sense to me. And if you can politically organize around something that causes fear, because both ends do it, the left does it and the right does it. I would argue that the right does it a little bit better because they can use the anxieties and fears around diversity to organize politically. And that's why the Republican Party has become what it's become. Can I just do a little side note right here? And I've been withholding this information because I don't know how you all are going to react to it. I see it as potentially optimistic news that both Marjorie Taylor Greene and Tucker Carlson have left and denounced the Republican Party. I think it's, this doesn't mean if they're going to be Democrats, because we don't want them now. We don't want their sentiments. But the rejection of this Republican Party from two people that were loyalists, I think that's a good thing, because the incarnation of the Republican Party that we see right now, it actually needs to fall. That's number one. Number two, if I get another text message or request or invitation to a fundraiser for these black people that are running as Republicans in the city of Milwaukee, I'm going to put your asses on blast. Stop it. Stop reaching out to me, because you know what the Republicans are doing? They're trying to get as many votes for Tom Tiffany as possible, and they're trying to lower the vote share that some African-Americans would give to Democrats by running black people in majority Democratic districts, because there are some black people, believe it or not, that don't like the Democratic Party at all. And if they're given an alternative that's a Republican, they'll vote for it, especially if it's a black Republican. Now, let's be clear. No black Republican is going to win in any of these legislative districts in Milwaukee in which they are running. But if they get 10, 15 or 20 or 30,000 votes, that's 10, 15 or 20 or 30,000 votes that Tom Tiffany may get or the Democratic nominee may not. And so for some reason they have this, and the Republicans have been doing this for years. That's why they put their field office on King Drive in North, because they have concerted plans. Every time there is a statewide partisan election, they find black people to run as Republicans to try and subdue the votes that Democrats would get and also get a handful more votes for their Republican candidate that otherwise probably wouldn't receive those votes. But for some reason, I made it on their list. Let's talk to Bob. Hello, Bob. How are you today?
1: Hello, Sharon. You know, Sharon, you went from what a woman should eat, look like, to, you know, and then all the way to Tucker Carlson. Oh, man. You know,
0: Hold on. When did I talk about what a woman should... When did I talk about woman what a woman should look like?
1: Yeah, how she looked. And so I thought it was woman you wanted to talk to, so I...
0: So why did you know that?
1: Where you switched from Tucker Carlson... And then, but what I had to say, you're actually mimicking a thief, because you did not pay for them two things of water. You know, I don't care if it's new people buying it. I don't really care about excuses. Just bring some money in there and say, hey, I know I bought the water from here.
0: Bob, we need somebody to come check on you. I send somebody to come see if you're okay. You all right? Everything going all right?
1: Do you know a person that steals a candy bar, they run out and chase him, he goes to jail, it's $100 to get out of bond? You didn't have to pay nothing. That water costs more. I will feel funny because you're mimicking a thief.
0: Right.
1: You're not a thief. You're not a thief, but you're mimicking a thief in that. So go and get a man, you know, the two cases of water a month. And just, you know, get that off my chest. And a woman should look nice. I mean, concentrate on
0: her health. I asked what a woman finds more important, her body or her money. What does that have anything to do with how she looks? I'm asking women to prioritize those two things. What is most important to her, her actual physical body, not how it looks, just her body, the temple that she is in, or her money.

0: That's what I'm trying to figure out. You made it about people. That's number one. And Bob, you're wrong. Let me tell you something. Let me tell you how you're wrong, Bob. I am a thief. I am. I'm a thief. Listen to me now. I'll snatch your life. I'll steal your life. I'll snatch it out your body. I'll snatch it right out.
1: You can't justify. You cannot justify them two cases of one. Go pay that man. So what he knew.
0: I hope I
1: see. And, you know, you just said, hey.
0: I hope I run you. Know, I hope I catch you on the street. It's going to be on site.
1: You ain't a thief.
0: On
1: you're not a thief, but you're mimicking a thief.
0: I snatch your life.
1: And it's a shame, you say. Pay for that two cases of water. I'm a, you know, it's going to bother me, man.
0: Tell you what,
1: I'll see you later.
0: You know what? No. Don't talk. You ain't hanging up on me. Sit down.
1: Go ahead.
0: Yeah, I pay for them bottles of water with your money. Because next time I see you, that wallet is mine. I'm snatching your wallet. Anna, give me your car. Yeah, break yourself.
1: I give you the money to pay for that wallet.
0: Give me the money then.
1: You know, Sherwin, you know, you need to pay for them two cases of water. And then the man would say, oh, what a nice man. Oh, you're so admirable. But instead, you want to justify you keeping them two cases of water and the money. You know, Sherwin. I'm surprised at you.
0: Yeah, I got
1: you're me. Mimicking
0: I got
1: thief.
0: Something for you. I am a thief.
1: And
0: wait
1: till
0: the next time
1: you're
0: I see
1: not
0: you.
1: A thief.
0: Hey, Bob, guess
1: you're
0: what?
1: Not a thief.
0: Hey, Bob, we're doing a real special event. I want to give you an invitation. Yeah, I want you to come and show up at this event that we're doing. Yeah, come on, come by. Come by yourself.
1: No,
0: sure.
1: I don't trust you, Sherwin.
0: What
1: no
0: you
1: more.
0: Mean you don't? You better
1: I do
0: come.
1: Not trust you.
0: How about this? How about we bring the event to your house? What's your address, Bob? I want to come pay you a little quiz. I need to see you. I ain't seen you in a while.
1: Sir, what is wrong with you today? You are on a roll, man.
0: Bob,
1: give me a break. Can I talk to you later, sir?
0: No, I'm not done yet.
1: Is that possible?
0: Who are you voting for governor?
1: That's what I want you to tell me, Sherwin. That's what I want, who you're voting for, so I can vote for him, Sherwin. That is a honor to vote for a person, you know, and I trust your judgment.
0: But no, you trust the thief? Oh, but a minute ago, I'm a thief. Now, all of a sudden, you trust the judgment of a thief? Bob, can you name a single candidate running for governor? Bob, can you name anyone who has ever been governor? Can you name any governor of Wisconsin?
1: I
0: don't know, Bob, this is very serious.
1: Can't.
0: Name one person that's ever been governor.
1: Sherwin, I can't even remember the person you said yesterday. Don't you know I'm getting old?
0: Who is the governor now?
1: I'm getting up there.
0: Who's the governor of Wisconsin right now?
1: That little old white man. He's pretty good. That little old white man. He's pretty good.
0: That's funny.
1: I don't
0: know. You calling somebody little. You don't weigh but 70 pounds. What's his name? You don't know what his name is?
1: What is wrong with you today, sir? You are messing with me, boy.
0: Hold on, stop talking. Can you name any person that's ever been governor of Wisconsin? Can you name any governor? Ever?
1: Thompson.
0: Okay, there you go. Okay, fair enough. Tommy Thompson.
1: All right, sir. Now, you're going to let me talk to you later.
0: No, I had enough. I'm going to hang up on you now.
2: It's only so much you can handle, huh?
0: Y'all think I'm playing with Bob. Bob think it's sweet. Wait till I see him. It's on site. And here's the thing. Y'all better hope that I don't catch Bob at like a Milwaukee night market. You better hope I don't catch him at a little festival. You hope I don't catch him at Juneteenth. You better hope I don't catch Bob at Bastille Days because I'm shutting the whole festival down because I'm getting that ass. Pause.
2: He can walk around by himself?
0: Yeah, he can walk around by himself. Not fast.
2: Okay.
0: I'm
2: I thought he had to have a handler or something.
0: See, now I get it. When some of them folks say, man, when I see you, it's on site. That's exactly. Me and Bob have a beef. We are officially beefing. Okay? And if you on his side, then I'm beefing with you, too. I asked this man to name any person that's been governor. The only one he can name is a damn Republican. Boy! Good. God almighty. All right, let's take a look at the poll here. So, X, I can't see the results of the poll unless I vote in it, and I'm not going to vote in it because I'm not a woman.
2: Well, I can answer the question for you.
0: Okay, what do we got?
2: What's more important to you?
0: Women only.
2: Your body, your money.

0: 93% say their body is more important than their money. And we are at 14 votes so far.
1: Huh. Interesting. Okay. Well, ladies, keep it up. Fellas, don't answer in this poll. Because I think that that's probably legitimate. The 93% of the women that have voted in this poll would prioritize their body over their money. I'm not laughing at that. I'm just... There's a reason why I'm asking this question. But I want a few more people to participate. 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

0: 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All right, we got a poll going on. I want to know what the ladies prioritize. It seems to be pretty overwhelming that when asked the question of what you prioritize, ladies, your money or your body. Now, I can't see the percentages because on my end, I actually have to cast a vote in the poll to be able to see the percentages. And I'm not going to violate the rules of the poll by voting on behalf of women because, well, I would never do that. I would never vote on behalf of a woman. That would be a terrible patriarchal thing to do. Xavier, have we had any major... Well, we only had one more vote since we last checked.
1: Yeah, it's only been one more vote. Still sitting at 93%.
0: Still 93%. So it's going to be pretty overwhelming. It's safe to say, and I can generalize this too. It's interesting, though, the handful of women that said that they prioritize their money over their body. There is a reason why I am asking this question. I'll get to that reason in a little while. But first, can we talk about love and marriage and relationships? And I say that because June is the month in which most people say I do. I don't know what it is about June. Maybe it's the longer days, the shorter nights, and the warmer weather and the activities that we can participate in summer. You know, summer is a very optimistic time, especially here in the upper Midwest, where we really cherish these warm weather days. We have all of the different events and different festivals, and you can enjoy the out of doors, and a lot of people are going on vacation. June is the month for lovers and gays and Juneteenth and fathers. A lot is going on in June, but June is the month in which a lot of people propose and say I do. This one comes from theroots.com, and this gives a little bit of advice to the fellas. Fellas, I know you love this woman so very much, and you want to be with her for the rest of your life. Oh, I know you love her, and you think about her all the time, and you text her during the day. Hello, beautiful, I'm thinking about you. Oh, are you a little sad? Let me cash app you $150 because I love you so very much. And you might plan little dates with her and you take her out to dinner. And sometimes you might go out and have a couple of drinks and have a good time. And then she gets very drunk and she falls off the bar stool and you got to pick her up. But it's perfectly fine because you love her and you help her when she needs help. If she's struggling, that means we are struggling. You know what I mean, fellas? When you're really, really in love with this woman and you're thinking about it, you're thinking about popping the question because you just can't imagine your life without her. She completes you, fella. You were nothing without her. Now you're everything with her and you can't ever imagine your life without her. In fact, you see this woman in all of your days. It really is a beautiful thing and the love is honest and it's pure. And you want to be with her forever. Now, you've got some decisions to make because this is a pretty significant commitment. You're going to have to figure out some things about family and, of course, about children. Where on earth are you going to live? Are you going to live with her? Is she going to live with you? Assuming you don't live together already, are you going to buy a house? You got a lot of stuff to think about. And as you are thinking about all of these things, well, you have to propose to her, right? Well, obviously, she has to say yes, but you need to get her an engagement ring.

bigger, the better, the more beautiful, the more brilliant, the more spectacular. Isn't that, to some degree, I know this probably isn't fair, isn't that a reflection of your love for her? The bigger, the more beautiful, the more brilliant and sparkly that ring is, because it doesn't just show her how much you love her. It shows the whole world. Because I'll be honest with you right now. If I'm out here in these streets, lurking and creeping and prowling, and I see a woman who I deem attractive, certainly attractive enough to at least introduce myself to. Hi, I'm Sherwin Hughes, the radio host. But if I see she got a big old fat, gigantic, monster size, shiny, sparkly, glistening, clear, beautiful diamond ring on her finger, that's actually intimidating. In fact, that ring, to me now, is more intimidating than the woman herself. And also, I want to dispel a myth. I don't think that men are intimidated by women, and women that feel that, you just don't look approachable. I don't think that we're afraid of you. But I'm intimidated by a big old ring because I'm thinking to myself, I'll never spend that kind of money on you. And I may leave her alone. It almost acts as a shield, does it not? And I think that some men may internalize that. Like, oh, I'm going to buy my woman this big old diamond ring, and it's going to keep all the men away, and it's going to show everybody in the world how much I love her. And the most important thing, it's going to make all of her single friends jealous. From TheRoot.com, June is a month when people say, they love to say, rather, I do. So it's as good a time as any to have the conversation that is long overdue. Black men all over the country are going into debt buying engagement rings. Time to tell the truth and shame the devil. Spending anywhere near 3 months' salary on an engagement ring is not just unwise. This author says it's actually stupid. This quote, tradition is not some ancient custom passed down through generations. It's actually marketing. In the 1930s, the De Beers Diamond Company launched an advertising campaign that convinced women that the size of a diamond reflected the man's size of his love. By the 1980s, the company doubled down by recommending that a man spend 2 months' salary. That then became 3 months, and people accepted it as if it were gospel. 3 months' salary? Think about what that means. A man making $30,000 a year is supposed to spend $7,500 on a ring. If he earns $60,000, that price jumps to $15,000. That's enough money to put a down payment down on a home. Instead, it goes toward a piece of jewelry that depreciates the minute you put that ring on her finger. And let's say you don't spend that much. You do what you think is the smart thing and spend a modest $5,000, the average cost of an engagement ring. That's still too damn much. Little word of advice for the fellas. In Wisconsin, so us and only 10 other states have this very specific law. If you propose to a woman and you give her a very expensive diamond ring, but you don't end up getting married, legally she cannot keep the ring. Okay, you got to know this now, because they're going to try to keep it. And so for whatever reason, if you don't get married, you get the ring back, because the marriage in the state of Wisconsin and 10 other states, the ring is conditional upon the marriage. But here's the loophole. Do not propose on a day and on a date in which the ring could also be considered a gift. Do not propose on her birthday. Do not propose on Christmas. Do not propose on an anniversary. Don't do it. Propose on an arbitrary date, because if you propose to her and give her that ring on any date that could be considered a gift, she gets to keep the ring. And I'm not saying that your relationship is going to end. I'm not saying any of that, but sometimes things don't work out. And isn't it best to know that the marriage won't work out before you actually get married, instead of going through with it and then having to deal with a divorce? Just a little word of advice. But also, I think that this author is onto something. Why would you go into that kind of debt? Like, once I see these numbers written in front of me here, a man that makes $60,000 a year, which is, I mean, that's, you're not rich making 60 grand a year. But looking at 3 months' salary as the benchmark for what you should spend on an engagement ring, $15,000? That is absolute insanity. So here's what we're going to do. We're going to take a break, come back, talk to Tony on the other side, because I'm sure he has

0: sage advice as well. And also, ladies only, if you go to YouTube, 1017 The Truth on YouTube more specifically, hit subscribe. You'll be able to vote in our YouTube poll in which I'm asking ladies, ladies only, this question. What is more important to you when given these two choices, ladies? Your body or your money? Which one do you prioritize? The Truth with Sherwin Hughes. We'll be right back.
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1: 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Let's talk to Tony. What's going on, Tony? How are you?
2: How you doing?
1: I'm doing good. What's on your mind?
2: First of all, shout out to whoever was playing Damian Marley and Nas. My favorite cut, Patience. Very well done with that. Well done.
1: Thank you. You're welcome. That's me.
2: That Damian's my boy. That's my boy. Hands down. My favorite Marley next to Bob. All right. I have a question. Who do you think is the least favorable person in the Democratic Party to win the election against Tiffany? The least amount of chance.
1: Probably Francesca Hong, because she's extreme.
2: Okay, now what's to stop the Republicans that they've done before, notoriously, to have all their supporters vote for her, knowing that Tom Tiffany already got the nomination, just to put her up as the front runner? What's to stop them from doing that?
1: Nothing, but also Mandela. Actually, you know what? Mandela might be, because he has proven that he can't win against a weak Republican in a statewide election. So they very well will. Some Republicans, because there's not a real Republican primary for governor. Tom Tiffany is the dude. And I think he's the only one that's going to be on the ballot. So Republican voters don't have to vote for Tom Tiffany in August, but they can vote for the least likely Democrat to beat him. So you're right. They can vote for anybody they want to.
2: Yep, they've done it before. All right, that's all I want. Hope for the best. That's all I want, bud.
1: All right,
2: thanks. Thanks anyway. Thanks.
1: All right, have a good day, weekend, night. So, I just found something in the studio, and I don't know. So, we have these shelves, and I don't know what compelled me to look at these shelves. But I found, actually, I think this book is mine, actually. I think somebody sent me this. Wait a minute. It's called The Bullwhip Days, The Slaves Remember in Oral History. What do you mean? What do you mean a bullwhip days? And this is, did they steal this from the library? It's got dust on it. Y'all, this is a library book. What is this? It's got bookmarks in it. So somebody gave me a book about slavery. I know damn well that this ain't. It's got a Bible verse. Okay, I don't know what the hell this is. But then guess what else I found? Some handcuffs. Why is it handcuffs in the studio?
3: You freaky, man.
1: Oh, wait a minute. These are mine, actually.
3: Point exactly.
1: Damn it. Dr. Ken, I don't know why I brought handcuffs. They're like fake handcuffs. They're not fake, but you can't. There's no key. You can just push a little button to unlock them. So I had, this was probably a couple years ago. Do you guys remember when Dr. Ken busted in the studio while I was on air and handcuffed me? Get your mind out of the gutter. It wasn't freaky. But the stuff you find in here, I got a book about slavery, and then how fitting, right? You got handcuffs in it.
3: Yeah. You're the real big freaky.
1: That's your nickname. And then what is this right here? This is the rooster dude. You know, the dude that be having the chicken that wears pants. You see this? He's got a QR code on it, and it says 46 Sanders, because that's the name of the chicken. That chicken has been in this studio.

0: studio before. Who brought the chicken in here? One of our shows brought, was it Tori? I'm putting all this stuff back.
1: That's a current chicken place?
0: No, this is somebody's pet chicken.
1: A pet chicken.
0: Who is this? Tony Smith. Oh, this is Tony Smith's basketball card. This ain't worth anything. Well, look, it clearly ain't worth nothing. Zach just gave it to me. I guess I could get it autographed. Shout out to Tony Smith. Where did you get this from? You just found it randomly? Tony Smith, our former colleague here at 101.7 The Truth, has a basketball card that clearly is worth nothing. I mean, I can get an autograph, but I guess. Shout out to Tony Smith. All right. Check the poll here. Probably hasn't moved very much. It's safe to say that most women, and when given the choice, what do you prioritize, your body or your money? Have we had any major movement in the poll, Xavier? Because I don't want to vote in order to see.
1: Yeah, yeah. So we're at 25 votes now, right?
0: Okay.
1: And the poll has shifted to 84% women want, you know, they
0: prioritize their
1: bodies. Prioritize their bodies. And 16% at their money.
0: I find this very unusual, and let me give you my rationale for asking this particular question for the ladies only. 84% is still an overwhelming percentage of women that prioritize their body over their money. But then my question is this. If you prioritize your body over your money, how many men have you given money to? Versus how many men you've given your body to. You have probably given your body to way more men than you have ever given a single dollar. That is why I am so curious about this question. Now, ladies, don't get offended, but I'm just trying to illustrate the juxtaposition here. If you prioritize your money, or no, I'm sorry, let me be clear, your body over your money, why have you given your body to more people, more men than you have given your money? I'm just curious, and maybe the caller has an answer. The caller, you're on 101.7 The Truth.
2: Hey, man, I thank you for more comedy. And every time you delve into this realm, it is hilarious. And so I always enjoy these, usually. These shows are on Monday, but I'm glad it came on Friday this time. The question was very general, and I knew it was a loaded question for the ladies because I don't believe it's as gender specific because I have sons and daughters. Because if we're talking about giving of your body, both parties, there is a certain number of risks that you face. So, you know, the risk of disease, unwanted pregnancy are for both parties. So when you speak of giving, you know, and if you're good at it, like the call that didn't actually really happen was speaking of, if you're good at it, you're doing more giving than the person who than the woman. But what I was thinking, because the reason I said it's a very general question, like your vocal cords, for example, are a part of your body. You make most of your money using your vocal cords. If you're a fitness instructor and your body don't work, you can't make any more money. If you're a stripper, you definitely can't make any more money if it were gender specific. So that's my feeling on that part of it. And, you know,
0: can we look at the alternatives?
2: Mr. Samuels, for that type of thought.
0: Let's stay on topic for a second. Can you also look at the alternative of what happens if you give away all of your money? If you are broke, you are going to jail, you are going to die, you won't be able to afford health care, you won't be able to eat, you will be unhoused, you will be homeless, and you will be a pariah on society. You'll be stuck on public benefits, on welfare. So both have pretty significant risks when you think about it. Keeping and guarding and prioritizing your money might actually get you a little bit further along in life. Now, we know that there's risks associated with them both, but if you don't prioritize mm-hmm. your money, you will have a life that is not worthy of living.
2: They are both very important. That's the best thing that you said. So you have to do both, because if you don't take care of your health, you can't make any more money, which will put you in all those other situations. But when it comes to this ring thing, I think you would probably agree that giving stocks or bonds in that amount would

0: be a greater show of love, because that would be the gift that would keep on giving. Would you agree?
1: I totally would agree, but try to propose to a woman with stocks or a mutual fund. She will likely reject.
0: I'm just saying, you know, and the reason I said that is because Melania Trump probably has a rock that's big as one as Roland Martin's head, as you like to say. I'm not saying that. You know, and we know this man don't have the capacity to love. So it, the size of the ring, you know, was something that jewelers came up with, like you said. And I know a person who works in the diamond industry. You don't know a regular person, if you're not a gemologist, whether you bought a cubic zirconia for $15,000 or not. And like you said, just like fancy cars, they depreciate as soon as you buy them, so they're worth absolutely nothing.
1: So
0: and I'm glad in Wisconsin.
1: Men should buy women cubic zirconias and save money?
0: No, I'm not. I'm saying that a lot of them probably are and don't know it, because you don't have the knowledge. Just a regular person, you don't have the knowledge of what a diamond is or what it should be or what it should look like.
1: You ever heard of a diamond tester? You know, you think women don't get their diamonds tested? They get them. I would get my diamond tested with my own diamond tester, because I wouldn't even trust a jewelry store.
0: And with the corruption that is in that industry and many other industries that take up a lot of the working public's money, I'm quite sure that there is a lot of skullduggery within that. So,
1: I'm just saying,
0: when it was dug out of the ground, it was worth probably absolutely nothing before it was processed and that. Now, gold, on the other hand, if you were to buy her a gold bar, for example, it would be a gift that would keep on giving. Not that anybody's going to do that, but yeah, I think you're right in saying that, you know, it really got ridiculous when they start saying spend months of your salary on a trinket. Kind of like, you know, it reminds me of Jalen Brunson to help the New York Knicks win this championship. Passed on $113 million, and people said that was a good idea, which was ridiculous. Would you leave that type of money on the table if you were eligible for it with a billionaire, Sheryl?
1: Depends on what it comes with. No amount of money is worth sacrificing your private
0: equity. To win a trophy. No, I'm saying just to win a trophy, because that's what he got.
1: So he got $113 million, and he rejected $113 million?
0: He rejected $113 million and took a smaller amount, you know, and it was so that they could sign some of his college teammates to the team.
1: Oh, that's actually...
0: Would you go get some of the dudes from Brown Deer to win a trophy?
1: Yes.
0: Say you were playing football. You would pass on $100 million?
1: Yes, because I'm not selfish like that. I would rather share the championship with my people, because once you get over a certain amount of money, it's not even about the dollars anymore, because you bought everything you need to buy. Like, that's a very selfless thing to do, which I think is foreign to a lot of people, obviously including yourself. Because if you have a certain amount of money, why do you want to be alone in that? I would rather have an ample amount of money, $40 million, and then also be able to bring a championship to people that you have known and trusted your entire life. For me, that's a no-brainer. But I got to take another telephone call, and I got to take a break. The caller be calling. He'd be thinking it's his show. This is also a man that married his wife. She divorced him. I think they got married again and divorced again. So it's whatever. I'm going to take a break, come back, talk to the town on the other side. But before I do that, the median black household brings in about $54,000 a year, while the median black household with student loan debt owes about $26,000. And that's before you get to credit cards, car notes, and rent. It is not feasible for an African-American man to spend 3 months of his salary on an engagement ring. And if he makes a median modest $60,000 a year, he is now expected to spend $15,000 on an engagement ring, considering all of the other things he's got to pay for, like rent and credit card bills and student loan debt. It just isn't worth it. The Truth with Sherwin Hughes. Will be right back.
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1: How you doing, sir?
0: I'm good. How are you?
1: I'm doing all right. This is why I want to talk about the health versus wealth. Oh, but before, bro, bogus. Yeah, I mean, of course, he don't see the previous caller. He don't see what everything that Jalen Brunson is going to get now. It's going to be way with all the endorsements and basically the key to New York City and with all them plugs and all that networking and stuff like that. That's way more than that $100 million extension.
0: Amen.
1: Way more. And plus, he gets to go back to the scope, meaning he gets to go back and renegotiate when that short contract is over. It's about getting as many contracts as you can from the NBA, because we already know it's a short shelf life relatively to other sports, you know, in the NBA.
0: That's true.
1: Now let's talk about this money and body. You can always get money.
0: Think so?
1: You can always. Yes.
0: How can
1: yes,
0: you get money?
1: Because, you know, you can get money in a myriad of ways. But number one, though, is because of learning. So that means every day, bro, you got another chance to get it right. So even the dummy can level up. You follow me? That makes sense?
0: I think the dummy has opportunities every day to level up, but a true dummy don't recognize opportunity. But I see the point you're trying to make.
1: And plus, because it's like this, like life is like a crap game, you know, and you can't buy the dice back. You know what I'm saying? So if on the health side, if it's over, it's over. You know, that's why us people in the world that are able-bodied and walking around and they can jump and they can do it and can do all them things that we don't look down, but we look like, dang, to people who can't or invalids or convalescents.
0: Okay.
1: You know what I'm saying? We look at them people and we like, dang, man, that's messed up. Guy can't even walk, man. He can't, you know, his junk don't work or any other problem that's physical. More than likely, you're not coming back from that, my guy. You're not coming back from that, as opposed to the broke person or the dumb person. The broke person can be a millionaire because he's still in the game. You know what I'm saying? The dumb person can be a scholar because it's another day for him to be like, okay, dummy, read a book. Health over wealth all the time, bro. That's my time, Pete.
0: All right, thank you for that. All right, then. I think as a man, prioritizing your money in the long view of life makes you more suitable. It makes you more attractive. It gives you a better lifestyle because men are, unfortunately, what we can earn and what we can do and provide for someone else. On the flip side, because we did a poll and we asked women and women only, what do you prioritize, your money or your

0: But then when I did a little bit of a switcheroo, if women, of course, prioritize their bodies over their money, which they probably should. Have they prioritized their bodies in the number of men they have given their bodies to versus prioritizing their money? It's just a very interesting kind of concept to think about. But a woman's body can be the gateway to her money, just like a man's money is absolutely the gateway to getting a woman's body. Well, it makes sense to me, at least.
1: Are you worried about body count?
0: In a woman?
1: Yes.
0: Oh, God, yeah.
1: Oh, jeez.
0: Of course.
1: The more experience, the better.
0: I don't see it like that. It eventually takes away her ability to love and bond with one man. Like, is it my business? No, it is not. I don't. But if I'm going to, like, seriously consider her. So Milwaukee is a small town. And one thing that I don't want is I don't want to be with a woman that I'm loving and cherishing and giving my whole life to. But everywhere I go, she sees another man that she knows or another man that she dated. And also a lock that can get opened by many keys. It's not a very good lock. But the master key that can open many locks is a great thing to have.
1: You worry about the Eskimo cousins.
0: We all should be.
1: Yeah, I guess.
0: A lock that can be opened by any key is not a very good lock. But if you have a key that opens many locks, that is the master key to have. If I give you a glass of water, and this is the only glass of water you are ever going to have for the rest of your life. This single solitary glass of water has got to quench your thirst forever. You are committed to this glass of water. And when the glass of water is empty, obviously, then you are no more. Let's just say that she is this glass of water. Do you want a glass of water in which many fingers have dipped their fingers into, many hands have dipped their fingers into? Or do you want a glass of water that has had almost no finger? Because remember, you got to drink from this glass for the rest of your life. Tell me what glass of water you would choose. Thank you guys for listening. The Lunch Break is up next.

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5: 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Digi Meech still in the building, too. You know, he's just on his producing thing. You feel me? He ain't all in the camera, all in the videos. We getting to it. Listen, let's talk about it, right? I was online today, and I seen that Moneybagg Yo has a $100 million lawsuit that he is currently being slapped across the face with. And this is presented by his former manager, his previous manager, who allegedly had been spending her own personal finances to front his career, including using her credit and her personal funds to purchase him a Rolls Royce, something that would make him look, you know, like a rapper, amongst other of various different things. And I think it's a shame, because when you're doing business, obviously I'm a manager and I have a client as well. And one of the mistakes that a lot of managers make is handshake contracts. You are purchasing $100,000 of cars, jewelry, all of the above, only to secure this deal with the handshake. So me personally, I don't know if she's going to get anything. I mean, if she, you know, is able to file a lawsuit, obviously she has something. But again, if it's not in paper, does it even really matter? Right? Is that fair? I don't know, man, but we got to do better as a people when it comes to business. I understand that you want, you know, someone to make it. We all do, right? But business is business. Me personally, I'm not spending that much money to help somebody without having a contract put in place, especially not an artist, because we all know that some artists, they have a tendency of not paying people. Why would I do that? That makes absolutely no sense. So all in all, I hope it works out for both parties. You know, right is right and wrong is wrong. But people, we got to do better. We got to do better. All right. In today's news, let's talk about legacy for a second, because when an artist passes away, something interesting happens in this industry and everybody starts telling their version of who that person really was. Whether it's your play cousin, your best friend, for whatever reason, when people pass away, everybody just seems to have all of the information that the world never had. Right. We saw it with Michael Jackson. We saw it with Prince. Obviously, the music is untouched, but the conversation around the person starts to shift. And my question today is simply, who actually owns an artist's story after they are gone? Is it the family who lived it? Is it the label that profited from it? Or is it the public who consumed it? Because once somebody becomes a global icon, their life stops being just theirs. It becomes history. But what should history be rewritten by people who weren't even in every room? This is coming from the clip that we seen with Oprah, how she allegedly was at an event with Whitney Houston. Rest in power to Whitney Houston. I'm a huge fan. I absolutely love that lady. But she made a comment that was so unnecessary. She stated that during an event, Whitney Houston was so high that she fell off the stage. And then there's been

in multiple interviews after that from her loved ones who claimed that she wasn't high, but actually she fell because of some issues with the stage and her performing. My question is this. Now, if you grew up in the 90s, you know, 80s, all of that, we've seen her interview Whitney multiple times, right? As well as her best friend, Gil. And I can't seem to understand how a person who claims to have such a prominent relationship with one of the best singers or entertainers, rather, in the entire history, why would she say something like that? Why does she feel that it is necessary to speak about someone who is no longer here to defend themselves, man? Let's talk about it. It's getting out of line. You know, I want to open this up to everybody. 833-212-1017. If an artist is no longer here to defend, confirm, or explain their truth, should new stories still be told about them publicly? Or should their legacy be protected as it was presented while they were alive? I personally do not agree. I do not like when people tend to get on interviews and have conversations. Again, we've seen this with Prince. We've seen it with Michael Jackson, even Tupac. It's like as soon as someone is gone, everybody and they mama have something to say. And it's like, where was this? Where was all of this energy when this person was here? Where was all of this energy when this person was alive? Why do people, especially people who was not a part of their legacy or their day-to-day life, why do they feel that is necessary to speak on someone, especially when you have a platform as large as someone as Oprah, and her comments can literally shift the way that people view whoever it is that she's talking about? Obviously, Whitney has diehard fans, right? So, and we all know the real, and we all come from where we come from. You know what I'm saying? Like, we got some family members that's like Whitney. It is what it is. But who are you to get on a platform and make a comment about one of the best to ever do it, someone that you considered your friend, and you have your own secrets, Oprah? Y'all don't want to talk about you and Gail relationship or you and Steadman, but you got everything else to say about everybody else and their mama. I don't like it. I don't like it one bit. I feel like it's disrespectful. I stand by the family and the comments that they made and how they feel, because, again, it's unnecessary. What do you gain by speaking on someone who is no longer here if it's not anything that's good? If it's not anything that's positive, why do we as a people, not even just with celebrities, but just in general, we see it all the time on social media, especially on Facebook, when someone passes away, everyone has something to say. Where was this energy when this person was here? It's simply just not fair. It's not fair whatsoever. You're not allowing that person to defend themselves. And more than likely, to me, there's an agenda. There is an agenda at hand, you know? It don't make no sense, True Nation. 833-212-1017. Let's talk about it. Shout out to the chat. Biko Baker says contracts are needed. Tara says protect the legacy by any means necessary. Legacy is more important than life, because your legacy is how your family is going to eat. If they continue to diminish this woman's legacy, I don't know who owns the estate, but if her family owns it, comments like that of that magnitude could easily stop sales. It could stop a lot of things. So we have to be careful on how we use our platform. And then just speaking as a Black woman, right? Like someone of that status, someone of Oprah's status, and someone of Whitney's status, especially if you say that that's your friend, why would you do that? That is so embarrassing. On behalf of Black women out there, we do not stand with her or her comments. It's a shame. It is a shame. And I can't wait until somebody has the energy and the time and is not afraid to stand up and call her out on her BS. I'm telling you, this does not make any sense whatsoever. Whitney, we love you. We're going to continue to support her. And again, seeing that comment and seeing that video clip was something that really kind of disturbed me. You know, it disturbed me a lot, because I just get so tired of people in power and position being able to

0: create the narrative that they want on specific people, especially if they're not here. It's not fair. These people have family. They have fans. They have a lot of people that love them. And most importantly, what's done in the dark comes to light. Don't you can't talk about someone else's secrets when you haven't even cleaned out your closet. You understand? Make it make sense. Make it make sense. So, Truth Nation, do you think that telling new stories helps or hurts their legacy? I don't necessarily know if this would be considered as a new story, because obviously we didn't have to hear about Whitney's addiction or her issues. We've seen it. Her and Bobby had one of the first reality TV shows, right? So there was, again, there was no need to mention anything about it. We know what she struggled with, and guess what? We still loved her for it. And I don't know if she feel because she was high. Her family is saying that's not true. But whether she did or she didn't, it doesn't matter. It's Whitney Houston. Who cares? It's Whitney Houston. It does not matter. We love T.T. Houston. We love her despite of her faults. But you, man, at what point do we cancel people who continue to display this type of behavior? I'm so serious. Dealing with these legacies and these artists who are gone, it's already enough for the family to have to deal with estates, to have to deal with fans, to have to deal with narratives, to have to deal with people putting out biopics, movies without their permission. There's so much that goes into it. And the last thing you want is someone who has an extreme amount of power and platform to make a comment on someone. And if I'm not mistaken, the timing of it is crazy, because I'm not sure if they were talking about Clive Davis when this comment came out, but it did happen. This clip popped up on the same day that Clive Davis passed away. And if you are, you know, a researcher like me, and you're into conspiracy theories and so on and so on, we all know how that played out. We all know about the note that Brandy gave Whitney. We all know about all of the above. So again, propaganda agenda. What was the purpose of her getting up on that platform after Clive Davis died to say that Whitney Houston fell off the stage because she was high? Let's talk about it, Truth Nation. 833-212-1017. Who owns an artist's story after they are gone? Is it the family? Is it the estate? Is it the fans? Who is it? I want to hear from you. We got to take a break. Do not touch that dial. 101.7 The Truth.
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1: .7 in Truth, it's your girl Jazz Tyler. We are live and direct, and we are talking legacy. Who owns the truth in music after an artist is gone? Truth Nation, I was scrolling on Instagram, and I seen a clip that Oprah shared regarding Whitney Houston and how she fell off the side of a stage during her performance because she was high. And again, I don't understand it. And these are my personal opinions. These are not facts, but these are my personal opinions, especially as someone who has been in the music industry. I just don't think it's fair for people to utilize their platform to bring up things of this nature, especially for someone who was very iconic and someone that she considered as her friend. It was very distasteful. It was very unclassy. It just looks like a mess. It's low key like hate. You know, you hating. Why are you attempting to tarnish this woman's legacy, especially after allegations that had came out about surrounding her death overall? So again, let's talk about this, Truth Nation. We got Tia on the line. Tia, thank you so much for tapping in with us today.
2: Hi, how are you? I'm going to disagree with you on this. I think when people sign up to have a public life, that's what they sign up for. You know, all game are there to be played, good and bad. And it's the nature. It's the good and the bad. I would have to look at the whole context of what Oprah said. But it's just like any piece of history or historian. You're going to have people that recount stories, recount things. I don't think by nature Oprah is a nasty person, nasty spirited. So I would want to look at the big picture of that. But I just think it's fair game when you live a public life. I think, like you said, everybody is pretty much aware of Whitney's struggles. And I think it's good that we're able to talk about that in our community. It's too much, you know, hiding in darkness on substance abuse, mental health. Let's talk about it. And if Whitney is a point that we could use to open that gate and have a dialogue about substance abuse, about those different type of struggles. I think it's fair. I don't think it's something nasty spirited, if you will. But I just think as a black community, we need jumping off points to have broader conversations about some of those struggles that took her life, unfortunately, her daughter as well. And I just think, you know, just think of it as a person, you know, as we tell black history or American history, we're going to have people, you know, have accounts of our lives, some fact-based, some of their own, you know, perception. And I think if, like you said, she was a friend of hers in some fashion, I don't know, you know, to what degree, but I think there's a level that we can take this as something positive. We don't have to make it negative. I don't have the whole context of what she said, but I don't think we can just say, you know, hands off. I think that everything, when you sign up to get the money and the fame, you have to be, you know, accepting of what comes along with all the gifts. There's a dark side to that, too. And then Oprah could have her own perception of what, you know, occurred, and that's just her opinion.
1: Thank you so much, Tia. I don't disagree with you. I understand, and you are absolutely right, you know. And I understand your point of view. Thank you so much for tapping in with us regarding that. I think that...
2: Okay, you have a great show. Thank you.
1: No problem. Thank you so much. So to Tia's point, right, we do, once you become a celebrity, you do share your life with the world, right? You do share your thought, everything. There's nothing that's private. But there's a fine line when certain information or certain comments are made from someone that you know personally. Now, had this been a fan or had this been someone who was an employee at that venue that seen it, that's one thing. But we're talking about someone that she has sat down with numerous of times where there is actually recorded documents and interviews of her asking her about her.

drug abuse, and Whitney Houston denies it. So that's where my pushback is coming from. Whether she was an addict or not, Gail, Oprah, all of them have sat down with this woman on camera and asked her to her face, and she told them that it was not true. So again, you are going back to rekindle a story based off of the recent passing of Clive Davis, and you bring up Whitney Houston, and then it's something that's not positive. It had nothing to do with nothing. Out of all of the things this woman has done, you mean to tell me this is the only story that you have to put out there? And it's okay when it's celebrities, but when it's our people, then it's a problem. I don't think that that's fair either. I see a lot of people when their loved ones pass away, you know, on social media. No, they aren't celebrities, but you still don't want anyone to share negative things about your family members, especially when they are not here to correct it, confirm it, or deny it. That's more so my stance. I believe in allowing a person to clear the air. There's no way that a person who is deceased can clear the air if you are making allegations against them. They're not here to defend themselves, which makes it unfair. And now you have the ability, again, with someone of that notoriety, to dictate how people view her. Now, for our generation and the generations before us, we're already set in knowing that we love her regardless. But remember that her legacy lives on even for generations after that. And that's the most important thing. As someone who truly believes that legacy is more important than life, when my time comes, I want my legacy to be a certain way because I have children, because I want the generations that comes after to view me a certain way and know that no matter what I go through, again, whether it's true or not about her addiction, that I still made it to where I made it to. And I don't want anyone who has no reason whatsoever making negative comments that could potentially affect the way that the younger generation view me. There are so many children who can benefit from her story, who can benefit from her gift, just the type of person she was. But if certain narratives are painted, then that begins to allow people of a younger generation to view her in a certain way. And then maybe they don't want nothing to do with her at all. Right. And then maybe the legacy stops. So, again, we have to be very careful when it comes to that. Shout out to Anita Nicole in the chat. She said there are people who are going to talk about people, money or not. It seems like there's no privacy. People being posted on social media without their knowledge. Some people are just messy and nosy. I agree. And just to add to that. Right. Why now? Why now? Why wasn't this mentioned when it actually happened? There's a reason. There's a reason why, because when you're looking at the backside of things, we're talking about money. We're talking about estates. If I'm not mistaken, Clive Davis discovered her, which means that he had a huge part in not just her being successful, but her estate, the money that was made after she was gone. Again, looking at the full spectrum of it all, what is the real agenda? What is the agenda? And I'm curious to see how many other people are going to come behind this and either defend this or agree with it. But again, to me, just as the way I grew up, and I know everyone didn't grow up the same way that I did, it's a respect thing, man. You don't mention certain things, especially if there is footage of someone denying it. You don't mention certain things about a person that's not here to defend themselves. It's distasteful, no matter how you put it. And just because she's her does not give her the right to do that. It does not give her the right. Again, my personal opinion, I just cannot condone things of that nature. And I feel like as someone who has friends, girlfriends, I would never do that to my friend. I would never in my life get on a public platform and expose my friend, whether it was true or not. That's just something that I don't believe in. And I don't know what the reason was for, but I can't rock with her on that one. I cannot rock with her on that one. It becomes very tricky when loved ones pass away, especially those who are celebrities, because you have to go through not just the family, but sometimes the family don't necessarily own the estate, or they don't own the music or anything, which means that you have the family story, and then you have the story that the fans think they know, and then you have the story from the estate and the label. It's so many different hands in the pot.

0: so many narratives that are being created all at once, which ultimately to me is unfair to the people who actually are related to her. The ones who was with her day in and day out, you know, the ones who was there when no one else was there. It should be their job. And I'm not saying that all family is right, because we all know that there's been situations with other family members where they have done similar things. But all in all, when you're fighting so many different battles on so many different levels, you just have to be mindful about how you utilize your platform, because it can really damage someone. It can really damage their career. It can damage their legacy. It can damage how their family continues to take care of their family. It has a ripple effect. And it, to me, it's just the audacity to sit in front of a microphone and tell the world that this lady fell off the side of the stage because she was high. It's insane. I don't need no other context surrounding that. I don't need the full story. That was enough for me, because there's nothing that you can come back from with that. I don't care how you try to dress it up or sweeten it up. You said what you said, and now you have to stand on it. Now you have to stand on it. So how do we as a people, not even just with celebrities, but how do we as a people protect our legacy? How do we dictate what is said and what's not said, right? And again, just because someone is a celebrity, yeah, they signed up to have their life on display, but at the same time, they're still human. They deserve to have privacy in their life as well. They deserve to keep things to themselves. They deserve to have things that they don't want to be shared. That's called being a human. It doesn't mean because I give my music to the world or my status to the world that I'm allowing people to just say whatever it is that they want to say. And granted, it's hard to stop people from having their own personal opinions. Hint, as I have mine. But I'm just saying, be careful about how you utilize your platform, especially Black women, when you're talking about iconic Black women, especially in today's day and age with everything, the climate of this nation and everything that we are facing as Black women. That right there is something that we should not be at the top of our agenda whatsoever. Whatsoever. Let's talk about it, Truth Nation. 833-212-1017. That's 833-212-1017. I want to hear from you. When a celebrity passes away, or even a loved one, who should be responsible for telling this story? The fans, the estate, the family. Why is it that certain people are allowed to have these conversations? We got to go to break. Do not touch that dial. It's your girl, Jazz Tyler. Time to tap in. 101.7 The Truth.
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5: 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Truth Nation, we are talking legacy and celebrities. I don't know if you guys had the opportunity to view the clip the past couple of days with Oprah making a comment about Whitney Houston falling off the side of a stage during her performance because she was high. Who should be responsible for dictating someone's legacy based off of the stories that they have? Should it be the family? Should it be the estate? Should it be the labels? Now let's talk about the fans, because fans are interested in this conversation, right? Fans don't just love artists, they build relationships with them. And when new information comes out, it does not necessarily change the artist, but it changes how the fan feels. It dictates the memory that the fan has of that specific artist. And that's real. I've seen people say, don't tell me anything bad about my favorite artist because I don't want it ruined. But then I've seen others say, we deserve to know the full truth. I want to know your thoughts. 833-212-1017. From a fan stance, and not just a fan, meaning someone who just loves music, but these are people who have grown up watching certain people, grown up watching Whitney Houston, grown up, there's artists in the music industry who dictated their careers based off of the inspiration that they received from her, right? So again, what you say matters. She was a role model, a real model. I don't even like the term role model. I feel like Oprah is a role model, but Whitney was a real model. She was authentic. And to, you know, say something of that magnitude that could potentially affect her legacy, especially during a time right now with the political climate when it comes to just black women, not even just in the country, but especially in the music industry, I just think that the timing of that did not make any sense whatsoever. I also don't understand why people choose to wait until someone is no longer with us before they have these conversations. You know, like, I don't understand, why couldn't this have been said when she was here? It doesn't make any sense to me. You know, and Whitney's era stories took years to come out. In today's world, is one clip that goes viral and boom, your whole legacy is just at risk. You know, obviously she has diehard fans. She has people in the industry who will continue to support her. But again, we have to set a better example when it comes to the people who are no longer here.

with us and how we protect their legacy and how we make sure we go out of our way to, you know, have positive things to say about them. It's enough negative things going on in this world today. And I honestly just don't think that that should be at the top of the list, especially when we know from watching her biopic and from listening to her loved ones and watching her interviews, all of the things that she faced. She faced so many different things in her life. And we all face demons. Who are we to judge one another? Who are we to put on display what someone else is fighting and what they're going through, whether it is true or not? It's not your business to do so. It's not your business to do so. You made it your business to go out of your way to mention something that had nothing to do with nothing. She fell off the stage because she was high. What you be? Okay, let's talk about you and your best friend and your little hoe dynamics. Everybody that got secrets always have something to say, man. Like, we have to be careful. And again, it doesn't apply to celebrities. It applies to everyday life as well, your loved ones. I don't want anyone talking negative about my loved ones when they are not here, because they are not here to defend themselves. Whatever it is that you feel, keep it to yourself. You don't have to let the world know. You do not have to go out of your way to make sure that you try and, quote unquote, expose someone, right? For what? What is the purpose? We've seen it so many different times. Look at what's going on with, what's her name, Blanket? Michael Jackson's daughter. And how she's fighting the estate and all of the stories and everything. Like, no one ever takes into consideration the family or the people that truly love the ones who are no longer with us when they make these type of comments, you know? And again, someone of that status, for her to get up on a platform, you know, and say what she said is just, it's beyond me. It is beyond me. But I'm convinced that certain people are put in place to make these comments, to disrupt legacies, and they'll continue to be set in place, put in place to cause confusion and division when you look at what's happening behind scenes with people, estates, with their money, with royalties, and with what's owed to them. You know, throughout all of these years, how long? I think Whitney's been gone for about 16 years now. This story has never came out. No one has never heard of this story until the day that Clive Davis passed away. Makes no sense to me. Makes no sense to me. You know, I can't even imagine how the people that looked up to her, even the younger generation, how they feel about this. I will feel away. I will feel away. I don't want you to, I don't want to unsee the person that I've looked up to my entire life the way that I see them. You know what I mean? I don't want to know certain things about them because I get inspiration from them. They're very impactful. Whatever they deal with in their personal lives has nothing to do with the relationship that the fans have with someone of her, of Whitney's status or her magnitude. She was a gift to the world. Her personality, her spirit, everything. And I didn't even know her personally, but you can look and tell just how she treat people. How she treated people. She treated people with kindness. She treated people as if they were human beings. And she deserves the same respect. So, yeah, I don't know, man. At some point, we got to talk about people like Oprah. You know, we have to. Because I feel like my generation is a little bit different. The one before me, I feel like people are scared to speak out about certain entities and certain types of people because of the power they have and the positions they sit in. Oh, they've been on TV for this long and they did this, and you get a car and you get a car and you get a car. Ain't none of them cars never came over here. Ain't none of them cars in the inner city. So again, everybody gets held accountable. It doesn't matter how much money you have. It does not matter what status you hold. Everybody gets held accountable. And I am so glad that Whitney's family was able to step in and speak up and defend her as they should. Because how dare you? How dare you? 833-212-1017. We are talking legacy when it comes to celebrities who should be responsible for telling their stories and dictating.

0: their legacy once they pass away. That you have the estate, you have the labels, you have the family, you have the fans, you have so many different people who were a part of just one person's life, that feels that they have, they're entitled to do whatever it is that they want to do, say whatever it is that they want to say. And I think that that takes the humanity out of things. You know, there was a time where you just didn't do certain things, especially if you know that they have loved ones. But again, we are in a different day and age, and this social media is getting out of hand. These comments is getting out of hand. The viral clips are getting out of hand based off of interviews and conversations. And these people are being paid to make these comments. So let's be clear. They're not just hopping on their own personal social media accounts. Some are, but majority of them are not just hopping on their own social media accounts, making these comments. They're getting paid to sit on stage, to sit in front of a camera and actually have these conversations about someone else's business. Someone else's business. They got a deposit. They got the back end. They got flight. They got hotel. Can you imagine that? You get paid all of this money to go on stage to talk about someone who is no longer here that can't even defend themselves. And if they were, you probably would have not asked that question or said anything pertaining to that while that lady was here. Y'all know how when Winnie get to shaking her wig and them shoulders, she gonna check you. She gonna check you. T.T. Winnie playing no games. Playing no games at all. They have to make comments when people are not here because they're afraid to say it when they were here, you know. And again, to me, any black woman who makes a comment like that about someone like a Whitney Houston, you are the problem. You are a part of the propaganda. You are a part of the agenda. You are a part of all of the above. At the end of the day, it doesn't matter who you are, how much money you have, what status you have, you are the problem. And that's my personal opinion. That's how I feel. And I'm standing 10 toes on that. We got to go to break. I want to hear from you. 833-212-1017. Do not touch that dial. 101.7 The Truth.
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0: been direct at the American Family Insurance Studio in the heart of downtown Milwaukee. We are talking legacy today. For those who are just joining us, there was a clip, a viral clip on social media where Oprah mentioned that Whitney Houston fell off the side of a stage during her performance because she was high. And again, I don't understand the point of that being said. I don't understand why someone who was paid to have an interview, despite of whatever, made that comment. And let's be clear, when we're dealing with celebrities on that level, even some that's not celebrities, when you do interviews, these questions are set ahead of time. 99% of the time, they receive the questions before they even do the interview, which means that they know that this question is going to come up. So they have the ability to either accept or decline that question, which to my knowledge, the way I view it, again, my own personal opinions, she did not do that. She knew that that question was going to be asked and she could have dodged it. She could have said, don't include that inside of it. But it did, again, she did the complete opposite. And as a Black woman, I just, in today's climate, I just cannot wrap my head around why someone would go out of their way to make such a nasty comment. We have a caller on the line. Ron, thank you so much for tapping in with us today.
1: Thanks for taking my call. I wasn't going to call in, but since I'm an 80s baby and Whitney Houston was a big part of my childhood, I did have to call in. If you are a person who is like a low-life person, rapist, pedophile, stuff like that, then I don't care who tells your legacy. But a person like of Whitney Houston's ilk, I found it very disheartening that Oprah Winfrey would decide to share that non-story with the world, being on her platform. You know, she lost cool points for me back when she did the Michael Jackson interview, where she was presented one way, and then once she put on her show, she made him look like, you know, Martin Bashir, you know.
0: Absolutely.
1: A person who was guilty. She lost respect from me and all my family members. And we was a big Oprah Winfrey fan, being that she had some roots here in Milwaukee. So I just found that you're not getting any cool points with trying to knock on Whitney Houston. She wasn't perfect. Nobody is. But like you said, the legacy that she left and the information she left for young boys and girls, and it seemed like to me that was really cheap. And honestly, I wish they would do her biopic over, because compared to Temptations and New Edition, they left a lot on the table with this beautiful, wonderful woman who was here on Earth and spread her gifts. Thanks for taking my call.
0: Absolutely. Thank you so much, Ryan. And I agree. I agree wholeheartedly. I think that is very distasteful. And again, you know, we are coming from the Black. If you're a Black person, you know, our community, we face many challenges, right? Addiction, whether it's drugs, alcohol, whatever it is, we have been faced with many challenges. And when it comes to someone attempting to exploit someone else's issue, not even knowing what she went through, whether it's true or not, you don't understand what happened to her, what prompted her to be this way. Again, allegedly, not speaking just specifically to that situation at the event, but just whatever it was that she was doing in her own personal time that was not bothering nobody. I don't condone it, but again, we all go through things. And to utilize a moment where to feel entitled and to attempt to capitalize off of a moment like that, when you could have said something far more greater out of all of the things she did, to me, just displays your character. That's a character flaw. It no longer becomes about status. It no longer becomes about friendship or any of that. That is a character flaw. That means you are bought and paid for. That means that

but you are going to get on that stage and do whatever possible to make sure that you are a part of the propaganda and the agenda at hand. And to the caller Ron's point, she did the same thing with Michael Jackson. The same exact thing with Michael Jackson. And then when she doesn't want to do something, she sends her best friend to go do the dirty work too. I mean, the history consistently repeats itself. So at what point do, now I pose a different question. Do we take people like this, like what they say, as validity? Is what she say valid? Does her opinion even matter? Does her stories even matter? To me, it does not. It no longer holds weight. I don't care what Oprah Winfrey has to say any longer, because to me, she is a part of the problem. That is my personal opinion. That has nothing to do with Truth Nation. That's about me. I just feel like people like that are a part of the problem. They'll always be a part of the problem, especially when you have gone through so many things and so many challenges to keep a legacy protected, to keep a legacy alive, right? We're talking about over 40 years of not just great music, but over 40 years of a legacy. And it's sad to see that one clip can go viral when Winnie, she hasn't even been in the headlines. No one's been talking about anything. And again, like, we've seen memes, we've seen the reality show with her and her ex-husband, we've seen all of these things throughout the years. And guess what? The diehard Whitney fans, it does not faze us. You know why? Because we have family members who are just like her, or we know somebody who has a family member that is just like her. And Oprah comes from, she grew up in Milwaukee. Her mother went to the church in the neighborhood I grew up on, 14th and Burleigh. She was a young prostitute, allegedly. Her and Gil just swinging that wagon back and forth all up and down Burleigh. And you got the nerves to sit here and talk about somebody falling off the stage because they high? Come on, man. Let's talk about it. We don't want to just hear about the relationship with your mother and all of the things your mother did. What was you doing out there in these streets on Burleigh, Oprah? Huh? Back in the 80s. What was you and Gil doing? Y'all, you want to get on here and talk about everybody else? What was y'all doing? Let's talk about that. Let's talk about your legacy. Leave Winnie alone, plain and simple. We will not tolerate any Winnie Houston hate from anybody whatsoever. She has done so much for our community. She has done so much for, as far as impacting people and just being her authentic self. And to me, she does not deserve that. She did not deserve that at all. She's put in a lot of work, man, and she's shown us otherwise. And again, I don't know if what happened at that event is true. Her family has went public by saying that it's not true, you know. So I don't know. But all in all, I just think that with everything that we're dealing with, that was just not at the top of the to-do list. There's so many other things that we could be focused on, so many positive things we could be doing to lift up someone's legacy. That right there is just not one of them, man. It's not. And I know I'll catch a lot of slack, but guess what? I don't care. I don't care, because someone has to start calling this stuff out, man, right? The new generation is coming up, and everything, if we're not responsible for how they view the people that came before us, then the legacy stops, the inspiration stops, the impact stops. That's why legacy is more important. That's why legacy is important. If we don't stand up and start holding people accountable, and again, this is something that's minute, but there are far more, you know, bigger stories out there where people are literally going out of their way to attack someone's legacy without any regards to their families, to their loved ones, to the work that they put in, to the demons they face, to the addictions, to the challenges. They still manage to maneuver through it. There's so many people who go through these things, and all it takes is for one woman or one man to sit on stage to get paid to say whatever it is to discredit that person's legacy, man. That's not cool. That's not cool. That's not anything that I would ever support. And, you know, as of today, I'm over it. I don't want to, going forward, I don't want to hear certain things from certain people anymore, because I've seen them do it too many times. They consistently attack those who they know have the biggest inspiration when it comes to not just my generation, but even the generation that's coming up, man. You know, and to the average person, again, we had Tia. Shout out to our caller earlier, Tia. She said that she believes people who are famous.

famous celebrities that their life is open to the public. So nothing is off limits. And, you know, I can't knock her for that. I can't fight her on that. But my pushback would be, she's still human. They are still human. They still go through things. They still have people who love them, who cares about them. So it makes it a little difficult for me to be okay with, you know, making comments or listening to comments like that. And also, too, that's part of the problem. You know, that's part of the problem. I feel like we spend too much time in celebrities' business. We spend too much time worried about what they got going on, but we ain't even got our stuff together. You know, there's no reason why we should be so focused on the negative. And the way that clip blew up blew my mind because, again, marketing, conspiracy theories. This is where the conspiracy theory come in at. It is not a coincidence to me that this came out the same day that Clive Davis passed away. It's not a coincidence. It's like people went out of their way to make sure that this comment was made about her legacy, not about all the other artists that he assisted, not about any of the other artists that he worked with. But for whatever reason, this comment had to be made specifically about Whitney Houston. So as a diehard Whitney Houston fan, any negative comments about her will not be tolerated. No Whitney Houston hate will be tolerated. I don't care if she was on drugs. I don't care if she wasn't. It doesn't matter. That's T.T. Whitney. And she is off limits. And we will not tolerate that hate. Okay? We're about to start.

0: They did it with Tupac. They did it with so many people. Now they're doing it to Whitney. Now they are doing it to Whitney. And they're going to continue to do it to the people that came after them, which is why I'm so adamant and passionate about this topic, because I just want our people to understand, not even just pertaining to celebrities, but for yourself, for your family. What is your legacy? How do you want to be remembered? Are you okay if someone gets up there and paint this picture of you, knowing that you may have children, you have loved ones, you have family in general who are watching, who are listening, who are part of your legacy, right? Because somebody is shaping every legacy that you've ever believed in. And the question is, are you aware of who it is? Are you aware of who's going to be the person to represent your legacy when it's time for you to go? And if you are you positive that they're going to do it the correct way? Stay tuned. We got a special guest in the building. Do not touch that dial. We got to go to break. 101.7 The Truth.
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0: To our producer, Xavier. Great morning. How are you doing and feeling this morning, bro?
1: Feeling all right.
0: It's Friday.
1: I kind of feel like Nero.
2: Nero?
1: Nero, I have to say.
2: Nero. Okay,
1: you know, okay. I'm playing the fiddle as Rome Burns.
0: Okay. Because I'm like, it's Friday. You know what I'm saying?
2: My nieces say, Friday.
0: Right. You know what I'm saying?
2: My little
0: TGIF.
2: Nieces. Yeah.
0: We done got through another week.
2: Mm-hmm.
0: He like, yeah, he's or every day is every day, huh?
2: Yeah, clearly.
0: Well, Bailey, how are you doing and feeling?
2: I'm wonderful. How are you, Homer?
0: I am blessed. I can't complain.
2: Tomorrow's a big day.
0: Yes. The porta potties got installed early. They usually get dropped off on Friday.
2: Uh-huh.
0: So I spent most of my afternoon waiting on different time changes.
2: Oh.
0: So okay. It was supposed to be, because they called me at about 1 saying, hey, we got to change your delivery date.
2: Okay.
0: For the porta potties in the watch station.
2: Okay.
0: I'm like, okay, today? You're like, yeah, so can you meet us over there? Because I need to tell them where I need the porta potties at.
2: And then do you have to, you know, get approval from the property, from the school to get them delivered early, or is that okay?
0: Well, the blessed thing is, of the 32 years, like I say, tomorrow we'll make 32 years of doing the party.
2: Mm-hmm.
0: 15 of those have been at the Fitzsimmons Boys and Girls Club.
2: All right.
0: Yeah, and
2: so they work with you.
0: Yeah.
2: Yeah, okay.
0: They know. It's like... It's a well-oiled machine.
2: Right.
0: So I just ended up letting them know, hey, they're going to be bringing them. So I'll be coming over there.
2: Yeah.
0: And so they made accommodations and unlocked. You know, they got those gates now that they can kind of lock.
2: Oh, okay.
0: So they made accommodations because the engineer was still there.
2: Okay.
0: To just make sure that they were open.
2: So your cousin and them ain't going to be running off with no porta-johns.
0: Well, you know, they will do what they're going to do. I just, you know, always hope that, you understand, this is a big old party for the kids, and if you live in that area,
2: right,
0: you should know that.
2: That part.
0: The seasoned citizens that live in the building directly behind the playground of Metcalf and Fitzsimmons Boys and Girls Club, mm-hmm. they already know. They
2: right.
0: look forward to it.
2: They like to see the kids out there.
0: Absolutely.
2: Yeah.
0: One of the brothers who said, you know, Blow, I've been following you for forever, and I've been living in this seasoned citizen home
2: mm-hmm.
0: For 15 years.
2: Wow.
0: And I've seen, you know, I've seen it. And, you know, he's wheelchair bound, but he was like, I'm going to bring my 2 grandkids.
2: Oh.
0: So I was like, yeah, absolutely. Make sure you do. 1 is 2
2: uh-huh.
0: and 1 is 9.
2: All right now.
0: So, but they was like, yep, we look out and we enjoy it. So they enjoy seeing it. And they was like, man, ain't nothing ever happened. You know what I'm saying?
2: Yeah.
0: So it's like, it's a great thing. And then more of the seasoned citizens came out and were talking about, hey, the party's coming up, right?
2: Yeah.
0: It'll be happening. So I'm excited. I moved where the reason that it was even more important that I was there
2: mm-hmm.
0: for the porta potties to be brought in was because I moved them from where they normally sit for, you know, all of those years.
2: Right.
0: Because I'm going to use that area for the phone party.
2: Okay. All
0: you know
2: right.
0: what I'm saying?
2: Yeah.
0: So, and I need the area to be able to be kind of fenced in to where it's controlled with the volunteers being
2: right.
0: able to say, nope. All right, y'all 25 go in there now.
2: Yeah.
0: And you know what I mean?
2: Oh,
0: and,
2: yeah.
0: Then, you know, give them some time and then, all right, y'all come on. So we can let these next 25 in or whatnot.
2: You got to time it.
0: Yeah.
2: Yeah.
0: You get what I'm saying? Just so we can try to make sure that the children get the most
2: everybody
0: out of
2: gets,
0: it. Yeah. Instead of, you've been in there since the party started.
2: Right.
0: You know what I'm saying? So, just
2: what? Not me.
0: Right.
2: Okay, I was in there.
0: Right. Be like, I see the foam on you, sir.
2: Yes, exactly. Exactly.
0: So, yeah, so that'll, I had to reimagine it because I had the perfect area for it.
2: Uh-huh.
0: And come to find out that MKE Rec still has some materials. Not much at all, but
2: uh-huh.
0: it's like, nope, y'all can't use that area.
2: Oh, okay.
0: So that it's not under it's the school and the Boys and Girls Club, you know, property.
2: Okay.
0: But during this project that they're doing, which will probably be finished, I was hoping that it would have been, they said it was going to be finished before the end of June,
2: mm-hmm.
0: which would have been great, which is the Metcalf Park, where they have the splash pad.
2: Oh, right.
0: All of the colorful things you see.

0: MKE Rec creating in different communities and neighborhoods.
1: Right.
0: Well, they got one coming right across the street. So that has a splash pad and all kind of stuff. So and toys, you know, ride on, you know, tot lot type stuff. So it would have been great to have that as the black drop for this year's party. But again, they were behind schedule. I think they said about 3 weeks.
1: Oh, okay.
0: So it'll still be opening sometime in July.
1: Okay.
0: And it'll be a beautiful amendment to the Metcalf Park community to be able to know that families and everybody can go over there and enjoy that and take their children, especially like they. I wish he was ready for them next week because we're supposed to be in the 90s for most of next week.
1: Yeah, that part.
0: 90s. So, but yeah, so I ended up having to re-envision and shout out to comedian, actor, Mr. Keep a Smile on Your Face, D-Rock, because we were there and kind of like survey and be like, okay, where can we put it?
1: Shout out to D-Rock.
0: So it's like, what if we move the porta potties over here? And then, because I was like, that would be the next perfect spot for me.
1: Yeah.
0: I said, but the porta potties are there. We're like, well, what if we move them this way? I'm like, no, that wouldn't work because of the amount of bounce houses.
1: Right.
0: I got like 12 bounce houses and like six of them are huge.
1: Wow.
0: You know what I'm saying?
1: Yo, yeah. No, my niece has a bounce house company.
0: Okay.
1: Yeah.
0: So you get it.
1: Oh, I
0: totally.
1: Yeah,
0: the ones that are like obstacle course, those kind. I got like six of them.
1: Yeah. Oh, wow.
0: Like not just, not necessarily the obstacle course, but it's six real big ones.
1: And then, she's got a ton of little kid bounce house, but the fun part is she has adult bounce houses too.
0: Do she?
1: Yes, she does.
0: That's dope.
1: I love it. That's real dope.
0: That's dope. Shout out to Kiana Garner, Milton Garner. She had done a pajama jammy jam in the Astor Hotel years ago. And she had bounce houses and it was the adult.
1: Oh, that's what's up.
0: So it was dope. And of course, everybody got in there and was, you know, bouncing like, it's a fun thing.
1: It is fun.
0: Yeah. So, so all of that, we've got 2,000 hot dogs.
1: Wow. Who's in charge of grilling them? Who you got?
0: Cheryl.
1: Has
0: a team.
1: Oh, okay. She got a team.
0: Yeah, she got
1: all
0: a team.
1: All right, then.
0: She handles that kitchen area, but she's really all around. You know what I'm saying? So she's all around handling business.
1: Y'all be let the kids eat the hot dogs, grown folk. Let the kids eat the hot dogs.
0: we look at it.
1: Unless you a seasoned citizen, I won't pull up seeing no adult. Let the kids eat the hot dogs and get the Kool-Aid, the red kind.
0: You know, we don't, we allow anybody to eat though.
1: Okay, but again, the babies.
0: I get it. They are first. Like
1: this
0: you know what I'm
1: day.
0: Saying. Like yeah, they are
1: day.
0: Definitely first. But yeah, and our logic and my logic behind that is I know what shape some parts of our community is in.
1: Right.
0: So everybody need to eat.
1: Right.
0: You feel what I'm saying?
1: That's true.
0: That hot dog may be the only hot dog or the burger that they get that day.
1: You know what? When we were in the Juneteenth parade.
0: Mm-hmm.
1: I used to always make sure that we had plenty of food items to give away.
0: Yeah.
1: Y'all would see us and you would think, why are they giving out, you know?
0: But we know the bigger situation.
1: Yeah, the bigger situation.
0: And that's it. And, you know, you don't want to point it out like Captain Obvious or whatever.
1: Exactly.
0: So it's like,
1: exactly.
0: But, you know, just be patient because you see how many people are out here.
1: Exactly.
0: We're trying to, you know,
1: accommodate as many people as we can. Yeah, because that may be the only meal. And the thing is, too, it was all prepackaged.
0: Mm-hmm.
1: So it was there were things that people could save.
0: That's right.
1: And have another day if they needed to or something like that. You know what I mean?
0: Mm-hmm. Absolutely.
1: Those types of things are always important.
0: Yeah. So, you know, I really... just as doing this party over the, like I say, 32 years now, think about all of that kind of stuff.
1: Yeah, yeah.
0: And like when people come and see the cars and stuff, and they're like, you giving away these?
1: Yeah.
0: Like, bro, that's a Hellcat. That's a, you know what I'm saying? But and, you know, I shop, when I go shopping for these toys and electric riding cars and bikes, you know, I think about, what would put the spark in my eye.
1: Right.
0: You know what I'm saying?
1: Right.

0: be like, ooh, my own bike. You know what I'm saying? Oh, I'd like that one. I'd like that one. So that's the premise that I use when I go shopping. When I look at the little electric riding cars, and I'm like, nah, these, they going to feel like
1: I don't know. How do you get all of them there?
0: U-Haul. Shout out to U-Haul.
1: Okay.
0: Shout out to U-Haul. So, shout out to Al Cobb, a.k.a. AC. He's been, you know, a part of BlowRadio.com family and just a friend for well over a decade, almost a couple of decades. But every year, you know, not initially, you know, we were renting the U-Haul or so, but every year he sponsors the U-Haul.
1: Wow.
0: The U-Haul has had to get bigger and bigger each year.
1: Wow.
0: So now we got the biggest U-Haul.
1: Okay.
0: For the last several years.
1: Okay.
0: Because the amount of toys.
1: You ride the little cars on there?
0: Do we ride in ours?
1: You don't ride the cars on there?
0: All of them grown ass volunteers I got. Cars be smithereens. Be like, nope, not going to be able to do it.
1: So you just pick them up?
0: Yeah, they got to pick them up. Now they get stacked. Like right now, they all charged up. They fully charged up. Now we couldn't stack the golf cart.
1: Okay.
0: I actually got an electric ride in a golf
1: cart.
0: Okay, all right. Like the kid kind.
1: Oh, okay. Okay.
0: So we need an adult.
1: I thought
0: one.
1: You was going to pull up on me like DJ Khaled.
0: Right. Now, D-Rock will ride in those toy electric cars. He will. He will.
1: I believe he would.
0: And he's done it.
1: I believe
0: he'd be threatening to take it away from the kids.
1: Yeah, I believe that.
0: Like D-Rock. I know. And he'd be rolling around.
1: I believe it. I ain't mad at it either. I'm not mad.
0: Yes.
1: I'm not mad.
0: So, you know, and it's definitely something to experience. So, yeah, all of the things are, you know, set and in place. And now we're just waiting for tomorrow.
1: Yeah.
0: And Cheryl always says, I get my house black. Because right now.
1: you keep a lot of stuff there.
0: I have a storage bin.
1: Okay.
0: You know, so.
1: Well, see, you make it sound like it's just a little tub. Like it's just a little tub off. And oh, I have a storage bin. It's just right there.
0: Yeah. No, I'm saying, yeah, no, at U-Haul.
1: Oh, okay.
0: Yeah, so now, so when people come and they see all of the electric, because, you know, the electric riding cars and the bikes and all of that, they're like, okay, wow, this is a lot. You got a lot this year. I'm like, bruh, sis, this is just the electric riding cars and bikes.
1: Right.
0: The toys are at the storage bin.
1: Right.
0: Wait till you get up there tomorrow morning and open that up. These are all, yes, they're all toys. So, yeah, I really go all out for the children.
1: Good.
0: Because, you know.
1: That's wonderful. I know.
0: Everybody can't do it.
1: No,
0: and
1: everybody
0: they gotta make
1: can't,
0: choices.
1: But.
0: Yeah, so shout out to, that's why my presenting sponsor, Bader Philanthropies, upholding dignity. They just continued to come in, and after, you know, they had a chance to see it and experience it, Tamara and Frank and Big Frank, all of them have just been a blessing with, you know, continuing to sponsor. And, of course, Travis at West Care, Wisconsin, Travis Landry, they have been very instrumental as, you know, coming aboard within these last, you know, 5 years or so.
1: Okay.
0: And, of course, Dia Wright, can't thank her enough. City of Milwaukee Office of Early Childhood Initiative with Mighty Small Moments. She's been a blessing, and it's perfect for her department. Because again, remember I said the 0 to 5,
1: right?
0: You know, so she when she sets up, she has things to challenge their minds.
1: Wow,
0: you know what I'm
1: saying?
0: That's
1: great.
0: Get their minds motivated and learning colors and numbers and things like that.
1: Yeah.
0: So, it's so much. And the Brewers Community Foundation that came aboard this year.
1: Wow.
0: Cecilia Gore.
1: Shout out to Cecilia.
0: Yeah, wonderful person. Yeah. I know we got to get ready to take care of some bills.
1: Yeah, we do.
0: But, you know, you were talking about food. Yeah, we were talking about food. So, you know, we talked about a situation that happened at Aria, a wedding venue.
1: And we have an update.
0: And we have an update. And it has to do with food. Because everybody was like, what the hell? Who did the bride... And then, you know, her ex came in there or something, you know.
1: Right. We thought it was some kind of real, like.
0: Yeah.
1: Yeah. Well, I mean, it was definitely real.
0: Yeah.
1: But.
0: When you, if you haven't heard yet, you're going to learn this morning. We'll be black to talk about the update.

0: and want to hear your thoughts, True Nation, on how could this have been avoided?
1: It's crazy.
0: No food at the reception. We got to take care of some bills. Also, what the business is coming up at 8 a.m. Central Standard Time. 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

0: sneezed.
1: Now, some of you, Truth Nation, may be wondering, what the hell are they playing on top of spaghetti, talking about meatballs, at this time of the morning? That's more of a dinner snack, or unless you're having hors d'oeuvres at a afternoon gathering or brunch. But we had to, I had to ask our producer Xavier to pull that out, because this update that we have on the shooting where two people were injured at Aria here in Milwaukee on Fond du Lac Avenue.
2: Yes.
1: I just have to let Bailey tell you

0: and talk about the update that we received. And then, unfortunately, the song will make all the sense in the world. Because we want to hear from you, Truth Nation, when you hear what this was all about, how it started, and how it escalated. We need to hear from you. 833-212-1017. Bailey.
1: A 41-year-old man was accused of wounding two people in a shooting during a wedding reception on Saturday, June 20th. Of course, as Homer said, this is a story that we talked about, but we didn't have all the details.
0: We didn't have the receipts.
1: Court records show an arrest warrant was issued for Thomas Williams on June 25th. Prosecutors charged him with two counts of first-degree reckless injury, possession of a firearm by a felon, and bail jumping. All right, so here's what we know. First responders were called to the scene near 56th and Fond du Lac on June 20th during a wedding reception where a 35-year-old and a 39-year-old were found suffering gunshot wounds. They were transported to a hospital. Our friends at Fox 6 News saw police entering Aria Business Center where witnesses told them that that a wedding was occurring. Now, according to a criminal complaint of the victims told police she was in the kitchen area where she saw a groomsman, later identified as Williams, eating meatballs with his hands.
0: Rewind that.
1: Okay.
0: Okay. He was what? He was
1: eating meatballs with his hands. Okay. She told him, hey, use a plate for that. And said Williams then punched her. Her brother-in-law intervened and got into a fight with Williams before she heard a gunshot. The court filing says that the other victim told police he hit the groomsman because he saw him hit his sister-in-law in the face. He said he heard a gunshot during the fight and felt pain in the back of his neck. The bride told Milwaukee police she also witnessed the fight and shooting and saw a man leaving. She also got into a fight with him while preventing him from getting into his car.
0: The bride did?
1: The bride.
0: The bride got into a fight.
1: The bride got into a fight with him before he got into his car. And then the bride was able to recover Williams' key fob, which she gave to police so that he couldn't drive off in the car. He then ran on foot. So it's unclear how seriously the victims were hurt. And again, a warrant has been issued for the arrest of Williams. Where was the groom? Where was he? Because this was his friend.
0: Right.
1: That he had in a wedding representing him.
0: And a groomsman,
1: I would immediately call for a divorce.
0: Annulment. Yeah.
1: He didn't even come out.
0: The bride had to fight. Like
1: imagine that. You in your wedding dress.
0: Right. And you got your flats on by now, but you get what I'm saying?
1: Right.
0: I do so many wedding receptions that I know that y'all change to y'all flats.
1: But look.
0: This is so crazy.
1: She fighting him. Because he done shot two of her relatives.
0: Right.
1: I'm just trying to help you eat better. Here's a plate. You can manage it a little bit better.
0: And she gets punched in the face for saying that.
1: That part. And then
0: I'm sure she probably said, what you doing? Wait, that's nasty as hell. What are you doing? Get a plate. I'm sure that, you know, her tone may have been in that manner. Like,
1: and maybe it wasn't. Right, maybe
0: but
1: it
0: was
1: just
0: justified.
1: Like, get you
0: up
1: plate.
0: There, everybody got to eat out these meatballs. and you going to put your hand in there. We ain't seen
1: no word on
0: gloves, no hand sanitizer.
1: No word on the spaghetti.
0: Right. Like, what the? Truth Nation. What are we doing here?
1: This might have just been meatballs. But anyways.
0: Yeah, but
1: that's
0: I'm
1: common
0: just saying,
1: at wedding receptions.
0: Yeah, like.
1: Yeah.

0: She got to fight you.
1: 213-212-1017.
0: To get you to use a plate.
1: What are we doing? What are we doing? Listen.
0: What is happening?
1: The bride got to fight.
0: The bride in her wedding gown.
1: Yes.
0: Got to fight you. And you a groomsman. Because you up in here shooting folk.
1: Yeah, a gnome.
0: Where was the groom?
1: A gnome should be on the table.
0: Where was the groom?
1: Because this is your wife. And you not there. You know what I'm saying? Like, why did she have to run? Where was the husband? I need to know, did he, when he heard the gunshots, was he up out of there? Because if so, that is grounds for annulment in itself.
0: Right there.
1: Why are you letting your wife? Because, listen, if I'm hearing gunshots, right?
0: Yes.
1: And I know this is my wedding reception.
0: Right.
1: I'm looking for my wife first.
0: There it is.
1: And your wife outside getting it in.
0: She fighting the one with the gun.
1: She fighting the one with the gun.
0: Hey, where is you? See, that made me break out my whole Ebonics package. And where is you?
1: True Nation, make it make sense.
0: Where was you?
1: Make it make sense. 833-212-1017. That's why I had Xavier to play on top of spaghetti. Because this is about meatballs. This groomsman could not.
0: You're going to have somebody in your groom that's going to pull out a gun on the rest of the wedding people?
1: He's just going to reach in the pan and pull out meatballs and start eating them.
0: And he get mad.
1: Right, because she's like, that's nasty as hell. Get a plate. I'm almost certain if I had hidden audio, that's probably what it sounded like. Because I would have been like, get your nasty ass out of here. Bruh, go. Come on, get a plate, bruh. Go wash your hands. That's what I would have been saying.
0: All these things.
1: Yeah.
0: All these things.
1: But, bruh, I don't know where you at.
0: You pull out
1: husband,
0: a gun, though.
1: I don't know where you at, bruh.
0: You pulling out a gun.
1: Please go to the news and make a statement and let us know where the hell you were. Because, yeah, that's a whole problem in itself, in my opinion.
0: Yeah, absolutely.
1: What the business is coming up at 8 a.m. Central Standard Time.
0: Make sure you're there.
1: We got to get ready to take care of some bills.
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1: Right, that part. 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
1: Welcome, Black Truth Nation, Truth in the Morning. I'm the legendary Homer Blow, along with my girl
0: Bailey Coleman.
1: Meatballs. I'm just, you know, I'm what they say, befuddled.
0: That is so nasty. Here, like, take a plate.
1: And you get punched in the face. Like,
0: but bruh, what if it was like, oh, you know what? You're having a hard time. You know what? Here, have a plate.
1: Right. Yes. You know.
0: Either way.
1: Yeah.
0: You get punched in the face. You the groomsman.
1: Right.
0: At a wedding. That automatically is supposed
1: what
0: to be someone
1: that.
0: What
1: side of the family?
0: That automatically is supposed to be somebody that, you know, if you're.
1: Sometimes.
0: The assumption
1: you may pick the bride's brother or something. To be one of the groomsmen. Well, I ain't saying best man.
0: That's true.
1: I'm saying when we're talking about groomsmen.
0: That may be why she, but they didn't say that the bride was related to the.
1: No, I'm just saying, I'm just speaking in the order of the fact that some groomsmen may be related to the bride.
0: Yeah.
1: So the one that done this may have been a friend or related to the husband. And I still need to know where the hell the husband was.
0: They don't make no mention.
1: I'm not saying it to be facetious or anything. Like, how did your wife get over there to the situation
0: and make it outside
1: and try to fight? Like, I'm gonna be, where's my wife?
0: Yeah.
1: If I hear a gunshot, first, if I hear an altercation,
0: right,
1: it could have been just a fight.
0: Right.
1: I'm like, okay, where my wife? Yeah. You stay over here. You know what I mean?
0: Right.
1: You shouldn't have to get in this at all.
0: At all.
1: We got this.
0: Yeah.
1: So, yeah, I'm curious to how went down.
0: Where were the other men at all?
1: Right.
0: Other than the one that stepped in.
1: Right.
0: And ended up getting shot, too. Did everybody just clear the room? Everybody just clear the spot?
1: Right.
0: Sounds like it.
1: That's exactly what it sounds like. 833-212-1017. That's our Truth Talk text line. Y'all need to let us know. First, we're going to go to our resident whiteologist, our producer, Xavier.
0: Would this ever happen?
1: You do photography and all of those kind of things.
0: Oh, right.
1: Too. Yeah, so what is your thoughts on hearing about this? I know when we first talked about it, you know, it was just shocking to hear initially.
0: Right.
1: Now we got some receipts.
0: We got some details.
1: On what allegedly happened and started
0: before
1: this.
0: It could have happened. I didn't know if it happened outside.
1: Right.
0: But now it's like.
1: Yeah, it was inside.
0: What?
1: Yeah, it was inside. It happened inside. So what is your, what's your truth, Xavier, before we go to Al MKE?
14: You know, I've actually been to weddings at gun clubs, you know, where they shoot off, you know, the clay pigeons for like their part of their ceremony at the weddings. And,
1: I ain't never going to that.
14: I didn't even see people carrying around guns. It was just at that thing. It was just at a sporting club.
1: Mm-hmm.
14: So, I mean, people, especially as a groomsman having a gun, I'd never heard of anything like that, you know, cause normally you're, out taking pictures and stuff.
0: Right,
14: like that.
0: But you it got just your tux,
14: it,
0: you
14: yeah,
0: got
14: but it all depends what kind of wedding it is. What kind of wedding was it? Was it high class, low class? You know what I mean? What
0: it seemed like it might have been middle of the road. It was at a very nice place.
14: Okay.

0: Okay, the location.
1: I don't know the venue or anything. So
0: the venue is nice.
2: It is very nice.
1: Okay.
0: Yeah, the location of the venue.
2: Well. Man, you got her nose twisted and had her mouth twisted up. Let's go to Al MKE on the text lines.
0: I'm just saying.
2: Call in, let us hear from you, Troop Nation. 833-212-1017. Great morning, Al. Love you.
0: Al
2: appreciate
0: know what I'm
2: you.
0: About.
2: All over some damn meatballs. What's your truth, Al?
3: It sounds like the person was kind of uncouth. And I know back in the late 70s and early 80s, you always had that one person that came that was very uncouth, but that probably raised themselves.
2: Mm-hmm.
3: But then, and so usually you didn't want them nowhere around. Number two, I wonder, was they on any kind of drug or any kind of dope? Because most men ain't trying to stick their hand in nobody's pot when it comes to being a man. And number two, if a husband is not around and another man's jumped in place, maybe that's the one she should be marrying. Maybe that's a husband that's about convenience. Because, you know, the husband that's about convenience, they're never around when the sugar, honey, iced tea hit the fan.
0: Ooh.
3: They're usually somewhere ducked off or they find a reason to get a divorce. So maybe this is a big red flag.
0: Mm. There it is.
2: Hey.
0: I think that's a red flag.
2: Thank you. And have a great weekend, Al.
0: I believe that was a huge red flag.
2: Yeah.
0: And I wish she could have saw it before they actually got married, because that whole situation right there.
2: Yeah, that, you know. And great morning to everybody on our YouTube page. We love you. We appreciate you.
0: Yep.
2: let's see. This.
1: In defense of the husband, he could have been pooping.
2: Listen, bro. The wife. Okay, this is where I'm going. All right. So, and Truth Nation, 833-212-1017. So right now, we're going to learn today, right?
0: Okay.
2: Okay. Let's put this into perspective, right?
0: All right, let's do it.
2: All right, you're saying maybe he was in the bathroom. All right.
1: Taking a big one.
2: First and foremost, I don't care. I would have been just like a movie where you see somebody jump up, pants still down, running out. If I hear gunshots.
0: Okay.
2: I'm hearing whole gunshots.
0: Yeah.
2: And I'm going to just stay in there and be like, ooh, I'm safe. But where the hell is my wife? And what about if they, unfortunately, and I don't know to say unfortunately, but in the wedding world that I know, a lot of people getting married, their kids are in the wedding. You know what I'm saying?
0: Yeah.
2: So where are your damn kids? I mean, they probably already got kids, or he probably got kids, or she probably, like, who's trying to make sure that everybody's good? Her mother may have been there.
0: Yeah.
2: His mother.
0: Yeah.
2: Fathers.
0: Yeah.
2: You know what I'm saying? Right. Grandparents.
0: Yeah.
2: Listen, I'm coming up out that bathroom.
0: Listen, come on. I understand exactly what you're saying.
2: Yeah.
0: More importantly, you got to think about who you just married, because if you got this hooligan right here with the meatball situation and that is one of your groomsmen.
2: Right.
0: I hope he wasn't the best man, but he ain't your groom. Those are supposed to be your dogs. They're supposed to be there to help protect anything. They're supposed to be your ace. But how you going to have somebody like that? If I was a bride, I'd be like, man, I need a divorce today. I hope you understand.
2: Wait a minute.
0: I didn't mail nothing in, so we good. I didn't mail in the marriage license, so we good. I'm going to just cut this up.
2: We got a certain amount of hours
0: to
2: go on and just be like, yeah, this ain't gonna work. Like this would be one of them situations.
0: Yeah.
2: And this is why I'm saying, bruh, whoever you are, you need to come out and say something and let us know, because right now we're only left to come up with what we're coming up with.
0: Man,
2: I don't want to misrepresent you, but like I just know that I'd give my life for mine.
0: Yeah,
2: I'd give my life.
0: Yeah, without question.
2: You know, so. Bruh, where, and the place ain't that damn big now. You get what I'm saying? It ain't that damn big. It's not that damn big.
0: Exactly.
2: You know, so I just need to know, where were you? But, and even if you said, well, I was trying to get the kids out. No, you should have got your wife and the kids out. That should have been a priority.
0: The bride should not
2: have been
0: outside fighting.
2: Nuck if you buck.
0: In her wedding dress.
2: Right.
0: Fighting some dude with a gun. I mean, come on.
2: I

0: Wait,
1: my
0: wait,
1: D,
0: I got,
1: go ahead. Go ahead.
0: I got,
1: go ahead. Because this is too damn much.
0: 833-212-1017. That's the True Talk text line. Ray said, maybe the groom was somewhere outside getting lit up before the ceremony began.
1: While people were inside getting lit up, right? Okay.
0: That's it. That's just a thought.
1: Well, if he was outside getting lit up, his wife came outside and got into a fight with the groomsmen. So where were you outside getting lit at?
0: Stacy said, damn meatballs. More sadly, a gat in your tuxedo. That part.
1: I'm this is too much.
0: Millicent said the groom is a paraplegic. You ain't right.
1: You know what?
0: You ain't right.
1: You know what? I'd have still rolled up on that fool.
0: Homer.
1: Order in the studio, Homer Blow. Okay. I'd have still rolled up. On 20 foes.
0: Order in the studio, Homer Blow. Order in the studio.
1: Okay. I'm just saying, though.
0: Get it together.
1: I'm trying.
0: Me too.
1: Listen. Make sure while you're on our YouTube page, you hit that like and subscribe.
0: We're on our way to 9,000.
1: Yeah, and on Facebook, you can catch us on Facebook Live as well.
0: Absolutely.
1: At 1017 The Truth For It All. 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That's how you keep up with us.
0: Yeah, absolutely.
1: So, yeah, we got to take care of some bills, but we got a call that will come to you. And remember what the business is, powered by We Energy. Coming up at 8 a.m. So make sure when we end up going to this next break, y'all start calling.
0: Yep.
1: Line it up.
0: Yep.
1: Line it up.
0: Not right now.
1: If not, I'm going to talk about the birthday party for the whole segment.
0: Okay.
1: We got to take care of some bills and we'll be black.
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6: Welcome, Black Troop Nation, to Truth in the Morning. I am the legendary Home of Blow, along with my girl,
7: Bailey Coleman.
6: Inside the American Family Insurance Studio in the heart of downtown at the Avenue, we are talking about a update and a follow-up to the double shooting that took place at a wedding venue here in Milwaukee. And they don't only just have wedding events there. It's an event venue.
7: Yes.
6: Aria, located on 56 and Fond du Lac. And initially, when we heard about it, it was like,
7: wow,
6: somebody's shooting at a wedding or a wedding reception.
7: Well, we thought it might. Well, we was like, well, it could be outside.
6: Right.
7: Right.
6: But this is all up in through there.
7: Right.
6: All up in through there.
7: That's the crazy part. And then you find out later that the bride had to come outside.
6: Outside fighting.
7: Fighting. She all at her wedding. This is supposed to be her day.
6: Right. I mean, there may be blood, even if it's not her blood, but from whoever she ended up getting into the altercation for, like you shot them. So it might be blood. You can't even save your wedding dress.
7: No. Can't save it.
6: Not like it's a marred memory.
7: I mean, I would be like, this ain't supposed to be.
6: That part.
7: Not if I got to fight for my life and my people.
6: Right. And where's my husband?
7: Wedding, and where is my husband?
6: We're going to go to the Truth Talk text lines, 833-212-1017. Marlon, great morning. Love you. Appreciate you. You hear the conversation. What's your truth?
8: Good morning. How are you guys doing? I guess my truth is, you know, it's very sad that this stuff happens at a day that's supposed to be a joyous occasion. But, you know, you're talking about the husband and stuff like that is, you know, not everybody is built for stuff like that. You know, it's very easy to say what you would, should have, could have, did until it happens. And then, you know, you just can't perform because you aren't used to that situation.
6: Marlon, I'm going to let you finish. But you took some damn vows. You took vows to protect, you know what I'm saying? So if you ain't built for that, you should have never said I do. That's where I'm going with this. You should have never, if you couldn't protect, if you wasn't there for good times, bad times, and goodness and health, all of those things, if you aren't built for that, then you have to let that woman know, look, as much as I love you, I cannot marry you because I would not be able to fulfill all of the oaths that I took when I said I do and accepted symbol of a ring. You feel what I'm saying? Like, don't get married. Fellas, listen to this message. Do not say I do if you are not going to be there. I know some black people that they'll do it for just a woman that they've been in a relationship with. You feel what I'm saying? It might be a long-term relationship that they've been. And they going through hell and high water. But I understand your premise, and I'm going to allow you to continue. But I just need to send a message to all these other men out here before you think about getting married. But I'm sorry, Marlon. Now, go ahead and continue. I just need to say that.
8: No, you're fine, but you got to remember, there's some guys that are alpha males. There's some kind of bravo. You know what I mean? So not everybody has that mentality when things hit the fan. You know what I mean? I mean, it's just like those police officers in Texas, when they were in that school shooting, they didn't go into the school. They ran away from it. They took a vow to be a police officer to protect and serve, but they couldn't do it. You know what I mean? It's just.
6: And guess what?

0: But guess what? Bad example, because they're no longer officers.
1: And they did take a lot of ridicule.
0: So I'm just saying, divorce his ass.
2: He don't need to be married. You know what I'm saying?
0: That's my whole point. That was my whole point. Yep, that's my whole point. Go ahead, though, Marlon.
2: I agree with you 100%. All right, you guys have a great day.
0: Yes, sir. Yes, sir. Yes.
1: But you know what? Fair is fair. He's right. Hey, maybe he did tell her, hey, boo.
0: I can't protect you.
1: You know what? I can't protect you. I need you to protect me. When this is going down, I need to be the first. I need you to have my back.
0: Bruh, you need to come out and do some kind of little video.
1: Listen, we're running out the back door together. You just be behind me. You got my back, right?
0: He said the hell with Bonnie and Clyde. Who are some of the other infamous couples out here? Like, you're like, Bonnie and who? Clyde gone. Clyde turned into a Clydesdale. Cluck, cluck, cluck, cluck, cluck. I'm getting out of here. Tumbleweed.
1: Hey, there are women that will scrap for their man. Make no mistake about it.
0: Mm-hmm.
1: They sleep probably right now, but they will scrap for their man.
0: Right. Stand by your man. You know what I'm saying?
1: No, I'm not that one, so I don't understand that. But, order in the studio.
0: I yield the floor.
1: Hey, I got a good one. Off the Truth Talk text line, 833-212-1017. Marcus said, I hear y'all talk about bad blacks in Milwaukee. And Bailey talk about the bad areas in the city. Let's talk about whites sometime, because I see their trash too. Hey, that's true, and we do talk about it.
0: Yeah, I was going to say, I was just talking about the white boy yesterday.
1: In Delafield, we laid him out.
0: I say it all the time.
1: Shot his daddy?
0: I'm not sure how often daddy. You listen, but I...
1: Yeah, his daddy on... I understand what you're saying, Marcus, because crime happens everywhere.
0: Yeah, we talk about it.
1: And we talk about it. And, dude, we laid your boy out in... I know he's not your boy, but anyway. Your guy out in Delafield.
0: Yeah.
1: Who shot his daddy.
0: We laid a lot of white people out that were on some craziness.
1: Who shot his daddy. He attempted to shoot him 3 times.
0: We showed their mugshots in the jumpsuits, too. Yeah. But the other dude, he just had on a T-shirt. But go ahead.
1: In the abdomen. He shot his daddy 3 times.
0: Yeah.
1: Well, he got hit twice, though. Yeah. Oh, yeah. We laid that out because the first thing they do is run a mental health.
0: Yeah.
1: It's a mental health issue.
0: Slender man.
1: Yeah. Yeah. Hey, and you know what? I love my people.
0: Yeah.
1: And you know what? Sometimes I run through those bad areas, but it's real quick. There's a lot of bad areas. Tell me there isn't. There are bad areas. They just are. But hey, you know what? There's bad areas out there, too.
0: In Franklin. We've been on Franklin,
1: too. Listen.
0: So come on. I don't know which times you might be logged on and listening, but I bring up the word quite frequently.
1: But you know what? What's interesting is there's probably a equal balance. We might talk about us a little bit more because it's us.
0: You don't,
1: right?
0: Yeah, and I can tell you why that is for me. You can speak on it, but I'll tell you why it is for me.
1: Uh-huh.
0: Because you got to sweep behind your own black door before you get to going outside talking about other people. A lot of those people, that boy going to have a good lawyer. It's going to be a paid. There ain't going to be no public pretender. You know, same thing with the messed up case with Sharday Robinson,
1: right,
0: who they still don't have all of her body parts, but... Look who the guy's father was, the lawyers and all of that kind of stuff. So, again, we got to get our sugar, honey, iced tea together.
1: Mm-hmm.
0: So, oftentimes, we want to run out and talk about what they're doing. But, hell, we dying. They not dying, necessarily.
1: Yeah. Yeah.
0: They may be doing some killing.
1: Right.
0: But they not dying.
1: Right.
0: Their community is not being smothered.
1: Mm-hmm.
0: By people being afraid to go do anything.
1: Right.
0: When you hear about the white boy out there in Delafield,
1: mm-hmm.
0: you hear the neighbors,
1: right,
0: not in the hood,
1: right,
0: the neighbors saying, we haven't ever had gunshots out here. We haven't. This is a common thing for us. So we need to get our sugar, honey, iced tea together. So to sit and say, well, let's just focus on them too. No, the hell with that. When I got to worry about when I'm driving through my

0: community. They don't have to worry about it when they're driving through their community. Not like we do.
1: Yes, yes.
0: Not like we do.
1: Not like we do.
0: So we need to let our people know, get your sugar, honey, iced tea together, because you're killing us. Literally. Yeah. You got seasoned citizens that are afraid to go out. The only out they get is to a community center.
1: Yeah. They can't go out and get no fresh air.
0: Now, yeah, they can't sit on their own porch. They can't even try to go out and do a little gardening if that's what they want to do, because there are gunshots that happen in a lot of these communities.
1: Mm-hmm.
0: So, yeah, we got to get our sugar, honey, iced tea together. So, yes, is it more you're going to hear about me and my community? Hell yeah to the yeah, yeah, yeah. Because until we get it balanced and get this stuff right, it's a problem. So once we get to the solution, and I talk about that all the time, then we can be like, okay, and, but hell, they ain't the one, the people that they killing, they don't look like us.
1: That part.
0: The people that we killing tend to look like us. We that got part. White people that live on 20th and Burlod, baby. Mm-hmm.
1: Yeah, we do.
0: They don't get robbed. Mm. We don't hear about them being shot. Mm-hmm. We don't hear about all the things. They can be waiting on a bus stop late at night.
1: Mm-hmm.
0: Ain't nobody robbing them. We got the Jewish community.
1: Mm-hmm.
0: They walk. And they when they don't drive cars and all of that stuff, I believe on Fridays
1: in the middle
0: or whatever,
1: of the hood.
0: Yeah, they just walking down the street. Nobody talks about, ooh, he's dressed funny. Look at his hat. Look at his beard. And it's a name for all of that.
1: Yeah.
0: Ain't nobody saying a damn thing.
1: Nope.
0: Ain't nobody messing with them.
1: But they own most of the area they live in.
0: But it's some black people that have moved over there. Oh, yeah, so when you hear about it, unfortunately, it's usually one of those houses. Because them other people coming out protesting.
1: Yes.
0: And they're going to get answers and results.
1: Yeah.
0: And patrols.
1: Mm-hmm.
0: We got to get ready to take care of some bills. Coming black with what the business is.
1: Yep, that's up next.
0: Start calling now, 833-212-1017. You'll be able to tell us what your business is, where you're located, one thing you may have learned along the way. What the business is powered by...

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9: Bailey Coleman.
8: We're broadcasting live from the American Family Insurance Studio in the heart of downtown at The Avenue. Great morning to our producer, Xavier. Great morning. How are you doing and feeling this morning, bruh?
10: Feeling all right.
8: It's Friday.
10: I kind of feel like Neuro.
9: Neuro.
10: Nero, I have to say.
9: Nero. Okay,
10: you know, okay. I'm playing the fiddle as Rome burns.
8: Okay, because I'm like, it's Friday. You know what I'm saying?
9: My nieces say, Friday!
8: Right, you know what I'm saying?
9: And my little
8: TGIF.
9: Nieces. Yeah.
8: We done got through another week.
9: Mm-hmm.
8: He like, yeah, he's your. Every day is every day, huh?
9: Yeah, clearly.
8: Well, Bailey, how are you doing and feeling?
9: I'm wonderful. How are you, Homer?
8: I am blessed. I can't complain.
9: Tomorrow's a big day.
8: Yes, yes. The porta potties got installed early. They usually get dropped off on Friday.
9: Uh-huh.
8: So I spent most of my afternoon waiting on different time changes.
9: Oh.
8: So okay. It's supposed to be, because they called me at about 1 saying, hey, we got to change your delivery date.
9: Okay.
8: For the porta potties in the wash station.
9: Okay.
8: I'm like, okay, today? You're like, yeah, because so can you meet us over there? Because I need to tell them where I need the porta potties at.
9: And then do you have to, get approval from the property, from the school to get them delivered early, or is that okay?
8: Well, the blessed thing is, of the 32 years, like I say, tomorrow we'll make 32 years of doing the party.
9: Mm-hmm.
8: 15 of those have been at the Fitzsimmons Boys and Girls Club.
9: All right.
8: Yeah. And
9: so they work with you. Too.
8: Yeah.
9: Yeah. So okay.
8: They know. It's like it's a well-oiled machine.
9: Right.
8: So I just ended up letting them know, hey, they're going to be bringing them. So I'll be coming over there.
9: Yeah.
8: And so they made accommodations and unlocked. You know, they got those gates now that they can kind of lock.
9: Oh, okay.
8: So they made accommodations because the engineer was still there.
9: Okay.
8: To just make sure that they were open.
9: So your cutting in them ain't going to be running off with no porta-johns.
8: Well, you know, they will do what they going to do. I just, always hope that you understand. This is a big old party for the kids, and if you live in that area,
9: right,
8: you should know that.
9: That
8: part. The seasoned citizens that live in the building directly behind the playground of Metcalf and Fitzsimmons Boys and Girls Club, mm-hmm. They already know. They
9: right.
8: look forward to it.
9: They like to see the kids out there.
8: Absolutely.
9: Yeah.
8: One of the brothers who said, Blow, I've been following you for forever, and I've been living in this seasoned citizen home
9: mm-hmm.
8: For 15 years.
9: Wow.
8: And I've seen, seen it. And, he's wheelchair bound, but he was like, I'm going to bring my 2 grandkids.
9: Oh.
8: So I was like, yeah, absolutely. Make sure you do. 1 is 2
9: uh-huh.
8: and 1 is 9.
9: All right now.
8: So, but they was like, yep, we look out and we enjoy it. So they enjoy seeing it. And they was like, man, ain't nothing ever happened. You know what I'm saying?
9: Yeah.
8: So it's like, it's a great thing. And then more of the seasoned citizens came out and were talking about, yeah.

0: hey, the party's coming up, right?
1: Yeah.
0: It'll be happening. So I'm excited. I moved where the reason that it was even more important that I was there for the porta potties to be brought in was because I moved them from where they normally sit for, you know, all of those years.
1: Right.
0: Because I'm going to use that area for the foam party.
1: Okay. All
0: right. You know
1: what
0: I'm saying?
1: Yeah.
0: So, and I need the area to be able to be kind of fenced in to where it's controlled with the volunteers being able to say, nope. All right, y'all 25 going there now, and you know what I mean?
1: Oh,
0: and,
1: yeah.
0: Then, you know, give them some time, and then, all right, y'all, come on, so we can let these next 25 in or whatnot.
1: You
0: got
1: to time it.
0: Yeah.
1: Yeah.
0: You get what I'm saying? Just so we can try to make sure that the children get the most out of it.
1: Yeah,
0: instead of, you've been in there since the party started.
1: Right.
0: You know what I'm saying? So, just
1: what? Not me.
0: Right.
1: Okay, I was in there.
0: Right. Be like, I see the foam on you, sir.
1: Yes, exactly. Exactly.
0: So, yeah, so I had to reimagine it because I had the perfect area for it.
1: Uh-huh.
0: And come to find out that MKE Rec still has some materials. Not much at all, but it's like, nope, y'all can't use that area.
1: So, oh, okay.
0: So that it's not under the, it's the school and the Boys and Girls Club, you know, property.
1: Okay.
0: But during this project that they're doing, which will probably be finished, I was hoping that it would have been, they said it was going to be finished before the end of June, which would have been great, which is the Metcalf Park where they have the splash pad.
1: Oh, right.
0: All of the colorful things you see with all the MKE Rec. Creating in different communities and neighborhoods.
1: Right.
0: Well, they got one coming right across the street. So that has a splash pad and all kind of stuff. So and toys, you know, ride on,
1: right.
0: You know, tot lot type stuff. So it would have been great to have that as the black drop for this year's party. But again, they were behind schedule. I think they said about 3 weeks.
1: Oh, okay.
0: So it'll still be opening sometime in July.
1: Okay.
0: And it'll be a beautiful amendment to the Metcalf Park community to be able to know that families and everybody can go over there and enjoy that and take their children, especially like they. I wish he was ready for them next week because we're supposed to be in the 90s for most of next week.
1: Yeah, that part.
0: 90s. So... But, yeah, so I ended up having to re-envision and shout out to comedian, actor, Mr. Keep a Smile on Your Face, D-Rock, because we were there and kind of like survey and be like, okay, where can we put it?
1: Shout out to D-Rock.
0: So it's like, what if we move the porta potties over here? And then, because I was like, that would be the next perfect spot for me.
1: Yeah.
0: I said, but the porta potties are there. We're like, well, what if we move them this way? I'm like, no, that wouldn't work because of the amount of bounce houses.
1: Right.
0: I got like 12 bounce houses and like six of them are huge.
1: Wow.
0: You know what I'm saying?
1: Yo, yeah. No, my niece has a bounce house company.
0: Okay.
1: Yeah.
0: So you get it.
1: Oh, I
0: totally. Yeah, the ones that are like obstacle course, those kinds. I got like six of them.
1: Yeah. Oh, wow.
0: Like not necessarily the obstacle course, but it's six real big ones. And
1: she's got a ton of little kid bounce house, but the fun part is she has adult bounce houses too.
0: Oh, do she?
1: Yes, she does.
0: That's
1: I
0: dope.
1: Love it.
0: That's
1: that's real dope. That's dope. Yeah.
0: Shout out to Kiana Garner, Milton Garner. She had done a pajama jammy jam in the Astor Hotel years ago.
1: Uh-huh.
0: And she had bounce houses and it was the adult.
1: Oh, that's what's up.
0: So it was dope. And of course everybody got in there and was, you know, bouncing like this is it's a fun thing.
1: It is fun.
0: Yeah. So, so all of that, we've got 2,000 hot dogs.
1: Wow. Who's in charge of grilling them? Who you got?
0: Cheryl.
1: Oh,
0: has a team.
1: Oh, okay. She got a team.
0: Yeah, she got
1: all
0: a team.
1: All right then.
0: She handles that kitchen area, but she's really all around. You know what I'm saying? So she's all around handling business.
1: Y'all be let the kids eat the hot dogs, grown folk. Let the kids eat the hot dogs.
0: we look at it.
1: Unless you a seasoned citizen, I won't pull up seeing no adult. Let the kids eat the hot dogs and get the Kool-Aid, the red kind.
0: You know, we don't, we allow anybody to eat though.
1: Okay,
0: because,
1: but
0: again,
1: the babies.
0: I get it. They are first. Like,
1: this
0: you know what I'm saying?
1: Day.
0: Like, yeah, they are
1: day.
0: Definitely first.

0: But yeah, and our logic and my logic behind that is I know what shape some parts of our community is in.
1: Right.
0: So everybody need to eat.
1: Right.
0: You feel what I'm saying?
1: That's true.
0: That hot dog may be the only hot dog or the burger that they get that day.
1: You know what? When you know. When we were in the Juneteenth parade,
0: mm-hmm.
1: I used to always make sure that we had plenty of food items to give away.
0: Yeah.
1: Y'all would see us and you would think, why are they giving out,
0: mm-hmm.
1: you know?
0: But we know the bigger situation.
1: Yeah, the bigger situation.
0: And that's it. And, you know, you don't want to point it out like Captain Obvious or whatever.
1: Exactly.
0: So it's like, yeah.
1: Exactly.
0: But, you know, just be patient because you see how many people are out here.
1: Exactly.
0: We're trying to, you know,
1: accommodate as many people as we can. Yeah, because that may be the only meal. And the thing is, too, it was all prepackaged.
0: Mm-hmm.
1: So it was there were things that people could save.
0: That's right.
1: And have another day if they mm-hmm. needed to mm-hmm. or something like mm-hmm. that. You know
0: mm-hmm.
1: what I mean?
0: Mm-hmm. Absolutely.
1: Those types of things are always important.
0: Yeah. So, you know, I really, just as doing this party over the, like I say, 32 years now, think about all of that kind of stuff.
1: Yeah, yeah.
0: And, like, when people come and see the cars and stuff, and they're like, you giving away these?
1: Yeah.
0: Like, bro, that's a Hellcat. That's a, you know what I'm saying? But and, you know, I shop, when I go shopping for these toys and electric riding cars and bikes, you know, I think about what would put the spark in my eye.
1: Right.
0: You know what I'm saying?
1: Right.
0: I'd be like, ooh, my own bike. You know what I'm saying? Oh, I'd like that one. I'd like that one. So that's the premise that I use when I go shopping. When I look at the little electric riding cars, and I'm like, nah, these, they going to feel like
1: I don't know. How do you get all of them there?
0: U-Haul. Shout out to U-Haul.
1: So,
0: shout out to Al Cobb, a.k.a. AC. He's been, you know, a part of BlowRadio.com family
1: uh-huh.
0: and just a friend
1: uh-huh.
0: For well over a decade, almost a couple of decades. But every year, you know, not initially, you know, we were renting the uh-huh. U-Haul or so, but every year he sponsors the U-Haul.
1: Wow.
0: The U-Haul has had to get bigger and bigger each year.
1: Wow.
0: So now we got the biggest U-Haul.
1: Okay.
0: For the last several years.
1: Okay.
0: Because the amount of toys.
1: You ride the little cars on there?
0: Do we ride now?
1: You don't ride the cars on there?
0: All of them grown ass volunteers I got. Cars be smithereens. Be like, nope, not going to be able to do it.
1: So you just pick them up.
0: Yeah, they got to pick them up. Now they get stacked. Like right now, they all charged up. You fully charged up. Now we couldn't stack the golf cart.
1: Okay.
0: I actually got an electric ride and golf
1: cart. Okay, all right.
0: Like the kid kind.
1: Oh, okay. Okay.
0: So we need an adult.
1: I thought
0: one.
1: You was going to pull up on me like DJ Khaled.
0: Right. Now, D-Rock will ride in those toy electric cars. He will. He will.
1: I believe he would.
0: And he's done it.
1: I believe
0: he'd be threatening to take it away from the kids.
1: Yeah, I believe that.
0: Like, D-Rock. And I know. And he'd be rolling around.
1: I believe it. I ain't mad at it either. I'm not mad.
0: Yes.
1: I'm not mad.
0: So, you know, and it's definitely something to experience. So, yeah, all of the things are, you know, set and in place. And now we're just waiting for tomorrow.
1: Yeah.
0: And Cheryl always says, I get my house black. Because right now.
1: you keep a lot of stuff there.
0: I have a storage bin.
1: Okay.
0: You know, so.
1: Well, see, you make it sound like it's just a little tub. Like it's just a little tub off. And I have a storage bin. It's just right there.
0: Yeah. No, I'm saying, yeah, no, at U-Haul.
1: Oh, okay.
0: Yeah, so now, so when people come and they see all of the electric, because, you know, the electric riding cars and the bikes and all of that, they're like, okay, wow, this is a lot. You got a lot this year. I'm like, bruh, sis, this is just the electric riding cars and bikes.
1: Right.
0: The toys are at the storage bin.
1: Right.
0: Wait till you get up there tomorrow morning and open that up. These are all, yes, they're all toys. So, yeah, I really go all out for the children.
1: Good.
0: Because, you know.
1: That's wonderful. I know.
0: Everybody can't do it.
1: No,
0: and
1: everybody
0: they gotta make
1: can't,
0: choices.
1: But.
0: Yeah, so shout out to, that's why my presenting sponsor, Beta Philanthropies,
1: mm-hmm.
0: Upholding Dignity, they just continue to come in mm-hmm. and after,

0: you know, they had a chance to see it and experience it. Tamara and Frank and Big Frank, all of them have just been a blessing with, wow, you know, continuing to sponsor. And, of course, Travis at West Care, mm-hmm, Wisconsin, Travis Landry, they have been very instrumental as, you know, coming aboard within these last, you know, 5 years or so.
1: Okay.
0: And, of course, Dia Wright, can't thank her enough. City of Milwaukee Office of Early Childhood Initiative with Mighty Small Moments.
1: Mm-hmm.
0: She's been a blessing, and it's perfect for her department. Because,
1: mm-hmm,
0: again, remember I said the 0 to 5.
1: Right.
0: You know, so she, right, when she sets up, she has things to challenge their minds.
1: Wow,
0: you know what I'm
1: that's
0: saying?
1: Great.
0: Get their minds motivated and learning colors and numbers and things like that.
1: Yeah.
0: So, it's so much. And the Brewers Community Foundation that came aboard this year.
1: Wow.
0: Cecilia Gore.
1: Shout out to Cecilia.
0: Yeah, wonderful person. Yeah. I know we got to get ready to take care of some bills.
1: Yeah, we do.
0: But, you know, we were talking about food. Yeah, we were talking about food. So, you know, we talked about a situation that happened at Aria, a wedding venue.
1: And we have an update.
0: And it has to do with food. Because everybody was like, what the hell? Who did the bride... And then,
1: right,
0: you know, her ex came in there or something, you know.
1: Right. We thought it was some kind of real, like.
0: Yeah.
1: Yeah. Well, I mean, it was definitely real.
0: Yeah.
1: But.
0: If you haven't heard yet, you're going to learn this morning. We'll be black to talk about the update and want to hear your thoughts, True Nation, on how could this have been avoided.
1: Crazy.
0: No food at the reception. We got to take care of some bills. Also, what the business is coming up.
1: Yep.
0: At 8 a.m. Central Standard Time. 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
1: Mm-hmm.
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0: pleased.
1: Now, some of you, Truth Nation, may be wondering, what the hell are they playing on top of spaghetti, talking about meatballs, at this time of the morning? That's more of a dinner snack, or unless you're having hors d'oeuvres at a afternoon gathering or brunch. But we had to, I had to ask our producer Xavier to pull that out, because this update that we have on the shooting where two people were injured at Aria here in Milwaukee on Fond du Lac Avenue.
2: Yes.
1: I just have to let Bailey tell you and talk about the update that we received. And then, unfortunately, the song will make all the sense in the world. Because we want to hear from you, Truth Nation, when you hear what this was all about, how it started, and how it escalated. We need to hear from you. 833-212-1017. Bailey.
2: A 41-year-old man was accused of wounding two people in a shooting during a wedding reception on Saturday, June 20th. Of course, as Homer said, this is a story that we talked about, but we didn't have all the details.
1: We didn't have the receipts.
2: Court records show an arrest warrant was issued for Thomas Williams on June 25th. Prosecutors charged him with two counts of first-degree reckless injury, possession of a firearm by a felon, and bail jumping. All right, so here's what we know. First responders were called to the scene near 56th and Fond du Lac on June 20th during a wedding reception where a 35-year-old and a 39-year-old were found suffering gunshot wounds. They were transported to a hospital. Our friends at Fox 6 News saw police entering Aria Business Center where witnesses told them that that a wedding was occurring. Now, according to a criminal complaint of the victims told police she was in the kitchen area where she saw a groomsman, later identified as Williams, eating meatballs with his hands.
1: Rewind that.
2: Okay.
1: Okay. He was what? He was
2: eating meatballs with his hands. Okay. She told him, hey, use a plate for that. And said Williams then punched her. Her brother-in-law intervened and got into a fight with Williams before she heard a gunshot. The court filing says that the other victim told police he hit the groomsman because he saw him hit his sister-in-law in the face. He said he heard a gunshot during the fight and felt pain in the back of his neck. The bride told Milwaukee police she also witnessed the fight and she

0: recording and saw a man leaving. She also got into a fight with him while preventing him from getting into his car.
1: The bride did?
0: The bride.
1: The bride got into a fight.
0: The bride got into a fight with him before he got into his car. And then the bride was able to recover William's key fob, which she gave to police so that he couldn't drive off in the car. He then ran on foot. So it's unclear how seriously the victims were hurt. And again, a warrant has been issued for the arrest of Williams. Where was the groom? Where was he? Because this was his friend.
1: Right.
0: That he had in a wedding represent him.
1: And
0: I would immediately call for a divorce. Divorce, please. Annulment.
1: Yeah.
0: He didn't even come out.
1: The bride had to fight. Like you.
0: You. In her, imagine that. You in your wedding dress.
1: Right. And you got your flats on by now, but you get what I'm saying?
0: Right.
1: I do so many wedding receptions that I know that y'all change to y'all flats.
0: You got to. But look.
1: This is so crazy.
0: She fighting him because he done shot probably two of her relatives.
1: Right.
0: I'm just trying to help you eat better. Here's a plate. You can manage it a little bit better.
1: And she gets punched in the face for saying that.
0: That part. And then
1: I'm sure she probably said, "What you doing? What? That's nasty as hell. What are you doing? Get a plate." I'm sure that, you know, her tone may have been in that manner. Like,
0: and maybe it wasn't. Right, maybe
1: but it
0: was
1: just justified.
0: Like, get you a plate.
1: There, everybody got to eat out these meatballs. And you gonna put your hand in there? We ain't seen no
0: word on
1: gloves, no hand sanitizer.
0: No word on the spaghetti.
1: Right? Like what the Troop Nation? What are we doing here?
0: This might have just been meatballs, but anyways.
1: Yeah, but
0: that's
1: I'm
0: common
1: just saying,
0: at wedding receptions.
1: Yeah. I don't.
0: She gotta fight you.
1: 213-212-1017
0: to get you to use a plate.
1: What are we doing? What are we doing? Listen.
0: What is happening?
1: The bride got to fight.
0: The bride in her wedding gown.
1: Yes.
0: Got to fight you. And you a groomsman. Because you up in here shooting folk.
1: Yeah. Annulment.
0: Where was the groom?
1: Annulment should be on the table.
0: Where was the groom?
1: Because this is your wife. And you not there. You know what I'm saying? Like, why did she have to run? Where was the husband? I need to know, when he heard the gunshots, was he up out of there? Because if so, that is grounds for annulment in itself.
0: Right there.
1: Why are you letting your wife? Because, listen, if I'm hearing gunshots, right?
0: Yes.
1: And I know this is my wedding reception.
0: Right.
1: I'm looking for my wife first.
0: There it is.
1: And your wife outside getting it in.
0: She fighting the one with the gun.
1: She fighting the one with the gun.
0: Hey, where is you? See, that made me break out my whole Ebonics package. And where is you?
1: Troop Nation, make
0: where
1: it make
0: was
1: sense.
0: You?
1: Make it make sense. 833-212-1017. That's why I had Xavier to play on top of spaghetti. Because this is about meatballs. This groomsman could not.
0: You're going to have somebody eat your groom. They're going to pull out a gun on the rest of the wedding people.
1: He's just going to reach in the pan. And pull out meatballs and start eating them. And she see him.
0: And he get mad.
1: Right, because she's like, that's nasty as hell. Get a plate. I'm almost certain if I had hidden audio, that's probably what it sounded like. Because I would have been like, get your nasty ass out of here. Bruh, go. Come on, get a plate, bruh. Go wash your hands. That's what I would have been saying.
0: All these things.
1: Yeah.
0: All these things.
1: But. Bruh, I don't know where you at.
0: You pull out
1: husband,
0: a gun, though.
1: I don't know where you at, bruh.
0: You pulling out a gun.
1: Please go to the news and make a statement and let us know where the hell you were. Because, that's a whole problem in itself, in my opinion.
0: Yeah, absolutely.
1: What the business is coming up at 8 a.m. Central Standard Time.
0: Make sure you're there.
1: We got to get ready to take care of some bills.
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1: Right, that part. 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
12: Welcome, Black Truth Nation, Truth in the Morning. I'm the legendary Home Blow, along with my girl
13: Bailey Coleman.
12: Meatballs. I'm what they say, befuddled.
13: That is so nasty. Here, like, take a plate.
12: And you get punched in the face. Like,
13: but what if it was like, oh, you know what? You're having a hard time. You know what? Here, have a plate.
12: Right. Yes, you know.
13: Either way.
12: Yeah.
13: You get punched in the face. You the groomsman.
12: Right.
13: At a wedding. That automatically is supposed
12: what
13: to be someone
12: that. What
13: side
12: of the family?
13: That automatically is supposed to be somebody that, you know, if you're.
12: Sometimes.
13: The assumption
12: you may pick the bride's brother or something. To be one of the groomsmen. Well, I ain't saying
13: that's
12: best
13: true.
12: Man.
13: But that's
12: I'm
13: true.
12: Saying when we're talking about groomsmen.
13: That may be why she, but they didn't say that the bride was related to the.
12: No, I'm just saying, I'm just speaking in the order of the fact that some groomsmen may be related to the bride.
13: Yeah.
12: So the one that done this may have been a friend or related to the husband. And I still need to know where the hell the husband was. I'm not saying it to be facetious or anything. Like, how did your wife get over there to the situation
13: and make it
12: and
13: outside
12: try to fight
13: try and
12: before
13: fight
12: you
13: before. Yeah,
12: like I'm looking for. I'm gonna be. Where's my wife?

0: If I hear a gunshot, first, if I hear an altercation,
1: right,
0: it could have been just a fight.
1: Right.
0: I'm like, okay, where am I? You stay over here. You know what I mean?
1: Right.
0: You shouldn't have to get in this at all.
1: At all.
0: We got this.
1: Yeah.
0: So, yeah, I'm curious to how that went down.
1: Where were the other men at all?
0: Right.
1: Other than the one that stepped in.
0: Right.
1: And ended up getting shot, too. Did everybody just clear the room? Everybody just clear the spot? Right. Sounds like it.
0: That's exactly what it sounds like. 833-212-1017. That's our Troop Talk text line. Y'all need to let us know. First, we're going to go to our resident whiteologist, our producer, Xavier.
1: Would this ever happen?
0: You do photography and all of those kind of things.
1: Oh, right.
0: Too. Yeah, so what is your thoughts on hearing about this? I know when we first talked about it, you know, it was just shocking to hear initially. Right. Now we got some receipts.
1: We got some details.
0: On what allegedly happened and started
1: this. Before, it could have happened. I didn't know if it happened outside.
0: Right.
1: But now it's like.
0: Yeah, it was inside.
1: What?
0: Yeah, it was inside. It happened inside. So what's your truth, Xavier, before we go to Al MKE?
2: You know, I've actually been to weddings at gun clubs, you know, where they shoot off, you know, the clay pigeons for like their part of their ceremony at the weddings. And
0: I didn't even
2: see people carrying around guns. It was just at that thing. It was just at a sporting club.
0: Mm-hmm.
2: So, I mean, people, especially as a groomsman having a gun, I'd never heard of anything like that, you know, because normally you're out taking pictures and stuff.
1: Right,
2: like that.
1: But you got it just, your tux,
2: depends what kind of wedding it is. What kind of wedding was it? Was it high class, low class? You know what I mean?
1: It seemed like it might have been middle of the road. It was at a very nice place.
2: Okay.
1: Okay, the location.
2: I don't know the venue or anything. So
1: the venue is nice.
0: It is very nice.
2: Okay.
1: Yeah, the location of the venue.
0: Well. Man, he got her nose twisted and had her mouth twisted up. Let's go to Al MKE on the Truth text lines.
1: I'm just saying.
0: Call in and let us hear from you, Troop Nation. 833-212-1017. Great morning, Al. Love you.
1: Al
0: appreciate
1: know what I'm
0: you.
1: Talking about.
0: All over some damn meatballs. What's your truth, Al?
3: It sounds like the person was kind of uncouth. And I know back in the late 70s and early 80s, you always had that one person that came that was very uncouth, but that probably raised themselves.
0: Mm-hmm.
3: But then, and so usually you didn't want them nowhere around. Number two, I wonder, was they on any kind of drug or any kind of dope? Because most men ain't trying to stick their hand in nobody's pot when it comes to being a man. And number two, if the husband is not around and another man's jumped in place, maybe that's the one she should be marrying. Maybe that's a husband that's about convenience. Because, you know, the husband that's about convenience, they're never around when the sugar, honey, iced tea hit the fan.
1: Ooh.
3: They're usually somewhere ducked off or they find a reason to get a divorce. So maybe this is a big red flag.
1: There it is.
0: Hey.
1: I think that's a red flag.
0: Thank you. And have a great weekend, Al.
1: I believe that was a huge red flag.
0: Yeah.
1: And I wish she could have saw it before they actually got married, because that whole situation right there.
0: Yeah, that, you know. And great morning to everybody on our YouTube page. We love you. We appreciate you.
1: Yep.
0: Let's see. This.
2: In defense of the husband, he could have been pooping.
0: Listen, bro.
1: Okay.
0: The wife.
1: Uh-huh.
0: Okay, this where I'm going. All right. So, and True Nation, 833-212-1017. So right now, we're going to learn today,
1: okay.
0: Right?
1: Okay.
0: Okay. Let's put this into perspective, right?
1: All right, let's do it.
0: All right, you're saying maybe he was in the bathroom. All right.
2: Taking a big one.
0: First and foremost, I don't care. I would have been just like a movie where you see somebody jump up, pants still down, running out. If I hear gunshots.
1: Okay.
0: I'm hearing whole gunshots.
1: Yeah.
0: And I'm going to just stay in there and be like, ooh, I'm safe. But where the hell is my wife? And what about if they, unfortunately, and I don't know to say unfortunately, but in the wedding world that I know,
1: mm-hmm.
0: A lot of people getting married,

0: the kids are in the wedding. You know what I'm saying?
1: Yeah.
0: So where your damn kids? I mean, you know, are you, they probably already got kids, or he probably got kids, or yeah, she probably, like, who's trying to make sure that everybody's good? Her mother may have been there.
1: Yeah.
0: His mother.
1: Yeah.
0: Fathers.
1: Yeah.
0: You know what I'm saying?
1: Right.
0: Grandparents.
1: Yeah.
0: Listen, I'm coming up out that bathroom.
1: Even more so, listen, come on. I understand exactly what you're saying.
0: Yeah.
1: More importantly, you got to think about who you just married, because if you got this hooligan right here with the meatball situation, and that is one of your groomsmen.
0: Right.
1: I hope he wasn't the best man, but he ain't your groom. Those are supposed to be your dogs. They're supposed to be there to help protect anything. They're supposed to be your ace. But how you going to have somebody like that? If I was a bride, I'd be like, man, I need a divorce today. I hope you understand.
0: Yeah, like,
1: wait a
0: like,
1: minute. I didn't mail nothing in, so we good. I didn't mail in the marriage license, so we good. I'm going to just cut this up.
0: We got a certain amount of hours to go on and just be like, yeah, this ain't going to work. Like, this would be one of them situations.
1: Yeah.
0: And this is why I'm saying, bruh, whoever you are, you need to come out and say something and let us know, because right now we're only left to come up with what we're coming up with.
1: Man.
0: I don't want to misrepresent you, but, like, I just know that I'd give my life for mine.
1: Yeah.
0: I'd give my life.
1: Yeah. Without question.
0: You know, so, bruh, where, and the place ain't that damn big now. You get what I'm saying? It ain't that
1: exactly
0: damn big. It's not
1: exactly
0: that damn big.
1: Exactly.
0: You know, so I just need to know, where were you? But, and even if you said, well, I was trying to get the kids out. No, you should have got your wife and the kids out. That should have been a priority.
1: The bride should not
0: have been
1: outside fighting.
0: Nuck if you buck. Nuck if you buck.
1: In her wedding dress.
0: Right.
1: Fighting some yeah dude with a gun. I mean, come on.
0: Wait, Ma D,
1: go ahead.
0: This is 833, too damn much.
1: 833-212-1017. That's the True Talk text line. Ray said, maybe the groom was somewhere outside getting lit up before the ceremony began.
0: While people were inside getting lit up. Right? Okay.
1: That's
0: ahead,
1: it. That's just a thought.
0: Well, if he was outside getting lit up, his wife came outside and got into a fight with the groomsmen. So where were you outside getting lit at?
1: Stacy said, damn meatballs. More sadly, a gat in your tuxedo. That part.
0: I'm this is too much.
1: Millicent said, the groom is a paraplegic. You know, ain't right.
0: You know what?
1: You ain't right.
0: You know what? I'd have still rolled up on that fool.
1: Homer.
0: Order in the studio, Homer Blow. Okay. I'd have still rolled up. On 20 foes.
1: Order in the studio, Homer Blow. Order in the studio.
0: Okay. I'm just saying, though.
1: Get it together.
0: I'm trying.
1: Me too.
0: Listen, make sure while you're on our YouTube page, you hit that like and subscribe.
1: We're on our way to 9,000.
0: Yeah, and on Facebook, you can catch us on Facebook Live as well.
1: Absolutely.
0: At 101.7 The Truth For It All. And while you're on Facebook, like and follow the page. And make sure you download the Civic Media app.
1: Yeah.
0: So you can check out all of the replay shows.
1: Yeah.
0: And, yeah, that's how you keep up with us.
1: Yeah, absolutely.
0: So, yeah, we got to take care of some bills. But we got a call that will come to you. And remember what the business is, powered by We Energy.
1: Coming your way.
0: Coming up at 8 a.m. So make sure when we end up going to this next break, y'all start calling.
1: Yep.
0: Line it up.
1: Yep.
0: Line it up.
1: Not right now.
0: If not, I'm going to talk about the birthday party for the whole segment.
1: Okay.
0: We got to take care of some bills and we'll be black.
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11: Welcome, Black Troop Nation, to Truth in the Morning. I am the legendary Home Blow, along with my girl,
5: Bailey Coleman.
11: Inside the American Family Insurance Studio in the heart of downtown at the Avenue, we are talking about an update and a follow-up to the double shooting that took place at a wedding venue here in Milwaukee. And they don't only just have wedding events there. It's an event venue.
5: Yes.
11: Aria, located on 56 and Fond du Lac. And initially, when we heard about it, it was like,
5: wow,
11: somebody's shooting at a wedding or a wedding reception.
5: Well, we thought it might. Well, we was like, well, it could be outside.
11: Right.
5: Right.
11: But this is all up and through there.
5: Right.
11: All up and through there.
5: That's the crazy part. And then you find out later that the bride had to come outside.
11: Outside fighting.
5: Fighting. She all at her wedding. This is supposed to be her day.
11: Right. I mean, there may be blood, even if it's not her blood, but from whoever she ended up getting into the altercation for, like you shot them. So it might be, you can't even say your wedding dress.
5: No. Can't save it.
11: Not like it's a marred memory.
5: I mean, I would be like, this ain't supposed to be.
11: That part.
5: Not if I got to fight for my life and my people.
11: Right. And where's my husband?
5: Wedding, and where is my husband?
11: We're going to go to the Truth Talk text lines, 833-212-1017. Marlon, great morning. Love you. Appreciate you. You hear the conversation. What's your truth?
12: Good morning. How are you guys doing? I guess my truth is, you know, it's very sad that this stuff happens at a day that's supposed to be a joyous occasion. But, you know, you're talking about the husband and stuff like that is, you know, not everybody is built for stuff like that. You know, it's very easy to say what you would, should have, could have, did until it happens. And then, you know, you just can't perform because you aren't used to that situation.
11: Marlon, I'm going to let you finish. But you took some damn vows. You took vows to protect, you know what I'm saying? So if you ain't built for that, you should have never said I do. That's where I'm going with this. You should have never, if you couldn't protect, if you wasn't there for good times, bad times, and goodness and health, all of those things, if you aren't built for that, then you have to let that woman know, look, as much as I love you, I cannot marry you because I would not be able to fulfill all of the oaths that I took when I said I do and accepted symbol of a ring. You feel what I'm saying? Like, don't get married. Fellas, listen to this message. Do not say I do if you are not going to be there. I know some black people that they'll do it for just a woman that they've been in a relationship with.

0: You know what I'm saying? It might be a long-term relationship that they've been. And they going through hell and high water. But I understand your premise, and I'm going to allow you to continue. But I just need to send a message to all these other men out here before you think about getting married. But I'm sorry, Marlon. Now, go ahead and continue. I just need to say that.
1: No, you're fine, but you got to remember there's some guys that are alpha males. There's some kind of bravo. You know what I mean? So not everybody has that mentality when things hit the fan. You know what I mean? I mean, it's just like those police officers in Texas, when they were in that school shooting, they didn't go into the school. They ran away from it. They took a vow to be a police officer to protect and serve, but they couldn't do it. You know what I mean? It's just.
0: And guess what? But guess what? Bad example, because they're no longer officers.
2: And they did take a lot of ridicule.
0: So I'm just saying, divorce his ass.
1: He don't need to be married. You know what I'm saying?
0: That's my whole point. That was my whole point. Yep, that's my whole point. Go ahead, though, Marlon.
1: I agree with you 100%. All right, you guys have a great day.
0: Yes, sir. Yes, sir. Yes.
2: But you know what? Fair is fair. He's right. Hey, yep. maybe he did tell her, hey, boo.
0: I can't protect you.
2: You know what? I can't protect you. I need you to protect me. When this is going down, I need to be the first. I need you to have my back.
0: Bruh, you need to come out and do some kind of little video.
2: Listen, we're running out the back door together. You just be behind me. You got my back, right?
0: He said, the hell with Bonnie and Clyde. Who are some of the other infamous couples out here? Like, you know, you're like, Bonnie who? Clyde gone. Clyde turned into a Clydesdale. Cluck, cluck, cluck, cluck, cluck. I'm getting out of here. Tumbleweed. No, you.
2: And hey, there are women that will scrap for their man. Make no mistake about it.
0: Mm-hmm.
2: They sleep probably right now, but they will scrap for their man.
0: Right. Stand by your man. You know what I'm saying?
2: No, I'm not that one, so I don't understand that. But, order in the studio.
0: I yield the floor.
2: Hey, I got a good one. Off the Truth Talk text line, 833-212-1017. Marcus said, I hear y'all talk about bad blacks in Milwaukee. And Bailey talk about the bad areas in the city. Let's talk about whites sometime, because I see their trash too. Hey, that's true, and we do talk about it.
0: Yeah, I was going to say, I was just talking about the white boy yesterday.
2: In Delafield, we just laid him out.
0: I say it all the time.
2: Shot his daddy?
0: I'm not sure how often you listen.
2: Yeah, shot his daddy on... I understand what you're saying, Marcus, because crime happens everywhere.
0: Yeah, we talk about it.
2: And we talk about it. And, dude, we laid your boy out in... I know he's not your boy, but anyway. your guy out in Delafield.
0: Yeah.
2: Who shot his daddy.
0: We laid a lot of white people out that were on some craziness.
2: Who shot his daddy. He attempted to shoot him 3 times.
0: We showed their mugshots in the jumpsuits, too. Yeah. But the other dude, he just had on a T-shirt. But go ahead.
2: In the abdomen. He shot his daddy 3 times.
0: Yeah.
2: Well, he got to hit him twice, though. Yeah. Oh, yeah. We laid that out because the first thing they do is run a mental health.
0: Yeah,
2: it's
0: absolutely
2: a mental health issue.
0: Slender man.
2: Yeah. Yeah. Hey, and you know what? I love my people.
0: Yeah.
2: And you know what? Sometimes I run through those bad areas, but it's real quick. There's a lot of bad areas. Tell me there isn't. There are bad areas. They just are. But hey, you know what? There's bad areas out there, too.
0: In Franklin. We've been on Franklin, too.
2: Listen.
0: So come on. I don't know which time you might be logged on and listening. But I bring up the word quite frequently.
2: But you know what? What's interesting is there's probably a equal balance. We might talk about us a little bit more because it's us, right?
0: Yeah, I can tell you why that is for me. You can speak on it, but I'll tell you why it is for me.
2: Uh-huh.
0: Because you got to sweep behind your own black door before you get to going outside talking about other people. A lot of those people, that boy going to have a good lawyer. It's going to be a paid. There ain't going to be no public pretender. You know, same thing with the messed up case with Sade Robinson,
2: right,
0: who they still don't have all of her body parts, but... Look who the guy's father was, the lawyers and all of that kind of stuff. So, again, we got to get our

0: sugar, honey, iced tea together.
1: Mm-hmm.
0: So oftentimes we want to run out and talk about what they're doing, but hell, we dying. They mm-hmm. not dying necessarily.
1: Yeah. Yeah.
0: They may be doing some killing.
1: Right.
0: But they not dying.
1: Right.
0: Their community is not being smothered
1: mm-hmm.
0: by people being afraid to go do anything.
1: Right.
0: When you hear about the white boy out there in Delafield,
1: mm-hmm.
0: you hear the neighbors,
1: right.
0: not in the hood,
1: right.
0: the neighbors saying, we haven't ever had gunshots out here. We haven't. This is a common thing for us. So we need to get our sugar, honey, iced tea together. So to sit and say, well, let's just focus on them too. No, the hell with that. When I got to worry about when I'm driving through my community, they don't have to worry about it when they're driving through their community. Not like we
1: yes,
0: do.
1: Yes, yes.
0: Not like we do.
1: Not like we do.
0: So we need to let our people know, get your sugar, honey, iced tea together, because you're killing us. Literally.
1: Yeah.
0: You got seasoned citizens that are afraid to go out. The only out they get is to a community center.
1: Yeah. They can't go out and get no fresh air.
0: They can't sit on their own porch. They can't even try to go out and do a little gardening if that's what they want to do, because there are gunshots that happen in a lot of these communities.
1: Mm-hmm.
0: So, yeah, we got to get our sugar, honey, iced tea together. So, yes, is it more you're going to hear about me and my community? Hell yeah to the yeah, yeah, yeah. Because until we get it balanced and get this stuff right, it's a problem. So once we get to the solution, and I talk about that all the time, then we can be like, okay, but hell, they ain't the people that they killing, they don't look like us.
1: That part.
0: The people that we killing tend to look like us. We got white people that live on 20th and Burleigh, baby.
1: Mm-hmm. Yeah, we do.
0: They don't get robbed.
1: Mm-hmm.
0: We don't hear about them being shot.
1: Mm-hmm.
0: We don't hear about all the things. They can be waiting on a bus stop late at night.
1: Mm-hmm.
0: Ain't nobody robbing them. We got the Jewish community.
1: Mm-hmm.
0: They walk and when they don't drive cars and all of that stuff, I believe on
1: in
0: Fridays
1: the middle
0: or whatever,
1: of the hood.
0: Yeah, they just walking down the street. Nobody talks about, ooh, he's dressed funny. Look at his hat. Look at his beard. And that's a name for all of that.
1: Yeah.
0: Ain't nobody saying a damn thing.
1: Nope.
0: Ain't nobody messing with them.
1: But they own most of the area
0: but when
1: they live in.
0: But it's some black people that have moved over there.
1: Oh, yeah.
0: So when you
1: there's
0: hear about it, unfortunately, it's usually one of those houses. Because them other people coming out protesting.
1: Yes.
0: And they going to get answers and results.
1: Yeah.
0: And patrols.
1: Mm-hmm.
0: We got to get ready to take care of some bills. Coming black with what the business is.
1: Yep, that's up next.
0: Start calling now, 833-212-1017. 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
6: 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So 833-212-1017, that is the Truth Talk text line. But right now, it's the What the Business Is line. All right, so let's get ready to go and find out what the business is. We're going to line one. Great morning. Love you. Appreciate you. You can bring that music down. I'm feeling like I'm getting ready to do a, what is that? Xinyang. What is that?
7: What is the Xinyang?
6: You know, the little thing with the Oriental, they be doing the flying and the acrobats.
7: Yeah, it's a play.
6: Xinyang or whatever. What is it called?
7: Xinyang.
6: Is that it, Xavier?
8: I'm not Chinese.
6: You're not familiar with the thing that I'm, all right, somebody know what the hell I'm
7: talking
6: about.
7: I know what you're talking about. It's a play. It's a play that comes
6: every year.
7: Usually comes around Christmas time.
6: Yeah, it's very colorful. Xinyang. Xinyang or something like that, whatever it is.
7: Xinyang.
6: I just felt like, you know, getting some symbols or something. But let's go to our first caller for What the Business Is. 833-212-1017. Great morning. Love you. Appreciate you. What the business is? Can you tell us what the business is? Hello.
9: Good morning. It's author Sherelle V of Coloring for the Soul.
6: I knew this name wasn't right. Hang on. See, I knew the name wasn't right. So I was like, hold on, let me just wait and see who this is. Because it showed up what name, what you just said. But so I'm sorry. But go ahead. What's Coloring for the Soul? Talk to us.
9: Yes, no problem. So author Sherelle V of Coloring with the Soul. I just want listeners to know that I have a resource for those who are going through grief or, continuing to go through grief, which is a coloring book / journal that offers those who don't necessarily like to talk about their grief the opportunity to color and journal to express their feelings. It can be found on Amazon under the title Still Here, Coloring for the Soul in Times of Grief, or on my website, which is www.coloringforthesoul.com. Also, I will be in attendance tomorrow at the birthday party for the kids. I'll have a few there, but because it's for the kids, my setup will be mainly coloring for the kids to give them a break from the bounce houses and things. They'll be able to have coloring sheets, be able to color stickers that they can take with them. And also, just in case she doesn't get a chance to call in.
6: Who the person that's on the next, who's on the next line? Her? Is that who you're talking about?
9: Well then, I'll let her do her thing. Okay, thank you guys.

0: All right, you're welcome. All right, great morning. 833-212-1017. Great morning. Love you. Appreciate you. Patrice, what the business is? Can you tell us what the business is?
1: I love y'all. Hey, how y'all doing?
0: Hey. Bless.
1: Bless. Bless. Good, good, good. It's your girl, just Patrice. Calm Wellness Services is officially in the building. Happy to be here. Just want to send some mad love out to Truth Nation for the love that you guys are showing me. The number of bookings that I'm getting continue to grow. The reviews are amazing, so I'm so happy about that. Thank you both, Homer and Bailey, for the continued promotion and just the positive energy that you guys are giving, reminding that people that massage is not a luxury, it's a lifestyle. And in order to live our best lives, we have to take care of ourselves. That's why it's called self-care. Wanted to also take a moment to invite you all out on Sunday, this Sunday from 10 to 3, we are doing a community rummage sale. So come check out some great finds. I got some folks that are cleaning out their storages, not just their homes. So there's some amazing things. And when I say rummage sale, we talk about rummage sale prices, $5, $10, $20.
0: Damn,
1: some plugs on some really great deals.
2: Okay.
1: So it's crazy. So it's not just clothes. It's all kinds of things. I'd love for you to come out. Munchies. Detroit style food truck will be there. It's going to be a good time. So it's not just a rummage. We're going to have a great time. And I invite you guys to come at Cromwell and the Services, 6333 North Green Bay Avenue.
0: Y'all going to have wheelbarrows?
1: Bring your bags.
0: Y'all going to have wheelbarrows?
1: No. Bring your bags.
0: No,
1: please bring your bags.
0: Hang on. No wheelbarrows?
1: What's a wheelbarrow, sir?
0: That's what you end up digging up and you end up putting the dirt and you can take it from one place to another. It
1: no,
0: has the
1: you.
0: One
1: no,
0: wheel and
1: you.
0: It has
1: no,
0: the
1: thank
0: two.
1: You.
0: Huh?
1: No, it's, thank you.
0: It helps.
1: No, thank you.
2: Huh?
0: So
1: no, thank you.
0: You don't do any you don't do any gardening or lawn
1: no, thank
0: care?
1: You.
2: She said no, thank you.
1: No, thank you.
0: I'm just trying to get a wheelbarrow.
1: No, thank you. I'm a massage therapist, and Calm Wellness Services offers massage therapy and other wellness opportunities. However,
2: go.
1: We are hosting a community. Rummage sale this Sunday from 10 to 3 p.m. We will be offering tours of the building, so I invite you to come and learn more about the services that I offer personally. But y'all know I'll be trying to plug my people, so we're hosting a community rummage sale, and I want to to come out and shop with my people. That's all.
2: I gotta call and make me an appointment.
0: Yeah,
2: girl.
0: But some people got stressed that needs to go in a wheelbarrow.
2: No.
0: You know what I'm saying? That tension after you get down.
1: These hands work, though.
2: That's right.
1: These hands work.
2: They
1: I just
2: want
1: to say
2: they
1: that.
2: Do.
1: These hands work.
2: They do.
1: Hashtag
2: they do.
1: These hands work.
2: I didn't make me an appointment. I'm glad you called.
1: Bailey, come on now.
2: Girl,
1: listen.
2: I'm gonna figure it out.
1: I'm Homer. How you feeling?
0: Oh, I'm feeling great.
1: Homer?
0: I'm feeling great.
1: But Bailey, you could be too, though. You could
2: I
1: be
2: know.
1: Also.
2: I'm
1: feeling amazing.
2: We gonna get it together. I'll be calling you.
0: That part.
2: I'm gonna call you or text you.
1: I'll invite y'all to call in. Go to the website wellcalm.com. WELKALM. Like you know, you're welcome, but wellness and calm put together. Wellcalm. Come check me out. I'd love to help make you feel like Bailey and Homer.
2: Yeah, that's
0: that
2: it.
0: That part. You're gonna learn today.
1: Thank you.
0: You're gonna
1: yes,
0: learn today.
1: Sir. Thank y'all. Y'all have a great rest of the day.
0: Absolutely.
2: You
0: 833-212-1017 is the number. Bailey, you had some things that you wanted to.
2: Yeah, definitely. Yeah. Definitely. I want to make sure that everybody comes out. And if you miss any of the info I'm about to give you, make sure you go to my Facebook page. And if you're not a friend, follow me. What you tripping off of?
0: Mm-hmm.
2: All right. It's She Day. Okay. And you are invited. It all goes down Saturday, July 11th. It kicks off at 9:30 in the morning. And this is all about breast cancer awareness. I'm hosting the event, and it is being put on by Sisters Network of Southeast Wisconsin. Some of the event highlights, you know, there's going to be a healthcare panel, survivor stories, health and resource fair, okay? There's going to be refreshments and a lunch. And guess what? It is all free.
0: Wow.
2: Okay? So...

0: and it's all going to be happening at Parkside, UW Parkside, their ballroom, okay? And that's 900 Wood Road in Kenosha. So if you're checking us out and you're in Racine, Kenosha, definitely come out. I don't get out there that often, and I want to see you. And even here in Milwaukee, just ride out. You deserve an afternoon of fun. It's free.
1: That part.
0: And we all need to know about breast cancer. If you know me, you know I'm behind it. I want everybody, you know, because with this one, early detection is the key. So let's get out here. Let's do it. Let's be a part of it. And no, knowledge is queen, y'all. Knowledge is queen.
1: Shout out to Farina Brooks, Dream Team United WI, Alderman Russell Stamford II, Peace Garden Project MKE, Comforce MKE, and Middle Ground presents Imani Robinson Community Day Block Party on Sunday, June 28th from 2 p.m. to 5 p.m. It takes place on 37th and Center Street. They will also be doing a march in celebration in the life and memory of Imani Flash Robinson, who was killed by as an innocent bystander in an act of random violence. So his death brings light to a vision of Milwaukee where our young people make it to realize their full potential in Milwaukee, where no one loses their life to gun violence. They want to make sure that we can stop all that gun violence. I'll be providing the musical soundtrack for that. So make sure the day after you come to my birthday party for the kids that you end up coming over there. If you're in the community or you don't live in the community, right there on 37th and Center, you come out and have some great free food, get some information and resources. Also coming up, Milwaukee County presents the 55 Plus Affordable Housing event happening Tuesday, June 30th. From 9 a.m. to 11 a.m. at 1230 West Cherry Street, their new location. The primary goal of this event is to help create direct connections between their clients age 55 plus and property managers. Come gather information about the application process and build rapport with multiple housing providers. If you have any questions, you can call DeGusta at 414-373-8083. 414-373-8083. You got anything else?
0: No.
1: If not, we're going to the birthday party for the kids.
0: Let's do it.
1: Xavier, you can cue that one up. But tomorrow it goes down, the birthday party for the kids. Again, happening on tomorrow at the Fitzsimmons Boys and Girls Club and Metcalf School, 3400 West North Avenue. Bring the children out, whether it's community children, whether it's your biological children, whether you got foster children, foster care. Bring the children out. If you know some children in the community that need to be able to come out and just have some fun and enjoy life as being a child, 2 to 13 years old, bring them 3400 West North Avenue. Again, every Friday morning, 8 a.m. Central Standard Time, is What the Business Is, where you get to call in, tell us what your business is, where you're located, and one thing you've learned along the way. What the Business is powered by We Energies, delivering the energy that powers local business. And they also power the energy that brings you truth in the morning.
0: There you go.
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0: Nation, welcome back. I'm the legendary Home Blow along with my girl.
1: I gotta turn on my mic.
0: Yeah. You know, that usually helps out. That usually helps out.
1: Now, just a little bit.
0: Right.
1: It's Bailey Coleman here.
0: Yeah. So, listen. Listen.
1: Yes.
0: I don't know what's happening in our producer in Whiteologist neighborhood or community.
1: Right.
0: But it's something happening. I don't know if he's aware of this, but something happened last night.
1: What? In his
0: Are you
1: community?
0: Aware of anything that happened? Get on the mic, please. Yeah. Anything? You heard anything last night?
2: It was a peaceful night.
1: It was a peaceful night.
0: It was. Huh?
1: It was. Hmm. Okay. Hmm. All right, then.
0: What about early in the morning?
1: Yep. Anything?
0: Was it still peaceful?
1: Was it?
2: Yeah, you heard the birds singing. 4 o'clock in the morning. Didn't
0: you
2: hear anything.
1: Oh.
0: Okay.
1: Very good.
0: Well, let's... What you didn't hear in your community.
1: It's a peaceful community.
0: In your neighborhood.
1: He lives amongst the whites.
0: Right. Milwaukee overnight shooting.
1: Oh.
0: One wounded on the city's Lower East Side.
1: Lower East. That sounds about right. That's your area, isn't it?
0: Hey, is that your area?
1: That's your area.
2: Well, you have to name the street.
0: I'm about to.
1: Well.
0: I'm about to.
1: There we go.
0: But is that your area?
2: You Depending on the street.
0: Brady Street.
1: Oh,
2: that's in the area.
1: That's
0: Farwell.
1: Ooh, we know.
0: Okay,
1: so all right, Brady and Farwell.
0: Bailey, may yes. I proceed?
1: Yes, you may.
0: You know, yes, indeed.
1: Yes, indeed.
0: All right. So, one person was critically injured in a shooting on Milwaukee's Lower East Side early Friday morning, June 26th, according to the Milwaukee Police Department, just before 12:30 a.m. While Xavier was resting peacefully.
1: Peacefully. You didn't hear that.
0: 28-year-old was shot in the area of Farwell and Brady.
1: Wow.
0: The shooting victim went to a local hospital for treatment of critical injuries.
1: Mm.
0: You know, normally they say non-life-threatening.
1: Right.
0: But critical injuries. Police are investigating the circumstances leading up to the shooting.
1: Mm-hmm.
0: However, it is believed to have stemmed from an argument.
1: Not an argument.
0: Yes.
1: Over meatballs?
0: A 25-year-old.
1: Gotcha.
0: You did.

0: A 25-year-old was taken into custody on scene related to this investigation. So, you didn't hear anything about it, huh?
1: No.
0: Xavier?
1: You didn't hear the shots?
0: It didn't wake you up?
2: I mean, that's kind of far from my house. But, yeah, no, I did not hear the shots.
1: That's the area, though.
2: It's in the general area.
1: No.
2: I mean, I'm not still not concerned. I mean, you got to think these are people
0: coming.
2: Well,
0: we've been getting daily damn reports. I think you might want to get concerned.
2: I'm not too worried.
0: This is not just an anomaly. Oh, it just happened every now and then. And you, Xavier, our Whiteologist producer, you have said that every certain days of the week.
1: Yes.
0: After a certain time.
1: After a certain time.
0: You don't go to that Walgreens.
1: Yes. Not at all.
2: Well,
0: so what days are those and what's the time so your other community people will understand
1: exactly.
0: The bewitching hour?
1: Mm-hmm.
2: I'd say Thursdays.
0: Uh-huh. Mm-hmm.
2: Thursday through Sunday.
0: Okay. And what time should they not be out in certain areas?
2: Well, you don't want to go to that Walgreens past 11.
0: Mm-hmm.
1: And are you sure it's 11?
2: Yeah, past 11.
1: It's not earlier?
2: Oh, no.
1: I mean, you wouldn't cut it off at like 8 or 9 o'clock?
0: So you'd go at between 9 and 10. You'd still go?
2: I would still go, yes.
0: Okay.
2: See, this is how I judge it. It's the neighborhood is still safe as long as white women still walking their dogs at like 9, 10 o'clock at night. Once that stops happening, then you know the neighborhood has changed.
0: How? In what way?
2: Because they don't feel safe anymore.
0: Is it the color of the neighborhood then?
2: Oh, no, the neighborhood's still white.
0: So, what is the change, bro? I want to know.
2: Oh,
0: what
2: the change is just—I mean, these people—they're coming into the area and shooting now. I don't,
0: yeah, who are these people?
2: Well, you already said that the mutated people.
0: Okay.
2: In your own words.
0: Yeah. So you're saying the hooligans, in your words, right?
2: Well, hooligan.
0: And you
2: is,
0: call them black people.
2: Well, hooligan is. It's not really.
0: It doesn't describe a color.
2: Yeah, yeah. That's more people.
0: Okay, so it's the white hooligans come in after 11 and destroy the peace and sanctity. Because I'm going.
2: Is that listen, who you see in the video?
0: I'm real sanctity. Smart. I'm sanctity. Real smart.
1: Sanctity.
0: So, what? What are we doing?
2: What do you mean?
0: Who?
2: Who's?
0: Who's coming in there?
2: Who's coming in there and shooting?
0: Yes.
2: Well, we've seen the videos.
0: Now, I'm not asking if we've seen the videos. I'm asking you a direct question.
2: Like you would say, black people.
0: Oh.
2: Oh.
1: Oh.
2: Okay. You want to use people. Me as your mouthpiece.
0: No, I don't.
2: To say the words that you want to say.
0: No.
1: Oh,
0: you.
1: No.
2: Yes.
0: You said these things.
2: You are using me as your mouthpiece.
0: No.
1: No.
0: Say the words. Yes. I say whatever the hell I need to say. Trust and believe. Ain't no sugarcoating going on. It's just certain language that I know I can't use, that I love to use. Me and Al would be great friends and comrades. I'm just trying to tell you. This is why my acronym vocabulary has been in effect for over 35 years. I'm just saying. So, no, I'm not afraid to, like I've said to anybody else, I'm not afraid to talk about it. But you,
2: I'm
0: on the other hand,
2: talk about it.
0: Yeah, but you try to dance all around it.
2: Well, what are you talking
0: You're
2: about?
0: You're Clydesdale.
2: Ooh. No, I'm just, walking my way into it.
0: Yeah, but you know, even Clydesdales have to release themselves sometimes.
2: Yes.
0: And they step in their own,
2: sometimes.
0: Fertilizer.
1: Well.
0: That's how we'll say it. Fertilizer. Yeah. Whenever I want to say it, I'll just say fertilizer.
2: Ooh. I actually know a lot about horses.
0: Yeah.
1: Okay.
0: Yeah, I get it.
2: I dated an equestrian.
0: Damn. Okay. So, yeah, it's black people, some black people that are coming into your community, and it's not making it as safe as it used to be. Would that be a fair assessment since you don't want to say it?
2: Oh, yeah, since they're shooting up
0: the place. Thank you. I had to go around the block to get next door. But okay. We good.
1: I believe y'all alone.
0: What?
1: Off the Truth Talk text line 833-212-1017. Al says, the N-words are taking over Brady Street. A lot of them N-words go down there to mess with the Caucasian women.
0: Oh, what would your assessment be to that, Xavier? Would you agree with that?
2: Yes, I guess a lot of black people have the jungle fever, as they say.
0: This brother said, okay, and we still got time for commercial. Because I was going to be like, commercial! You know, sometimes you want to say, hear the truth.

0: cheering, like, almost got him.
1: And he in there cracking.
0: Order in the studio.
1: He in there cracking up. He said he got you, Homer.
0: Yeah.
1: He said he got jungle fever too, right?
2: Yeah. I like it all.
1: Oh. Mm. All right.
0: Mm.
1: Hey, to each his own.
0: Right.
1: You know, to each his own.
2: What's wrong, Homer?
0: Listen, man.
1: I ain't mad.
0: Yeah. I ain't mad. This is present.
1: Whatever you like.
0: That's right.
1: You could have whatever you like. You could have whatever you like.
0: All I was trying to do was prove a point.
1: Stacks
0: that even in
1: that.
0: Your
1: hey,
0: community.
1: Let's get that when you come back. When you come back, let's play. I love T.I.
0: Right.
1: Woo! Stacks on deck. Patron on ice. We could pop bottles all night. Okay.
0: Mm-hmm.
1: That's a great song for a woman, too.
0: Yeah. Okay. All right. Black folks. Jesse could say Black folks jungle fever. Mahdi said, anyone think Milwaukee is safe needs to have their head checked with a bunch of laughing emojis. That was interesting.
1: What else we got over there on the YouTube?
0: Shout out to Javon Mitchell. Said, I love Homer from A60. Shout out to Michael McGee, the Word Warriors, and Bells from Free 100. He's speaking to you. I was trying to look at how it was written. He literally wrote out Bells.
1: Yeah.
0: B-E-L-L-S.
1: Some people say Bells or they say Bells. B-A-I-L-S.
0: Right, yeah, that's what I'm so used to. But yeah, he said Bells from 100. I saw Reggie and got his autograph and hooligans. So Reggie Brown was with some hooligans.
1: He was with some hooligans.
0: That's, see. You know what?
1: Brown is non-discriminatory. He hang out with everybody.
0: Absolutely.
1: I do too.
0: Yeah, we all do.
1: Yeah.
0: Except Xavier has a...
1: Oh, he doesn't like hooligans.
0: But yeah, he's different.
1: Oh.
2: Okay. I have many friends.
1: I do too.
0: Yeah.
1: I got the Rainbow Coalition popping off. What you got?
2: Same here.
1: I do.
0: Oh, you got the Rainbow Coalition?
2: Oh, yeah. I'm well respected in the hood, actually.
0: Okay.
2: You'd be surprised.
0: All right.
1: Y'all go on look at
0: the Rainbow Coalition, okay?
1: The Rainbow Coalition.
0: I'm just saying.
1: The coalition.
0: We get ready to take care of some bills.
1: Yes, we are.
0: So make sure he get his Rainbow Coalition together. You got me to...
1: See?
0: Yes.
1: You got to be careful.
0: But...
1: Because every once in a while...
0: I said the part of it, you know. And I know you can actually say it, but, I'm trying to atone with Bailey and not use
1: You're
0: it
1: gonna
0: as often.
1: You're going to atone with me?
0: Well, now, I'll be saying the word a lot, Bailey.
1: Yeah, you do.
0: I'd be saying the word. Huh?
2: Do you, Homer?
0: Yes, I do.
2: Oh, I haven't heard it.
1: Oh, yeah. He says it a
0: you
1: lot.
0: You almost
1: off
0: heard
1: air?
0: It. You yeah. almost just heard it.
1: Yeah.
0: Didn't you?
1: See?
0: You halfway heard it.
1: I just said the N word. I heard it, though.
0: Yeah, and I just say the word. Listen. We
1: I have friends that say
0: bills.
1: Ninja.
0: Yeah, that's not the same. It's the inflection of it all. You know what I'm saying? I need to make sure you understand the words that are coming out of my mouth. We got to get ready to take care of some bills. The True Talk text lines are open. 833-212-1017. I'm in a jovial mood because the party is tomorrow. I'm excited. We got to take care of these bills. We'll be black. You...
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10: Hey, Jill. You know them old sugar daddy. They be tricking, they tell them girls.
11: I said you can have whatever you like.
12: I said you can have whatever you like.
13: Come on with it, baby.

0: gas up the jet for you tonight. And you can go wherever you like.
1: Yeah.
0: There you go.
1: Yeah. Now, if you're going over there to Xavier's area.
0: No, I'm not.
1: Yeah.
0: No.
1: You can go to jail tonight. Yeah, they got silver bracelets for you. Talking about you trying to mess with their crew. Little Fluffy Muffy can't go for their walk because of you. Yeah. Anytime you find them. Okay, I'm sorry.
0: T.I. headlined this piece of trivia.
1: Mm-hmm.
0: He headlined one of the biggest Jamfer pieces. I think it was like the second biggest one.
1: Mm-hmm.
0: At the Bradley Center.
1: Mm-hmm.
0: May the Bradley Center rest in peace.
1: Yes.
0: Yeah, he sure did.
1: Yep.
0: That was a sellout crowd.
1: It was.
0: Only to be outdone by Mary J. Blige.
1: As if that was even a situation. You know, see, with Mary, you got people that love hip hop.
0: Yeah. Oh, yeah.
1: And people that love hearing about her pain.
0: Yeah.
1: Because Mary sing about her pain.
0: And she sing real about it, don't
1: real,
0: she?
1: Real.
0: But that was both for them, both.
1: You know you take my heart and you take it.
0: Their heyday. You know, that was both of them were at the pinnacle of their careers.
1: Absolutely.
0: When they did that.
1: But I'm not hearing positive things about Mary J's Vegas residency.
0: Well, you know what? Like I said, that was at the pinnacle of her career.
1: So what are you trying to say, baby?
0: I mean, we all go through changes.

0: You know, Charlie Wilson.
1: Yes.
0: You know, I pray that his family. You know, I understand. Like, when we're in the entertainment business, mm-hmm. when you're in media, you're in sports,
1: yeah.
0: you want to stay close to the game.
1: Yeah.
0: Even when they say, you know what, it's cool.
1: Yeah.
0: You can, you know, have a seat.
1: Right.
0: Your legacy will continue to carry you.
1: Mm-hmm.
0: You know, so after having five strokes, and he was just here in Milwaukee
1: right.
0: at Summerfest
1: mm-hmm.
0: on
1: last
0: Thursday.
1: Year.
0: No, well, no,
1: he
0: no,
1: was
0: this
1: here?
0: Year.
1: This? Yeah. Oh, man, I missed it.
0: Yeah, on the 18th.
1: Oh, wow.
0: Thursday, June 18th at Summerfest at the BMO Pavilion.
1: Nah.
0: Yeah.
1: Mm-hmm. I missed Uncle Charlie again.
0: Yes.
1: I'm about to go to Chicago.
0: Better go quick. Oh. No, I'm just saying. order in the studio, the legendary Home Blow. I'm very quick with it. But no, I'm saying, like, I think that, you know, he's had these five strokes, and just 8 months ago, he couldn't even walk.
1: Wow. Yeah, so you know what? He's come back numerous times
0: mm-hmm.
1: where people didn't, illnesses people didn't know
0: out.
1: About.
0: Mm-hmm.
1: Yeah,
0: mm-hmm.
1: and they counted him out.
0: Mm-hmm. You know, I understand, like, our legends, and they, you know, because it's in you.
1: They like to get out there.
0: All of Charlie Wilson's yeah. life. He's toured.
1: Yeah.
0: You get what I'm saying?
1: Yeah.
0: Living out of suitcases.
1: Yeah.
0: And that's just been,
1: his
0: when
1: life.
0: That's your life,
1: yeah.
0: you know, it's hard to pull yourself away from that.
1: Well, think about that. Think about him, Gladys Knight.
0: Mm-hmm.
1: Because before Charlie Wilson was Charlie Wilson,
0: mm-hmm.
1: he was with the Gap Band.
0: Right. Absolutely.
1: And they traveled and did all the things. And
0: mm-hmm.
1: the only outside of, like, you know, a Diana Ross, who still tours.
0: Correct.
1: But she does have one of her daughters with her
0: right.
1: all the time.
0: Well, you know, Charlie has his family with him,
1: yeah.
0: you know, sons and stuff. But I think they still try to do it because for him, it's probably keeping him alive.
1: Yeah. You know what, though?
0: Because his voice is still, you know.
1: Right. But he need to do it. They all need to take a note from Mr. Big.
0: Mm-hmm.
1: He does almost his whole show from a chair.
0: That's right.
1: He sits on his
0: Charlie
1: throne.
0: Charlie Wilson was seated. He tried to do a little shimmy move, so
1: right.
0: to speak.
1: Uh-huh.
0: But, you know, you could tell that,
1: yeah.
0: you know, he's had those five strokes from the people that were able to go and check it out. I
1: mm-hmm.
0: was able to send some people. But, yeah, when you're in it, and the reason that I talk about that is, like, it's like a boxer.
1: Right.
0: Now you become an announcer.
1: Right.
0: You know what I'm saying?
1: Right.
0: You know, you open up a gym.
1: Right.
0: You know, because it's in you. It's all you know.
1: Yeah.
0: You know what
1: yeah.
0: I'm saying? Like, whenever I feel like, okay, well, it's time to hang up the reins of this, then I'll broadcaster school for, you know
1: yeah.
0: what I'm saying?
1: Yeah.
0: Open up
1: yeah.
0: something
1: yeah.
0: to still stay attached to it because
1: yeah.
0: it's what will keep you motivated. Because
1: right.
0: if you have to just stop.
1: Right.
0: Everybody going to talk about how depressed the person is and how they just don't do anything but just sit in the house or they this. You know, he used to being on the move.
1: Yeah,
0: what time is the flight?
1: Exactly,
0: you know what I mean?
1: Exactly.
0: And that once it's in you like that, it's in you like that. So I think that's what happens to a lot of people.
1: Mm-hmm.
0: If you think about athletes, you know, when they get done, they get into radio.
1: Mm-hmm.
0: They get into, you know what
1: yeah,
0: I'm saying?
1: Yeah, Mark Shamir down the hallway
0: there
1: right
0: we
1: now.
0: Go. You get what I'm saying? And that's just how it
1: yeah.
0: is. And I get it. We're going to Millicent on the True Talk text lines at 833-212-1017. Great morning, Millicent. Love you. Appreciate you. What's your truth?
2: Good morning. Hey, I was wondering about Charlie also. Is he just working because he wants to, like you're saying, or is he kind of
0: yep.
2: broke?
0: No, he's
1: now,
0: working because he wants to.
1: Come on
0: his royalties alone has
1: yeah.
0: him...
2: I would think
0: a gazillionaire.
2: So.
1: Yeah, okay. He don't.
2: But then the other thing then, Homer, then he didn't want to work all the time because, remember, he was not working for a long time. And I think that should have taught him you don't have to work.
0: Well, you know, again.
2: You have to take care of yourself.
0: Yeah. Well, I think, you know, a lot of times those situations be where your body says, I don't give a damn what you trying to do.
1: Yeah.
0: Sit your ass down.
1: Yeah.
2: That's
0: sit your ass down.
1: That's
0: so that's what
1: Lionel Richie said before he got pulled off the stage a couple
0: yeah,
1: days ago.
0: Yeah, a couple of days ago. Lionel Richie just

0: had to cancel a couple, and they just started.
1: They just started on
0: Earth,
1: tour
0: Wind
1: with
0: and
1: Earth,
0: Fire
1: Wind Fire
0: opening for Lionel Richie.
1: Yeah. Mm-hmm.
0: And he was performing
2: that was
0: his biggest
2: night.
0: But he's canceled two of the shows since then.
1: He canceled his Chicago show.
0: I'm
2: saying that night, that was his first night. Absolutely. Yeah. Mm-hmm. Well, 70 ain't no joke. I don't know why people think it is.
1: Yeah.
0: Well, here's the thing. Here's what I need people to think about. 70 and 80 and 90 for some people, it's not what it is for others.
1: Yes.
0: Now, when your body, when your body been on nothing but the road for the majority of those years, those decades, your body just been working.
1: Mm-hmm.
0: Lionel Richie has been touring with the Commodores, without the Commodores, American Idol, all of that. Mm-hmm. That's a grueling schedule.
1: And he is 77.
0: Right. That's a grueling schedule. Yes. And then let's add into the fact that a lot of them, I'm not going to say for Lionel Richie because I haven't found that part out about him, but a lot of these people were on drugs. A lot of these people were alcoholics.
1: Yep.
0: You know, all of the things, the vices that comes along with trying to stay ready and stay woke.
1: Yeah.
0: Be at the morning shows for us so they can come in for an interview at 5 or 6 in the morning.
1: Yeah.
0: You know what I mean?
1: Yeah.
0: So that's a grueling schedule.
1: Yes, it is.
0: And as you continue to age, it catches up with you.
1: Yeah, it does. It does. Especially if during that time you're not taking the time to rest.
0: That's that part.
1: But you think, okay, I can go do all this and kick it at the end, go party at the end. Yeah. And you living out of a suitcase, you ain't got time. You really don't have time to be drinking and doing all the things.
0: You got this beautiful home and you're rarely there.
1: Yeah, exactly. Exactly.
0: So yeah, it takes a toll.
2: Yeah, everybody get to enjoy the house with you.
0: That's right. Mm-hmm. That's right.
1: Yeah.
2: Yeah, that is true. Mm-hmm. Well, y'all have a good weekend. I'll see you tomorrow.
0: Yes, thank you. Thank you. All right. But yeah, have a great weekend. Listen, but yeah, that's what it is. And like I say, that's why I always tell people, take time for you. Like if your body says, you know what, you've been doing a lot.
1: Mm-hmm.
0: You've done some great things. You've accomplished some things. Now,
1: you know what
0: sit
1: that makes,
0: your ass down and rest.
1: You know what that makes me think of?
0: What's that?
1: Michael Jackson.
0: There you go.
1: Because had he not, you know, tried to do that last tour.
0: Mm-hmm. That this is it.
1: This is it. He might still be here.
0: And you know
1: we
0: what's
1: don't
0: so
1: know
0: crazy?
1: That, but he might.
0: You know what's so crazy?
1: Because he was saying just before that, I hate touring. Mm-hmm. I hate touring.
0: Yep.
1: Because you're in different places all the time. And your body can't catch up, and you're trying to get sleep because remember that was his whole deal.
0: Yeah, and then and a lot of his life turned around too after that scalp burn from the commercial.
1: Yeah,
0: and he was addicted to those pain medications.
1: Yeah, because
0: sometimes when you have those type of situations, even when you don't need the pain pill, you feel like you need it.
1: Yeah,
0: and that's where the addiction comes in at. So it's like, no, you good? You no, I think I'm limping. You know,
1: yeah.
0: Like, okay. Let me pop a pill.
1: Yeah.
0: Let me pop a pill.
1: Yeah.
0: Because that's exactly what you end up doing. And again, I think that we have to pay attention. Like I say, I'd rather know that I took time off to just enjoy myself than to say I got to take time off because I'm in the hospital.
1: They
0: rushed me to the hospital.
1: Something going on.
0: They say I'm gonna be here for 2-3 weeks.
1: Yeah.
0: I ain't enjoying that.
1: Nope.
0: And I ain't getting paid.
1: Nope.
0: You feel what I'm saying?
1: No money.
0: Right. So I'd
1: they're taking money from you
0: with some paid vacation or you know what I'm saying?
1: Yeah.
0: Some time where I can pay myself because I got time saved or whatnot.
1: Yeah,
0: as opposed to like where Aflac at?
1: I mean, and
0: Aflac.
1: Okay, and in between those times, do the little the things that keep you going, like the massages.
0: Yep.
1: Right.
0: Absolutely.
1: Like a nice hot bath sometimes.
0: Mm-hmm, mm-hmm.
1: You know, I know everybody take a shower. That's good. But sometimes, you
0: put your ass in some water, y'all.
1: Yeah.
0: You know what I'm saying? I
1: just
0: understand. Shower is quick.
1: Yeah.
0: Sit your ass in the tub. Let that dirt get up off you. You're going to be surprised when you look and be like, but I just took a shower this morning.
1: Put some bubbles in that tub.
0: I'm telling you.
1: And relax because there's nothing better than a nice, hot,
0: watch
1: relaxing
0: the suds
1: bath.
0: Turn colors.
1: Yeah, you know, just
0: no, I'm saying turn colors. Like,
1: throw some music on and see you know, guys.
0: You'll look at that water and be like,

0: Gentlemen, that would be you. Okay.
1: Hold up now. It's some men out here talking about, girl, I drink your bath water and you're going to die. You're going to ingest some poison. Listen, poison.
0: A different meaning to that song.
1: I'm just saying. Because they get all 2,000 parts when they in that tub.
0: Oh. You are crazy.
1: Okay, I ain't going to even go there because somebody might be eating breakfast, but I was going to say something that women would understand.
0: Mm-mm.
1: But I'm going to say it to Bailey when we go to break right now.
0: Oh, goodness. I don't know, y'all.
1: Okay, I won't say it
0: okay.
1: then.
0: Okay.
1: I won't say it even off air. But ladies, y'all know sometimes, you know.
0: Save it for sure.
1: Yeah, stop it. Stop it for now. You know what I'm saying? Be like, oh, it halts right when I'm in here.
0: No.
1: Okay, listen. Order in the studio.
0: Yes.
1: Home of blow.
0: Exactly.
1: We got to take care of some bills. And we'll be black.
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3: Welcome, Black Truth Nation. 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
4: Bailey Coleman.
3: And, just talking about life. Mm-hmm. That's where we left off at before we went to take care of some bills. You know, life be life, and sometimes you have to make sure, and y'all have been hearing me say it for years, take some time for you.
4: Yeah.
3: I know we like to think that it's impossible to do. I ain't got time. I gotta. No, until you can't.
4: Yeah.
3: Until you can't.
4: Till you can't.
3: So I'd like to know that you do it on your terms,
4: mm-hmm,
3: as opposed to be bedridden, as they would say.
4: Yes.
3: Because of a health ailment or somebody else, you know, took away what you took in life for granted.
4: Right.
3: Like when we had the conversation before, Bailey, and talking about people and their... them saying, oh, hit me with the car. I'm going to own that car. And I'm like, yeah, but what if you're a paraplegic
4: what?
3: From the neck down? So now what? You're not.
4: You can't even
3: somebody's
4: drive the car.
3: Somebody's wiping your mouth.
4: Exactly.
3: You got a personal care worker.
4: Yeah.
3: And you got to try to get blink twice and three times to do this. You really can't talk. Your speech is slurred. Was that worth it to say, but I'm rich?
4: Anyway.
3: No, it's not. You get what I'm saying?
4: Yeah, so it's not.
3: That's not enjoying life. I would want to know that if I come across such a large sum of wealth,
4: mm-hmm,
3: not money, I'm talking about wealth.
4: Yeah.
3: Wealth me, please. Don't make me,
4: yes,
3: rich. Make me wealthy. Because with wealth, you keep up with your health, and that's why it's wealth. So, you know, you got all of those things working for you. I am proud and happy to go to my primary care doctor twice a year.
4: Mm-hmm.
3: And of course, if I think that there's something else, hey, what's this?
4: Right, right.
3: And to go in, and my most recent visit was earlier this month.
4: Mm-hmm.
3: And again, still no high blood pressure, still, mm-hmm, no diabetes, still no high cholesterol.
4: Very good.
3: Still no signs of heart disease,
4: mm-hmm,
3: no signs of cancer. You know what I'm saying? So, mm-hmm, that's a blessing.
4: Yes.
3: But if you don't go, and then if you know something ain't right, and then you have to find out, and yeah, now you're in stage four.
4: Mm-hmm.
3: You get what I'm saying? Because
4: right,
3: you chose, you scared to go.
4: Right.
3: Get your health taken care of. I love Harambe and West Care, Wisconsin, and Beta Philanthropies, where in August, you know, this year it'll be on August 8th, but at the Clinton Rose Center,
4: mm-hmm,
3: and outside in the parking lot, it's the health fair.
4: Mm-hmm.
3: Men's health fair,
4: right,
3: in particular.
4: Right.
3: But they do end up having things for women as well.
4: Yes.
3: Where they can end up getting mammograms and things,
4: right,
3: like that. But it's really a push. And Travis Landry has been a stickler on this, on for us men to take care of our health.
4: Yeah.
3: Because a lot of us could survive a lot longer.
4: Mm-hmm.
3: We could live to, you know, be there with, if you're in a marriage or a long-term relationship or just with your children, you're able to kind of really continue living your life out instead of just decreasing your chances because,
4: right,
3: you won't go check on your health.
4: Right.
3: You won't find out. You know, like I say, kudos to a lot of women,
4: mm-hmm,
3: in my opinion, because,
4: mm-hmm,
3: it's something that your fingernail could not look right. You know, oh, I got to make an appointment on this.
4: Listen.
3: And I ain't talking about a nail appointment with your girl. I'm like, yeah, this don't look right. It's dark right here.
4: Right.
3: Yep. Y'all going to get it checked out.
4: Absolutely.
3: A lot of men, we've been taught, yeah, to just stand up, man. You little wimp. You can't even take that.
4: Listen.
3: I hurt my hand. That ain't nothing. You going to run to the hospital because you hurt your hand? And now you find out that now you're going to have a crook in your wrist for the rest of your life because you had broke something, but you trying to listen to what the men say in your life.
4: Right.
3: You don't got to go. That's

0: something a woman do. A girl do that. You a girl?
1: Nope.
0: No, sir. No, sir. So now I'm knowing I'm going through the motions, and now my hand is deformed.
1: Exactly.
0: For the rest of my life. A bone didn't heal right. Yeah, my leg, it feel like I broke something. You ain't broke nothing.
1: Right.
0: You ain't broke nothing.
1: Listen.
0: Put on a boot.
1: Put on a boot. Put some Tussin on that.
0: Tussin. There it is.
1: Tussin will get that all. Taken care of right away.
0: Tussin will fix
1: get
0: it.
1: Get you some Tussin.
0: Anita Nicole said, facts, Homer, go to the doctor. Set those appointments. Yeah, real
1: You know,
0: talk.
1: The other part about this is a lot of these men, they work.
0: Mm-hmm.
1: And you have health insurance.
0: Right.
1: That's what it's for.
0: Mm-hmm.
1: Go to the doctor.
0: Mm-hmm.
1: Get it taken care of. Get it looked at. It's enough that we come against different things, different diseases and stuff, and we, you know, we don't know about it.
0: Mm-hmm.
1: Right?
0: Mm-hmm.
1: But if you can go and prevent it or, you know, get information on prevention and the things and apply those things to your life.
0: Right.
1: It could change your life for the better.
0: Absolutely.
1: You know? I mean, you might just hereditarily get something,
0: mm-hmm.
1: a disease, you know, that you can't, there's nothing you can do about it. But why not know, you know, what you're dealing with if that's the case?
0: That's it. Nurse Ariane Kawanda said, I say all the time, my big toe doesn't look or feel right. I'm going to the doctor.
1: Yeah.
0: Bump the BS 100.
1: Yeah.
0: Real talk.
1: Mm-hmm.
0: You know, you have to. You have to understand that you are important. And you keep, a lot of people keep saying that they love their kids or they love this and they love that, but you ain't even trying to be here for them.
1: That
0: if you're
1: part.
0: Not going to get checked out.
1: Yeah.
0: You know? Yeah. You got to, you know, prove it. Action speaks louder than words. Talking about you love this and you love that. Well, then you should want to make sure that you're here for them.
1: Mm-hmm.
0: You know what I mean?
1: As long as you can be.
0: That's it. That's you know? It. Until it's time.
1: Until it's
0: to
1: time.
0: Officially let
1: yeah.
0: them have to, you know, bury you.
1: Because yeah.
0: you don't want to have to go before, you don't want your children to go before you type thing. But mm-hmm. yeah, so health is important, people.
1: Yep.
0: You know, health mm-hmm. is important.
1: Mm-hmm.
0: And even the activity of the kids running around the party, that's healthy for them.
1: Yeah, absolutely.
0: You
1: absolutely.
0: Know? They're active.
1: We're going to be there kicking it tomorrow.
0: That's right.
1: Yes.
0: Yep. Except
1: I'm just still trying to get that down front parking spot. But, you know,
0: yeah,
1: we're going to
0: yeah.
1: work
0: I've
1: on
0: I've
1: that.
0: I've already, you know, I talked with Cheryl. So, yeah, we working
1: We got that,
0: that
1: designated?
0: Yeah, we
1: All right,
0: that.
1: Then.
0: We're working through that. So, listen. Bailey, what you got?
1: You know, y'all, we ain't perfect, but we come with our whole hearts every day.
0: That's right.
1: Okay. This is a great weekend. I want you to enjoy it. The weather's supposed to be great. Trust God. Do good. And I'll see you on Monday.
0: Hashtag that part. Hashtag facts. So everybody coming out to the birthday party for the kids, bringing somebody out. I will see you on tomorrow. Up next, the award-winning Truth with Sherwin Hughes from 9 a.m. to noon, followed up by the lunch break with Ray Nitti and maybe Shannon. And then we get to go to the Grapevine, eat some healthy grapevine food with Manon Sabir. And then we tap in with Jazz Tyler. And she taps out the lineup on The Truth from 4 p.m. to 7 p.m. Monday through Friday. Love you, babes. Talk to my agent. I see y'all at the party, kids. Holla black.

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3: 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Happy Thursday to all of our listeners, to the entire Truth Nation. Thank you so much for tapping in with us Monday through Friday, 4 p.m. to 7 p.m. It's your girl, Jazz Tyler. Digi Me still in the building, too. You know, he just on his producing thing. You feel me? He ain't all in the camera, all in the videos. We getting to it. Listen, let's talk about it, right? I was online today, and I seen that Moneybagg Yo has a $100 million lawsuit that he is currently being slapped across the face with. And this is presented by his former manager, his previous manager, who allegedly had been spending her own personal finances to front his career, including using her credit and her personal funds to purchase him a Rolls Royce, something that would make him look, you know, like a rapper, amongst other of various different things. And I think it's a shame, because when you're doing business, obviously I'm a manager and I have a client as well. And one of the mistakes that a lot of managers make is handshake contracts. You are purchasing $100,000 of cars, jewelry, all of the above, only to secure this deal with the handshake. So me personally, I don't know if she's going to get anything. I mean, if she, you know, is able to file a lawsuit, obviously she has something. But again, if it's not in paper, does it even really matter? Right? Is that fair? I don't know, man, but we got to do better as a people when it come to business. I understand that you want, you know, someone to make it. We all do, right? But business is business. Me personally, I'm not spending that much money to help somebody without having a contract put in place, especially not an artist, because we all know that some artists, they have a tendency of not paying people. Why would I do that? That makes absolutely no sense. So all in all, I hope it works out for both parties. You know, right is right and wrong is wrong. But people, we got to do better. We got to do better. All right, in today's news, let's talk about legacy for a second, because when an artist passes away, something interesting happens in this industry, and everybody starts telling their version of who that person really was. Whether it's your play cousin, your best friend, for whatever reason, when people pass away, everybody just seems to have all of the information that the world never had, right? We saw it with Michael Jackson. We saw it with Prince. Obviously, the music is untouched, but the conversation around the person starts to shift. And my question today is simply, who actually owns an artist's story after they are gone? Is it the family who lived it? Is it the label that profited from it? Or is it the public who consumed it? Because once somebody becomes a global icon, their life stops being just theirs. It becomes history. But what should history be rewritten by people who weren't even in every room? This is coming from the clip that we seen with Oprah, how she allegedly was at an event with Whitney Houston. Rest in power to Whitney Houston. I'm a huge fan. I absolutely love that lady. But she made a comment that was so unnecessary. She stated that during an event, Whitney Houston was so high that she fell off the stage. And then there's been multiple interviews after that from her loved ones who claimed that she wasn't high, but actually she fell because of some issues with the stage and her performing.

My question is this. Now, if you grew up in the 90s, you know, 80s, all of that, we've seen her interview Whitney multiple times, right? As well as her best friend, Gil. And I can't seem to understand how a person who claims to have such a prominent relationship with one of the best singers or entertainers, rather, in the entire history, why would she say something like that? Why does she feel that it is necessary to speak about someone who is no longer here to defend themselves, man? Let's talk about it. It's getting out of line. You know, I want to open this up to everybody, 833-212-1017. If an artist is no longer here to defend, confirm, or explain their truth, should new stories still be told about them publicly? Or should their legacy be protected as it was presented while they were alive? I personally do not agree. I do not like when people tend to get on interviews and have conversations. Again, we've seen this with Prince. We've seen it with Michael Jackson, even Tupac. It's like as soon as someone is gone, everybody and they mama have something to say. And it's like, where was this? Where was all of this energy when this person was here? Where was all of this energy when this person was alive? Why do people, especially people who was not a part of their legacy or their day-to-day life, why do they feel that is necessary to speak on someone, especially when you have a platform as large as someone as Oprah, and her comments can literally shift the way that people view whoever it is that she's talking about? Obviously, Whitney has diehard fans, right? So, and we all know the real, and we all come from where we come from. You know what I'm saying? Like, we got some family members that's like Whitney. It is what it is. But who are you to get on a platform and make a comment about one of the best to ever do it, someone that you considered your friend, and you have your own secrets, Oprah? Y'all don't want to talk about you and Gail relationship or you and Steadman, but you got everything else to say about everybody else and their mama. I don't like it. I don't like it one bit. I feel like it's disrespectful. I stand by the family and the comments that they made and how they feel, because, again, it's unnecessary. What do you gain by speaking on someone who is no longer here if it's not anything that's good? If it's not anything that's positive, why do we as a people, not even just with celebrities, but just in general, we see it all the time on social media, especially on Facebook, when someone passes away, everyone has something to say. Where was this energy when this person was here? It's simply just not fair. It's not fair whatsoever. You're not allowing that person to defend themselves. And more than likely, to me, there's an agenda. There is an agenda at hand, you know? It don't make no sense, Shroom Nation. 833-212-1017. Let's talk about it. Shout out to the chat. Biko Baker says contracts are needed. Tara says protect the legacy by any means necessary. Legacy is more important than life, because your legacy is how your family is going to eat. If they continue to diminish this woman's legacy, I don't know who owns the estate, but if her family owns it, comments like that of that magnitude could easily stop sales. It could stop a lot of things. So we have to be careful on how we use our platform. And then just speaking as a Black woman, right? Like someone of that status, someone of Oprah's status, and someone of Whitney's status, especially if you say that that's your friend, why would you do that? That is so embarrassing. On behalf of Black women out there, we do not stand with her or her comments. It's a shame. It is a shame. And I can't wait until somebody has the energy and the time and is not afraid to stand up and call her out on her BS. I'm telling you, this does not make any sense whatsoever. Whitney, we love you. We're going to continue to support her. And again, seeing that comment and seeing that video clip was something that really kind of disturbed me. You know, it disturbed me a lot, because I just get so tired of people in power and position being able to create the narrative that they want on specific people, especially if they're not here. It's not fair. These people have family, they have fans, they have a lot of people that love them. And most importantly,

0: done in the dark comes to light. Don't you can't talk about someone else's secrets when you haven't even cleaned out your closet. You understand? Make it make sense. Make it make sense. So, Truth Nation, do you think that telling new stories helps or hurts their legacy? I don't necessarily know if this would be considered as a new story because obviously we didn't have to hear about Whitney's addiction or her issues. We've seen it. Her and Bobby had one of the first reality TV shows, right? So there was, again, there was no need to mention anything about it. We know. We know what she struggled with, and guess what? We still loved her for it. And I don't know if she feel because she was high. Her family is saying that's not true. But whether she did or she didn't, it doesn't matter. It's Whitney Houston. Who cares? It's Whitney Houston. It does not matter. We love T.T. Houston. We love her despite of her faults. But you, man, at what point do we cancel people who continue to display this type of behavior? I'm so serious. Dealing with these legacies and these artists who are gone, it's already enough for the family to have to deal with estates, to have to deal with fans, to have to deal with narratives, to have to deal with people putting out biopics, movies without their permission. There's so much that goes into it. And the last thing you want is someone who has an extreme amount of power and platform to make a comment on someone. And if I'm not mistaken, the timing of it is crazy because I'm not sure if they were talking about Clive Davis when this comment came out, but it did happen. This clip popped up on the same day that Clive Davis passed away. And if you are, you know, a researcher like me and you're into conspiracy theories and so on and so on, we all know how that played out. We all know about the note that Brandy gave Whitney. We all know about all of the above. So again, propaganda agenda. What was the purpose of her getting up on that platform after Clive Davis died to say that Whitney Houston fell off the stage because she was high? Let's talk about it, Truth Nation. 833-212-1017. Who owns an artist's story after they are gone? Is it the family? Is it the estate? Is it the fans? Who is it? I want to hear from you. We got to take a break. Do not touch that dial. 101.7 The Truth.
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4: .7 in Truth, it's your girl Jazz Tyler. We are live and direct, and we are talking legacy. Who owns the truth in music after an artist is gone? Truth Nation, I was scrolling on Instagram, and I seen a clip that Oprah shared regarding Whitney Houston and how she fell off the side of a stage during her performance because she was high. And again, I don't understand it. And these are my personal opinions. These are not facts, but these are my personal opinions, especially as someone who has been in the music industry. I just don't think it's fair for people to utilize their platform to bring up things of this nature, especially for someone who was very iconic and someone that she considered as her friend. It was very distasteful. It was very unclassy. It just looks like a mess. It's low key like hate. You know, you hating. Why are you attempting to tarnish this woman's legacy, especially after allegations that had came out about surrounding her death overall? So, again, let's talk about this, Truth Nation. We got Tia on the line. Tia, thank you so much for tapping in with us today.
5: Hi, how are you?
4: I am well.
5: I kind of want to I'm going to disagree with you on this. I think when people sign up to have a public life, that's what they sign up for. You know, all games are there to be played, good and bad. And it's the nature. It's the good and the bad. I would have to look at the whole context of what Oprah said. But it's just like any piece of history or historian. You're going to have people that recount stories, recount things. I don't think by nature Oprah is a nasty person, nasty spirited. So I would want to look at the big picture of that. But I just think it's fair game when you live a public life. I think, like you said, everybody is pretty much aware of Whitney's struggles. And I think it's good that we're able to talk about that in our community. It's too much, you know, hiding in darkness on substance abuse, mental health. Let's talk about it. And if Whitney is a point that we can use to open that gate and have a dialogue about substance abuse, about those different type of struggles. I think it's fair. I don't think it's something nasty spirited, if you will. But I just think as the Black community, we need jumping off points to have broader conversations about some of those struggles that took her life, unfortunately, her daughter as well. And I just think, you know, just think of it as a person, you know, as we tell Black history or American history, we're going to have people, you know, have accounts of our lives, some fact-based, some of their own, you know, perception. And I think if, like you said, she was a friend of hers in some fashion, I don't know, you know, to what degree, but I think there's a level that we can take this as something positive. We don't have to make it negative. I don't have the whole context of what she said, but I don't think we can just say, you know, hands off. I think that everything, when you sign up to get the money and the fame, you have to be, you know, accepting of what comes along with all the gifts. There's a dark side to that, too. And then Oprah could have her own perception of what, you know, occurred, and that's just her opinion.
4: Thank you so much, Tia. I don't disagree with you. I understand, and you are absolutely right, you know, and I understand your point of view. Thank you so much for tapping in with us regarding that. I think that...

0: Okay, you have a great show. Thank you.
1: No problem. Thank you so much. So to Tia's point, right? We do, once you become a celebrity, you do share your life with the world, right? You do share your thought, everything. There's nothing that's private. But there's a fine line when certain information or certain comments are made from someone that you know personally. Now, had this been a fan or had this been someone who was an employee at that venue that seen it, that's one thing. But we're talking about someone that she has sat down with numerous of times where there is actually recorded documents and interviews of her asking her about her drug abuse, and Whitney Houston denies it. So that's where my pushback is coming from. Whether she was an addict or not, Gail, Oprah, all of them have sat down with this woman on camera and asked her to her face, and she told them that it was not true. So again, you are going back to rekindle a story based off of the recent passing of Clive Davis, and you bring up Whitney Houston, and then it's something that's not positive. It had nothing to do with nothing. Out of all of the things this woman has done, you mean to tell me this is the only story that you have to put out there? And it's okay when it's celebrities, but when it's our people, then it's a problem. I don't think that that's fair either. I see a lot of people when their loved ones pass away, you know, on social media. No, they aren't celebrities, but you still don't want anyone to share negative things about your family members, especially when they are not here to correct it, confirm it, or deny it. That's more so my stance. I believe in allowing a person to clear the air. There's no way that a person who is deceased can clear the air if you are making allegations against them. They're not here to defend themselves, which makes it unfair. And now you have the ability, again, with someone of that notoriety, to dictate how people view her. Now, for our generation and the generations before us, we're already set in knowing that we love her regardless. But remember that her legacy lives on even for generations after that. And that's the most important thing. As someone who truly believes that legacy is more important than life, when my time comes, I want my legacy to be a certain way because I have children, because I want the generations that comes after to view me a certain way and know that no matter what I go through, again, whether it's true or not about her addiction, that I still made it to where I made it to. And I don't want anyone who has no reason whatsoever making negative comments that could potentially affect the way that the younger generation view me. There are so many children who can benefit from her story, who can benefit from her gift, just the type of person she was. But if certain narratives are painted, then that begins to allow people of a younger generation to view her in a certain way. And then maybe they don't want nothing to do with her at all. Right. And then maybe the legacy stops. So, again, we have to be very careful when it comes to that. Shout out to Anita Nicole in the chat. She said there are people who are going to talk about people, money or not. It seems like there's no privacy. People being posted on social media without their knowledge. Some people are just messy and nosy. I agree. And just to add to that. Right. Why now? Why now? Why wasn't this mentioned when it actually happened? There's a reason. There's a reason why, because when you're looking at the backside of things, we're talking about money. We're talking about estates. If I'm not mistaken, Clive Davis discovered her, which means that he had a huge part in not just her being successful, but her estate, the money that was made after she was gone. Again, looking at the full spectrum of it all, what is the real agenda? What is the agenda? And I'm curious to see how many other people are going to come behind this and either defend this or agree with it. But again, to me, just as the way I grew up, and I know everyone didn't grow up the same way that I did, it's a respect thing, man. You don't mention certain things, especially if there is footage of someone denying it. You don't mention certain things about a person that's not here to defend themselves. It's distasteful, no matter how you put it. And just because she's her does not give her the right to do that. It does not give her the right. My personal opinion, I just cannot condone things of that nature. And I feel like as someone who has friends, girlfriends, I would never do that to my friend. I would never in my life get

0: on a public platform and expose my friend, whether it was true or not, that's just something that I don't believe in. And I don't, again, I don't know what the reason was for, but I can't rock with her on that one. I cannot rock with her on that one. It becomes very tricky when loved ones pass away, especially those who are celebrities, because you have to go through not just the family, but sometimes the family don't necessarily own the estate, or they don't own the music or anything, which means that you have the family story, and then you have the story that the fans think they know, and then you have the story from the estate and the label. It's so many different hands in the pot and so many narratives that are being created all at once, which ultimately to me is unfair to the people who actually are related to her. The ones who was with her day in and day out, you know, the ones who was there when no one else was there. It should be their job. And I'm not saying that all family is right, because we all know that there's been situations with other family members where they have done similar things. But all in all, when you're fighting so many different battles on so many different levels, you just have to be mindful about how you utilize your platform, because it can really damage someone. It can really damage their career. It can damage their legacy. It can damage how their family continues to take care of their family. It has a ripple effect. And it, to me, it's just the audacity to sit in front of a microphone and tell the world that this lady fell off the side of the stage because she was high. It's insane. I don't need no other context surrounding that. I don't need the full story. That was enough for me, because there's nothing that you can come back from with that. I don't care how you try to dress it up or sweeten it up. You said what you said, and now you have to stand on it. Now you have to stand on it. So how do we as a people, not even just with celebrities, but how do we as a people protect our legacy? How do we dictate what is said and what's not said, right? And again, just because someone is a celebrity, yeah, they signed up to have their life on display, but at the same time, they're still human. They deserve to have privacy in their life as well. They deserve to keep things to themselves. They deserve to have things that they don't want to be shared. That's called being a human. It doesn't mean because I give my music to the world or my status to the world that I'm allowing people to just say whatever it is that they want to say. And granted, it's hard to stop people from having their own personal opinions. Hint, as I have mine. But I'm just saying, be careful about how you utilize your platform, especially Black women, when you're talking about iconic Black women, especially in today's day and age with everything, the climate of this nation and everything that we are facing as Black women. That right there is something that we should not be at the top of our agenda whatsoever. Whatsoever. Let's talk about it, Truth Nation, 833-212-1017. That's 833-212-1017. I want to hear from you. When a celebrity passes away, or even a loved one, who should be responsible for telling this story? The fans, the estate, the family. Why is it that certain people are allowed to have these conversations? We got to go to break. Do not touch that dial. It's your girl, Jazz Tyler. Time to tap in. 101.7 The Truth.
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9: 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Truth Nation, we are talking legacy and celebrities. I don't know if you guys had the opportunity to view the clip the past couple of days with Oprah making a comment about Whitney Houston falling off the side of a stage during her performance because she was high. Who should be responsible for dictating someone's legacy based off of the stories that they have? Should it be the family? Should it be the estate? Should it be the labels? Now, let's talk about the fans, because fans are interested in this conversation, right? Fans don't just love artists. They build relationships with them. And when new information comes out, it does not necessarily change the artist, but it changed how the fans feels. It dictates the memory that the fan has of that specific artist. And that's real. I've seen people say, don't tell me anything bad about my favorite artist because I don't want it ruined. But then I've seen others say, we deserve to know the full truth. I want to know your thoughts. 833-212-1017. From a fan stance, and not just a fan, meaning someone who just loves music, but these are people who have grown up watching certain people, grown up watching Whitney Houston, grown up, there's artists in the music industry who dictated their careers based off of the inspiration that they received from her, right? So again, what you say matters. She was a role model, a real model. I don't even like the term role model. I feel like Oprah is a role model, but Whitney was a real model. She was authentic. And to, you know, say something of that magnitude that could potentially affect her legacy, especially during a time right now with the political climate when it comes to just black women, not even just in the country, but especially in the music industry, I just think that the timing of that did not make any sense whatsoever. I also don't understand.

why people choose to wait until someone is no longer with us before they have these conversations. You know, like, I don't understand, why couldn't this have been said when she was here? It doesn't make any sense to me. You know, and Whitney's era stories took years to come out. In today's world, is one clip that goes viral and boom, your whole legacy is just at risk. You know, obviously she has diehard fans. She has people in the industry who will continue to support her. But again, we have to set a better example when it comes to the people who are no longer here with us, and how we protect their legacy, and how we make sure we go out of our way to, you know, have positive things to say about them. It's enough negative things going on in this world today. And I honestly just don't think that should be at the top of the list, especially when we know from watching her biopic and from listening to her loved ones and watching her interviews, all of the things that she faced. She faced so many different things in her life. And we all face demons. Who are we to judge one another? Who are we to put on display what someone else is fighting and what they're going through, whether it is true or not? It's not your business to do so. It's not your business to do so. You made it your business to go out of your way to mention something that had nothing to do with nothing. She fell off the stage because she was high. Okay, let's talk about you and your best friend and your little hoe dynamics. Everybody that got secrets always have something to say, man. Like, we have to be careful. And again, it doesn't apply to celebrities. It applies to everyday life as well, your loved ones. I don't want anyone talking negative about my loved ones when they are not here, because they are not here to defend themselves. Whatever it is that you feel, keep it to yourself. You don't have to let the world know. You do not have to go out of your way to make sure that you try and, quote unquote, expose someone, right? For what? What is the purpose? We've seen it so many different times. Look at what's going on with, what's her name, Blanket? Michael Jackson's daughter, and how she's fighting the estate and all of the stories and everything. Like, no one ever takes into consideration the family or the people that truly love the ones who are no longer with us when they make these type of comments, you know. And again, someone of that status, for her to get up on a platform, you know, and say what she said, it's beyond me. It is beyond me. But I'm convinced that certain people are put in place to make these comments, to disrupt legacies, and they'll continue to be set in place, put in place to cause confusion and division when you look at what's happening behind scenes with people, estates, with their money, with royalties, and with what's owed to them. You know, throughout all of these years, how long? I think Whitney's been gone for about 16 years now. This story has never came out. No one has never heard of this story until the day that Clive Davis passed away. Makes no sense to me. Makes no sense to me. You know, I can't even imagine how the people that looked up to her, even the younger generation, how they feel about this. I will feel away. I will feel away. I don't want you to, I don't want to unsee the person that I've looked up to my entire life the way that I see them. You know what I mean? I don't want to know certain things about them because I get inspiration from them. They're very impactful. Whatever they deal with in their personal lives has nothing to do with the relationship that the fans have with someone of her, of Whitney's status or her magnitude. She was a gift to the world. Her personality, her spirit, everything. And I didn't even know her personally, but you can look and tell just how she treat people, how she treated people. She treated people with kindness. She treated people as if they were human beings. And she deserves the same respect. So, yeah, I don't know, man. At some point, we got to talk about people like Oprah. You know, we have to. Because I feel like my generation is a little bit different. The one before me, I feel like people are scared to speak out about certain entities and certain
types of people because of the power they have and the positions they sit in. Oh, they've been on TV for this long and they did this.

0: You get a car. You get a car. You get a car. Ain't none of them cars never came over here. Ain't none of them cars in the inner city. So, again, everybody gets held accountable. It doesn't matter how much money you have. It does not matter what status you hold. Everybody gets held accountable. And I am so glad that Whitney's family was able to step in and speak up and defend her as they should. Because how dare you? How dare you? 833-212-1017. We are talking legacy. When it comes to celebrities who should be responsible for telling their stories and dictating their legacy once they pass away. That you have the estate, you have the labels, you have the family, you have the fans, you have so many different people who were a part of just one person's life, that feels that they have, they're entitled to do whatever it is that they want to do, say whatever it is that they want to say. And I think that that takes the humanity out of things. You know, there was a time where you just didn't do certain things, especially if you know that they have loved ones. But again, we are in a different day and age, and this social media is getting out of hand. These comments is getting out of hand. The viral clips are getting out of hand based off of interviews and conversations. And these people are being paid to make these comments. So let's be clear. They're not just hopping on their own personal social media accounts. Some are, but majority of them are not just hopping on their own social media accounts making these comments. They're getting paid to sit on stage, to sit in front of a camera and actually have these conversations about someone else's business. Someone else's business. They got a deposit. They got the back end. They got flight. They got hotel. Can you imagine that? You get paid all of this money to go on stage to talk about someone who is no longer here that can't even defend themselves. And if they were, you probably would have not asked that question or said anything pertaining to that while that lady was here. Y'all know how when Whitney get to shaking her wig and them shoulders, she gonna check you. She gonna check you. T.T. Whitney played no games. Play no games at all. They have to make comments when people are not here because they're afraid to say it when they were here. You know, and again, to me, any black woman who makes a comment like that about someone like a Whitney Houston, you are the problem. You are a part of the propaganda. You are a part of the agenda. You are a part of all of the above. At the end of the day, it doesn't matter who you are, how much money you have, what status you have, you are the problem. And that's my personal opinion. That's how I feel. And I'm standing 10 toes on that. We got to go to break. I want to hear from you. 833-212-1017. Do not touch that dial. 101.7 The Truth.
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0: and direct at the American Family Insurance Studio in the heart of downtown Milwaukee. We are talking legacy today. For those who are just joining us, there was a clip, a viral clip on social media where Oprah mentioned that Whitney Houston fell off the side of a stage during her performance because she was high. And again, I don't understand the point of that being said. I don't understand why someone who was paid to have an interview, despite of whatever, made that comment. And let's be clear, when we're dealing with celebrities on that level, even some that's not celebrities, when you do interviews, these questions are set ahead of time. 99% of the time, they receive the questions before they even do the interview, which means that they know that this question is going to come up. So they have the ability to either accept or decline that question, which to my knowledge, the way I view it, again, my own personal opinions, she did not do that. She knew that that question was going to be asked and she could have dodged it. She could have said, don't include that inside of it. But it did, again, she did the complete opposite. And as a Black woman, in today's climate, I just cannot wrap my head around why someone would go out of their way to make such a nasty comment. We have a caller on the line. Ron, thank you so much for tapping in with us today.
1: Thanks for taking my call. I wasn't going to call in, but since I'm a 80s baby and Whitney Houston was a big part of my childhood, I did have to call in. If you are a person who is like a low-life person, rapist, pedophile, stuff like that, then I don't care who tells your legacy. But a person like of Whitney Houston's ilk, I found it very disheartening that Oprah Winfrey would decide to share that non-story with the world, being on her platform. You know, she lost cool points for me back when she did the Michael Jackson interview, where she was presented one way, and then once she put on her show, she made him look like, you know, Martin Bashir, you know.
0: Absolutely.
1: A person who was guilty. She lost respect from me and all my family members. And we was a big Oprah Winfrey fan, being that she had some roots here in Milwaukee. So I just found that you're not getting any cool points with trying to knock on Whitney Houston. She wasn't perfect. Nobody is. But like you said, the legacy that she left and the inspiration she left for young boys and girls, and it seemed like to me that was really cheap. And honestly, I wish they would do her biopic over, because compared to Temptations and New Edition, they left a lot on the table with this beautiful, wonderful woman who was here on Earth and spread her gifts. Thanks for taking my call.
0: Absolutely. Thank you so much, Ryan. And I agree. I agree wholeheartedly. I think that is very distasteful. And again, you know, we all, coming from the Black, if you're a Black person, you know, our community, we face many challenges, right? Addiction, whether it's drugs, alcohol, whatever it is, we have been faced with many challenges. And when it comes to someone attempting to exploit someone else's issue, not even knowing what she went through, whether it's true or not, you don't understand what happened to her, what prompted her to be this way. Again, allegedly, not speaking just specifically to that situation at the event, but just whatever it was that she was doing in her own personal time that was not bothering nobody. I don't condone it, but again, we all go through things. And to utilize a moment or to feel entitled and to attempt to capitalize off of a moment like that, when you could have said something far more greater out of all of the things she did, to me, just displays your character. That's a character flaw. It no longer becomes about status. It no longer becomes about friendship or any of that. That is a character flaw. That means you are bought and paid for. That means that you are going to get on that stage and do whatever possible to make sure that you are a part of the propaganda and the agenda at hand. And to the caller Ron's point, she did the same thing with Michael Jackson. The same exact thing with Michael Jackson. And then when she doesn't want to do something, she sends her best friend to go do the dirty work too. I mean, the history consistently repeats itself. So at what point do, now I pose a different question. Do we take people like this, like what they say, as

as validity? Is what she say valid? Does her opinion even matter? Does her stories even matter? To me, it does not. It no longer holds weight. I don't care what Oprah Winfrey has to say any longer, because to me, she is a part of the problem. That is my personal opinion. That has nothing to do with Truth Nation. That's about me. I just feel like people like that are a part of the problem. They'll always be a part of the problem, especially when you have gone through so many things and so many challenges to keep a legacy protected, to keep a legacy alive, right? We're talking about over 40 years of not just great music, but over 40 years of legacy. And it's sad to see that one clip can go viral when Winnie, she hasn't even been in the headlines. No one's been talking about anything. And again, like, we've seen memes, we've seen the reality show with her and her ex-husband. We've seen all of these things throughout the years. And guess what? The diehard Whitney fans, it does not faze us. You know why? Because we have family members who are just like her. Or we know somebody who has a family member that is just like her. And Oprah comes from, she grew up in Milwaukee. Her mother went to the church in the neighborhood I grew up on, 14th and Burleigh. She was a young prostitute, allegedly. Her and Gil just swinging that wagon back and forth all up and down Burleigh. And you got the nerve to sit here and talk about somebody falling off the stage because they high? Come on, man. Let's talk about it. We don't want to just hear about the relationship with your mother and all of the things your mother did. What was you doing out there in these streets on Burleigh, Oprah? Huh? Back in the 80s. What was you and Gil doing? Y'all, you want to get on here and talk about everybody else? What was y'all doing? Let's talk about that. Let's talk about your legacy. Leave Winnie alone, plain and simple. We will not tolerate any Winnie Houston hate from anybody whatsoever. She has done so much for our community. She has done so much for, as far as impacting people and just being her authentic self. And to me, she does not deserve that. She did not deserve that at all. She's put in a lot of work, man, and she's shown us otherwise. And again, I don't know if what happened at that event is true. Her family has went public by saying that it's not true, you know. So I don't know. But all in all, I just think that with everything that we're dealing with, that was just not at the top of the to-do list. There's so many other things that we could be focused on, so many positive things we could be doing to lift up someone's legacy. That right there is just not one of them, man. It's not. And I know I'll catch a lot of slack, but guess what? I don't care. I don't care, because someone has to start calling this stuff out, man, right? The new generation is coming up, and everything, if we're not responsible for how they view the people that came before us, then the legacy stops, the inspiration stops, the impact stops. That's why legacy is more important. That's why legacy is important. If we don't stand up and start holding people accountable, and again, this is something that's minute, but there are far more, you know, bigger stories out there where people are literally going out of their way to attack someone's legacy without any regards to their families, to their loved ones, to the work that they put in, to the demons they face, to the addictions, to the challenges. They still manage to maneuver through it. There's so many people who go through these things, and all it takes is for one woman or one man to sit on stage to get paid to say whatever it is to discredit that person's legacy, man. That's not cool. That's not cool. That's not anything that I would ever support. And, you know, as of today, I'm over it. I don't want to, going forward, I don't want to hear certain things from certain people anymore, because I've seen them do it too many times. They consistently attack those who they know have the biggest inspiration when it comes to not just my generation, but even the generation that's coming up, man. You know, and to the average person, again, we had Tia, shout out to our caller earlier, Tia. She said that she believes people who are famous, celebrities, that their life is open to the public, so nothing is off limits. And, you know, I can't knock her for that. I can't fight her on that. But my pushback would be, she's still human. They are still human. They still go through things. They still have people who love them, who cares about them. So it makes it a little difficult for me to be okay with, you know, making comments or listening to comments like that. And also, too,

0: that's part of the problem. You know, that's part of the problem. I feel like we spend too much time in celebrities' business. We spend too much time worried about what they got going on, but we ain't even got our stuff together. You know, there's no reason why we should be so focused on the negative. And the way that clip blew up blew my mind because, again, marketing, conspiracy theory. This is where the conspiracy theory come in at. It is not a coincidence to me that this came out the same day that Clive Davis passed away. It's not a coincidence. It's like people went out of their way to make sure that this comment was made about her legacy, not about all the other artists that he assisted, not about any of the other artists that he worked with. But for whatever reason, this comment had to be made specifically about Whitney Houston. So as a diehard Whitney Houston fan, any negative comments about her will not be tolerated. No Whitney Houston hate will be tolerated. I don't care if she was on drugs. I don't care if she wasn't. It doesn't matter. That's T.T. Whitney. And she is off limits. And we will not tolerate that hate. Okay? We're about to start canceling people around here. It's getting real. Watch your mouth when you talk about people and their legacy. Watch your mouth.
1: Watch your mouth.
0: We're not playing these games anymore. You know? They did it with Mike. They did it with Prince. They did it with Tupac. They did it with so many people. Now they're doing it to Whitney. Now they are doing it to Whitney. And they're going to continue to do it to the people that came after them, which is why I'm so adamant and passionate about this topic, because I just want our people to understand, not even just pertaining to celebrities, but for yourself, for your family. What is your legacy? How do you want to be remembered? Are you okay if someone gets up there and paint this picture of you, knowing that you may have children, you have loved ones, you have family in general who are watching, who are listening, who are part of your legacy, right? Because somebody is shaping every legacy that you've ever believed in. And the question is, are you aware of who it is? Are you aware of who's going to be the person to represent your legacy when it's time for you to go? And if you are you positive that they're going to do it the correct way? Stay tuned. We got a special guest in the building. Do not touch that dial. We got to go to break. 101.7 The Truth.
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0: 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It's your girl Jazz Tyler. We are live and direct at the American Family Insurance Studio in the heart of beautiful downtown Milwaukee. Truth Nation, we got a special guest in the building. Sar, how are you?
1: I'm good. How you doing?
0: I'm good. Thank you so much for tapping in with us today.
1: No doubt.
0: How you feeling today?
1: I'm feeling good. I'm feeling refreshed. It's Thursday, almost the end of the week, so I'm feeling good.
0: That's right. That's right. So we were talking role models, legacy, all of the above. We're going to kind of dig into that. But before we get there, I just want the world to know who you are, our listeners. Not just career, but where you come from.
1: Well, I was born and raised here in Milwaukee, on the east side of Milwaukee.
0: East.
1: Yeah. I did a lot of stuff in the community growing up as a kid, and it just transformed over to me being an adult now. I've lived in a few other places, but I always made sure they knew where I was from. And I always locked in with anywhere I went. It was crazy. It was like a magnet. I'm from Milwaukee. They're like, oh, I'm from Milwaukee. Or I know somebody from Milwaukee. So that was a dope experience. But I lived in California for a few years, lived in Texas for a few years. And then I've been back here for about 6 years now.
0: So what is it that you do? How did you start? How did your journey start in the career that you're in?
1: Well, initially, I always loved music. My mom did music growing up. I used to go watch her perform. So I'm still an artist. I'm a singer. But just me being popular and a lot of people knowing me, once I got a little older, I just had one of my homies that I went out with a lot. He was a promoter for parties and stuff. So he was like, one day he was like, bro, everybody know you. Most people come here and say they're here for you, so you want to promote? I'm like, I guess. I mean, I get in free, and I get to get paid to kick it. He's like, yeah. So I started doing that, I think, in about, like, 2018, and I've been going hard in that ever since then, to the point now I'm, like, I'm my own. I was working under him at first, and now I'm working for myself. So that's pretty much what I'm doing now. On the side, I'm still doing music, and I do a lot of community work. I work for a nonprofit called Black Man Build, where I was working with them, and now I'm getting ready to start my own. So I do that as well. And we hold healing circles every second and fourth Tuesday of the month. And we do community cleanups. We knock on doors when election time come around. Anything we could do to help the community.
0: Yeah. So shout out to Lanisha, man. Shout out to Nisha.
1: Yeah.
0: They be out here doing the work. So, is there a specific reason why you pivoted from doing music full-time into community work, or has it always been just the two, like you balancing and pivoting between the two?
1: Well, with music, it's almost like I got two different lives. So when I'm music, it's like I'm a celebrity, but then I still go back to even when I was growing up, I always was in the community trying to help and do whatever I could. I remember when I was a kid in the hoods, they used to have certain days that the OGs would be like, we cleaning up on a Sunday morning. And then, so it just translated over to my adulthood.
0: It was instilled in you.
1: Yeah.
0: Yeah.
1: So it was just natural.
0: Absolutely. So we know now. Well, now I know. I got a call from Dr. Biko Baker earlier. Shout out to Biko. He was putting me on some of your music. What is some of the lessons that you've learned from Biko?
1: I've learned a lot from Biko.
0: Biggest, one that stick out. Yeah.
1: The biggest one is don't bite the hand that feeds you.
0: Mm. What does that mean to you?
1: It mean a lot. I mean, never forget who helped you along the way. When you make it to where you want to be, don't say you did it on your own.
0: Yeah.
1: And always remember who helped you so you could look out for them when they need your help.
0: Absolutely. So as we're sitting here discussing not just your career, but also the work that you do in the community, to me that sounds like you are on the path, or have been on the path, of becoming what they considered as a role model, but I like to say a real model.
1: Mm-hmm.
0: Because a real model is more authentic. We're not perfect, right? How important is it to you, the way that your community views you, not just as an artist, but just as a man?
1: It's real important, especially with me being out in the community a lot, not just in the streets, but in clubs, and a lot of the young dudes that gravitate towards me. I like to invite them the positive things, other than just inviting them to the clubs and stuff, just to try to change their view and try to just spark something in their mind, you know, just to try to change their life. So it's real important on how people view me. I don't want people to think he just a party promoter. He like the club and drink and kick it. But I like people to see who I am when I'm not out in the club. So it's real important.
0: How do you get the young men who are not there?

0: yet mentally, as far as understanding the importance of being a part of the community? Mm-hmm. How do you get them to transition over to that?
1: I give them the option, but it's they naturally graduate. They naturally just come to me. They don't come to me with questions, but they just like to be around me. I get DMs out of nowhere like, bro, I'm happy I met you. You know, you kind of changed my perspective. I had a DM the other day. He's like, bro, just keep your little bros in check and whatever you got going on, make sure we there.
0: Yeah.
1: That's pretty much how I do it. I don't really just ask like, yo, I got this going on. I'll post it and see who might like it. And then if they like it, then hey, bro, you and a couple of your guys come through if y'all want to. And it might take a couple times, but eventually they'll come and then they'd be happy. Like, bro, I'm glad I came.
0: Yeah, that's what I was going to ask. Is it like a struggle to get them to be consistent when you have these type of events?
1: For a few of them it is, but for most of them, they'll be when they finally come, they like, I'm coming to the next one. But some, you know, a lot of them, they be having stuff going on. They got kids, so they might come for maybe like 30 minutes, or maybe they can't make it, but they'll come to a few every once in a while.
0: Yeah. Yeah. So do you think that more artists should, be involved in the community more, and then also utilize their platform and influence to do what you're doing, which is to take the young men and young ladies mm-hmm. over into the community?
1: Yeah. I think that's a real big part of God blessing you with the influence that, I mean, I know he didn't think this world was going to be like this, but now he's going to use us to help fix it, or at least try to fix it. So, and even if I can't get it done while I'm here, I want to be able to leave something behind that could maybe spark a kid years from now to finish what I'm doing. So at least be able to install that in their brains and be like, I'm gonna finish what Big Bro's doing.
0: Absolutely. Absolutely. So, as someone who was a former artist and active in the community, I completely understand. It is a balance. It's a tough balance in the beginning because you have to, I think for me, it was like, I didn't want to make the music that I was telling my people not to do.
1: Right.
0: You know, so that was my confliction to the point where I just stopped doing music completely because I didn't want to be a walking contradiction.
1: Yeah, I
0: right?
1: hear that a lot.
0: But also the challenges of allowing the people that you're around to see you in a new light. Like, has that been difficult for you along the way? Like, obviously, it's been instilled in you. Obviously, those who know you know that this is what you do. But for the new people that you meet, has it been difficult for you to play both of these roles where it's like, I'm an artist, but I'm also a community activist?
1: Mm-hmm. It hasn't been hard. It's been a little, it's kind of like wearing a, they think I'm wearing a mask because they see me more, you know, out in the clubs and partying and kicking it. Maybe doing things I shouldn't be sometimes. Yeah. But then when they see me post something positive, they might not know right away if it's like genuine. They might be like, he's just doing that for the look or whatever.
0: Yeah.
1: But it's definitely not a look, though.
0: Yeah. When did you, so you mentioned that, you know, there were, you had men around when you were younger who helped instill certain characteristic traits in you as far as cleanup, just community in general. When did you realize that character mattered just as much as your talent?
1: I don't know. I think it was natural. I knew that if I wanted people to like me and gravitate towards me, I had to, first of all, be true to myself and also make sure that I'm somebody that people want to be around. So I had to make myself valuable. I had to make myself easy to be around, and that's pretty much how it worked out for me.
0: Yeah, I think that a lot of artists should probably it should be like a part of the artist development piece where they should be required to do something in the community before they even get to doing the music part.
1: Right.
0: I don't know. It's tough, but I commend you on that for real, because a lot of people don't understand.
1: Yeah.
0: The more you are inside of your community, no matter what you do on the outside with your music, the more people you're able to pull over and to, you know, get on board. As far as the youth and people that you are around, just society, do you feel like we're creating more role models or personalities?
1: Probably personalities with the social media.
0: Yeah.
1: Because people get to see more now what they want to be.
0: Mm-hmm.
1: And that's the way they'll act. And they get to see it in 4K, how their favorite celebrity act or whoever they look up to. And then they'll take on that personality.
0: Yeah. Yeah, I agree. I don't like the word role model. I say real model. But I don't even know if that's like a thing anymore.
1: Role models.

0: Yo, I mean, me growing up, my first role model was my older brothers and my dad. And I know a lot of kids don't really grow up with a father like that. So, but they always can find somebody that they look to as a father figure. But my first real model was my pops and my older brother. So I took a lot from my dad. I think I get just me wanting to help everybody so much. Like, just me wanting to help so much. I get that from my dad. My dad would pull over on the side of the road and help you push your car or fix your tire. And he ain't even got to know you.
1: Yeah.
0: So I got that from him, just seeing him doing that.
1: So reflecting back, when you talk about having that type of representation in your life, thinking back to when you were younger, do you recall how that made you feel in that moment to see him, you know, do things like that?
0: Yeah, it made me feel like, it really made me feel like I was obligated to do it. I was happy to get out and help. I just, whatever he did, I was down to do it. So I knew he wasn't going to have me do nothing wrong. So I'm like, this how you supposed to be.
1: Yeah.
0: You know, like we go outside and shovel our front sidewalk, and then he'll go to the neighbor if they ain't did theirs yet. He'll do the whole block if you get the chance to. So
1: yeah.
0: If we hear a car stuck in the middle of the street in the middle of the night, he getting up to go help. So that, and then he come wake me up. Sauce, come on. We about to go help. I'm like, all right.
1: So now, full circle moment with the young man that you are reaching back to, or was with Black Men Build and the other things that you do outside of that. Do you now see the impact that you're leaving on them similar to the impact that your dad left on you?
0: Yeah.
1: It's sure. Worth it.
0: Yeah, it's definitely worth it. And it's easy. It's not, I don't even try.
1: Yeah.
0: I just basically just do what, just be myself around them, and they catch on to it.
1: It's a part of you.
0: Yeah.
1: Absolutely. Do not touch that dial. We got to go to break. We want to hear from you. 833-212-1017. 101.7 The Truth.
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0: the Did You Meet? We are live and direct. We have a special guest in the building. It is going down. So we were talking about earlier about real models, role models, all of the work that you do inside of the community. But now I want to touch into the music piece. And it's important for, you know, our listeners and just listeners around the nation to understand who you are as a person first. But I know you got some dope joints. So I want to touch into the music industry. I know you mentioned earlier how you started out, but do you mind just digging a little bit deeper on what that journey was like in the process?
1: Yeah. It's crazy because I'm a singer now. I started out a rapper because both of my brothers was rappers. And I just, like I said, he was one of my role models. So I wanted to be just like him. So I started off as a rapper, I would say about 7. He was writing my raps for me. And I was just going, you know, putting on little concerts in the house for my parents. And then he ended up passing away. And I ended up being in a space where I had to figure out who I really was and who I wanted to be. So it took a while, but I ended up meeting one of my good friends, Jacob Lattimore from Milwaukee. And he was singing. He was a superstar at a young age. So I'm like, let me try that. So, and I didn't even know I could sing. But my mom was a singer, so I tried it, and I could sing. So that's when I started singing. And I was doing talent shows throughout the city growing up. And I went to Milwaukee High School of the Arts so I could really learn music, learn how to read, play music. And I was in the choir, learning how to sing different languages and stuff like that. And then I did a talent show. I think it was my senior year. And it was with Jazzy Faye, and he was coming to be a judge. I didn't know what I was going to get from him, but we did it, and we didn't win. Me and my homie, we didn't win, but he came up to us afterwards, and he was like, I didn't think I was going to see nothing. They were just paying me to come here, but yeah. I messed with y'all. So just a long story short, he flew us out to Atlanta. We met with him. He gave us a contract. We wasn't old enough yet to sign it, so we had to take our parents. Ended up not being a good contract, so we turned away, but Biko ended up sending us out to California, and it just went up from there. I ended up meeting a lot of good people, a lot of big people in the industry, and I ran into Jazz Prince. He's a guy that his dad runs Rap-A-Lot in Houston. He discovered Drake, so I ran into him, and he took me under his wing, and that's one of my biggest role models right now. I just was just watching him, watching how he maneuvered, Look at what he did. I mean, he found one of the biggest artists in the world, and he introduced me to so many people, and I from there, it just went up. I mean, I still got fans from California asking me where I'm at. So, yeah. That's pretty much my journey in a small nutshell, for real.
0: So, take us through the timeline. When was this? When did this take place? As far as like the year with the talent show, and then how long did it take for you to actually get to the Jazzy Faye, fly out to Jazzy Faye, and then on to?
1: So the talent show had to be in 2012, I believe. It was called Too Much Talent. We had been doing this, we had been winning this talent show for like a year, to the point where we couldn't even compete no more. But they had, they gave us the opportunity to perform for Jazzy Faye. They said this time, because at that time it was just like, it was some nice names. They had like Chaz C-Note Roper judging it. They had Reggie Brown, a couple of DJs. But this time they said, we got Jazzy Faye coming. I think it was Waka Flocka's mom, which is his manager.
0: Yep. Mm-hmm.
1: Yeah, so they came, and they really took heed to us. And probably we had lost contact. We had a manager at the time. That I don't know what happened, but we lost contact with Jazzy Faye. So I'm on Twitter. I'm in my room. I'm about to graduate high school. I'm DMing him on Twitter like every night. And one day he wrote me back like, what up, man? I've been looking for y'all. This probably was about 4 or 5 months later. I've been looking for y'all. What happened? Where y'all at? I'm like, we've been looking for you too. Yeah. Like, you said you was gonna fly us out. And he's like, man, I'm trying to see y'all ASAP. So I hit my older sister up because she the oldest out of all of us. I got 7 brothers and 2 sisters. And she's just like real savvy when it comes to business. So I hit her up. I'm like, what should I do? She got the contact, and they flew us out probably within like a week or so. They flew us out. We performed for his team. They liked us. And he, like right there on the spot, he's like, I want to sign y'all. Like y'all got, and that was back when they still put you through like artist development and camps.
0: Yeah.
1: He's like, of course we're going to put y'all through artist development. We're going to sharpen y'all up, and then we're going to put y'all out to the world. And I'm like, all right, bet. But long story short, I guess the lawyer said that the contract wasn't a good deal.
0: Mm-hmm.
1: And my sister was just like, well, we ain't going to do it.

0: So that's just how that happened. And then we came back home, and Biko, that's when Biko really took us under his wing. He was taking us to South by Southwest, send us on our own little tours. You know, we were getting a rental car, and he'd just send us off. We'd be going to Houston, Alabama, Atlanta, just doing different shows with other artists from those cities. And then that was probably, I would say, like 2013, maybe like a year later, 2013 or 2014. And then it came to the point where we was like, we ready to go.
1: Yeah.
0: Biko was like, all right. He set us up with a producer out in L.A., gave us some money, got us a rental car. I drove my car out there. We drove 33 hours all the way to California. And, you know, we ran into some problems out there. Came down to the point where I was basically living in my car, and me and my guy had split up because he knew some people that I didn't know. So I was on my own, and I started meeting people.
1: Yeah.
0: And my guy, I met a guy out there, and he, one day, I'm like, where you going? He's like, I'm about to go to Jazz Prince. I was at that point, I didn't know who Jazz Prince was. Like, you want to come with me? I'm like, yeah. So we go over there, and Jazz Prince wasn't there. He was actually on the road with Drake, but it was all these other kids there that was the same age as me, and they were artists. So we was just making music for like a week or two. And I was spending the night. I was sleeping in the studio. He had a studio at the house. And one day he came home, and I'm just sitting in the studio. They playing music. And he just looked like, who are you? I'm like, I'm Sawyer. Everybody like, that's Sawyer. That's Sawyer. He make music. Let me hear something. So I play one song. He like, let me hear something else. Play another one. He like, all right. So then I was sitting on the couch, and he's like, where you live at? I'm like, man, I ain't got nowhere to live. He like, man, pick a room.
1: Yeah.
0: He had all these rooms in his house, and he like, just pick one. So from there on, I was living with him for the rest of my time in California, which was like 4 or 5 years. So that's how that happened. And then we never initially signed anything, but whenever I had anything come across the table, I would take it to him because he knew what he was doing.
1: So. Yeah, absolutely.
0: And he introduced me to everybody, like the biggest names in the industry that you can think of. I've been with them before.
1: So what did you learn from, well, obviously you went through something that a lot of artists don't go through at such a young age, which is experiencing what a valid contract is and what a BS contract is.
0: Right.
1: What is one, a takeaway, the main takeaway that you got from the contract that was initially presented that did not serve you any purpose?
0: Just make sure that you know the business and not just the music, first of all, or you got somebody on your side that know what they're doing. And don't let nobody take advantage of you.
1: Yeah, absolutely. I think it's dope when stories like this happen. It's a testament of how bad you want it, you know, as well as deceit. You're presented with something, and either you're going to take it just because you're so thirsty to have it,
0: right,
1: or you're going to wait until what's for you comes.
0: Right.
1: And it sounds like you made the right decision by, waiting.
0: Yeah, I didn't really know what was bad about the contract. I didn't know anything about contracts and stuff, but I trusted the lawyer that we had, and I trusted my, you know, the people I took down there with me. So, I mean, now that I'm older, I know what kind of contract it was, and it's not a good contract. So I'm glad that I didn't do it. So
1: when you out in L.A., you with Jazz Prince, you at, you know, making music, what happens? Now, L.A. is a different culture, a different, you know, everything.
0: Yeah.
1: Right? It's similar to us a little bit. I know, like, back in the 90s, we had a lot of similarities with how we dress, the music we listen to. But what was it like just being there, someone coming from Milwaukee, going out there and experiencing LA for the first time?
0: It was amazing to me. Like, even though, like I said, even when I was living in my car, I wasn't sad. I wasn't depressed. Like, I'm in LA. I'm waking up the sun every day, and I'm out here where people are made, you know, where people make themselves stars. So I loved it. I was still young enough to be in the community. Like, it was to the point where it was just like I am here. I would be going to certain parties, and I would see people I seen at the last party, or they'd see me or invite me to certain things. And I started meeting different promoters. So it was like, LA is big, but it's the community is small too. So I met a lot of people really fast. And on top of that, like I said, I had a lot of older people out there that was from Milwaukee that was producers and artists and writers and stuff like that too. So I would link with them. It was a great experience for me. It really opened my eyes. I got to see a lot of things that you don't see here, as far as just like millionaires every day, big houses, nice cars, people really like in the work ethic. Like, me coming from Milwaukee, like I said, I was winning contests all over the city, and I thought

0: But I was, I thought I was the best. But when I got out there, it was people, it was kids my age just going way harder, yeah. like way better. And I'm like, all right, nah, I really got to work harder.
1: Yeah.
0: It was a real big eye opener for me. But it's definitely a place that you can go. Where it's going to make or break you. And you got to just be strong and you got to be determined if that's what, really what you want.
1: I do believe anybody that makes it, that's come from Milwaukee, can make it anywhere. We just have a certain type of grind.
0: Yeah.
1: But I'm glad that you mentioned what you mentioned. I work with a lot of youth and they listen. And one of the things I try to get them to understand is like, you have to step outside of here, because what's in Milwaukee, what you do in Milwaukee is just like,
0: yeah, it's going to box you in.
1: It is. And the reality is, as to what you said, going out there, you were able to see, like, it's so much that I have to go up against. But
0: right.
1: It's a matter of, are you going to stand 10 toes in it or are you going to fold? You know? So that's an amazing story, though. How do you feel about the state of music now? Like, does the industry make you want to still be a part of the industry, or do you feel like not so much?
0: You mean in Milwaukee or just worldwide?
1: Just worldwide.
0: I love the music. I always hear great music. I hear a lot of underground artists that's dope. And I know it's harder now for good musicians to get on, because that's really not what people, not everybody, you know, kind of want to hear. But I love watching all the underground artists, and I think it's in a good state. I mean, you know, people make bad music, but
1: yeah,
0: it is what it is. For them, if it's working, it's working. But I like where it's at right now.
1: Absolutely.
0: Especially
1: we got Sawyer in the building. We want to hear from you. 833-212-1017. Do not touch that dial. We got to go to break. 101.7 The Truth.
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0: live and direct. We got Sawyer in the building. We are talking career in music. Now, I have to ask you this question because this is always a debate. And as a diehard R&B fan, I just have to know, do you believe that R&B still exists to this day?
1: Yeah, I believe it exists. I believe the real R&B is going to make a comeback real soon. Like you said earlier, you feel like people get it mixed up between pop and real R&B. So the real R&B, I think is going to come back. You got new artists. So my guy Tone Stiff, he was in the house with me at Jazz Prince. I don't know if you ever heard of Tone Stiff, but he bringing it back. You got like the new guy Jay Don, that got signed to Usher. I feel like he a good artist, a good R&B artist. Like Leon Thomas, dope.
0: Yeah.
1: And it's a lot of other young new artists that's trying to bring it back, and they going hard. It's to the point now where we had to make our own community. It used to just be like R&B. Like just a genre, but now it's like they coming stronger and they got to stick together. So they doing their own tours, own podcasts, they doing their own sessions, stuff like that. So I think it's going to come back strong pretty soon.
0: Yeah, I hope so, because I would really love to see the younger generation get to experience what it's like to actually like a girl or a boy, you know, and like sing
1: and really
0: about
1: sing
0: it.
1: To her.
0: Yeah, like it's okay to love. Like it is okay to love. Out of all of the people that you work with throughout the industry, who is one of your fave collabs or producers?
1: I don't really work with a lot of producers. I think my favorite person I work with probably would be Tone.
0: Yeah.
1: Yeah. Because me and him, we was living in the same house, so we was working with each other, helping each other, teaching each other different things, and making, we made projects together, helped writing and stuff like that. He done wrote a lot of stuff for Chris Brown.
0: Yeah.
1: Different artists. So I think probably him, just, that's my brother.
0: So what is your process like as an artist? Like, how do you get into, like, okay, example, when I used to record, I used to rap. When I used to record, I didn't like a lot of people in a studio with me, because unless I was making like a party song, what tone do you set to get in mode to where you like, okay, I'm gonna write a hit today, but I need to have this, and it needs to go this way in order for me to write the right song?
1: Yeah, so I record myself. I don't like people being around when I'm recording. I don't even like having an engineer. I turn the lights off. I might set a candle. I might burn some sage. And I just get in the mode. I even turn the light down on the computer screen just so it's like it's just me. But I like to record alone though. I like when I have an engineer that know what he's doing and he can give me different harmonies and tell me where I messed up at. Because sometimes I might go back and listen to something that I'm like, I got to re-record that. But if I got an engineer, he would have told me out the gate, you got to re-record that. So. But yeah, for the most part, I like doing everything on my own.
0: Absolutely. So you mentioned earlier how impactful and important your father was to you, but I also heard you mention that your mom was a singer.
1: Mm-hmm.
0: How influential was she when it comes to your career and just you wanting to be a singer overall?
1: Super, super influential, because I used to watch her and her. She was in a group. She was in a group, and I used to watch them rehearse at the house. I used to go to her rehearsal sometime and see all the equipment and stuff, and I would see them getting ready to leave to go perform.
0: Yeah.
1: And to me, I mean, I thought she was famous. So I'm like, oh, I'm about to be famous too then. So I was just watching her do that. And like I said earlier, I did go to a couple of her shows and I got to see her perform. It was tight. So it was, I really wanted to be famous like her.
0: Yeah, I miss those days when we could put groups together, like singing groups, you know?
1: Yeah, she was the, I think it was like three or four men and two women. So they was doing harmonies and everything. It was dope.
0: That's fire. Who were some of the biggest influential people in the industry that inspired you, maybe intentionally or unintentionally growing up? Like, who was some of the artists that you listened to?
1: Definitely listened to Chris Brown. Usher was my favorite growing up, even before Chris Brown came out. My mom used to have me listen to, like, the Gap Band and stuff like that, Luther Vandross. So I was listening to them. You know, when I linked up with Jacob, he was so big on Michael Jackson and Prince and The Temptations. So we was in New Edition. So we was watching all of them videos and trying to dance and stuff like them. So it's a lot. And as far as rappers,

0: man, I really like 50 Cent, not just because his music, but his mindset, his business mindset really sparked me. So, and of course, Drake, because I was around him a lot growing up, too. So.
1: Absolutely, absolutely. So do you miss rapping? Do you kind of rap a little bit sometimes?
0: Sometimes. If I hear the right beat, it ain't hard for me to put some rhymes together, but I don't never say I'm about to go make a rap song. But if the beat come on and it's more so me even just like melodic rapping, I'll do that for sure.
1: So I want to ask you this. I work for a nonprofit called Notes for Notes, right? So I teach, I'm the lead producer and educator at Howard Fuller High School. So we teach students how to make music and we help them make music, right? And I have majority like young ladies that sing, a couple young ladies that sing, but not really the guys. What is it that we can do as a society to kind of pique the interest for the youth to want to partake in R&B? It's a lot of young men that know how to sing.
0: Yeah.
1: That know they know how to sing, but they may not feel like they can be themselves as an R&B artist. What advice do you have for them?
0: They just gotta look at the artist that came before them. Look at the influence they got. I mean, everybody wanna get to the girls. If you can sing, the girls gonna come.
1: Like that.
0: especially if you really really could sing. It's crazy because me and Nisha was just talking maybe a few months ago. We was handing out food at Atkinson Park to the homeless, and I told her, I said, I want to get like three or four young dudes that could really sing and put them together as a group and really just make them like superstars in Milwaukee, kind of like they was doing with Jacob when he was a kid. And she was like, I've been thinking about that. So I feel like I'm not sure you could just show them maybe other kid artists when they was kids. I mean, like, even if you show them like, I mean, Sammy or something, like Sammy, when he was a kid, he was doing it.
1: Yeah, he was. We had a lot of kid youth entertainers, you know, back then. Moving into the Milwaukee scene more, one of the topics that artists we typically talk about or discuss is the lack of support. Do you feel like your city has supported you in your career this far?
0: So it's like 50-50. I know a lot of people know that I'm good at it and they know I can do music, but it's also on the artist part too, because if they don't believe that you really serious about it, they ain't gonna push it. You kind of got to make them support you.
1: Exactly. Yeah, exactly. Do you feel like, well, based off what you shared as far as people like Biko, we know that Biko is real dope when it comes to pulling, you know, young people close to him to make sure that they succeed. Do you feel like you had the right people and the right team around you when it came time for you to become an artist, the more you maneuver through the industry, and how important is it to have the right people around you?
0: Yeah, when I had Biko on my team, for sure, I had everything I needed. Like, I wouldn't be where I'm at today without Biko. It's real important to have the right team around you, because, like, right now, I don't really got a team. I got people that support me. I ain't got a team. You really can't do too much by yourself. You got to have people and people that specialize in different things on your team for you to be successful. Even if you need somebody running your social media, a publicist, A&R, whatever, manager, whatever, you got to have a strong team behind you really to be successful. So it's definitely real important to have a team behind you and somebody that believe in you, sometimes more than you believe in yourself, for real.
1: Absolutely. So are you heading back into the music full time?
0: Yeah, I'm still dropping music. I've been dropping music every few months. I think the last song I dropped was on Valentine's Day, maybe. And I think that was Teach You How to Love. I got two new singles that I'm planning on dropping maybe in July and in September. And then I think I'm going to drop I'm going to do a whole project probably in October.
1: A whole album or like an EP?
0: Probably an album.
1: What you going to call it?
0: I haven't dropped an album. I haven't dropped an album in a long time. I was thinking, I got a few different names. I'm not sure yet though. But I'm leaning towards Blocked. It's called, because I got a song that's going to be on there called Blocked. And I just feel like the season that I was in when I was making certain songs, that I was getting blocked from a lot of different, blocked from certain good blessings, and I was getting blocked from going down the wrong way.
1: Yeah, absolutely, absolutely. So back to the role model piece, I want to ask you this because of the work that you do. Do you feel like you're a real model?
0: Yeah.
1: For you?
0: Yeah, for sure.
1: And do you feel like there are certain things you have to go through in order to become that?
0: Yeah, you got to go through trials and tribulations. I always say, I mean, like when I was growing up, my dad would tell me certain things and I wouldn't understand it. And then I,

0: understood it years later after I went through it. So you got to go through things to fully understand stuff. Even like my little brothers and other kids that I talk to, I tell them stuff that I went through and what not to do and why not to do it, but I still watch them bump their head.
1: Yeah.
0: And then they be like, oh, that's what you was talking about. I'm like, yeah. So you got to go through things just to really fully understand.
1: Do you feel like there's a lot of pressure being a role model?
0: Sometimes, especially if it come down to somebody that you really care about and you watching them go down the wrong path, you trying to help them not, but they don't want to, or they don't want to listen, or they kind of just like stop talking to you for a while. But they always come back around though, especially if they know that you're always gonna be there and you always mean well.
1: Absolutely. What is some of the best advice that you've received, like as just from whether it's music, from the work you do in the community overall, outside of the advice that Vico gave you, is there anything else?
0: It's one quote that I always live by. And I wouldn't say live by, but I always pop up in my head. But it's don't work until you get it right. Work until you can't get it wrong. Mm. And that's what I always did. And then don't worry.
1: Yeah.
0: God say don't worry.
1: Yep. What's going to happen is going to happen regardless. Right. We got Sawyer in the building. Do not touch that dial. 101.7 The Truth.
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0: in the building. Sawyer is here. We're talking community. We're talking music. We're talking legacy, right? Let's get into some fun questions, okay? I'm a huge fan of R&B. I don't mean to put you on the spot, but I think, are you a 90s R&B fan?
1: A little bit? Yeah.
0: Okay, we're going to test it out and see. Who is the king of R&B?
1: R. Kelly.
0: Okay. Who is the queen of R&B?
1: I'm not sure. Would you put Whitney Houston there?
0: I think Whitney would be pop. Okay. I would say Mary.
1: Mary?
0: Yeah. I think.
1: Yeah, I could agree with that.
0: Yeah, I would say Mary for sure. Boyz II Men or Jodeci?
1: Boyz II Men.
0: Maxwell or D'Angelo? That's a hard Maxwell. One. Are you choosing Maxwell? Well, yeah, Maxwell, he got range.
1: Yeah, that's why.
0: He got range for sure. Earth, Wind, and Fire or Frankie, Beverly, and Maze?
1: Probably Earth, Wind, and Fire.
0: Fire. I can see that. Okay. all right. So, what project do you have currently as far as, do you have a single you're about to drop or you just dropped one?
1: I'm trying to decide which one I want to drop. I did just drop one maybe a few months ago called Top 10, but I got a new one called Pages, and I got another one called We'll Be All Right, and I'm trying to see which one do I want to drop first because it's about to be the summertime, and these super R&B songs, so they like slow, and I don't really want to drop a slow song in the summertime. Yeah. I usually wait for the fall to do the slow stuff, but I got to drop something. So
0: talk to us about those two singles. What is the songs about, and what is it about you being confused on which one to drop? They both must be super dope if you can't decide.
1: Yeah, so Pages is basically about me and a girl, maybe that I was dating or that I'm with, and I broke up with her, or we broke up, and we just weren't on the same page, but I'm trying to get back on the same page. So basically, it's like we in different chapters of our life, but I'm searching and I'm trying to get to her, to the chapter. She a couple chapters ahead of me. So maybe at the time when we were together, I was on some BS, and now I'm ready to do right. And then We'll Be All Right is basically still talking to her, just basically telling her whatever we go through, we'll be okay. We'll get back on the right page.
0: So. I like that. Can we drop that? Take a listen to that song. I like that. You want to introduce it?
2: Wait, which one?
1: No, they not out yet.
2: The same. Say, I have two of them, but I don't think it was any of them that he said.
1: What songs you got?
0: What songs you got for Z?

0: Off with you, and then the one that I just played with Ray, hashtag TYT.
1: Yeah, Biko must have sent those. I'm like 10 years old.
0: YouTube's, yeah, Biko just texted them to me.
1: Okay. You can drop Get Myself With You. That's a pop song that I did when I was in California. So, and it was way out of my league back then, but you can drop that. That's Get Myself With You. It's like a song. It's like when you wake up, you just get ready.
2: Let's get it. You know what you

0: That was Get Myself With You by Sawyer. Listen, first of all, you did not let us know. I feel deprived because you talk about the R&B, but I didn't know you could do the pop thing too.
1: Go on. Okay. That was a song I did when I was in California. And one of my guys had that song written already. I didn't write that song. My guy Pay Attention. He a producer out there. He do a lot of stuff with Chris Brown. But he had that written already, and he produced it. And he was like, you want to do this song? I'm like, yeah. And that was my first time. That wasn't my first time doing pop, but that was my first time doing a pop song that good, though.
0: Yeah, no, it sounds like a summer song. It sounds like something that you can play at a pool party in Cali.
1: Yeah.
0: Like, it has vibes for sure. Do you like either genre better? Do you like R&B better than pop? Or
1: I naturally just sing R&B. But I like doing different genres, though, and challenging myself, though.
0: Yeah.
1: Pop cool, though. I like pop.
0: Yeah, that song just, it feels like you can get so many placements with that joint.
1: You can do movies with that.
0: Absolutely.
1: All type of stuff.
0: Yeah. So the other song you mentioned, you said that you have two songs that you were thinking about putting out, one of the other. Can you tap into what the other potential single may be?
1: So it was Pages was the first one, and the second one was We'll Be All Right. So I guess you can kind of the spinoff from Pages. So Pages is basically me saying, I know I was wrong. I know I wasn't on the right page, but now I'm trying to get back to you. And you on a different chapter, and you left me in a different chapter. And then We'll Be All Right is basically saying, when we get back together, we're going to work through everything, and we'll be all right. Whatever we face, we'll be all right.
0: Now, I got to put you on a hot seat for a second. How much of these songs are real, reality? Like, is it experience that you've experienced personally, or is it something that you've seen someone around you go through?
1: Most of the songs I write come from personal experiences. For real. It might not be what's going on right now, but it's something that happened in the past.
0: And as a writer, does that make it easier for you to sing the song when you're creating the music?
1: Yeah.
0: Absolutely.
1: Definitely.
0: Absolutely. Well, we got to get you back up here when you do drop those singles. I like the titles. I like the concepts. I think it's dope. I'm excited to see what else you have. And I want to see how we can collab in the community as well. I think that's very important also. Do you have some shout outs?
1: Shout out my mom, my dad.

0: all my friends. Shout out Nisha, Biko. That's pretty much it. Jacob, that's my best friend. When you ask me what's my favorite collab that I did, Jacob, we've been doing music together since we was kids, and we never like made one song and put it out. And we put out this song last year called Killer. It's not talking about killing nobody, but it's called Killer, K-I-L-L-A, featuring Jacob Lattimore. If y'all want to listen to that, go check that out.
1: Shout out to Jacob, man. I remember when Tish used to have him around here at 11, 12 years old in these talent shows, and he's going on to do some amazing things as well. On the community piece, is there anything with the state of our city, particularly the youth and all of the things that's consistently happening, is there any advice or any encouragement that you would like to give our listeners regarding where we are and what needs to happen in order for us to move forward?
0: I always talk about when I was a kid, we had different community centers to go to, and they would provide us with whatever we needed as a kid. I know it's real. It's going to be, I mean, now it's probably hard to, you know, grasp on all the kids. But when I was a kid, I didn't have time to go outside and be bad. Like, I'd come home from school, might do some homework, and go straight to the COA. That's where I grew up, at the COA. But you had Boys and Girls Club. You had the Powell Center. And they had everything. You want to learn how to dance, we got dance class. Yeah. You want to learn how to do art, you want to learn how to record. We got the gym. We going to take y'all on trips. You know, I feel like the community centers need to open back up. And we got to have more grown-ups to actually care about it, because everybody that worked at them community centers really cared about us. Now that I'm older, I can tell they really cared, because we was bad still, but they never gave up on us. So they punished us. You know, we might couldn't have went on this field trip, or we can't go to gym today, but that still built our character. So I feel like the community centers really would be a good start for the children, at least.
1: Absolutely, absolutely. How can people follow you or check out the music that you're dropping?
0: My music is on every streaming platform, so it's on Apple Music, iTunes, Spotify, pretty much everything. And then my social media, I'm mostly on Instagram, which would be Sawyer Gibson 105. That would be SawyerGibson 105.
1: Thank you so much for tapping in with us today. When that single drop, I'm going to go with Pages. I like that scenario. I think that's fire.
0: I did drop a snippet on Instagram, so if you want to go check it out, you'll see it's a picture of me behind a book, and it's just a little snippet.
1: We're going to have to pull that up, and once you drop that, whichever single you drop, we're going to have to get you back in here.
0: Okay.
1: Thank you so much for tapping in with us today. Do not touch that dial. 101.7 The Truth.
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1: What it doing? Maybe Shannon.
0: There she go. Shannon, how you feeling, man? How you feeling? It's been a long weekend.
1: It do feel like a long weekend. I feel like it's been too long since we've been here on the lunch break, man. I started to miss them people.
0: Man, we had a, it was a pretty eventful weekend, Shannon. I wish you was in Milwaukee to experience it. Yeah, it was Juneteenth.
1: Listen, I feel left out. I feel real sad about it. But the Truth Nation family held it down.
0: Held it down, man. We was in the parade. Me, Meech, and Sierra got to represent Truth in the parade. Handing out.
1: Y'all was throwing out beads, or people don't do that.
0: No, you know what? I'm glad they moved away from that, man, because they used to just toss candy at the people. Like, it was like, peasants beneath me, here, candy. So I'm like, man, I'm glad they moved away from just throwing the candy at our folks and putting it in bags now and handing it out. But we gave out sunglasses and wristbands and Juneteenth flags. So that was pretty fun, man. It was long march. Then had to march back to the car to pick up the whip, man. Then it was Father's Day. As a matter of fact, we broadcast live before we moved on to Father's Day. We broadcast live from Juneteenth. We got to talk to a bunch of people, Shannon.
1: Who pulled up to the booth?
0: So Big Frank pulled up when I was there. That was super dope. Milton House. I think Milton House pulled up. I think I'm saying it right. Forgive me if I'm pronouncing it wrong. They pulled up. They talked about being one of the only licensed underground railroad facilities in the state of Wisconsin, if I'm not mistaken.
1: That's big.
0: Yeah, they talked about that. Who else pulled up? Then we had Prince Hall Masonry and the Eastern Stars pull up. The Grand Master Sean A. James Sr. and Tierra Thomas, the worthy matron of the Eastern Stars, pulled up and shared a bunch of information about how people could get involved, some things that was going on. We're going to have to get them in studio one of these days, man. What was Juneteenth like for you, Shannon?
1: Man, I ended up working on Juneteenth, you know, working on other work, keeping busy out here, you know, out here by myself.
0: So you wasn't free on Juneteenth is what it sounds like.
1: I was not a free woman.
0: You was not. I was not a free woman.
1: Zach
0: Starnes,
1: I was looking at y'all posting stuff like, I was looking at y'all post stuff like, y'all celebrate y'all's because I ain't got mine.
0: No. Oh, man.
1: But yeah, I just worked and watched y'all celebrate, so that was good. I feel like if I would have gotten outside, they probably would have had plenty of stuff going on, but didn't get outside.
0: Oh, good, man. Don't forget the number to call is 833-212-1017. That is 833-212-1017. 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Man, we saw some...
1: Hey, Ray, don't forget to tell them to go ahead and hang with us on Facebook, though.
0: Oh, yeah. I'm sorry. Check me. Go ahead. Tell them where we at, Shannon.
1: Hold on,
0: don't go anywhere.
1: Man, we on Facebook, too. We on Facebook, too. Make sure you guys go ahead and like our Facebook page. It's The Lunch Break. Ray and Shannon, it's the same logo that you guys see on YouTube and everywhere else. So make sure you guys hang with us on there. We building a little community up. You know what I'm saying? We doing good.
0: We almost at like 500 people in a week, man. We almost at 500 people in a week. Man, so... What was that, Shannon? I'm sorry. I didn't mean to cut you off.
1: No, I'm sorry. I said if y'all like these conversations, we keep them going over there, so...
0: Absolutely. And if you got pictures you want to post in there, please post them. If you got ideas, and we going to be taking care.

0: somebody lunch in there. This is not on the truth. This is totally on Ray and Shannon. So do not hold the truth accountable for anything. Mm-hmm. This is just on us. So if you're in the, if you're in there, go and join the page. It's free to enter the page. It's not a private page. So sign up, man. We saw some truth listeners. We got to meet Al in person, if I'm not mistaken. Yeah, Al. What? Al pulled up on us, on me and Meech, man. We saw Al.
1: That's right.
0: You ever like...
1: I love that.
0: You ever like thought somebody was going to look like something else and then they just look totally different?
1: The voice don't match the face?
0: Man, it don't, man. I thought Al was...
1: Really?
0: Man, Al like this big, strong, you know, like... Oh. I'm like, Al, knock myself out, man. Let me. I see why Al
1: said he'll pick them words up. Yeah.
0: Man, Al, strong as a fool, man. He shook my hand hard as a fool. That was like, what was that, Friday? We was like in a Matrix. But no, it was beautiful, man. It was beautiful to be out there Juneteenth, seeing everybody, black love, black excellence. Yeah. The young people, seeing the parade, seeing the vendors.
2: You met Al, right?
0: Yeah, we did. We did. We was just talking about that. I was telling him how strong Al shook my hand, almost pulled my arm out of socket. But no, it was good. it was good to see some folks, man. We definitely want to meet more people. We want to meet more people, interact with people, man, interact with folks. What else we have before we get rolling? Oh, we'll have some updates from Larry and the cleanup with the young people. Ooh. For the warehouse. So we'll be getting some dates from him coming up this week, if I'm not mistaken, and a phone number where people could call if they're interested in volunteering or participating or, you know, being a mentor. So looking forward to that. Man, Shannon, what else you got for us? I'm pulling up this read right here, this news read I wanted us to get into.
1: Okay. So what did you do for Father's Day, Ray? How was your Father's Day? We didn't really get into Father's Day.
0: No, we did not get into Father's Day. So Father's Day was pretty chill for me, man. I actually got to I slept in till like 9:45. Let's start there. So that just... felt amazing.
1: I know that's right.
0: So it's been a long like 3 weeks, man. These weeks been going crazy. But then I just, you know, went to Famous Dave's. Wife took me to Famous Dave's, had a 2-meat combo.
1: I know that's right.
0: You know? That was crazy.
1: No meat.
0: Oh my God.
1: Give me the 2-meat combo, hold the sweat.
2: That Famous Dave.
0: and then after Famous Dave's, went and got some socks, man. I enjoy.
1: Oh.
0: First of all, I'm at the age now where socks is a luxury.
3: What?
0: So, socks is a luxury. On Christmas, I look forward to like re-upping on socks for the year, bro. Like,
1: yeah.
0: If you want to give me a gift, you can give me some socks. And I truly appreciate it. Because I run through socks. Yeah, I got the feet of 1,000 men. You understand? Oh. So I run.
4: Oh, that was different.
0: I run through socks like crazy, man. Oh. To the point I be using my wife's socks and my son's socks. And she's sick of me
1: using
0: socks.
1: That's why they be giving you socks. Exactly. They're let me get this man some socks.
0: So that's why I request them. That's why I request socks, man. Yeah. So went and got some socks.
1: If y'all
0: socks,
1: want me out of yours, give me some.
0: And I went and got some sweatpants. Got some joggers. So, yeah, man, it was smooth. Yeah. Oh, and my kids got me some new cologne, too. Paco Rabanne, The Million by Paco Rabanne. Actually, one of my favorite scents, actually. I got it
1: that's
0: on today.
1: Up.
0: Did
1: that's
0: you smell it, Zach?
2: No, that's so last year.
0: Hey, but that doesn't mean it's not good.
1: You said that's so last year.
2: That's so last summer.
0: Actually, respectfully, young man. Respectfully, young boy. Paco young was buck. Probably 5 summers ago, if we keeping it 100.
2: Even worse.
0: You know. Dang. But that don't mean it's not good, though. That's like telling somebody.
1: So what's in this summer?
0: This, I don't know. Obviously, I don't.

0: I requested Paco. I requested 1 million. Look. What's in this summer?
1: What's in this summer? I'm gonna have to get back to y'all on that.
0: Okay. It looked like Creed been making a run. Creed been making a run.
2: And what is it called? Baccarat?
0: Paco.
2: Is that what it's called?
1: That's yeah.
0: Oh yeah, Baccarat.
2: Everybody talks about that one.
0: Man, I haven't had that one. I am trying to pull this up. Fathers. Oh, we was talking about Father's Day, Shannon. We was talking about fathers.
2: Yep.
0: And you had asked me something this morning.
2: Mm-hmm.
0: About,
2: I think it was the importance of fathers being in the household. You know what I mean? Like, what would you say that importance is? I think last week, honestly, like, we touched on a lot of that, right?
0: Mm-hmm.
2: With the boys not having any guidance, mm-hmm. with them essentially following 9-year-old children into destruction or leading them into destruction. Mm-hmm. It's just like a cycle of the blind leading the blind. So I thought that was a good point to make right now. Like, well, what do you think the importance of having like male role models, like not even father figures essentially, but like strong male role models in the household?
0: I think it's super, super important because they are able to show what representations of, and not just having men in the household, right? But the right representation of what that looks like. Because one would say my father was in the household, quote unquote, right? But what type of environment did that man provide or create in said household? And I think we leave the conversation too open to just, you know, oh, men got to be in the household, because they could be in the household and not be present. You feel me?
2: Or the wrong type of men, and they'll cause more destruction than they do.
0: Absolutely.
2: Like, a lot. And I feel like that's where people get it wrong. I'd rather have nobody than somebody causing more harm than good inside the household. So I think that's number one point for sure.
0: Absolutely. So the environment that, you know, men create, it could be positive or negative. We talked about last week, as you stated as well, not just the boys that was misguided for breaking into the warehouse, but guys taking advantage, or the weird family members taking advantage of young people in fatherless households or so forth. Or even we hear about, you know, women leaving their kids with a boyfriend, and the boyfriend couldn't control his emotions or something like that, and discipline the kid in a way, or beat the kid. Let me not even say discipline, because they are doing bodily harm to these kids that, you know, people leave them in the care of these men. So I think it's very important to have the right type of male figure in the household. So that's what I would say to that question, Shannon.
2: Well, I do know we have to head off to break soon. So before we go, I would like to remind you all to call in, text in. Ray, what's that number again?
0: 833-212-1017. The number is 833-212-1017. 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
11: That's easy for you.
10: We talking about the importance of fathers and the household. And not just fathers in general, but the right type of fathers, because a man could be present in the household and be creating an environment that is completely unhealthy and not conducive to a healthy household, a healthy environment. So, yeah, Shannon, I'd like you to dive in more to that.
9: Yeah, like we were saying before the break, I do believe choosing the right people. Like, I don't want people to get it misconstrued. Like, I'm like, just having a piece of man or any type of man in the household is a good look. But I do understand how having the right men around can affect, like, how, like, first of all, it affects their confidence. It affects their leadership skills and things of that nature. But like I just mentioned, having the wrong people can also have horrible effects as well. I just think it's kind of crazy how, like, a lot of us aren't used to seeing, like, male figures in a household. It's funny because a few years ago, like, this was a while ago, actually, because, you know, anyways, like, at Pick and Save, like, I remember this because I thought it was so weird. Like, my dad, like, was at Pick and Save, and I ran into him at Pick and Save. So you speak and talk to your father. Mm-hmm. And I'm talking to my dad, and this young dude came past, like, dang, old buck, oh, what is old head or something like that? You like him young. Huh? I was like, what? like, what?
10: Yeah, that brother's starving.
9: What's crazier, but what's crazier to me was, like, I understand if, like, it's a young father. My dad is older. Like, they was 40 when they had me. You know what I'm saying? So it's like, the

0: age difference is there. So why was that the first thing that they even thought was happening in that situation? It's just like, we really not used to people having dads or something. I was like, dang, what? Like, we just have a normal conversation. This is my father.
1: Man, that or we getting, has society gotten accustomed of seeing older men with, like, younger girls?
0: It must be, because I had to be in mid-20s at the time, probably late 20s, and my dad late 60s. Like, bro, yeah, be serious. Yeah, but I think so. Like,
1: I think society has created this atmosphere, and it goes. It's crazy how this kind of goes back to what we were talking about last week on how you know, young people are over-sexualized, and young people are over-sexualized. They're exposed to too much. You have older men preying on, you know, young people, vulnerable women, you know, to satisfy their sick needs and urges and so forth. And one would say, oh, she 19. You know, it's like, man.
0: It's like it's still predatory behavior, because you know at that age, they don't know enough. They have not seen enough to know what type of game you running, or to know, like, you are giving them the bare minimal.
1: Man, so, absolutely. And it's like,
0: kind of reminds me.
1: Go ahead.
0: No, go ahead.
1: No, no, no,
0: finish your thought, because it's going to go on a whole different tangent. No, no, no. It's going to go into a whole case study.
1: No, because I was getting ready to go on a tangent myself, so you could tangent first.
0: So, I don't know if you, like, are seeing this news, but, like, in Baton Rouge, I want to say there's a 14-year-old boy. I want to say 14, 15, 16, one of those three ages, a teenage boy that has been missing for a little while. And they just arrested a 51-year-old man, I want to say. Like, this is happening right now out of Baton Rouge. They just arrested the 51-year-old man. And everything, all the details have not come out yet. But what is happening surrounding that case is an emancipated minor, a 16-year-old girl.
1: Mm.
0: They said that the 15-year-old, we're going to say 15 to meet in the middle, the 15-year-old boy went to go see her. And when he arrived, she was arguing with the 51-year-old, who, I guess because of a witness testimonies and stuff like that, people have now been coming out about who she was dating. So she was dating this 51-year-old man. He pays her rent. He takes her shopping, buys her things. And I guess she also was dating the 15-year-old at one point. And I think he might have stepped in between an argument. So that's speculation. Not all the details have come out. But what is pretty much for certain right now is there's a 16-year-old girl that was emancipated that was dating a 50-something-year-old man. And this 15-year-old boy that went to visit her has come up missing.
1: So now
0: that reminds me of.
1: Yeah. So going to the chat. Somebody said, that's my brother Z is the best. That song went over both of their heads. Like, no, it didn't, fam. Like, just because we ain't react to it, like, it was reggae, don't mean it.
2: No, that went over y'all heads.
1: I know. That's Kanye. Come on.
2: But what's it called?
1: It was on the Bully album.
2: But what's it called?
1: That don't mean it went over my head. I heard it.
2: What is the song called?
1: What's the name of the song, Zach?
2: Father.
1: Okay, cool. Okay. It went over our head. Yeah, look, Zach got
0: on. What was it called?
1: I wish the camera was on Zach's face right now so he can understand. So
0: they're
1: people can understand.
0: Like, over there.
1: Like, I just gave him a bar. You're right. I missed that one. I missed that one.
3: Oh, drill, y'all. Stop playing with my name.
1: I'm sorry.
3: I said no more.
1: I'm sorry. All right, Robert, my bad. It did go over my head. But they'll never say no when we do catch them. That's funny, though. Always want to point out your flaws, not your greatness. E. Wright says, my dad lived in a separate house from me and my siblings and never missed a beat. He always showed up and gave us his time. A father is biological, but a dad is a relationship. Being a dad requires that you show up, love, teach, empower, protect, guide, etc. I am thankful that I have a dad, not a father.

0: Best fathers become dads through their daily actions, not just their DNA. That's actually some great insight right there, because, you know, people say, oh, you got to be present in the household. And, you know, I could walk back on that notion, saying that, you don't have to necessarily be in a relationship with the mother, but how you show up is extremely important. You show up with respect, love, nurturing, and guidance. I think that's extremely healthy as well, because I do think it's important that young people, kids, see, you know, healthy relationships with their parents, even if the parents aren't together, because it has became normalized to see a lot of the discourse and the fighting and things of that nature. Mm-hmm. What's your thoughts on that, Shannon?
1: Right. It looks like we have Marlon on the line, and he wants to chime in on that. Marlon, what's up?
2: Hey, how y'all doing today?
0: Good, Marlon. So how you doing?
2: I did some research. Cool. I did some research back in the day, and most young boys have some kind of role model in their life. The problem is the role model positive or negative? You know, and like you were saying, you know, just because a man is in a house, biological or not, doesn't mean it's a positive thing for the young boy. So we have to remember that.
0: Yep.
2: The other thing you were talking about, the whole situation with the sexual issues and young women and older men, part of that study was that these young women don't have father figures. So a lot of times they're looking for father figures. So they look for older men to support them or do whatever. You know what I'm saying? So that's part of it as well. You know, I think especially here in Milwaukee, we have an issue in Milwaukee, which is kind of a under rug issue, where there's a lot of these grown men, 20, 30, 40, 50 years old, who are having sex and getting these young girls, 14, 15, 16, 18 year old pregnant, and nobody takes care of the baby. So that's the underlying issue in Milwaukee that a lot of people don't talk about, but it's out there and it happens a lot. Yeah. Hey, and you talking about songs, have you ever heard of Ed OG and the Bulldogs? Be a father to your child. That's a good song. All right, fellas. Sorry, fellas. Not just fellas, but ladies, you got to take care for today.
0: Thank you, Marlon. Thank you, Marlon.
1: Shout out to Marlon.
0: Yeah, I think.
1: Look, I don't identify as anything. You can call me a fella.
0: Shannon is a wild boy.
1: I don't mind being called a fella. I'm a wild boy.
0: I ain't called
3: Bet that, gang.
0: Man, don't go anywhere, y'all. You are live on the Lunch Break on the Truth 101.7 FM. 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

0: Welcome back, y'all, to the lunch break, man. Hope y'all eating good. Hope you got some light to drink with your lunch, man, to wash it down with. We digesting some topics about fathers today, Shannon. What you got on the menu today, Shannon? Yeah.
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0: Man, that was pretty tasty, man. Make sure y'all get y'all some insurance.
1: Thank you.
0: That was on the menu today, y'all. Yeah. Serving that
1: it's
0: up, man.
1: Menu.
0: So, Go ahead, Shannon.
1: I think our last caller was pretty dead on. I think so.
0: Yeah,
1: I mess with that.
0: 100%. 100%. 100%.
1: Yeah.
0: I wanted to, how much time we got? We got like half an hour left, Shannon. It's a couple things I wanted us to talk about. Have you seen... Before we switch, we have Blake wanted to talk about fathers. Blake, how you doing?
2: Man, I'm blessed, man. How you doing?
0: I'm all right, Blake.
2: Tell me, I'm here.
0: Yes,
2: can you hear me?
0: Yeah, we can hear you. What's how you feeling today?
2: I'm good, man. I'm blessed. I'm riding through like 388th and Capitol, but I'm good.
0: Oh, 388th in Capitol. You way out, out west.
2: Yeah, I'm deep out. Man, I'll be in Delafield. I'll be in Harlem. I'll be everywhere, man. Wherever that paper take me in this legal, and I get that paper made, and I get home, I'm good.
0: Yeah, man, you just be careful on that road, man.
3: Especially in Delafield.
2: I got my L. That's what, I got a car, and my cousin be like, hey, man, you don't have no place? I say, I got license.
0: I could dig.
2: And I got insurance. And I got registration.
0: Man, I'm glad you ain't riding dirty, man. I'm glad you're right.
2: I've never ridden dirty. Even when I was young, I never ridden dirty.
0: Man, shouts out to you, man.
2: Like,
0: what's
2: man.
0: Your comments on fathers this morning for us?
2: Fathers is

0: When I grew up, it was the 70s. I was born in 71. I'll be 55 this year, God's will. And my dad, he had a crew. Everybody had jobs. Everybody hustled. Everybody took care of their family. Lights went out. Lights got back on. They didn't go out. We had candles. You listen to the radio, watch the TV on the radio, go to the drive-in, go to my cousin's house around the corner, my godmama's house. It was a unit. And then, like I said, if you're a weak vessel, when the drugs were all the way around, heroin, cocaine, liquor, whatever. But whatever the vice is that destroys a family or keeps it together, my dad left when I was 15. And then once I became a father when I was like 21, now, like I said, I got three girls and three boys. And I'm 55. I still feel like a little kid. But then we just had four generations this past Father's Day weekend. My mother's family, her mama had 12 girls and two boys. Now we have like 30 boys, six girls, and we just spent the Hopkins, Simmons, Blake, Lewis family just spent four generations together for 72 hours, and it was beautiful to see all my little cousins, to see all my little cousins. All their wives just walking around, and all my little cousins, me and cousins, got their four and five, one, two, three kids or whatever, or waiting on their kids to come. I got six. None of mine came. But that's besides the point, because they always around, and they doing here, one in Phoenix. They got their own lives. They were at work. But it's a self-contained unit. All six of my kids talk to themselves every day. They're in the group chat. I made sure that I would. My dad was married to my mom, and then when they got divorced, I didn't get no prom help when I was 15, 16. I didn't get no more school clothes. My dad chose to be selfish. I used to be selfish. Then you learn to be selfless. Then you give. And then, like, I didn't give a, and now I do. I always got love, but, if you care and you selfless and you have emotions, like being cold-hearted, like, you're so cold-hearted, like, so what? But then you have emotions for your children. But for young men, like all my little cousins, be like, cuz, you okay? I got like six of them that come check on me. And I got six of them that be like, they just watching me. But they all know Akpan, the stand-up dude. That's why my daughter's getting married on my birthday weekend. September. That's what's up, man. October 2nd, my birthday September 7th. Then when I went to Georgia in 04 to 09 to do the NFL, and to work at, I was in Georgia from 04 to 09. I went to college for massage therapy, physical therapy, and nursing and teaching. And that's why I was doing daycare. I was nursing. I was working at the Georgia Dome. I was doing the Falcons. I was doing the Bulldogs. And then I went to Jacksonville. Then I went to Memphis. Then I came home and did the Indianapolis, did the Packers, then the Summerfest. And then they was like, man, the Packers will love you. So I did the Bucks. And then I did the Rays for 27 years. Okay, I'm wrapping it up, man, because you the one said that I was uncomfortable on the phone. Like, just let me tell you, fathers are important, and I'm always there. I don't have stepkids. For anybody come across my line, I show them how to be a man.
1: Man, appreciate it. Appreciate it, Blake. Appreciate it, Blake, man. Blake was sharing his story, man, and on how, the examples that he had and he saw and the principles that he implemented. And it sounded like they came from a big family. Like they came from.
2: That's impressive. I was like 30.
1: Man,
2: big family.
1: I was like, whoa.
2: And keeping people together. That's definitely impressive. No, for real. Everybody pulling up.
1: Man, straight up. How can we resolve this? But no, shouts out to healthy fathers in the homes, man. I'm sure we'll be talking about this topic some more. What we got in the chat? Some men need to understand this is from Strawberry Passion. Some men need to understand that providing monetarily is not the same as being present. They caps lock present and they caps lock raising a child / children. Speaking from my father not being present, but thought providing money was sufficient. And Jasmine says, Zach pissed. he wasn't upset. It was a miss on my part. But yeah, that is true. Like, some people think because they give money that's enough. Mm-hmm. Oh, I pay my child support, and that's enough. And then some.

0: These child support checks be disrespectful.
1: Man, imagine trying to live. And then they be thinking you going to get crab legs and going on vacation with they $200. And $200 is on the high end of the things I've heard. Man, you'll be getting $56 a month.
0: Man, I've seen like $12 before somebody posted it.
1: Like, man. And they really act like she put me on child support. She trying to ruin my life.
0: Man.
1: Pay your $12, bro. And then they'll stop seeing their kids. Like, well, I pay child support. I ain't doing nothing else. Like, bro.
0: Right.
1: Like, that ain't even a stance to take. Like, you genuinely are harming a child at this point. Like, there's nothing in this world that could keep me away from parenting my child. You know what I'm saying? Because at the end of the day, like she said in the chat, money and being present is so different because studies have shown those conversations when people are just taking the trash out together, people walking a dog together, those are some of the strongest conversations you're going to have. Seeing your kid randomly once a week and taking them to the movies, that's not going to create a bond. That's not going to create those type of conversations that have to be had to build somebody up or to raise a person, you know, or to make them comfortable enough to come to you with like their innermost secrets or advice they might need from you. So I definitely feel that. And I don't know. It's just sad to think that a lot of people think like that. Like, oh, well, I paid my $12.
0: And that's why it's a waiting list for Big Brother, Big Sister program, because cats think because they paid their $12, they did their part. So,
1: man, it's definitely important. Look, I got a chosen baby father as we speak.
0: A chosen? What does that mean?
2: Oh, that was different.
0: What does that mean?
2: What do you mean by that?
0: Thank you, Zach.
1: Look, this is why. Look, I'm like, this is why I got... Look, so this is how it all went down. Let me take you back. Look, so listen.
0: Okay.
1: In my mind, these people got baby daddies that they know ain't right. And you fall in love, unfortunately, with a person that is unreliable, disrespectful, probably will never hand down any life lessons that are worth anything, and probably won't pay their $12 in child support, right? Mm. So once upon a time, I went on a date with this guy, and I was like, this is a pretty cool guy. But I was like, if we dated, we'd probably kill each other. We would not get along in that aspect. But like, we just did, like, it was more so like a brother-sister vibe, like,
0: okay.
1: I respect you. I feel like you're a good person. I genuinely did think like, okay, your morals is in check. Like, perfect person, but just not for me. People think like just because, you know, a person is attractive and a good person, that's your person. And I'm open to understanding that's not the case. But one day, you know, we ended up becoming really good friends still. And one day I was like, listen, if I hit a certain age and I want a kid and these eggs go, can't get frozen, buddy.
0: These eggs fried.
1: What if these eggs fried? I'm like, you actually a dope person, like a cool individual, a great leader. I'm like, you let me borrow a baby.
0: Borrow a baby is crazy.
1: So we got this, like, it ain't even a running joke. It's like a countdown. Like, listen, if you single and I'm childless and end up wanting a child, we got an agreement. Because I think we would co-parent greatly. And I think he would be a great role model. Look, that's better than falling in love with a bum.
0: That's what you mean by chosen.
1: Exactly.
0: It's like
1: exactly.
0: You got one
1: people
0: in
1: get
0: the cut.
1: To a point.
0: Just ready exactly. to soft launch if need be.
3: Oh, that's a hard launch.
1: Look, let me get a.
0: You said that's a hard launch.
3: That's a hard launch.
0: That's actually premeditated.
1: The idea.
0: She got the release date.
1: We would just co-parent. We got the release date.
0: We're going to drop this this album coming out. We got
1: a. I feel like a lot of times people get desperate and they be like, I'm just going to have a baby by whoever. I just want a baby. A baby going to fix my life.
0: Man, some
1: I'm like, if
0: do
1: I ever
0: need...
1: get there, at least I got in my head a good man, Savannah.
0: I be feeling like sometimes, we'll say that's for another topic. But I be feeling sometimes people be having kids as accessories. And we'll talk about that another time. To dress them up like the baby daddy that they don't like. But we got Winky Blue. We got Winky Blue that want to comment about fathers. Winky, how you doing?
4: Hey, good afternoon to you, brother.
0: How you doing, boss?
4: Can you hear me?
0: Yes, sir, I can hear you.
4: I'm blessed. Yeah, I'm blessed. I was listening to the lady talking. She was saying,

0: understand that nothing could keep her away from her offspring. Absolutely not nothing. Well, in a perfect world, perhaps. But there are women that don't want to have nothing to do with the baby's father because they probably got to move on with their life, got another man, or maybe they even got another woman. I don't know. But they don't want the man in the baby's life that way. But they'll take the little child support, like you said, $14 a month. And the reason why a lot of those checks are so small, because dude probably got five or six babies somewhere else or in that household, you know, then it would be a little bit bigger. But most of the time they got kids in other places and they spread all of the wealth around. And it might not be that much wealth because he might just be making $18 an hour, mm-hmm. you know. Get that little check out and you got $26. For child support, which is better to just let dude bring some money over there, you know. But in most cases, the women don't want to have nothing to do with the man. Now, she was just also saying that she got a guy that she might consider having a child by because he's shown himself to be a replicable guy and, I mean, a stand-up kind of guy. Now, if she hasn't been intimate with that guy already, believe you me, sister, that's just his representative that he's representing himself as. Because when you really, really get to know him and waking up and looking at him in the morning or calling him on the phone, all of that good stuff. And now, if you've already been there with him, then that's a different case. But in most men case, we're working to get that, you know, we're working to get up on something. So, I mean, my representative is going to be on good behavior all the time. I mean, if I know you feel good about me opening the door, I'm going to open the door for you. But, you know, that's temporary. I mean, if doing these things for you, I know will please you. That's only my representative that I'm displaying until I accomplish what I want.
1: Yam, yam, pam, pam, pam, bam, jam, jam.
2: Shannon, I wish y'all could see Shannon's face right now. 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I want you to respond to this when we come back from this break, Shannon. Don't go anywhere. We'll be right back on The Truth 101.7 FM, The Lunch Break with Ray Nitti and Shannon. Shannon got something to say.
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0: 98.7 FM, located in the heart of downtown, live from the American Family Insurance Studios. It's a lunch break with Ray Nitti and maybe Shannon. Shannon, I know we're gonna take our time on this one, but we got Al. Let's talk to Al real quick, Shannon, and I'm gonna let you take us home and respond to all of those things he said. Al, how you doing, man?
1: I'm doing fine. The only thing I'm gonna tell you, choose wisely, live your life, and every man you meet doesn't have the nut in you. Maybe on you, but not in you, and reserve your guts. Oh. Have a good day. Bye bye.
0: Oh my God. And that's the truth.
2: And that's what I was trying to say. Al brought it right there. You got to choose wisely. People get mad when you actually make a confident choice.
0: Right? Al said, every man don't got a nut in you, maybe on you. I'm going to be quiet for the remainder of this show, Shannon, and I would love for you to respond to all the things that was said by Brother Winky. Because he said a lot.
2: Listen, you know, I respect. He said a lot. So I respect your opinion and might need your guidance to keep up with what he said. I think the first point that he made was some men would like to be in their child's life, but you have baby mamas that have boyfriends now, and the child support is so low because they that leads us to that.
0: Damn, one second, Shannon. Hold on. I'm experiencing some technical difficulties with the board here real quick. You there with me, Shannon? You here? You back?
2: I'm here.
0: Okay, okay. Let's try that again, Shannon. Something's going on with the board back here.
2: Got you. All right, so yeah, I just feel like having multiple baby mamas isn't a burden for the woman to carry, right? That's on you. And like we said before, it's not always monetary that needs to be, that is the highlight. It's the time that you spend. And a lot of times I feel like baby mamas, when they don't want

0: you around anymore because they have a new man, it's normally because you think, because I'm your baby mama, you deserve X, Y, Z, or you deserve more than a co-parenting relationship, right? Mm-hmm. An effective co-parenting relationship is actually easy when the other person isn't expecting to be treated as a wife still or a husband still, or like, oh, well, you gonna respect me as like your boyfriend almost. When it's literally like, hey, you can meet my new boyfriend. We can all hang out. When people have like those adult conversations, I think things tend to go a lot smoother. And sometimes it is hard to have those adult conversations, but it is worth having or trying. And when I said like nothing can take me away from my child, I mean that. A lot of people won't even fight for their kids, even if it means like going to the courts. People, oh, I don't want to get them people in my business. I don't care who got to be in my business when it comes to my kid. Mm-hmm. I don't care what I got to do. Mm-hmm. Look, I'll be in jail before somebody rip me away from my baby. And it's on like men and women. If you have so many kids out here in this world that you cannot fight for one, that sounds like a personal issue. Moving onward.
1: Look. All right, checking the boxes here.
0: Checking the boxes.
1: Real quick, Shannon, you got some fans about, on the text chat. I just need to read these to you. He said, what it do? My name is Javon. I think Shannon is so fine, and I want to dedicate a song to her, Let Me by Victoria Monet. And I'm ready to freestyle for Z again. He said, if she's single, if she's single, I am too. He said, you so fine, you could be in a Tupac video since she from the West Coast. She ain't from the West Coast. She from Milwaukee. You messing up, Jovan. West Coast, I'm a hardworking Virgo man, 46, single, no kids, and work. Shannon, you got the text lines lighting up. So we got two more minutes, and we're going to figure out who Jovan is a little later.
0: Listen,
1: but he mentioned we could
0: do a fundraiser.
1: Right, oh, my God, Shannon is crazy. He mentioned also about you saying that you already had a chosen baby daddy, and he said he feels like, oh, that's just that guy is putting on so he could get what he need to get out of you, essentially, like sleep with you, is what I felt like he was saying, if I'm not mistaken, Isaac.
0: Right.
1: What's your response to that? Sure, I know we only got about 2 minutes, but I'll let you out.
0: So quick, I just feel like that's a very toxic thought pattern in a lot of our communities, that men and women cannot be friends if you're not getting something out of the situation sexually. And that needs to be visited, and that needs to be talked about a lot deeper, because I've known this man for 5+ years, and no, we have not been there yet. And we've decided together, man, that ain't gonna happen. He's dated and been in relationships. I've dated and been in relationships, and we are genuinely friends. And like I said, it takes a lot for me to be like, you know what? This guy is a good guy. And if push came to shove and I felt so desperate that I need a baby from somebody, I'm not going to just lay down with any old body and ruin my life. I would rather have a baby with somebody that I know is a stand-up guy, so it's not my representative. And I will also say, when I'm dating, I run a real tight program. I run a strict ship around here, so they're going to open them doors after and before they get it. Or I'm going to be, and the easy solution to them not doing it is me leaving. I'm never one of them people that's like, oh, he didn't open a door. What happened to him? Oh, I know what happened to him. He stopped opening that door, and he's gone. He's been dismissed. So people open the doors for me before and after. Where they don't exist in my world. So.
1: And you heard it live right here on the Lunch Break. 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Your homeboy Ray Nitty and my homegirl, maybe Shannon. Shannon crazy, y'all. I am, if y'all knew, but Shannon don't play around, man. Don't call up here on no mess. Because she's going to put you on a stress.
2: Oh, that was different.
1: The program is tight around here.
0: I need to be honest. I run a strict ship.
1: Don't go anywhere, y'all. 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
6: Bailey Coleman.
5: We're broadcasting live from the American Family Insurance Studio in the heart of downtown at The Avenue. Great morning to our producer, Xavier. Great morning. How are you doing and feeling this morning, bruh?
7: Feeling all right.
5: It's Friday.
7: I kind of feel like Nero.
6: Nero.
7: Nero, I used to say.
6: Nero. Okay,
7: you know, okay. I'm playing the fiddle as Rome Burns.
5: Okay. Because I'm like, it's Friday. You know what I'm saying?
6: My nieces say, Friday.
5: Right. You know what I'm saying?
6: My little
5: TGIF.
6: Nieces. Yeah.

0: today? You're like, yeah, because so can you meet us over there? Because I need to tell them where I need the porta potties at.
1: And then do you have to, you know, get approval from the property, from the school to get them delivered early, or is that okay?
0: Well, the blessed thing is, of the 32 years, like I say, tomorrow we'll make 32 years of doing the party.
1: Mm-hmm.
0: 15 of those have been at the Fitzsimmons Boys and Girls Club.
1: All right.
0: Yeah, and yeah.
1: So they Metcalf work with school. You.
0: Yeah.
1: Yeah, so okay, okay.
0: They know. It's like, it's a well-oiled machine.
1: Right.
0: So I just ended up letting them know, hey, they're going to be bringing them, so I'll be coming over there.
1: Yeah.
0: And so they made accommodations and unlocked. You know, they got those gates now that they can kind of lock.
1: Oh, okay.
0: So they made accommodations because the engineer was still there.
1: Okay.
0: To just make sure that they were open.
1: So your cutting in there ain't going to be running off with no porta-johns.
0: Well, you know, they they will do what they're going to do. I just, you know, always hope that you understand, this is a big old party for the kids, and if you live in that area,
1: right,
0: you should know that.
1: That
0: part. The seasoned citizens that live in the building directly behind the playground of Metcalf and Fitzsimmons Boys and Girls Club, mm-hmm. they all, you know, they already know. They
1: right.
0: look forward to it.
1: They like to see the kids out there.
0: Absolutely.
1: Yeah.
0: One of the brothers who said, you know, Blow, I've been following you for forever, and I've been living in this seasoned citizen home
1: mm-hmm.
0: For 15 years.
1: Wow.
0: And I've seen, you know, I've
1: yeah.
0: seen it. And, you know, he's wheelchair bound, but he was like, I'm going to bring my two grandkids.
1: Oh.
0: So I was like, yeah, absolutely. Make sure you do. One is two
1: uh-huh.
0: and one is nine.
1: All right now.
0: So, but they was like, yep, we look out and we enjoy it. So they enjoy seeing it. And they
1: right.
0: was like, man, ain't nothing ever happened. You know what I'm saying?
1: Yeah.
0: So it's like, it's a great thing. And then more of the seasoned citizens came out and were talking about, hey, the party's coming up, right?
1: Yeah.
0: It'll be happening. So I'm excited. I moved where the reason that it was even more important that I was there
1: mm-hmm.
0: for the porta potties to be brought in was because I moved them from where they normally sit for, you know, all of those years.
1: Right.
0: Because I'm going to use that area for the phone party.
1: Okay. All
0: you know
1: right.
0: what I'm saying?
1: Yeah.
0: So, and I need the area to be able to be kind of fenced in to where it's controlled with the volunteers being
1: right.
0: able to say, nope. All right, y'all 25 going there now.
1: Yeah.
0: And you know what I mean?
1: Oh,
0: and,
1: yeah.
0: Then, you know, give them some time and then, all right, y'all come on. So we can let these next 25 in or whatnot.
1: You got to time it.
0: Yeah.
1: Yeah.
0: You get what I'm saying? Just so we can try to make sure that the children get the
1: yeah,
0: most out of
1: gets,
0: it.
1: Yeah.
0: yeah. Instead of, you've been in there since the party started.
1: Right.
0: You know what I'm saying? So, just
1: what? Not me.
0: Right.
1: Okay, I was in there.
0: Right, right, right. Be like, I see the foam on you, sir.
1: Yes, exactly, exactly.
0: So yeah, so that'll I had to reimagine it because I had the perfect area for it,
1: uh-huh.
0: and come to find out that MKE Rec still has some materials. Not much at all, but
1: uh-huh.
0: it's like, nope, y'all can't use that area.
1: So, oh, okay.
0: So that it's not under the, it's the school and the Boys and Girls Club, you know, property.
1: Okay.
0: But during this project that they're doing, which will probably be finished, I was hoping that it would have been, they said it was going to be finished before the end of June,
1: mm-hmm.
0: which would have been great, which is the Metcalf Park where they have the splash pad.
1: Oh, right.
0: All of the colorful things you see with
1: right.
0: all the MKE Rec. Creating in different communities and neighborhoods.
1: Right.
0: Well, they got one coming right across the street. So
1: okay.
0: That has a splash pad and all kind of stuff. So
1: mm-hmm.
0: and toys, you know, ride on,
1: right.
0: you know, tot lot type stuff. So it would have been great to have that as the black drop for this year's party. But
1: mm-hmm.
0: Again, they were behind schedule. I
1: okay.
0: think they said about 3 weeks.
1: Oh, okay.
0: So it'll still be opening sometime in July.
1: Okay.
0: And it'll be a beautiful amendment to the Metcalf Park community
1: mm-hmm.
0: To be able to know that families and everybody can go over there and enjoy
1: mm-hmm.
0: That and take their children, especially like they. I wish he was ready for them next week
1: because mm-hmm.
0: we're supposed to be in the 90s for most of next week.
1: Yeah, that part.
0: 90s. So. But, yeah, so I ended up having to re-envision and shout out to comedian, actor, Mr. Keep a Smile on Your Face, D-Rock, because we were there and kind of like survey and be like, okay,
1: right.
0: where can we put it?
1: Shout out to D-Rock.
0: So it's like, what if we move the porta potties over here And then, because I was like, that would be the next perfect spot for me.

0: Yeah.
1: I said, but the porta potties are there. We're like, well, what if we move them this way? I'm like, no, that wouldn't work because of the amount of bounce houses.
0: Right.
1: I got like 12 bounce houses and like six of them are huge.
0: Wow.
1: You know what I'm saying?
0: Yo, yeah. No, my niece has a bounce house company.
1: Okay.
0: Yeah.
1: So you get it.
0: Oh, I
1: totally. The ones that are like obstacle course, those kind. I got like six of them.
0: Yeah. Oh, wow.
1: Like not just, not necessarily the obstacle course, but.
0: Yeah.
1: It's six real big ones. And then,
0: she's got a ton of like little kid bounce house. But the fun part is she has adult bounce houses too.
1: Does she?
0: Yes, okay. She does.
1: That's
0: I love it.
1: That's
0: yeah,
1: dope.
0: That's real dope.
1: That's dope.
0: Yeah.
1: Shout out to Kiana Garner, Milton Garner. She had done a pajama jammy jam in the Astor Hotel years ago.
0: Uh-huh.
1: And she had bounce houses and it was the adult.
0: Oh, that's what's up.
1: Yeah, so it was dope. And, of course, everybody got in there and was, you know, bouncing like,
0: because
1: it's a fun thing.
0: It is fun.
1: Yeah. So, so all of that, we've got 2,000 hot dogs.
0: Wow. Who's in charge of grilling them? Who you got?
1: Cheryl.
0: Oh,
1: has a team.
0: Oh, okay. She got a team.
1: Yeah, she got
0: all
1: a team.
0: Right, but, then. Yeah, all right, then.
1: She handles that. Kitchen area, but she's really all around. Mm. You know what I'm saying? So she's all around handling business.
0: Y'all be let the kids eat the hot dogs, grown folk. Let the kids eat the hot dogs.
1: we look at it.
0: Unless you're a seasoned citizen, let the kids eat the hot dogs and get the Kool-Aid, the red kind.
1: You know, we don't, we allow anybody to eat, though.
0: Okay, because, but again, the babies.
1: I get it. They are first. Like,
0: this
1: you know what
0: day.
1: I'm saying? Like, yeah, they are
0: day.
1: Definitely first. But, yeah, and our logic and my logic behind that is I know what shape some parts of our community is in.
0: Right.
1: So everybody need to eat.
0: Right.
1: You feel what I'm saying?
0: That's true.
1: That hot dog may be the only hot dog or the burger that they get that day.
0: You know what? When we were in the Juneteenth parade,
1: mm-hmm.
0: I used to always make sure that we had plenty of food items to give away.
1: Yeah.
0: Y'all would see us and you would think, why are they giving out?
1: Mm-hmm.
0: You know?
1: But we know the bigger situation.
0: Yeah, the bigger situation.
1: And that's it. And, you know, you don't want to point it out like Captain Obvious or whatever.
0: Exactly.
1: So it's like, yeah.
0: Exactly.
1: But, you know, just be patient because you see how many people are out here.
0: Exactly.
1: We're trying to, you know,
0: accommodate as many people as we can. Yeah, because that may be the only meal. And the thing is, too, it was all prepackaged.
1: Mm-hmm.
0: So it was there were things that people could save.
1: That's right.
0: And have another day if they mm-hmm, needed to mm-hmm, or something like mm-hmm, that. You know mm-hmm, what I mean? Mm-hmm,
1: absolutely.
0: Those types of things are always important.
1: Yeah. So, you know, I really, just as doing this party over the, like I say, 32 years now, think about all of that kind of stuff.
0: Yeah, yeah.
1: And, like, when people come and see the cars and stuff, and they're like, you giving away these?
0: Yeah.
1: Like, bro, that's a Hellcat. That's a, you know what I'm saying? But, and... You know, I shop, when I go shopping for these toys and electric riding cars and bikes, you know, I think about what would put the spark in my eye.
0: Right.
1: You know what I'm saying?
0: Right.
1: I'd be like, ooh, my own bike. You know what I'm saying? Oh, I'd like that one. I'd like that one. So that's the premise that I use when I go shopping. When I look at the little electric riding cars, you know, I'm like, no, these, they going to feel like
0: I don't know. How do you get all of them there?
1: U-Haul. Shout out to U-Haul.
0: Okay.
1: Shout out to U-Haul.
0: So,
1: shout out to Al Cobb, a.k.a. AC. He's been, you know, a part of BlowRadio.com family and just a friend for well over a decade, almost a couple of decades. But every year, you know, not initially, you know, we were renting the U-Haul or so, but every year he sponsors the U-Haul.
0: Wow.
1: The U-Haul has had to get bigger and bigger each year.
0: Wow.
1: So now we got the biggest U-Haul.
0: Okay.
1: For the last several years.
0: Okay.
1: Because the amount of toys.
0: You ride the little cars on there?
1: Do we ride
0: You don't ride the cars on there?
1: All of them grown ass volunteers I got. Cars be smithereens. Be like, nope, not going to be able to do it.
0: So you just pick them up.
1: Yeah, they got to pick them up. Now they get stacked. Like right now, they all charged up. You fully charged.

0: it up. Now, we couldn't stack the golf cart.
1: Okay.
0: I actually got an electric ride and golf cart.
1: Okay, all right.
0: Like the kid kind.
1: Oh, okay. Okay.
0: So we need an adult.
1: I thought
0: one.
1: You was going to pull up on me like DJ Khaled.
0: Right. Now, D-Rock will ride in those toy electric cars. He will. He will.
1: I believe he would.
0: And he's done it.
1: I believe.
0: He'd be threatening to take it away from the kids.
1: Yeah, I believe that.
0: I'm like, D-Rock. And I know. And he'd be rolling around.
1: I believe it. I ain't mad at it either. I'm not mad.
0: Yes.
1: I'm not mad.
0: So, you know, and it's definitely something to experience. So, yeah, all of the things are, you know, set and in place. And now we're just waiting for tomorrow.
1: Yeah.
0: And Cheryl always says, I get my house black. Because right now.
1: you keep a lot of stuff there.
0: I have a storage bin.
1: Okay.
0: You know, so.
1: Well, see, you make it sound like it's just a little tub. Like it's just a little tub off. And I have a storage bin. It's just right there.
0: Yeah. No, I'm saying, yeah, no, at U-Haul.
1: Oh, okay.
0: Yeah, so now, so when people come and they see all of the electric, because, you know, the electric riding cars and the bikes and all of that, they're like, okay, wow, this is a lot. You got a lot this year. I'm like, bruh, sis, this is just the electric riding cars and bikes.
1: Right.
0: The toys are at the storage bin.
1: Right.
0: Wait till you get up there tomorrow morning and open that up. Like, these are all, yes, they're all toys. So, yeah, I really go all out for the children.
1: Good.
0: Because, you know.
1: That's wonderful.
0: I know. Everybody can't do it.
1: No,
0: and
1: everybody
0: they
1: got to
0: make
1: can,
0: choices.
1: But.
0: Yeah, so shout out to, that's why my presenting sponsor, Bader Philanthropies, Upholding Dignity, they just continued to come in. Mm-hmm. And after, you know, they had a chance to see it and experience it, Tamara and Frank and Big Frank, all of them have just been a blessing with, you know, continuing to sponsor. And of course, Travis at West Care, Wisconsin, Travis Landry, they have been very instrumental as, you know, coming aboard within these last, you know, 5 years or so.
1: Okay.
0: And of course, Dia Wright. Can't thank her enough. City of Milwaukee Office of Early Childhood Initiative with Mighty Small Moments.
1: Mm-hmm.
0: She's been a blessing, and it's perfect for her department. Because again, remember I said the 0 to 5,
1: right?
0: You know, so she when she sets up, she has things to challenge their minds.
1: Wow,
0: you know what I'm
1: that's
0: saying?
1: Great.
0: Get their minds motivated and learning colors and numbers and things like that.
1: Yeah.
0: So, it's so much. And the Brewers Community Foundation that came aboard this year.
1: Wow.
0: Cecilia Gore.
1: Shout out to Cecilia.
0: Yeah, wonderful
1: person.
0: Yeah. I know we got to get ready to take care of some bills.
1: Yeah, we do.
0: But, you know, you were talking about food. Yeah, we were talking about food. So, you know, we talked about a situation that happened at Aria, a wedding venue.
1: And we have an update.
0: And we have an update. And it has to do with food. Because everybody was like, what the hell? Who did the bride...
1: Right.
0: Up, you know, her ex came in there or something, you know.
1: Right. We thought it was some kind of real, like.
0: Yeah.
1: Yeah. Well, I mean, it was definitely real.
0: Yeah.
1: But.
0: If you haven't heard yet, you're going to learn this morning. We'll be back to talk about the update and want to hear your thoughts, True Nation, on how could this have been avoided?
1: Crazy.
0: No food at the reception. We got to take care of some bills. Also, what the business is coming up
1: at
0: 8 a.m. Central Standard Time. 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
1: Mm-hmm.
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0: Now, some of you, Truth Nation, may be wondering, what the hell are they playing on top of spaghetti, talking about meatballs, at this time of the morning? That's more of a dinner snack, or unless you're having hors d'oeuvres at a afternoon gathering or brunch. But we had to, I had to ask our producer Xavier to pull that out, because this update that we have on the shooting where two people were injured at Aria here in Milwaukee on Fond du Lac Avenue.
1: Yes.
0: I just have to let Bailey tell you and talk about the update that we received. And then, unfortunately, the song will make all the sense in the world. Because we want to hear from you, Truth Nation, when you hear what this was all about, how it started, and how it escalated. We need to hear from you. 833-212-1017. Bailey.
1: A 41-year-old man was accused of wounding two people in a shooting during a wedding reception on Saturday, June 20th. Of course, as Homer said, this is a story that we talked about, but we didn't have all the details.
0: We didn't have the receipts.
1: Court records show an arrest warrant was issued for Thomas Williams on June 25th. Prosecutors charged him with two counts of first-degree reckless injury, possession of a firearm by a felon, and bail jumping. All right, so here's what we know. First responders were called to the scene near 56th and Fond du Lac on June 20th during a wedding reception where a 35-year-old and a 39-year-old were found suffering gunshot

0: wounds. They were transported to a hospital. Our friends at Fox 6 News saw police entering Aria Business Center, where witnesses told them that that a wedding was occurring. Now, according to a criminal complaint of the victims told police she was in the kitchen area where she saw a groomsman, later identified as Williams, eating meatballs with his hands.
1: Rewind that.
0: Okay.
1: Okay. He was what? He was
0: eating meatballs with his hands. Okay. She told him, hey, use a plate for that. And said Williams then punched her. Her brother-in-law intervened and got into a fight with Williams before she heard a gunshot. The court filing says that the other victim told police he hit the groomsman because he saw him hit his sister-in-law in the face. He said he heard a gunshot during the fight and felt pain in the back of his neck. The bride told Milwaukee police she also witnessed the fight and shooting and saw a man leaving. She also got into a fight with him while preventing him from getting into his car.
1: The bride did?
0: The bride.
1: The bride got into a fight.
0: The bride got into a fight with him before he got into his car. And then the bride was able to recover Williams' key fob, which she gave to police so that he couldn't drive off in the car. He then ran on foot. So it's unclear how seriously the victims were hurt. And again, a warrant has been issued for the arrest of Williams. Where was the groom? Where was he? Because this was his friend.
1: Right.
0: That he had in a wedding representing him.
1: And a groomsman.
0: I would immediately call for a divorce.
1: Annulment.
0: Divorce, please. Annulment.
1: Yeah.
0: He didn't even come
1: the
0: out.
1: The bride had to fight. Like you.
0: You. In her, imagine that. You in your wedding dress.
1: Right. And you got your flats on by now, but you get what I'm saying?
0: Right.
1: I do so many wedding receptions that I know that y'all change to y'all flats.
0: You got to. Yes. But look.
1: This is so crazy.
0: She fighting him because he done shot two of her relatives.
1: Right.
0: I'm just trying to help you eat better. Here's a plate. You can manage it a little bit better.
1: And she gets punched in the face for saying that.
0: That part. And then
1: I'm sure she probably said, what you doing? Wait, that's nasty as hell. What are you doing? Get a plate. I'm sure that, you know, her tone may have been in that manner. Like,
0: and maybe it wasn't. Right, maybe
1: but it
0: was
1: just
0: justified.
1: Like, get you
0: a plate.
1: There, everybody got to eat out these meatballs. And you gonna put your hand in there? We ain't seen no
0: word on
1: gloves, no hand sanitizer.
0: No word on the spaghetti.
1: Right? Like what the Troop Nation? What are we doing here?
0: This might have just been meatballs, but anyways.
1: Yeah, but
0: that's
1: I'm
0: common
1: just saying,
0: at wedding receptions.
1: Yeah. I don't.
0: She gotta fight you.
1: 213-212-1017
0: to get you to use a plate.
1: What are we doing? What are we doing? Listen.
0: What is happening?
1: The bride got to fight.
0: The bride in her wedding gown.
1: Yes.
0: Got to fight you. And you a groomsman. Because you up in here shooting folk.
1: Yeah. Annulment.
0: Where was the groom?
1: Annulment should be on the table.
0: Where was the groom?
1: Because this is your wife. And you not there. You know what I'm saying? Like, why did she have to run? Where was the husband? I need to know that he, when he heard the gunshots, was he up out of there? Because if so, that is grounds for annulment in itself.
0: Right there.
1: Why are you letting your wife? Because, listen, if I'm hearing gunshots, right?
0: Yes.
1: And I know this is my wedding reception.
0: Right.
1: I'm looking for my wife first.
0: There it is.
1: And your wife outside getting it in.
0: She fighting the one with the gun.
1: She fighting the one with the gun.
0: Hey, where is you? See, that made me break out my whole Ebonics package. And where is you?

0: Troop Nation, make
1: Where
0: it make
1: was
0: sense.
1: You?
0: Make it make sense. 833-212-1017. That's why I had Xavier to play on top of spaghetti. Because this is about meatballs. This groomsman could not
1: You're going to have somebody he in your groom that's going to pull out a gun on the rest of the wedding people?
0: He's just going to reach in the pan and pull out meatballs and start eating them. And she see him.
1: And he get mad.
0: Right, because she's like, that's nasty as hell. Get a plate. I'm almost certain if I had hidden audio, that's probably what it sounded like. Because I would have been like, get your nasty ass out of here. Bruh, go. Come on, get a plate, bruh. Go wash your hands. That's what I would have been saying.
1: All these things.
0: Yeah.
1: All these things.
0: But, bruh, I don't know where
1: you
0: at.
1: You pull out
0: husband,
1: a gun, though.
0: I don't know where you at, bruh.
1: You pulling out a gun.
0: Please go to the news and make a statement and let us know where the hell you were. Because, yeah, that's a whole problem in itself, in my opinion.
1: Yeah, absolutely.
0: What the business is coming up at 8 a.m. Central Standard Time.
1: Make sure you're there.
0: We got to get ready to take care of some bills.
1: It's sponsored by our friends at We Energies.
0: Right, that part. Energy, providing energy you can use, will be black.
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7: Welcome, Black Truth Nation, Truth in the Morning. I'm the legendary Home Blow, along with my girl
8: Bailey Coleman.
7: Meatballs. I'm just, you know, ill. I'm what they say, befuddled.
8: That is so nasty. Here, like, take a plate.
7: And you get punched in the face. Like,
8: but what if it was like, oh, you know what? You're having a hard time. You know what? Here, have a plate.
7: Right. Yes. You know.
8: Either way.
7: Yeah.
8: You get punched in the face. You the groomsman.
7: Right.
8: At a wedding. That automatically is supposed
7: what
8: to be someone
7: that.
8: What
7: side of the family?
8: That automatically is supposed to be somebody that, you know, if you're.
7: Sometimes.
8: The assumption
7: you may pick the bride's brother or something to be one of the groomsmen. Well, I ain't saying best man.
8: That's true.
7: I'm saying when we're talking about groomsmen.
8: That may be why she. But they didn't say that the bride was related to the.
7: No, I'm just saying I'm just speaking in the order of the fact that some groomsmen may be related to the bride.
8: Yeah.
7: So the one that done this may have been a friend or related to the husband. And I still need to know where the hell the husband was. I'm not saying it to be facetious or anything. Like, how did your wife get over there to the situation
8: and make it outside
7: try to fight? Where's my wife?
8: Yeah.
7: If I hear a gunshot, first, if I hear an altercation.
8: Right.
7: It could have been just a fight.
8: Right.
7: I'm like, okay, where my wife? Yeah. You stay over here. You know what I mean?
8: Right.
7: You shouldn't have to get in this at all.
8: At all.
7: We got this.
8: Yeah.
7: So, yeah, I'm curious to how.
8: I mean,
7: that went down.
8: Where were the other men at all?
7: Right.
8: Other than-

0: then the one that stepped in.
1: Right.
0: And ended up getting shot, too. Did everybody just clear the room? Everybody just clear the spot? Right. Sounds like it.
1: That's exactly what it sounds like. 833-212-1017. That's our Troop Talk text line. Y'all need to let us know. First, we're going to go to our resident whiteologist, our producer, Xavier.
0: Would this ever happen?
1: You do photography and all of those kind of things.
0: Oh, right.
1: Too. Yeah, so what is your thoughts on hearing about this? I know when we first talked about it, you know, it was just shocking to hear initially.
0: Right.
1: Now we got some receipts.
0: We got some details.
1: On what allegedly happened and started this.
0: Before, it could have happened. I didn't know if it happened outside.
1: Right.
0: But now it's like.
1: Yeah, it was inside.
0: What?
1: Yeah, it was inside. It happened inside. So what's your truth, Xavier, before we go to Al MKE?
2: You know, I've actually been to weddings at gun clubs, you know, where they shoot off, you know, the clay pigeons for like their part of their ceremony at the weddings. And
1: I ain't never going to that.
2: I didn't even see people carrying around guns. It was just at that thing. It was just at a sporting club.
1: Mm-hmm.
2: So, I mean, people, especially as a groomsman having a gun, I'd never heard of anything like that, you know, because normally you're out taking pictures and so on.
0: Right,
2: but
0: you got
2: it just,
0: your tux,
2: it,
0: you
2: yeah,
0: got
2: but
0: your
2: all
0: home.
2: Depends what kind of wedding it is. What kind of wedding was it? Was it high class, low class? You know what I mean?
0: It seemed like it might have been middle of the road. It was at a very nice place.
2: Okay.
0: Okay, the location.
2: I don't know the venue or anything. So
0: the venue is nice.
1: It is very nice.
2: Okay.
0: Yeah, the location of the venue.
1: Well. Man, he got her nose twisted and her mouth twisted up. Let's go to Al MKE on the Truth text lines.
0: I'm just saying.
1: Call in, let us hear from you, Troop Nation. 833-212-1017. Great morning, Al. Love you.
0: Al
1: appreciate
0: know what I'm
1: you.
0: About.
1: All over some damn meatballs. What's your truth, Al?
3: It sounds like the person was kind of uncouth. And I know back in the late 70s and early 80s, you always had that one person that came that was very uncouth, but that probably raised themselves.
1: Mm-hmm.
3: But then, and so usually you didn't want them nowhere around. Number two, I wonder, was they on any kind of drug or any kind of dope? Because most men ain't trying to stick their hand in nobody's pot when it comes to being a man. And number two, if the husband is not around and another man jumped in place, maybe that's the one she should be marrying. Maybe that's a husband that's about convenience. Because, you know, the husband that's about convenience, they're never around when the sugar, honey, iced tea hit the fan.
0: Ooh.
3: They're usually somewhere ducked off or they find a reason to get a divorce. So maybe this is a big red flag.
0: Mm. There it is.
1: Hey.
0: I think that's a red flag.
1: Thank you. And have a great weekend, Al.
0: I believe that was a huge red flag.
1: Yeah.
0: And I wish she could have saw it before they actually got married, because that whole situation right there.
1: Yeah, that, you know. And great morning to everybody on our YouTube page. We love you. We appreciate you.
0: Yep.
1: let's see. This.
2: In defense of the husband, he could have been pooping.
1: Listen, bro. The wife.
0: Uh-huh.
1: Okay, this is where I'm going. All right. So, at Truth Nation, 833-212-1017. So right now, we're going to learn today,
0: okay.
1: Right?
0: Okay.
1: Okay. Let's put this into perspective, right?
0: All right, let's do it.
1: All right, you're saying maybe he was in the bathroom. All right.
2: Taking a big one.
1: First and foremost, I don't care. I would have been just like a movie where you see somebody jump up, pants still down, running out, if I hear gunshots.
0: Okay.
1: I'm hearing whole gunshots.
0: Yeah.
1: And I'm going to just stay in there and be like, ooh, I'm safe. But where the hell is my wife? And what about if they, unfortunately, and I don't know to say unfortunately, but in the wedding world that I know,
0: mm-hmm.
1: A lot of people getting married, their kids are in the wedding. You know what I'm saying?
0: Yeah.
1: So where are your damn kids? I mean,
0: you know,
1: they probably already got kids, or he probably got kids, or
0: yeah.
1: She probably, like, who's trying to make sure that everybody's good? Her mother may have been there.
0: Yeah.
1: His mother.
0: Yeah.
1: Fathers.
0: Yeah.
1: You know what I'm saying?
0: Right.
1: Grandparents.
0: Yeah.
1: Listen, I'm coming up out that bathroom.
0: Even more so, listen,
1: come on.
0: I understand exactly what you're saying.
1: Yeah.
0: More importantly,

0: to think about who you just married, because if you got this hooligan right here with the meatball situation, and that is one of your groomsmen?
1: Right.
0: I hope he wasn't the best man. But he ain't your groom. Those are supposed to be your dogs. They're supposed to be there to help protect anything. They're supposed to be your ace. But how you going to have somebody like that? If I was a bride, I'd be like, man, I need a divorce today. I hope you understand.
1: Wait a minute.
0: I didn't mail nothing in, so we good. I didn't mail in the marriage license, so we good. I'm going to just cut this up.
2: We got a certain amount of hours to go on and just be like, yeah, this ain't going to work. Like, this would be one of them situations.
0: Yeah.
2: And this is why I'm saying, bruh, whoever you are, you need to come out and say something and let us know, because right now we're only left to come up with what we're coming up with.
0: Man.
2: I don't want to misrepresent you, but, like, I just know that I'd give my life for mine.
0: Yeah.
2: I'd give my life.
0: Yeah. Without question.
2: You know, so, bruh, where... And the place ain't that damn big now. You get what I'm saying? It ain't that damn big.
0: Exactly.
2: It's not that damn big.
0: Exactly.
2: You know, so I just need to know, where were you? But, and even if you said, well, I was trying to get the kids out. No, you should have got your wife and the kids out. That should have been a priority.
0: The bride should not have been
2: outside fighting. Nuck if you buck.
0: In her wedding dress.
2: Right.
0: Fighting some dude with a gun. I mean, come on.
2: Go ahead. This is too damn much.
0: 833-212-1017. That's the True Talk text line. Ray said, maybe the groom was somewhere outside getting lit up before the ceremony began.
2: While people were inside getting lit up, right? Okay.
0: That's it. That's just a thought.
2: Well, if he was outside getting lit up, his wife came outside and got into a fight with the groomsmen. So where were you outside getting lit at?
0: Stacy said, damn meatballs. More sadly, a gat in your tuxedo. That part.
2: I'm you know, this is too much.
0: Millicent said the groom is a paraplegic. You ain't right.
2: You know what?
0: You ain't right.
2: You know what? I'd have still rolled up on that fool.
0: Homer.
2: Order in the studio, Homer Blow. Okay. I'd have still rolled up. On 20 foes.
0: Order in the studio, Homer Blow. Order in the studio.
2: Okay. I'm just saying, though.
0: Get it together.
2: I'm trying.
0: Me too.
2: Listen. Make sure while you're on our YouTube page, you hit that like and subscribe.
0: We're on our way to 9,000.
2: Yeah, and on Facebook, you can catch us on Facebook Live as well.
0: Absolutely.
2: At 1017 The Truth For It All. And while you're on Facebook, like and follow the page. 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
0: Yeah.
2: And that's how you keep up with us.
0: Yeah, absolutely.
2: So, yeah, we got to take care of some bills. But we got a call that will come to you. And remember what the business is, powered by We Energy.
0: Coming your way.
2: Coming up at 8 a.m. So make sure when we end up going to this next break, y'all start calling.
0: Yep.
2: Line it up.
0: Yep.
2: Line it up.
0: Not right now.
2: If not, I'm going to talk about the birthday party for the whole segment.
0: Okay.
2: We got to take care of some bills and we'll be black.
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5: Welcome, Black Troop Nation, to Truth in the Morning. I am the legendary Home Blow, along with my girl,
6: Bailey Coleman.
5: Inside the American Family Insurance Studio in the heart of downtown at the Avenue, we are talking about a follow-up to the double shooting that took place at a wedding venue here in Milwaukee. And they don't only just have wedding events there. It's an event venue.
6: Yes.
5: Aria, located on 56 in Fond du Lac. And initially, when we heard about it, it was like, wow, somebody's shooting at a wedding or a wedding reception?
6: Well, we thought it might. Well, we was like, well, it could be outside.
5: Right.
6: Right.
5: But this is all up in through there.
6: Right.
5: All up in
6: through
5: there.
6: That's the crazy part. And then you find out later that the bride had to come outside
5: fighting.
6: She all in her wedding. This is supposed to be her day.
5: Right. I mean, there may be blood, even if it's not her blood, but from whoever she ended up getting into the altercation for, like you shot them. So it might be, you can't even say your wedding dress.
6: No. Can't save it.
5: Not like it's a marred memory.
6: I mean, I would be like, this ain't supposed to be.
5: That part.
6: Not if I got to fight for my life and my people.
5: Right. And where's my husband?
6: And where is my husband?
5: We're going to go to the Truth Talk text lines, 833-212-1017. Marlon, great morning. Love you. Appreciate you. You hear the conversation. What's your truth?
7: Good morning. How are you guys doing? I guess my truth is, you know, it's very sad that this stuff happens at a day that's supposed to be a joyous occasion. But, you know, you were talking about the husband and stuff like that is, you know, not everybody is built for stuff like that. You know, it's very easy to say what you would, should have, could have, did until it happens. And then, you know, you just can't perform because you aren't used to that situation.
5: Marlon, I'm going to let you finish. But you took some damn vows. You took vows to protect, you know what I'm saying? So if you ain't built for that, you should have never said I do. That's where I'm going with this. You should have never, if you couldn't protect, if you wasn't there for good times, bad times, and goodness and health, all of those things, if you aren't built for that, then you have to let that woman know, look, as much as I love you, I cannot marry you because I would not be able to fulfill all of the oaths that I took when I said I do and accept the symbol of a ring. You feel what I'm saying? Like, don't get married. Fellas, listen to this message. Do not say I do if you are not going to be there. I know some Black people that they'll do it for just a woman that they've been in a relationship with. You feel what I'm saying? It might be a long-term relationship that they've been. And they're going through hell and high water. But I understand your premise, and I'm going to allow you to continue. But I just need to send a message to all these other men out here before you think about getting married. But I'm sorry, Marlon. Now, go ahead and continue. I just need to say that.
7: No, you're fine, but you got to remember, there's some guys that are alpha males. There's some kind of bravos. You know what I mean? So

0: not everybody has that mentality when things hit the fan. You know what I mean? I mean, it's just like those police officers in Texas, when they were in that school shooting, they didn't go into the school. They ran away from it. They took a vow to be a police officer to protect and serve, but they couldn't do it. You know what I mean? It's just.
1: And guess what? But guess what? Bad example, because they're no longer officers.
2: And they did take a lot of ridicule. And,
1: so I'm just saying, divorce his ass.
0: You know, he don't need to be married. You know what I'm saying?
1: That's my whole point. That was my whole point. Yep, that's my whole point. Go ahead, though, Marlon.
0: I agree with you 100%. All right, you guys have a great day.
1: Yes, sir. Yes, sir. Yes.
2: But you know what? Fair is fair. He's right. Hey, yep. maybe he did tell her, hey, boo.
1: I can't protect you.
2: You know what? I can't protect you. I need you to protect me. When this is going down, I need to be the first one. I need you to have my back.
1: Bruh, you need to come out and do some kind of little video.
2: Listen, yeah, we running out the back door together. You just be behind me. You got my back, right?
1: He said the hell with Bonnie and Clyde. Who are some of the other infamous couples out here? Like, you know, you're like, Bonnie and who? Clyde gone. Clyde turned into a Clydesdale. Cluck, cluck, cluck, cluck, cluck. I'm getting out of here. Tumbleweed. No, you.
2: And hey, there are women that will scrap for their man. Make no mistake about it.
1: Mm-hmm.
2: They sleep probably right now, but they will scrap for their man.
1: Right. Stand by your man. I'm not, you know what I'm saying?
2: No, I'm not that one, so I don't understand that. But, order in the studio.
1: I yield the floor.
2: Hey, I got a good one. Off the Truth Talk text line, 833-212-1017. Marcus said, I hear y'all talk about bad blacks in Milwaukee. And Bailey talk about the bad areas in the city. Let's talk about whites sometime, because I see their trash too. Hey, that's true. And we do talk about it.
1: Yeah, I was going to say, I was just talking about the white boy yesterday.
2: In Delafield. We laid him out.
1: I say it all the time.
2: Shot his daddy?
1: I'm not sure how shot often you listen, but I.
2: Yeah, shot his daddy on. I understand what you're saying, Marcus, because crime happens everywhere.
1: Yeah, we talk about it.
2: And we talk about it. And, dude, we laid your boy out in, I know he's not your boy, but anyway, your guy out in Delafield.
1: Yeah.
2: Who shot his daddy.
1: We laid a lot of white people out that were on some craziness.
2: Who shot his daddy. He attempted to shoot him 3 times.
1: We showed their mugshots in the jumpsuits, too, but the other dude, he just had on a T-shirt. But go ahead.
2: In the abdomen. He shot his daddy 3 times.
1: Yeah.
2: Well, he got hit twice, though. Yeah. Oh, yeah, we laid that out because the first thing they do is run a mental health.
1: Yeah,
2: it's
1: absolutely
2: a mental health issue.
1: Slender Man.
2: Yeah. Yeah. Hey, and you know what? I love my people.
1: Yeah.
2: And you know what? Sometimes I run through those bad areas, but it's real quick. There's a lot of bad areas. Tell me there isn't. There are bad areas. They just are. But hey, you know what? There's bad areas out there, too.
1: In Franklin. We've been on Franklin, too.
2: Listen.
1: So come on. I don't know which times you might be logged on and listening, but I bring up the word quite frequently.
2: But you know what? What's interesting is there's probably a equal balance. We might talk about us a little bit more because it's us.
1: You don't, right? Yeah, I can tell you why that is for me. You can speak on it, but I'll tell you why it is for me.
2: Uh-huh.
1: Because you got to sweep behind your own black door before you get to going outside talking about other people. A lot of those people, that boy going to have a good lawyer. It's going to be a paid. There ain't going to be no public pretender. You know, same thing with the messed up case with Sade Robinson,
2: right,
1: who they still don't have all of her body parts, but look who the guy's father was, the lawyers and all of that kind of stuff. So, again, we got to get our sugar, honey, iced tea together.
2: Mm-hmm.
1: So, oftentimes, we want to run out and talk about what they're doing. But, hell, we dying. They not dying, necessarily.
2: Yeah. Yeah.
1: They may be doing some killing.
2: Right.
1: But they not dying.
2: Right.
1: Their community is not being smothered.
2: Mm-hmm.
1: By people being afraid to go do anything.
2: Right.
1: When you hear about the white boy out there in Delafield,
2: mm-hmm,
1: you hear the neighbors,
2: right,
1: not in the hood,
2: right,
1: the neighbors.

0: neighbors saying, we haven't ever had gunshots out here. We haven't. This is a common thing for us. So we need to get our sugar, honey, iced tea together. So to sit and say, well, let's just focus on them too. No, the hell with that. When I got to worry about when I'm driving through my community, they don't have to worry about it when they're driving through their community. Not like we do.
1: Yes, yes.
0: Not like we do.
1: Not like we do.
0: So we need to let our people know, get your sugar, honey, iced tea together, because you're killing us. Literally. Yeah. You got seasoned citizens that are afraid to go out. The only out they get is to a community center.
1: Yeah. They can't go out and get no fresh air.
0: They can't sit on their own porch. They can't even try to go out and do a little gardening if that's what they want to do, because there are gunshots that happen in a lot of these communities.
1: Mm-hmm.
0: So, yeah, we got to get our sugar, honey, iced tea together. So, yes, is it more you're going to hear about me and my community? Hell yeah to the yeah, yeah, yeah. Because until we get it balanced and get this stuff right, it's a problem. So once we get to the solution, and I talk about that all the time, then we can be like, okay, and, but hell, they ain't the one, the people that they killing, they don't look like us.
1: That part.
0: The people that we killing tend to look like us. We that got part. White people that live on 20th and Burlock, baby. Mm-hmm.
1: Yeah, we do.
0: They don't get robbed. Mm. We don't hear about them being shot. Mm-hmm. We don't hear about all the things. They can be waiting on a bus stop late at night.
1: Mm-hmm.
0: Ain't nobody robbing them. We got the Jewish community.
1: Mm-hmm.
0: They walk. And when they don't drive cars and all of that stuff, I believe on Fridays
1: in the middle
0: or whatever,
1: of the hood.
0: Yeah, they just walking down the street. Nobody talks about, ooh, he's dressed funny. Look at his hat. Look at his beard. And it's a name for all of that.
1: Yeah.
0: Ain't nobody saying a damn thing.
1: Nope.
0: Ain't nobody messing with them.
1: But they own most of the area but when they live in.
0: But it's some black people that have moved over there. Oh, yeah. So when you hear about it, unfortunately, it's usually one of those houses. Because them other people coming out protesting.
1: Yes.
0: And they're going to get answers and results.
1: Yeah.
0: And patrols.
1: Mm-hmm.
0: We got to get ready to take care of some bills. Coming black with what the business is.
1: Yep, that's up next.
0: 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Up next. 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
11: 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Why is that so important right now? 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That is the True Talk text line. But right now, it's the What the Business Is line. All right. So let's get ready to go and find out what the business is. We're going to line one. Great morning. Love you. Appreciate you. You can bring that music down. I'm feeling like I'm getting ready to do a, what is that? Xin Yang. What is that? What is the...
12: Xin Yang.
11: You know, the little thing with the Oriental, they be doing all of the flying and the acrobats.
12: Yeah, it's a

0: Good morning. It's author Sherelle V of Coloring for the Soul.
1: I knew this name wasn't right. Hang on. See, I knew the name wasn't right. So I was like, hold on, let me just wait and see who this is. Because it sure enough wasn't named what you just said. But so I'm sorry. But go ahead. What's Coloring for the Soul? Talk to us.
0: Yes, no problem. So author Sherelle V of Coloring with the Soul, I just want listeners to know that I have a resource for those who are going through grief or, continuing to go through grief, which is a coloring book / journal that offers those who don't necessarily like to talk about their grief the opportunity to color and journal to express their feelings. It can be found on Amazon under the title Still Here, Coloring for the Soul in Times of Grief, or on my website, which is www.coloringforthesoul.com. Also, I will be in attendance tomorrow at the birthday party for the kids. I'll have a few there, but because it's for the kids, my setup will be mainly coloring for the kids to give them a break from the bounce houses and things. They'll be able to have coloring sheets, be able to color stickers that they can take with them. And also, just in case she doesn't get a chance to call in.
1: Who the person that's on the next, who's on the next line? Her? Is that who you're talking about?
0: Okay. Well, then, I'll let her do her thing. Okay, thank you, guys.
1: All right, you're all welcome. Right. All right, great morning. 833-212-1017. Great morning. Love you, appreciate you. Patrice, what the business is? Can you tell us what the business is?
2: I love y'all. Hey, how y'all doing?
1: Bless.
2: Good. It's your girl, just Patrice. Calm Wellness Services is officially in the building. Happy to be here. Just want to send some mad love out to Truth Nation for the love that you guys are showing me. The number of bookings that I'm getting continue to grow. The reviews are amazing, so I'm so happy about that. Thank you both, Homer and Bailey, for the continued promotion and just the positive energy that you guys are giving, reminding that people that massage is not a luxury, it's a lifestyle. And in order to live our best lives, we have to take care of ourselves. That's why it's called self-care. Wanted to also take a moment to invite you all out on Sunday, this Sunday from 10 to 3, we are doing a community rummage sale. So come check out some great finds. I got some folks that are cleaning out their storages, not just their homes. So there's some amazing things. And when I say rummage sale, we talk about rummage sale prices, $5, $10, $20.
1: Damn,
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2: So it's crazy. So it's not just clothes. It's all kinds of things. I'd love for you to come out. Munchies. 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It's going to be a good time. So it's not just a rummage. We're going to have a great time. And I invite you guys to come at Calm Wellness Services, 6333 North Green Bay Avenue.
1: Y'all going to have wheelbarrows?
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1: Y'all going to have wheelbarrows?
2: No. Bring your bags.
1: No,
2: please bring your bags.
1: Hang on. No wheelbarrows?
2: What's a wheelbarrow, sir?
1: That's what you end up digging up and you end up putting the dirt and you can take it from one place to another. It has the one wheel and it has the two.
2: No, thank you.
1: Huh?
2: No, thank you.
1: It helps.
2: No, thank you.
3: Huh?
2: So no, thank you.
1: You don't do any gardening or lawn care?
3: She said no, thank you.
2: No, thank you.
1: I'm just trying to get a wheelbarrow.
2: No, thank you. I'm a massage therapist, and Calm Wellness Services offers massage therapy and other wellness opportunities. However, we are hosting a community rummage sale this Sunday from 10 to 3 p.m. We will be offering tours of the building, so I invite you to come and learn more about the services that I offer personally. But y'all know I'll be trying to plug my people, so we're hosting a community rummage sale, and I want y'all to come out and shop with my people. That's all.
3: I got to call and make me an appointment.
1: Yeah,
3: girl.
1: But some people got stressed that needs to go in a wheelbarrow.
3: No.
1: You know what I'm saying? That tension after you get down.
2: These hands work, though.
3: That's right.
2: These hands work.
3: They do.
2: These hands work.
3: They do.
2: These hands work.
3: I need to make me an appointment. I'm glad you called.
2: Bailey, come on now.
3: Girl, listen. Hey,

0: get out.
1: I'm Homer. How you feeling?
2: Oh, I'm feeling great.
1: Homer?
2: I'm feeling great.
1: I love that. But, baby, you could be too, though. You could be also.
0: I'm feeling
1: amazing.
0: We going to get it together. I'll be calling you.
2: That part.
0: I'm going to call you or text you.
1: I'll invite y'all to call in. Go to the website, welcome.com, W-E-L-K-A-L-M. Like, you know, you're welcome, but wellness and calm put together, welcome. Come check me out. I'd love to help make you feel like Bailey and Homer.
0: Yeah, that's
2: that
0: it.
2: That part. You're going to learn today.
1: Thank you.
2: You're going to learn today.
1: Sir. Thank y'all. Y'all have a great rest of the day.
2: Absolutely.
0: Yeah,
2: 833-212-1017 is the number. Now, Bailey, you had some things that you wanted to.
0: Yeah, definitely. Yeah. Definitely. I want to make sure that everybody comes out. And if you miss any of the info I'm about to give you, make sure you go to my Facebook page. And if you're not a friend, follow me. What you tripping off of?
2: Mm-hmm.
0: All right. It's She Day, okay? And you are invited. It all goes down Saturday, July 11th. It kicks off at 9:30 in the morning. And this is all about breast cancer awareness. I'm hosting the event, and it is being put on by Sisters Network of Southeast Wisconsin. Some of the event highlights, you know, there's going to be a healthcare panel, survivor stories, health and resource fair, okay? There's going to be refreshments and a lunch. And guess what? It is all free.
2: Wow.
0: Okay? So, and it's all going to be happening at Parkside, UW Parkside, their ballroom, okay? And that's 900 Wood Road in Kenosha. So if you're checking us out and you're in Racine, Kenosha, definitely come out. I don't get out there that often, and I want to see you. And even here in Milwaukee, just ride out. You deserve an afternoon of fun. It's free.
2: That part.
0: And we all need to know about breast cancer. If you know me, you know, I'm behind it. I want everybody, you know, because with this one, early detection is the key. So let's get out here. Let's do it. Let's be a part of it. And no, knowledge is queen, y'all. Knowledge is queen.
2: Shout out to Farina Brooks, Dream Team, United WI, Alderman Russell Stamper II, Peace Garden Project, MKE, Comforce, MKE, and Middle Ground. Presents Imani Robinson Community Day Block Party on Sunday, June 28th from 2 p.m. to 5 p.m. It takes place on 37th and Center Street. They will also be doing a march in celebration in the life and memory of Imani Flash Robinson, who was killed by as an innocent bystander in an act of random violence. So his death brings light to a vision of Milwaukee where our young people make it to realize their full potential in Milwaukee, where no one loses their life to gun violence. They want to make sure that we can stop all that gun violence. I'll be providing the musical soundtrack for that. So make sure the day after you come to my birthday party for the kids, that you end up coming over there if you're in the community or you don't live in the community, right there on 37th and Center. You come out and have some great free food. Get some information and resources. Also coming up, the Milwaukee County presents the 55 Plus Affordable Housing Event happening Tuesday, June 30th from 9 a.m. to 11 a.m. at 1230 West Cherry Street, their new location. The primary goal of this event is to help create direct connections between their clients age 55 plus and property managers. Come gather information about the application process and build rapport with multiple housing providers. If you have any questions, you can call DeGusta at 414-373-8083.
0: Mm-hmm.
2: 414-373-8083. You got anything else?
0: No.
2: If not, we're going to the birthday party for the kids.
0: Let's do it.
2: Xavier, you can cue that one up. But tomorrow it goes down, the birthday party for the kids. Again, happening on tomorrow at the Fitzsimmons Boys and Girls Club and Metcalf School, 3400 West North Avenue. 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Bring the children out. If you know some children in the community that need to be able to come out and just have some fun.

0: and enjoy life as being a child, 2 to 13 years old. 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

0: Troop Nation, welcome back. I'm the legendary Home Blow along with my girl.
1: I got to turn on my mic.
2: Yeah.
0: You know, that usually helps out.
1: just a little bit.
0: Right.
1: It's Bailey Coleman here.
0: Yeah. So, listen. Listen.
1: Yes.
0: I don't know what's happening in our producer. In Whiteologist neighborhood or community.
1: Right.
0: But it's something happening. I don't know if he's aware of this, but something happened last night.
1: What?
0: In his Are you community? Aware of anything that happened? Get on the mic, please. You heard anything last night?
3: It was
0: night?
3: A peaceful night.
1: It was a peaceful night.
0: It baby. Was. Huh?
1: It was. Hmm. Okay. Hmm. All right, then.
0: What about early in the morning?
1: Yep. Yeah. Anything?
0: Is it still peaceful?
1: Was it?
3: Yeah, heard I was the up birds at 4 singing? O'clock in the morning. Didn't
0: you were?
3: Hear anything.
1: Oh, okay. Very good.
0: Well, what you didn't hear
1: okay.
0: In your well, it's community.
1: A peaceful, it's a peaceful community.
0: In your neighborhood.
1: He lives amongst the whites.
0: Right. Milwaukee overnight shooting.
1: Oh.
0: One wounded on the city's Lower East Side.
1: Lower East. That sounds about right. That's your area, isn't it?
0: Hey, is that your area?
1: That's your area.
3: Well, you have to name the street.
0: I'm about to.
1: Well.
0: I'm about to.
1: There we go.
0: But is that your area?
3: You depending on the street.
0: Brady Street?
1: Oh.
3: That's in the area.
1: That's
0: Farwell?
1: It. Ooh,
3: that's
1: we know.
3: That's in the area.
0: Okay.
1: So, all right, Brady and Farwell.
0: Bailey, may yes. I proceed?
1: Yes, you may.
0: You know, yes, indeed.
1: Yes, indeed.
0: All right, so one person was critically injured in a shooting on Milwaukee's Lower East Side early Friday morning, June 26th. According to the Milwaukee Police Department, just before 12:30 a.m., while Xavier was resting peacefully.
1: Peacefully. You didn't hear that.
0: 28-year-old was shot in the area of Farwell and Brady.
1: Wow.
0: The shooting victim went to a local hospital for treatment of critical injuries.
1: Mm.
0: You know, normally they say non-life-threatening.
1: Right.
0: But critical injuries. Police are investigating the circumstances leading up to the shooting.
1: Mm-hmm.
0: However, it is believed to have stemmed from an argument.
1: Not an argument.
0: Yes.
1: Over meatballs?
0: A 25-year-old.
1: Gotcha.
0: You did. A 25-year-old was taken into custody on scene related to this investigation. So, you didn't hear anything about it, huh?
1: No.
0: Xavier?
1: You didn't hear the shots?
0: It didn't wake you up?
3: I mean, that's kind of far from my house, but yeah, no, I did not hear the shot.
1: That's the area, though.
3: It's in the general area.
1: Yeah.
3: I mean, I'm not still not concerned. I mean, you got to think these are people
0: coming.
3: Well,
0: we've been getting daily damn reports. I think you might want to get concerned.
3: I'm not
0: this
3: too worried.
0: This is not just an anomaly. It all just happened every now and then. And you, Xavier, our Whiteologist producer, you have said that every certain days of the week.
1: Yes. After a certain time.
0: You don't go to that Walgreens.
1: Yes. Not at all.
3: Well.
0: So what days are those and what's the time so your other community people will understand
1: exactly.
0: The bewitching hour?
1: Mm-hmm.
3: I'd say Thursdays.
0: Uh-huh.
3: Thursday through Sunday.
0: Okay. And what time should they not be out in certain areas?
3: Well, you don't want to go to that Walgreens past 11.
0: Mm-hmm.
1: And are you sure it's 11?
3: Yeah, past 11.
1: It's not earlier?
3: Oh, no.
1: I mean, you wouldn't cut it off at like 8 or 9 o'clock?
0: So no, you'd go at between 9 and 10. You'd still go?
3: I would still go, yes.
0: Okay.
3: See, this is how I judge it. It's the neighborhood is still safe as long as white women still walking their dogs at like 9, 10 o'clock at night. Once that stops happening, then you know the neighborhood has changed.
0: How? In what way?
3: Because they don't feel safe anymore.
0: Is it the color of the neighborhood then?
3: Oh, no, the neighborhood's still white.
0: So what is the change, bruh? I want to know
3: I mean, these people, they're coming into the area and shooting now. I don't
0: know. Who are these people?
3: Well, you already said that the mutated people.
0: Okay.
3: In your own words.
0: Yeah, so you're saying the hooligans, in your words, right?
3: Well, hooligan
0: is... And you call them black people.
3: Well, hooligan is... It's not really...
0: It doesn't describe a color?
3: Yeah. That's more people...
0: Okay, so the white hooligans come in after 11 and destroy the peace and sanctity. Because, yeah, I'm going...
3: Is that listen, who you see in the video?
0: I'm real smart. I'm sanctity. Real smart.
1: Sanctity.
0: So, what are we doing?
3: What do you mean?
0: Who?
3: Who's
0: coming in there?
3: Who's coming in there and shooting?
0: Yes.
3: Well, we've seen the videos.
0: Now, I'm not asking if we've seen the videos. I'm asking you a direct question.
3: Like you would say, black people.
0: Oh.
3: Okay. See, you want to use people. Me as your mouthpiece.
0: No, I don't.
3: To say the words that you want to say.
0: No, oh, you. No. Yes. You said these things.
3: You are using me as your mouthpiece.
0: No, say the words. I say whatever the hell I need to say. Trust and believe. Ain't no sugarcoating going on. It's just certain language that I know I can't use, that I love to use. Me and Al would be great friends and comrades. I'm just trying to tell you. This is why my acronym vocabulary has been in effect for over 35 years. I'm just saying. So, no, I'm not afraid to, like I said to anybody else, I'm not afraid to talk about it. But you, on the other hand, yeah, but you try to dance all around it.
3: Well, what are you talking
0: You're
3: about?
0: You're Clydesdale.
3: Ooh. No, I'm just, you know, walking my way into it.
0: Yeah, but you know, even Clydesdales have to release themselves sometimes.
3: Yes.
0: And they step in their own, you know.
3: Sometimes.
0: Fertilizer.
1: Well.
0: That's how we'll say it.

0: fertilizer. Yeah. Whenever I want to say it, I'll just say fertilizer.
1: I actually know a lot about horses.
0: Yeah.
2: Okay.
0: Yeah, I get it.
1: I dated an equestrian.
0: Damn. Okay. So, yeah, it's black people, some black people that are coming into your community, and it's not making it as safe as it used to be. Would that be a fair assessment since you don't want to say it?
1: Oh, yeah, since they're shooting up
0: the place. Okay, thank you. I had to go around the block to get next door. But okay, we good.
2: I believe y'all alone.
0: What?
2: Off the Truth Talk text line 833-212-1017. Al says, the N-words are taking over Brady Street. A lot of them N-words go down there to mess with the Caucasian women.
0: What would your assessment be to that, Xavier? Would you agree with that?
1: Yes, I guess so. A lot of black people have the jungle fever, as they say.
0: This brother said, okay, and we still got time for commercial. Because I was going to be like, commercial! You know, sometimes you want to hear the cheering, like, almost got him.
2: And he in there cracking.
0: Order in the studio.
2: He in there cracking up. He said he got you, Homer.
0: Yeah.
2: He said he got jungle fever too, right?
1: Yeah. I like it all.
2: Oh. All right. To each his own.
0: Right.
2: You know, to each his own.
1: What's wrong, Homer?
0: Listen, man.
2: I ain't mad.
0: Yeah. I ain't mad. This is present.
2: Whatever you like.
0: That's right.
2: You can have whatever you like. You can have whatever you like.
0: All I was trying to do was prove a point.
2: Stacks that even in that. Your hey, community. Let's get that when you come back. When you come back, let's play. I love T.I.
0: Right.
2: Woo! Stacks on deck. Patron on ice. We could pop bottles all night. Okay. Mm-hmm. That's a great song for a woman, too.
0: Yeah. Okay. All right. black folks. Jessica could say black folks jungle fever. Mahdi said, anyone think Milwaukee is safe needs to have their head checked. With a bunch of laughing emojis. That was interesting.
2: What else we got over there on the YouTube?
0: Shout out to Javon Mitchell, said, I love Homer from A60. Shout out to Michael McGee, the Word Warriors, and Bells from Free 100. He's speaking to you. I was trying to look at how it was written. He literally wrote out Bells.
2: Yeah.
0: B-E-L-L-S.
2: Some people say Bells, or they say Bales, B-A-I-L-S.
0: Right, yeah, that's what I'm so used to. But yeah, he said Bells. Yeah. I saw Reggie and got his autograph and hooligan. So Reggie Brown was with some hooligans.
2: He was with some hooligans.
0: That's see, you know what?
2: Brown is non-discriminatory. He hang out with everybody.
0: Absolutely. I do too. Yeah, we all do.
2: Yeah.
0: Uh-huh. It's except sometimes Xavier has a...
2: Oh, he doesn't like hooligans.
0: But yeah, he's different.
2: Oh.
1: Okay. I have many friends.
2: I do too.
0: Yeah.
2: I got the Rainbow Coalition popping off. What you got?
1: Same here.
2: I did.
0: Oh, you got the Rainbow Coalition?
1: Oh, yeah. I'm well respected in the hood, actually.
0: Okay.
1: You'd be surprised.
0: All right.
2: Y'all go on look at
0: the Rainbow Coalition, okay?
2: The Rainbow Coalition.
0: I'm just saying.
2: The coalition.
0: We get ready to take care of some bills.
2: Yes, we are.
0: So... make sure he get his Rainbow Coalition together. you got me to...
2: See?
0: Yes.
2: You got to be careful.
0: But...
2: Because every once in a while...
0: I said the part of it, you know. And I know you can actually say it, but, I'm trying to atone with Bailey and not use
2: you're
0: it
2: gonna
0: as
2: You're going to atone
0: often.
2: With me?
0: Well, now, I'll be saying the word a lot, Bailey.
2: Yeah, you do.
0: I'd be saying the word. Huh?
1: Do you, Homer?
0: Yes, I do.
1: Oh, I haven't heard it.
2: Oh, yeah. He says it a
0: you
2: lot.
0: You almost
2: off
0: heard
2: air?
0: It. You yeah. almost just heard it.
2: Yeah.
0: Didn't you?
2: See?
0: You halfway heard
2: I
0: it.
2: I just said the N-word. I heard it, though.
0: Yeah, and I just say the word. Listen. We
2: I have friends that say
0: bills.
2: Ninja.
0: Yeah, that's not the same. It's the inflection of

0: it all. You know what I'm saying? I need to I need to make sure you understand the words that are coming out of my mouth. We got to take care of some bills. The True Talk text lines are open. 833-212-1017. I'm in a jovial mood because the party is tomorrow. I'm excited. Yeah, we got to take care of these bills. We'll be black. You.
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10: Hey, Jim. You know them old sugar daddy. They be tricking, they tell them girls.
11: I said you can have whatever you like.
10: I said you can have whatever you like.
12: Come on with it, baby.

0: have the jet for you tonight. And you can go wherever you like.
1: Yeah.
0: There you go.
1: Yeah. Now, if you're going over there to Xavier's area.
0: No, I'm not.
1: Yeah.
0: No.
1: You can go to jail tonight. Yeah. They got silver bracelets for you. Talking about you trying to mess with their crew. Little Fluffy Muffy can't go for their walk because of you. Yeah. Anytime you find them. Okay, I'm sorry.
0: See, I headlined this piece of trivia.
1: Mm-hmm.
0: He headlined one of the biggest Jamfer pieces. I think it was like the second biggest one.
1: Mm-hmm.
0: At the Bradley Center.
1: Mm-hmm.
0: May the Bradley Center rest in peace.
1: Yes.
0: Yeah, he sure did.
1: Yep.
0: That was a sellout crowd.
1: It was.
0: Only to be outdone by Mary J. Blige.
1: As if that was even a situation. You know, see, with Mary, you got people that love hip hop.
0: Yeah. Oh, yeah.
1: And people that love hearing about her pain.
0: Yeah.
1: Because Mary sing about her pain.
0: And she sing real about it, don't she?
1: Real.
0: But that was both for them, both.
1: You know you saved my heart and you're
0: their heyday. You know, that was both of them were at the pinnacle of their careers.
1: Absolutely.
0: When they did that.
1: But I'm not hearing positive things about Mary J's Vegas residency.
0: Well, you know what? Like I said, that was at the pinnacle of her career.
1: So what are you trying to say, baby?
0: I mean, we all go through

0: changes.
1: You know, Charlie Wilson.
0: Yes.
1: You know, I pray that his family. You know, I understand. Like, when we're in the entertainment business, mm-hmm. when you're in media, you're in sports,
0: yeah.
1: you want to stay close to the game.
0: Yeah.
1: Even when they say, you know what, it's cool.
0: Yeah.
1: You can, you know, have a seat.
0: Right.
1: Your legacy will continue to carry you.
0: Mm-hmm.
1: You know, so after having five strokes, and he was just here in Milwaukee
0: right.
1: at Summerfest
0: mm-hmm.
1: on
0: last
1: Thursday.
0: Year.
1: No, this year.
0: Yeah. Oh, man, I missed it.
1: Yeah, on the 18th.
0: Oh, wow.
1: Thursday, June 18th at Summerfest at the BMO Pavilion.
0: Nah.
1: Yeah.
0: Mm-hmm. I missed Uncle Charlie again.
1: Yes.
0: I'm going to go to Chicago.
1: Better go quick. Oh. No, I'm just saying. order in the studio, the legendary Home Blow. I'm very quick with it. But no, I'm saying, like, I think that, you know, he's had these five strokes, and just 8 months ago, he couldn't even walk.
0: Wow. Yeah, so you know what? He's come back numerous times,
1: mm-hmm.
0: but people didn't, illnesses people didn't know
1: out.
0: About.
1: Mm-hmm.
0: Yeah,
1: mm-hmm.
0: and they counted him out.
1: Mm-hmm. You know, I understand, like, our legends, and they, you know, because it's in you.
0: They like to get out there.
1: All of Charlie Wilson's yeah. life. He's toured.
0: Yeah.
1: You get what I'm saying?
0: Yeah.
1: Living out of suitcases.
0: Yeah.
1: And that's just been, that's your life,
0: yeah.
1: you know, it's hard to pull yourself away from that.
0: Well, think about that. Think about him, Gladys Knight.
1: Mm-hmm.
0: Because before Charlie Wilson was Charlie Wilson,
1: mm-hmm.
0: he was with the Gap Band.
1: Right. Absolutely.
0: And they traveled and did all the things. And
1: mm-hmm.
0: the only outside of, like, you know, a Diana Ross, who still tours.
1: Correct.
0: But she does have one of her daughters with her
1: right.
0: all the time.
1: Well, you know, Charlie has his family with him,
0: yeah.
1: you know, sons and stuff. But I think they still try to do it because for him, it's probably keeping him alive.
0: Yeah. You know what, though?
1: Because his voice is still, you know. He
0: right. But he need to do it. They all need to take a note from Mr. Big.
1: Mm-hmm.
0: He does almost his whole show from a chair.
1: That's right.
0: He sits on his
1: Charlie
0: throne.
1: Charlie Wilson was seated. He tried to do a little shimmy move, so
0: right.
1: to speak.
0: Uh-huh.
1: But, you know, you could tell that,
0: yeah.
1: you know, he's had those five strokes from the people that were able to go and check it out. I was mm-hmm. able to send some people. But, yeah, when you're in it, and the reason that I talk about that is, like, it's like a boxer.
0: Right.
1: Now you become an announcer.
0: Right.
1: You know what I'm saying?
0: Right.
1: You know, you open up a gym.
0: Right.
1: You know, because it's in you. It's all you know.
0: Yeah.
1: You know what
0: yeah.
1: I'm saying? Like, whenever I feel like, okay, well, it's time to hang up the reins of this, then I'll broadcaster school for, you know
0: yeah.
1: what I'm saying?
0: Yeah.
1: Open up
0: yeah.
1: something
0: yeah.
1: to still stay attached to it because
0: yeah.
1: it's what will keep you motivated. Because
0: right.
1: if you have to just stop.
0: Right.
1: Everybody going to talk about how depressed the person is and how they just don't do anything but just sit in the house or you know, he used to being on the move.
0: Yeah,
1: absolutely. What time is the flight?
0: Exactly,
1: you know what I mean?
0: Exactly.
1: And that once it's in you like that, it's in you like that. So I think that's what happens to a lot of people.
0: Mm-hmm.
1: If you think about athletes, you know, when they get done, they get into radio, mm-hmm. they get into, you know what
0: yeah,
1: I'm saying?
0: Yeah, March of Myrrh down the hallway
1: there
0: right
1: we
0: now.
1: Go. You get what I'm saying? And that's just how it
0: yeah.
1: is. And I get it. We're going to Millicent on the Truth Talk text lines at 833-212-1017. Great morning, Millicent. Love you. Appreciate you. What's your truth?
2: Good morning. Hey, I was wondering about Charlie also. Is he just working because he wants to, like you're saying, or is he kind of broke?
1: No, he's working because he wants to.
0: Come on
1: now. His royalties alone has
0: yeah.
1: him...
2: I would think
1: a gazillionaire.
2: So.
0: Yeah, okay. He don't.
2: But then the other thing then, Homer, then he didn't want to work all the time because, remember, he was not working for a long time. And I think that should have taught him you don't have to work.
1: Well, you know, again.
2: You have to take care of yourself.
1: Yeah. Well, I think, you know, a lot of times those situations be where your body says, I don't give a damn what you trying to do.
0: Yeah.
1: Sit your ass down.
0: Yeah.
2: That's
1: sit your ass down.
0: That's
1: so
0: it.
1: That's what
0: Lionel
1: yeah,
0: Richie said before he got pulled off the stage a couple
1: yeah,
0: days ago.
1: Yeah, a couple
0: ago
1: of days ago. Lionel

0: Richie just had to cancel a couple, and they just started.
1: Yeah, just started on tour with Earth, Wind & Fire
0: opening for Lionel Richie.
1: Yeah. Mm-hmm.
0: And he was performing his biggest.
2: First night.
0: But he's canceled two of the shows since then.
1: Yeah, he canceled his Chicago show.
0: Yeah, he canceled.
2: I'm saying that night, that was his first night.
0: Absolutely.
2: Well, 70 ain't no joke. I don't know why people think it is.
1: Yeah.
0: Well, here's the thing. Here's what I need people to think about. 70 and 80 and 90 for some people, it's not what it is for others.
1: Yes.
0: Now, when your body, when your body been on nothing but the road for the majority of those years, those decades, your body just been working.
1: Mm-hmm.
0: Lionel Richie has been touring with the Commodores, without the Commodores, American Idol, all of that. Mm-hmm. That's a grueling schedule.
1: And he is 77.
0: Right. That's a grueling schedule. Yes. And then let's add into the fact that a lot of them, I'm not going to say for Lionel Richie because I haven't found that part out about him, but a lot of these people were on drugs. A lot of these people were alcoholics.
1: Yep.
0: You know, all of the things, the vices that comes along with trying to stay ready and stay woke.
1: Yeah.
0: Be at the morning shows for us so they can come in for an interview at 5 or 6 in the morning.
1: Yeah.
0: You know what I mean?
1: Yeah.
0: So that's a grueling schedule.
1: Yes, it is.
0: And as you continue to age, it catches up with you.
1: Yeah, it does. It does, especially if during that time you're not taking the time to rest.
0: That's that part.
1: But you think, okay, I can go do all this and kick it at
0: they
1: the end, go party
0: suitcases.
1: At the end. Yeah, and you living out of a suitcase, you ain't got time. You really don't have time to be drinking and doing all the things.
0: You got this beautiful home and you're rarely there.
1: Yeah, exactly. Exactly.
0: So, yeah, it takes a toll.
2: Yeah, everybody get to enjoy the house with you.
0: That's right. Mm-hmm. That's right.
1: Yeah.
2: Yeah, that is true. Mm-hmm. Well, y'all have a good weekend. I'll see you tomorrow.
0: Yes, thank you. Thank you. All right. But yeah,
2: Bye-bye.
0: Have a great weekend. Listen, but yeah, that's what it is. And like I say, that's why I always tell people, take time for you. Like if your body says, you know what, you've been doing a lot.
1: Mm-hmm.
0: You've done some great things. You've accomplished some things. Now,
1: you know what
0: sit
1: that makes,
0: your ass down and rest.
1: You know what that makes me think of?
0: What's that?
1: Michael Jackson.
0: There you go.
1: Because had he not, you know, tried to do that last tour.
0: Mm-hmm. That this is it.
1: This is it. He might still be here.
0: And you know
1: we
0: what's
1: don't
0: so
1: know
0: crazy?
1: That, but he might.
0: You know what's so crazy?
1: Because he was saying just before that, I hate touring.
0: Mm-hmm.
1: I hate touring.
0: Yep.
1: Because you're in different places all the time. And your body can't catch up, and you're trying to get sleep because remember that was his whole
0: thing. Yeah, and then and a lot of his life turned around too after that scalp burn from the commercial.
1: Yeah,
0: and he was addicted to those pain medications.
1: Yeah,
0: because sometimes when you have those type of situations, even when you don't need the pain pill, you feel like you need it.
1: Yeah,
0: and that's where the addiction comes in at. So it's like, no, you good? You no, I think I'm limping. You know,
1: yeah.
0: Like, okay. Let me pop a pill.
1: Yeah.
0: Let me pop a pill.
1: Yeah.
0: Because that's exactly what you end up doing. And again, I think that we have to pay attention. Like I say, I'd rather know that I took time off to just enjoy myself than to say I got to take time off because I'm in the hospital.
1: They
0: rushed me to the hospital.
1: Something going on.
0: They say I'm gonna be here for 2-3 weeks.
1: Yeah.
0: I ain't enjoying that.
1: Nope.
0: And I ain't getting paid.
1: Nope.
0: You feel what I'm saying?
1: No money.
0: Right. So I'd
1: they're taking
0: do
1: money
0: it
1: from
0: with,
1: you
0: with some paid vacation or
1: yeah.
0: you know what I'm saying?
1: Yeah.
0: Some time where I can pay myself because I got time saved or whatnot.
1: Yeah.
0: As opposed to like where Aflac at?
1: I mean, and
0: Aflac.
1: Okay, and in between those times, do the little the things that keep you going, like the massages.
0: Yep.
1: Right.
0: Absolutely.
1: Like a nice hot bath sometimes.
0: Mm-hmm, mm-hmm.
1: You know, I know everybody take a shower. That's good. But sometimes, you
0: put your ass in some water, y'all.
1: Yeah.
0: You know what I'm saying? I
1: just
0: understand. Shower is quick.
1: Yeah.
0: Sit your ass in the tub. Let that dirt get up off you. You're going to be surprised when you look and be like, but I just took a shower this morning.
1: Put some bubbles in that tub.
0: I'm telling you.
1: And relax because there's nothing better than a nice, hot,
0: watch
1: relaxing
0: watch the suds dress. Turn colors.
1: Yeah, you know, just
0: chill. I'm saying turn colors. Like,
1: throw some music on and see you know, guys.
0: You'll look at that water and be like,

0: Gentlemen, that would be you.
1: Okay.
2: Hold up now. It's some men out here talking about, girl, I drink your bath water and you're going to die. You're going to ingest some poison. Listen. Poison.
0: That's a different meaning to that song.
2: I'm just saying. Because they get all 2,000 parts when they in that tub.
0: Oh. You are crazy.
2: Okay, I ain't going to even go there because somebody might be eating breakfast, but I was going to say something that women would understand.
0: Mm-mm.
2: But I'm going to say it to Bailey when we go to break right now.
0: Oh, goodness. I don't know, y'all.
2: Okay, I won't say it
0: then.
2: I won't say it even off air. But ladies, y'all know sometimes. You
0: save it for Cheryl.
2: Yeah, stop it. Stop it for now. You know what I'm saying? Be like, oh, it halts right when I'm in here.
0: No.
2: Okay, listen. Order in the studio.
0: Yes.
2: Home of blow.
0: Exactly.
2: We got to take care of some bills. And we'll be black.
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4: Welcome, Black Truth Nation. 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I am the legendary Homer Blow, along with my girl,
5: Bailey Coleman.
4: And, just talking about life. Mm-hmm. That's where we left off at before we went to take care of some bills. You know, life be life, and sometimes you have to make sure, and y'all have been hearing me say it for years, take some time for you.
5: Yeah.
4: I know we like to think that it's impossible to do. I ain't got time. I gotta. No, until you can't.
5: Yeah.
4: Until you can't.
5: Until you can't.
4: So I'd like to know that you do it on your terms,
5: mm-hmm.
4: as opposed to be bedridden, as they would say,
5: yes,
4: because of a health ailment or somebody else, you know, took away what you took in life for granted.
5: Right.
4: Like when we had the conversation before, Bailey, and talking about people and their them saying, oh, hit me with the car, I'm gonna own that car. And I'm like, yeah, but what if you're a paraplegic?
5: What?
4: From the neck down. So now what? You're not.
5: You can't even
4: somebody's
5: drive the car.
4: Somebody's wiping your mouth.
5: Exactly.
4: You got a personal care worker.
5: Yeah.
4: And you got to try to get blink twice and three times to do this. You really can't talk. Your speech is slurred. It was that worth it to say, but I'm rich?
5: Anyway.
4: No, it's not. You get what I'm saying?
5: Yeah, so it's not.
4: That's not enjoying life. I would want to know that if I come across such a large sum of wealth,
5: mm-hmm.
4: not money. I'm talking about wealth.
5: Yeah.
4: Wealth me, please. Don't make me
5: yes.
4: rich. Make me wealthy. Because with wealth, you keep up with your health, and that's why it's wealth. So, you know, you got all of those things working for you. I am proud and happy to go to my primary care doctor twice a year.
5: Mm-hmm.
4: And, of course, if I think that there's something else, hey, what's this?
5: Right, right.
4: And to go in, and my most recent visit was earlier this month.
5: Mm-hmm.
4: And again, still no high blood pressure, still mm-hmm. no diabetes,
5: that's
4: still
5: good.
4: No high cholesterol.
5: Very good.
4: Still no signs of heart disease,
5: mm-hmm.
4: No signs of cancer. You know what I'm saying? So that's a blessing.
5: Yes.
4: But if you don't go, and then if you know something ain't right, and then you have to find out, and yeah, now you're in stage four.
5: Mm-hmm.
4: You get what I'm saying? Because
5: right.
4: you chose, you scared to go.
5: Right.
4: Get your health taken care of. I love Harambe in West Care, Wisconsin, and Beta Philanthropies, where in August, you know, this year it'll be on August 8th, but at the Clinton Rose Center
5: mm-hmm.
4: And outside in the parking lot, it's the health fair.
5: Mm-hmm.
4: Men's health fair
5: right.
4: in particular.
5: Right.
4: But they do end up having things for women as well.
5: Yes.
4: Where they can end up getting mammograms and things
5: right.
4: like that. But it's really a push. And Travis Landry has been a stickler on this, on for us men to take care of our health.
5: Yeah.
4: Because a lot of us could survive a lot longer.
5: Mm-hmm.
4: We could live to, you know, be there with, if you're in a marriage or a long-term relationship or just with your children, you're able to kind of really continue living your life out instead of just decreasing your chances because
5: right.
4: you won't go check on your health.
5: Right.
4: You won't find out. You know, like I say, kudos to a lot of women,
5: mm-hmm.
4: in my opinion, because
5: mm-hmm.
4: it's something that your fingernail could not look right. You know, oh, I got to make an appointment on
5: Listen.
4: This. And I ain't talking about a nail appointment with the girl. I'm like, yeah.

0: This don't look right. It's dark right here at right. the tip. Y'all going to get it checked out.
1: Absolutely.
0: A lot of men, we've been taught to just stand up. Man, you little wimp. You can't even take that.
1: Listen.
0: I hurt my hand. That ain't nothing. You going to run to the hospital because you hurt your hand? And now you find out that now you're going to have a crook in your wrist for the rest of your life because you had broke something. But you trying to listen to what the men say in your life.
1: Right.
0: You don't got to go. That's something a woman do. A girl do that. You a girl?
1: Nope.
0: No, sir. No, sir. So now I'm knowing I'm going through the motions, and now my hand is deformed.
1: Exactly.
0: For the rest of my life. A bone didn't heal right. Yeah. My leg, it feel like I broke something. You ain't broke nothing.
1: Right.
0: You ain't broke nothing.
1: Listen.
0: Put on a boot.
1: Put on a boot. Put some Tussin on that.
0: Tussin. There it is.
1: Tussin will get that all. Taken care of right away.
0: Tussin will fix
1: get
0: it.
1: Get you some Tussin.
0: Anita Nicole said, facts, Homer, go to the doctor, set those appointments. Yeah, real
1: You know,
0: talk.
1: The other part about this is a lot of these men, they work.
0: Mm-hmm.
1: And you have health insurance.
0: Right.
1: That's what it's for.
0: Mm-hmm.
1: Go to the doctor.
0: Mm-hmm.
1: Get it taken care of. Get it looked at. It's enough that we come against different things, different diseases and stuff, and we... You know, we don't know about it, mm-hmm, right?
0: Mm-hmm.
1: But if you can go and prevent it or, you know, get information on prevention and the things and apply those things to your life.
0: Right.
1: It could change your life for the better.
0: Absolutely.
1: You know, I mean, you might just hereditarily get something,
0: mm-hmm,
1: a disease, you know, that you can't. There's nothing you can do about it. But why not know, you know, what you're dealing with if that's the case?
0: That's it. Nurse Ariane Kawanda said, I say all the time, my big toe doesn't look or feel right. I'm going to the doctor.
1: Yeah.
0: Bump the BS 100.
1: Yeah.
0: Real talk.
1: Mm-hmm.
0: You know, you have to. You have to understand that you are important. And you keep, a lot of people keep saying that they love their kids or they love this and they love that, but you ain't even trying to be here for them.
1: That
0: if you're
1: part.
0: Not going to get checked out.
1: Yeah.
0: You know? Yeah. You got to, you know, prove it. Action speaks louder than words. Talking about you love this and you love that. Well, then you should want to make sure that you're here for them.
1: Mm-hmm.
0: You know what I mean?
1: As long as you can be.
0: That's it. That's you know? It. Until it's time.
1: Until it's
0: to
1: time.
0: Officially let them have to, you know, bury you.
1: Because
0: you don't want to have to go before, you don't want your children to go before you type thing. But mm-hmm, yeah, so health is important, people.
1: Yep.
0: You know, health mm-hmm is important.
1: Mm-hmm.
0: And even the activity of the kids running around the party, that's healthy for them.
1: Yeah, absolutely.
0: You
1: absolutely.
0: Know? They're active.
1: We're going to be there kicking it tomorrow.
0: That's right.
1: Yes.
0: Yep. Except
1: I'm just still trying to get that down front parking spot. But, you know, we're going to work
0: on
1: that.
0: I've already, you know, I talked with Cheryl. So, yeah, we work.
1: We got that designated?
0: Yeah, we
1: work. All right,
0: then. We're working through that. So, listen. Bailey, what you got?
1: You know, y'all, we ain't perfect, but we come with our whole hearts every day.
0: That's right.
1: Okay, this is a great weekend. I want you to enjoy it. The weather's supposed to be great. Trust God, do good, and I'll see you on Monday.
0: Hashtag that part, hashtag facts. So everybody coming out to the birthday party for the kids, bringing somebody out. I will see you on tomorrow. Up next, the award-winning Truth with Sherwin Hughes from 9 a.m. to noon, followed up by the lunch break with Ray Nitti and maybe Shannon. And then we get to go to the Grapevine, eat some healthy grapevine food with Manon Sabir. And then we tap in with Jazz Tyler. And she taps out the lineup on The Truth from 4 p.m. to 7 p.m. Monday through Friday. Love you, babes. Talk to my agent. I'll see y'all at the party, kids. Holla black.

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15: There's some things I want to highlight that we may not be cognizant of, and I know that some of y'all are going to take issue with what I say, but I'm going to be factual and I'm going to be objective about it because they are still hard at work to make sure that we die fast, we live difficult lives, we make less money, we have less access to healthcare. Ladies and gentlemen, that's not just some random occurrence. And they're criminalizing some of our just unnecessary, loud, boisterous, and disrespectful behaviors. You know, I remember an era where Black folks didn't necessarily need to be heard. Us being in public and being seen was quite enough because we are giving them more fuel for the fire, especially now that we have, I'd like to think, more political power than we've had in years past. And just as we're starting to gain more political power.

see things come full circle. You know, the old adage, history repeats itself, especially for those who do not study it. I'm seeing a bunch of these full circle moments. This is not what, you know, your elders tell you that maturing is going to be like. You start to see the same lyrics to songs that were made a long time ago, and then there's a reinterpretation, and maybe that goes for music too. This analogy can be used for, because there are songs that maybe came out 40, 50, 60, 70 years ago, and those songs can get remade for a newer, younger generation. And this newer, younger generation that is listening to this music may have no idea that that song is a remake, probably from Motown back 60 plus years ago. Well, social themes can operate the exact same way. There may have been a series of issues and problems and crimes many, many years ago. And then time goes on and maybe there's some improvements, but then you can have these full circle moments. I think the city of Milwaukee is also like that, but it gets even more specific. And I do want to give a shout out to The Morning Show, even though they stole some of my thunder with one of their stories. But if there is something that is taking place in this city and it's making noise and waves and garnering attention, expect us on our different respective shows here on 101.7 The Truth to talk about the same stories, but give our different perspectives on them. So these full circle moments that we have in the city of Milwaukee, and we can refer to something like, oh, I don't know, deindustrialization, where there was a lot of factory jobs here. So many, in fact, and such a huge demand for labor. And it wasn't even necessarily skilled labor. Back, you know, in the 50s and the 1960s, you could get the job and they would train you on the job. Now, to get a job that would pay a comparable income and give you a fairly decent lifestyle, you've got to get some kind of specialized training and education, which I suppose that would be expected. The problem is there was also a period of time when you can get that same kind of specialized training and education right in the public school that you attended. So when you graduated from high school, you were work ready, or at least more work ready than you are now. If you have a high school diploma, and a lot of the young people have just graduated from high school, congratulations to the grads and to the parents that never thought their children or grandchildren would walk across that stage. It really is a good feeling. But I legitimately don't know, and I guess I could look it up, but it might be a fool's errand to do so. You can't feed a family or even think about starting a family with just a high school diploma, unless you're starting off in life with some pretty major advantages, like a trust fund or a whole bunch of money that you saved up. But some time ago, you could actually, in fact, get a decent job with just a high school diploma. And so we have so many people in the city that were dependent upon the manufacturing and the production and the assembly lines that we had in this city. And then that stuff went away in favor of cheaper labor, most likely. And then crime set in. 1970s crime ticked up all over the country. In fact, I would say the crime really hampered Jimmy Carter's only term in his presidency, because you had double-digit inflation and unemployment was going through the roof. So a whole bunch of things plagued his term. And then, of course, you have the crack epidemic, which, now that I think about it, because I was alive for the crack epidemic, I was around. I was young when it started. I was beginning to come of age when we were considering remedies for it in the 1994 crime bill. I was 19 years old when that bill was signed into law. So I saw the impacts of it. I think we blow it out of proportion. In fact, I know that we blow it out of proportion, because we want to attribute all of the social problems that we have to, oh, it was the crack epidemic and it was mass incarceration. It didn't have the impact that you think. What we oftentimes do is we diminish the importance of people's personal responsibility. And sometimes people just make really bad choices. And if you make bad choices and you have children in a developmental environment where the adults are making bad choices, the children are going to pick up on those bad choices as well and probably be less than productive adults. You can't blame crack and mass incarceration on that. But I think that when we wax nostalgic about mass incarceration, because black people want a mass incarceration, I would argue that we still do. If you work really, really hard and you're dedicated to being a good person and a good citizen, you don't want anybody of any race or any ethnicity interfering with that. And if they are interfering with that,
We want those

people to pay some kind of price in hopes that they learn their lesson and then they can come back to regular society and hopefully be productive. We do have a question on the YouTube poll. I'm going to get to the details of the story behind the prompting for the question on the YouTube poll. I'm curious if you guys think that judges are being too lenient on reckless driving cases. And there's a story that appears in local news that I want to touch on. But I want to get your opinion first, because we hear about a lot of reckless driving. In fact, it's such a problem that we have really redesigned and re-engineered a lot of streets in the city of Milwaukee, sometimes to a point where I believe it's counterproductive. But we had to do something about it. But the question is, are judges, when you get sentenced, I know they can tow your cars, they have a little bit more a bigger toolbox of law enforcement options when you get caught recklessly driving, but are the judges too lenient? So that's our YouTube poll question for the day. Yes or no, do you think these judges are too lenient on reckless driving? But let me get back to these full circle moments. And now we're witnessing another increase and a spike in crime. And I wonder 20 years from now, 30 years from now, will people look at these current spikes in crime and the shootings and all the disorderly behavior that we see in our entertainment districts, the Brady Street district in particular? That's where the morning show stole my thunder a little bit, talking about yet another shooting in the Brady Street area. Are we going to wax nostalgic 20 or 30 years from now? Because this crime increase that we are going through right now, it's pretty significant. It is changing people's behaviors. It's changing people's attitudes. I think we are much quicker to stereotype the people that live in the areas where the crime is taking place. Instead of also looking at neighborhood residents as victims, we almost look at them like they're perpetrators. Because if you hear of the neighborhood and if you know the cross streets of a particular part of the city where a shooting took place or a car theft or a robbery took place, you begin to think that that's just a bad neighborhood. The whole neighborhood is bad. No, it isn't. We got to stop doing that. But I wonder, when we analyze this current crime trend that we were in, which, let me be clear, the gubernatorial candidates running right now in Wisconsin, they don't want to touch it. They're not saying anything about it. Problematic, because that means if what I believe is an increase in violent crime in the city of Milwaukee, and some of it is just a natural spike because of summer, but it was murders this winter. Usually the bullets don't fly as fast and far when it's cold outside. There was homicides consistently, even in the cold weather months, because we are in a uptick when it comes to crime and criminal behavior. But I wonder, in the future, are they going to say, oh, the pandemic really did a number on those people back in the 2000s and the 20s? Just like we look back at the crack epidemic and we blame everything. All the crime, all the incarceration, oh, it was the crack. Newsflash. There weren't that many people smoking crack. When some of you that weren't around for that era, when you hear about people talk about, oh, the crack epidemic and mass incarceration and all of the things, do you guys think that people were just walking around smoking crack, just like on the sidewalk, at the bus stops, taking their kids to school, family reunions and picnics at the park, people were just smoking crack? It wasn't that common. It was like four people behind a Super America. And then if you happen to walk behind the Super America, they would scatter. They would run. The crackheads are very fast. They would just take off. It wasn't more people, I would say, are smoking very potent marijuana now than ever smoked crack back then. And both are very readily available. So I'm just wondering if we're going to, when we have another full circle moment, when those of you who might be on the younger side, maybe some of you are in your 20s or in your 30s or in your 40s that are around right now, in a couple of decades, when you look back on this particular crime spike and say, wow, it was the pandemic that screwed everything up. And maybe, who knows, maybe it was the pandemic that led to this current spike in crime. Because I do know that a lot of habits changed and some bad habits were formed. And there were a lot of unsupervised youth, because statistically, working class folk, poor folk, black folk had jobs that they could not do remotely. Now, remember, the schools were closed for a really long time. MPS wanted to stay closed forever.

0: And I bet if the teachers union got their way, they still would be teaching virtual because they don't want to deal with your kids in a classroom. But in that amount of time, parents, especially black parents, had to go to work in a pandemic because they didn't have jobs that could be done remotely. Now, some did, a lot did not. And their children oftentimes were unsupervised or were left under the auspices of maybe older teenage siblings. Terrible idea. And it led to some bad habits. And I'm trying to dissect and figure out all the different pieces and being specific in what leads to these spikes in crime. Let's table that for a second and go back to the shooting that took place overnight on Brady Street. I live in a central city, north side neighborhood, and I have for quite a while. And I can say honestly and unequivocally, so I have one of those neighborhoods where you would expect stuff to happen. Surprisingly, nothing has happened. I even hear less gunshots. But then this time of year, you don't know if they're gunshots or fireworks. But there have been years in which there's like a symphony, a cacophony, if you will, of rapid gunfire that you hear off in the distance. It would be pretty consistent during the summer. I hear a lot less of it. And in the neighborhood that I live in, I would say it's safe. There have been more shootings, more fights, and quite honestly, more homicides in and around the Brady Street neighborhood than there have been in my North Side Central City neighborhood that most people would be told to avoid. But I'm not blaming the people that you think that I'm blaming. I'm going to give you this full circle moment because what I can recall from my youth many, many years ago, like I said earlier, if you live long enough, all this stuff starts to repeat. Brady Street was a dump. It was crime infested. And this is long before black people were hanging out on Brady Street. So here's what I'm going to do. Because I want you guys to have a deeper understanding of this full circle moment and the crime that we are seeing on Brady Street. The same thing was happening a generation ago because Brady Street, believe it or not, I know this is hard for some people to understand, was the hood. It was full of junkies. It was disgusting. They even had to cancel the Brady Street Festival, which has been going on since the 70s. They canceled it in the early 1980s because of crime. And guess what? It wasn't black people. So in my lifetime, I have seen Brady Street go from dump to the city of Milwaukee invests a whole bunch of money and they bring in businesses and they create business improvement districts. And I want you to be aware of that because any neighborhood in the city of Milwaukee can get the kind of investment that Brady Street got and turn it into a flourishing entertainment district where the housing values are going up and people are moving in. And you have to wonder why the city of Milwaukee doesn't use that same proven tried and true strategy in other parts of the city. But I'm going to give you the full circle moment because the Brady Street that I remember, you stayed away from because it was junkies and heroin needles were in the gutter. And yes, that Walgreens was a problem back then like it is right now. We're going to talk about the full circle moment and hell, anything else you want to talk about today on a Friday edition of The Truth with Sherwin Hughes, exclusively on 101.7 FM. Don't go anywhere. I'll be right back.
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Didn't think you would hear some Syl Johnson, did you? I think I'm probably one of the best DJs in America, if I had to guess. JD the Poet says a lot. Let me jump in a YouTube conversation at a point where it makes sense. Brady Street is a gathering place for the city. The police have a large presence on Water Street starting at 9 p.m. The crowd has migrated to Brady due to the narrow nature of the street. Whenever there is, so let's say we have a general increase in crime in the city of Milwaukee, which I think that we are going through, but I don't think we're the only city going through it. Some of it is like natural ebbs and flows. Some of it is absolutely the economy. When prices go up and wages don't go up, you're going to see crime is going to spike. Alcoholism goes up. Domestic violence goes up. There's always negative social indicators. But another part of it is manufactured by politics. We know that Democrats spend a whole bunch of money and they get in a lot of trouble because they tax a lot. But Democrats also invest in people and invest in structures that can help youth or give youth alternatives. They'll invest in after school programs. They'll invest in like diversion organizations that kind of give people alternatives to committing crime. Well, when Republicans get in office, they gut all that stuff because they think the money is best served going somewhere else, not necessarily investing in people. And in particular, when Republicans get in office, and let alone if they get super majorities, they will strip Democratic cities from those resources that we need to stay afloat. And that's the cycle of it. So we have a natural increase in crime. Some of it is economic because I don't know what this damn economy is doing. I personally think that we're in some kind of an economic recession, but you will never hear that come out of the Trump administration's mouth because Donald Trump has screwed up so many things. He doesn't want to add recession to it. When we look back on this era, I think we will see that we were in an economic recession, even though it wasn't named as such. And then also when you strip away a lot of the resources from neighborhoods and communities and blue states and blue cities, you're going to see some natural increases in crime. But whenever you have large entertainment districts, they're going to be impacted as well, because if there's a natural spike in crime, and some spikes in crime in America are in fact natural, they just ebb and they flow, then entertainment districts where people gather are also going to be reflective of that trend. And it might even be more severe because you have a large group of people that are gathering, plus you're adding alcohol into the mix. And then you just have this general kind of understanding that is happening in American society where we don't really police each other's behavior. We don't use shame enough. There was a period of time where if you went to a restaurant and the atmosphere of the restaurant is kind of quiet and subdued and laid back and chilled out, if you were the table making noise, everybody in the restaurant would stare at you and you would feel some shame. I do not know what happened. That shame is no longer a part of our discourse in public. And you didn't want to be that person. You didn't want to be that loud table ruining everybody else's experience. Now people will go out just to ruin somebody else's experience. Like, we used to police each other's behavior. They have a term for these places where we all hang out. I didn't know did they use this term. I think this term comes from the whites. They call them third spaces. Yeah, I didn't know that either, Xavier. I was reading an article and they kept referring to third spaces like we just knew what they were. Like, oh, in the third spaces, because this is where I got the information from that I'm talking about now, about people not policing each other's behavior in these quote unquote third spaces. So you go, you're at home, right? Because that's where you live and that's where you sleep and hopefully get laid. And then you go to work

0: And in third space is a Regal to hang out. Didn't even know they had a title for it. So a third space would be restaurants, bars, lounges, parks, festivals, Summerfest, ethnic festivals. The Third Street Market Hall is the third space. The night market, which was recently canceled and will be rescheduled for October. And I guarantee you the October night market is going to be a lot more fun than a summer night market. I just love them in the fall. But those are third spaces. And we as a public, we don't have standards and expectations for everybody's behavior when we are in these third spaces. And that is leading to anybody can do and say anything and act a fool. And if you see somebody that you want to fight, you fight them on site. You used to. Like, have there be a person that you would see that you had a beef with, and you would see them and they would see you, and you might even approach each other in a third space at a public event where there's children and there's other people that want to enjoy their time at the third space. But you see that mother sucker that you have a beef with, and here's what you would say to him. Be like, yeah, I'm gonna let you slide this time because we're out here in public. But next time I see you, it's on. And then you just part ways. Here, people make a beeline for one another and just start beating each other up. Let's talk to the official poet laureate of 101.7 The Truth, JD the Poet. Hello, JD. How are you?
1: I'm well, man. I do Brady Street pretty frequently to do my outreach work and, get my poetry out there and interact with the people, because it's people of all ages. Everybody seems to think it's only young people on Brady Street. It's old people on Brady Street. I'm mid-age, and it's people 50, 60 still hanging out late at night, because you have people that come in from conferences. They ask the hotel where your entertainment districts, and they come down because everything isn't hip-hop based. You have Nashville North that plays country music. You have some other eclectic spaces. Dorcia has a nice happy hour, and sometimes people spill over and stay a little later. Beautiful area. And what's happening is the people from Water Street that were congregating have moved up because of the large police presence, and because it is a gathering space, people come there and they see each other from the north side, the south side, and it goes down. Or it could be a random confrontation and both guys happen to have pistols and it's a problem. An increased police presence isn't going to stop anything. I was there last week and it was a ton of police down there, and this was on like a Wednesday, and it still was some fights. It still were some altercations because of the food places, the Qdoba. So in order to curb that, we have to change our mindset and the mindset of the children. Over-policing isn't going to do anything. They fight in front of the police, so that literally, and I've seen it. So that's not going to do anything. And until we have a change in mindset as a people and as people who go out, and we do have to police each other, like you say, it's not going to change. And it's still a fun place to go regardless of age. I usually go a little earlier in the day. I try to be home by midnight. That's when I turn into a pumpkin. But other than that, it's a decent space, and I think we should continue to enjoy it and be safe and vigilant while we're out.
0: Thank you, JD. I appreciate your call and your sentiments.
1: All right. Have a good day.
0: Oh, you too. Now, he did say he's home or he leaves by a certain time, right? Which is probably smart, but that also is reflective of people having to change their behavior because of a phenomenon that is taking place in the culture. So that's a reflection and an acknowledgement that there's something in the air. There are a number of folk of a particular generation. And when I say of a generation, I'm talking about people now that are out there now, that are in the streets now, that are going out right now, whose behavior we're not going to fix. It's hopeless. If you have the mindset where you don't care about a public space, or I'm sorry, a third space, and if you see somebody that you don't like, you'll pull a pistol out anywhere and you'll fight somebody on site, we can't do anything with you. And here's the other thing. Why would we waste our time? There are people that we can save.

where our effort needs to be. We just have to resign to the fact that there are some people that we are not going to be able to save. And I think that we are less than productive because we spend so much time trying to change the minds and convince people that are too far gone. You'll never get them back. And there's a deep sympathy for these people. We have to help them. You can't. And once you realize that, you will be much better off and you will have more peace of mind and you will take your efforts and whatever limited time that you have to make this city better, and you will put it where it will be most productive, because there are people that are saying, hey, I need help. I'm looking for alternatives. Hey, I'm looking for diversions. Those are the people that we can work with. But the ones that are already too far gone, we're going to have to let law enforcement take care of them. And that's just what the reality is, because there's some people that you're just not going to be able to do anything with. And I know that that might be a fatalistic kind of view. It is also very much rooted in reality. Buck says, can't compare marijuana smoking to crack. You can compare addiction. Yes, you can. While crack is a different kind of addiction, there are people that smoke marijuana from sunup to sundown. And there's way more people. And because it's become recreational in most of the country, and you even have these CBD shops that can sell Delta 9, Delta 8, Delta 10, one of those versions of THC. There's 20 or 30 of them just in the city of Milwaukee. Now, because of a revision by the Trump administration, a lot of these CBD shops that sell THC in Milwaukee are going to be closing. They have a deadline to close by November because Donald Trump is now curtailing that loophole from the 2018 Farm Bill. But it is, and there's no way that the constant smoking of marijuana, because THC is an intoxicant, and it's done. It's everywhere. Go anywhere in the city of Milwaukee, and you're a half a block away from smelling marijuana. That can't be good. And there's way more people that are using marijuana than ever use crack. Now, some people can smoke weed, and they're perfectly fine. Some people, when they smoke marijuana, their personalities change. If they mix a little alcohol with that, they become a totally different person. Addiction is prevalent, and it's an intoxicant. And I don't want people to just dismiss the fact that, oh, it's legal. Fair enough. A whole bunch of stuff is legal. Hell, alcohol is legal. But that still does not negate the impacts of alcohol abuse. Like, that's a real major problem. And for so long, people wanted marijuana to be legal. And then we deregulated it, and it's become essentially more prevalent, because you can just go right across the state line to Illinois. And if you show them in some of these shops that sell THC in Illinois, if you show them a Wisconsin ID, they're going to give you a major, major discount because they want you to continue to keep coming back. And they want to undercut recreational marijuana if it ever becomes legal in Wisconsin, because it'll be cheaper in Illinois because they can make additional profit off of Wisconsinites that get their THC across state lines. But I think that we have to really analyze how we have just become so incredibly lax on something that is an intoxicant, because kids are getting it too. And like all the little candies and the gummies, that's for kids. Because if you want to have an industry that lasts forever, you don't ever want to go out of business, get kids addicted. We had candy cigarettes when I was a kid. And guess what? I grew up and became a goddamn smoker. Thank God I quit. But they had to outlaw candy cigarettes because they knew that that was the true gateway to being addicted to nicotine. Having all the candies and having all the gummies and having all the little marijuana Skittles and all the things. Kids get a hold of that stuff. Go look up the statistics on the number of children like under the age of 5 that get THC intoxication because they see a piece of candy. So we have to rethink all of that stuff if we do believe that we are in an upward trend when it comes to crime. Milwaukee overnight shooting, one wounded on the city's lower east side. According to the Milwaukee Police Department, just before 12:30 a.m., a 28-year-old was shot in the area of Farwell and Brady. The shooting victim went to a local hospital for treatment of critical injuries. I'm going to take a break, come back, and give you a little bit of a history of the ebbs and flows of crime on Brady Street going back to the 1970s and the 1980s, to where they had to literally cancel the Brady Street Festival because of the violent crime in that neighborhood. And that's the Brady Street that I remember, because even going through the 1990s, Brady Street was a dump. I knew to stay away from that damn Walgreens when I was in high school. And now, of course, people are avoiding that Walgreens for the same reasons, but they may not be aware of the history. And I just don't want folks to be blaming.

0: blaming black people for all of the terrible things going on in the Brady Street neighborhood. There was a period of time where we didn't touch Brady Street as black folks, and the crime was just as bad, if not worse. We're going to talk about it today on The Truth with Sherwin Hughes on 101.7 FM. I'll be right back.
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The shooting victim went to a local hospital for treatment, critical injuries. Talking about a shooting that took place early this morning in the Brady Street neighborhood. We call it the Lower East Side on Brady and Farwell. And there have been several different and distinct eras of crime in the Brady Street neighborhood. And we are in currently the second distinct era of crime. And so in the late 1990s and the early 2000s saw real attention from the city to invest in that neighborhood and bring restaurants and bars to make it an entertainment district, because there's something that cities can actually do if they want to prioritize the neighborhood. I want folks to notice that contrast. A lot of you have noticed all the money, all the investment they have put into downtown, and we have neglected certain north side neighborhoods. And when those north side neighborhoods are higher in crime, that is reflective of bad city policy, because Brady Street used to be one of those neighborhoods as well. And the city decided to want to put its best foot forward to mitigate that crime. And they invested money and supported business improvement districts and gave away tax incremental financing. And then you had a period of development where a lot of bars and restaurants were coming into Brady Street. And then here's something else that happened. So when that takes place and the neighborhood is changing and becomes like hip, like one of those cool urban neighborhoods, and now people are moving in, the home prices went through the roof, rent prices went through the roof, and Brady Street was good living. In fact, the previous 101.7 The Truth, which I guess this is the third incarnation of this frequency, so now we are owned by Milwaukee Black Media. Prior to that, 101.7 was owned by Good Karma Brands. Good Karma Brands purchased this signal from the Devil's Advocates, and our radio station was located on Brady Street. That's where we broadcasted from. For how long was I there? Earl Ingram and I were there. I don't know. I think Earl started in 2017. I came in 2018. They were out of business by 2020. I hated working on Brady Street because it was gross. It's just nasty. I hate it. It's nasty. No offense, guys, but I'm also old enough to remember when it was a neighborhood that you avoided. And so you had an early crime spike on Brady Street in the 70s and the 1980s. And I got details of that. And then you had the revitalization. Everybody moved in, thought it was cool, thought it was hip, getting ripped off for the houses that they're paying and paying way too much rent. And now there's this third crime spike. So in my lifetime, I've seen more crime spikes and more dilapidated Brady Street than I've seen revitalized Brady Street. And it's always just stuck with me because it was a place to avoid. So when I got my driver's license in 1991, we explored the entire city. My parents gave me a car when I was 16. Probably the best and worst mistake that they ever made, but I'm very thankful that I had that kind of freedom. Here's another interesting bit of juxtaposition. These kids nowadays don't even want to drive. I remember my friends working two jobs in high school just so they could have some wheels, just so they could have a car. These kids don't even want to. I can't even put my head in the space to where I didn't want to drive. That's all we wanted to do. And if your friend had a car, I stopped taking the school bus because my friends who were a little bit older had cars. There was nothing cooler than getting out of one of your friends' raggedy cars, because all the cars back then were raggedy, but also you can get a car for $300 back then. And you park in a student parking lot, it was like status. If you had a friend that had a car, or lo and behold, if you had a car. I'm trying to think of what men and or boys need. Do boys even want to have sex with girls anymore? Is everybody gay? Because I'm not entirely sure about that thing. I think there's a whole, like a younger cohort of people where 82% of them are all gay. So we weren't gay back then, and we were a lot less gay. Or even back then, gay men still had sex with women. I guess maybe that's a problem, but whatever. All you had to do to be

0: get laid was have a car. So that was yet another reason for young men to want to get a job and to work and to get a car, because you get laid. All you needed was a vehicle. Now these kids don't even. What is motivating young men if it's not girls? I guess, well, if they're all gay, they're probably motivating each other. And I'm not coming down on the gays. It's just for a group that doesn't naturally reproduce, they've reproduced. But I guess when you think about it, don't the gays come from the straights? So the straights make the gays. Yeah, I don't know. I'm just very confused because most of our motivation as young teenage boys was get a job, get some money, get a car so you could go and pick a girl up and drive. We just used to drive around. That's all. We'd go down to Highway 100 and cruise the strip. We might go to the shopping mall. We had drive-in movie theaters in which no one watched the movies. Our original Netflix and chill was, remember that drive-in they had over by Dreska Park? I can't think of the name of it. But you could sneak into the drive-in. So after the movie started, there was a side gate. Why they left it open? I never paid for a drive-in movie in my entire life. Me talking about drive-in movies is probably piquing somebody's interest because, like, oh, what's a drive-in movie? Let me tell you. It's a gigantic outdoor screen in the middle of a gigantic empty parking lot. Well, how do you hear the sound of the movie? I knew you would ask that question. You would tune your FM radio to a certain frequency, and the sound of the movie would broadcast in your car, and you'd be in the drive-in theater, and you'd bring your snacks, and you'd eat your snacks. Some people would drink alcohol. I know nothing about that at the drive-in theater. And sometimes you're sitting in the car. Sometimes you're sitting on the hood of the car. If somebody had a pickup truck, everybody's hanging out in a pickup truck, and they had a concession stand, and it was just a grand social event. Drive-in movie theaters. If you didn't have a car, you couldn't go to the drive-in movie theater because nobody went to the drive-in movie theater on foot. We were motivated by different things at the time. Oh, I miss those days so very much. Now, if you had a drive-in movie theater, it would be a drive-by movie theater because people would just start shooting each other at the drive-in movie theater. I swear I miss those simpler times. And there's a whole generation of people that will never know what that was like. I said I was going to talk about the damn history of the crime on Brady Street. And I just chewed through one of my segments. Don't worry, I got more segments to come. We'll talk about that next. The Truth with Sherwin Hughes will be right back.
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0: Y'all remember when the Pizza Man was on East North Avenue as well as the original Golden Chicken?
1: The original Golden Chicken, I don't remember, but I do remember Pizza Man that would burn down because it was an arson. It was a Pizza Man. That whole corner of that block burned down. Pizza Man. There was a nightclub on the corner which had a bunch of different names. It was Matisse, then it was Kush. And then there was a little coffee shop around the corner. And I believe the coffee shop owner, which was the smallest establishment on that block on East, like North Avenue and Kenilworth right there. That coffee shop was the smallest establishment. And I think the owner set it on fire. And now it's apartments. What else did Reggie say that was interesting? He said, remember when cars were made out of metal? I don't know why people think that cars were safer when they were made out of metal. People would die from a 10-mile-an-hour crash. There was no airbags. There was no crumple zones. There was no safety technology. Like, people always say, oh, back in the day when the cars were made out of steel, you would get jabbed in the heart by the steering wheel. Traffic fatalities have gone down dramatically because we have increased automobile safety. Let me get back on task here before I get bogged down in the YouTube chat and get to arguing with y'all. Brady Street in Milwaukee is best understood less as a single, quote, crime neighborhood and more of a high-density nightlife corridor inside the Lower East Side where crime patterns strongly track with nightlife cycles, population churn, and broader citywide violence trends. Its history from the 1980s to today show 1, 2, 3 distinct phases. Late urban decline, 1980s through the mid-1990s. Early revitalization, which is the late 90s through the 2010s. And nightlife intensification with episodic violent spikes from the 2010s through the present. So when I became, I'm going to call it municipally mobile, where I had a car and we would drive all over the city, Brady Street was in its urban decline. And I was told, stay away from that area. I also was told to stay away from the South Side as well. Because when my parents arrived in Milwaukee in the 1960s, they were warned to stay away from the South Side because of the very intense riots and protests that were opposed to open housing. And so my exposure to the South Side was few and far between. And I still stereotype white people that live on the South Side. That's why it was funny that that lady called in yesterday. And I immediately knew that she was a South Sider. I immediately, you can just tell. You can literally smell it. South Siders in Milwaukee have a distinct aroma. It's somewhere between the smell of like copper, like a penny, and wet dog. It's a very unique South Side aroma, and their last names all

always in an SKI. I don't, whatever. Not making fun of your last names, but you think black people have funny names. Go look at someone in Polish last names. Anyway, so I had to deal with the next generation of racist Southsiders because my parents dealt with, you know, their peers of their age that were very racist and opposed to open housing. We had a lot of housing marches. And even George Wallace, when he ran for president, he said if he wasn't home in Alabama, you know where else he felt just as comfortable? On the South Side in the city of Milwaukee. It also should be noted that when George Wallace ran for president in the 1960s, I think either in 64 or 68, he ran on a racist segregationist platform and had a campaign office in Oshkosh, Wisconsin. So go figure. 1980s urban decline and drug markets and opportunistic violence. During the 1980s, Brady Street and surrounding Lower East Side blocks were part of a Milwaukee urban core experiencing high vacancy and business turnover. Heroin and cocaine distribution networks tied to broader Midwest drug routes. See, a lot of folks didn't know that. It was literally a heroin dump. Because people think of Brady Street like, oh, we're going to go down there and have fun. All right. I know back in the day you were advised to always be wearing shoes if you're walking around on Brady Street. Street level robberies and assaults concentrated near the commercial corridors. Citywide data reflects the environment. Milwaukee violent crime in 1985 was 4,058 total violent crime citywide with a violent crime rate of 652 per 100,000 residents. That is insanely high. By 1990, violent crime rose to 6,288 incidents citywide. Brady Street specific dynamic, mixed residential commercial blocks with weaker evening foot traffic compared to downtown cores. Crime tended to be a little more situational rather than territorial. Robberies, assaults, and break-ins. Limited nightlife compared to later decades, meaning fewer large crowd incidents, but more isolated and frequent street crime after business hours. 1990s, early stabilization plus emerging entertainment corridor. The 1990s marked a transition for Brady Street. Gradual reinvestment in the Lower East Side, growth of bars, restaurants, and small music venues, increased pedestrian activity compared to the 1980s. The crime environment, Milwaukee's violent crime, peaked mid-decade in 1995 at 6,700 incidences of violent crime citywide. The Brady Street pattern shift. Crime begins to shift from vacancy-driven to now crowd-driven. More bar fights, alcohol-related assaults, theft from vehicles, fewer abandoned property crimes relative to the 1980s. So it just seems that Brady Street has it's kind of ebbed and flowed with the times, but the two distinct eras of crime, one right now, the other one going back to the 1970s and the 1980s, is more that neighborhood's history than it being this fun, cool place to live and you buy your house and you have all the entertainment district. That is a relatively new phenomenon. And what's going to happen is at some point, these summers continue, it's going to see a decline again because if your business is getting robbed and there's shootings, like you don't want to have to pay the exorbitant amount of rent and the lease for your business space. You might lose some customers. Who knows? Maybe we get out ahead of it. Maybe we do not. The long run summary, 1980s on Brady Street, vacancy plus opportunities for street crime, 1990s stabilization and early entertainment corridors, 2000 to the 2010s. Gentrified nightlife district with crowd-based violence in the 2020s, lower frequency but higher visibility violent incidents with periodic spikes. Where is, I have an article on, I might have to find it. I don't know where it is. Well, they had to end the Brady Street Festival. You know, the Brady Street Festival used to be twice a year. They still do it. Yeah, they do, right? It's just once a year. They used to do it two times a year. Then because the crime got so bad, they did it zero times a year. And then they brought it back. And who knows if they're going to take it away again, because really all it takes is one incident and for vendors and sponsors to pull out.
and then it can potentially happen again. So I'm trying to give this perspective.

0: perspective on the history of Brady Street, so people don't think that the crime that is happening is a one-off or a singularity. There's a history of that neighborhood experiencing a whole bunch of ebbs and flows that basically mimic the overall trends in the city. The Truth with Sherwin Hughes will be back for hour two.
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Welcome to hour two of The Truth with Sherwin Hughes. I found it. Talking about Brady Street. And I'm not discouraging people from going. Go and have a good time. Just be home at a reasonable hour. Isn't that with pretty much anything else? Because, you know, once it gets later, because I think that the thug people, they sleep in. You know how many times I've heard people say, oh, Sherwin, these people, they really should be listening to your show. They're not going to listen to my show. My show was on before noon. They're not awake. Oh, Sherwin, if they listened to you, then things would be so much better. You can't get these people up. Here's the thing. If you have, I don't know, what is the age in which parents should start telling their kids it's time for you to stand on your own? But no, let me also say this, though, because there's a larger number, probably the largest number of people under the age of 30 that still live at home because it's too expensive to get your own place. So kids, even adult kids, are living with their parents longer. But at what age? Because in my day, and I can comfortably say my day because I'm just that old, your parents would treat your 18th birthday like every grand holiday all rolled into one. And it was very intimidating because my parents would use that to intimidate me. You know, Sherwin, when you turn 18, it's one of those where you got to do something. You ain't going to stay here. You got to figure your life out. Either you're going to go get your own place or you're going to go to school, because I didn't know what the hell I wanted to do. I wasn't exactly hyped up to go to college because high school was enough for me. Like, oh, wait till you turn 18. They would just scare you. You know, if you get in trouble by the police when you're an adult, it's different, Sherwin. You have the police.

0: babies. He's got four baby mamas. It's been some major social changes. Like, we encourage young people to go out and, you know, stand on your own two feet and start, you know, experiencing the world, not staying at home. But also, we didn't want to stay with our parents anymore. We long for freedom. So I had a group of friends that I grew up with. Some of them left. They moved away or they went to college in other places. Some of them stayed in those other places. Some of them eventually came back. But then there was a cohort of people that after high school, they got apartments downtown. They got apartments, well, not so much downtown. There wasn't really a lot of housing downtown, but on the east side. Right after high school, they didn't want to live with their parents. Some people moved out like the month that we graduated from high school. We graduated in June back in the day at Brown Deer. Some of these kids were signing leases and had parties on July 4th because they could not wait to get out of their parents' houses. And maybe because the economy was different, but I think the motivation to be independent was really, really strong. We wanted to have cars. We wanted to drive. We wanted to go and explore. And maybe the internet has reduced that desire. Because technically, if you go online, you can travel pretty much anywhere. You can talk to people from all over the place. You don't physically have to leave home. But also, I think the world has become a scarier place, which is unfortunate because when you think about it, the world should have been scarier back then when you were disconnected. When you left home, it was like a 50-50 shot of whether you were even going to come back. If you left home, nobody even knew where you were. Now, we track people. You have couples that have each other's location. I have never in my life ever needed to know where my significant other is all of the time. How does that not drive you insane? Because isn't that like a whole nother job when you're, oh no, she's on 14th Street. I better call her. Why do you care? I don't get that. Xavier, are you into that tracking? Like, if you with somebody, turn your location on so I can know where you are.
1: No, but I was going to say, didn't you guys have beepers back in the day?
0: Yeah, but a beeper didn't track your location.
1: Yeah, but I'm talking about they just blow you up.
0: And you can just not go to a payphone. 99% of the time, if you got a beep, you didn't reply. It's like, or they would beep like a code or something, and that would beeping 911, oh, I better call this person back. And then we would overuse paging somebody with 911, because then somebody pages you, you'd see the 911, you go to a damn payphone, call them back, and you're like, oh, what's the emergency? Nothing, I just want to know where you're at. Yeah, beepers became, we had beepers in high school. It was like a status symbol. There was a period of time where the only folks that had pagers were doctors. Then after that, drug dealers, because you need your fiends to be able to get in contact with you. And then it just got kind of generalized into the regular culture. I think hip-hop culture also fueled beepers because Sir Mix-a-Lot had a song called Beepers. It was actually a really cool piece of technology. Do you guys remember how beepers worked? Somebody would call your pager number, and sometimes you could record a greeting, right? You could record music or record, hey, you've reached Sherwin. Leave me your phone number. And then you would take your touch tone phone and then type in the number that you wanted to display on the pager, and then you would see the number and you could decide if you want to call the person back or not. What made beepers obsolete is the cell phone, the personal communication service, Sprint PCS. Now everybody's got a phone in their pocket, but there was no internet on the phone. It was just for making telephone calls. But that wasn't until probably the late 1990s and the early 2000s, because, you know, back in the day, in the 80s and 90s, if somebody had a cell phone, you know how hard cell phones were to get? You had to pass like a, your credit score had to be of a certain level before they would even give you a cell phone. And if people had that, you could always tell because they had that little squiggly antenna on the back windshield of their vehicle. And you looked at that person like, oh my, they have a phone in their car. Now phones are the damn end of civilization. The cancellation of the Brady Street Festival in 1981 was a direct reflection of shifting, volatile environments on Milwaukee's Lower East Side. In the late 1960s and 70s, Brady Street evolved from a traditional Italian immigrant enclave into the, quote, Haight-Ashbury of the Midwest, the vibrant epicenter of the city's counterculture anti-war movement, and

hippie lifestyle. Out of the eccentrism, the Brady Street Days Festival was born in 1973. However, just 8 years later, in 1981, the neighborhood was buckling under severe structural decline and a stark escalation in crime. And I'm giving you this information because this has nothing to do with the black people. We always want to associate crime and dilapidated neighborhoods and the canceling of festivals with black people. Now, black people, we had our own stuff going on, too. So while Brady Street was declining and they canceled their Brady Street Festival, in the same time frame, our Juneteenth Day was going under a little bit of a transition, too. Let's not forget about that. Juneteenth Day used to stretch from sun up to sundown, from coast to coast on 3rd Street. From how far down did it go? Because this is before my time. To North Avenue, maybe? Burleigh to North? That's 17 blocks? That's big. It used to go till, now we would argue over this, midnight? 10 p.m.? It was very dark when Juneteenth ended. Now when Juneteenth ends, you still can get lunch. The migration of the counterculture and urban blight by the late 1970s, the quote, flower power era had largely faded. Many of the students, artists, and political activists who had kept the Brady Street neighborhood tight-knit and self-policing began migrating across the river into the River West neighborhood. All River West used to be a dump, too. Now, this makes sense. River West went through something similar, and now River West, and then I would also say shortly after that, Brewers Hill, that was crack heaven. That, for the people that overestimate the impact of the crack epidemic, Brewers Hill was very cracky. Now look at it, a gentrified heaven on earth. Oh yeah, Brewers Hill was super duper cracky. Like, you know how people sometimes, they'll be on the beach with a metal detector looking for jewelry and lost, you know, like coins. Do you ever see somebody with a metal detector on the beach? Brewers Hill back in that day, you could do the same thing but find like crack flakes. Like, oh, look, I've found an unused rock. Which, no, that's not true, because if a crackhead lost a rock, they'd be on their hands and knees and would end up smoking anything that even looked remotely like a crack rock. By the late 1970s, the flower power era had largely faded. Many of the students, artists, and political activists who had kept the Brady Street neighborhood tight-knit and self-policing began migrating across the river to the River West neighborhood. As they left, a vacuum formed. Property values plummeted, building maintenance stopped, and the tightly packed storefront sat vacant or deteriorated into urban blight. Open drug markets and drastic violent crime, the relaxed, drug-friendly counterculture of the early 1970s took a dark and hard-edged turn as the decade ended. The Brady Street neighborhood's bohemian reputation began attracting more predatory elements. Heroin and heavy narcotics. Soft drugs like marijuana gave way to heavy narcotics, turning certain corners of Brady Street into active open-air drug markets. That's the Brady Street that I was told to stay away from. And when you are told as a young person, as a teenager, as an adolescent, hey, don't go to Brady Street because, you know, crack. Also, keep in mind, at that time, we were in the just say no era. So if you were on drugs at the time, you were a monster. We didn't know anything about addiction. We didn't know anything about PTSD and mental illness and how people self-medicate. All that stuff came later. Back in the day, if you were on drugs, you were a bastard. Had Nancy Reagan telling us to just say no. I think we went a little bit too far with that. Then we had the DARE program. Do you guys recall the, I did a whole show, this was a couple years ago, I guess. I did a whole show on the DARE program. So if you're of a certain age, you had drug awareness, resistance, education, and McGruff the Crime Dog. Like, it was a major effort, like millions and millions of dollars. But you know what that was? That was an excuse, because they didn't prevent kids from doing drugs. When we look back on all the money that was spent on drug awareness, resistance, education, it did not have an impact on teen or adolescent or even early adult drug use.

0: It was a reason to put cops in schools, to hire more police, to give police more overtime, and to give them cushy jobs, but also getting kids to open up about their parents' criminal activity. That's what the DARE program actually was. Let's talk to Andre. You're on 101.7 The Truth. How are you?
1: Hey, good morning.
0: Morning.
1: Okay, real quick. Juneteenth actually went from Center Street south to North Avenue. When they started building up and it became a little bit better area, they moved it north.
0: Okay.
1: More towards Burleigh. It never went from Locust or none of that. None of that was involved. It went from Center to North Avenue. And
0: so what was the longest Juneteenth route? So was that the, what was the long, because there was an era where it was, it had a lot of length. What was the longest? So Burleigh to
1: Center to North Avenue. Center to North Avenue.
0: That's only five
1: Center to
0: blocks.
1: North Avenue was the, it's four blocks actually.
0: That's like small. Center.
1: But yeah, them blocks were long and they had everything in them fields and it was just nice.
0: Okay. What year was this, roughly? 80s, 90s, 70s?
1: In the 80s. Okay. In the 80s, yeah. And then they had that, you mentioned Brewers Hill. They were known for the T's and Blues, and you wouldn't even know what that is, probably.
0: Tell me what it is.
1: Yeah, big T's and Blue. That's fake heroin.
0: Oh, no.
1: It's $2 heroin.
0: Ooh.
1: But you could buy that. Prostitution was down there. It was a bar called Curly's, and Curly got made himself $1 million selling 10 and 20 cent glasses of beer down there. But any kind of, this was kind of even before the crack epidemic. When that, during the crack epidemic was actually the transition of Brewers Hill when a person like me and you couldn't even call walk. You know, they wanted us out of there. We lived down there, but they started doing stuff where the widow whose husband died worked at L. Smith. They couldn't afford it. You had to restore your house to originally. You couldn't put siding. You had to use the pastel. They made a lot of, rules to damn near put them people, it, not damn near, they did get them out of their houses.
0: Interesting.
1: So, yeah, and I'm, you know, that's what happened. You know, anybody who's my 60 years old and know that they'll know exactly what I've been. Remember the Curlies and this, that, and the other. Just Google the Cheese and Blues epidemic in Milwaukee.
0: I will do that. Thank you.
1: Probably do some interesting cases. All right,
0: thank you, Andre. Appreciate you. T's and Blue. I didn't know what the hell that was. So there also was this thing that we called it a low-income condominium experiment, following along with what Andre said. So when people were being displaced from their homes in the Brewers Hill neighborhood, by putting up certain restrictions on how homes could be restored. And then, of course, property taxes were going up because now you have a new cohort of people that are moving into the neighborhood. They're buying those dilapidated houses. They're fixing them up. And then properties of like architecture would experience an increase in property value and therefore property taxes. And if you are on a fixed income, you can't really weather or withstand a major increase in your property taxes because that's a natural. It's still immoral and sinister, but it's a way in which you can displace people who are of lower incomes if you increase their property values, which is typically good, but that also forces them to sell. If you can no longer afford your property taxes, but the price or the value of your home has gone up, that would force you to sell. And so now you got to wonder, well, where are people going to go? So the low-income condominium experiment was, well, we want to offer people in the city of Milwaukee who are being displaced from north side neighborhoods that are very close to downtown because they knew that the downtown development was coming because urban planning is like 50 years out. So even before John Norquist was mayor, but particularly when he was mayor, they were planning for downtown to look exactly like this. I literally am in a shopping mall broadcasting right now because they wanted to build up downtown and offer things downtown so that downtown Milwaukee could compete with the suburbs. And I would argue that in the long view, the city of Milwaukee won. But you got to get rid of the people. Where are you going to put the people? Well, we're going to have what is called a low-income condominium experiment. We are going to move Black people out to the very far northwest side of the city of Milwaukee. I'm assuming it's still there. It was right across the street. I haven't been out that way in years because I have no

0: reason to go, because that the northwest side of the city that I'm speaking of is literally the land that time forgot. It's like it's a wasteland of absolutely nothing, but it was done intentionally. So you moved people from near north side neighborhoods out to the far northwest side. So think Brown Deer Road between 76th Street and 107th Street. So you had Northridge over there, and you had a condominium development called North Meadows, where you would move people who were displaced from living in near north side neighborhoods to these low-income condominiums. So it's a really weird thing that we used to do when we were teenagers. There was a Taco Bell on 91st and Brown Deer Road. It's not a Taco Bell anymore. I'll let you guess what it is. It's a JJ's Chicken and Fish and Fish and Chicken. Assuming it's still open. I don't even know. They might have ran the JJ's out of there. But as high school kids, we were always looking for places where we could go and hang out after hours without having to go down to the strip on Highway 100. So and the Brown Deer Park was closed at 10 o'clock. And if you were in Brown Deer Park, the sheriff's office would come and kick you out. But we weren't ready to go home yet. And as we were getting older, our curfews were getting a little bit later and nobody wanted to go home. So we hung out in the parking lot of the Taco Bell on 91st and Brown Deer Road. And we would just listen to music and we would just hang out. And the Taco Bell staff could not have cared less. So this is the early 1990s. But then as more and more people who were being displaced from near North Side neighborhoods started to migrate to North Meadows on 91st and Brown Deer, then we were starting to engage with those folks, and several of my friends got robbed. There were many, many fights, and of course, we couldn't hang out at that Taco Bell parking lot anymore. So guess where we hung out after that? On the advice of the Milwaukee Police Department. Cops used to be cool. I don't care what nobody says. They said, hey, it's not safe for you kids to be hanging out here in this Taco Bell parking lot, because the cops would get called frequently because there's always a fight. And also a lot of kids from Vincent High School would kind of infringe on our territory, and we didn't like that. And so the police would be like, look, and the cops said this to us, not to the other kids. Go hang out in Northridge's parking lot, because Northridge was closed by 9 o'clock. So after 10 o'clock, Northridge was completely closed and completely vacant. And we actually would hang out in the Northridge parking lot, and the cops were like, as long as you guys don't mess anything up and just you mind your P's and Q's, we won't bother you. Now, we'll do a couple of laps around the service drive at Northridge, but as long as you guys are just hanging out, not causing any issues, we won't bother. And we used to party in the Northridge parking lot. But as that neighborhood started to transition and more people were shipped out to the North Meadows, that low-income condo experiment, it killed that whole neighborhood, and it has not come back. We still don't know what the hell to do with Northridge. I've seen some renderings and a couple of charrettes of things that they're considering putting out there at Northridge. There's been a bunch of town hall meetings and a bunch of ideas being floated. But to the best of my knowledge, no ground has been broken on what they're going to do with that neighborhood. The land that time forgot due to the displacement of mostly Black and lower income residents that were moved from the Brewers Hill neighborhood out to the far northwest side. At the same time, you got people coming up here from Chicago, Detroit, and Gary, Indiana, because Wisconsin was still giving out welfare checks. So those other states had reformed their welfare system, but not Wisconsin. So you had the worst of the worst from those urban areas descending on Milwaukee. And some folks will even blame the increased spikes in crime in Milwaukee on the worst elements that came to Wisconsin to take advantage of our yet unreformed welfare system. And it remained unreformed until about 1995. How interesting is that? Welfare gets cut off. Bill Clinton signed some legislation to reform welfare. I think we did some stuff here statewide as well. But then the year before, you have the crime bill. So not only do you have a 1994 crime bill, you're now cutting people off of welfare. That contributed to mass incarceration as well. The Truth with Sherwin Hughes. We'll be right back.
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You guys have heard this song before, right? And it's a popular song. It's about cocaine. Cocaine song. Uh-oh. It's kicking in. It's the same feeling. I always seem to get a rundown. Changes the whole meaning. Now that you know that cocaine in the 80s must have been lovely. All right, let me even just, I find this so interesting because we don't look at the clashing of ethnicities amongst white people. Did you guys know that white people sometimes hate each other? We seem to think that they all gang up against black people. We, as black people, can bring warring factions of white people together because they will band together to stop us. But if we're not around, if black people are vacant from a space, especially in a segregated city, white folks will just hate each other. And I have evidence, and we've probably seen it anecdotally, where non-black people will operate in a way that divides and splits black folks and puts us against one another. There's evidence of that, because if we are working together, black people can make tremendous amounts of progress. And so there's always forces that are designed to do this thing called divide and conquer. Maybe we should divide and conquer the whites. Have you ever thought about that? Can we get the whites to fight each other without us being involved? Because their history as Western and Southern and Northern Europeans, the majority of their history, they've hated each other. Protestants and Catholics used to bomb each other in Ireland. How ridiculous. And it's such a small religious difference, but like their history is hating one another. And the Italians didn't like the Greeks and the Germans didn't like the Russians. What if we just return to that and they would just leave us the hell alone? The relaxed, drug-friendly counterculture of the early 1970s on Brady Street took a dark, hard-edged turn. As the decade ended, the neighborhood's bohemian reputation began attracting more predatory elements. Heroin and heavy narcotics, soft drugs like marijuana, gave way to heavy narcotics, turning certain corners of Brady Street into active open-air drug markets. Proximity to bars and the unstable drug trade led to a spike in public intoxication, weapons offenses, and street fights. This is in the 70s now. This is not us. This is them. Muggings and armed robberies targeting pedestrians and small business owners became an alarming norm on Brady Street. Festival oversaturation and public disruption. The Brady Street Festival itself, originally a twice yearly neighborhood block party meant to unite, you ready for this? Meant to unite old school Italians with incoming hippies. What could go wrong there? You want to talk about complete and total polar opposite white cultures? You know, Milwaukee was very much a mob town. And when I think old Italian families, I think of La Cosa Nostra. I think of Frankie Bao. I think of the Milwaukee, Chicago, and Kansas City mob that built what city? Las Vegas. The New York mob and those five families, where Donald Trump was coming up, that was his developmental environment, they were involved in construction and robbing from the JFK airport and LaGuardia and heisting from the ports. That's the New York crime outfit. They stayed every kept

0: everything out there in New York, but everything west of that, Chicago, Milwaukee, and Kansas City, built Las Vegas because, you know, the mobsters needed a place to go out in the middle of the desert where they could do their business, they could have a little fun, they could party a little bit, and bury many bodies. And so now when I look at what happened on Brady Street, these old school Italian families, because Brady Street used to be an Italian neighborhood, and so did the Third Ward, by the way, if you guys didn't know. In fact, the Third Ward, you can still see some remnants of it. When produce came to Milwaukee to be distributed to grocery stores, it came to the Third Ward. The Italians controlled the produce markets in the city of Milwaukee. So if you had a neighborhood grocery store, any old head will tell you this stuff. If you wanted produce in your grocery store, you had to buy it from the mafia. Oh, a lot of folks don't talk about that. Oh, Milwaukee's got a fascinating history. Once you get past the racial animus between black people and white people did way terrible things in Milwaukee. Prostitution was damn near legal right across from City Hall. Milwaukee was a big brothel city. It was really, really bad in the like late 1800s. Milwaukee was a free-for-all town. And then you wonder why a century later, maybe a little bit more than a century later, Milwaukee became the hub for human trafficking because it always had been. The festival itself, originally a twice yearly neighborhood block party meant to unite old school Italian families with incoming hippies, became unmanageable as the street fell on, quote, hard times. The massive crowds descending on the area became increasingly rowdy. I just can't see old school Italians partying with hippies. Hey, cut your freaking hippie hair, you freaking hippie. Hey, yo. Come on, Guido. Like, dude, chill out, man. I'll kick your hippie ass. Minor property damage, public urination, looting. Shame on you whites. And aggressive behavior overwhelmed the local business owners on Brady Street who organized the original Brady Street festivals. Local law enforcement resources were strained trying to secure a multi-block, densely packed neighborhood festival where illicit drug deals and violent escalations were hiding in plain sight. And I'm giving you this context because this has nothing to do with black people. These are hippies and Italians. You know, the original thugs. The aftermath. Fearing for public safety and the survival of their remaining storefronts, local merchants and organizers completely pulled the plug after the summer of 1981. Following the Brady Street Festival's cancellation, Brady Street went into its, quote, dark ages, falling into a deep economic and social rut for the better part of the 1980s. It wasn't until the late 1980s and early 1990s, driven by massive community gentrification efforts and business reinvention, the Brady Street area transformed into the yuppie commercial nightlife hub it is today. The festival wouldn't see the light of day again until it was finally revived after 23 years in 2004. So it's a very familiar pattern, almost regardless of the race. A neighborhood becomes dilapidated, crime goes up, open-air drug markets, then property values fall to a complete low. Then people come in, taking advantage of the low property values. They gentrify it, and there you go. Now you have more businesses coming in, more storefronts coming back, and you can bring back the Brady Street Festival. So crime sometimes has a positive function in the long run because crime will tank property values, and then folks will come in. Brewers Hill is another example. It's a very familiar pattern. Crime goes up. Property values go down. Investors looking to buy low and sell high come in, take advantage, and then there you go. Gentrification that revitalizes neighborhoods, but in a very unproductive and short-term way. The Truth with Sherwin Hughes on 101.7 FM. We'll be right back.
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You guys have heard this song before, right? And it's a popular song. It's about cocaine. Cocaine song. Uh-oh. It's kicking in. It's the same feeling. I always seem to get around. Changes the whole meaning. Now that you know that cocaine in the 80s must have been lovely. All right, let me even just, I find this so interesting because we don't look at the clashing of ethnicities amongst white people. Did you guys know that white people sometimes hate each other? We seem to think that they all gang up against black people. We, as black people, can bring warring factions of white people together because they will band together to stop us. But if we're not around, if black people are vacant from a space, especially in a segregated city, white folks will just hate each other. And I have evidence, and we've probably seen it anecdotally, where non-black people will operate in a way that divides and splits black folks and puts us against one another. There's evidence of that because if we are working together, black people can make tremendous amounts of progress. And so there's always forces that are designed to do this thing called divide and conquer. Maybe we should divide and conquer the whites. Have you ever thought about that? Can we get the whites to fight each other without us being involved? Because their history as Western and Southern and Northern Europeans, the majority of their history, they've hated each other. Protestants and Catholics used to bomb each other in Ireland. How ridiculous. And it's such a small religious difference, but like their history is hating one another. And the Italians didn't like the Greeks and the Germans didn't like the Russians. What if we just return to that and they would just leave us the hell alone? The relaxed, drug-friendly counterculture of the early 1970s on Brady Street took a dark, hard-edged turn. As the decade ended, the neighborhood's bohemian reputation began attracting more predatory elements. Heroin and heavy narcotics, soft drugs like marijuana gave way to heavy narcotics, turning certain corners of Brady Street into active open-air drug markets. Proximity to bars and the unstable drug trade led to a spike in public intoxication, weapons offenses, and street fights. This is in the 70s now. This is not us. This is them. Muggings and armed robberies targeting pedestrians and small business owners became an alarming norm on Brady Street. Festival oversaturation and public disruption. The Brady Street Festival itself, originally a twice yearly neighborhood block party meant to unite. You ready for this? Meant to unite old school Italians with incoming hippies. What could go wrong there?

You want to talk about complete and total polar opposite white cultures? You know, Milwaukee was very much a mob town. And when I think old Italian families, I think of La Cosa Nostra. I think of Frankie Bao. I think of the Milwaukee, Chicago, and Kansas City mob that built what city? Las Vegas. The New York mob and those five families, where Donald Trump was coming up, that was his developmental environment, they were involved in construction and robbing from the JFK airport and LaGuardia and heisting from the ports. That's the New York crime outfit. They stayed kept everything out there in New York. But everything west of that, Chicago, Milwaukee, and Kansas City, built Las Vegas because, you know, the mobsters needed a place to go out in the middle of the desert where they could do their business, they could have a little fun, they could party a little bit, and bury many bodies. And so now when I look at what happened on Brady Street, these old school Italian families, because Brady Street used to be an Italian neighborhood, and so did the Third Ward, by the way, if you guys didn't know. In fact, the Third Ward, you can still see some remnants of it. When produce came to Milwaukee to be distributed to grocery stores, it came to the Third Ward. The Italians controlled the produce markets in the city of Milwaukee. So if you had a neighborhood grocery store, any old head will tell you this stuff. If you wanted produce in your grocery store, you had to buy it from the mafia. Oh, a lot of folks don't talk about that. Oh, Milwaukee's got a fascinating history. Once you get past the racial animus between black people and white people did way terrible things in Milwaukee. Prostitution was damn near legal right across from City Hall. Milwaukee was a big brothel city. It was really, really bad in the like late 1800s. Milwaukee was a free-for-all town. And then you wonder why a century later, maybe a little bit more than a century later, Milwaukee became the hub for human trafficking because it always had been. The festival itself, originally a twice yearly neighborhood block party meant to unite old school Italian families with incoming hippies, became unmanageable as the street fell on, quote, hard times. The massive crowds descending on the area became increasingly rowdy. I just can't see old school Italians partying with hippies. Hey, cut your freaking hippie hair, you freaking hippie. Hey, yo. Come on, Guido. Like, dude, chill out, man. I'll kick your hippie ass. Minor property damage, public urination, looting. Shame on you whites. And aggressive behavior overwhelmed the local business owners on Brady Street who organized the original Brady Street festivals. Local law enforcement resources were strained trying to secure a multi-block, densely packed neighborhood festival where illicit drug deals and violent escalations were hiding in plain sight. And I'm giving you this context because this has nothing to do with black people. These are hippies and Italians. You know, the original thugs. The aftermath. Fearing for public safety and the survival of their remaining storefronts, local merchants and organizers completely pulled the plug after the summer of 1981. Following the Brady Street Festival's cancellation, Brady Street went into its, quote, dark ages, falling into a deep economic and social rut for the better part of the 1980s. It wasn't until the late 1980s and early 1990s, driven by massive community gentrification efforts and business reinvention, the Brady Street area transformed into the yuppie commercial nightlife hub it is today. The festival wouldn't see the light of day again until it was finally revived after 23 years in 2004. So it's a very familiar pattern, almost regardless of the race. A neighborhood becomes dilapidated, crime goes up, open-air drug markets. Then property values fall to a complete low. Then people come in, taking advantage of the low property values. They gentrify it, and there you go. Now you have more businesses coming in, more storefronts coming back, and you can bring back the Brady Street Festival. So crime sometimes has a positive function.

0: in the long run, because crime will tank property values, and then folks will come at Brewers Hill's another example. It's a very familiar pattern. Crime goes up, property values go down, investors looking to buy low and sell high come in, take advantage, and then there you go. Gentrification that revitalizes neighborhoods, but in a very unproductive and short-term way. The Truth with Sherwin Hughes on 101.7 FM. 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

0: for copyright infringement. So listen while you can. A new report, ladies and gentlemen, finds that a shift in sentencing in Milwaukee police chases, and it's not necessarily a good shift. Now, we have to figure something out. Do we want harsher sentences for people that commit crimes and make our neighborhoods and communities unsafe, uninhabitable? Property values are going down. You know, when property values go down, gentrification comes in. More and more businesses are going to leave. We just heard about another Walgreens that's going to close. I didn't know that people went to Walgreens that much. I thought that people had a whole bunch of other options to get their, I don't know, prescriptions. And get a prescription anywhere. You can get them sent to your house. But another Walgreens is closing. And we have grocery stores, of course, that have closed. And I've tried to provide some reason and rationale for that. But at some point, we're going to have to figure out What is acceptable to us? Because if we have, let's just say black people are committing crimes. Let's just say that. And we send black people to jail for committing crimes that can have a detrimental impact on our neighborhoods. They can close Walgreens and grocery stores and other businesses don't want to invest, and then property values are plummeting. And you know, when property values go down, so do the property tax collections. Therefore, we have less money for our schools. It's a really bad cycle. But if black people in black neighborhoods are committing crimes, let's just say, I'm not saying that black people are committing crimes, but what if they are? And then those black people will get caught and they go to trial and they're found guilty. And then a bunch of black people go to jail because they committed a crime. And it could be a crime that has a reverberating impact on the stability of a community. They commit a crime, they get caught, they get sentenced, they go to jail. And then we look after a couple of years and we say, wow, there's a lot of black people in jail. The system must be racist. Because eventually that's what we're going to deduct from that, because nobody looks critically at why so many black people are in jail. Now, I also can say, well, because of a, you know, education system that's lackluster and there's not enough job training, it can be the overall economy. You got to look at all the nuances, which nobody ever wants to do. But we can't say that harsh punishments are racist when there are people that are committing those crimes that have a long-lasting impact. Like a homicide costs millions of dollars. It costs millions of dollars in lost income for the family, lost investment in the neighborhood, reduced property values, the cost of the incarceration of the person, the impact on the victim. It's a really, really expensive proposition. If you multiply those millions of dollars times however many homicides we're going to have in the city of Milwaukee this year, which likely will exceed 200, it's really, really costly. But then we have to figure out, when people commit crimes and they get found guilty, and these crimes can have a long-lasting impact on a neighborhood, these crimes can close shops, stores, shopping malls, right? We can't say that when the people who are responsible for committing those crimes that really hurt the community, really bad, we can't say, oh, well, them going to jail is racist. What do you want to do? Just everybody needs rehabilitation? Do you think that actually works? Are they suffering from mental illness when they murder somebody, when they shoot somebody at a public event, at a festival? Oh, no, don't put them in jail because that's racist. We got to figure this out, because right now I think you have a bunch of judges that are like, you know what, I don't want to be called racist, because our judges on circuit court that sentence people to jail and prison have to get reelected. And as the African-American electorate grows in number, you're going to have some judges that don't want to be accused of being too harsh on their black defendants because they want to get reelected by an increasing share of black voters. And so they're letting these people out on the streets, or they're giving them diversion, or giving them long, like, probation sentences. And they're going to come out to the community and they're going to reoffend again because they may be afraid of being called racist, because we're very quick to do that. There was hardly any detailed analysis of the 1994 crime bill. And yes, absolutely, it did incarcerate a lot of black people. But a lot of black people were doing a lot of stuff that'll get you incarcerated. And so if you're black and you do something that's illegal and you go to jail, is that racist or did you break the law? Let's talk to people that I'm sure know the answer to this question. Let's start with Mac. You're on 101.7 The Truth. How are you?
1: Hey, doing fine. How about yourself?
0: I'm doing okay. What's on your mind, Mac the Knife? Can we ask you where that name came from?
1: Well, that's my handle for the radio. Mac the Knife.
0: Thank you for that explanation.
1: All right.
0: Yeah, go ahead.

0: Okay. So I think, you know, if we had the likes of a Surf and a Briar, a lot of this crime wouldn't be happening. Especially that surfing thing, because nobody wants to go in front of just surfing. And, you know, so, and crime is that bad. So that's my answer. Thank you for taking my call. We'll talk to you tonight.
1: Thank you, Matt.
0: Thank you, sir.
1: All right, then.
0: All right.
1: All right. Okay. All right, then. Guess he'll be on the Hughes Views 414 podcast tonight. He's referring to Chief Harold Briar, who would lock this city down and would patrol with a very iron fist. He's a very racist guy. Do you think that we need to return to racist policing? That's not fair either. New report finds shift in sentencing in Milwaukee police chases. A group that studies police chase cases says Milwaukee County judges are issuing sentences that are more aligned with what prosecutors recommend. I suppose that's good news. A group that studies police chases says Milwaukee County judges are issuing sentences that are more aligned with prosecutors. The group called Enough is Enough, a Legacy for Aaron, sits in on fleeing cases in Milwaukee County and has been studying them since 2024. Their work is in honor of Aaron Morganson, an innocent, soon-to-be mom, killed in a police chase in 2023. Quote, we want there to be adequate accountability because that sends a message to people that fleeing the police and driving recklessly is not okay and not negotiable, says Janine Lupo, who leads the group. Their latest findings show that judges issuing more lenient sentences than what prosecutors recommend, 52%.
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0: Welcome to hour three of The Truth with me, Sherwin Hughes. Don't forget to join us tonight at 7 o'clock. I'm going to call it an after-hours version of this program on the Hughes Views 414 podcast, exclusively on YouTube, where you can hear, you know, a digest of what happened during the week. And if you miss parts of this show, we'll go over some of the most notable moments, I suppose, of this program and other stuff that took place maybe even after I get off air. And I would say it's a place where you can go, where you can hear Al uncensored, but you don't need to listen to my podcast to hear Al uncensored, because he, shoo-wee. What am I talking about? Al didn't call today. He didn't call. We didn't take his call today. You know what, when you think about it, another man asking another man for money, maybe it is gay. Right? No? I don't know. I never look at it that way. Because I know that if, well, what the hell would be my problem? I'll be asking another man for money. Oh, Sherwin, if you ask another man for money, you're gay. I am not. So then should I just ask women for money? I have a question for the ladies, but I don't want to get in trouble.
1: Ask away.
0: I knew you would say that. All right. Let me check this YouTube poll. Can we do another YouTube poll? This is very uncharacteristic for us to put up an amended YouTube poll. Thank you, Curly. Exactly. What call? We didn't hear from Al today. Al called the morning show. He didn't call my show today. We didn't hear from him. So our current YouTube poll, are judges too lenient on reckless driving cases? 94% of you say yes. Okay, good. We've established that. Now this poll, fellas, don't

vote in this. This is only for the ladies. And the poll is, what's more important? Ladies only. I'm going to dictate this to you, Xavier. Question is, to the ladies, what's more important? Your money or your body? What is the highest priority for you, ladies? Your money that you have, the money that you make, your income, your savings, whatever, or your actual physical body? And I know there's a whole bunch of other choices you can make, but I'm only giving you two. I'm just trying to see something. Fellas, don't taint my poll. Please be respectful and just let the ladies answer. So when I report back on the results in a little while, I'm going to let the poll, rather, I'm going to let it breathe.

0: prioritize family and their children and a whole bunch of other things. But if given the choices, ladies, what is more important to you? Your body, like your physical body that you're in, that you live in, the body you put clothes on, the body that you bathe, the body that you sometimes display in your scantily clad outfits, your body, your temple, or your money. If you had to prioritize, which one is more important? Okay. I see Bob just called, and Bob has since hung up. Bob, if you call back, I have a question for you because I want to see if we learned anything from yesterday or if Bob is still supporting Jackie McCluckin for governor. So our new poll, what's more important to you, women only, your body or your money? And it's not some trick question. I'm not trying to do a gotcha moment. I'm just trying to see if, when given these two options, where do you put your priority? Is all I'm trying to see, ladies. All right. Got another one here for you. So let that poll, let it circulate, let it cook. I'm going to come back to it in a minute and we'll talk about that in a little while. So I know that there is a lot of hatred, animosity, in opposition to AI data centers. And I know that they represent something. They represent the end of civilization, the end of society. We're all going to lose our jobs. We're all going to be slaves to AI. They're going to come in and replace the American worker. And that is, I don't know, potentially a worst case scenario. But I think it's also a really good way to drum up fear and anxiety, because drumming up fear and anxiety, here's the thing. It doesn't even matter if the fear and the anxiety is legitimate. People feel it and they're worried and they're paranoid. Am I going to have a future? Am I going to be able to retire? Is AI going to take my job before I have enough Social Security stored up so I can live a decent lifestyle in my sunset years? All of that makes sense to me. And if you can politically organize around something that causes fear, because both ends do it, the left does it and the right does it. I would argue that the right does it a little bit better because they can use the anxieties and fears around diversity to organize politically, and that's why the Republican Party has become what it's become. Can I just do a little side note right here? And I've been withholding this information because I don't know how you all are going to react to it. I see it as potentially optimistic news that both Marjorie Taylor Greene and Tucker Carlson have left and denounced the Republican Party. I think it's, this doesn't mean that they're going to be Democrats, because we don't want them now. We don't want their sentiments. But the rejection of this Republican Party from two people that were loyalists, I think that's a good thing, because the incarnation of the Republican Party that we see right now, it actually needs to fall. That's number one. Number two, if I get another text message or request or invitation to a fundraiser for these black people that are running as Republicans in the city of Milwaukee, I'm going to put your asses on blast. Stop it. Stop reaching out to me, because you know what the Republicans are doing? They're trying to get as many votes for Tom Tiffany as possible, and they're trying to lower the vote share that some African-Americans would give to Democrats by running black people in majority Democratic districts, because there are some black people, believe it or not, that don't like the Democratic Party at all. And if they're given an alternative that's a Republican, they'll vote for it, especially if it's a black Republican. Now, let's be clear. No black Republican is going to win in any of these legislative districts in Milwaukee in which they are running. But if they get 10, 15 or 20 or 30,000 votes, that's 10, 15 or 20 or 30,000 votes that Tom Tiffany may get or the Democratic nominee may not. And so for some reason they have this, and the Republicans have been doing this for years. That's why they put their field office on King Drive in North, because they have concerted plans. Every time there is a statewide partisan election, they find black people to run as Republicans to try and subdue the votes that Democrats would get and also get a handful more votes for their Republican candidate that otherwise probably wouldn't receive those votes. But for some reason, I made it on their list. Let's talk to Bob. Hello, Bob. How are you today?
1: Hello, Sharon. You know, Sharon, you went from what a woman should eat, look like, to, you know, and then all the way to Tucker Carlson. Oh, man.

0: you know, by a woman should.
1: Hold on. When did I talk about what a woman should? When did I talk about what a woman should look like?
0: Yeah, how she looked. And so I thought it was woman you wanted to talk to. So
2: why did you call then?
0: Where you switched from Tucker Carlson. And then, but what I had to say, you're actually mimicking a thief because you did not pay for them two things of water. You know, I don't care if it's new people buying it. I don't really care about excuses. Just bring some money in there and say, hey, I know I bought the water from here.
1: Bob, we need somebody to come check on you. I send somebody to come see if you're okay. You all right? Everything going all right?
0: Do you know a person that steals a candy bar, they run out and chase him, he goes to jail, it's $100 to get out of bond? You didn't have to pay nothing. That water costs more. I will feel funny because you're mimicking a thief. Right. You're not a thief. You're not a thief, but you're mimicking a thief in that issue. So go and get a man, you know, the two cases of water a month. And just, you know, get that off my chest. And a woman should look nice. I mean, concentrate on
1: Bob,
0: her
1: health. I asked what a woman finds more important, her body or her money. What does that have anything to do with how she looks? I'm asking women to prioritize those two things. What is most important to her, her actual physical body, not how it looks, just her body, the temple that she is in, or her money. That's what I'm trying to figure out. You made it about
0: people.
1: That's number one. And Bob, you're wrong. Let me tell you something. Let me tell you how you're wrong, Bob. I am a thief. I am. I'm a thief. Listen to me now. I'll snatch your life. I'll steal your life. I'll snatch it out your body. I'll snatch it right out
0: you. You can't justify. You cannot justify them two cases of one. Go pay that man. So what he knew.
1: I hope I
0: see. And you know, you just said, hey,
1: I hope I run. You know, I catch you on the street. It's going to be on site.
0: You ain't a thief. You're not a thief, but you're mimicking a thief.
1: I snatch your
0: life. And it's a shame, sir. Pay for that two cases of water. It's going to bother me, man.
1: Tell you what,
0: I'll see you later.
1: You know what? No. Don't. You ain't hanging up on me. Sit down.
0: Go ahead.
1: Yeah, I pay for them bottles of water with your money. Because next time I see you, that wallet is mine. I'm snatching your wallet. Anna, give me your car. Break yourself.
0: I give you the money to pay for that wallet.
1: Give me the money then.
0: You know, Sherwin, you know, you need to pay for them two cases of water. And then the man would say, oh, what a nice man. Oh, you're so admirable. But instead, you want to justify you keeping them two cases of water and the money. You know, Sherwin. Mm-hmm. I'm surprised at you.
1: Yeah, I got
0: you're one. Mimicking.
1: I got
0: thief.
1: Something for you. I am a thief.
0: And
1: wait till
0: not,
1: the next time I see you.
0: You're not a thief.
1: Hey, Bob, guess
0: you're
1: what?
0: You're not a thief.
1: Hey, Bob, we're doing a real special event. I want to give you an invitation. Yeah, I want you to come and show up at this event that we're doing. Yeah, come on, come by yourself.
0: No,
1: too.
0: I don't trust you, Sherry.
1: What
0: no
1: you
0: more.
1: Mean you don't? You
0: I do not trust you.
1: How about this? How about we bring the event to your house? What's your address, Bob? I want to come pay you a little quiz. I need to see you. I ain't seen you in a while.
0: Sir, what is wrong with you today? You are on a roll, man.
1: Bob,
0: give me a break. Can I talk to you later, sir?
1: No, I'm not done yet.
0: Is that talking?
1: Who are you voting for governor?
0: That's what I want you to tell me, Sherwin. That's what I want, who you're voting for, so I can vote for him, Sherwin. That is a honor to vote for a person, you know, and I trust your judgment.
1: But no, you trust the thief? Oh, but a minute ago, I'm a thief. Now, all of a sudden, you trust the judgment of a thief? Bob, can you name a single candidate running for governor? Bob, can you name anyone who has ever been governor? Can you name any governor besides?
0: No,
1: Bob, this is very serious.
0: Can't.
1: Name one person that's ever been governor.
0: Sherwin, I can't even remember the person you said yesterday. Don't
1: Bob,
0: you know I'm getting old?
1: Who is the governor now?
0: I'm getting up there.
1: Who's the governor of Wisconsin right now?
0: That little old white man. He's pretty good. That little old white man. He's pretty good.
1: That's funny. You calling somebody little. You don't weigh but 70 pounds. What's his name? You don't know what his name is?
0: What is wrong with you today,
1: sir?
0: You are nothing to me, boy.
1: Hold on, stop talking. Have you? Can

0: Can you name any person that's ever been governor of Wisconsin? Can you name any governor? Ever.
1: Thompson.
0: Okay, Thompson. Oh, there you go. Okay, fair enough. Tommy Thompson.
1: I'm not sure. Now, you're going to let me talk to you later.
0: No, I had enough. I'm going to hang up on you now.
2: It's only so much you can handle, huh?
0: Y'all think I'm playing with Bob. Bob think it's sweet. Wait till I see him. It's on site. And here's the thing. Y'all better hope that I don't catch Bob at, like, a Milwaukee night market. You better hope I don't catch him at a little festival. You hope I don't catch him at Juneteenth. You better hope I don't catch Bob at Bastille Days, because I'm shutting the whole festival down because I'm getting that ass. Pause!
2: He can walk around by himself?
0: Yeah, he can walk around by himself. Not fast.
2: Okay.
0: Okay.
2: I thought he had to have a handler or something.
0: See, now I get it. When some of them folks say, man, when I see you, it's on site. That's exact. Me and Bob have a beef. We are officially beefing. Okay? And if you on his side, then I'm beefing with you, too. I asked this man to name any person that's been governor. The only one he can name is a damn Republican. Boy! Good God almighty. All right, let's take a look at the poll here. So, X, I can't see the results of the poll unless I vote in it, and I'm not going to vote in it because I'm not a woman.
2: Well, I can answer the question for you.
0: Okay, what do we got?
2: What's more important to you?
0: Women only.
2: Your body, your money. 93% say their body is more important than their money. And we are at 14 votes so far.
0: Huh. Interesting. Okay. Well, ladies, keep it up. Fellas, don't answer in this poll. Because I think that that's probably legitimate, that 93% of the women that have voted in this poll would prioritize their body over their money. I'm not laughing at that. I'm just... There's a reason why I'm asking this question, but I want a few more people to participate. If you are not subscribed to the 1017 The Truth YouTube channel, well, I would certainly encourage you to do so. 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I'm going to take a break, come back, continue our little casual chit-chat conversation. 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

0: 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Now we got a poll going on. I want to know what the ladies prioritize. It seems to be pretty overwhelming that when asked the question of what you prioritize, ladies, your money or your body. Now, I can't see the percentages because on my end, I actually have to cast a vote in the poll to be able to see the percentages. And I'm not going to violate the rules of the poll by voting on behalf of women because, well, I would never do that. I would never vote on behalf of a woman. That would be a terrible patriarchal thing to do. Xavier, have we had any major... Well, we only had one more vote since we last checked.
1: Yeah, it's only been one more vote. Still sitting at 93%.
0: Still 93%. So it's going to be pretty overwhelming. It's safe to say, and I can generalize this too. It's interesting, though, the handful of women that said that they prioritize their money over their body. There is a reason why I am asking this question. I'll get to that reason in a little while. But first, can we talk about love and marriage and relationships? And I say that because June is the month in which most people say I do. I don't know what it is about June. Maybe it's the longer days, the shorter nights, and the warmer weather and the activities that we can participate in summer. You know, summer is a very optimistic time, especially here in the upper Midwest, where we really cherish these warm weather days. We have all of the different events and different festivals, and you can enjoy the out of doors, and a lot of people are going on vacation. June is the month for lovers and gays and Juneteenth and fathers. A lot is going on in June, but June is the month in which a lot of people propose and say I do. This one comes from theroots.com, and this gives a little bit of advice to the fellas. Fellas, I know you love this woman so very much, and you want to be with her for the rest of your life. Oh, I know you love her, and you think about her all the time, and you text her during the day. Hello, beautiful. I'm thinking about you. Oh, are you a little sad? Let me cash app you $150 because I love you so very much. And you might plan little dates with her and you take her out to dinner. And sometimes you might go out and have a couple of drinks and have a good time. And then she gets very drunk and she falls off the bar stool and you got to pick her up. But it's perfectly fine because you love her and you help her when she needs help. If she's struggling, that means we are struggling. You know what I mean, fellas? When you're really, really in love with this woman and you're thinking about it, you're thinking about popping the question because you just can't imagine your life without her. She completes you, fella. You were nothing without her. Now you're everything with her, and you can't ever imagine your life without her. In fact, you see this woman in all of your days. It really is a beautiful thing, and the love is honest and it's pure. And you want to be with her forever. Now, you've got some decisions to make because this is a pretty significant commitment. You're going to have to figure out some things about family and, of course, about children. Where on earth are you going to live? Are you going to live with her? Is she going to live with you? Assuming you don't live together already, are you going to buy a house? You got a lot of stuff to think about. And as you are thinking about all of these things, well, you have to propose to her, right? Well, obviously, she has to say yes, but you need to get her an engagement ring.

bigger, the better, the more beautiful, the more brilliant, the more spectacular. Isn't that, to some degree, I know this probably isn't fair, isn't that a reflection of your love for her? The bigger, the more beautiful, the more brilliant and sparkly that ring is, because it doesn't just show her how much you love her. It shows the whole world. Because I'll be honest with you right now. If I'm out here in these streets, lurking and creeping and prowling, and I see a woman who I deem attractive, certainly attractive enough to at least introduce myself to. Hi, I'm Sherwin Hughes, the radio host. But if I see she got a big old fat, gigantic, monster size, shiny, sparkly, glistening, clear, beautiful diamond ring on her finger, that's actually intimidating. In fact, that ring, to me now, is more intimidating than the woman herself. And also, I want to dispel a myth. I don't think that men are intimidated by women, and women that feel that, you just don't look approachable. I don't think that we're afraid of you. But I'm intimidated by a big old ring because I'm thinking to myself, I'll never spend that kind of money on you. And I may leave her alone. It almost acts as a shield, does it not? And I think that some men may internalize that. Like, oh, I'm going to buy my woman this big old diamond ring, and it's going to keep all the men away, and it's going to show everybody in the world how much I love her. And the most important thing, it's going to make all of her single friends jealous. From TheRoot.com, June is a month when people say, they love to say, rather, I do. So it's as good a time as any to have the conversation that is long overdue. Black men all over the country are going into debt buying engagement rings. Time to tell the truth and shame the devil. Spending anywhere near 3 months' salary on an engagement ring is not just unwise. This author says it's actually stupid. This quote, tradition is not some ancient custom passed down through generations. It's actually marketing. In the 1930s, the De Beers Diamond Company launched an advertising campaign that convinced women that the size of a diamond reflected the man's size of his love. By the 1980s, the company doubled down by recommending that a man spend 2 months' salary. That then became 3 months, and people accepted it as if it were gospel. 3 months' salary? Think about what that means. A man making $30,000 a year is supposed to spend $7,500 on a ring. If he earns $60,000, that price jumps to $15,000. That's enough money to put a down payment down on a home. Instead, it goes toward a piece of jewelry that depreciates the minute you put that ring on her finger. And let's say you don't spend that much. You do what you think is the smart thing and spend a modest $5,000, the average cost of an engagement ring. That's still too damn much. Little word of advice for the fellas. In Wisconsin, so us and only 10 other states have this very specific law. If you propose to a woman and you give her a very expensive diamond ring, but you don't end up getting married, legally she cannot keep the ring. Okay, you got to know this now, because they're going to try to keep it. And so for whatever reason, if you don't get married, you get the ring back, because the marriage in the state of Wisconsin and 10 other states, the ring is conditional upon the marriage. But here's the loophole. Do not propose on a day and on a date in which the ring could also be considered a gift. Do not propose on her birthday. Do not propose on Christmas. Do not propose on an anniversary. Don't do it. Propose on an arbitrary date, because if you propose to her and give her that ring on any date that could be considered a gift, she gets to keep the ring. And I'm not saying that your relationship is going to end. I'm not saying any of that, but sometimes things don't work out. And isn't it best to know that the marriage won't work out before you actually get married, instead of going through with it and then having to deal with a divorce? Just a little word of advice. But also, I think that this author is onto something. Why would you go into that kind of debt? Like, once I see these numbers written in front of me here, a man that makes $60,000 a year, which is, I mean, that's, you're not rich making 60 grand a year. But looking at 3 months' salary as the benchmark for what you should spend on an engagement ring, $15,000? That is absolute insanity. So here's what we're going to do. We're going to take a break, come back, talk to Tony on the other side, because I'm sure he has

0: 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The Truth with Sherwin Hughes. We'll be right back.
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1: 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Let's talk to Tony. What's going on, Tony? How are you?
2: How you doing?
1: I'm doing good. What's on your mind?
2: First of all, shout out to whoever was playing Damian Marley and Nas. My favorite cut, Patience. Very well done with that. Well done.
1: Thank you. You're welcome. That's me.
2: That Damian's my boy. That's my boy. Hands down. My favorite Marley next to Bob. All right. I have a question. Who do you think is the least favorable person in the Democratic Party to win the election against Tiffany? The least amount of chance.
1: Probably Francesca Hong, because she's extreme.
2: Okay, now what's to stop the Republicans that they've done before, notoriously, to have all their supporters vote for her, knowing that Tom Tiffany already got the nomination, just to put her up as the front runner? What's to stop them from doing that?
1: Nothing, but also Mandela. Actually, you know what? Mandela might be, because he has proven that he can't win against a weak Republican in a statewide election. So they very well will. Some Republicans, because there's not a real Republican primary for governor. Tom Tiffany is the dude. And I think he's the only one that's going to be on the ballot. So Republican voters don't have to vote for Tom Tiffany in August, but they can vote for the least likely Democrat to beat him. So you're right. They can vote for anybody they want to.
2: Yep, they've done it before. All right, that's all I want. Hope for the best. That's all I want, bud.
1: All right,
2: thanks. Thanks anyway. Thanks.
1: All right, have a good day, weekend, night. So, I just found something in the studio, and I don't know. So we have these shelves, and I don't know what compelled me to look at these shelves. But I found. Actually, I think this book is mine. Actually, I think somebody sent me this. Wait a minute. It's called The Bullwhip Days, The Slaves Remember in Oral History. What do you mean? What do you mean a bullwhip days? And this is, did they steal this from the library? It's got dust on it. Y'all, this is a library book. What is this? It's got bookmarks in it. So somebody gave me a book about slavery. I know damn well that this ain't. It's got a Bible verse. Okay, I don't know what the hell this is. But then guess what else I found? Some handcuffs. Why is it handcuffs in the studio?
3: You freaky, man.
1: Oh, wait a minute. These are mine, actually.
3: Point exactly.
1: Damn it. Dr. Ken, I don't know why I brought handcuffs. They're like fake handcuffs. They're not fake, but you can't. There's no key. You can just push a little button to unlock them. So I had, this was probably a couple years ago. Do you guys remember when Dr. Ken busted in the studio while I was on air and handcuffed me? Get your mind out of the gutter. It wasn't freaky. The stuff you find in here, I got a book about slavery, and then how fitting, right? You got handcuffs in it.
3: Yeah. You're the real big freaky.
1: That's your nickname. And then what is this right here? This is the rooster dude. You know, the dude that be having the chicken that wears pants. You see this? He's got a QR code on it, and it says 46 Sanders, because that's the name of the chicken. That chicken has been in this

0: studio before. Who brought the chicken in here? One of our shows brought, was it Tori? I'm putting all this stuff back.
1: That's a current chicken place?
0: No, this is somebody's pet chicken.
1: Oh, a pet chicken.
0: Who is this? Tony Smith. Oh, this is Tony Smith's basketball card. This ain't worth anything. But look, it clearly ain't worth what Zach just gave to me. I guess I could get it autographed. Shout out to Tony Smith. Where did you get this from? You just found it randomly? Tony Smith, our former colleague here at 101.7 The Truth, has a basketball card that clearly is worth nothing. I mean, I can get him to autograph it, I guess. Shout out to Tony Smith. All right. Check the poll here. Probably hasn't moved very much. It's safe to say that most women, and when given the choice, what do you prioritize, your body or your money? Have we had any major movement in the poll, Xavier? Because I don't want to vote in order to see.
1: Yeah, yeah. So we're at 25 votes now, right?
0: Okay.
1: And the poll has shifted to 84% women want, you know, they
0: prioritize their
1: bodies. Prioritize their bodies. And 16% at their money.
0: I find this very unusual, and let me give you my rationale for asking this particular question for the ladies only. 84% is still an overwhelming percentage of women that prioritize their body over their money, but then my question is this. If you prioritize your body over your money, how many men have you given money to? Versus how many men you've given your body to. You have probably given your body to way more men than you have ever given a single dollar. That is why I am so curious about this question. Now, ladies, don't get offended, but I'm just trying to illustrate the juxtaposition here. If you prioritize your money, or no, I'm sorry, let me be clear, your body over your money, why have you given your body to more people, more men than you have given your money? I'm just curious, and maybe the caller has an answer. The caller, you're on 101.7 The Truth.
2: Hey, man, I thank you for more comedy. And every time you delve into this realm, it is hilarious. And so I always enjoy these, usually. These shows are on Monday, but I'm glad it came on Friday this time. The question was very general, and I knew it was a loaded question for the ladies because I don't believe it's as gender specific because I have sons and daughters. Because if we're talking about giving of your body, both parties, there is a certain number of risks that you face. So, you know, the risk of disease, unwanted pregnancy are for both parties. So when you speak of giving, you know, and if you're good at it, like the call that didn't actually really happen was speaking of, if you're good at it, you're doing more giving than the person who you know, than the woman. But what I was thinking, because the reason I said it's a very general question, like your vocal cords, for example, are a part of your body. You make most of your money using your vocal cords. If you're a fitness instructor and your body don't work, you can't make any more money. If you're a stripper, you definitely can't make any more money if it were gender specific. So that's my feeling on that part of it. And, you know,
0: can we look at the alternatives?
2: Mr. Samuels for that type of thought.
0: Let's stay on topic for a second. Can you also look at the alternative of what happens if you give away all of your money? If you are broke, you are going to jail. You are going to die. You won't be able to afford health care. You won't be able to eat. You will be unhoused. You will be homeless. And you will be a pariah on society. You will be stuck on public benefits, on welfare. So both have pretty significant risks when you think about it. Keeping and guarding and prioritizing your money might actually get you a little bit further along in life. Now, we know that there's risks associated with them both, but if you don't prioritize your money, you will have a life that is not worthy of living.
2: They are both very important. That's the best thing that you said. So you have to do both, because if you don't take care of your health, you can't make any more money, which will put you in all those other situations. But when it comes to this ring thing, I think you would probably agree that giving stocks or bonds in that amount

0: would be a greater show of love, because that would be the gift that would keep on giving. Would you agree?
1: I totally would agree, but try to propose to a woman with stocks or a mutual fund.
0: I'm just saying, you know, and the reason I said that is because Melania Trump probably has a rock that's big as one as Roland Martin's head, as you like to say. I'm not saying that, you know, and we know this man don't have the capacity to love. So the size of the ring, you know, was something that jewelers came up with, like you said. And I know a person who works in the diamond industry. You don't know a regular person, if you're not a gemologist, whether you bought a cubic zirconia for $15,000 or not. And like you said, just like fancy cars, they depreciate as soon as you buy them, so they're worth absolutely nothing. And I'm glad in Wisconsin.
1: Men should buy women cubic zirconias and save money?
0: No, I'm not. I'm saying that a lot of them probably are and don't know it, because you don't have the knowledge. Just a regular person, you don't have the knowledge of what a diamond is or what it should be or what it should look like.
1: You ever heard of a diamond tester? You know, you think women don't get their diamonds tested? They get them. I would get my diamond tested with my own diamond tester, because I wouldn't even trust a jewelry store.
0: And with the corruption that is in that industry and many other industries that take up a lot of the working public's money, I'm quite sure that there is a lot of skullduggery within that. So,
1: All right. You
0: know, I'm just saying, when it was dug out of the ground, it was worth probably absolutely nothing before it was processed and that. Now, gold, on the other hand, if you were to buy her a gold bar, for example, it would be a gift that would keep on giving. Not that anybody's going to do that, but yeah, I think you're right in saying that, you know, it really got ridiculous when they start saying spend months of your salary on a trinket. Kind of like, you know, it reminds me of Jalen Brunson, to help the New York Knicks win this championship, passed on $113 million, and people said that was a good idea, which was ridiculous. I don't know, would you leave that type of money on the table if you were eligible for it with a billionaire, Sherwin?
1: Depends on what it comes with. No amount of money is worth sacrificing your pride.
0: To win a trophy. No, I'm saying just to win a trophy, because that's what he got.
1: So he got $113 million and he rejected $113 million?
0: He rejected $113 million and took a smaller amount, you know, and it was so that they could sign some of his college teammates to the team.
1: Oh, that's actually...
0: Would you go get some of the dudes from Brown Deer to win a trophy?
1: Yes.
0: Say you were playing football. You would pass on $100 million?
1: Yes, because I'm not selfish like that. I would rather share the championship with my people, because once you get over a certain amount of money, it's not even about the dollars anymore, because you bought everything you need to buy. Like, that's a very selfless thing to do, which I think is foreign to a lot of people, obviously including yourself. Because if you have a certain amount of money, why do you want to be alone in that? I would rather have an ample amount of money, $40 million, and then also be able to bring a championship to people that you have known and trusted your entire life. For me, that's a no-brainer, but I got to take another telephone call and I got to take a break. The caller be calling. He'd be thinking it's his show. This is also a man that married his wife. She divorced him. I think they got married again and divorced again. So it's whatever. I'm going to take a break, come back, talk to the town on the other side. But before I do that, the median black household brings in about $54,000 a year, while the median black household with student loan debt owes about $26,000. And that's before you get to credit cards, car notes, and rent. It is not feasible for an African-American man to spend 3 months of his salary on an engagement ring. And if he makes a median modest $60,000 a year, he is now expected to spend $15,000 on an engagement ring, considering all of the other things he's got to pay for, like rent and credit card bills and student loan debt. It just isn't worth it. The Truth with Sherwin Hughes. I'll be right back.
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1: How you doing, sir?
0: I'm good. How are you?
1: I'm doing all right. This is why I want to talk about the health versus wealth. Oh, but before, bro, bogus. Yeah, I mean, of course, he don't see the previous caller. He don't see what everything that Jalen Brunson is going to get now. It's going to be way with all the endorsements and basically the key to New York City and with all them plugs and all that networking and stuff like that. That's way more than that $100 million extension.
0: Amen.
1: Way more. And plus, he gets to go back to the stove, meaning he gets to go back and renegotiate when that short contract is over. It's about getting as many contracts as you can from the NBA, because we already know it's a short shelf life relatively to other sports, you know, in the NBA.
0: That's true.
1: Now let's talk about this money and body. You can always get money.
0: Think so?
1: You can always. Yes.
0: How can you get money?
1: Because, you know, you can get money in a myriad of ways. But number one, though, is because of learning. So that means every day, bro, you got another chance to get it right. So even the dummy can level up. You follow me? That makes sense?
0: I think the dummy has opportunities every day to level up, but a true dummy don't recognize opportunity. But I see the point you're trying to make.
1: And plus, because it's like life is like a crap game, you know, and you can't buy the dice back. You know what I'm saying? So if on the health side, if it's over, it's over. You know, that's why us people in the world that are able-bodied and walking around and they can jump and they can do it and can do all them things that we don't look down, but we look like dang to people who can't or invalids or convalescents.
0: Okay.
1: You know what I'm saying? We look at them people and we like, dang, man, that's messed up. Guy can't even walk, man. He can't, you know, his junk don't work or any other problem that's physical. More than likely, you're not coming back from that, my guy. You're not coming back from that, as opposed to the broke person or the dumb person. The broke person can be a millionaire because he's still in the game. You know what I'm saying? The dumb person can be a scholar because it's another day for him to be like, okay, dummy, read a book. Health over wealth all the time, bro. That's my time, Pete.
0: All right, thank you for that. All right, then. I think as a man, prioritizing your money in the long view of life makes you more suitable. It makes you more attractive. It gives you a better lifestyle because men are, unfortunately, what we can earn and what we can do and provide for someone else. On the flip side, because we did a poll and we asked women and women only, what do you prioritize, your money or your body? And the overwhelming majority of women said they prioritize their body, because when you think about it, their bodies can help them get money too. It can help them land a very wealthy man who might be into her because of her physical beauty and her looks. And think about what the oldest profession is in the book. Think about it. Don't think too hard, because it's yes, it's that obvious of an answer. So that makes sense to me. But then when I did a little bit of a switcheroo, if women, of course, prioritize their bodies over their money, which they probably should,

0: Have they prioritized their bodies and the number of men they have given their bodies to versus prioritizing their money? It's just a very interesting kind of concept to think about. But a woman's body can be the gateway to her money, just like a man's money is absolutely the gateway to getting a woman's body. Well, it makes sense to me, at least.
1: Are you worried about body count?
0: In a woman?
1: Yes.
0: Oh, God, yeah.
1: Oh, jeez.
0: Of course.
1: The more experience, the better.
0: I don't see it like that. It eventually takes away her ability to love and bond with one man. Like, is it my business? No, it is not. I don't. But if I'm going to, like, seriously consider her. So Milwaukee is a small town. And one thing that I don't want is I don't want to be with a woman that I'm loving and cherishing and giving my whole life to. But everywhere I go, she sees another man that she knows or another man that she dated. And also a lock that can get opened by many keys, it's not a very good lock. But the master key that can open many locks is a great thing to have.
1: You worry about the Eskimo cousins.
0: We all should be.
1: Yeah, I guess.
0: A lock that can be opened by any key is not a very good lock. But if you have a key that opens many locks, that is the master key to have. If I give you a glass of water, and this is the only glass of water you are ever going to have for the rest of your life. This single solitary glass of water has got to quench your thirst forever. You are committed to this glass of water. And when the glass of water is empty, obviously, then you are no more. Let's just say that she is this glass of water. Do you want a glass of water in which many fingers have dipped their fingers into, many hands have dipped their fingers into, or do you want a glass of water that has had almost no finger? Because remember, you got to drink from this glass for the rest of your life. Tell me what glass of water you would choose. Thank you guys for listening. The Lunch Break is up next.

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1: What it doing? Maybe Shannon.
0: There she go. Shannon, how you feeling, man? How you feeling? It's been a long weekend.
1: It do feel like a long weekend. I feel like it's been too long since we've been here on the lunch break, man. I started to miss them people.
0: Man, we had a, it was a pretty eventful weekend, Shannon. I wish you was on in Milwaukee June to experience it. Yeah, it was Juneteenth.
1: Listen, I feel left out. I feel real sad about it. But the Truth Nation family held it down.
0: Held it down, man. We was in the parade. Me, Meech, and Sierra got to represent Truth in the parade. Handing out.
1: Y'all was throwing out beads, or people don't do that.
0: No, you know what? I'm glad they moved away from that, man, because they used to just toss candy at the people. Like, it was like, peasants beneath me, here, candy. So I'm like, man, I'm glad they moved away from just throwing the candy at our folks and putting it in bags now and handing it out. But we gave out sunglasses and wristbands and Juneteenth flags. So that was pretty fun, man. It was long march. Then had to march back to the car to to pick up the whip, man. Then it was Father's Day. As a matter of fact, we broadcast live before we moved on to Father's Day. We broadcast live from Juneteenth. We got to talk to a bunch of people, Shannon.
1: Who pulled up to the booth?
0: So Big Frank pulled up when I was there. That was super dope. Milton House pulled up. Okay. I think I'm saying it right. Forgive me if I'm pronouncing it wrong. They pulled up. They talked about being one of the only licensed underground railroad facilities in the state of Wisconsin, if I'm not mistaken.
1: That's big.
0: Yeah, they talked about that. Who else pulled up? Then we had Prince Hall Masonry and the Eastern Stars pull up. The Grand Master Sean A. James Sr. and Tierra Thomas, the worthy matron of the Eastern Stars, pulled up and shared a bunch of information about how people could get involved, some things that was going on. We're going to have to get them in studio one of these days, man. What was Juneteenth like for you, Shannon?
1: Man, I ended up working on Juneteenth, you know? Just, you know, working and working, working on other work. Just keeping busy out here, you know, out here by myself.
0: So you wasn't free on Juneteenth is what it sounds like.
1: I was not a free woman.
0: It was not. I was not a free woman.
1: I was not a free woman.

0: I was looking at y'all post stuff like, y'all celebrate y'all's because I ain't got mine. But yeah, I just worked and I watched y'all celebrate. So that was good. I feel like if I would have gotten outside, they probably would have had plenty of stuff going on, but didn't get outside.
1: All good, man. Don't forget the number to call is

0: Tell them where we at, Shannon.
1: Hold on, Facebook.
0: Don't got it, man.
1: We on Facebook too. We on Facebook too. Make sure you guys go ahead and like our Facebook page. It's the Lunch Break. Ray and Shannon. It's the same logo that you guys see on YouTube and everywhere else. So make sure you guys hang with us on there. We building a little community up. You know what I'm saying? We doing good.
0: We almost at like 500 people in a week, man. We almost at 500 people in a week, man. So what was that, Shannon? I'm sorry, I didn't mean to cut you off.
1: No, I'm sorry. I said if y'all like these conversations, we keep them going over there. So
0: absolutely. And if you got pictures you want to post in there, please post them. If you got ideas, and we going to be taking care of somebody lunch in there. This is not on the truth. This is totally on Ray and Shannon. So do not hold the truth accountable for anything. Mm-hmm. This is just on us. So if you're in there, go and join the page. It's free to enter the page. It's not a private page. So sign up, man. We saw some truth listeners. We got to meet Al really? In person, if I'm not mistaken. Yeah, Al.
1: What?
0: Al pulled up on us, on me and Meech, man. We saw Al.
1: That's right.
0: You ever like...
1: I love that.
0: You ever like thought somebody was going to look like something else and then they just look totally different?
1: The voice don't match the face?
0: Man, it don't, man. I thought Al was...
1: Really?
0: Man, Al like this big, strong, you know, like... Oh. I'm like, Alan, knock myself out, man. Let me. I see why Al
1: said he'll pick them words up. Yeah.
0: Man, Al strong as a fool, man. He shook my hand hard as a fool. That was like, what was that, Friday? We was like in a Matrix. But no, it was beautiful, man. It was beautiful to be out there Juneteenth, seeing everybody, black love, black excellence. Yeah. The young people, seeing the parade, seeing the vendors.
2: You met Al, right?
0: Yeah, we did. We was just talking about that, Zach. We was just talking about that. I was telling him how strong Al shook my hand, almost pulled my arm out of socket. But, nah, it was good. it was good to see some folks, man. We definitely want to meet more people. We want to meet more people, interact with people, man, interact with folks. What else we have before we get rolling? Oh, we'll have some updates from Larry and the cleanup with the young people. Ooh. For the warehouse. So we'll be getting some dates from him coming up this week, if I'm not mistaken, and a phone number where people could call if they're interested in volunteering or participating or, you know, being a mentor. So looking forward to that. Man, Shannon, yeah. what else you got for us? I'm pulling up this read right here, this news read I wanted us to get into.
1: Okay. So what did you do for Father's Day, Ray? How was your Father's Day? We didn't really get into Father's Day.
0: No, we did not get into Father's Day. So Father's Day was pretty chill for me, man. I actually got to I slept in till like 9:45. Let's start there. So that just... felt amazing.
1: I know that's right.
0: So it's been a long like 3 weeks, man. These weeks been going crazy. But then I just, you know, went to Famous Dave's. Wife took me to Famous Dave's, had a two meat combo.
1: I know that's right.
0: You know? That was crazy.
1: No meat.
0: Oh my God.
1: Give me the two meat combo. Hold the sweat.
2: That Famous Dave.
0: and then after Famous Dave's, went and got some socks, man. I enjoy.
1: Oh.
0: First of all, I'm at the age now where socks is a luxury.
3: What?
0: So, socks is a luxury. On Christmas, I look forward to like re upping on socks for the year, bro. Like,
1: yeah.
0: If you want to give me a gift, you could give me some socks. And I truly appreciate it. Because I run through socks. Yeah, I got the feet of 1,000 men. You understand?
1: Oh.
0: So I run.
3: Oh, that was different.
0: I run through socks like crazy, man. Oh. To the point I be using my wife's socks and my son's socks, and She's sick of me.
1: That's
0: using
1: why they
0: her
1: be
0: socks.
1: Giving you socks. Exactly. They're like, let me get this man some socks. Goodness.
0: So that's why I request them. That's why I request socks, man. Yeah. So went and got
1: some
0: socks.
1: If y'all want me out of y'all's, give me.

0: And I went and got some sweatpants, got some joggers. So yeah, man, it was smooth. It was smooth. It was smooth. Yeah. Oh, and my kids got me some new cologne too. Paco Rabanne, The Million by Paco Rabanne. Actually, one of my favorite scents. Actually, I got it on today. Up. Did you smell it, Zach?
1: No, that's so last year.
0: Hey, but that doesn't mean it's not good.
2: You said that's so last year.
1: That's so last summer.
0: Actually, respectfully, young man. Respectfully, young boy. Paco was probably 5 summers ago, if we keeping it 100.
1: Even worse.
0: You know, but that don't mean it's not good, though. That's like telling somebody.
2: So what's in this summer?
0: I don't know. Obviously, I don't, because I requested Paco. I requested 1 million.
2: Look.
0: What's in this summer?
1: I'm gonna have to get back to y'all on that.
0: Okay. It looked like Creed been making a run. Creed been making a run.
2: And what is it called? Baccarat?
0: Paco.
2: Is that what it's called?
1: Baccarat. That's
0: Oh yeah, Baccarat.
2: Everybody talks about that one.
0: Man, I haven't had that one. I am trying to pull this up. Fathers. Oh, we was talking about Father's Day, Shannon. We was talking about fathers.
2: Yep.
0: And you had asked me something this morning.
2: Mm-hmm.
0: About,
2: I think it was the importance of fathers being in the household. You know what I mean? Like, what would you say that importance is? I think last week, honestly, like, we touched on a lot of that, right?
0: Mm-hmm.
2: With the boys not having any guidance, with them essentially following 9-year-old children into destruction or leading them into destruction. Mm-hmm. It's just like a cycle of the blind leading the blind. So I thought that was a good point to make right now. Like, well, what do you think the importance of having like male role models, like not even father figures essentially, but like strong male role models in the household?
0: I think it's super, super important because they are able to show what representations of, and not just having men in the household, right? But the right representation of what that looks like. Because one would say my father was in the household, quote unquote, right? But what type of environment did that man provide or create in said household? And I think we leave the conversation too open to just, you know, oh, men got to be in the household, because they could be in the household and not be present. You feel me?
2: Or the wrong type of men, and they'll cause more destruction than they do.
0: Absolutely.
2: Like, a lot. And I feel like that's where people get it wrong. I'd rather have nobody than somebody causing more harm than good inside the household. So I think that's a number one point for sure.
0: Absolutely. So the environment that, you know, men create, it could be positive or negative. We talked about last week, as you stated as well, not just the boys that was misguided for breaking into the warehouse, but guys taking advantage, or the weird family members taking advantage of young people in fatherless households or so forth. Or even we hear about, you know, women leaving their kids with a boyfriend, and the boyfriend couldn't control his emotions or something like that, and discipline the kid in a way, or beat the kid. Let me not even say discipline, because they are doing bodily harm to these kids that, you know, people leave them in the care of these men. So I think it's very important to have the right type of male figure in the household. So that's what I would say to that question, Shannon.
2: Well, I do know we have to head off to break soon. So before we go, I would like to remind you all to call in, text in. Ray, what's that number again?
0: 833-212-1017. The number is 833-212-1017. Don't go anywhere. 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
20: That's easy for you.
19: We talking about the importance of fathers and the household, and not just fathers in general, but the right type of fathers, because a man could be present in the household and be creating an environment that is completely unhealthy and not conducive to a healthy household, a healthy environment. So, yeah, Shannon, I'd like you to dive in more to that.
18: Yeah, like we were saying before the break, I do believe choosing the right people. Like, I don't want people to get it misconstrued. Like, I'm like, just having a piece of man or any type of man in the household is a good look. But I do understand how having the right men around can affect, like, how, like, first of all, it affects their confidence. It affects their leadership skills and things of that nature. But like I just mentioned, having the wrong people can also have horrible effects as well. I just think it's kind of crazy how, like, a lot of us aren't

0: used to seeing like male figures in a household. It's funny because a few years ago, like this was a while ago actually, because you know, anyways, like at Pick and Save, like I remember this because I thought it was so weird. Like my dad like was at Pick and Save and I ran into him at Pick and Save. So you speak and talk to your father. Mm-hmm. And I'm talking to my dad and this young dude came past like, dang, old buck, oh, what is old head or something like that. You like him young. Huh? I was like, what? like what?
1: Yeah, that brother
0: and it
1: starving.
0: Was crazier. like, but what's crazier to me was like, I understand if like it's a young father. My dad is older. Like they was 40 when they had me. You know what I'm saying? So it's like the age difference is there. So why was that the first thing that they even thought was happening in that situation? It's just like we really not used to people having dads or something. I was like, dang, what? Like we just have a normal conversation. It's my father.
1: Man, that or we getting. Has society gotten accustomed of seeing older men with like younger girls?
0: It must be, because I had to be in what mid 20s at the time, probably late 20s, and my dad late 60s. Like, bro, yeah, be serious. Yeah, but I think so. Like,
1: I think society has created this atmosphere, and it goes. It's crazy how this kind of goes back to what we were talking about last week on how, you know, young people are over-sexualized and, young people are over-sexualized. They're exposed to too much. You have older men preying on, you know, young people, vulnerable women, you know, to satisfy their sick needs and urges and so forth. And one would say, oh, she 19. You know, it's like, man.
0: It's like you like, still, it's still predatory behavior because you know at that age, they don't know enough, they have not seen enough to know what type of game you're running or to know, like, you are giving them the bare minimal.
1: Man, so, absolutely. And it's like, it's
0: that
1: like.
0: That kind of reminds me.
1: Go ahead.
0: No, go ahead.
1: No, no, no,
0: finish
1: go ahead.
0: Finish your thought because it's going to go on a whole different tangent. No. Let's go into a whole case study.
1: No, because I was getting ready to go on a tangent myself, so you could tangent first.
0: So, I don't know if you, like, are seeing this news, but, like, in Baton Rouge, I want to say there's a 14-year-old boy. I want to say 14, 15, 16, one of those three ages, a teenage boy that has been missing for a little while. And they just arrested a 51-year-old man, I want to say. Like, this is happening right now out of Baton Rouge. They just arrested the 51-year-old man. And everything, all the details have not come out yet. But what is happening surrounding that case is an emancipated minor, a 16-year-old girl. They said that the 15-year-old, we're going to say 15 to meet in the middle, the 15-year-old boy went to go see her. And when he arrived, she was arguing with the 51-year-old who, I guess, because of a witness testimonies and stuff like that, people have now been coming out about who she was dating. So she was dating this 51-year-old man. He pays her rent. He takes her shopping, buys her things. And I guess she also was dating the 15-year-old at one point. And I think he might have stepped in between an argument. So that's speculation. Not all the details have come out. But what is pretty much for certain right now is there's a 16-year-old girl that was emancipated that was dating a 50-something-year-old man. And this 15-year-old boy that went to visit her has come up missing.
1: So now
0: that reminds me of.
1: Yeah. So quick going to the chat. Somebody said, that's my brother Z is the best. That song went over both of their heads. Like, no, it didn't, fam. Like, just because we ain't react to it like it was reggae don't mean
2: anything. No, that went over y'all heads.
1: I know. That's Kanye. Come on.
2: But what's it called?
1: It was on the Bully album.
2: But what's it called?
1: That don't mean it went over my head. I heard it.
2: What Damn is the song it. Called? No,
1: what's the name of the song, Zach?
2: Father.
1: Okay, cool. Okay. It went over our head. Look, Zach got on.
0: What was it called?
1: I wish the camera was on. I wish the camera was on Zach's face right now so he can understand. So people can understand.
0: Like, over there.
1: Like,

0: I just gave him a bar. You're right. I missed that one. I missed that one.
1: All drill, y'all. Stop playing with my name.
0: I'm sorry.
1: I said no more.
0: I'm sorry. All right, Robert, my bad. It did go over my head. It did go over my head. But they don't never say nothing when we do catch them. That's funny, though. Always want to point out your flaws, not your greatness. E. Wright says, my dad lived in a separate house from me and my siblings and never missed a beat. He always showed up and gave us his time. A father is biological, but a dad is a relationship. Being a dad requires that you show up, love, teach, empower, protect, guide, etc. I am thankful that I have a dad, not a father. Best fathers become dads through their daily actions, not just their DNA. That's actually some great insight right there, because, you know, people say, oh, you got to be present in the household. And, you know, I could walk back on that notion. Saying that, you don't have to necessarily be in a relationship with the mother, but how you show up is extremely important. You show up with respect, love, nurturing, and guidance. I think that's extremely healthy as well, because I do think it's important that young people, kids see, you know, healthy relationships with their parents, even if the parents aren't together. Because it has became normalized to see a lot of the discourse and the fighting and things of that nature. Mm-hmm. What's your thoughts on that, Shannon?
2: Right. It looks like we have Marlon on the line, and he wants to chime in on that. Marlon, what's up?
3: Hey, how y'all doing today?
0: Good, Marlon. So how you doing?
3: I did some research. Cool. I did some research back in the day. And most young boys have some kind of role model in their life. The problem is the role model positive or negative? You know, and like you were saying, you know, just because a man is in a house, biological or not, doesn't mean it's a positive thing for the young boy. So we have to remember that.
0: Yep.
3: The other thing you were talking about, the whole situation with the sexual issues in young women and older men, part of that study was that these young women don't have father figures. So a lot of times they're looking for father figures. So they look for older men to support them or do whatever. You know what I'm saying? So that's part of it as well. You know, I think especially here in Milwaukee, we have an issue in Milwaukee, which is kind of a under rug issue, where there's a lot of these grown men, 20, 30, 40, 50 years old, who are having sex and getting these young girls 14, 15, 16, 18 year old pregnant, and nobody takes care of the baby. So that's an underlying issue in Milwaukee that a lot of people don't talk about, but it's out there and it happens a lot. Yeah. Hey, and you talking about songs, have you ever heard of Ed O.G. and the Bulldogs, Be a Father to Your Child? That's a good song. All right, fellas, fellas, not just fellas, but ladies, you gotta take care for today.
0: Thank you, Marlon. Thank you, Marlon.
2: Shout out to Marlon.
0: Yeah, I think
2: I don't identify as anything. You can call me a fella.
0: Shannon is a wild boy.
2: I don't mind being called a fella. I'm a wild boy.
0: I ain't called a fella.
4: Bet that, gang.
0: Man, don't go anywhere, y'all. You are live on the lunch break on the Truth 101.7 FM. We'll be right back.
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0: Welcome back, welcome back, welcome back, y'all, to the lunch break, man. Hope y'all eating good. Hope you got some light to drink with your lunch, man, to wash it down with. We digesting some topics about fathers today, Shannon. What you got on the menu today, Shannon? Yeah.
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0: Man, that was pretty tasty, man. Make sure y'all get y'all some insurance.
1: Thank you.
0: That was on the menu today, y'all. Yeah. Serving that
1: That's
0: up, man.
1: Menu.
0: So, go ahead.
1: I think, Shannon.
0: I think our last caller was pretty dead on.
1: I think so.
0: Yeah.
1: I mess with that.
0: 100%. 100%. 100%.
1: Yeah.
0: I wanted to, how much time we got? We got like half an hour left, Shannon. It's a couple things I wanted us to talk about. Have you seen... Okay. Before we switch, we have Blake wanted to talk about fathers. Blake, how you doing?
2: Man, I'm blessed, man. How you doing?
0: I'm all right, Blake.
2: Tell me, I'm here.
0: Yes,
2: can you hear me?
0: Yeah, we can hear you. What's how you feeling today?
2: I'm good, man. I'm blessed. I'm riding through like 388th and Capitol, but I'm good.
0: Oh, 388th in Capitol. You way out, way out west.
2: Yeah, I'm deep out. Man, I'll be in Delafield. I'll be in Harlem. I'll be everywhere, man. Wherever that paper take me in this league, when I get that paper made and I get home, I'm good.
0: Yeah, man, you just be careful on that road, man.
3: Especially in Delafield.
2: I got my L. That's what's like my, I got a car and my cousin be like, hey, man, you don't have no place? I said, I got license.
0: I can dig.
2: And I got insurance. And I got registration.
0: Man, I'm glad you ain't riding dirty, man. I'm glad you're right.
2: I've never ridden dirty. Even when I was young, I never ridden dirty.
0: Man, shouts out to you. What's your comments on fathers this morning for us?
2: Fathers is... When I grew up, it was the 70s. I was born in 71. I'll be 55 this year, guys, with... And my dad, he had a crew. Everybody had jobs. Everybody hustled. Everybody took care of their family. Lights went out. Lights got back on. They didn't go out. We had candles. We listened to the radio, watched the TV on the radio, go to the drive-in, go to my cousin's house around the corner, my godmama's house. It was a unit. And then, like I said, if you're a weak vessel, when the drugs were all the way around, heroin, cocaine, liquor, whatever. But whatever the vice is that destroys a family or keeps it together, my dad left when I was 15. And then once I became a father when I was like 21, now, like I said, I got three girls and three boys. And I'm 55. I still feel like a little kid. But then we just had four generations this past Father's Day weekend, my mother's family. Her mama had 12 girls and two boys. Now... We had like 30 boys, 6 girls, and we just spent the Hopkins, Simmons, Blake, Lewis family just spent 4 generations together for 72 hours, and it was beautiful to see all my little cousins, all their wives just walking around, and all my little cousins, me and cousins got their 4 and 5, 1, 2, 3 kids or whatever, or waiting on their kids to come. I got 6, none of mine came, but that's besides the point.

0: because they always around and they doing here, one in Phoenix. They got their own lives. They were at work. But it's a self-contained unit. All six of my kids talk to themselves every day. They're in a group chat. I made sure that I would. My dad was in. My dad was married to my mom. And then when they got divorced, I didn't get no prom help when I was 15, 16. I didn't get no more school clothes. My dad chose to be selfish. I used to be selfish. Then you learn to be selfless. And you give. And then, like, I didn't give a, and now I do. I always got love, but, you know, you care and you selfless and you have emotions, like being cold-hearted. Like, you're so cold-hearted, like, so what? But then you have emotions for your children. You know, but, like, for young men, like, all my little cousins, like, cuz, you okay? You know, I got, like, six of them that come check on me. And I got six of them that be like, they just watching me. But they all know Akpan, the stand-up dude. That's why my daughter's getting married on my birthday weekend. In September. That's what's up, man. Well, October 2nd, my birthday September 7th. Then like you know, I got when I went to Georgia in 04 to 09 to do the NFL and to work at, I was in Georgia from 04 to 09. I went to college for massage therapy, physical therapy, and nursing and teaching. And that's why I was doing daycare. I was nursing. I was working at the Georgia Dome. I was doing the Falcons. I was doing the Bulldogs. And then I went to Jacksonville. Then I went to Memphis. Then I came home and did the Indianapolis, did the Packers, then the Summerfest. Then they was like, man, the Packers will love you. Just, so I did the Bucks. And then I did the Rays for 27 years. Okay, I'm wrapping it up, man, because you're the one that I was uncomfortable on the phone. Like, just let me say, fathers are important, and I'm always there. I don't have stepkids. So anybody come across my line, I show them how to be a man.
1: Man, appreciate it, Blake, man. Blake was sharing his story, man, and on how, you know, the examples that he had and he saw and the principles that he implemented. And it sounded like they came from a big family.
2: That's impressive. I was like 30.
1: Man,
2: big family.
1: I was like, whoa.
2: And keeping people together, that's definitely no, for real, everybody pulling up.
1: Man, straight up. How can we resolve this? But no, shouts out to healthy fathers in the homes, man. I'm sure we'll be talking about this topic some more. What we got in the chat? Some men need to understand this is from Strawberry Passion. Some men need to understand that providing monetarily is not the same as being present. They caps lock present and they caps lock raising a child / children. Speaking from my father not being present, but thought providing money was sufficient. And Jasmine says, Zach pissed. He wasn't upset. It was a miss on my part. But yeah, that is true. Like, some people think because they give money that's enough. Mm-hmm. Oh, I pay my child support and that's enough. And then some of these child support checks be disrespectful.
2: Man, imagine trying to live. And then they be thinking you going to get crab legs and going on vacation with they $200. And 200 is on the high end of the things I've heard. Man, you'll be getting $56 a month.
1: Man, I've seen like $12 before somebody posted it.
2: Like, man. And they really act like, she put me on child support. She trying to ruin my life.
1: Man.
2: Pay your $12, bro. And then they'll stop seeing that kid. Like, well, I pay child support. I ain't doing nothing else. Like, bro.
1: Right.
2: Like, that ain't even a stance to take. Like, you genuinely are harming a child at this point. Like, there's nothing in this world that could keep me away from parenting my child. You know what I'm saying? Because at the end of the day, like she said in the chat, money and being present is so different, because studies have shown those conversations when people are just taking the trash out together, people walking a dog together, those are some of the strongest conversations you're gonna have. Seeing your kid randomly once a week and taking them to the movies, that's not gonna create a bond. That's not gonna create those type of conversations that have to be had to build somebody up. Or to raise a person, you know, or to make them comfortable enough to come to you with like their innermost secrets or advice they might need from you. So I definitely feel that. And I don't know. It's just sad to think that a lot of people think like that. Like, oh, well, I paid my $12.

0: And that's why it's a waiting list for Big Brother Big Sister program, because cats think because they paid their $12, they did their part. So,
1: man, it's definitely important. Look, I got a chosen baby father as we speak.
0: A chosen? What does that mean?
2: Oh, that was different.
0: What does that? I'm.
3: What do you mean by that?
0: Thank you, Zach.
1: Look, this is why. Look. I'm like, this is why I got. Look, so this is how it all went down. Let me take you back. Look, so listen.
0: Okay.
1: In my mind, these people got baby daddies that they know ain't right. And you fall in love, unfortunately, with a person that is unreliable, disrespectful, probably will never hand down any life lessons that are worth anything, and probably won't pay their $12 in child support, right?
0: Mm.
1: So once upon a time, I went on a date with this guy, and I was like, this is a pretty cool guy. But I was like, if we dated, we'd probably kill each other. We would not get along in that aspect. It was more so like a brother-sister vibe, like,
0: okay.
1: I respect you. I feel like you're a good person. I genuinely did think like, okay, your morals is in check, like perfect person, but just not for me. People think like just because, you know, a person is attractive and a good person, that's your person. And I'm open to understanding that's not the case. But one day, you know, we ended up becoming really good friends still. And one day I was like, listen, if I hit a certain age and I want a kid and these eggs go, can't get frozen, buddy.
0: These eggs fried.
1: What if these eggs fried? I'm like, you actually a dope person, like a cool individual, a great leader. I'm like, you let me borrow a baby.
0: Borrow a baby is crazy.
1: Let me borrow some. So we got this, like, it ain't even a running joke. It's like a countdown. Like, listen, if you single and I'm childless and end up wanting a child, we got an agreement. Cause I think we would co-parent greatly. And I think he would be a great role model. Look, that's better than falling in love with a bum.
0: That's what you mean by chosen.
1: Exactly.
0: It's like
1: exactly.
0: You got one
1: people
0: in
1: get
0: the cut
1: to a point.
0: Just ready exactly. To soft launch if need be.
1: Not even
4: oh, that's a hard
1: launch. Look, let me get a.
0: You said that's a hard launch.
4: That's a hard launch.
0: That's actually premeditated.
1: The idea.
0: She got the release date.
1: We were just co-parent. We got the release date.
0: We're gonna drop this. This album coming out. We got a.
1: I feel like a lot of times people get desperate and they be like, "I'm just gonna have a baby by whoever. I just want a baby. A baby gonna fix my life."
0: Man, some
1: I'm like, if
0: do
1: I ever
0: eat.
1: Get there, at least I got in my head a good man, Savannah.
0: I be feeling like sometimes, we'll say that's for another topic, but I be feeling sometimes people be having kids as accessories, and we'll talk about that another time, to dress them up like the baby daddy that they don't like. But we got Winky Blue. We got Winky Blue that want to comment about fathers. Winky, how you doing?
5: Hey, good afternoon to you, brother.
0: How you doing, boss?
5: Can you hear me?
0: Yes, sir, I can hear you.
5: I'm blessed. Yeah, I'm blessed. I was listening to the lady talking. She was saying that nothing could keep her away from her offspring. Absolutely not nothing. Well, in a perfect world, perhaps. But there are women that don't want to have nothing to do with the baby's father because they probably got to move on with their life, got another man, or maybe they even got another woman. I don't know. But they don't want the man in the like baby's life that way. But they'll take the little child support, like you said, $14 a month. And the reason why a lot of those checks are so small, because dude probably got five or six babies somewhere else or in that household, you know, then it would be a little bit bigger. But most of the time they got kids in other places and they spread all of the wealth around. And it might not be that much wealth because he might just be making $18 an hour,
0: mm-hmm.
5: You know? Get that little check out, and you got $26 for child support, which is better to just let dude bring some money over there, you know? But in most cases, the women don't want to have nothing to do with the man. Now, she was just also saying that she got a guy that she might consider having a child by because he's showing himself to be a replical guy and, I mean, a stand-up kind of guy. Now, if she hasn't been intimate with that guy already, believe you me, sister, that's just his representative that he's representing himself as. Because when you really, really get to know him and waking up and looking at him in the morning or call

0: calling him on the phone, all of that good stuff. And now, if you've already been there with him, then that's a different case. But in most men case, we working to get that, you know, we working to get up on something. So, I mean, my representative is going to be on good behavior all the time. I mean, if I know you feel good about me opening the door, I'm going to open the door for you. But, you know, that's temporary. That's temporary. I mean, I'm not, if doing these things for you, I know will please you. That's only my representative that I'm displaying until I accomplish what I want.
1: We gonna
2: Shannon. I wish y'all could see Shannon's face right now. I want you to get back in. I want you to respond to this when we come back from this break, Shannon. Don't go anywhere. We'll be right back on The Truth 101.7 FM, The Lunch Break with Ray Nitti and Shannon. Shannon got something to say.
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0: 101.7 FM, located in the heart of downtown, live from the American Family Insurance Studios. It's a lunch break with Ray Nitti and maybe Shannon. I know we're gonna take our time on this one, but we got Al. Let's talk to Al real quick, Shannon, and I'm gonna let you take us home and respond to all of all those right. things he said. Al, how you doing, man?
1: I'm doing fine. The only thing I'm going to tell you, choose wisely, live your life, and every man you meet doesn't have the nut in you. Maybe on you, but not in you, and reserve your guts. Oh. Have a good day. Bye-bye.
0: Oh, my God. And that's the truth.
2: And that's what I was trying to say. Al brought it right there. You got to choose wisely. People get mad when you actually make a confident choice.
0: Right. Al said, every like man don't got a nut in you, maybe on you. I'm going to be quiet for the remainder of this show, Shannon, and I would love for you to respond to all the things that was said by Brother Winky. Because he said a lot.
2: Listen, you know, I respect. He said a lot, so I respect your opinion and might need your guidance to keep up with what he said. I think the first point that he made was some men would like to be in their child's life, but you have baby mamas that have boyfriends now, and the child support is so low because that leads us to that.
0: Damn, one second, Shannon. I'm experiencing some technical difficulties with the board here real quick. You there with me, Shannon? You here? You back?
2: I'm here.
0: Okay. Let's try that again, Shannon. Something's going on with the board back here.
2: Got you. All right. So, yeah, I just feel like having multiple baby mamas isn't a burden for the woman to carry, right? That's on you. And like we said before, it's not always monetary that is the highlight. It's the time that you spend. And a lot of times I feel like baby mamas, when they don't want

0: you around anymore because they have a new man, it's normally because you think, because I'm your baby mama, you deserve X, Y, Z, or you deserve more than a co-parenting relationship, right? Mm-hmm. An effective co-parenting relationship is actually easy when the other person isn't expecting to be treated as a wife still or a husband still, or like, oh, well, you gonna respect me as like your boyfriend almost. When it's literally like, hey, you can meet my new boyfriend. We can all hang out. When people have like those adult conversations, I think things tend to go a lot smoother. And sometimes it is hard to have those adult conversations, but it is worth having or trying. And when I said like nothing can take me away from my child, I mean that. A lot of people won't even fight for their kids, even if it means like going to the courts. People, oh, I don't want to get them people in my business. I don't care who got to be in my business when it comes to my kid. Mm-hmm. I don't care what I got to do. Mm-hmm. Look, I'll be in jail before somebody rip me away from my baby. And it's on like men and women. If you have so many kids out here in this world that you cannot fight for one, that sounds like a personal issue. Moving onward.
1: Look. All right, checking the boxes here.
0: Checking the boxes.
1: Real quick, Shannon, you got some fans on the text chat. I just need to read these to you. He said, what it do? My name is Javon. I think Shannon is so fine, and I want to dedicate a song to her, Let Me by Victoria Monet. And I'm ready to freestyle for Z again. He said, if she's single, I am too. He said, you so fine, you could be in a Tupac video since she from the West Coast. She ain't from the West Coast. She from Milwaukee. You messing up, Jovan.
0: I'm Milwaukee girl.
1: West Coast, I'm a hardworking Virgo man, 46, single, no kids, and work. Shannon, you got the text lines lighting up. So we got two more minutes, and we're going to figure out who Jovan is a little later.
0: Listen,
1: but,
0: we could do a fundraiser.
1: Oh, my God. Shannon is crazy. He mentioned also about you saying that you already had a chosen baby daddy, and he said he feels like, oh, that's just that guy is putting on so he could get what he need to get out of you, essentially like sleep with you, is what I felt like he was saying, if I'm not mistaken, Isaac.
0: Right.
1: What's your response to that? Sure, I know we only got about 2 minutes, but I'll let you out.
0: So quick, I just feel like that's a very toxic thought pattern in a lot of our communities, that men and women cannot be friends if you're not getting something out of the situation sexually. And that needs to be visited, and that needs to be talked about a lot deeper, because I've known this man for 5+ years, and no, we have not been there yet. And we've decided together, man, that ain't gonna happen. He's dated and been in relationships. I've dated and been in relationships, and we are genuinely friends. And like I said, it takes a lot for me to be like, you know what? This guy is a good guy. And if push came to shove and I felt so desperate that I need a baby from somebody, I'm not going to just lay down with any old body and ruin my life. I would rather have a baby with somebody that I know is a stand-up guy, so it's not my representative. And I will also say, when I'm dating, I run a real tight program. I run a strict ship around here, so they're going to open them doors after and before they get it. Or I'm going to be, and the easy solution to them not doing it is me leaving. I'm never one of them people that's like, oh, he didn't open a door. What happened to him? Oh, I know what happened to him. He stopped opening that door, and he's gone. He's been dismissed. So people open the doors for me before and after. Where they don't exist in my world. So.
1: 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Your homeboy Ray Nitty and my homegirl, maybe Shannon. Shannon crazy, y'all. I am, if y'all knew, but Shannon don't play around, man. Don't call up here on no mess. Because she's going to put you on a stretch.
2: Oh, that was different.
1: The program is tight around here.
0: I just keep being honest. I run a straight ship.
1: Don't go anywhere, y'all. 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

0: yes. We're back. I'd like to thank Ray, Nitty, and maybe Shannon for giving us a powerful lunch break. They do their thing. They do their thing all the time. I'm your host, Manon Sabir, and welcome to The Grapevine on 101.7 The Truth. We're going to jump right in because we ain't got much time. I love to make sure that we are showing love to our people out in Milwaukee. Thank you all for tuning in. We got two very, very special guests in the studio today, and they're good friends of mine. I've been knowing them for a really long period of time. I call them Milwaukee legends. The reason why I call them Milwaukee legends is because they have accomplished so much in the state of Wisconsin, primarily in the city of Milwaukee. They've played almost every sport imaginable, and they stayed committed to their mission in Milwaukee. We have Randy Drew in the building today, baby.
1: How you doing? Appreciate it. Appreciate you having me.
0: And also, we have the James Wright in the building. How you doing, brother?
2: All is well, man. All is well.
0: Yes, sir. Yes, sir. You know, I like to really get into our conversation today, because I think what's necessary for us really to sit around this table as, I guess we would call ourselves super athletes.
1: At one point in time,
0: we're super athletes. But in reality, I think what's great about our union today is that we have a commitment to Milwaukee that has been unwavering. We've been committed to the education of our kids. We've been committed to the education within athletics, and also food, and also consistency. We've been consistent individuals in Milwaukee, and I really appreciate it. I want to give you guys y'all seeds. We don't do flowers in here. We just do seeds. We gotta water the seeds. So I want to ask kind of a general question. You guys can go back and forth, man. This is a conversation. So although we got these headphones on, these mics, you know, it's us. So although we do have to be careful about our cussing.
1: Yeah, for sure.
0: You know, this we got the kids listening. Oh, Trick, yeah. Love the kids. Why Milwaukee? Why stay? Speaking to Mike, you got to get real close to the mic.
1: For me personally, it was, I don't know if I chose Milwaukee to stay. The last time I was playing pro sports, I was living in Canada. So when I got done with the CFL season after my fifth season, I came back every off season just because the main reason was my grandmother was here. And my brother moved away. My mother wasn't living here at the time. So I really was coming back in the off season to look after my grandma to a certain extent, and take care of things around the house and take care of one of her properties. So I still have my connection to pro ball, but my grandmother's the reason why I came back. So why Milwaukee was I would say my grandmother, for the most part.
0: What's your grandmother's name?
1: Her name was Lessie B. Qualls. God rest her soul.
0: You were close to her.
1: Very close.
0: I remember I met Randy during a time that you must have just been coming or going back and forth.
1: It was off season. Yeah, I met you in the off season, like when I was training with you and stuff. And then I go back in June.
0: Yep.
1: And then I see you back again in November.

0: from East St. Louis. You know, I was just an athlete.
1: Yeah.
0: But our athletes wasn't around. Like, mm-hmm. so far as, you know, being able to walk up to, like, you know, this Giannis thing is killing me right now. Just because.
1: We're going
0: to
1: talk about this one.
0: just because what he did, what he's doing for the city.
1: Yeah.
0: The pros to step into the city to do stuff, to give us some tools. I wanted to be that. You know, I was still close to Vincent. Our Vincent family was strong. So yeah. I wanted to be, you know, try to lead by example. And then it couldn't happen better than for me to land at UW-Milwaukee.
1: Mm-hmm.
0: Just to kind of keep that example. And then to go off and come back and start teaching at my alma mater. Mm-hmm. You know, that was big for me. To be an example and try to plant seeds, as you said earlier.
1: Yeah. East St. Louis. East St. Louis. Randy, you ever been to East St. Louis?
2: Man, I can't say I have.
1: Man, listen. listen. East St. Louis is a community. yeah. East St. Louis used to have the statistic for one of the, I guess, per capita largest crime rates.
2: Yeah, I heard something like that before.
1: In a way.
0: Yeah.
1: And I think it was mirroring Gary, Indiana. And I know it was an industrial city. It sits outside of St. Louis.
0: Mm-hmm. Yeah. Just across the river.
1: Just across the river. Yeah. And at the time when the industrialization left, the people stayed and those became a little destitute in relationship to the deindustrialization. But what I do know is that the family stayed, and a lot of people in East St. Louis, a lot of them know each other.
0: Yeah.
1: It's a lot of family.
0: The family is family, man. It's usually when people kind of get educated and get out, them the ones that don't go back because you see something different.
1: Yeah.
0: Because those people don't leave outside of those 88 blocks.
1: Mm-hmm.
0: Everybody's just between those 88 blocks. So if you go over to St. Louis, maybe, but people don't travel outside of those areas. So it's, I like to say, the blind leading the blind, man.
1: It is.
0: You know, but it's still a family, even through the crime, just like everywhere else.
1: Mm-hmm.
0: But, you know, we got to Milwaukee, man, and Milwaukee was an upgrade from there.
1: Yeah,
0: so
1: yeah.
0: I already kind of had that community idea with myself. And then I just met some great people. Your dad, man.
1: Yeah.
0: Rest his soul, man.
1: Yeah.
0: And just those guys were pillars, you know. So mm-hmm. those guys for myself was like, that's who I want to be like.
1: Oh, yeah.
0: I can take a little bit from him, and kind of take that foundation from there.
1: So tell me about you guys' families, though. Because you're athletes, and I'm coining this word athlete because I want to kind of gradually get away from it.
2: Right.
1: But I want to mention it. Because of the work that you did, but you all were multi-sport, multi-sport athletes. Yeah. So in that space, what sports did you play? I know the resumes, but tell the people what sports did you guys play.
2: I played everything I could growing up, to be honest. It was an outlet. I was a Boys and Girls Club kid.
0: So
2: I'm Sherman Park all day.
0: Jump rope for hard. Flag football, man, listen,
2: whatever,
0: if you're a club kid,
1: yeah,
0: whatever came on that schedule for that day,
1: yeah,
0: you just did it.
1: Yeah.
0: If it's a pool contest.
2: Cup stack. Whatever you want to do, bumper pool.
0: Hopscotch.
2: Doing it all.
0: Swim. Within that day, man, we probably did about 12 sports.
1: What?
0: Within a day, man, and then just stay ultra competitive.
2: Mm. And now I feel like in the Boys and Girls Club back when we was growing up, that's when you had a lot of strong black men too. So
0: yeah, Sam Williams,
2: Jimmy Banks,
0: Jimmy Banks,
1: Sam Williams.
2: I played for Jimmy Banks.
0: Norm McGee.
1: Yep.
2: Oh, Norm, man. Tay Butter from Sherman Park. I mean, I could go Tootie. I'm just saying people names.
1: Yeah, go ahead.
2: All the people in the city.
1: Say as many people as you want to. We got time.
2: Yeah, the people that we know. It just was one of those things where it was a family outside of a family. So I played soccer. Basketball, ran track. I didn't really play football till I got to high school. So I always played, like he said, in the club. We played kill the man with the ball.
0: Yes.
2: 500.
1: Oh, 500. Remember?
0: I played, that's where you get your hops at.
2: Yeah. So I played 1 year of like tackle football in the seventh grade, and I played like half a season.
1: Dang.
2: And then the next year, me and my brother was like, man, we felt like we got slighted because we was like in a feeder team. And everybody was friends from another school except, like, us.
1: Yeah.
2: So they wasn't really showing us. We was like, man, you know, we'll just get them back freshman year. Like, so I didn't really play football, like, get into it till I was a friend. But I've always been around football.
1: Yeah.
2: My family's from football. My father was big in football, played in college. ran track state champion.

0: My father was a super duper athlete, you know what I'm saying? So I really take the Drew name, the Drew family. I got a lot of prominent family members and uncles and aunts out here still doing things. And,
1: yeah.
0: So I take that serious, man. So I played every sport. It's funny because I told James this before, but a few years ago, I became a client of his wife with my for Northwest Mutual.
1: Yeah.
0: Her and her business partner. And yep. I don't know how we got to talking, and she said, James is her husband. I said, man, that's might be. He top five for sure in the state history, in my opinion, you know.
1: Yeah.
0: To be 6'6", running under 10'5", 40-inch plus vertical.
1: Yep.
0: Only thing I never saw the man do was play football. I never saw him play football.
1: And what's crazy is I was track, basketball, football. I only played 1 year of football. I made honorable mention All-American as a sophomore.
0: I believe it.
1: And I didn't even know what I was doing.
2: I'm
1: but you know what, man? That's where fathers come in at.
3: Uh-huh.
1: I wish I knew what I knew now. You know, basketball was looking promising at that time.
3: Mm-hmm.
1: But I was starting to be a part of that next generation of NFL guys where the Randy Moss, where I had figured it out how to cut the field in half. And I had closing speed. And I basketball sets you up for it. I knew how to pivot. I knew how to get you in the area. Like, I had figured that out just within 2 weeks. But I hated losing so much. I just felt that the coach at that time didn't have the best interest for the black athletes.
3: Mm.
1: You know, we were good. He was all in, you know, doing the city. Oh, let's go get him. And then when it's time to play the suburban teams, he was, Lord, let's just pray that, you know, not to win. But I'm like, man, what you talking to, man? We want to still play. It's like he just shut it down. And I was like, man, I'm thinking at that time I had a promising basketball career. So I'm like, well, I ain't going to take the chance of getting hurt if this dude don't believe. So I kind of fell back on it, but stayed around the game also enough. You know, one of my best friends was still playing, so we were like his best cheerleader, you know, Tyrone Rohn. And so but track was my number one thing, actually. People don't know that, man.
3: Yeah.
1: I love track more than, I just couldn't get track shoes my size. Everything I did. I
2: size shoe you are, man?
1: 15 and a half.
3: That's crazy.
1: But I didn't, but for track shoes, like I actually, man, for 2 years, I was running in basketball and jumping in basketball shoes until like senior year. So Michael Johnson's came out.
0: Yeah.
1: Something like that, man. And I, dude said 14 and a half. So I actually squeezed my feet into 14 and a half just so I could have some track shoes.
2: Hey, y'all, when we come back, we're going to continue on with our Milwaukee legends, Randy Drew and James Wright. We're going to take these breaks. Before we take the break, make sure you call in or text us 833-212-1017. I know y'all gonna have some questions. Let's take these breaks, Zach.
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5: And here's Heather with the weather.
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0: legends. I'm gonna say this again. They're Milwaukee legends first, then the athletes second. I say they're legends because they're two black men that are thriving in our community. So when you were talking about that, the coach, and I think this was a problem in sports, especially with black athletes that have high level, you know, motors. We were talking about, like, you can play multiple sports, right? But then you have these coaches who are not from your neighborhood, that don't recognize or never played, you know, multiple sports, and haven't had the exact talent within themselves. They want to rear back, and you're saying to the coach, "No, let's not rear back. Let's turn play these dudes. Let's turn it up,
1: yeah.
0: Right?" And so you're saying to the coach, "Put the ball in my hands and my friend's hands, and we go just let it go, yeah. Right?"
2: Yeah, to a certain extent. I think it's a gift and a curse. You're your own worst enemy, especially when you're a high level athlete like James. I mean, you wanted by everybody. Everybody wants you to play for them, and even when you tired, even when you got a little tweak, you such a competitor. You don't want to let nobody down.
0: Yeah.
2: Now you're running yourself into the ground. I mean, I've caught myself in that numerous times. I see as a coach now and as an older man that it is good to have those. It. Yeah, you got to pick or have these conversations.
1: Just have these conversations, and that's what the piece that you were speaking on earlier. Like, our coaches, they were one way.
0: Yeah.
1: Like, I watch his style now myself. He's great with kids, but we still meet them. It ain't just, oh, you do what I say. Da-da. You got to kind of get a feel of what's going on in their life. I pay attention to everything, man. I take a step further. Hey, the weekend, hey, what you doing on the weekend? Making sure you're getting this prehab, because if you are doing these type things, okay, we might want to take this third Friday off.
0: Yeah.
1: Just to let you, just be still. Just ice stretch, you know, making sure you're staying hydrated. Like, those little things that we didn't do.
0: Yeah.
1: You know, but the coaches really didn't have those conversations. They just said, stop, stop, stop. And as an athlete, you're like, first of all, I'm not stopping.
0: Yeah.
1: You know, this is my livelihood, to the point that where this keeps my motor going.
0: Yeah.
1: You know, I'm so competitive. So as

0: as Twin said, it's times where like, hey, you get a call Friday, can you play with me for this? Then Monday, hey, can you go to me with this? So it's like constantly, man, from 13 to 17, every weekend is tied up with something.
1: But if you weren't tied up,
2: ain't no telling.
0: Ain't no telling.
2: I mean, I wasn't, you know, I'm not going to say that story. I wasn't no street. I wasn't robbing, beating up people.
1: Yep.
2: I'm from 39th and Burleigh.
1: Yep.
2: I was at the Boys and Girls Club in high school. I was, you know, I was in, I was pretty cool, but I don't want to think what if, because, you know, I wouldn't be who I am or seeing the things that I've seen, you know.
0: Balance.
2: And the balance, that's a great word. Like, so I think the bigger picture of the athletic community, which was our outlet at the time. See, now we're telling our kids, you can go to school and be an athlete, but you can also come out a lawyer. You ain't, we're not pressing pros.
1: Yeah,
2: like,
1: yeah.
2: For us, we thought, if I'm pretty sure James thought if he didn't go to NBA, he ain't do his job. I thought if I didn't play in the NFL, I didn't do my job. Like, because I wasn't thinking big scope, what I'm capable of, what I'm saying. But now that we have the resources, I'm glad that I lived in Canada for 5 years. I played in NFL Europe over in Germany. I did these things. I played in Portland, all these things, because now I know what I can bring back and tell kids and tell my own kids that you got options. And that's why we break our necks, to make sure our kids or kids that we deal with every day have options outside of sports. But you can use sports as a vehicle to get you anywhere you want to.
0: Propel you. And for me, it was opposite. Like, I was doing both. So I was doing the street stuff, and then...
1: How deep were you in the streets?
0: hey, what's the Wisconsin... What's the Wisconsin laws?
2: Statute of limitations
0: on some of this stuff.
1: But we're going to stop there.
0: But what I would...
1: Cut. No, I'm just kidding.
0: What I would say, man, is that I did what a lot of the community kids that are outside. I was outside. And so, you know, when you got that blind leading the blind, you know, mentality, guys telling you the wrong stuff and this is what you're doing or what you should be doing. And at the end of the day, you know, being in poverty, you were thinking, we got to eat. So it's going to be whatever it takes. It's to the point that when I started playing sports, because that's what saved me, that it was the point I was telling my mom, hey, where did you get this money from? Basketball tournament. Or this, you know, this some money for food. Hey, this got this playing basketball. That, you know, that was just the answer to everything.
1: Yeah.
0: Which is why now, as Twin said, that balance of
1: Twin is Randy because he has a.
0: I'm sorry. Yeah, yeah. I'm sorry. Yeah, yeah. Randy. Yeah.
1: Sorry,
0: yeah.
1: Guys.
0: I'm sorry. Yeah.
1: No, you good. Call him Twin. We good.
0: You know, this is my dude. But Randy, like, that's what my connection is with the kids, because I can jump on it. I can smell it. I can see it.
2: Yeah.
0: Right away, you know, to be able to break them down and build them back up and show them, like, we're going to use this. These things you've been working on your whole life, you've been running, you've been jumping, you're smart, we're just going to put it in an area where you can excel at it. So that's a thing with becoming a good coach, good father, good husband, all those things. Just putting yourself around those people or finding those people, seeking those people. But first, you got to see those people.
1: Yeah,
0: we don't get a chance to see those people. Like I said, your dad... Like, right away, man, he grabbed me. He was the first dude to put his hands on me. you know, at school.
1: Hey, y'all, James, like 6'6". My daddy was 5'8".
0: Man, but I caught him when he was early, man. He still had chest and chest hair then. You know what I'm saying? He still had a chest and chest hair. So, you know, I started my little karate journey, man. And, man, you know, he come up on me in school, man, and grab my shoulders, man. It's me. Step into this classroom. I'm like, this dude got my, you know, I was probably about 6'1 at that time, but all skin and bone. He did something to my shoulder, man, and just pulled me into the classroom, man. And he told me right away, look, man, you can do this or you can do that. I can tell you what this can do for you, and I can tell you what that can do for you. But you got to make a decision. And so small words at that time frame was like, especially, you know, at teenagers, one more thing you're trying to do is see how much you can get away with.
1: Yeah.
0: You know, and you're transitioning to your little teenage years, so you think you're indestructible at that time. And so, as you said earlier, just a man, to step in and say, nope, this is the avenue you can go, or you need to go.
1: And the ones that have experience, too. Because I think, I mean, you know my dad, and like, what a lot of people didn't know, and I don't know if you ever heard his stories, or my father told you his stories. Like, his stories were, you know, he grew up, it was 1 to 12 kids. He was a twin, and, you know, they were, everybody was an athlete besides the girls. But he was a younger batch of kids, and, man, like, you know, by that time,

0: as a young one of the younger kids, like everybody's grown, so you could do whatever you want. Right. So he ran the streets. He ran the streets a lot. And he got to the point to where he knew he had to make a decision. So the decision was either what you said, either this or that. Either continue to stay on the streets, yeah. do what he did. He was a loan shark. He wound up becoming a loan shark. He did some businesses and, you know, right, did his thing on the street and, you know, things happen. But he had to figure out that if I stayed there, that this is where I'm going to end up. Or if I did this thing over here, then I can go to school, I can become a community activist, I can become a black belt, I can get my doctorate in education, and I can just make a difference being honest. And I think that's one of the things that men like us have in common is the fact that we can take some of the kids that we are around and we can become honest with them.
1: Yeah.
0: Right? We can be honest with the kids that are 16, 17 years old who are on 39th in Burleigh right now and saying like, man, I ain't got no other place to go. Well, look, you got five sports to enter. You got basketball, wrestling, track, football, you know, baseball. Like, you can do whatever you want, but you got to follow me. Just listen to me at the very least, right?
2: I think the number one thing, and I live by this, is discipline, man. And I know discipline comes out in different forms in different people. But discipline is something you can't hide.
0: Yeah.
2: If you are truly entrenched in something that you love, mm-hmm. it precedes you before you even say a word. You walk in the room, people can read your profile. They look, because your body, your body language, your posture, your aura, your glow, your just whatever, your vibe, whatever people say, like, that don't lie.
0: Yeah.
2: And like I said, you know, I've been fortunate. Like, I didn't go to school with James. We used to ride. We was rivals. I hated James in high school, actually. I hated him in high school.
0: Because he was winning
2: all the time. Big bro was unstoppable, man. Yeah. Couldn't beat him. We sitting here, we cool in the North Shore winning.
0: Yeah.
2: And we say, okay, we're going to see Vincent in the sectional final. All right, season over with on March 31st. Yeah. You know, whatever the case may be, you know, we going to play.
0: Yeah.
2: Because the good thing is that even though I was a 220 kid out there, I was from the city, so I knew everybody.
0: Yeah.
2: Which comes to my bigger point is that this community of athletes in Milwaukee that you're starting to see more and more of, mm-hmm. we are all tied together in some type of way. We come to meet us three right here.
0: Yeah,
2: and if us three go and take us and plant us somewhere else, it's going to be six more people that one of us know or all of us know or two of us know, which going to multiply and multiply and multiply. And I think that's the effect that James was talking about that we're starting to have now, because a lot of former athletes have done some major things, are doing major things in the city, and now we're slowly starting to trickle back. Now, James is in education. I'm in education. You know, you in radio, you've been an entrepreneur, all that type of stuff. So we all give back in different ways.
0: Yeah.
2: But now we can all use each other in our different avenues to give back to whatever we're trying to give back to. That's the bigger picture.
3: And it's been fun already, man. It's been times like Randy has sent one of his athletes over to me. I sent one over to him. And I know he's going to get the same thing, man. And we're in different schools.
0: Yeah.
3: And he'll say, hey, you go work out with Jay Wright. Take his number. You go work out with him. This is what he's doing. I say, hey, this is Randy's number. You go coach Randy, work out with him. And like, even I think we just had a situation with a young lady on his team, man, and she was having some language at one of the track meets. And I put her to the side, man. I put her to the side. I said, hey, that's not what we do. That's not how we conduct ourselves. You know, I don't want to hear that anymore. I want to hear your name. I only want to hear your name when you go across that line. You know, you got to be an example, like, right away. I seen her the next track meet, and she says, Coach Randy just said the same thing you said to me. Are y'all brothers? I said, that's my brother. He said the same exact thing. Like, you must have called him and told him. I said, nope, we speak the same language.
0: Yeah.
3: So it's kind of cool now, man. It's now, because I'm recruiting brothers. I'm recruiting people that have the best interests of our kids to say, hey, it takes a village. Like, it really does, man. Mm-hmm. And I think it's crazy that we're here in this space, because we come from the era where we don't really talk about ourselves. We let others do it.
0: Yeah.
3: And it's kind of flip-flop now. Like, you got to run your resume now. And I'm terrible. I'm like, man, I don't want to be, you know, telling all. It's just, let's work right now.
0: Yeah.
3: But now you got to put your resume forward before you say something to a kid, because they'll Google you now,
0: man.
3: YouTube you, and, you know, they'll run it. And then what's helped me now, because now we're starting to get the generation of kids where their parents went to high school or from that time frame.
0: Oh,
3: so now they're saying, oh, here, are you here?

0: Yeah. Fuck whatever he says. And the kid, like, wait a minute. How you just go,
1: how you just hand my rights over to, yeah. to old boy?
0: It's yeah. starting to happen now, man. So those seeds that was planted and the discipline thing that Randy talked about, like, that statue, that's your brand.
2: Yeah.
0: You know, and once you go in, that's what you're known for. You're known for winning. He's known as being one of the best athletes. Myself, you, like, people are starting to speak those things, and they're starting to put it out there. I'm not even on social media, man.
2: Yeah.
0: And I'll get a text or a screenshot of, hey, man, they talking about you on this or that.
2: Yep.
1: Yeah. Hey, y'all, we're going to come right back with Randy, Drew, and James Wright. This is a great conversation, man. I'm learning a whole lot. Let's take these breaks.
3: 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It's DJ Brother Z, and you're listening to the best of The Grapevine with Manan Sabir. 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
2: So, Randy, tell us about the resume. Like,
3: you
2: got to run the resume.
3: Yeah, when James said that, it kind of made me have an aha moment, because you never know. I've had kids come up to me out the blue like, "You played pro football?" And I'm like,
2: they don't even recognize that.
3: Who
2: you played for the
3: I was with the 49ers for a second, man. Yeah. You know, I never stepped on the grass on Sundays, man. I got hurt in camp. I played in NFL Europe, but I always took my true pro career. I played 5 years. Good years in the CFL in Canada before I had my last injury.
2: Yep.
3: But it's almost like a rite to pass. Like when we was growing up, you know, an elder speak to you, not even elder, but somebody of authority, an older person speak to you, you going to listen up, because yeah. 9 times of 10, they probably know your mama, they know your daddy, they know your auntie. So it's going to get back to somebody.
2: Yeah.
3: And not to say the kids or whatever, but it's like I've had kids, you know, ask me about my, and then sometimes they say, "You used to play ball?" I say, "Who told you that?" Mm-hmm. Well, somebody, and I say, "Yeah, you know, that was a while ago." Because I'm like, James, like it feels a lot better for somebody else to tell my story. Not even tell my story, but somebody else to acknowledge what I've done.
2: Yeah.
3: As opposed to us getting her. Because he's like he said, it do feel weird sometimes saying, "Well, I did this. But once the kids know that, or I could tell a kid, they say something, "Mr. Randy, you, Mr. Drew, Mr. Randy," blah, blah, blah, and it's like, man, I'm from 39th Birdline. "You from the zoo?"
2: Yeah.
3: And I'm like, well, first of all, it wasn't called the zoo when I was growing up.
2: Right.
3: Yeah. But yes, I lived on 39th Birdline for over, you know, 13, 14 years.
2: Yeah.
3: I'm a Sherman Park kid.
2: Yeah.
3: But they see us now, they wouldn't know Mr. Wright. I'm calling Mr. Wright, James's background or stuff he's doing in the street. They wouldn't know that, because all they see is a stand-up man, a pillar in this community, an educator, a father, or a coach. They don't know the other side.
2: Yeah.
3: And it's almost like you got to step into the dark side for them to be like, "Oh, yeah. Okay, I can listen to Coach now, because he know what it is." Like, nah, I don't want that for you.
4: Yeah, why can't you listen to me from the get-go? And, you know, it's funny because the BSU kids, man, they were doing a slideshow, man, and they went on the internet, found some pictures, man. Like, wait a minute, Coach Wright. You know, cause, I was bald by choice. You know, I used to always shave my head, you know.
2: Yeah.
4: And so then I got hair, and they were like, "Wait a minute, that's your coach?" Because people got to look to see, you know, who that is.
2: Yeah.
4: And, you know, it's that time frame now. And like you said, people are saying, "Oh, man, that's your coach." And so I'm getting now that parents are like, "Wait a minute, that's your coach?" You know, you better listen to him. Do you know he did it?
3: Yeah.
4: And the kid's like, "Wait a minute, he ain't said it. What do you mean he ran a 10-2? How did he run 10-2? Or he had a 46-inch vertical." I like you know these things. Like, I don't go, I talk crazy because I'm a competitor. I'm always talking crazy to him. It's actually funny, man. This is the first year, or maybe the second year, that I didn't race anybody on the track team.
2: Really?
4: Even when I got up to maybe, I was up to about 288.
2: Yeah.
4: None of the kids didn't beat me. So that kind of started like a little urban legend more. Because they was like, man, because I always waited to the end of the year. They don't know I'm secretly working out, doing all this stuff. Or I do something like after repeat 400s. I'm like, all right, let's have that race now.
3: Yeah.
4: You know what I'm saying? But strategically, I still was enough to hit them gears. And they be like, "Wait a minute, man, you ain't supposed to be moving like that."
2: Right.
4: I'm like, I still got gears. You don't lose that. It's just the endurance behind it.
2: How did you guys, when you entered a race or you got on the field or whatever it is, right? Like, how did you both, what was your mentality? Because you know, 39th and Burleigh, what street were you on?
4: Meadows. I'm from the North
2: Meadows. Oh, the Meadows, yeah.
4: The Meadows.
2: Like, you're from these neighborhoods. You kind of know what's going on. Your friends are, like, probably in and out of they're in and out, whatever.
4: Yeah.
2: And then, but your mentality, when you lace up them shoes and you see what you got to do, what are you thinking? What are you actually thinking?
4: Man, that's a great question, man, because I wore my neighborhood with pride, man.
2: Yeah.
4: Like, I think even with our Vincent team, that's what made us, because everybody was prideful of their neighborhoods.
2: Yeah.
4: And so it's like you're the representative of that neighborhood.
2: Yep.
4: You're in there. So I called it Voltron. Like, you know, when you get together, and we go create something.
2: Yeah.
4: But, man, every dunk, everything was a, like, I'll tell you, Meadows, I'll do something and I'll run and run past you and say Meadows. Like, it was prideful, man, at that time frame, you know.
3: Just not backing down. And I'm not a big guy in stature. So, you know, I wasn't 6 foot this and that. So, me, it was just always –

0: you know, I'm here to compete. You know,
1: tenacious though.
0: I had to get at it. I mean, I took my lumps too, man. You know, I was a state champion in the hurdles, right?
1: Yeah.
0: I should have been a 2 times, but I got suspended my junior. I was hurt. But I used to get walked by Dave Whitten and them when I was a freshman. So
2: man, them dudes, man.
0: I'm talking about they put me on the and it's like every day, it's like, I got to beat Dave.
1: Got to get better.
0: Never beat him, but it's like him and Corey. I can't remember Corey's last name, but Dave and Corey, the two Vincent hurdlers.
1: Oh, yeah, the hurdlers.
0: Well, they were seniors when I was sophomores. They the reason why I got to stay as a sophomore, chasing them. So everything I did, I took in lumps. But like I always say, you know, when you talk about stuff, it's a lot of people who competed against me who will tell you, like, it was hell. It wasn't like I wasn't going to let up. And I didn't have like a little man thing because I'm kind of quiet by nature. But when I'm competing, I don't want to fail. I don't want to lose. And that's just the attitude.
3: Were you born with that though? Was that something like that when you were at home, somebody, mom, pops was like, yo, this is what you're going to do.
0: Nah, man. I just was naturally athletic. And I ain't going to lie. I got to give a shout out to my brother, man. My brother, Rodney Drew. When you got a twin, you got somebody to go against in every single thing you do. So
3: every day,
0: man, fighting.
1: I'm watching my twins. I got the two sets of twins.
3: Oh, yeah,
0: fighting every day.
1: I'm watching it happen right before my eyes, man. I'm like, you guys don't got to fight over that spoon. Like it's two of them.
3: Yeah.
1: Like reading everything's a competition. Everything. If you answer a question, the other one is coming with a better question or answer, and it just keeps going in a circle. So as a parent, man, it's like I see it. Like they have to. But they make each other better.
3: Yeah,
1: but I never purposely put them against each other.
3: Uh-huh.
1: But by nature, man, they watching and looking what the result or how the reaction of how you treat the other.
3: Mm-hmm.
1: So they can be around that corner. You can be talking to one, and they'll just be looking, waiting to see, you know, how to answer, how your facial expression, how you're going to hug. Like, I have to pay attention to all those things, man, because twins.
3: There's also a certain level of aggression that you got to have, right? Like, it brings it out. I remember my brother was older, 3 years older than me, and he has super fast hands, man. Even to this day, I've seen people with fast hands, but I'm like, man, I would hate to get hit by him. Because he would hit me in between my punches.
0: Yeah.
3: So you can throw really fast punches, really fast kicks, but he hits you in between the punches.
0: Right.
3: And so
1: that's fast.
3: And it's really fast. And so I seen this dude, he was hitting the speed bag, and he's hitting the speed bag so cold, he hits the speed bag, boom, and he breaks the chain link off the speed bag, the ones we had in the karate school, right? So I'm like, all right, like how do I get better than that? And I had to, every time I fought and every time I went against somebody, my brain, it just turned on. And it was like, all right, I gotta speed this up. Cause I can't.
1: Competitive nature.
3: I couldn't lose. If I lost to him, then I'm losing to everybody else. But if I won against him, then I'm winning against everybody else.
0: For sure.
3: Yeah. Like, I'm blowing the competition out.
0: He set the bar for you.
1: You set the bar.
3: Yes.
1: And that's how I started with myself. Like, as a fighter, just because I was taller earlier, I was fighting grown men.
3: Mm.
1: You know, I was outside.
3: Yeah.
1: And so then when mom put me in taekwondo, she was like, hey, you know, this you're going to get some discipline.
3: Yeah.
1: She just created an animal even more, you know, because it was like, I already know how to fight, but now you don't give me these weapons, like, to do it.
3: Yeah.
1: And that's when I got with your dad, then I got with the Nash brothers.
3: Yeah, oh, yeah,
1: with Kevin Nash and them, man.
3: Kevin,
1: those guys, man, Reggie, they trained me, man.
3: Yeah.
1: And so they were in their primes, and they were just, like, finishing fighting.
3: Yeah.
1: And so I'm like, man, I ain't no project. Like, y'all got me are doing stuff, man. And so then I'm like, all right, I got to get in between. I got to get my balance. I got to learn these kicks. I got to grapple. Like, and so, man, that kind of went into athletics because I wasn't playing the sport. I was fighting.
3: Mm.
1: That was my fight.
3: Yeah.
1: You know, I'm rebounding. I'm pushing. I'm boxing. I'm touching you.
3: Yeah.
1: That's how I released my anger. That's how that transitioned into athletics, even when racing.
3: Yeah.
1: You know, it was the same thing. Like, football is the same thing. Just total, just, it's a fight. It's a fight.
0: And it builds confidence.
1: It builds confidence.
0: It builds, like, I never thought I was in a situation where I never had a chance.
3: Mm.
0: Never thought. Like I said, I made a joke about it earlier, but, like, I look forward to playing Vincent.
3: Yeah.
0: Because why can't we beat them this time?
3: Yep.
0: And this, like I say, man, I give them so much. I know all them boys.
3: Yeah.
0: Went against them. I used to hoop against George Hyshaw since I was, like, 8. Like, basketball wasn't my thing, but I could play it well enough to be, you know what I'm saying? So it was like, I've never been in a game or a situation where I thought,

0: we didn't have a chance because I wasn't out there.
1: Yeah.
0: I was on the floor.
1: Yeah.
0: We had a shot. And that's how I carried myself and everything again. Cause like I wasn't the biggest, I wasn't the tallest, but by halftime, but man, who got Drew? Man, somebody get him with his football. we run track. I'm a 5'9" on a good day hurdler.
1: Yeah. Yeah.
0: You see hurdler James size.
1: Yeah.
0: So when I started hurdling, it was my, I'm gonna be the smallest hurdler. I'm gonna be the smallest state. Like everything I did for me was like, I got a chance to do it.
2: Raising that bar.
0: Right? Cause you create that confidence. That's why I love sports for kids. I tell my own son, you know, all my sons, whatever, it don't matter if you're the best on the team or the worst on the team. The tools that you get from playing is what's going to make you a better man. If you're good enough to go D1, if you're good enough to go pro, those type of things take care of themselves.
1: Right.
0: They take care of themselves because at that point, you know, your athletic attributes will pick up, your work ethic will pick up, you'll be a student of the game. Those things take over.
1: Yep.
0: So it ain't about you 11, you got to go pro.
1: Yep.
0: That's why sometimes when we see these videos, you know, they show you 11-year-old doing like, ooh, he cold. But like, what if he don't grow no more?
1: Yeah.
0: You know, what
2: are other intangibles?
3: Where he stay 5'1"?
2: Yeah.
0: Well, by high school, the worst dude on the team, mess around, be a monster in high school. Like, it's so many things that go into. So are you treating your kids, or are we treating these kids?
1: Yep.
0: Be well-rounded individuals.
2: Durable. Mm, man.
0: Durable.
2: Durable.
0: Man. Strong, confident.
1: Yeah.
0: Picking up things. Be coachable.
1: Right.
0: That's nothing they don't understand. Coachable. You got your daddy and them telling y'all the best thing ever, but don't nobody want to touch you because they can't talk to you.
1: Yep. Mm.
0: Are you coachable? Can I put you on a team? Can I trust you to go off to school? And that's what I'm talking about with James. We talk about these things. We can talk to kids. I lived on my own since I was 18.
1: Yeah.
0: On my own, technically, like in college, then from there to pros. I'm living in different countries.
2: This is the first time. We're the first to do it in our family. So we're learning by trial and error.
1: Yeah.
2: Like with that. And like I watch him with his son, man. And it's funny because like we go out, you know, we flag football or whatever the sport may be. But I see him, he always breaking a lesson down in a moment. And it's funny he said that because my wife was just telling my son something I told him a couple, you know, I told him just about competing. I don't care about the win or the loss.
1: Right. Yeah.
2: It's whether you go get back up and how you handle it. Because my son's a sore loser right now.
1: Yeah.
2: And I'm like, but he's so competitive. I remember being like that at one point. But my wife told him, she said, hey, she showed him a YouTube clip about a young man. She's just telling him, you don't want to be in the sport and be invisible.
1: Mm.
2: So you don't want to be invisible. You want to find your way. You know, you learn it, but you don't want to be invisible. You don't want to just be out there going through the emotions, just going. You got to find a way to leave a mark.
0: Yeah, yeah.
2: That's in every sport.
3: And when we come back, we're going to come back and talk about the invisibility and sports in our community, in Milwaukee in particular, and how we can change the game.
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6: Man. So we got kids out here who don't want to compete with each other. So the all-time modern topic of today is, y'all go, well, laugh. It's okay, baby. It's just participation.
7: Nah, I can't.
8: Nah, man.
6: It's participation.
8: After sixth grade, you gotta throw some skin in the game.
6: Yeah.
8: And unfortunately, man, I tell people I'm gonna go down on my sword, because realistically, you got to coach the parents too.
6: Right.
8: You know, when you got your own kids, you know you want them to compete. As you know, I said earlier, we want them to compete, but have an understanding.
7: Yeah.
8: Like, because this is what life is. We're trying to use the sport to help you for life. Life is competition.
6: Yeah.
8: And so you're trying to teach these kids, like, at one point, you have to take a step foot out in front of your friend.
6: Yeah.
8: Because now this is the generation where everybody gets a medal, which is cool. We got games for that. We got leagues for that. But when it gets to a certain level, you got to fight.
6: Mm-hmm.
8: That's just all it comes down to. You got to create that gauntlet and that respect and set those boundaries to let them know. I tell them all the time when they walk in the door, it's good that we got the summer programs.
6: Mm-hmm.
8: And that I tell them right away, hey, separate from your friends right now. Mm-hmm. It's okay to be the girl or be the guy. And have some moxie and have some confidence within what you do, because if you put in the time, you deserve that.
6: Yep.
8: And that's what I try to tell the parents too. If your kid put in the time, and I know what they're doing, I'm okay with maybe working them in within the team plan, but not because you said.
6: Yeah.
8: But if with the team concept, and I know you grinding and you understand that you got to compete, so create that gauntlet for your players. And it goes further then, because now, the way it is now, everybody gets a medal. It's just a lot of tears.
6: Yeah,
8: it's just still a lot of cries.
6: I remember my dad. Yo, my father's wild, man. But he was always like, he was the one that would always say, he had this saying. It's super simple, and we have this saying too. We all have it. We would tell the people that we're working with, our students, be first. Be number one.
7: Yeah.
6: Like, but my father would always, even in the martial arts, would be like, be first. So when you're fighting somebody, it's almost imperative to be first, even if you're counter fighting.
8: Yep.
6: Even if you're on defense, be first on that. Because you don't want to get hit. Yeah. Right? You want to be the one to do the hitting. But he's also like the one, he will always say, even in the competition, don't bring number two.
7: Right.
6: Don't bring number two.
7: Yeah.
6: Be number one. And that goes over to the mastery, not just within the sport, but outside of the sport, as you were talking about. Yeah. And as you were saying, like, you're not just not playing these sports just to play.
7: Right. Yeah.
6: Right? You're playing these sports because you want to master something, because then you'll take that mastery and push it over to, you know, your corporate career, your real life, and you'll be able to master something, like master.

0: discipline, master your relationship, whatever it is you want to master your relationship with God. Yep. You know what I'm saying? Like, you're able to master something.
1: And you plant that seed early to do that.
2: Yeah, man.
1: And that's where it transitions to all those other things.
0: Yeah.
2: It's dividends. You get what you put in is what you get out.
0: Right.
2: And that's what I try to tell people all the time, especially, like I said, my son is going into the sixth grade, and I constantly chew his ear up. But I'm just telling him, like, man, you know, it's crazy because you can really control how good you want to be.
0: Yeah.
2: Once you get to the age, and I don't even know if I ever thought about that. I don't know if James ever, but it's like, because I think my athleticism came so easy to me, I didn't really think about that. But what if we would have been to the point of having somebody talking to us about, figure out what you do well.
0: Yeah.
1: Yeah.
2: And master that part.
0: Yeah.
2: So then that exposes things you need to work on, as opposed to I'm just doing everything, but I'm so much better than people that I'm getting away with bad habits.
1: And that's where pros, that's the difference between pros and Joes. Like, even though that's deep. All these things coming out of Milwaukee now, the difference of us doing it, I kind of mentioned it later, is having that pro to come in and tell you those things. Like, we did everything by trial and error.
0: Yeah. Correct.
1: But I used to say that because it was people say, oh, it comes to you easy. No, it didn't come to me easy. I actually worked on this.
0: Yeah.
1: Like, I remember from 5 years old, just racing. You know, East St. Louis, everything's a race.
0: Yeah.
1: Like, that's why they have the most track athletes to come out of there.
0: Yeah.
1: Family, everything was a race. Everything was a relay. Like, it was just building that motor. And I played outside all day. Then I've been a club kid. We played all day.
0: Yeah.
1: So you're working every month. The things that they're paying for now is what we did within a sport.
0: Mm-hmm.
1: Daily, for free. You get what I'm saying?
0: Yep.
1: And so people are paying these trainers, and I'm telling people, like, look, man, just come over and work out with me. I got something for you.
0: Yep.
1: Let's hit this track.
0: Yep.
1: Let's hit this hill.
0: Yeah.
1: Let's just get some discipline on this getting up every day at the same time, this repetition of training your body, like Randy said, just those disciplines, man. And this is the only thing I'm mad about in life, between this and the clock.
0: Yeah.
1: Because we can't be Father Time.
2: Nope.
0: Mm-hmm.
1: But also that these kids can do so little and get a lot right now. Like, we did a lot. Like, we did a lot. And they can do, and I tell the athletes now, look, man, it's unfortunate that if all three of us in this room, in our 24, we all go to practice, right?
2: Yeah.
1: We all do whatever we do.
0: Yeah.
1: You can work one more hour than him. I can work one more hour than you. And you're still right there.
0: Yeah.
1: But we can reap the benefit, like, because everybody's just doing the same thing at the same rate every day.
0: Yeah.
1: And so now, if you put 2 days in there, or if you work out 5 days on your craft, you can get a D1 scholarship.
0: Kobe said it right.
2: Easy.
0: Kobe was like, you know, and Jordan, them guys, you know, and more, and other people.
2: Yeah.
0: But putting in the work on the front end pays off on the back end.
2: 10,000 hours.
0: If somebody's in the gym for, I don't know, if your opponent's in the gym for 10 hours per day, you're looking like, okay, if they're in the gym for 10 hours, I need to be in the gym for about 15.
1: Yeah.
0: Like, I need to.
2: Nothing beats intentional hard work.
0: Yeah.
2: So like James said, everything's catchy now. You can go on YouTube. Somebody can do a clip, because they're really just showing clips of the people doing stuff perfect.
0: Right.
2: Yeah. They doing them like, oh, he cold. You just seen them do the end result of something.
0: Yeah.
2: Nobody sees what it took to get to that point. Whether this kid can do it 10 times, or you just caught him on the one time he did it out of 10 tries.
0: Right.
2: You don't know. So that's why I tell my son all the time, like, you control your destiny as far as your craft, your discipline, and your focus.
0: Yep.
2: You can go outside every day right now for 20 minutes and do ball handling drills.
0: Yep.
2: And in a month or two, your ball handler will tremendously increase. You'll be a better basketball player. You can go outside right now, take the speed ladder, hit the ladder.
0: Yep.
2: In a month or two, you will tremendously increase your speed, your agility, your jumping, because these are things you control. So like James said, we did that because I'm chasing him through the park.
0: Yep.
2: We flipping off of picnic tables.
1: get off that mat, you go catch ringworm.
2: You know what I'm saying?
0: Yep. And when we come back, we're going to come right back. We're going to take a quick break. Well, kind of a break. And then we'll be right back with Randy Drew and James Wright on The Grapevine.
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0: Hour 2 with Randy Drew and James Wright, Milwaukee legends in athletics and also education. But we're going to blend and merge the two in this second hour of The Grapevine. I'm your host, Manon Sabir. This is 101.7 The Truth Radio. 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
1: I'm not sure how strategically spaced out with, you know, I always go back to Boys and Girls Club centers or just centers for kids.
0: Yeah, speaking of
1: streets. Centers for kids to get off the streets. So yeah. To say what area needs more, I'm not really sure. I know we need more, you know, metroplexes or plexes in the city that people can hold more, you know, events, tournaments, basketballs.
0: Because we got the yard out there.
1: Yeah, but that's all that's all, you know, on the outskirts. It's not in the city.
0: Yeah.
1: You know, it's not in the city.
2: New Berlin, like, you know, UAW, like we're going everywhere else now.
0: Yeah.
2: And that's building up their economy because we're paying to go out there.
1: Spend money with them,
2: their gas, their hotels, like they're hosting these tournaments. And
0: even going from your neighborhood and on, let's say, 44th and Burleigh, 39th and Burleigh, the Meadows, you're going out to these neighborhoods and you're looking at all these homes. And as you're traveling from, you know, a home on the Meadows or wherever to from the inner city to the suburban homes, you're looking like, okay, well, that home looks valuable and viable enough for me to purchase and or move into. Mm-hmm. So not only are you seeing it as an athlete, but the coaches are seeing it that are taking you out there, and they're thinking like, man, I can actually move out here and do, you know, community work. From I can take these athletes out here and invest their time in these communities versus the one that I need to invest in my community, right?
1: Yeah, I think people get comfortable. And it's a culture shock, you know, coming from the inner city and, you know, James working out in the suburban school, I'm working out in the suburban school.
0: Yeah.
1: It is like night and day when it comes to resources and things that get allocated to certain areas and just the opportunities given, you know, to a certain demographic. And I mean, whether it's purposeful or not, there is a part of you that kind of be like, man, you know, you wish you could give back more in another way. But me being a 220 kid, like I said, growing up, I had to catch a bus 45 minutes to an hour every day to school.
0: Oh, wow.
1: You know, so coming from, like I said, my parents gave me the best upbringing. I wouldn't trade it for nothing, you know, but when you go out there and you start seeing these homes in Bayside, Foxport,

0: Point and River Hills and Glendale and Whitefish Bay, it's just a different, it's a different environment. You're seeing a different, you know, scenery.
1: Yeah.
0: And then, you know, I think that was also part of the thing that, you know, for me, and I think a lot of athletes, because we all didn't come from just dire needs and crack babies. Right. We ain't all like that. That's not the situation for me and for a lot of us. But I think it also motivated me to say one day I want that as well.
1: Yeah.
0: Or why can't I have that one day? Or I start traveling and you start talking to people who got money. And I'm in NFL locker rooms when I was a rookie and talking to dudes and they telling me stuff. It's like, these things are viable, man.
1: It can happen.
0: What are you going to, how, what vehicle are you going to use to get there? That's the thing.
1: And I think a lot of people, when they look at a black athlete and the stereotype of a black athlete, like, we came from these, you're right, dire situations, but they don't realize that, like, our parents, no matter what was going on in their life, they were well-meaning parents. So, for example, like, you know, some people, the stereotype of black parents don't read to their kids, or black parents don't have books in the home. Black parents have books in the home. They read a lot. And, you know, we actually discussed some of these books, too. And, you know, even especially back then, you know, prior to the prevalence of social media, like, our parents were doing the best that they could.
0: Yeah. I agree.
1: So what about you? What neighborhood you think deserves more investment?
2: I think the whole
1: this is a shout out to the mayor. We're gonna have the mayor on. I know we're gonna talk about that later on.
2: But I think more like the Boys and Girls Clubs, man. Yeah. I think like just getting that back going, man, because our kids are in dire needs, man. Like they want to do stuff, but now it's limited. You know, the Boys and Girls Club was an outlet, man. I mean, and even with the athletics, you were going to different Boys and Girls Clubs to compete, per your area that you stayed in. And I know a lot of them have partnered with the schools, but I just think it's not enough, man, because they're actually, everyone's leaving. They're trying to get out because they want their kids to be able to utilize the resources in other places. Or some people are just in a city and they have to go.

0: That needs to be a Boys and Girls Club.
1: Easily.
0: That needs to be it's right there in the middle. It's 10 minutes away from every part of the city.
1: Yeah.
0: To host things there, man. But we just got to get things in place so far as security, so far as mentors, all those different things to come back into the area. I think that's what that area should be used for. It's transit. You can get there.
1: Mm.
0: You know, you can take a bus. You can ride your bike. It's 10 minutes, 11 away from every place in the city right there, in that Midtown area right there.
1: Yeah. It literally sits almost in the middle of the city.
0: That's why it's called Midtown.
1: Yeah.
0: It's right in the middle.
1: Yep. That's deep. What's one thing that Milwaukee gets wrong about youth sports, though?
2: Gets wrong?
1: Yeah.
2: That's a deep question. So many different sports, man. I think we...
1: Because you also played soccer, so you played dual sports at the same exact time.
2: Mm-hmm. I think we're seeing more and more, you know, basketball talent, if anything, coming out of Milwaukee right now. I think we booming with just, and again, to James' point, resources.
1: Yeah.
2: A lot of NBA cats, high-level college guys are coming back and training now and getting involved with kids younger and younger, and it's becoming a thing. You know, shout out Chapman.
0: Mike Taylor.
1: Shout out to Mike Taylor. We got to, call in Mike, 833-212-1017.
2: He loved Milwaukee like no other. You know, Chapman, his thing, he got a whole gang. Ooh, he got about 75 teams. I mean, but there's so many people coming back.
1: Yeah.
2: And they getting the stuff that me and James was talking about now. See, now we talking to the kids, but now they getting that from maybe a couple cats up under us at a younger age and getting it now. So now you got kids again, you know, they training at 11, 10 and doing these things and getting that. So, I mean, I don't think Milwaukee got anything wrong. I think we need to provide more resources.
1: Yeah.
2: Like James said, we need more stuff in the city. And I, you know, not to say I'm all in, but like in the city where we don't have to travel to Franklin or out to Port Washington or out to
0: New Berlin
2: and Waukesha to center court to play game, you know, when it could be some stuff more centralized that's giving people and families, you know, allowing them to travel together, watch their kids play. And it's just, it makes more sense, you know. But, you know, with the way the economy is and the way things are going, to see, you know, we kind of veering from that. But we need to provide just more opportunities and outlets for kids inside the city.
1: Do you think, as a black man, are you providing the best, and this is a kind of an introspective question, but do you think you're providing the best service for our children, or do you feel like you can do a lot more?
0: Now that's deep. And I can speak for myself only to this point. I mean, I go above and beyond.
1: Yeah.
0: So it's kind of hard to gauge what that is per person.
1: Mm-hmm.
0: You know, like I can do what I can do.
1: Yeah.
0: But yours and Randy's might be totally different.
1: Mm-hmm.
0: But I know in my scope, I'm going above and beyond for those things. And it's deep because you have families too.
1: Yeah.
0: And within that time frame and under that umbrella, you're trying to, you know, multitask everything you can.
1: Mm-hmm.
0: I'm always looking for a better way to do something. Like, I don't believe in reinventing the wheel.
1: Yeah.
0: But I'm still always looking for something that I know that can help.
2: Yeah, I think it comes down to, you know, as you evolve as a man, things change. When I was younger, I did a lot of stuff.
1: You know,
2: I had time to do things like that. I remember when I worked for the CLC program, and one of my favorite students, I remember he was going to prom. You know, I bought him his first tuxedo for prom. Like, those are things that made me proud.
1: Yes.
2: But as we get older, and to James' point, we get families and we got different responsibilities.
1: Mm-hmm.
2: We're interjecting ourselves in a different manner. So,
1: right.
0: Leading by example.
2: By example. So I always think, to James' point, I think I do a lot of my camp that I've been running, coming up on year 11 for my African-American youth camp that we run in Concordia.
0: Man, that's deep time.
2: I love that campus. I mean, I'm 44, man. I'm still staying on campus at night with the kids, man, getting up and sleeping on the little twin bed, and because it means that much to me.
1: Yeah.
2: So I do feel that way, but I also feel like because of our athletic prowess, like James was saying and you were saying, Manon, even though we do feel like we're going above me, we probably still think, like, I can still change that. I can make a difference with that. You know, you start stretching yourself then, and then you got to get reined back in because – Now the twins is calling James and stuff.
1: Yeah, man.
2: Stuff. You know, my twins, my son, my daughter,
1: yeah.
2: You know, their mother, anybody ask me, I need to be there. I need to do something. I got to be at a recital. I got to be at a graduation. I got to, you know, you got to balance your life out. So it's a fine line.
1: So with Giannis being traded,

0: we put, you know, and we put a lot of emphasis on athletes. Is you think his responsibility was, and this could be, of course, your opinion, but like, do you think it was his responsibility to stay because he brought so much business to Milwaukee, or do you think, man, you know, go get yours?
1: I don't think it was his responsibility. He got a family. Yeah, he got to do what's right for him. He came to the city and far exceeded what anybody thought that he even was supposed to do. The man brought us a championship. That man, like, he built infrastructure downtown. He's created platforms and pathways for inner city youth.
2: For jobs. Even the stuff he's doing for the summer, man.
0: Yeah.
1: It's great.
2: What we spoke about earlier, like, out of all the pros, you know, being around, he made it. He was intentional about the Giannis effect.
0: Yeah.
1: Yeah.
2: You know, you hear about the Vince Carter effect in Canada, Michael Jordan effect in Chicago. I think what he brought and these people seen is what we embraced him because of that, which the industrial, the hardworking.
0: Right.
2: He came in as hardworking, and then he got right down, got his family involved.
0: Mm.
2: And then he got involved with our city, man. And anybody that understand their position,
0: yeah,
2: to do that, I give respect for him, man, because the things that we were asking for is what he came and did. And these guys are getting paid these millions and billions that are in those platforms to do so.
0: Mm. We're gonna take a break. We're gonna take a quick break, and we'll come right back. But I'm gonna wanna ask a few questions about childhood obesity. And fighting childhood obesity, especially in Milwaukee, Bruce City. Hey, you all, take a break. Come back to the Grapevine.
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9: Yes, yes, yes, and we're back with Randy Drew and James Wright. Hey, what's the biggest mistake that parents make with their young athletes? What's the biggest mistake?
10: Candy, man. Candy and soda.
9: Hey, y'all. Hey, listeners, if you listen, this is the question. What is the biggest mistake parents can make with young athletes? We're going to put this up on the poll. 833-212-1017. 833-212-1017. What is the biggest mistake parents can make with young athletes? We're going to put it out on the chat. But go ahead.
11: Living through their kids, man.
9: Living through their kids and not holding them accountable.
11: But you talking about obesity wise, you talking about in general.
9: In general.
11: And I say all the time, man, you see people, and this is not a shot at nobody, but you see individuals who have not played their own chosen sport at a high level.
9: Yeah.
11: And they putting their kid through the grind at 10, 11, 12, and living through them when, you know, I think, you know, that causes early burnout.
9: Yeah.
11: Or injury.
9: Mm-hmm.
11: A bad relationship between you and your child.
9: Yep.
11: You know, like I said, I'm a firm believer. Hard work pays dividends. There's nothing like it. Intentional hard work. But a lot of special things that happen when people and a lot of special talents, that's going to take care of itself.
9: Yeah.
11: God-given stuff going to take care of itself one way or another.
9: Yeah.
11: What you do on the backside when ain't nobody watching is what enhances it.
9: Mm.
11: So you can be 6'10".
9: Yeah.
11: And trash.
9: Mm-hmm.
11: Or you can be 6'10", trash, and we see you in 2 years, now you a five-star.
9: Right.
11: You know, like, and that's all because of what you're doing. Ain't nobody
10: that
11: watching.
10: Discipline, yeah. And working. That integrity piece that you raised your bar.
9: Mm-hmm.
10: And to the point where he said, the parent can't make you go in there.
9: Right.
10: Like, I can always tell right away when, you know, the parent is setting it up. Oh, we got to drop off here. We got to drop up. We got to pick them up there. Da, da, da, da, da.
9: Yeah.
10: At what point are you saying, hey, let me ride my bike over here? Yep. Or are you making that call, hey, I want to get to the gym.
9: Yep.
10: And you pick me up, coach, what time the gym is open?
9: Mm-hmm.
10: Like, those are the ones that separated because they want it.
9: Yep.
10: And
9: not because the parent wants it.
10: Not because we set up their lives. We set up for them to have it better than us.
9: Yeah.
10: But it still has to be that separation to say, hey, okay. Like my son now, I say, dog, I'm not going to keep doing push-ups with you.
9: Yeah.
10: Like, at what point are you going to do this on your, like, you got to do this on your own.
9: Right.
10: You know, so that goes a long way, man. But trying to live through them, it's tough, man, because we all want what's best for them, what we think is best for them.
9: Correct.
10: But what helped me as a coach parent, I had to have trial and error with other parents and their kids.
9: Yep.
10: First, because I would have a parent that say, oh, man, my kid's soft, man. Da-da-da-da, man, he's soft, man. I don't know if I want to hoop no more. Da-da-da-da. And I had to really pull him to the side, and I had to tell him, hey, man, do you want a relationship with your son?
9: Yep.
10: Because the sports is going to stop.
9: Yep.
10: But let me ask you this question. How did he get here?
9: Yeah.
10: You picked them up and you're dropping them off, right?
9: Yeah.
10: How do we get to that? We rode the bus, we walked. Those things that build the callus for you to become, to build that toughness, every play set that's set for him, you set it up.
9: That's right.
10: So there's been no point where he

0: can, or she can get a feeling of if this is what I want to do, mm-hmm. but also to learn the groove outside of you being around.
1: Yeah.
0: So we got to be so careful with that because, like, the sport stopped.
1: Yeah.
0: Me and our relationship, we wanted to go. And one thing about a kid, you don't want to tarnish that because later they grow with that.
1: Mm-hmm.
0: They grow with that, and it can take some time to repair it because you came down on them. Do this.
1: Right.
0: And they like, well, I really didn't want to do this. And if you would have paid attention to me outside of what you wanted me to do, you would have known that.
2: You support them and not control them.
1: That's right.
2: You support them and control them. It don't take me nothing to show up to your game.
1: Yeah.
0: Yep.
2: I'll be there.
1: Yeah.
2: You know what I'm saying? But what you do in the game, now we can have conversations.
1: Because
2: I've been with you when you've worked on something and you've been doing this. You're like, Dad, I'm trying to do this. I'm like, man, I ain't see you do none of that in the game.
1: Right.
2: It ain't about failing. You know, you fail, you can't get better. You don't know what your capabilities are until you try it and fail.
1: That's
2: or you
1: right.
2: try it and you do it.
1: That's right.
2: That's probably how people end up dunking one day. One day, James probably looked at the rim and said, man, you know what? Man, I can dunk. And you go do it, and you try it, and you dunk. And now you ain't never missed a dunk after that because you know you can do it.
0: I'm telling you, it's funny you say that, man. But that's how I started.
1: Let me ask you a question. So about dunk, we can, like, hit the rim.
2: I dunked once in my life.
1: Really?
2: Give me some credit, man.
0: So, and I believe it because them athletes, man, he one of those dudes you keep telling me he can't do something.
1: You're going to go do it.
0: But what's funny is I started dunking at 5'8".
1: Really?
0: So I started, man. This is why I say it can happen. All the conversations we're having right now can happen. I remember in sixth grade saying, I want to touch the net.
1: Yeah.
0: I started running, touching the net. Next, you know, I was touching the middle of the net.
1: Yeah.
0: Then next, you know, I was touching the rim.
1: Yeah.
0: And then the funny thing is a 5'6", 5'5", person taught me how to dunk.
1: Really?
0: Eddie Jones taught me how to dunk. And I was 5'8", 5'9", then.
1: Mm.
0: And so once it did that, then I had a growth spurt. So you got the speed with it, and you know I was a gymnastics dude. I was flipping the soccer and all that, and it just kind of once you get that energy of that, man, it ain't no turning back.
1: Oh, I got a bunch of questions. So let me ask you a question. When you first dunked, you know we got that part.
0: Yeah.
1: Who was the person that you dunked on?
0: So, man, it's crazy.
1: I'm talking about ugly dunk. You dunked on somebody first, like, yeah, I got it.
0: My first dunk was a Sports Center top 10 dunk when I was 13.
1: What?
0: Guy, Jimmy Bates.
1: Yeah.
0: It was a guy, man. We was in NCSLE up in Vincent High School.
1: Yeah.
0: And I had just learned how to dunk, and me and my cousin, we talking about what we going to do if we get on a fast break. I get a steal. And he was a high flyer. I didn't know who he was at that time. He was older. We were playing 18U. I was playing up.
1: Right.
0: And, you know, shot blockers, he timed me going from this side, like jogging, like he was going to time it. I'm like, no, I'm dunking this. I know all I know, man. I gathered my speed. Boom! And it was like four other games going on at the same time. I didn't even know it was an and one. Like, it was wrapped around me, and I dunked. It came down. I was running to go back to the other end. And, man, I'm talking about all the games stopped, man. You know, at Vincent at that time, they had each court.
1: Yep. Yeah.
0: All the games stopped, man. Like, everybody ran onto our court. Like, dog, do you know what you just did? You know what that is?
1: Yeah.
0: And I'm like, man, I don't care. Like, that was my first dunk, man. So my cousin, we said we was going to do it. So it was crazy, man. But I think I was 13, maybe 14. 13 going on 14.
1: That's crazy. Is it useful to play multiple sports? Because when you were talking about how you class sports for kids, not just multiple, you know, sports, like organized sports, just sports in general.
2: Yeah, because you're cross training.
1: Yep. Yeah.
2: You know, if you're playing soccer, you're working on your footwork. If you're playing football, you're working on agility and your hand-eye coordination. If you're playing basketball, you're using different muscles or the same muscles in different ways.
1: Yeah.
2: But nowadays, I mean, you're starting to see, I'll use baseball. I'm not even a huge baseball guy, but you're starting to see kids in high school having Tommy John surgery or shoulder surgery because they throwing 1,000 baseballs a summer.
1: Right.
2: Yep. They pitching all day. Now they got things like pitch counts stuff. Again, I'm not no baseball guy.
1: Right.
2: But you got people who, they wake up, they in the batting cage, go home, they wake, go back up, they throwing 100 pitches. They come, and they just doing it for one sport. Or you got kids who wake up in the gym, dribbling, shooting, move. And now you got these kids who, like I said, either A, burnt out.
0: They're not durable.
2: Or they injury because they're overworking the same muscle in the same manner for years and years and years.
1: Yeah. So they not flipping, they not wrestling.

0: No,
1: it's not
0: cross training.
1: There's no cross training. None of that.
2: Yeah. Because everybody got their mindset on, you're going to be a basketball player. Yep. You're going to be a boxer. And I'm not. Yep. And some of those kids make it. Yeah. Some do.
1: Yeah.
2: But it's more that don't.
1: Yep.
2: It's more kids that don't. And those are the kids that I get, that I worry about, is because if you put all your eggs in the basket, because from fifth grade to ninth grade, you was the best thing smoking.
1: Yeah.
2: And then next thing you know, somebody had a growth spurt and caught you.
0: Yeah.
2: And now everything, because that's your world.
0: That's your world.
2: How you gonna go from the best to the mid of the pack or worse?
0: Fast and strong, like all those things. And it's crazy because boys really grow till they're 21.
2: Yeah.
0: And so whether it's mentally IQ-wise,
1: yep,
0: strength,
1: yep,
0: speed, or one of those things happen for us. Or like I grew an inch and a half in college.
2: Mm.
0: Like we really do go to that time frame, and that's the difference. The little dude who everybody talking about ranked, he in eighth grade, but he got a grown man body.
1: Yeah,
0: we sit back and I'm telling my son now, like, man, don't you worry about that.
1: Right.
0: I don't want you being good early right now.
2: Why?
0: Let's take it a little bit at a time. Just compete. But we're not gonna we're gonna cross train. We're gonna do track. You go skate. You go ride the skateboard. You go swim. You're gonna, like, cause now these kids, like, we set it up for them.
1: Yeah.
0: You go to pay for the trainer. They go to their sport. Then they go home and they done for the day.
2: For the day.
0: For the day.
1: Yeah.
0: I'm like, dog, it's 8 more hours or 6 more hours, especially in the summertime. We finna go hit the hill. We finna go ride the bikes. Mm-hmm. Like, all those things that build that flexibility. I think about the muscles go both ways.
1: Yep.
0: You know, but if you stuck on that sport, as Randy said, you know, it's only one way. That's why when these guys get these injuries, things that would take us a week, 6 to 8 weeks for everybody else, because it's that scar tissue is going one way.
1: Yep.
0: You haven't broke it both ways to keep it durable.
1: Well, hey, I got to. So when you guys were training and going through the things that you're going through with your careers and stuff like that, hip hop played a big role. And I know we've seen all genres of hip hop from like late 80s, 90s, you know, 2000s up to now. Hip hop, especially if I look at what I went through as an athlete, I know hip hop and music was something I used to actually help prepare me. Like, but we do it in every genre, you know. Look, James Brown, Muhammad Ali, Mike Tyson, whoever else was going on that time, right? Like, it was all of this, you know, correlation, this parallel with music and sports. When we come back, I want to ask you guys a question. How did music influence your career, and how can we use that to help influence the kids now? But when we come back, you guys, we got Randy, Drew, and James Wright going into our last part of the interview. We're going to ask some of these rapid fire questions at the end too. I want to test their mettle. Let's take this break.
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0: Hey, y'all. Welcome back. We're about to pick some more grapes off the grapevine with Randy Drew and James Wright. Closing the achievement gap. Excuse me.
1: Yes, sir.
0: Yeah.
1: So
0: talk about that.
1: Man, the CAGC, man. So I've been in Whitefish Bay going on 13, so probably about like 11 or 12 years ago, man. I was in work one day, and two men that mean a lot to me, mentors, Dr. Damon Means, who is the superintendent of Wauwatosa School Districts, and Dr. Elliot Moser, who was my superintendent and principal when I was at Nicolet. They was there for a meeting talking about the closing achievement gap. I had no idea. So when they was walking out, they was like, I got something for you, so make sure you get in contact with me.
0: Yeah.
1: So the closing achievement gap started with about four schools. I don't want to start naming a bunch of districts and get it wrong, but and the whole premise was, how can we get our black and brown students in predominantly white schools to fare better educationally in school? How can we improve their time? How can we improve their environments and their just experience in these schools? Because a lot of the times people think, and we all doing better now, but people think, you know, I'm going to take my kid and put them out here so they can be safe. They ain't got to worry about this and about that. And it's a fine line with that.
0: Because
1: I tell people all the time, you know, first of all, it's good if you live in that community.
0: Right.
1: And if you want to send your student to a predominantly white school, in my opinion, as a black man, you got to make sure you're ready to do school with your kid. And what I mean by that is you got to be there.
0: Yep.
1: They got a band concert. They got a basketball game. They got a swim meet. They got a debate tournament. They on the chess team. They in the play.
2: Yes.
1: Volunteer PT. Whatever you got to do, you want to be involved. Visible.
0: Yeah.
1: Involved, and you got to be visible so people can know that your student is not alone.
0: Right.
1: They won't get ran over. So we started this camp. When it first started, it was the African-American, it was the African-American Youth Initiative.
0: Mm-hmm.
1: But it first started with just boys.
0: Yeah.
1: And then we kind of blew it up, and now it's boys and girls.
0: Mm-hmm.
1: The African-American Youth Initiative, I think we got around 40 school districts that are part of the CAGC, the Closing the Achievement Gap Consortium.
0: Yeah.
1: Man, so we do 3 days, two nights at Concordia.
0: Mm-hmm.
1: With the kids, we try to give them a real college experience, living in dorms, getting to know people that you don't know, programming from local people who want to come talk and pour into our kids, take them on field trips. And I love it because, you know, we're talking about all these things that me and James doing and what you do as being athletes, because a lot of stuff I used to do was always connected to athletics.
0: Right.
1: This ain't got nothing to do with athletics.
0: Wow.
1: This is all about, and I love it, it's all about empowering kids so they can see.
2: It's dope, man.
1: A Mr. Wright. Mr. Wright. Go find Mr. Wright. Go talk to Mr. Wright.
2: Yep.
1: Like, I'm telling them that when we meet him. Go find him. And he don't know, well, he know now, but he don't know the impact that he's having on kids, that they can walk through. They may not even talk to him.
0: Yeah.
1: But to see Mr. Wright in the hallway is a big deal for black and brown kids in predominantly white schools.
2: Oh, yeah, definitely, man. Being an advocate, man. Like, it's some stuff that's different that's going on.
0: Yeah.
2: And a lot of families do a disservice because they think because it's safe and it's a good school, the drop-off is good enough.
0: Yeah. They ain't got to walk in.
2: They ain't got to walk in.
0: Your shirt says show up.
2: Man, it's big, man.
0: Yeah.
2: It's big. Because now, with me being there now they're like, hey, who is this email from this Mr. Wright or Coach Wright? Because I'm pushing your kid.
0: Yeah.
2: Hey, you can sign up for this AP class. This is what's going on here. But also, come talk to me.
0: Yeah.
2: Now, I'll tell you my background and why I'm here.
0: Mm-hmm.
2: Because the kids are smart.

0: but they don't want to be pushed. Yeah. They don't, like, as long as you're not creating any problems, it's fine. Nobody's going to say, hey, sign up for this, sign up for that.
1: Right.
0: Or get involved with this. As long as you're quiet and you're just getting your grades, it's cool.
2: What do you guys say to the parent that, you know, advocates for the drop-off? I drop my son, daughter off. You know, they do their sports at 2:20, wherever, and they have to go to work. Busy parent.
3: Yeah.
2: I got an answer in my head, but what would you say to that particular parent?
0: Make the time.
1: Mm.
0: Get that schedule. One thing that these 2:20 schools and a lot of these schools have is they overly communicate. You can go on a website, you can go on a calendar, you can be added to stuff. So every time something is going on,
1: yeah,
0: you know. Mm-hmm. And sometimes the kids, you have to do it because the kids, nobody wants their parent just around.
1: Right.
0: They ain't going to say, hey, dad, can you come to the... Some do, some don't.
1: Right.
0: But most of them, they just want to be with their peers.
1: Mm-hmm.
0: But the ones that are involved do better.
1: Yeah.
0: They come in for those fires. They're like, hey, they got a parent. Oh, this is going on.
1: Mm-hmm.
0: That's what they don't want, you know. So just show up and get involved. Like, I don't care if it's once out the month or something, but show... That presence. Be that presence.
2: What would you guys say to the kid that's what would you guys say to the kid that's overweight, obese, maybe, you know, we call them whatever name. What would you say to that particular kid that's at home? They're listening to this. They don't want to call in, or their parent doesn't want to call in. They're on the video games and school is coming up. They want them to go and participate in, you know, a sport. They want them to talk to you guys.
3: Get involved.
0: Get involved.
3: James said it. Get involved.
0: Get involved.
3: He said something that's strong, and he said it because I always use that as an example. A lot of people think that when you go to school every day and, like, James, you don't cause no waves, you know, you're a decent student, you're under the radar.
1: Mm-hmm.
3: Those are the ones we got to look out for.
0: Yes.
3: Those are the ones, the quiet ones who think they quit because they're living in a quote-unquote hell.
0: Yeah. Yep. Mentally, on their own.
3: Yeah.
0: They're dealing with it.
3: They're not enjoying their time.
0: Yeah.
3: School should be a time that you can think back on and be like, man, I remember, I have fond memories of high school.
1: Mm-hmm.
3: And now we all had our own paths, right?
0: Yeah.
3: Star jock. I was a jock, you know, yeah. This and that. Yeah. Did good in school. Could have did better in the classroom if I'd have been, you know,
0: yeah.
3: A lot of things. But, like, those are the kids, like, find your community. Like, working in a high school, one thing I always see is, like, kids find their community. Kids find their niche.
0: Right.
3: They find what works for them. They, if it's 5 people or if it's 100 people, they find the people they gel with.
1: Mm-hmm.
3: That's what you want to make sure that your kid go to school and they got somebody in that building that they jam with.
0: Because
3: that's how you get motivated. And that's how you start doing stuff.
0: And peers, that's what helps it. Your peers pretty much run everything. We can say what we say.
1: Yeah.
0: But that leadership from a peer is what's going to carry.
1: Mm-hmm.
0: What we, in Nicolet right now, we got the strength conditioning program going on. And this is the most kids we had in the summer. At first, it was more athletes that were signed up.
1: Yeah.
0: But I'm telling these athletes, hey, get your friend. Come on out here so we can exercise. We can have fun.
1: Mm-hmm.
0: So we can be around these people and hear these conversations of what you should be eating, what you shouldn't be. It's to the point now that the athletes, and it's funny that they have a soda or something.
1: Yeah.
0: And they walking near me and they're like, hey, no, he's going to pour it out. Don't go there. Because now they're starting to speak the language. Hey, that ain't what we should be doing.
1: Like, right.
0: Let's get healthy. So just having those people in conversations.
2: So the NIL... This is a big deal.
0: Oh,
2: the NIL
0: man.
2: Is a big deal. Having money readily available for these kids. A lot of these parents, to your point, are pushing for their kids to, you know, not diversify in a sport, but actually intensify the particular sport that they feel that the kid is, you know, has progress and prowess in. What do you feel? Do you feel like? Do you feel kids should get paid? I mean, and now these NIL deals are real. This real money. It's not your Vegas, you know, kind of you know, gambling money. It's like real money.
0: So think about this. That kid is getting paid, right?
1: Yeah.
0: Let's think about the payee.
1: Mm-hmm.
0: How much are they getting? If they got enough to pay you.
1: Right.
0: It's kind of, I'm jealous of it more because, like we spoke about earlier, it's about image and likeness, right? Mm-hmm. How you, your character, how you carried yourself, if you were marketable.
1: Yeah.
0: You should. If somebody's benefiting off of your likeness or you being a part of it, almost down to the college stuff,
1: mm-hmm.
0: you should get something of it. Most people like to say, oh, well, you're getting an education. That was a big thing at first. That's a big argument.

0: Getting an education, that's enough. That's a job, man.
1: Yeah.
0: That's a job.
1: Yeah.
0: And that you getting paid with your countering it with your education.
1: Right.
0: So you're going to school and you're still going to work.
1: Mm-hmm.
0: So your pay is that, but someone is getting paid 10 times more than what you're getting.
1: While you're playing.
0: While you're playing.
1: Would you guys like to have... Oh. If you guys have any... I've been reminded. If you guys have any questions, comments, and or concerns for Randy, Drew, and James Wright, please give us a call, 833-212-1017. 833-212-1017. These brothers are experts. And I say experts, not in just athletics, but also education. So would you have liked to have been paid if you were in that position, when you were in that position?
0: Knowing what I know, yes.
2: Yes. Of course. Money is money, of course.
0: Yes. Money is money, you know? Man.
1: Yeah.
2: It's just I wish it was regulated better.
1: Mm-hmm.
2: I wish they had sports has just turned into big business.
1: Yeah.
2: You know, and it's these kids are making adult choices,
1: mm-hmm.
2: And don't know everything they need to make the right choices.
1: Right.
2: And they doing what any kid would do. Mm-hmm. White, black, brown, whatever. They chasing the money.
1: Right.
2: They chasing the money. But they, again, when we look on ESPN and we read and all these things, you're only reading about the 1 or 2% who really getting money,
1: right.
2: Who are really transforming that into something or going pro.
1: Yeah.
2: You're not talking about the kids who are jam-packed in the transfer portal, chasing yep. money, who never find a school, who end up dropping out of school and going to a junior college,
1: yeah.
2: getting stuck, all these things. They're not talking about those kids.
1: Mm-hmm.
2: It's way more stories of failure in that regard
1: mm-hmm.
2: as opposed to kids getting money.
0: It's like anybody who's starting a business that don't have any business background.
1: Yeah,
0: you go
1: right.
0: burn up money trying to learn about it than what you if you went to school for business
1: right.
0: and learn it. That's basically what it is because now that's what's happening. Think about the people that are going broke that's been in the pros.
1: Yeah.
2: Yeah.
0: These are first time people that's getting their hands on this money too.
1: So, and they're blowing it.
0: And they're blowing
1: it. A lot of people
0: by far,
1: are blowing
0: it. By yeah. far.
1: You guys know a lot of athletes that have went through, you know, millions and millions of dollars.
0: Yes.
1: And are back at home.
0: Yep. Yep. Back at square one. Back at square
1: That's humbling.
0: One. Yep.
2: I mean, I see both ways. Yeah. I know guys who still doing well. You know,
1: guys whose
2: lifestyle has changed a little bit.
1: Mm-hmm.
2: But it's all trial and error. I will say this for the young men that are getting real money right now.
1: Yeah.
2: There's a lot more outlets because there are a lot of them. I just keep using James here right now. They have a lot more James Wrights in their life.
1: Yep.
2: They have a lot more individuals like Manon Sabir. They have a lot more people that they can tap into.
0: Yes.
2: Family members who can say, hey, man, go buy them 2 duplexes. Hey, man.
1: Yep.
2: You know, so they are in better situations. They would do way better with that type of money than I would do, you know, at that age. I'd be the first person to say it. But I wish they could regulate the transfer portal. I wish they could regulate and mandate that these kids are leaving with a piece of paper instead of having kids on their 5th and 6th school chasing money. You
0: play ball for 6 years. Way.
2: Yeah, you play ball for 6 years. You ain't got a degree.
1: Yeah.
2: You're a millionaire, though.
1: Mm.
2: You know what I'm saying? So you still might be cool, but you done did all that.
1: Yep.
2: You don't even love the game no more. That's why, and like, to James' point, the pros are going to start losing bargaining chips because kids are opting to stay in school for another year. Oh, I ain't going to be in the first round. I just stay and make another $800,000 this year in college and do what I do. You know, like, that's crazy to have that option when the whole goal was to get to the league.
1: When we come back, we're going to ask Randy and James our rapid-fire questions. We're going to come right back and pick some more grapes. Let's take this break.
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0: and Drew, or Randy Drew and James Wright. Listen, y'all, we got a caller. What's up, caller? Steve.
1: Hey, how's it going?
0: It's going good. How you doing, Steve?
1: I just wanted to give a... Not too bad, not too bad. I just wanted to give a shout out to Randy. My son, Aaron, was on the, let's call it the COVID football team, the undefeated 8-0 during COVID.
2: Oh, yeah, yeah, yeah. Yes, sir.
1: At Whitefish Bay. And I tell you, Randy, he loved you. You were a great role model. I met you a couple of times.
2: What's your last name, sir?
1: And I love you too. Pardon?
2: What's your last name?
1: Gilardi.
2: Oh, Aaron Gilardi. Yeah, Aaron. I just saw Aaron not too long ago.
1: He's a good man, and you had a lot to do with it.
2: And I appreciate it.
1: For those out there in the audience, Aaron is a black kid. We adopted him, and it's good. You know, I try to be a role model as a father, but it's good for even adopted black children to have someone of their own race and culture to be a role model.
2: Mm, I appreciate that.
1: Definitely.
3: That's deep.
1: Definitely.
3: Pretty cool, man. Thank you for doing that.
2: You did a great job with Aaron, too, man. I just saw him not too long ago, so I appreciate the call, Mr. Gilardi.
1: You know, I'll tell you, when I see him, sometimes I'll see him at the gym and in front of everybody, hey, Dad, I love you. Gives me a big hug. That feels so good, I'll tell you.
2: Yeah, no, he's great. He's funny, too. Aaron, he's super funny, but he's a great kid. He's doing good in life, too. I've seen him at a few games. He's come back to the school.
3: Man, he dropped the call. But I think that having that level of, you know, gratefulness and thankfulness is what matters the most.
2: It goes back to your question you asked me and James earlier. Like, those are the instances where we just feel like I'm doing something. Because it'd be some days where, I'm sure James go through this too, man, you know, because he juggling 55 things in the air.
3: Yeah.
2: And you steadily trying to give each one the same attention and whatever, and you think you're doing something, you think you're not doing enough, then you get a call like that, or you get a Happy Father's Day from, you know, 15 of his old players that he had. Like, those are the type of things. It's like, man, I meant that much.
3: Yeah.
2: That somebody texted me on Father's Day. I'm not their father, but, you know, I did this, or, you know, thank God, you know, somebody called, you know, a student's father called in to say something about my impact on his son.
3: Right.
2: And when he was talking, I was thinking the same thing. Like, yeah, Aaron was adopted, you know, adopted kid. And we had some real nice conversations in high school about, it's a little mini identity crisis, you know.
3: Right.
2: He trying to figure out how he look and why nobody looks like him, or, you know, obviously he knows why, but he's just trying to navigate himself living in Whitefish Bay and coming into his own. And I remember the older he got, he started having these real candid conversations about who he was and how he felt.
3: That's deep,
2: you know, you're not the small kid. You know, Aaron probably about 6 foot, you know, bigger black dude.
3: Yeah.
2: Was growing dreads at the time, you know what I'm saying?
3: Oh, yeah.
2: So all those stereotypes start kicking in because you start looking up saying, you're not the little, you turned into a man now.
3: Yeah.
2: So you can be in a situation where you live in a good neighborhood, you live in an amazing environment, and Whitefish Bay per capita is probably the richest in the state.
3: In the state, yep.
2: And you do all that type of stuff, and at the end of the day, you still can feel outcasted. You can still feel like you don't fit in.
3: Right.
2: And this man ain't had nothing to deal with like that.
3: Yeah.
2: But you would never know, because he's funny, he played sports, he was a great kid the whole time. He trying to figure out who he is.
3: What do you guys do? What do you guys do in those, maybe not in those instances, after those instances where, you know, you're at home, you're juggling, you know, 55 things, and you're trying to bring it back to you. Like, you got relationships, you know, whatever it is, but your mask has to be put on. Your oxygen mask has to be put on. What are you saying to yourself? How do you rejuvenate you?
2: I'll let James answer that first.
4: Man, that's tough,

0: That's tough because this is something I'm working on now. Mm-hmm. More of being intentional about getting some time to decompress.
1: Mm-hmm.
0: Because we're at the age now where we're counting forward.
1: Yeah.
0: You know, we count our time forward. So we're trying to maximize every little part that we can.
1: Right.
0: And within that daily and that every day is blended.
1: Mm-hmm.
0: But I think more now is, we're talking about the music or whatever, just finding a time where you can just have some you time.
1: Yeah.
0: So you can reflect, because we just go for it. Like, what we do, we don't really do it for us.
1: Yeah.
0: We're looking for, like, okay, how can we get better? How can we build a rapport better? How can we tap in? Like, so it's, but during that time, it's 11 o'clock at night.
1: Yeah.
0: And we back up at 5 or 6 or whatever the time frame that you could, because you got to get that time to where you can have your own thoughts.
1: Mm-hmm.
0: Because when we're in the leadership positions, et cetera, that we're in, we're always thinking of everyone else.
1: Yeah.
0: So being intentional about finding that little time to decompress like you have to do, because nobody checks on the, you know, the superhero. No one really checks on them.
1: Yep.
0: We might get Father's Day, you know.
1: Yeah.
0: But a coach's day. Like, we don't get a coach's day.
1: Yeah.
0: You know what I mean? And I think just making sure we're intentional of letting the people know how much we care,
1: mm-hmm.
0: that are close to us.
1: Yeah.
0: So we can kind of reflect to say, okay, I got to spend more time with this or on myself, because it's easy to let it go by the wayside caring for everyone else.
1: What about you, Randy?
2: Yeah, just finding that me time, man. I get up every day at 4:15, man, 4:30. And if I don't go to the gym,
1: yeah,
2: you know, that's the time I choose to reflect and try to rejuvenate.
1: Yeah.
2: You know, then also trying my best to, and like James kind of hit on this too, like, we give so much to other people unintentionally. That's just who we are, and that's the business that we in.
1: Yeah.
2: You know, you kind of start slacking maybe from your own family or your own kids, mm-hmm. and things that you want to do. And that's something I try to be mindful. That's why, you know, I break my neck to get to one of my kids' events,
1: yeah,
2: games, mm-hmm. practices. If they call and say they want to go to a gym, you know, they want to go shoot a basket, they want to go to the weight room with me. Like, I try my best to monopolize in those times, because,
1: yeah.
2: you know, you get up at 4:30, I ain't laying back down to maybe 11, like James said.
1: Yeah.
2: We on repeat.
1: Yeah.
2: So, too much is given, as much required, you know what I'm saying? But you got to find that time. So my thing is making sure I get to my safe space, my therapy, which is just working out. That's my thing that I make sure I do for myself.
1: So what, when you enter the gym, and this is a period of time in which we're going to do a rapid fire, so I'm going to kind of blend the section that I didn't hit right now, which is when you get to the gym, what song is the first song you play in your headphones?
2: Man, I used to try to go for the hardest. You know, now, I mean,
0: I let
2: Usher play or something. I'm working out the R&B music.
0: I'm a Chris Brown, man. I might be in it, man. Like, it's changed. At first, it was No Limit. Like, Cash Money, Jigga, you know what I'm saying? But now, man, I say within the last 10 years,
1: yeah,
0: man, it's at peace. My emotions, it's at peace. Like, I'm in tune. Like, it's some R&B, man.
1: Yeah.
0: I might dance in between or something, you know?
2: And I'm usually in there by myself.
1: Yeah.
2: Till about 5:30, close to 6.
1: Right.
2: Then some other cats start coming in with the little workout crew we got.
1: Right.
2: But, you know, if I don't want to say bang, bang, shoot up, but if one of them songs come on and you feeling it, it's all good, but I'm putting it on repeat.
1: Yeah.
2: If Usher come on, or, you know, a little R&B, oldie throwbacks, I'm letting it play, man.
0: Maybe
2: that's our age. I ain't scared of that no more.
0: Man, I'm saying. I'm in touch with myself. I'm all right.
1: All right, so this is the rapid fire question. You answer it quick or not. Best hidden gem in Milwaukee.
0: Hidden. Man, it used to be Hickman's Academy, man. That was the best. It's shut down now.
1: Yeah.
2: Sherman Park Boys and Girls Club.
0: Yeah.
1: Jordan or LeBron?
0: Jordan.
1: Kobe or Jordan?
0: Jordan.
1: Muhammad Ali or Mike Tyson?
0: Man.
2: I'm going to go with Tyson.
0: I like Tyson. I'm Tyson too, man.
1: One name, toughest athlete you ever met.
0: The toughest
2: that I ever met,
1: or played against.
2: Ooh,
0: that's two different things. Yeah. So
2: I met Magic Johnson in person before.
1: Yeah.
2: I met him in person before. I was a kid though. Played against. I was a sophomore. I was a sophomore at NIU.
1: Yeah,
2: we played the University of Illinois. And Brandon Lloyd did a technique class on me that game. Brandon Lloyd, look him up. He played in the league for a long time. He was.
0: Yeah, I will watch you.

0: Joe Johnson.
1: Joe Johnson. Yeah. And last one, discipline or motivation?
2: Discipline.
0: Discipline.
1: Where can people find you?
2: Everywhere, man.
3: Everywhere, man.
2: I'm on Facebook. I'm on Instagram. I don't know my Instagram name.
1: Or they can come visit you at the school.
3: At the school, well, man. It's school. Open. A lot of people come up. Nicolet White, High School.
1: Nicolet, Whitefish Bay.
3: Weight room. Yeah.
2: On the weekends, you can see us at Dream Lounge. You know what I'm saying? You might catch us at Dream Lounge on MLK if you want to slide through.
1: If you want to slide through, go to Dream Lounge. During the week, if you want to catch Randy or James, you can catch James right at Nicolet. You can catch Randy at Whitefish Bay. Y'all, we're going to take a break. We're going to get out of here. We're going to let them go home, see their families. We're going to come back, and we're going to tackle some things on the grapevine. Let's take this break.
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4: 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It's DJ Brother Z. And you're listening to the best of The Grapevine with Manan Sabir. 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
1: Yes, yes, yes. And we're back. Welcome to The Grapevine. We're going to pick some more grapes. Walgreens on 27th and North Avenue is shutting down. They said they had 120 calls from the police. And they also had 33 shootings, I guess. And I'm concerned. I'm concerned. The Walgreens is just not closing. It's just not closing, but it's another link that's been breaking for years. It's another link that's been breaking for years. But here's the part that almost nobody is talking about. Nobody is talking about this. But before we talk about the part that no one is talking about. We're going to, Zach, you got the clip pulled up. Let's watch this real quick. You guys need to see this.
15: To close tomorrow, it'll be the 8th Walgreens store to close in Milwaukee in 3 years. A log of Milwaukee police calls for service shows officers were responding to the 27th and North location 122 times last year, including for shots fired and 33 cases of theft and robbery. Walgreens plans to transfer prescriptions to its next closest store. That would be 35th in Wisconsin, which is 2 miles away. The Walgreens on 27th and North is set to close tomorrow.
1: So we're talking about whether Milwaukee is becoming a city where your zip code determines your life expectancy, right? One by one, grocery stores disappear, pharmacies disappear, investment disappears. Matter of fact, there's more in this category is more disinvestment than it is investment into our community. Now, I even heard that they're about to build a signature towers downtown Milwaukee. Let alone, we got disinvestment from a large

scale athlete that just left. But the people were expected to stay and somehow survive and thrive. But here's my question. At what point does market forces become community abandonment? At what point does the market determine whether or not a community will become abandoned? This has been going on for a really, really long period of time. I remember in history, especially this has happened in history class, where as a community, during redlining, even before redlining, when people patronized certain stores and certain businesses, when white people didn't want black people to come to their stores and we started encroaching on these certain communities, what did those stores and those owners do? They left. They left the community and there was a void, whereas we had to pick up and put our own mechanisms, our own stores, our own ideas into the places of those particular stores. In some ways, some of those businesses thrived, but in a lot of ways, those businesses didn't thrive. But here's the point that people aren't talking about. Let me talk about Walgreens. Walgreens has lease agreements. This is to you, Walgreens. Walgreens has lease agreements on some of the former Milwaukee Walgreens locations. You guys know this. That can prevent another pharmacy from opening in those same buildings, even after Walgreens leaves. So that means that a dark building can stay dark while the community loses access to prescription and basic health care. You guys get this, right? A building can stay dark. It can have all that refrigeration, all the mechanics, the HVAC system can stick. The refrigeration in terms of where the food can be housed can stay. The pharmacy area is operational. The electrical insides, the innards of the building can stay. But what cannot operate there is another pharmacy. Basic community prescriptions and basic community health care. People who have many different ailments have to travel now rather than go to the 27th and North Avenue Walgreens. Guess where they have to go? The next Walgreens is about 2 miles away, I think on 35th and Wisconsin. So rather than going to a neighborhood pharmacy where I need my medication for whatever it is, I now have to go to 35th and Wisconsin to pick up my medication. Or I have to go to the pharmacy that's going to be built in October by, I think, I forgot the company's name, on 35th and Lisbon. But still, it's still a large void. And why the continuance of competition by a company that does not have any interest in its community, in the community.

ordinance or a policy, whatever it is, it should be a policy or law or ordinance for a business to do community work prior to them opening up in the business. If they're in the business of doing business in the community, why not require the city of Milwaukee, to you guys, why not require for those businesses to do something in that particular neighborhood, whatever, however large that neighborhood is? Why not do something in that community? Why not? Why is it that when a business opens up, they just open the business, and then when they open their doors, they're expecting people to come into those doors and patronize them. This is a far cry from basic community business. This is a far cry from basic community business. When I opened up the Juice Kitchen, it took about 8 months or more of community work to get recognized by the community and then open up those doors. The community paid me back. They paid me back by having a line out the wazoo when we first opened those doors up in, I think it was October, 15 or close to 15 years ago. This is a Walgreens, you should be ashamed of yourself. You guys don't even know the half. Here's the other half. When Walgreens closed down, in the lease agreement, I think it's a policy of theirs that a pharmacy cannot operate in that space for, at the very least, I think it's like 50 years or something crazy. This is out of order. This is not just we've coined this phrase, a food desert. We're not living in a food desert. A food desert means that there is no food. We're living in a systemic apartheid, systemic food apartheid, where there is food, but there is not the proper food. We're living in a place where if we want good food, we have to travel past the food that is inside of our community. So if I live in 53205, 53206, guess what? I'm going past 53205, past 53206 to get to a, if I go want to go to a restaurant, to get to a restaurant that serves me, you know, some healthy meal. I got to go out to 18224 28 53228 53224 53218. I have to go out to those places in order to get a healthy meal, in order to shop for my family that needs fresh fruits and fresh vegetables. There's probably only one, maybe two grocery stores. If you guys know any, please call 833-212-1017. There's probably one or two good grocery stores that we can get in the neighborhood, in an inner city, that we can get good fresh vegetables and fruit from. And if y'all know any more, I'm pretty sure there's some outside of our farmers that are farming. I'm pretty sure there's probably one that I'm missing. But right now, it's not just a food desert. It's food apartheid. And this is becoming an atrocity. I wish I knew the number of

0: grocery stores that close down because we need someone to, we need people to step up and not criticize, but to do something. When we come back, we're gonna come back with callers.
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0: Yes, caller. What's up?
1: Hey, what's going on? This is caller.
0: What's up? How you doing, my brother?
1: I'm doing well. One solution that I saw as a mail carrier is that specifically people who get regular prescriptions can get those delivered to their homes by the post office. So
0: explain how that works.
1: Okay, well, just like any other thing that you get through the mail, like you have packages delivered, there are a lot of health providers that encourage that you get, if you have diabetic medicine or high blood pressure medicine, that you get that medication through the mail, because they, you know, can make sure that you have it in advance before you run out.
0: Okay.
1: Which cuts Walgreens out. I've always, for quite some time, thought that Walgreens was an overpriced entity. Walgreens has been around since 1901. So what you did with the juice company, maybe they did that in 1898. They were started up on Cottage Grove in Chicago. I don't know. But at this point, they are a national chain. And in a capitalistic society, businesses are not in business to benefit anybody but them and their family, just like NBA players who are business people. Once you become a $100 million entity and you have employees of your own, you have to make business decisions for you and yours, which would be your family, your employees, and those in your circle.
0: Right.
1: And I can't fault anyone for doing that, but it is my choice to patronize a place where I feel is overpriced.
0: Because
1: some of the same items that you get at Walgreens, for example, you can get at Dollar Tree for $1.25 where they're charging $10 for it. So I haven't shopped at a Walgreens. I can't remember when.
0: But was
1: so choices.
0: Yeah. Go ahead.
1: For people that are more, there's in Milwaukee, there's no place that you can't get to on the bus within 30 minutes.
0: Right.
1: On North Avenue, there is fresh fruit and vegetables if people choose to eat them, right down on East North Avenue at that Pick and Save.
0: Right.
1: And there are three others that are probably in walking distance from there. And, you know, if you're physically able, riding a bike will probably increase your health by riding over to the one on Van Buren for the things that they might not have. So when we say a desert in a city as small as Milwaukee, I think we're placing limits that our ancestors who walked to work in Montgomery for a year would be ashamed of. And so to the point of shame, if you're in a community

0: as a business person and your windows are getting broken and your employees are getting stuck up at one location, and it's specifically at that location,
1: yep.
0: but you see fit to keep one open less than 3 miles away, that tells you something about the activity that's going on in that community.
1: Yeah. And it also tells you that you need to step up as a business owner and do something about it, because the people that are in the community are the ones that are usually going to patronize the business. Al, what's going on?
2: Oh, everything is going fine. If you want fresh views of fresh vegetables, why don't you go to your local your local fruit markets? It's always been about the zip code when it comes to your quality of fruits.
1: Right.
2: And if you're going to a grocery store and the level of respect and presentation is real low,
1: yep.
2: why even go there?
1: Mm-hmm.
2: You could grow your own fruits.
1: Yeah.
2: You know how to go everywhere else.
1: Mm-hmm.
2: Go to these fruit markets and buy your fruits. Just because you're in the inner city, y'all, you don't have to go in the inner city. I don't know why they keep putting this on you. If the meat is bad.
1: Yeah.
2: If the fruit is spoiled,
1: yeah.
2: why the hell would you go there? Y'all got to hit the reset button, okay? I know they never tell y'all that. Hit the reset button. You don't have to go there if they don't take care of the meat. Go to your local fruit market. Go to the vegetable market. And if you go, don't act a fool. Act like you got some class and respect and buy your fruit in peace.
1: So here's what I'm thinking, Al, is...
2: What's up?
1: When what we're addressing is, and you already know, you hit on it, what we're addressing is not just a food desert, but it's a food apartheid. It's when there's a systematic disinvestment from entities, large, medium, and or small, that who have invested a large sum and or small sum of information and resources into a community, and have definitely, you know, they contributed whatever they need to contribute. They pulled that money, they pulled those resources, they pulled that food and that information out of that community to save and conserve. And so now you, me, you, your grandmother, who is probably in a wheelchair, has to go, and I'm not saying yours, but I'm just saying it's just an example.
3: I was gonna say, why she gotta be in a wheelchair?
1: Not wheelchair, man. Like,
2: well, I hear what you're saying.
1: Now we gotta go. Now, I'm just saying we gotta go further. We gotta travel further to get to that farmer's market, and or you know what would you say to that?
2: If you gotta travel further, you need to ask these people you voted that live that overlook your community. Why did the Common Council allow them to put that vape shop, that gas station, them liquor stores that's every three blocks, and they come in the same community where you live and put up a banner of saying, vote for me, when they see all that devastation? And that's why them same people you voted for, who have them slumlords, who got these little corner stores, who never comes out, but when it comes to the wars, they all up in their booty hole. Them the people you need to talk about. And also, the people who live in the neighborhood need to get some pride, and they need to give the redneck mentality back to England that they adopted. That's what they need to do. Change your mindset. And then you can control what goes on in your neighborhood. And maybe some of them black folks you voted for, maybe stop voting for them. How about that?
1: So who
2: have a good day.
1: You have a good day too, Al. Thank you so much. I really appreciate it. Al made a good point. Al made a really, really good point. I think the point is, if we're looking towards our politicians when a business is opening up, what type of information is privy to our politicians when a business opens up? And I know that I, when opening up, though, my businesses had to at least talk to one, two, maybe even three politicians to make sure that, you know, things were on the up and up. But also, you also had to pay those fees. You had to pay the food license fees. You had to pay the business registration. You had to pay, like, just certain things, you know, to the city and or to the state to make sure that you're a legal, viable business. But

0: My question is the same as yours, Al. We have a multitude of liquor stores and churches and stuff that I seen two liquor stores owned by two different people sitting next to each other. They're next to each other, and a corner store was at the end of the block, and they're selling the same exact thing, the same exact thing. I don't even know if these people are from the same family, but if they could be, because they're selling the same exact thing, they're cousins probably. What are we doing? This is not accidental. When we talk about a food desert doesn't mean, hey, this is an accident. Food desert actually means that. It makes people think healthy food doesn't exist. And healthy food does exist. Healthy food exists tremendously. It's there. But what we're talking about is the systematic destruction of our neighborhoods by special interests, private equity, and individuals who don't have your family at heart. They do not have your family in mind at all. Because for example, if Walgreens had your family in mind, they'd cut their lease and allow for someone else to open up a pharmacy right in their neighborhood. They cut their lease and allow for someone to be like, hey, you know what? Matter of fact, I'm not only going to put a pharmacy here, but I'm going to put a five to six, seven, eight, ten story building right on top of this thing. I'm going to redevelop this whole entire swath of land. But they would rather let this thing sit still and do nothing. So we're walking around, our kids walking around, we walking past all of this garbage, and we got to go far out to shop. That don't make any sense. That does not make any sense. It doesn't make sense. Also, you even talking about labor. So we have all these labor shortages, we're allowing these companies to get away with, it's almost capital murder. Food apartheid, that's what it is. The problem is created. Food apartheid was coined by a lady by the name, I think her name is Karen Washington or something like that. She's from out of the East Coast. She says the problem was created for food apartheid due to redlining. That's when they drew a red line around your neighborhood and they wouldn't let black people move out of those neighborhoods. And then and if you wanted to move out of those neighborhoods, they wouldn't give you insurance. They wouldn't cut you housing insurance. So it was hard to purchase a neighborhood. And if you did move out and you didn't have insurance, sometimes people will burn down your house. Malcolm X. Corporate disinvestment. 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These companies, Walgreens has insurance. Like the gentleman said, it was started in 1901 off of Cottage Grove in Chicago. Walgreens single-handedly pushed up the price of pharmaceutical drugs. Pharmaceutical drugs. Food apartheid, y'all. If you got any questions, comments, and or concerns, 833-212-1017, 833-212-1017. Call in. Let us know what you think about food apartheid. What are your thoughts about the disinvestment, the systematic disinvestment, and what can Milwaukee do? Is Milwaukee doing enough? Holla at me.
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7: Yes. Play that, Zach. Got it. Yes. All right. We're back. We're back. We're back. We're about to pick some more grapes off the grapevine. I'm about to play a video by Dr. Claude Anderson. If you don't know who Dr. Claude Anderson is, he's a great black social scientist and also business guru that has created the many, many books based around black economics. And I want to share something with y'all that I'm hopeful for, but no, might not happen ever again. But go ahead, play that, Zach.
8: In 44, in a black city, blacks own 2 gas stations out of 146. You own nothing. The rest, the hotels and the 7-Elevens are owned by Indians. Asians are owning the laundries. They're owning the hair and wig shops, the nail shops. Blacks own nothing in a 90% black city. And that's why now Detroit went into poverty. That's why it was declared bankrupt. Because blacks had money. Blacks had about 11 or 12 billion dollar a year annual disposable amount of money passing through their hands. They were going out to the suburbs, spending it in the suburbs, and spending it with the Arabs and the Asians, the Hispanics, and everybody else. And when I tried to put in a plan there for black folk, they said it was racist for me to try to help black folk. They said, yes, Dr. Anderson, we admit in this town that we have an Asian town, a Chinatown, a Pole town, a hockey town, a cork town, a Mexican town, and a Greek town, but it's racist for you to try to do something for black folk, to build a black town. We got 146 gas stations in Detroit, Michigan.
7: Thanks. Thanks, Zach. Think about it. For those of you who've been all over the world, even in Beijing, they have a African area. There's an area in Beijing, China, where you can find nothing but Africans speaking their different dialects from the different countries from Africa in Beijing. In Europe, same exact thing. Because they got a place called Brixton in London. Brixton, like Brooklyn, but that's where all the black people hang out. And it's well known. It's super well known. And they even have their own currency. It's a Brixton coin. They have their own currency where you can go shop at some of the stores, or at least they did. But when we get to America, when we want our own thing, like Black Wall Street, it gets burned down. Like any other

Bronzeville, done. Any other black area, done. We can't name it. We can't name it African American area. We have to be inclusive. But everybody else doesn't have to be inclusive. They can have Chinatown. They can have Little Canada. They can have they even got like Little French. they have French Lick. They have all kinds of places for everybody else. But we can't have it for ourselves. So then when we do want something for ourselves in our own neighborhoods, where majority of us is 90%, you know, African American, black, whatever, in our neighborhoods, and we have these businesses, there's some different disinvestment. There's not just some disinvestment, there's a lot of disinvestment. Grocery stores are pulling out. I want to know what are we going to do? I looked up today the term food apartheid, and I brought to the attention of not just food apartheid, the word, but food apartheid by the book. This is in our policy, in City of Milwaukee policy. The Common Council officially declared that food apartheid, the systemic disruption of food, is a public health emergency. So if you're walking around, you can't find a grocery store. If you're walking around, you can't find a pharmacy. If you walk around, your kid is going to the grocery store, grabbing some Flamin' Hots, and their first meal of the day is a snack. If you're walking around, this is not by accident. It's real life, a public health emergency. It was created January of 2026. It was, the final adoption was April 21st of 2026. It was signed by the mayor of April 22nd, 2026, by our mayor, Chevy Johnson. He's going to be on soon. It was passed. It was a resolution. The resolution is titled, it's a resolution declaring food apartheid a public health emergency and directing coordinated city action. It's supposed to be coordinated city action. That means that the city is going to fight against the people that are taking away from our city. So they take up space and they move their money elsewhere. And where do they move their money to? We talked about it the last hour. They're moving their money out to the burbs. They're moving their money. Trust me, if you go out to the suburbs, there's more grocery stores being built. There's more Starbucks being built. There's more Pick and Saves or whatever else, Kroger, Publix, Meijer's being built. There are more grocery stores being built. And there's a lot, when you walk into some of those grocery stores, they're not as busy as some of the grocery stores that we had in our neighborhoods. I think the number is at 8. This is an atrocity I want to hear from people what should go in those stores. What should go in those places of the stores? Because things can happen. You can kind of force it. And it's going to be a fight by the community. It's going to be a fight by the city. It's going to be a fight by the state. But it can happen. Things can happen. But what should go in the middle of those stores? What should go in the middle of those areas? What should happen? I'm asking what can happen. Y'all tell me. Is it another grocery store? Is it another pharmacy? Is it another group homes? What is it? What should go in those areas? Because at this point,

0: this is a public health issue, and we're getting hammered. In this resolution, the city departments are to work on the solutions, which may include attracting other grocery stores. And it's so many people with great ideas out here. It's so many people with great ideas to put in those places. It's a lot. A part of the solution, supporting neighborhood-owned food businesses. Should we put more food businesses in those places? Expanding farmers markets and mobile markets. Improving transportation to the grocery stores. Is that really a solution? And coordinating with public health agencies and community organizations. So why is it significant now? It's significant because there's several major grocery store and pharmacy closures that are coming up. They're still coming, and we're not ready for it. And people are feeling the brunt. And this is becoming a really, really detrimental issue in our community, y'all. When we come back, we're going to ask some real pertinent questions, and we're going to search for those answers.
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Yes, yes, yes. 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Welcome back to the Grapevine. We're going to pick some more grapes. I'm your host, Manan Sabir, and this is 101.7 The Truth Radio. We are counting down. We got Jazz and Meech coming up next. If you guys want to know something strange, and hear me out. Most people think healthcare begins when you're sick, and I don't. 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Healthcare begins long before the disease ever shows up. 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Healthcare begins long before a disease ever shows up. It begins with breakfast. It begins with stress. It begins with sleep. It begins with whether your neighbor is safe enough to walk. It begins with whether you have clean water. Whether your kids have parks. Whether your family can afford fresh vegetables. 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Straight up. Like, this is a huge, huge important part of our life. Like, I talk about everything on this show. And what I do recognize is that healthcare begins at home.

healthcare begins is not just about expensive technology, but the list is very basic. Healthcare begins when you are walking. Just get up and start walking. And I've preached this before. 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This is what I've dedicated my entire life to, through martial arts, through wellness, nutrition. Somebody asked me today, they asked me, what was the best juice I can juice for my diabetes? And I told them, the best juice you can juice for your diabetes is a beet juice. Just hit up a grocery store, grab some beets, and boom, push those beets through your juicer. Even if you gotta soften them up, push them through your blender and blend them up, make you a smoothie, and drink that juice. What's the best juice for my blood pressure? Again, beets. Matter of fact, this is a great one. Beets, and I'm gonna give you guys a hint. Beets, sweet potatoes. If you got a juicer, beets, sweet potatoes, apples, lemon, lime, pineapple. If you want a really, really great, good juice, juice a gang load of beets, apples, pineapple, lemon, lime, and sweet potatoes. And if you want to sweeten it up, if you want to really sweeten it up, put some strawberries in there and make it as sweet as you possibly can. Make it as sweet as you possibly can, y'all. This is real life. But we don't need any more food apartheid in our community at all. Most of us grew up hearing the term food desert. Remember, this is not, and this is as my in my closing statements, this is not we don't have food deserts anymore. We have food apartheid, which is a systemic disinvestment from out of our community. So think about a desert, how natural a desert is. Nobody created the Sahara Desert. Nobody voted for it. Nobody invested in it. Nobody redlined it. It just simply exists. But apartheid is different. It's man-made. So it's the result of investment decisions, discrimination, and systems that decide who gets resources and who doesn't. Milwaukee, we intentionally chose that word because they're saying this isn't an accident. This is not an accident. This is something we built that has been built over generations. It looks like this is what food apartheid looks like in our community. It looks like children growing up without fresh fruit. Rather than fresh fruit, they're looking at the cereal box. They're digging their hands in the cereal box. It looks like seniors, your grandmother, your granddaddy,

your great grand aunt, your grand aunt. It looks like them taking a couple buses asking you to give them a ride to get some vegetables. It looks like neighborhoods with 6 liquor stores, but not one full-service grocery store. There is a full-service grocery store. As a matter of fact, I had to think about it. It's a full-service grocery store on Fond du Lac, where the old G's used to be. On Fond du Lac and I think Sherman and Fond du Lac. There's a grocery store over there. Go support that. It looks like people having no choice but to buy what's available instead of what's healthy. Because what's available is easy. It's a way for individuals to pacify their and satiate themselves so they can feel full enough to make it through the day. So they can go to work the next day or handle their kids or go to the sporting event. But it's a way to satiate themselves. But people don't realize those are empty calories. Those are empty calories. Those are calories that you can't. It says zero sum. There's zero sum calories. And this is where this becomes my conversation. Because I'm not just talking about grocery stores. I'm not just talking about our bodies. Poor nutrition increases the health, the risk of diabetes, heart disease, kidney disease, stroke, high blood pressure, depression, even dementia. Even dementia. Dementia is real. So when people ask me why we talk about wellness every day on this show, this is my why. This is my why. I want to hear from you. What is missing in your neighborhood? What is missing in our neighborhoods? A grocery store, a pharmacy, a farmer's market, or is it simply healthy, affordable food? I want to hear from y'all over the next couple of days. I want to hear what it seems like it could be. I'm excited for the future, but I'm also worried that we are going to allow for the systemic disinvestment in our community to penetrate so far into our lives, into our communities, that we're not going to be able to get anything back. It's going to be empty. And then when it's empty, people who have the money are going to come and take over that particular period of land. I'm excited for us in some ways, but also a little sad. Hey, y'all, I'm Anand Sabir. This is The Grapevine. You're on the Truth Radio 101.7. Let's continue this conversation. I'll let y'all in a minute.

0: 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It's DJ Brother Z, and you're listening to the best of The Grapevine with Manan Sabir. 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
11: I'm Chris Jakimick. I served in the United States Air Force, and I deployed 3 times. So in 2017, I was serving as an Air Force First Sergeant. Our motto in that
0: role. What up, Truth Nation? 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
12: 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We are live and direct at the American Family Insurance Studio in the heart of beautiful downtown Milwaukee. It's going down. Happy Thursday to all of our listeners, to the entire Truth Nation. Thank you so much for tapping in with us Monday through Friday, 4 p.m. to 7 p.m. It's your girl, Jazz Tyler. Digi Me still in the building, too. You know, he's just on his producing thing. You feel me? He ain't all in the camera, all in the videos. We getting to it. Listen, let's talk about it, right? I was online today, and I seen that Moneybagg Yo has a $100 million lawsuit that he is currently being slapped across the face with. And this is presented by his former manager, his previous manager, who allegedly had been spending her own personal finances to front his career, including using her credit and her personal funds to purchase him a Rolls Royce, something that would make him look, you know, like a rapper, amongst other of various different things. And I think it's a shame, because when you're doing business, obviously I'm a manager and I have a client as well. And one of the mistakes that a lot of managers make is handshake contracts. You are purchasing $100,000 of cars, jewelry, all of the above, only to secure this deal with a handshake. So me personally, I don't know if she's going to get anything. I mean, if she, you know, is able to file a lawsuit, obviously she has something. But again, if it's not in paper, does it even really matter? Right? Is that fair? I don't know, man, but we got to do better as a people when it comes to business. I understand that you want, you know, someone to make it. We all do, right? But business is business. Me personally, I'm not spending that much money to help somebody without having a contract put in place, especially not an artist, because we all know that some artists, they have a tendency of not paying people. Why would I do that? That makes absolutely no sense. So all in all, I hope it works out for both parties. You know, right is right and wrong is wrong. But people, we got to do better. We got to do better. All right. In today's news, let's talk about legacy for a second, because when an artist passes away, something interesting happens in this industry and everybody starts telling their version of who that person really was, whether it's your play cousin, your best friend. For whatever reason, when people pass away, everybody just seems to have all of the information that the world never had, right? We saw it with Michael Jackson. We saw it with Prince. Obviously, the music is untouched, but the conversation around the person starts to shift. And my question today is simply, who actually owns an artist's story after they are gone? Is it the family who lived it? Is it the label that profited from it? Or is it the public who consumed it? Because once somebody becomes a global icon, their life stops being just theirs. It becomes history. But what should history be rewritten by people who weren't even in every room? This is coming from the clip that we seen with Oprah, how she allegedly was at an event with Whitney Houston. Rest in power to Whitney Houston. I'm a huge fan. I absolutely love that lady. But she made a comment that was so unnecessary. She stated that during an event, Whitney Houston was so high that she fell off the stage. And then there's been multiple interviews after that from her loved ones who claimed that she wasn't high, but actually she fell because of some issues with the stage and her performance. My question is this. Now, if you grew up in the 90s, you know, 80s, all of that, we've seen her interview Whitney multiple times. Right. As well as her best friend, Gil. And I can't seem to understand how a person who claims to have such a prominent relationship with one of the best singers or entertainers, rather, in the entire history. Why would she say something like that? Why does she feel that it is necessary to speak about someone who is no longer here to defend themselves, man? Let's talk about it. It's getting out of line. You know, I want to open this up to everybody. 833-212-1017. If an artist is no longer here to defend, confirm, or explain their truth, should new stories still be told about them publicly? Or should their legacy be protected as it was presented while they were alive? I personally do not agree. I do not like when people tend to get on interviews and have conversations. Again, we've seen this with Prince. We've seen it with Michael Jackson, even Tupac. It's like as soon as someone is gone, everybody and their mama have something to say. And it's like, where was this? Where was all of this energy when this person was here? Where was all of this energy when this person was alive? Why do people, especially people who was not a part of their legacy or their day-to-day life, why do they feel that is necessary to speak on someone, especially when you have a platform as large as someone as Oprah, and her comments can literally shift the way that people view whoever it is that she's talking about? Obviously, Whitney has diehard fans, right? So, and we all know the real, and we all come from where we come from. You know what I'm saying? Like, we got some family members that's like Whitney. It is what it is. But who are you to get on a platform and make a comment about one of the best to ever do it, someone that you considered your friend, and you have your own secrets, Oprah? Y'all don't want to talk about you and Gail relationship or you and Stedman, but you got everything else to say about everybody else and their mama. I don't like it. I don't like it one bit. I feel like it's disrespectful. I stand by the family and the comments that they made and how they feel, because, again, it's unnecessary. What do you gain by speaking on someone who is no longer here if it's not anything that's good? If it's not anything that's positive, why do we as a people, not even just with celebrities, but just in general, we see it all the time on social media, especially on Facebook, when someone passes away, everyone has something to say. Where was this energy when this person?

0: Shout out to the chat. Biko Baker says contracts are needed. Terry says protect the legacy by any means necessary. Legacy is more important than life because your legacy is how your family is going to eat. If they continue to diminish this woman's legacy, I don't know who owns the estate, but if her family owns it, comments like that of that magnitude could easily stop sales. It could stop a lot of things. So we have to be careful on how we use our platform. And then just speaking as a black woman, right? Like someone of that status, someone of Oprah's status, and someone of Whitney's status, especially if you say that that's your friend, why would you do that? That is so embarrassing. On behalf of black women out there, we do not stand with her or her comments. It's a shame. It is a shame. And I can't wait until somebody has the energy and the time and is not afraid to stand up and call her out on her BS. I'm telling you, this does not make any sense whatsoever. Whitney, we love you. We're going to continue to support her. And again, seeing that comment and seeing that video clip was something that really kind of disturbed me. You know, it disturbed me a lot because I just get so tired of people in power and position being able to create the narrative that they want on specific people, especially if they're not here. It's not fair. These people have family. They have fans. They have a lot of people that love them. And most importantly, what's done in the dark comes to light. Don't you can't talk about someone else's secrets when you haven't even cleaned out your closet. You understand? Make it make sense. Make it make sense. So, Truth Nation, do you think that telling new stories helps or hurts their legacy? I don't necessarily know if this would be considered as a new story because obviously we didn't have to hear about Whitney's addiction or her issues. We've seen it. Her and Bobby had one of the first reality TV shows, right? So there was, again, there was no need to mention anything about it. We know what she struggled with, and guess what? We still loved her for it. And I don't know if she fell because she was high. Her family is saying that's not true. But whether she did or she didn't, it doesn't matter. It's Whitney Houston. Who cares? It's Whitney Houston. It does not matter. We love T.T. Houston. We love her despite of her faults. But you, man, at what point do we cancel people who continue to display this type of behavior? I'm so serious. Dealing with these legacies and these artists who are gone, it's already enough for the family to have to deal with estate, to have to deal with fans, to have to deal with narratives, to have to deal with people putting out biopics, movies without their permission. There's so much that goes into it. And the last thing you want is someone who has an extreme amount of power and platform to make a comment on someone. And if I'm not mistaken, the timing of it is crazy because I'm not sure if they were talking about Clive Davis when this comment came out, but it did happen. This clip popped up on the same day that Clive Davis passed away. And if you are, you know, a researcher like me, and you're into conspiracy theories and so on and so on, we all know how that played out. We all know about the note that Brandy gave Whitney. We all know about all of the above. So again, propaganda agenda. What was the purpose of her getting up on that platform after Clive Davis died to say that Whitney Houston fell off the stage because she was high? Let's talk about it, Truth Nation. 833-212-1017. Who owns an artist's story after they are gone? Is it the family? Is it the estate? Is it the fans? Who is it? I want to hear from you. We got to take a break. Do not touch that dial. 101.7 The Truth.
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8: Well, it's beautiful out there, sunny and 75, almost a little chilly.

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0: When a warrior faces adversity, he fights through it. He finds a way. Freedom isn't free. Rolling strong. 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
9: .7 in Truth, it's your girl Jazz Tyler. We are live and direct, and we are talking legacy. Who owns the truth in music after an artist is gone? Truth Nation, I was scrolling on Instagram, and I seen a clip that Oprah shared regarding Whitney Houston and how she fell off the side of a stage during her performance because she was high. And again, I don't understand it. And these are my personal opinions. These are not facts, but these are my personal opinions, especially as someone who has been in the music industry. I just don't think it's fair for people to utilize their platform to bring up things of this nature, especially for someone who was very iconic and someone that she considered as her friend. It was very distasteful. It was very unclassy. It just looks like a mess. It's low key like hate. You know, you hating. Why are you attempting to tarnish this woman's legacy, especially after allegations that had came out about surrounding her death overall? So again, let's talk about this, Truth Nation. We got Tia on the line. Tia, thank you so much for tapping in with us today.
10: Hi, how are you? I'm going to disagree with you on this. I think when people sign up to have a public life, that's what they sign up for. All game are there to be played, good and bad. And it's the nature. It's the good and the bad. I would have to look at the whole context of what Oprah said. But it's just like any piece of history or historian. You're going to have people that recount stories, recount things. I don't think by nature Oprah is a nasty person, nasty spirited. So I would want to look at the big picture of that. But I just think it's fair game when you live a public life. I think, like you said, everybody is pretty much aware of Whitney's struggles. And I think it's good that we're able to talk about that in our community. It's too much, you know, hiding in darkness on substance abuse, mental health. Let's talk about it. And if Whitney is a point that we could use to open that gate and have a dialogue about substance abuse, about those different type of struggles, I think it's fair. I don't think it's something nasty spirited, if you will. But I just think as a black community, we need jumping off points to have broader conversations about some of those struggles that took her life, unfortunately, her daughter as well. And I just think, you know, just think of it as a person, you know, as we tell black history or American history, we're going to have people, you know, have accounts of our lives, some fact-based, some of their own, you know, perception. And I think if, like you said, she was a friend of hers in some fashion, I don't know, you know, to what degree, but I think there's a level that we can take this as

0: and positive. We don't have to make it negative. I don't have the whole context of what she said, but I don't think we can just say, you know, hands off. I think that everything, when you sign up to get the money and the fame, you have to be, accepting of what comes along with all the gifts. There's a dark side to that, too. And then Oprah could have her own perception of what, you know, occurred, and that's just her opinion.
1: Thank you so much, Tia. I don't disagree with you. I understand, and you are absolutely right, you know, and I understand your point of view. Thank you so much for tapping in with us regarding that. I think that...
0: Okay, you have a great show. Thank you.
1: No problem. Thank you so much. So to Tia's point, right, once you become a celebrity, you do share your life with the world, right? You do share your thought, everything. There's nothing that's private. But there's a fine line when certain information or certain comments are made from someone that you know personally. Now, had this been a fan or had this been someone who was an employee at that venue that seen it, that's one thing. But we're talking about someone that she has sat down with numerous of times where there is actually recorded documents and interviews of her asking her about her drug abuse, and Whitney Houston denies it. So that's where my pushback is coming from. Whether she was an addict or not, Gail, Oprah, all of them have sat down with this woman on camera and asked her to her face, and she told them that it was not true. So again, you are going back to rekindle a story based off of the recent passing of Clive Davis, and you bring up Whitney Houston, and then it's something that's not positive. It had nothing to do with nothing. Out of all of the things this woman has done, you mean to tell me this is the only story that you have to put out there? And it's okay when it's celebrities, but when it's our people, then it's a problem. I don't think that that's fair either. I see a lot of people when their loved ones pass away, you know, on social media. No, they aren't celebrities, but you still don't want anyone to share negative things about your family members, especially when they are not here to correct it, confirm it, or deny it. That's more so my stance. I believe in allowing a person to clear the air. There's no way that a person who is deceased can clear the air if you are making allegations against them. They're not here to defend themselves, which makes it unfair. And now you have the ability, again, with someone of that notoriety, to dictate how people view her. Now, for our generation and the generations before us, we're already set in knowing that we love her regardless. But remember that her legacy lives on even for generations after that. And that's the most important thing. As someone who truly believes that legacy is more important than life, when my time comes, I want my legacy to be a certain way because I have children, because I want the generations that comes after to view me a certain way and know that no matter what I go through, again, whether it's true or not about her addiction, that I still made it to where I made it to. And I don't want anyone who has no reason whatsoever making negative comments that could potentially affect the way that the younger generation view me. There are so many children who can benefit from her story, who can benefit from her gift, just the type of person she was. But if certain narratives are painted, then that begins to allow people of a younger generation to view her in a certain way. And then maybe they don't want nothing to do with her at all. Right. And then maybe the legacy stops. So, again, we have to be very careful when it comes to that. Shout out to Anita Nicole in the chat. She said there are people who are going to talk about people, money or not. It seems like there's no privacy. People being posted on social media without their knowledge. Some people are just messy and nosy. I agree. And just to add to that. Right. Why now? Why now? Why wasn't this mentioned when it actually happened? There's a reason. There's a reason why, because when you're looking at the backside of things, we're talking about money, we're talking about estates. If I'm not mistaken, Clive Davis discovered her, which means that he had a huge part in not just her being successful, but her estate, the money that was made after she was gone. Again, looking at the full spectrum of it all, what is the real agenda? What is the agenda? And I'm curious to see.

0: how many other people are going to come behind this and either defend this or agree with it. But again, to me, just as the way I grew up, and I know everyone didn't grow up the same way that I did, it's a respect thing, man. You don't mention certain things, especially if there is footage of someone denying it. You don't mention certain things about a person that's not here to defend themselves. It's distasteful, no matter how you put it. And just because she's her does not give her the right to do that. It does not give her the right. Again, my personal opinion, I just cannot condone things of that nature. And I feel like as someone who has friends, girlfriends, I would never do that to my friend. I would never in my life get on a public platform and expose my friend, whether it was true or not. That's just something that I don't believe in. And I don't know what the reason was for, but I can't rock with her on that one. I cannot rock with her on that one. It becomes very tricky when loved ones pass away, especially those who are celebrities, because you have to go through not just the family, but sometimes the family don't necessarily own the estate, or they don't own the music or anything, which means that you have the family story, and then you have the story that the fans think they know, and then you have the story from the estate and the label. It's so many different hands in the pot and so many narratives that are being created all at once, which ultimately, to me, is unfair to the people who actually are related to her. The ones who was with her day in and day out. You know, the ones who was there when no one else was there. It should be their job. And I'm not saying that all family is right, because we all know that there's been situations with other family members where they have done similar things. But all in all, when you're fighting so many different battles on so many different levels, you just have to be mindful about how you utilize your platform, because it can really damage someone. It can really damage their career. It can damage their legacy. It can damage how their family continues to take care of their family. It has a ripple effect. And it, to me, it's just the audacity to sit in front of a microphone and tell the world that this lady fell off the side of the stage because she was high. It's insane. I don't need no other context surrounding that. I don't need the full story. That was enough for me, because there's nothing that you can come back from with that. I don't care how you try to dress it up or sweeten it up. You said what you said, and now you have to stand on it. Now you have to stand on it. So how do we as a people, not even just with celebrities, but how do we as a people protect our legacy? How do we dictate what is said and what's not said, right? And again, just because someone is a celebrity, yeah, they signed up to have their life on display, but at the same time, they're still human. They deserve to have privacy in their life as well. They deserve to keep things to themselves. They deserve to have things that they don't want to be shared. That's called being a human. It doesn't mean because I give my music to the world or my status to the world that I'm allowing people to just say whatever it is that they want to say. And granted, it's hard to stop people from having their own personal opinions. Hint, as I have mine. But I'm just saying, be careful about how you utilize your platform, especially Black women, when you're talking about iconic Black women, especially in today's day and age with everything, the climate of this nation and everything that we are facing as Black women. That right there is something that we should not be at the top of our agenda whatsoever. Whatsoever. Let's talk about it, Truth Nation. 833-212-1017. That's 833-212-1017. I want to hear from you. When a celebrity passes away, or even a loved one, who should be responsible for telling the story? The fans, the estate, the family. Why is it that certain people are allowed to have these conversations? We got to go to break. Do not touch that dial. It's your girl, Jazz Tyler. Time to tap in. 101.7 The Truth.
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1: 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Truth Nation, we are talking legacy and celebrities. I don't know if you guys had the opportunity to view the clip the past couple of days with Oprah making a comment about Whitney Houston falling off the side of a stage during her performance because she was high. Who should be responsible for dictating someone's legacy based off of the stories that they have? Should it be the family? Should it be the estate? Should it be the labels? Now let's talk about the fans, because fans are interested in this conversation, right? Fans don't just love artists, they build relationships with them. And when new information comes out, it does not necessarily change the fan, but it changed how the fan feels. It dictates the memory that the fan has of that specific artist. And that's real. I've seen people say, don't tell me anything bad about my favorite artist because I don't want it ruined. But then I've seen others say, we deserve to know the full truth. I want to know your thoughts. 833-212-1017. From a fan stance, and not just a fan, meaning someone who just loves music, but these are people who have grown up watching certain people, grown up watching Whitney Houston, grown up, there's artists in the music industry who dictated their careers based off of the inspiration that they received from her, right? So again, what you say matters. She was a role model, a real model. I don't even like the term role model. I feel like Oprah is a role model, but Whitney was a real model. She was authentic. And to, you know, say something of that magnitude that could potentially affect her legacy, especially during a time right now with the political climate when it comes to just black women, not even just in the country, but especially in the music industry, I just think that the timing of that did not make any sense whatsoever. I also don't understand why people choose to wait until someone is no longer with us before they have these conversations. You know, like, I don't understand, why couldn't this have been said when she was here? It doesn't make any sense to me. You know, and Whitney's era stories took years to come out. In today's world, is one clip that goes viral and boom, your whole legacy is just at risk. You know, obviously she has diehard fans. She has people in the industry who will continue to support her. But again, we have to set a better example when it comes to the people who are no longer here with us, and how we protect their legacy, and how we make sure we go out of our way to, you know, have positive things to say about them. It's enough negative things going on in this world today. And I honestly just don't think that should be at the top of the list, especially when we know from watching her biopic and from listening to her loved ones and watching her interviews, all of the things that she faced. She faced so many different things in her life. And we all face demons. Who are we to judge one another? Who are we to put on display what someone else is fighting and what they're going through, whether it is true or not? It's not your business to do so. It's not your business to do so. You made it your business to go out of your way to mention something that had nothing to do with nothing. She fell off the stage because she was high. Okay, let's talk about you and your best friend and your little hoe dynamics. Everybody that got secrets always has.

have something to say, man. Like, we have to be careful. And again, it doesn't apply to celebrities. It applies to everyday life as well, your loved ones. I don't want anyone talking negative about my loved ones when they are not here, because they are not here to defend themselves. Whatever it is that you feel, keep it to yourself. You don't have to let the world know. You do not have to go out of your way to make sure that you try and, quote unquote, expose someone, right? For what? What is the purpose? We've seen it so many different times. Look at what's going on with, what's her name, Blanket? Michael Jackson's daughter. And how she's fighting the estate and all of the stories and everything. Like, no one ever takes into consideration the family or the people that truly love the ones who are no longer with us when they make these type of comments, you know? And again, someone of that status, for her to get up on a platform, you know, and say what she said is just, it's beyond me. It is beyond me. But I'm convinced that certain people are put in place to make these comments, to disrupt legacies, and they'll continue to be set in place, put in place to cause confusion and division when you look at what's happening behind scenes with people, estates, with their money, with royalties, and with what's owed to them. You know, throughout all of these years, how long? I think Whitney's been gone for about 16 years now. This story has never came out. No one has never heard of this story until the day that Clive Davis passed away. Makes no sense to me. Makes no sense to me. You know, I can't even imagine how the people that looked up to her, even the younger generation, how they feel about this. I will feel away. I will feel away. I don't want you to, I don't want to unsee the person that I've looked up to my entire life the way that I see them. Yeah, you know what I mean? I don't want to know certain things about them because I get inspiration from them. They're very impactful. Whatever they deal with in their personal lives has nothing to do with the relationship that the fans have with someone of her, of Whitney's status or her magnitude. She was a gift to the world. Her personality, her spirit, everything. And I didn't even know her personally, but you can look and tell just how she treat people. How she treated people. She treated people with kindness. She treated people as if they were human beings. And she deserves the same respect. So, yeah, I don't know, man. At some point, we got to talk about people like Oprah. You know, we have to. Because I feel like my generation is a little bit different. The one before me, I feel like people are scared to speak out about certain entities and certain types of people because of the power they have and the positions they sit in. Oh, they've been on TV for this long and they did this, and you get a car and you get a car and you get a car. Ain't none of them cars never came over here. Ain't none of them cars in the inner city. So again, everybody gets held accountable. It doesn't matter how much money you have. It does not matter what status you hold. Everybody gets held accountable. And I am so glad that Whitney's family was able to step in and speak up and defend her as they should. Because how dare you? How dare you? 833-212-1017. We are talking legacy when it comes to celebrities who should be responsible for telling their stories and dictating their legacy once they pass away. That you have the estate, you have the labels, you have the family, you have the fans, you have so many different people who were a part of just one person's life that feels that they're entitled to do whatever it is that they want to do, say whatever it is that they want to say. And I think that takes the humanity out of things. You know, there was a time where you just didn't do certain things, especially if you know that they have loved ones. But again, we are in a different day and age. And this social media is getting out of hand. These comments is getting out of hand. The viral clips are getting out of hand based off of interviews and conversations. And these people are being paid to make these comments. So let's be clear. They're not just hopping on their own personal social media accounts. Some are, but majority of them are not just hopping on their own social media accounts making these comments. They're getting paid to sit on stage, to sit in front of a camera and actually have these conversations about someone else.

0: else's business. Someone else's business. They got a deposit. They got the back end. They got flight. They got hotel. Can you imagine that? You get paid all of this money to go on stage to talk about someone who is no longer here that can't even defend themselves. And if they were, you probably would have not asked that question or said anything pertaining to that while that lady was here. Y'all know how when he get to shaking her wig and them shoulders, she gonna check you. She gonna check you. T.T. Whitney played no games. Played no games at all. They have to make comments when people are not here because they're afraid to say it when they were here. You know, and again, to me, any black woman who makes a comment like that about someone like a Whitney Houston, you are the problem. You are a part of the propaganda. You are a part of the agenda. You are a part of all of the above. At the end of the day, it doesn't matter who you are, how much money you have, what status you have, you are the problem. And that's my personal opinion. That's how I feel. And I'm standing 10 toes on that. We got to go to break. I want to hear from you. 833-212-1017. Do not touch that dial. 101.7 The Truth.
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0: Legacy today. For those who are just joining us, there was a clip, a viral clip on social media where Oprah mentioned that Whitney Houston fell off the side of a stage during her performance because she was high. And again, I don't understand the point of that being said. I don't understand why someone who was paid to have an interview, despite of whatever, made that comment. And let's be clear, when we're dealing with celebrities on that level, even some that's not celebrities, when you do interviews, these questions are set ahead of time. 99% of the time, they receive the questions before they even do the interview, which means that they know that this question is going to come up. So they have the ability to either accept or decline that question, which to my knowledge, the way I view it, again, my own personal opinions, she did not do that. She knew that that question was going to be asked and she could have dodged it. She could have said, don't include that inside of it. But it did, again, she did the complete opposite. And as a Black woman, I just, in today's climate, I just cannot wrap my head around why someone would go out of their way to make such a nasty comment. We have a caller on the line. Ron, thank you so much for tapping in with us today.
1: Thanks for taking my call. I wasn't going to call in, but since I'm a 80s baby and Whitney Houston was a big part of my childhood, I did have to call in. If you are a person who is like a low-life person, rapist, pedophile, stuff like that, then I don't care who tells your legacy. But a person like of Whitney Houston's ilk, I found it very disheartening that Oprah Winfrey would decide to share that non-story with the world, being on her platform. You know, she lost cool points for me back when she did the Michael Jackson interview, where she was presented one way, and then once she put on her show, she made him look like, you know, Martin Bashir, you know.
0: Absolutely.
1: A person who was guilty. She lost respect from me and all my family members. And we was a big Oprah Winfrey fan, meaning that she had some roots here in Milwaukee. So I just found that you're not getting any cool points with trying to knock on Whitney Houston. She wasn't perfect. Nobody is. But like you said, the legacy that she left and the information she left for young boys and girls, and it seemed like to me that was really cheap. And honestly, I wish they would do her biopic over, because compared to Temptations and New Edition, they left a lot on the table with this beautiful, wonderful woman who was here on Earth and spread her gifts. Thanks for taking my call.
0: Absolutely. Thank you so much, Ryan. And I agree. I agree wholeheartedly. I think that is very distasteful. And again, you know, we are coming from the Black. If you're a Black person, you know, our community, we face many challenges, right? Addiction, whether it's drugs, alcohol, whatever it is, we have been faced with many challenges. And when it comes to someone attempting to exploit someone else's issue, not even knowing what she went through, whether it's true or not, you don't understand what happened to her, what prompted her to be this way. Again, allegedly, not speaking just specifically to that situation at the event, but just whatever it was that she was doing in her own personal time that was not bothering nobody. I don't condone it, but again, we all go through things. And to utilize a moment where to feel entitled and to attempt to capitalize off of a moment like that, when you could have said something much, far more greater out of all of the things she did, to me just displays your character. That's a character flaw. It no longer becomes about status. It no longer becomes about friendship or any of that. That is a character flaw. That means you are bought and paid for. That means that you are going to get on that stage and do whatever possible to make sure that you are a part of the propaganda and the agenda at hand. And to the caller Ron's point, she did the same thing with Michael Jackson. The same exact thing with Michael Jackson. And then when she doesn't want to do something, she sends her best friend to go do the dirty work too. I mean, the history consistently repeats itself. So at what point now I pose a different question. Do we take people like this, like what they say, as validity? Is what she say valid? Does her opinion even matter? Does her stories even matter? To me, it does not. It no longer holds weight. I don't care what Oprah Winfrey has to say any longer, because to me, she is a part of the problem. That is my personal opinion. That has nothing to do with Truth Nation. That's about me. I just feel like people like that are a part of the problem. They'll always be a part of the problem, especially when you have gone through so many

things and so many challenges to keep a legacy protected, to keep a legacy alive, right? We're talking about over 40 years of not just great music, but over 40 years of legacy. And it's sad to see that one clip can go viral when Winnie, she hasn't even been in the headlines. No one's been talking about anything. And again, like, we've seen memes, we've seen the reality show with her and her ex-husband. We've seen all of these things throughout the years. And guess what? The diehard Whitney fans, it does not faze us. You know why? Because we have family members who are just like her. Or we know somebody who has a family member that is just like her. And Oprah comes from, she grew up in Milwaukee. Her mother went to the church in the neighborhood I grew up on, 14th and Burleigh. She was a young prostitute, allegedly. Her and Gil just swinging that wagon back and forth all up and down Burleigh. And you got the nerves to sit here and talk about somebody falling off the stage because they high? Come on, man. Let's talk about it. We don't want to just hear about the relationship with your mother and all of the things your mother did. What was you doing out there in these streets on Burleigh, Oprah? Huh? Back in the 80s. What was you and Gil doing? Y'all, you want to get on here and talk about everybody else? What was y'all doing? Let's talk about that. Let's talk about your legacy. Leave Winnie alone, plain and simple. We will not tolerate any Winnie Houston hate from anybody whatsoever. She has done so much for our community. She has done so much for as far as impacting people and just being her authentic self. And to me, she just not deserve that. She did not deserve that at all. She's put in a lot of work, man, and she's shown us otherwise. And again, I don't know if what happened at that event is true. Her family has went public by saying that it's not true, you know. So I don't know. But all in all, I just think that with everything that we're dealing with, that was just not at the top of the to-do list. There's so many other things that we could be focused on, so many positive things we could be doing to lift up someone's legacy. That right there is just not one of them, man. It's not. And I know I'll catch a lot of slack, but guess what? I don't care. I don't care because someone has to start calling this stuff out, man, right? The new generation is coming up and everything. If we're not responsible for how they view the people that came before us, then the legacy stops. The inspiration stops. The impact stops. That's why legacy is more important. That's why legacy is important. If we don't stand up and start holding people accountable, and again, this is something that's minute, but there are far more, you know, bigger stories out there where people are literally going out of their way to attack someone's legacy without any regards to their families, to their loved ones, to the work that they put in, to the demons they face, to the addictions, to the challenges. They still manage to maneuver through it. There's so many people who go through these things, and all it takes is for one woman or one man to sit on stage to get paid to say whatever it is to discredit that person's legacy, man. That's not cool. That's not cool. That's not anything that I would ever support. And, you know, as of today, I'm over it. I don't want to, going forward, I don't want to hear certain things from certain people anymore because I've seen them do it too many times. They consistently attack those who they know have the biggest inspiration when it comes to not just my generation, but even the generation that's coming up, man. You know, and to the average person, again, we had Tia, shout out to our caller earlier, Tia. She said that she believes people who are famous, celebrities, that their life is open to the public, so nothing is off limits. And, you know, I can't knock her for that. I can't fight her on that. But my pushback would be, she's still human. They are still human. They still go through things. They still have people who love them, who cares about them. So it makes it a little difficult for me to be okay with, you know, making comments or listening to comments like that. And also, too, that's part of the problem. You know, that's part of the problem. I feel like we spend too much time in celebrities' business. We spend too much time worried about what they got going on, but we ain't even got our stuff together. You know, there's no reason why we should be so focused on the negative. And the way that clip blew up blew my mind because, again, marketing, conspiracy theories, this is where the conspiracy theory come in at. It is not a coincidence to me that this

0: came out the same day that Clive Davis passed away. It's not a coincidence. It's like people went out of their way to make sure that this comment was made about her legacy, not about all the other artists that he assisted, not about any of the other artists that he worked with. But for whatever reason, this comment had to be made specifically about Whitney Houston. So as a diehard Whitney Houston fan, any negative comments about her will not be tolerated. No Whitney Houston hate will be tolerated. I don't care if she was on drugs. I don't care if she wasn't. It doesn't matter. That's T.T. Whitney. And she is off limits. And we will not tolerate that hate. Okay? We're about to start canceling people around here. It's getting real. Watch your mouth when you talk about people and their legacy. Watch your mouth.
1: Watch your mouth.
0: We're not playing these games anymore. You know? They did it with Mike. They did it with Prince. They did it with Tupac. They did it with so many people. Now they're doing it to Whitney. Now they are doing it to Whitney. And they're going to continue to do it to the people that came after them, which is why I'm so adamant and passionate about this topic, because I just want our people to understand, not even just pertaining to celebrities, but for yourself, for your family. What is your legacy? How do you want to be remembered? Are you okay if someone gets up there and paint this picture of you, knowing that you may have children, you have loved ones, you have family in general who are watching, who are listening, who are part of your legacy, right? Because somebody is shaping every legacy that you've ever believed in. And the question is, are you aware of who it is? Are you aware of who's going to be the person to represent your legacy when it's time for you to go? And if you are you positive that they're going to do it the correct way? Stay tuned. We got a special guest in the building. Do not touch that dial. We got to go to break. 101.7 The Truth.
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11: 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We are live and direct at the American Family Insurance Studio in the heart of beautiful downtown Milwaukee. Truth Nation, we got a special guest in the building. Sar, how are you?
12: I'm good. How you doing?
11: I'm good. Thank you so much for tapping in with us today.
12: No doubt.
11: How you feeling today?
12: I'm feeling good. I'm feeling refreshed. It's Thursday, almost the end of the week, so I'm feeling good.
11: That's right. That's right. So we were talking role models, legacy, all of the above. We're going to kind of dig into that. But before we get there, I just want the world to know who you are, our listeners. Not just career, but where you come from.
12: Well, I was born and raised here in Milwaukee, on the east side of Milwaukee.
11: East.
12: Yeah. I did a lot of stuff in the community growing up as a kid, and it just transformed over to me being an adult now. I've lived in a few other places, but I always made sure they knew where I was from. And I always locked in with anywhere I went, it was crazy. It was like a magnet. I'm from Milwaukee. They're like, oh, I'm from Milwaukee, or I know somebody from Milwaukee. So that was a dope experience. But I lived in California for a few years, lived in Texas for a few years, and then I've been back here for about 6 years now.
11: So what is it that you do? How did you start? How did your journey start in the career that you're in?
12: Well, initially, I always loved music. My mom did music growing up. I used to go to watch her perform. So I'm still an artist. I'm a singer. But just me being popular and a lot of people knowing me, once I got a little older, I just had one of my homies that I went out with a lot. He was a promoter for parties and stuff. So he was like, one day he was like, bro, everybody know you. Most people come here and say they're here for you, so you want to promote? I'm like, I guess. I mean, I get in free, and I get to get paid to kick it. He like, yeah. So I started doing that, I thinking about, like, 2018, and I've been going hard in that ever since then to the point now I'm, like, I'm my own. I was working under him at first, and now I'm working for myself. So that's pretty much what I'm doing now. On the side, I'm still doing music, and I do a lot of community work. I work for a nonprofit called Black Men Build. Where I was working with them, and now I'm getting ready to start my own. So I do that as well. And we hold healing circles every second and fourth Tuesday of the month. And we do community cleanups. We knock on doors when election time come around. Anything we could do to help the community.
11: Yeah. So shout out to Lanisha, man. Shout out to Nisha.
12: Yeah.
11: They be out here doing the work. So, is there a specific reason why you pivoted from doing music full-time into community work, or has it always been just the two, like you balancing and pivoting between the two?
12: Well, with music, it's almost like I got two different lives. So when I'm in music, it's like I'm a celebrity, but then I still go back to even when I was growing up, I always was in the community trying to help and do whatever I could. I remember when I was a kid in the hoods, they used to have certain days that, the OGs would be like, we cleaning up on a Sunday morning. And then, so it just trans

0: translated over to my adulthood.
1: It was instilled in you.
0: Yeah.
1: Yeah.
0: So it's just natural.
1: Absolutely. So we know now. Well, now I know. I got a call from Dr. Biko Baker earlier. Shout out to Biko. He was putting me on some of your music. What are some of the lessons that you've learned from Biko?
0: I've learned a lot from Biko.
1: One that stick out, yeah.
0: The biggest one is don't bite the hand that feeds you.
1: Mm. What does that mean to you?
0: It mean a lot. It mean never forget who helped you along the way. When you make it to where you want to be, don't say you did it on your own.
1: Yeah.
0: And always remember who helped you so you could look out for them when they need your help.
1: Absolutely. So as we're sitting here discussing not just your career, but also the work that you do in the community, to me that sounds like you are on the path or have been on the path of becoming what they considered as a role model, but I like to say a real model.
0: Mm-hmm.
1: Because a real model is more authentic. We're not perfect, right? How important is it to you the way that your community views you, not just as an artist, but just as a man?
0: It's real important, especially with me being out in the community a lot, not just in the streets, but in clubs, and a lot of the young dudes that gravitate towards me. I like to invite them to positive things other than just inviting them to the clubs and stuff, just to try to change their view and try to just spark something in their mind, you know, just to try to change their life. So it's real important on how people view me. I don't want people to think he just a party promoter. He like the club and drink and kick it. But I like people to see who I am when I'm not out in the club. So it's real important.
1: How do you get the young men who are not there yet mentally as far as understanding the importance of being a part of the community? Mm-hmm. How do you get them to transition over to that?
0: I give them the option, but it's they naturally they naturally just come to me. They don't come to me with questions, but they just like to be around me. I get DMs out of nowhere like, bro, I'm happy I met you. You know, you kind of changed my perspective. You know, I had a DM the other day. He's like, bro, just keep your little bros in check and whatever you got going on, make sure we there.
1: Yeah.
0: And, that's pretty much how I do it. I don't really just ask like, yo, I got this going on. I'll post it and see who might like it. And then if they like it, then hey, bro, you and a couple of your guys come through if y'all want to. And it might take a couple of times, but eventually they'll come and then they'd be happy. Like, bro, I'm glad I came.
1: Yeah, that's what I was going to ask. Is it like a struggle to get them to be consistent when you have these type of events?
0: For a few of them it is, but for most of them, they'll be when they finally come, they like, I'm coming to the next one. I'm coming to the next one. But some, you know, a lot of them, they be having stuff going on. They got kids, so they might come for maybe like 30 minutes or maybe they can't make it. But they'll come to a few every once in a while.
1: Yeah. Yeah. So do you think that more artists should, A, be involved in the community more and then also utilize their platform and influence to do what you're doing, which is to take the young men and ladies, young ladies over into the community?
0: Yeah, I think that's a real big part of God blessing you with the influence that, I mean, I know he didn't think this world was going to be like this, but now he's going to use us to help fix it or at least try to fix it. So, and even if I can't get it done while I'm here, I want to be able to leave something behind that could maybe spark a kid years from now to finish what I'm doing. So at least be able to install that in their brains and be like, I'm gonna finish what Big Bro's doing.
1: Absolutely, absolutely. So as someone who was a former artist and active in the community, I completely understand. It is a balance. It's a tough balance in the beginning because you have to, I think for me it was like, I didn't want to make the music that I was telling my people not to do.
0: Right.
1: You know, so that was my confliction to the point where I just stopped doing music completely because I didn't want to be a walking contradiction.
0: Yeah,
1: right?
0: I hear that a lot.
1: But also the challenges of allowing the people that you're around to see you in a new light. Like, has that been difficult for you along the way? Like, obviously it's been instilled in you. Obviously those who know you know that this is what you do. But for the new people that you meet, has it been difficult for you to play both of these roles where it's like, I'm an artist, but I'm also a

0: you were younger who helped instill certain characteristic traits in you as far as cleanup, just community in general. When did you realize that character mattered just as much as your talent?
1: I don't know. I think it was natural. I knew that if I wanted people to like me and gravitate towards me, I had to first of all be true to myself and also make sure that I'm somebody that people want to be around. So I had to make myself valuable. I had to make myself easy to be around, and that's pretty much how it worked out for me.
0: Yeah, I think that a lot of artists should probably it should be like a part of the artist development piece they should be required to do something in the community before they even get to doing the music part. Right. I don't know. It's tough, but I commend you on that for real, because a lot of people don't understand.
1: Yeah.
0: The more you are inside of your community, no matter what you do on the outside with your music, the more people you're able to pull over and to, you know, get on board. As far as the youth and people that you are around, just society, do you feel like we're creating more role models or personalities?
1: Probably personalities with the social media.
0: Yeah.
1: Because people get to see more now what they want to be.
0: Mm-hmm.
1: And that's the way they'll act. And they get to see it in 4K, how their favorite celebrity act or whoever they look up to. And then they'll take on that personality.
0: Yeah, I agree. I don't like the word role model. I say real model. But I don't even know if that's like a thing anymore.
1: Role models?
0: Yeah.
1: Yo, I mean, me growing up, my first role model was my older brothers and my dad. And I know a lot of kids don't really grow up with a father like that. So, but they always can find somebody that they look to as a father figure. But my first real model was my pops and my older brother. So I took a lot from my dad. I think I get just me wanting to help everybody so much. Like, just me wanting to help so much that I get that from my dad. My dad would pull over on the side of the road and help you push your car or fix your tire. And he ain't even got to know you.
0: Yeah.
1: So I got that from him, just seeing him doing that.
0: So reflecting back, when you talk about having that type of representation in your life, thinking back to when you were younger, do you recall how that made you feel in that moment to see him, you know, do things like that?
1: Yeah, it really made me feel like I was obligated to do it. I was happy to get out and help. Whatever he did, I was down to do it. So I knew he wasn't going to have me do nothing wrong. So I'm like, this how you supposed to be.
0: Yeah.
1: You know, we go outside and shovel our front sidewalk, and then he'll go to the neighbor if they ain't did theirs yet. He'll do the whole block if he get the chance to. So
0: yeah.
1: If we hear a car stuck in the middle of the street in the middle of the night, he getting up to go help. So and then he come wake me up. Sauce, come on. We about to go help. I'm like, all right.
0: So now, full circle moment with the young man that you are reaching back to or was with Black Men Build and the other things that you do outside of that. Do you now see the impact that you're leaving on them similar to the impact that your dad left on you?
1: Yeah,
0: sure. It's worth it.
1: Yeah, it's definitely worth it. And it's easy. It's not, I don't even try.
0: Yeah.
1: I just basically just do what, just be myself around them and they catch on to it.
0: It's a part of you.
1: Yeah.
0: Absolutely. Do not touch that dial. We got to go to break. We want to hear from you. 833-212-1017. 101.7 The Truth.
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6: The Truth is your girl, Jazz Tyler, Digi Meech. We are live and direct. We have a special guest in the building. It is going down. So we were talking about earlier about real models, role models, all of the work that you do inside of the community. But now I want to touch into the music piece. And it's important for, you know, our listeners and just listeners around the nation to understand who you are as a person first. But I know you got some dope joints. So I want to touch into the music industry. I know you mentioned earlier how you started out, but do you mind just digging a little bit deeper on what that journey was like in the process?
7: Yeah. It's crazy because I'm a singer now. I started out a rapper because both of my brothers was rappers. And I just, like I said, he was one of my role models. So I wanted to be just like him. So I started off as a rapper. I would say about 7. He was writing my raps for me. And I was just going, you know, putting on little concerts in the house for my parents. And then he ended up passing away. And I ended up being in a space where I had to figure out who I really was and who I wanted to be. So it took a while, but I ended up meeting one of my good friends, Jacob Lattimore from Milwaukee. And he was singing. He was a superstar at a young age. So I'm like, let me try that. So, and I didn't even know I could sing. But my mom was a singer, so I tried it, and I could sing. So that's when I started singing. And I was doing talent shows throughout the city growing up. And I went to Milwaukee High School of the Arts so I could really learn music, learn how to read, play music. And I was in the choir, learning how to sing different languages and stuff like that. And then I did a talent show. I think it was my senior year. And it was with Jazzy Faye, and he was coming to be a judge. I didn't know what I was going to get from him, but we did it, and we didn't win. Me and my homie, we didn't win, but he came up to us afterwards, and he was like, I didn't think I was going to see nothing. They were just paying me to come here, but yeah. I messed with y'all. So just long story short, he flew us out to Atlanta. We met with him. He gave us a contract. We wasn't old enough yet to sign it, so we had to take our parents. Ended up not being a good contract, so we turned away. But Biko ended up sending us out to California, and It just went up from there. I ended up meeting a lot of good people, a lot of big people in the industry. And I ran into Jazz Prince. He's a guy that his dad runs Rap-A-Lot in Houston. He discovered Drake. So I ran into him, and he took me under his wing. And that's one of my biggest role models right now. I just was just watching him, watching how he maneuver. Yeah. Look at what he did. I mean, he found one of the biggest artists in the world. And he introduced me to so many people. And And from there, it just went up. I mean, I still got fans from California asking me where I'm at. So yeah. That's pretty much my journey in a small nutshell, for real.
6: So take us through the timeline. When was this? When did this take place as far as like the year with the talent show? And then how long did it take for you to actually get to the Jazzy Faye, fly out to Jazzy Faye and then on to? Mm.
7: So the talent show had to be in 2012, I believe. It was called Too Much Talent. We had been doing this. We had been winning this talent show for like a year to the point where we couldn't even compete no more. But they had, they gave us the opportunity to perform for Jazzy Faye. They said this time, because at that time it was just like, it was some nice names. They had like Chaz C. Note Roper judging it. It had Reggie Brown, a couple yeah. DJs. But this time they said, we got Jazzy Faye coming. I think it was Waka Flocka's mom, which is his manager.
6: Yep. Mm-hmm.
7: Yeah, so they came and they

0: really, they took heed to us, and probably we had lost contact. We had a manager at the time. I don't know what happened, but we lost contact with Jazzy Faye. So I'm on Twitter. I'm in my room. I'm about to graduate high school. I'm DMing him on Twitter like every night. And one day he wrote me back like, "What up, man? I've been looking for y'all." This probably was about 4 or 5 months later. "I've been looking for y'all. What happened with y'all?" I'm like, "We've been looking for you too. Yeah. Like, you said you was gonna fly us out." And he's like, "Man, I'm trying to see y'all ASAP." So I hit my older sister up because she the oldest out of all of us. I got 7 brothers and 2 sisters. And she's just like real savvy when it comes to business. So I hit her up, like, "What should I do?" She got the contact, and they flew us out probably within like a week or so. They flew us out. We performed for his team. They liked us. And he, like, right there on the spot, he's like, "I want to sign y'all." Like, y'all got, and that was back when they still put you through like artist development in camp. Yeah. So he's like, "Of course we're going to put y'all through artist development. We're going to sharpen y'all up, and then we're going to put y'all out to the world." And I'm like, "All right, bet." But long story short, I guess the lawyer said that the contract wasn't a good deal. Mm-hmm. And my sister was just like, "Well, we ain't going to do it." So that's just how that happened. And then we came back home, and that's when Biko really took us under his wing. He was taking us to South by Southwest, send us on our own little tours. You know, we would get in a rental car, and he'd just send us off. We'd be going to Houston, Alabama, Atlanta, just doing different shows with other artists from those cities. And then that was probably, I would say, like 2013, maybe like a year later, 2013 or 2014. And then it came to the point where we was like, "We ready to go." Yeah. Biko was like, "All right." He set us up with a producer out in L.A., gave us some money, got us a rental car. I drove my car out there. We drove 33 hours all the way to California. And, you know, we ran into some problems out there. Came down to the point where I was basically living in my car, and me and my guy had split up because he knew some people that I didn't know. So I was on my own, and I started meeting people.
1: Yeah.
0: And I met a guy out there. And he, one day, I'm like, where are you going? He's like, "I'm about to go to Jazz Prince." I was at that point, I didn't know who Jazz Prince was. "Like, you want to come with me?" I'm like, "Yeah." So we go over there, and Jazz Prince wasn't there. He was actually on the road with Drake, but it was all these other kids there that was the same age as me, and they were artists. So we was just making music for like a week or two. And I was spending the night, I was sleeping in the studio. He had a studio at the house. And one day he came home, and I'm just sitting in the studio. They playing music. And he just looked like, "Who are you?" I'm like, "I'm Sawyer." Everybody like, that's Sawyer. "He make music, let me hear something." So I play one song, he like, "Let me hear something else." Play another one, he like, "All right." So then I was sitting on the couch, and he like, "Where you live at?" I'm like, "Man, I ain't got nowhere to live." He like, "Man, pick a room."
1: Yeah.
0: He had all these rooms in his house, and he like, "Just pick one." So from there on, I was living with him for the rest of my time in California, which was like 4 or 5 years. So that's how that happened. And then we never initially sign anything, but whenever I had anything come across the table, I would take it to him because he knew what he was doing. So.
1: Yeah, absolutely.
0: And he introduced me to everybody, like the biggest names in the industry that you can think of. I've been with them before.
1: So, what did you learn from? Well, obviously, you went through something that a lot of artists don't go through at such a young age, which is experiencing what a valid contract is and what a BS contract is. Right. What is the main takeaway that you got from the contract that was initially presented that did not serve you any purpose?
0: Just make sure that you know the business and not just the music, first of all, or you got somebody on your side that know what they're doing. And don't let nobody take advantage of you.
1: Yeah, absolutely. I think it's dope when stories like this happen. It's a testament of how bad you want it, you know, as well as deceit. You're presented with something, and either you're going to take it just because you're so thirsty to have it,
0: right,
1: or you're going to wait until what's for you comes. Right. And it sounds like you made the right decision by waiting.
0: Yeah, I didn't really know what was bad about the contract. I didn't know anything about contracts and stuff, but I trusted the lawyer that we had, and I trusted the people I took down there with me. So, I mean, now that I'm older, I know what kind of contract it was, and it's not a good contract. So, I'm glad that I didn't do it. So,
1: when you out in L.A., you with Jazz Prince, you making music. What happens? Now, L.A. is a different culture, a different, everything.
0: Yeah.
1: Right? It's similar to us a little bit. I know, like, back in the 90s, we had a lot of similarities with how we dress, the music we listen to.

0: But what was it like just being there? Someone from coming from Milwaukee, going out there and experiencing LA for the first time.
1: It was amazing to me. Like, even though, like I said, even when I was living in my car, I wasn't sad. I wasn't depressed. Like, I'm in LA. I'm waking up to the sun every day, and I'm out here where people are made. You know, where people make themselves stars. So I loved it. I was still young enough to be in a community. Like, it was to the point where it was just like I am here. I would be going to certain parties, and I would see people I seen at the last party, or they'd see me or invite me to certain things. And I started meeting different promoters. So it was like, LA is big, but it's the community is small too. So I met a lot of people really fast. And on top of that, like I said, I had a lot of older people out there that was from Milwaukee that was producers and artists and writers and stuff like that too. So I would link with them. It was a great experience for me. It really opened my eyes. I got to see a lot of things that you don't see here, as far as just like millionaires every day, big houses, nice cars, people really like in the work ethic. Like, me coming from Milwaukee, like I said, I was winning contests all over the city, and I thought I was the best. But when I got out there, it was kids my age just going way harder, like way better. And I'm like, all right, I really got to work harder.
0: Yeah,
1: it was a real big eye opener for me. But it's definitely a place that you can go. It's going to make or break you, and you got to just be strong, and you got to be determined if that's really what you want.
0: I do believe anybody that makes it, that's come from Milwaukee, can make it anywhere. We just have a certain type of grind.
1: Yeah.
0: But I'm glad that you mentioned what you mentioned. I work with a lot of youth, and they listen. And one of the things I try to get them to understand is, like, you have to step outside of here. Because what's in Milwaukee, what you do in Milwaukee is just like...
1: Yeah, it's going to box you in.
0: It is. And the reality is, as to what you said, going out there, you were able to see, like, it's so much that I have to go up against. But
1: right.
0: It's a matter of, are you going to stand 10 toes in it, or are you going to fold? You know? So that's an amazing story, though. How do you feel about the state of music now? Like, does the industry make you want to still be a part of the industry, or do you feel like... Not so much.
1: You mean in Milwaukee or just worldwide?
0: Just worldwide.
1: I love the music. I always hear great music. I hear a lot of underground artists that's dope. And I know it's harder now for good musicians to get on, because that's really not what people, not everybody, you know, kind of want to hear. But I love watching all the underground artists. And I think it's in a good state. I mean, you know, people make bad music, but...
0: Yeah.
1: It is what it is.
0: Yeah.
1: For them, if it's working, it's working. But I like where it's at right now.
0: Absolutely.
1: Especially
0: we got Sawyer in the building. We want to hear from you. 833-212-1017. Do not touch that dial. We got to go to break. 101.7 The Truth.
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4: 101.7 The Truth. It's your girl, Jazz Tyler. We are live and direct. We got Sawyer in the building. We are talking career and music. Now, I have to ask you this question because this is always a debate. And as a diehard R&B fan, I just have to know, do you believe that R&B still exists to this day?
5: Yeah, I believe it exists. I believe the real R&B is going to make a comeback real soon. Like you said earlier, you feel like people get it mixed up between pop and real R&B. So the real R&B, I think is going to come back. You got new artists. So my guy Tone Stiff. He was in the house with me at Jazz Prince. I don't know if you ever heard of Tone Stiff, but he bringing it back. You got, like, the new guy, Jay Don, that got signed to Usher. I feel like he a good artist, a good R&B artist. Like, Leon Thomas, dope.
4: Yeah.
5: And it's a lot of other young, new artists that's trying to bring it back, and they going hard. It's to the point now where we had to make our own community. It used to just be, like, R&B, like just a genre, but now it's like they coming stronger and they got to stick together. So they doing their own tours, own podcasts, they doing their own sessions, stuff like that. So I think it's gonna come back strong pretty soon.
4: Yeah, I hope so, because I would really love to see the younger generation get to experience what it's like to actually like a girl, right, or a boy, you know, and like sing
5: and
4: about
5: really
4: it.
5: Sing to her.
4: Yeah, like it's okay to love. Like it is okay to love. Out of all of the people that you work with throughout the industry, who is one of your fave collabs or producers?
5: I don't really work with a lot of producers. I think my favorite person I work with probably would be Tone.
4: Yeah.
5: Yeah. Because me and him, we was living in the same house, so we was working with each other, helping each other, teaching each other different things, and making—we made projects together, helped writing and stuff like that. He done wrote a lot of stuff for Chris Brown, different artists. So I think probably him. Just that's my brother.
4: So what is your process like as an artist? Like, how do you get into, like, okay, example? When I used to record, I used to rap. When I used to record, I didn't like a lot of people in a studio with me, because unless I was making like a party song, what tone do you set to get in mode to where you like, okay, I'm gonna write a hit today, but I need to have this, and it needs to go this way in order for me to write the right song.
5: Yeah, so I record myself. I don't like people being around when I'm recording. I really don't like. I don't even like having an engineer. I turn the lights off. I might set a candle. I might burn some sage. And I just get in the mode. I even turn the light down on the computer screen just so it's like it's just me. But I like to record alone though. I like when I have an engineer that know what he's doing and he can give me different harmonies and tell me where I messed up at. Because sometimes I might go back and listen to something that I'm like, I got to re-record that. But if I got an engineer, he would have told me out the gate, you got to re-record that. So. But yeah, for the most part, I like doing everything on my own.
4: Absolutely. So you mentioned earlier how impactful and important your father was to you, but I also heard you mention that your mom was a singer.
5: Mm-hmm.
4: How influential was she when it comes to your career and just you wanting to be a singer overall?
5: Super, super influential, because I used to watch her and her. She was in a group. She was in a group, and I used to watch them rehearse at the house. I used to go to her rehearsal sometime and see all the equipment and stuff, and I would see them getting ready to leave to go perform.
4: Yeah.
5: And to me, I mean, I thought she was famous. So I'm like,

0: I'm about to be famous too then. So I was just watching her do that. And like I said earlier, I did go to a couple of her shows and I got to see her perform. It was tight. So it was, I really wanted to be famous like her.
1: Yeah, I miss those days when we could put groups together, like singing mm-hmm. groups, you know?
0: Yeah, she was the, I think three or four men and two women. So they was doing harmonies and everything. It was dope.
1: That's fire. Who were some of the biggest influential people in the industry that inspired you, maybe intentionally or unintentionally growing up? Like, who was some of the artists that you listened to?
0: Definitely listened to Chris Brown. Usher was my favorite growing up, even before Chris Brown came out. My mom used to have me listen to, like, the Gap Band and stuff like that, Luther Vandross. So I was listening to them. You know, when I linked up with Jacob, he was so big on Michael Jackson and Prince and The Temptations. So we was in New Edition. So we was watching all of them videos and trying to dance and stuff like them. So it's a lot. And as far as rappers, man, I really like 50 Cent, not just because his music, but his mindset, his business mindset really sparked me. So, and of course, Drake, because I was around him a lot growing up too. So
1: absolutely. Absolutely. So do you miss rapping? Do you kind of rap a little bit sometimes?
0: If I hear the right beat, it ain't hard for me to put some rhymes together. But I don't never say I'm about to go make a rap song. But if the beat come on and it's more so me even just like melodic rapping, I'll do that for sure.
1: So I want to ask you this. I work for a nonprofit called Notes for Notes, right? So I teach. I'm the lead producer and educator at Howard Fuller High School. So we teach students how to make music and we help them make music, right? And I have majority like young ladies that sing, a couple young ladies that sing, but not really the guys. What is it that we can do as a society to kind of pique the interest for the youth to want to partake in R&B? It's a lot of young men that know how to sing, that know they know how to sing, but they may not feel like they can be themselves as an R&B artist. What advice do you have for them?
0: They just got to look at the artists that came before them. Look at the influence they got. I mean, everybody want to get to the girls. If you can sing, the girls gonna come.
1: Like that.
0: especially if you really, really could sing. It's crazy because me and Nisha was just talking maybe a few months ago. We was handing out food at Atkinson Park to the homeless, and I told her, I said, I want to get like three or four young dudes that could really sing and put them together as a group and really just and just make them like superstars in Milwaukee, kind of like they was doing with Jacob when he was a kid. And she was like, I've been thinking about that. So I feel like I'm not sure. You can just show them maybe other kid artists when they was kids. I mean, like, even if you show them, like, I mean, Sammy or something. Like, Sammy, when he was a kid, he was doing it.
1: Yeah, he was. We had a lot of kid youth entertainers, you know, back then. Moving into the Milwaukee scene more, one of the topics that artists we typically talk about or discuss is the lack of support. Do you feel like your city has supported you in your career this far?
0: So it's like 50-50. I know a lot of people know that I'm good at it and they know I can do music, but it's also on the artist part too, because if they don't believe that you really serious about it, they ain't gonna push it. You kind of got to make them support you.
1: Exactly. Yeah, exactly. Do you feel like, well, based off what you shared as far as people like Biko, we know that Biko is real dope when it comes to pulling, you know, young people close to him to make sure that they succeed. Do you feel like you had the right people and the right team around you when it came time for you to become an artist, the more you maneuver through the industry? And how important is it to have the right people around you?
0: Yeah, when I had Biko on my team, for sure, I had everything I needed. Like, I wouldn't be where I'm at today without Biko. It's real important to have the right team around you, because, like, right now, I don't really got a team. I got people that support me. I ain't got a team. You really can't do too much by yourself. You got to have people that specialize in different things on your team for you to be successful. Even if you need somebody running your social media, a publicist, A&R, whatever, manager, whatever, you got to have a strong team behind you really to be successful. So it's definitely real important to have a team behind you and somebody that believe in you sometimes more than you believe in yourself, for real.
1: Absolutely. So are you heading back into the music full time?
0: Yeah, I'm still dropping music. I've been dropping music every few months. I think the last song I dropped was on Valentine's Day, maybe. And I think that was Teach You How to Love.

0: I got two new singles that I'm planning on dropping maybe in July and in September. And then I think I'm going to drop a, I'm going to do a whole project probably in October.
1: A whole album or like an EP?
0: Probably an album.
2: What you going to call it?
0: I haven't dropped an album. I haven't dropped an album in a long time. I was thinking, I got a few different names. I'm not sure yet though. But I'm leaning towards Blocked. It's called, because I got a song on, that's going to be on there called Blocked. And I just feel like, the season that I was in when I was making certain songs, that I was getting blocked from a lot of different, blocked from certain good blessings, and I was getting blocked from going down the wrong way.
1: Yeah, absolutely, absolutely. So, back to the role model piece, I want to ask you this because of the work that you do. Do you feel like you're a real model?
0: Yeah.
1: For you?
0: Yeah, for sure.
1: And do you feel like there are certain things you have to go through in order to become that?
0: Yeah, you got to go through trials and tribulations. I always say, I mean, like when I was growing up, my dad would tell me certain things and I wouldn't understand it. And then I understood it years later after I went through it. So you got to go through things to fully understand stuff. Even like my little brothers and other kids that I talk to, I tell them stuff that I went through and what not to do and why not to do it, but I still watch them bump their head.
1: Yeah.
0: And then they be like, oh, that's what you was talking about. I'm like, yeah. So you got to go through. You got to go through things just to really fully understand.
1: Do you feel like there's a lot of pressure being a role model?
0: Sometimes, especially if it come down to somebody that you really care about and you watching them go down the wrong path, you trying to help them not, but they don't want to, or they don't want to listen, or they kind of just like stop talking to you for a while. But they always come back around though, especially if they know that you always gonna be there and you always mean well.
1: Absolutely. What is some of the best advice that you've received, like as just from whether it's music, from the work you do in the community overall, outside of the advice that Vico gave you, is there anything else?
0: It's one quote that I always live by, and well, I wouldn't say live by, but I always pop up in my head. But it's don't work until you get it right. Work until you can't get it wrong. Mm. And that's what I always did. And then don't worry.
1: Yeah.
0: God say, don't worry.
1: Yep. What's going to happen is going to happen regardless. Right. We got Sawyer in the building. Do not touch that dial. 101.7 The Truth.
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0: in the building. Sawyer is here. We're talking community. We're talking music. We're talking legacy, right? Let's get into some fun questions, okay? I'm a huge fan of R&B. I don't mean to put you on the spot, but I think, are you a 90s R&B fan?
1: A little bit? Yeah.
0: Okay, we're going to test it out and see. Who is the king of R&B?
1: R. Kelly.
0: Okay. Who is the queen of R&B?
1: I'm not sure. Would you put Whitney Houston there?
0: I think Whitney would be pop. Okay. I would say Mary.
1: Mary?
0: Yeah. I think.
1: Yeah, I could agree with that.
0: Yeah, I would say Mary for sure. Boyz II Men or Jodeci?
1: Boyz II Men.
0: Maxwell or D'Angelo? That's a hard Maxwell. One. Are you choosing Maxwell? Well, yeah, Maxwell, he got range.
1: Yeah, that's why.
0: He got range for sure. Earth, Wind, and Fire or Frankie Beverly and Maze?
1: Probably Earth, Wind, and Fire.
0: I can see that. Okay. all right. So, what project do you have currently as far as, do you have a single you're about to drop or you just dropped one?
1: I'm trying to decide which one I want to drop. I did just drop one maybe a few months ago called Top 10, but I got a new one called Pages, and I got another one called We'll Be All Right, and I'm trying to see which one do I want to drop first because it's about to be the summertime, and these super R&B songs, so they like slow, and I don't really want to drop a slow song in the summertime. Yeah. I usually wait for the fall to do the slow stuff, but I got to drop something. So
0: talk to us about those two singles. What is the songs about, and what is it about you being confused on which one to drop? They both must be super dope if you can't decide.
1: Yeah, so Pages is basically about me and a girl, maybe that I was dating or that I'm with, and I broke up with her, or we broke up, and we just weren't on the same page, but I'm trying to get back on the same page. So basically, it's like we in different chapters of our life, but I'm searching and I'm trying to get to her, to the chapter. She a couple chapters ahead of me. So maybe at the time when we was together, I was on some BS, and now I'm ready to do right. And then We'll Be All Right. It's basically still talking to her, just basically telling her whatever we go through, we'll be okay. We'll get back on the right page.
0: So. I like that. Can we drop that? Take a listen to that song. I like that. You want to introduce it?
2: Wait, which one?
1: No, they not out yet.
0: The same.
2: Say, I have two of them, but I don't think it was any of them that he said.
1: What songs you got?
0: What songs you got for
2: Z? Myself with You, and then the one that I just played with Ray, hashtag TYT.
1: Yeah. Biko must have sent those. I'm like 10 years old.
2: YouTube's, yeah, Biko just texted them to me.
1: Okay. You can drop Get Myself With You. That's a pop song that I did when I was in California. So, and it was way out of my league back then, but you can drop that. That's Get Myself With You. It's like a song that's like when you wake up, you just get ready.
0: Let's get it. You know

0: I was Getting Myself With You by Sawyer. Listen, first of all, you did not let us know. I feel deprived because you talk about the R&B, but I didn't know you could do the pop thing too.
1: Go on. Okay. That was a song I did when I was in California. And one of my guys had that song written already. I didn't write that song. My guy, Pay Attention, he a producer out there. He do a lot of stuff with Chris Brown. But he had that written already, and he produced it. And he was like, you want to do this song? I'm like, yeah. And that was my first time. That wasn't my first time doing pop, but that was my first time doing a pop song that good, though.
0: Yeah, no, it sounds like a summer song. It sounds like something that you can play at a pool party in Cali.
1: Yeah.
0: Like, it has vibes for sure. Do you like either genre better? Do you like R&B better than pop? Or
1: I naturally just sing R&B. But I like doing different genres, though, and challenging myself, though.
0: Yeah.
1: Pop cool, though. I like pop.
0: Yeah, that song just, it feels like you can get so many placements with that joint.
1: You can do movies with that.
0: Absolutely.
1: All type of stuff.
0: Yeah. So the other song you mentioned, you said that you have two songs that you were thinking about putting out, one of the other. Can you tap into what the other potential single may be?
1: So it was Pages was the first one, and the second one was We'll Be All Right. So I guess you can kind of the spinoff from Pages. So Pages is basically me saying, I know I was wrong. I know I wasn't on the right page, but now I'm trying to get back to you. And you on a different chapter, and you left me in a different chapter. And then We'll Be All Right is basically saying, when we get back together, we're going to work through everything, and we'll be all right. Whatever we face, we'll be all right.
0: Now, I got to put you on a hot seat for a second. How much of these songs are real, reality? Like, is it experience that you've experienced personally, or is it something that you've seen someone around you go through?
1: Most of the songs I write come from personal experiences. It might not be what's going on right now, but it's something that happened in the past.
0: And as a writer, does that make it easier for you to sing the song when you're creating the music?
1: Yeah.
0: Absolutely.
1: Definitely.
0: Absolutely. Well, we got to get you back up here when you do drop those singles. I like the titles. I like the concepts. I think it's dope. I'm excited to see what else you have. And I want to see how we can collab in the community as well. I think that's very important also. Do you have some shout outs?
1: Shout out my mom, my dad, all my friends. Shout out Nisha, Biko. That's pretty much it. Jacob, that's my best friend. When you asked me what's my favorite collab that I did, Jacob, we've been doing music together since we was kids, and we never like made one song and put it out. And we put out this song last year called Killer. It's not talking about killing nobody, but it's called Killer, K-I-L-L-A, featuring Jacob Lattimore. If y'all want to listen to that, go check that out.
0: Shout out to Jacob, man. I remember when Tish used to have him around here at 11, 12 years old in these talent shows, and he's going on to do some amazing things as well. On the community piece, is there anything

0: with the state of our city, particularly the youth, mm-hmm. and all of the things that's consistently happening, is there any advice or any encouragement that you would like to give our listeners regarding where we are and what needs to happen in order for us to move forward?
1: Mm-hmm. I always talk about when I was a kid, we had different community centers to go to, and they would provide us with whatever we needed as a kid. I know it's real. It's going to be, I mean, now it's probably hard to, you know, grasp on all the kids. But when I was a kid, I didn't have time to go outside and be bad. Like, I'd come home from school, might do some homework, and go straight to the COA. That's where I grew up, at the COA. But you had Boys and Girls Club. You had the Powell Center. And they had everything. You want to learn how to dance. We got dance class. Yeah. You want to learn how to do art. You want to learn how to record. We got the gym. We going to take y'all on trips. You know, I feel like the community centers need to open back up. And we got to have more grown-ups to actually care about it, because everybody that worked at them community centers really cared about us. Now that I'm older, I can tell they really cared, because we was bad still, but they never gave up on us. So they punished us. You know, we might couldn't have went on this field trip, or we can't go to gym today, but that still built our character. So I feel like the community centers really would be a good start for the children, at least.
0: Absolutely, absolutely. How can people follow you or check out the music that you're dropping?
1: My music is on every streaming platform, so it's on Apple Music, iTunes, Spotify, pretty much everything. And then my social media, I'm mostly on Instagram, which would be Sawyer Gibson 105. That would be SawyerGibson 105.
0: Thank you so much for tapping in with us today. When that single drop, I'm going to go with Pages. I like that scenario. I think that's fire.
1: I did drop a snippet on Instagram, so if you want to go check it out, you'll see it's a picture of me behind a book, and it's just a little snippet.
0: We're gonna have to pull that up, and once you drop that, whichever single you drop, we're gonna have to get you back in here.
1: Okay.
0: Thank you so much for tapping in with us today. Do not touch that dial. 101.7 The Truth.
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0: yes. We're back. I'd like to thank Ray, Nitty, and maybe Shannon for giving us a powerful lunch break. They do their thing. They do their thing all the time. I'm your host, Manon Sabir, and welcome to The Grapevine on 101.7 The Truth. We're going to jump right in because we ain't got much time. I love to make sure that we are showing love to our people out in Milwaukee. Thank you all for tuning in. We got two very, very special guests in the studio today, and they're good friends of mine. I've been knowing them for a really long period of time. I call them Milwaukee legends. The reason why I call them Milwaukee legends is because they have accomplished so much in the state of Wisconsin, primarily in the city of Milwaukee. They've played almost every sport imaginable, and they stayed committed to their mission in Milwaukee. We have Randy Drew in the building today, baby.
1: Appreciate you having me.
0: And also, we have the James Wright in the building. How you doing, brother?
2: All is well, man. All is well.
0: Yes, sir. Yes, sir. You know, I like to really get into our conversation today, because I think what's necessary for us really to sit around this table as, I guess we would call ourselves super athletes.
1: At one point in time,
0: we're super athletes. But in reality, I think what's great about our union today is that we have a commitment to Milwaukee that has been unwavering. We've been committed to the education of our kids. We've been committed to the education within athletics, and also food, and also consistency. We've been consistent individuals in Milwaukee, and I really appreciate it. I want to give you guys y'all seeds. We don't do flowers in here. We just do seeds. We gotta water the seeds. So I want to ask kind of a general question. You guys can go back and forth, man. This is a conversation. So although we got these headphones on, these mics, you know, it's us. So although we do have to be careful about our cussing.
1: Yeah, for sure.
0: You know, this we got the kids listening. Oh, Trick, yeah. Love the kids. Why Milwaukee? Why stay?

0: Speaking to Mike, you got to get real close to the mic.
1: For me personally, it was, I don't know if I chose Milwaukee to stay. The last time I was playing pro sports, I was living in Canada. So when I got done with the CFL season after my fifth season, I came back every offseason just because the main reason was my grandmother was here. And my brother moved away. My mother wasn't living here at the time. So I really was coming back in the offseason to look after my grandma to a certain extent, and take care of things around the house and take care of one of her properties. So I still have my connection to pro ball, but my grandmother's the reason why I came back. So why Milwaukee was I would say my grandmother for the most part.
0: Are you what was your grandmother, what's your grandmother's name?
1: Her name was Lessie B. Qualls. God rest her soul.
0: You were close to her.
1: Very close.
0: I remember even I met Randy during a time that You must have just been coming or going back and forth.
1: It was off season. Yeah, I met you in the off season, like when I was training with you and stuff. And then I go back in June.
0: Yep.
1: And then I see you back again in November.
0: Yo, Randy used to come in there. Randy used to come into the dojo, James.
2: Yeah.
0: Man, Randy used to come into the dojo and just go to work. And I used to be like, man, I'm about to punish this dude.
1: Punish me, man.
0: I'm gonna see what NFL superstars do, man, or CFL superstars do. But yeah, man, you hung in there. James, why Milwaukee?
3: For me, man, I think it was more on the lines of I wanted to give an example of what I wish I had.
0: Yeah.
3: You know, Milwaukee was just, you know, when I moved here from East St. Louis, you know, I was just an athlete.
0: Yeah.
3: But our athletes wasn't around. Like, mm-hmm. So far as, you know, being able to walk up to, like, you know, this Giannis thing is killing me right now.
0: Just because. we're going to talk about this one.
3: just because what he did, what he's doing for the city.
0: Yeah.
3: The pros to step into the city to do stuff, to give us some tools. I wanted to be that. You know, I was still close to Vincent. Our Vincent family was strong. So yeah. I wanted to be, you know, try to lead by example. And then it couldn't happen better than for me to land at UW-Milwaukee,
0: mm-hmm.
3: Just to kind of keep that example, and then to go off and come back and start teaching at my alma mater. Mm-hmm. You know, that was big for me, to be an example and try to plant seeds, as you said earlier.
0: Yeah. East St. Louis. Brandon, you ever been to East St. Louis?
1: Man, I can't say I have.
0: Man, listen. Listen. East St. Louis is a community. East St. Louis used to have the statistic for one of the, I guess, per capita largest crime rates.
1: Yeah, I heard something like that before.
0: In a way.
3: Yeah.
0: And I think it was mirroring Gary, Indiana. And I know it was an industrial city. It sits outside of St. Louis.
3: Mm-hmm. Yeah. Just across the river.
0: Yeah. And at the time when the industrialization left, the people stayed and those became a little destitute in relationship to the deindustrialization. But what I do know is that the families stayed, and a lot of people in East St. Louis, a lot of them know each other.
3: Yeah.
0: It's a lot of family.
3: The family is family, man. It's usually when people kind of get educated and get out, them the ones that don't go back because you see something different.
0: Yeah.
3: Because those people don't leave outside of those 88 blocks.
0: Mm-hmm.
3: Everybody's just between those 88 blocks. So if you go over to St. Louis, maybe, but people don't travel outside of those areas. So it's, I like to say the blind leading the blind, man.
0: It is.
3: You know, but it's still a family, even through the crime, just like everywhere else.
0: Mm-hmm.
3: But, you know, we got to Milwaukee, man, and Milwaukee was an upgrade from there.
0: Yeah,
3: so
0: yeah.
3: I already kind of had that community idea with myself. And then I just met some great people. Your dad, man.
0: Yeah.
3: Rest his soul, man.
0: Yeah.
3: And just those guys were pillars, you know. So mm-hmm. those guys for myself was like, that's who I want to be like.
0: Oh, yeah.
3: I can take a little bit from him, and kind of take that foundation from there.
0: So tell me about you guys' families, though. Because you're athletes. And I'm coining this word athlete because I want to kind of gradually get away from it.
1: Right.
0: But I want to mention it. Because of the work that you did, but you all were multi-sport athletes. Yeah. So

0: on that schedule for that day,
1: yeah,
0: you just did it.
1: Yeah.
0: If it's a pool contest,
2: Cup stack. Whatever you want to do, bumper pool.
0: Hopscotch.
2: Doing it all.
0: Swim. Within that day, man, we probably did about 12 sports.
1: What?
0: Within a day, man. And then just stay ultra competitive.
2: Mm. And now I feel like in the Boys and Girls Club back when we was growing up, that's when you had a lot of strong black men too. So
0: yeah, Sam Williams,
2: Jimmy Banks, yeah.
0: Jimmy Banks,
1: Sam Williams.
2: I played for Jimmy Banks.
0: Norm McGee.
1: Yep.
2: Oh, Norm, man. Tay Butter from Sherman Park. I mean, I could go Tootie. I'm just saying people names.
1: Yeah, go ahead.
2: Say as many people as you want to.
1: We got time.
2: Yeah, the people that we know. It just was one of those things where it was a family outside of a family. So I played soccer. Basketball, ran track. I didn't really play football till I got to high school. So I always played, like he said, in the club. We playing kill the man with the ball.
0: Yes.
2: 500.
1: Oh, 500. Remember?
0: That's where you get your hops at.
2: Yeah. So I played 1 year of like tackle football in the seventh grade, and I played like half a season.
1: Dang.
2: And then the next year, me and my brother was like, man, we felt like we got slighted because we was like in the feeder team. And everybody was friends from another school except, like, us.
1: Yeah.
2: So they wasn't really showing us love. We was like, man, you know, we just get them back freshman year. Like, so I didn't really play football, like, get into it till I was a freshman. But I've always been around football. My family's from football. My father was big in football, played in college, ran track, state champion. My father was a super-duper athlete, you know what I'm saying? So I really take the Drew name, the Drew family. I got a lot of prominent family members and uncles and aunts out here still doing things. And,
1: yeah.
2: So I take that serious, man. So I played every sport. It's funny because I told James this before, but a few years ago, I became a client of his wife's for Northwest Mutual.
1: Yeah.
2: Her and her business partner. And I don't know how we got to talking, and she said James is her husband. I said, man, that's might be he top five for sure in the state history. In my opinion, you know.
1: Yeah.
2: To be 6'6", running under 10'5", 40-inch plus vertical.
1: Yep.
2: Only thing I never saw the man do was play football. I never saw him play football.
0: And what's crazy is I was track, basketball, football. I only played 1 year of football. I mean, honorable mention All-American as a sophomore.
2: I believe it.
0: And I didn't even know what I was doing.
1: I'm done.
0: But you know what, man? That's where fathers come in at.
1: Uh-huh.
0: I wish I knew what I knew now. You know, basketball was looking promising at that time.
1: Mm-hmm.
0: But I was starting to be a part of that next generation of NFL guys where the Randy Moss, where I had figured it out how to cut the field in half, and I had closing speed, and basketball sets you up for it. I knew how to pivot. I knew how to get you in the area. Like, I had figured that out just within 2 weeks. But I hated losing so much. I just felt that the coach at that time didn't have the best interest for the black athletes. You know, we were good. He was all in, you know, doing the city. Oh, let's go get him. And then when it's time to play the suburban teams, he was, Lord, let's just pray that, you know, not to win. But I'm like, man, what you talking to, man? We want to still play. It's like he just shut it down. And I was like, man, I'm thinking at that time I had a promising basketball career. So I'm like, well, I ain't going to take the chance of getting hurt if this dude don't believe. So I kind of fell back on it, but stayed around the game also enough. You know, one of my best friends was still playing, so we were like his best cheerleader, Tyrone Roan. And so but track was my number one thing, actually. People don't know that, man.
1: Yeah.
0: I love track more than, I just couldn't get track shoes my size. Everything I did.
1: What size shoe you are, man?
0: 15 and a half.
1: That's crazy.
0: But for track shoes, like I actually, man, for 2 years, I was running in basketball and jumping in basketball shoes until like senior year. So Michael Johnson's came.
2: Yeah.
0: Something like that, man. And I do said 14 and a half. So I actually squeezed my feet into 14 and a half just so I could have some track shoes.
1: Hey, y'all, when we come back, we're going to continue on with our Milwaukee legends, Randy Drew and James Wright. We're going to take these breaks. Before we take the break, make sure you call in or text us 833-212-1017. I know y'all going to have some questions. Let's take these breaks, Zach.
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0: Milwaukee legends. I'm gonna say this again. They're Milwaukee legends first, then the athletes second. I say they're legends because they're two black men that are thriving in our community. So when you were talking about that, the coach, and I think this was a problem in sports, especially with black athletes that have high level, you know, motors. We were talking about, like, you can play multiple sports, right? But then you have these coaches who are not from your neighborhood, that don't recognize or never played, you know, multiple sports, and haven't had the exact talent within themselves. They want to rear back, and you're saying to the coach, "Nah, let's not rear back. Let's play this dude. Let's turn it up,
1: yeah.
0: Right?" And so you're saying to the coach, "Put the ball in my hands and my friend's hands, and we go, just let it go," yeah. Right?
2: Yeah, to a certain extent. I think it's a gift and a curse. You're your own worst enemy, especially when you're a high level athlete like James. I mean, you wanted by everybody. Everybody wants you to play for them. And even when you're tired, even when you got a little tweak, you're such a competitor. You don't want to let nobody down.
0: Yeah.
2: Now you're running yourself into the ground. I mean, I've caught myself in that numerous times. I see as a coach now and as an older man that it is good to have those. It. Yeah, you got to pick or have these conversations.
1: Just have these conversations. And that's what the piece that you were speaking on earlier. Like, our coaches, they were one way.
0: Yeah.
1: Like, I watch his style now myself. He's great with kids, but we still meet them. It ain't just, oh, you do what I say. Da-da. You got to kind of get a feel of what's going on in their life. I pay attention to everything, man. I take a step further. Hey, the weekend, hey, what you doing on the weekend? Make sure you're getting this prehab, because if you are doing these type things, okay, we might want to take this third Friday off.
0: Yeah.
1: Just to let you, just be still. Just ice, stretch. You know, make sure you're staying high.

0: exaggerated, like those little things that we didn't do.
1: Yeah.
0: You know, but the coaches really didn't have those conversations. They just said, stop, stop, stop. And as an athlete, you're like, first of all, I'm not stopping.
1: Yeah.
0: You know, this is my livelihood to the point that where this keeps my motor going.
1: Yeah.
0: You know, I'm so competitive. So as Twin said, it's times we're like, hey, you get a call. Friday, can you play with me for this? Then Monday, hey, can you go to me with this? So it's like constantly, man, from 13 to 17, every weekend is tied up with something.
1: But if you weren't tied up.
2: Ain't no telling.
0: Ain't no telling.
2: I mean, I wasn't, you know, I'm not going to say that story. I wasn't no street. I wasn't robbing, beating up people.
1: Yep.
2: I'm from 39th and Burleigh.
1: Yep.
2: I was at the Boys and Girls Club in high school. I was, you know, I was pretty cool, but I don't want to think what if, because, you know, I wouldn't be who I am or seeing the things that I've seen, you know.
0: Balance.
2: And the balance, that's a great word. Like, so I think the bigger picture of the athletic community, which was our outlet at the time. See, now we're telling our kids, you can go to school and be an athlete, but you can also come out a lawyer. You ain't, we're not pressing pros.
1: Yeah,
2: like for us, we thought, if I'm pretty sure James thought if he didn't go to NBA, he ain't do his job. I thought if I didn't play in the NFL, I didn't do my job. Like, because I wasn't thinking big scope, what I'm capable of, what I'm saying. But now that we have the resources, I'm glad that I lived in Canada for 5 years. I played in NFL Europe over in Germany. I did these things. I played in Portland, all these things, because now I know what I can bring back and tell kids and tell my own kids that you got options. And that's why we break our necks to make sure our kids or kids that we deal with every day have options outside of sports. But you can use sports as a vehicle to get you anywhere you want to.
0: Propel you. And for me, it was opposite. Like, I was doing both. So I was doing the street stuff, and then...
1: How deep were you in the streets?
0: What's the Wisconsin laws?
2: Statute of limitations
0: on some of this stuff.
1: But we're going to stop there.
0: But what I would...
1: Zach, cut. No, I'm just kidding.
0: What I would say, man, is that I did what a lot of the community kids that are outside. I was outside. And so, you know, when you got that blind leading the blind, you know, mentality, guys telling you the wrong stuff and this is what you're doing or you should be doing. And at the end of the day, you know, being in poverty, you were thinking, we got to eat. So it's going to be whatever it takes. It's to the point that when I started playing sports, because that's what saved me, that it was the point I was telling my mom, hey, where did you get this money from? Basketball tournament. Or this, you know, this some money for food. Hey, this got this playing basketball. No, that was just the answer to everything.
1: Yeah.
0: Which is why now, as Twin said, that balance of
1: Twin is Randy because he has a.
0: I'm sorry. Yeah, yeah. I'm sorry. Yeah, yeah. Randy. Yeah,
1: sorry, guys.
0: I'm sorry. Yeah.
1: No, you good. Call him Twin. We good.
0: You know, this is my dude. But Randy, like, that's what my connection is with the kids because I can jump on it. I can smell it. I can see it.
2: Yeah.
0: Right away. You know, to be able to break them down and build them back up and show them, like, we're going to use this. These things you've been working on your whole life, you've been running, you've been jumping, you're smart, we're just going to put it in an area where you can excel at it. So that's a thing with becoming a good coach, good father, good husband, all those things. Just putting yourself around those people or finding those people, seeking those people. But first, you got to see those people.
1: Yeah,
0: we don't get a chance to see those people. Like I said, your dad... Like, right away, man, he grabbed me. He was the first dude to put his hands on me. you know, at school.
1: Hey, y'all, James, like 6'6". My daddy was 5'8".
0: Man, but I caught him when he was early, man. He still had chest and chest hair then. You know what I'm saying? He still had a chest and chest hair. So, you know, I started my little karate journey, man. And, man, you know, he come up on me in school, man, and grab my shoulders, man. It's me. Step into this classroom. I'm like, this dude got my, you know, I was probably about 6'1 at that time, but all skin and bone. He did something to my shoulder, man, and just pulled me into the classroom, man. And he told me right away, look, man, you can do this or you can do that. I can tell you what this can do for you, and I can tell you what that can do for you. But you got to make a decision. And so small words at that time frame was like, especially, you know, at teenager, the one more thing you're trying to do is see how much you can get away with.
1: Yeah.
0: You know, and you're transitioning to your little teenage years, so you think you're indestructible at that time. And so, as you said earlier, just the men, man, that step in and say, nope, this is the avenue you can go or you need to go.
1: And the ones that have experience, too. Because I think, I mean, you know my dad, and like, what a lot of people didn't know, and I don't know if you ever heard his stories or my father told you his stories, like,

0: like, his stories were, you know, he grew up, it was 1 to 12 kids. He was a twin. Mm-hmm. And, you know, they were, everybody was an athlete, yeah, besides the girls. But he was a younger batch of kids. And man, like, you know, by that time, as a young, one of the younger kids, like, everybody's grown, so you could do whatever you want. Right. So he ran the streets. He ran the streets a lot. And he got to the point to where he knew he had to make a decision. So the decision was either what you said, either this or that. Either continue to stay on the streets, yeah, do what he did. He was a loan shark. He wound up becoming a loan shark. He did some businesses and, you know, did his thing on the street. And, you know, things happen. But he had to figure out that if I stayed there, that this is where I'm going to end up. Or if I did this thing over here, then I can go to school, I can become a community activist, I can become a black belt, I can get my doctorate in education, and I can just make a difference, being honest. And I think that, and that's one of the things that men like us have in common, is the fact that we can take some of the kids that we are around, and we can become honest with them.
1: Yeah.
0: Right? We can be honest with the kids that are 16, 17 years old who are on 39th in Burleigh right now and saying, like, man, I ain't got no other place to go. Well, look, you got five sports to enter. You got basketball, wrestling, track, football, you know, baseball. Like, you can do whatever you want, but you got to follow me. Just listen to me at the very least, right?
2: I think the number one thing, and I live by this, is discipline, man. And I know, yeah, discipline comes out in different forms in different people. But discipline is something you can't hide.
0: Yeah.
2: If you are truly entrenched in something that you love, mm-hmm, it precedes you before you even say a word. You walk in the room, people can read your profile. They look, because your body, your body language, your posture, your aura, your glow, your just whatever, your vibe, whatever people say, like, that don't lie.
0: Yeah.
2: And, like I said, you know, I've been fortunate. Like, I didn't go to school with James. We used to ride. We was rivals. I hated James in high school, actually. I hated him in high school.
0: Because he was winning
2: all the time. Big bro was unstoppable, man. Couldn't beat him. We sitting here, we cool in the North Shore winning.
0: Yeah.
2: And we say, okay, we're going to see Vince in the sectional final. All right, season over with on March 31st. Yeah. You know, whatever the case may be, you know, we going to play.
0: Yeah.
2: Because the good thing is that even though I was a 220 kid out there, I was from the city, so I knew everybody.
0: Yeah.
2: Which comes to my bigger point is that this community of athletes in Milwaukee that you're starting to see more and more of, mm-hmm, we are all tied together in some type of way. We come to meet us three right here.
0: Yeah,
2: and if us three go and take us and plant us somewhere else, it's going to be six more people that one of us know, or all of us know, or two of us know, which going to multiply and multiply and multiply. And I think that's the effect that James was talking about, that we're starting to have now, because a lot of former athletes have done some major things, are doing major things in the city, and now we slowly starting to trickle back. Now, James is in education. I'm in education. You know, you in radio, you've been an entrepreneur, all that type of stuff. So we all give back in different ways.
0: Yeah.
2: But now we can all use each other in our different avenues to give back to whatever we're trying to give back to. That's the bigger picture.
3: And it's been fun already, man. It's been times like Randy has sent one of his athletes over to me. I sent one over to him. And I know he's going to get the same thing, man. And we're in different schools.
0: Yeah.
3: And he'll say, hey, you go work out with Jay Wright. Take his number. You go work out with him. This is what it do. I say, hey, this is Randy's number. You go coach Randy, work out with him. And, like, even I think we just had a situation with a young lady on his team, man. And she was having some language at one of the track meets. And I put her to the side, man. I put her to the side. I said, hey, that's not what we do. That's not how we conduct ourselves. You know, I don't want to hear that anymore. I want to hear your name. I only want to hear your name when you go across that line. You know, you got to be an example, like, right away. I seen her the next track meet, and she says, Coach Randy just said the same thing you said to me. Are y'all brothers? I said, yeah, that's my brother. He said the same exact thing. Like, you must have called him and told him. I said, nope, we speak the same language.
0: Yeah.
3: So it's kind of cool now, man. It's now, because I'm recruiting brothers. I'm recruiting people that have the best interests of our kids to say, hey, it takes a village. Like, it really does, man. Mm-hmm. And I think it's crazy that we're here in this space, because we come from the era where we don't really talk about ourselves. We let others do it.
0: Yeah.
3: And it's kind of flip-flop now. Like, you got to run your resume now. And I'm terrible. I'm like, man, I don't want to be, you know, telling all. It's just, that's

0: right now.
1: Yeah.
0: But now you got to put your resume for it before you say something to a kid, because they'll Google you now,
1: man.
0: YouTube you, and, you know, they'll run it. And then what's helped me now, because now we're starting to get the generation of kids where their parents went to high school or from that time frame.
1: Now
0: they're saying, oh, hey, are you here?
1: Yeah.
0: Whatever he says. And the kid, like, wait a minute, how you just go?
2: How you just hand my rights over to old boy?
0: It's starting to happen now, man. So those seeds that was planted, and the discipline thing that Randy talked about, like, that statue, that's your brand.
1: Yeah.
0: You know, and once you go in, that's what you're known for. You're known for winning. He's known as being one of the best athletes. Myself, you, like, people are starting to speak those things, and they're starting to put it out there. I'm not even on social media, man.
1: Yeah.
0: And I'll get a text or a screenshot of, hey, man, they talking about you on this or that.
1: Yep.
2: Yeah. Hey, y'all, we're going to come right back with Randy, Drew, and James Wright. This is a great conversation, man. I'm learning a whole lot. Let's take these breaks.
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10: So, Randy, tell us about the resume. Like, you gotta run the resume.
11: Yeah, when James said that, it kind of made me have an aha moment, because you never know. I've had kids come up to me out the blue like, "You played pro football," and I'm like,
10: "They don't even recognize that."
11: I was with the 49ers for a second, man. Yeah. You know, I never stepped on the grass on Sundays, man. I got hurt in camp. I played in NFL Europe, but I always took my true pro career. I played 5 years, good years in the CFL in Canada before I had my last injury.
10: Yeah,
11: but it's almost like a rite to pass. Like when we was growing up, you know, an elder speak to you, not even elder, but somebody of authority, an older person speak to you, you going to listen up, because 9 times 10, they probably know your mama, they know your daddy, they know your auntie. So it's going to get back to somebody.
10: Yeah.
11: And not to say the kids or whatever, but it's like I've had kids, you know, ask me about my, and then sometimes they say, "You used to play ball." I say, "Who told you that?"
10: Mm-hmm.
11: "Well, somebody." And I said, "Yeah, you know, that was a while ago." Because I'm like, James, like it feels a lot better for somebody else to tell my story. Not even tell my story, but somebody else to acknowledge what I've done.
10: Yeah.
11: As opposed to us getting on, because like he said, it do feel weird sometimes saying, "Well, I did this, this, this." But once the kids know that, or I could tell a kid, they say something, "Mr. Randy, you, Mr. Drew, Mr. Randy," blah, blah, blah, and it's like, "Man, I'm from 39th and Burleigh." "You from the zoo?"
10: Yeah.
11: And I'm like, "Well, first of all, it wasn't called the zoo when I was growing up."
10: Right.
11: Yeah. But yes, I lived on 39th Burleigh for over, you know, 13, 14 years.
10: Yeah.
11: I'm a Sherman Park kid.
10: Yeah.
11: But they see us now, they wouldn't know Mr. Wright. I'm calling Mr. Wright, James's background or stuff he's doing in the street. They wouldn't know that, because all they see is a stand-up man, a pillar in this community, an educator, a father, a coach. They don't know the other side.
10: Yeah.
11: And it's almost like you gotta step into the dark side for them to be like, "Oh, yeah, okay, I can listen to coach now, because he know what it is." Yeah. Like, "Nah, I don't want that for you."
12: Yeah, why can't you listen to me from the get-go? And you know, it's funny, because the BSU kids, man, they were doing a slideshow, man, and they went on the internet, found some pictures, man. Like, "Wait a minute, Coach Wright." You know, because, I was bald by choice. You know, I used to always shave my head, you know. And so then I got hair, and they were like, "Wait a minute, that's your coach?" Because people got to look to see, you know, who that is.
10: Yeah.
12: And, you know, it's that time frame now.

0: And like you said, people are saying, oh, man, that's your coach. And so I'm getting now that parents are like, wait a minute, that's your coach? You know, you better listen to him. Do you know he did it?
1: Yeah.
0: And the kid's like, wait a minute, he ain't said it. What do you mean he ran a 10-2? How did he run a 10-2? Yeah. Or he had a 46-inch vertical. I like you know, these things. Like, I talk crazy because I'm a competitor. I'm always talking crazy to him. It's actually funny, man. This is the first year, or maybe the second year, that I didn't race anybody on the track team.
2: Really?
0: Even when I got up to maybe, I was up to about 288.
2: Yeah.
0: None of the kids didn't beat me. So that kind of started like a little urban legend more. Because they was like, man, because I always waited to the end of the year. They don't know I'm secretly working out, doing all this stuff. Or I do something like after repeat 400s. I'm like, all right, let's have that race now.
1: Yeah.
0: You know what I'm saying? But strategically, I still was enough to hit them gears. And they be like, wait a minute, man, you ain't supposed to be moving like that.
2: Right.
0: I'm like, I still got gears. You don't lose that. It's just the endurance behind it.
2: How did you guys, when you entered a race or you got on the field or whatever it is, right? Like, how did you both, what was your mentality? Because you 39th and Burleigh, what street was you on?
0: Meadows. I'm from North Meadows.
2: Oh, the Meadows, yeah. The Meadows. Like, you're from these neighborhoods. You kind of know what's going on. Your friends are, like, probably in and out of they're in and out, whatever.
0: Yeah.
2: And then, but your mentality, when you lace up them shoes and you see what you got to do, what are you thinking? What are you actually thinking?
0: Man, that's a great question, man, because I wore my neighborhood with pride, man.
2: Yeah.
0: Like, I think even with our Vincent team, that's what made us, because everybody was prideful of their neighborhoods.
2: Yeah.
0: And so it's like you're the representative of the neighborhood.
2: Yep.
0: You're in there. So I called it Voltron. Like, you know, when you get together and we go create something.
2: Yeah.
0: But, man, every dunk, everything was a, like, I'll tell you, Meadows, I'll do something and I'll run and run past you and say Meadows. Like, like it was prideful, man, at that time frame, you know.
1: Just not backing down. And I'm not a big guy in stature. So, you know, I wasn't 6 foot this and that. So, me, it was just always, you know, I'm here to compete, you know.
0: Tenacious, though.
1: I had to get at it. I mean, I took my lumps, too, man. You know, I was a state champion in the hurdles, right?
2: Yeah.
1: I should have been a 2 times, but I got suspended my junior. I was hurt. But I used to get walked by Dave Whitten and them when I was a freshman. So
0: man,
1: walked.
0: Them dudes, man.
1: I'm talking about they put me on the and it's like every day, it's like, I got to beat Dave.
0: Got to get better.
1: Never beat him, but it's like him and Corey. I can't remember Corey's last name, but Dave and Corey, the two Vincent
0: hurdlers. Oh, yeah, the hurdlers.
1: They used to kid. They were seniors when I was sophomores. They the reason why I got to stay as a sophomore. I'm chasing them. So everything I did, I took in lumps. But like I always say, you know, when you talk about stuff, it's a lot of people who competed against me who would tell you, like, it was hell. It wasn't like I wasn't gonna let up, and I didn't have like a little man thing because I'm kind of quiet by nature. Yeah. But when I'm competing, I don't want to fail. I don't want to lose. And that's just the attitude.
2: Were you born with that though? Was that something like that when you were at home? Somebody, mom, pops was like, yo, this is what you gonna do.
1: Nah, man. I just was naturally athletic, and I ain't gonna lie, we gotta give a shout out to my brother, man. My brother Rodney Drew. When you got a twin, you got somebody to go against in every single thing you do. So
2: every day,
1: man, fighting.
0: I'm watching my twins. Dude. Yeah. I got the two sets of twins.
2: Oh, yeah,
1: fighting every day.
0: I'm watching it happen right before my eyes, man. I'm like, you guys don't got to fight over that spoon. Like it's two of them.
2: Yeah,
0: like reading everything's a competition. Everything. If you answer a question, the other one is coming with a better question or answer, and it just keeps going in a circle. So as a parent, man, it's like I see it. Like they have to, but they make each other better.
2: Yeah,
0: I never purposely put them against each other,
2: uh-huh.
0: But by nature, man, they watching and looking what the result or how the reaction of how you treat the other.
2: Mm-hmm.
0: So they can be around that corner. You can be talking to one, and they'll just be looking, waiting to see how to answer or how. Your facial expression, how you're gonna hug. Like, I have to pay attention.
1: Yeah.
0: So, all those things make us twins.
2: There's also a certain level of aggression that you gotta have, right? Like, it brings it out. I remember my brother was older, 3 years older than me, and he has super fast hands, man. Even to this day, I've seen people with fast hands, but I'm like, man, I hate to get hit by him because he would hit me in between my punches.
1: Yeah.
2: So, you can throw really fast punches, really fast kicks. But he hits you in between the punches.
1: Right.
2: And so
0: that's fast.
2: And it's really fast. And so what I seen this dude, he was hitting the speed bag, and he's hitting the speed bag so cold, he hits the speed bag, boom, and he breaks the link, the chain link off the speed bag, the ones we had in the karate school, right? So I'm like, all right, like how do I

0: how do I get better than that? And I had to, every time I fought and every time I went against somebody, my brain, it just turned on. And it was like, all right, I gotta speed this up. Cause I can't,
1: competitive nature.
0: I couldn't lose. If I lost to him, then I'm losing to everybody else. But if I won against him, then I'm winning against everybody else.
2: For sure. Yeah.
0: Like, I'm blowing the competition out.
3: He set the bar for you.
1: He set the bar.
0: Yes.
1: And that's how I started with myself. Like, as a fighter, just because I was taller earlier, I was fighting grown men. Mm. You know, I was outside.
0: Yeah.
1: And so then when mom put me in taekwondo, she was like, hey, you know, this you're going to get some discipline.
0: Yeah.
1: She just created an animal even more. You know, because it was like, I already know how to fight. But now, you don't give me these weapons, like, to do it.
0: Yeah.
1: And that's when I got with your dad. Then I got with the Nash brothers.
0: Yeah. Oh,
1: with Kevin Nash and them, man. Kevin, those guys, man, Reggie, they trained me, man.
0: Yep.
1: And so they were in their primes, and they were just, like, finishing fighting.
0: Yeah.
1: And so I'm like, man, I ain't no project. Like, y'all got me doing stuff, man. And so then I'm like, all right, I got to get in between. I got to get my balance. I got to learn these kicks. I got to grapple. Like, and so, man, that kind of went into athletics because I wasn't playing the sport. I was fighting.
0: Mm.
1: That was my fight.
0: Yeah.
1: You know, I'm rebounding, I'm pushing, I'm boxing, I'm touching you.
0: Yeah.
1: That's how I released my anger. That's how that transitioned into athletics, even when racing.
0: Yeah.
1: You know, it was the same thing. Like, football is the same thing. Just total, it's a fight. It's a fight.
3: And it builds confidence.
1: It builds confidence.
3: It builds, like, I never thought I was in a situation where I never had a chance.
0: Mm.
3: Never thought. Like I said, I made a joke about it earlier, but, like, I look forward to playing Vincent.
0: Yeah.
3: Because why can't we beat them this time?
0: Yeah.
3: And like I say, man, I give them so much. I know all them boys. Yeah. Went against them. I used to hoop against George Hyshaw since I was, like, 8. Like, basketball wasn't my thing, but I could play it well enough to be, you know what I'm saying? So it was like, I've never been in a game or a situation where I thought we didn't have a chance because I wasn't out there.
0: Yeah.
3: I was on the floor.
0: Yeah.
3: We had a shot. And that's how I carried myself and everything again, because, like, I wasn't the biggest. I wasn't the tallest. But by halftime, but man, who got Drew? Man, somebody get him with his football. we run track. I'm a 5'9" on a good day hurdler.
0: Yeah. Yeah.
3: You see hurdler James size.
0: Yeah.
3: So when I started hurdling, it was my, I'm gonna be the smallest hurdler. I'm gonna be the smallest state. Like, everything I did for me was like, I got a chance to do it.
1: Raising that bar.
3: Right? Because you create that confidence. That's why I love sports for kids. I tell my own son, you know, all my sons, whatever, it don't matter if you're the best on the team or the worst on the team. The tools that you get from playing.
0: Yeah.
3: Is what's going to make you a better man. If you're good enough to go D1, if you're good enough to go pro, those type of things take care of themselves.
0: Right.
3: They take care of themselves because at that point, you know, your athletic attributes will pick up, your work ethic will pick up, you'll be a student of the game. Those things take over.
0: Yep.
3: So it ain't about you 11, you got to go pro.
0: Yep.
3: That's why sometimes when we see these videos, you know, they show you 11-year-old doing, like, ooh, he cold, but, like, what if he don't grow no more?
0: Yeah.
3: You know, what if
1: the other intangibles?
0: Where he stay 5'1".
1: Yeah.
3: Well, by high school, the worst dude on the team, mess around, be a monster in high school. Like, it's so many things that go into. So are you treating your kids, or are we treating these kids?
0: Yep.
3: Be well-rounded individuals.
1: Durable.
3: Durable.
1: Man.
3: Strong. Confident.
0: Yeah.
3: Picking up things. Be coachable.
0: Right.
3: That's nothing they don't understand. Coachable. Yo, you got your daddy and them telling y'all the best thing ever, but don't nobody want to touch you because they can't talk to you.
0: Yep. Mm.
3: Are you coachable? Can I put you on a team? Can I trust you to go off to school? And that's what I'm talking about with James. We talk about these things. We can talk to kids. I lived on my own since I was 18.
0: Yeah.
3: On my own, technically, like, in college, then from there to pros. I'm living in different countries.
1: This is the first time. We're the first, like, to do it in our family. So we're learning by trial and error.
0: Yeah.
1: Like, with that. And, like, I watch him with his son, man. And it's funny because, like, we go out, you know, we flag football or whatever the sport may be. But I see him. He always breaking a lesson down in a moment. And it's funny he said that because my wife was just telling my son something I told him I told him just about competing. I don't care about the win or the loss.
0: Right. Yeah.
1: It's whether you go get back up and how you handle it, because my son is a sore loser right now.
0: Yeah.
1: And I'm like, but he's so competitive. I remember being like that at one point. But my wife told him, she said, hey, she showed him a YouTube clip about a young man. She's just telling him, you don't want to be in the sport and be invisible.
0: Mm.
1: So you don't want to be invisible. You want to find your way. You know, you learn it, but you don't want to be invisible. You don't want to just be out there going through the emotions, just going. You got to find a way to leave a mark.
3: Yeah, yeah.
1: That's in every sport.
0: And when we come back, we're going.

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0: Man, so we got kids out here who don't want to compete with each other. So the all-time modern topic of today is, y'all gonna laugh. It's okay, baby. It's just participation.
13: Nah, I can't do that.
14: Nah, man.
0: It's participation.
14: After sixth grade, You gotta throw some skin in the game.
0: Yeah,
14: and unfortunately, man, I tell people I'm gonna go down on my sword because realistically, you gotta coach the parents too.
0: Right.
14: You know, when you got your own kids, you know you want them to compete. As you know, I said earlier, we want them to compete, but have an understanding.
13: Yeah.
14: Like, because this is what life is. We're trying to use the sport to help you for life. Life is competition.
0: Yeah.
14: And so you're trying to teach these kids, like, at one point, you have to take a step foot out in front of your friend.
0: Yeah.
14: Because now this is the generation where everybody gets a medal, which is cool. We got games for that. We got leagues for that. But when it gets to a certain level, you got to fight.
0: Mm-hmm.
14: That's just all it comes down to. You got to create that gauntlet and that respect and set those boundaries to let them know, I tell them all the time when they walk in the door, it's good that we got the summer programs.
0: Mm-hmm.
14: And that I tell them right away, hey, separate from your friends right now. Mm-hmm. It's okay to be the girl or be the guy and have some moxie and have some confidence
0: mm-hmm.
14: within what you do. Because if you put in the time, you deserve that.
0: Yep.
14: And that's what I try to tell the parents, too. If your kid put in the time and I know what they're doing, I'm okay with maybe working them in within the team plan, but not because you said.
0: Yeah.
14: But if with the, in the team concept and I know you grinding and you understand that you got to compete, so create those that gauntlet for your players.
0: Mm-hmm.
14: And it goes further then because now the way it is now, everybody gets a medal. It's just a lot of tears.
0: Yeah.
14: It's just still a lot of cries.
0: I remember my dad. Yo, my father's wild, man. But he was always like, he was the one that would always say, he had this saying. It's super simple. And we have this saying too. We all have it. We would tell our the people that we're working with, our students, be first, be number one.
13: Yeah.
0: Like, but my father would always, even in the martial arts, would be like, be first. So when you're fighting somebody, it's almost imperative to be first, even if you're counterfighting.
14: Yep.
0: Even if you're on defense, be first on that. Because you don't want to get hit. Yep. Right? You want to be the one to do the hitting. But he's also like the one he will always say, even in the competition, don't bring number two.
13: Right.
0: Don't bring number two.
14: Yeah.
0: Be number one. And that goes over to the mastery, not just within the sport, but outside of the sport, as you were talking about. Yeah. And as you were saying, like, you're not just not playing these sports just to play.
13: Right.
0: Yeah. Right? You're playing these sports because you want to master something, because then you'll take that mastery and push it over to, you know, your corporate career, your real life, and you'll be able to master something, like master discipline, master your relationship, whatever it is you want to, master your relationship with God.
14: Yep.
0: You know what I'm saying? Like, you're able to master something.
14: And you're planting that seed early to do that.
13: Yeah, man.
14: And that's where it transitions to all those other things.
0: Yeah.
13: It's dividends. You get what you put in is what you get out.
0: Right.
13: And that's what I try to tell people all the time, especially, like I said, my son is going into the sixth grade, and I constantly chew his ear up. But I'm just telling him, like, man, you know, it's crazy because you can really control how good you want to be.
0: Yeah.
13: Once you get to the age, and I don't even know if I ever thought about that. I don't know if James ever, but it's like, because I think my athleticism came so easy to me, I didn't really think about that. But what if we would have been to the point of having somebody talking to us about figure out what you do well.
0: Yeah.
14: Yeah.
13: And master that part.
0: Yeah.
13: So then that expose things you need to work on, as opposed to I'm just doing everything, but I'm so much better than people that I'm getting away with bad habits.
14: And that's the difference between pros and Joes. Like, even though we got all these things coming out of Milwaukee now,
0: yeah,
14: the difference of us doing it, I kind of mentioned it later, is having that pro to come in and tell you those things. Like, we did everything by trial and error.
0: Yeah.
14: But I used to say that because it was people say, oh, it comes to you easy. No, it didn't come to me easy. I actually worked on this.
0: Yeah.
14: Like, I remember from 5 years old, just racing. You know, East St. Louis, everything's a race.
0: Yeah.
14: Like, that's why they have the most track athletes to come out of there.
0: Yeah.
14: Family, everything was a race. Everything was a relay. Like, it was just building that motor. And I played outside all day. Then I've been a club kid. We played all day.
0: Yeah.
14: So you're working every muscle. The things that they're paying for now is what we did within a sport.
0: Mm-hmm. Daily.
14: Daily.
0: For free. Daily.
14: For free. You get what I'm saying?
0: Yep.
14: And so people are paying these trainers. And I'm telling people, like, look, man, just come over and work out with me. I got something for you.
0: Yep.
14: Let's hit this track.
0: Yep.
14: Let's hit this hill.
0: Yeah.
14: Let's just get some discipline on this getting up every day at the same time, this repetition of training your body, like Randy said, just those disciplines, man. And this is the only thing I'm mad about in life, between this and the clock.
0: Yeah.
14: Because you can't, you know, we can't be Father Time.
13: Nope.
0: Mm-hmm.
14: But also that these kids can do so little and get a lot right now. Like, we did a lot. And they can do, and I tell the athletes now, look, man, it's unfortunate that if all three of us in this room in our 24, we all go to practice, right?
13: Yeah.
14: We all do whatever we do.
0: Yeah.
14: You can work one more hour than him. I can work one more hour than you. And you're still right there.
0: Yeah.
14: But we can reap the benefit, like, because everybody's just doing the same thing at the same rate.

0: eat every day.
1: Yeah.
0: And so now, you can, if you put 2 days in there, or if you work out 5 days on your craft, you can get a D1 scholarship.
2: Kobe said it right.
3: Easy.
2: Kobe was like, you know, and Jordan, them guys, you know, and more and other people.
3: Yeah.
2: But putting in the work on the front end pays off on the back end.
3: 10,000 hours.
2: If somebody's in the gym for, I don't know, if your opponent's in the gym for 10 hours per day, you're looking like, okay, if they're in the gym for 10 hours, I need to be in the gym for about 15.
1: Yeah.
2: Like, I need to.
3: Nothing beats intentional hard work.
2: Yeah.
3: Like James said, everything's catchy now. You can go on YouTube, somebody can do a clip, because they're really just showing clips of the people doing stuff perfect.
2: Right.
3: Yeah. They're doing them like, oh, he cold. You just seen them do the end result of something.
2: Yeah.
3: Nobody sees what it took to get to that point. Whether this kid can do it 10 times or you just caught him on the one time he did it out of 10 tries.
2: Right.
3: You don't know. So that's why I tell my son all the time, like, you control your destiny as far as your craft, your discipline, and your focus.
2: Yep.
3: You can go outside every day right now for 20 minutes and do ball handling drills.
2: Yep.
3: And in a month or two, your ball handling will tremendously increase. You'll be a better basketball player. You can go outside right now, take the speed ladder, hit the ladder.
2: Yep.
3: In a month or two, you will tremendously increase your speed, your agility, your jumping, because these are things you control. So like James said, we did that because I'm chasing him through the park.
2: Yep.
3: We flipping off of picnic tables.
0: Get off that mat, you'll catch ringworm.
3: You know what I'm saying?
2: Yep. And when we come back, we're going to come right back. We're going to take a quick break. Well, kind of a break. And then we'll be right back with Randy Drew and James Wright on The Grapevine.
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